0: Dorian Prince and Gary Harris. Detroit will create a trade exception from the deal in savings, while the Bucks acquire LeVert and pick up assets as well.
1: Hey, it's your resident Super Bowl champ Chris Candy coming on Wednesday with NFL training camp quickly approaching. I'll tell you the storylines I'm paying the most attention to.

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2: Rolling along on a Tuesday evening. She is Mia O'Brien. I am Keith Irizarry. We are in for Amber and Ian. 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Had a boatload of great calls. 888-SAY-ESPN, 888-729-3776. Talked a lot about soccer through the first hour. And we will get back into what Team USA did yesterday. The Switzerland win today. The Argentina comeback as well. But from football over to football, we are closing in on NFL training camp. So ESPN Radio is once again ranking a variety of NFL topics this summer. It is time to get to today's Let's Go.
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4: 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Penix and Tua. I want to see how that battle
5: Patrick Mahomes. Coming off a serious injury.
0: To the top five defenses.
6: It's the Denver Broncos.
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0: And everything in between. This is ESPN Radio's NFL Rank'em. The top five offseason editions. Number five.
2: Oh, yeah. I love it. All right, Mia, this is going to be your list. So we start with number five. Take us through.
6: So I want to stress, Keith, that the topic at hand is off-season additions. And that is why number five in my Rank'em top five today is John Harbaugh, the head coach of the New York Giants, because I think by simply turning the temperature up a few notches in East Rutherford, by simply turning that thermostat just a hair and bringing in, for lack of a better term, Keith, an adult into the building, you will see this move pay dividends, bringing him up the turnpike from Baltimore in order to take helm of one of the most, dare I say, legendary franchises in the NFL. Does that win me back some respect, Giants fans, for almost saying that you practice in Florham Park? Hopefully that does a little bit.
2: But ultimately, we'll give you a pass on that one. Yeah, I think they've been.
6: Okay, good. Yes, I haven't lived in New Jersey in almost 15 years, so thank you. I appreciate that. But no, I think that any list without John Harbaugh is not an accurate representation of this offseason, Keith, because for the Giants to return to being a competitive outfit, with the exception of the 2002 outlier, Brian Daboll's first season, for them to return to the consistent competitive product that Tom Coughlin was putting out there on the field, whether you thought it was aesthetically pleasing or not, that was a team that, much like Bill Belichick's teams, yes, there I said it, did the little things right and did not make mistakes and shoot themselves in the foot. John Harbaugh is going to bring that professional culture to New York, a young squad that is ripe with talent. It just needs a ringmaster, if you may, to corral the circus.
2: Mia, cards on table. I know I'm doing my list in an hour. I did not put any coaches or anybody on there. I didn't know that was allowed. Maybe I should have asked Stosh. I only have players. I think that you nailed it there. What Harbaugh is able to bring, you're right. He's the adult in the room. He's been there. He's done that. Got a lot of young players on that roster. Giants can turn it around quickly.
0: Number four.
6: So I don't think I need to rehash the recent history of the Minnesota Vikings, especially here in the last 12 months and especially at the quarterback position. But for me, Keith, I believe that Kyler Murray is one of the biggest offseason additions for any team in the National Football League because, and these numbers are insane, when you consider what Kevin O'Connell was able to do with ragtag bunches of quarterbacks in those seasons where Kirk Cousins' seasons were cut short due to injury. They were 29th in passing touchdowns. J.J. McCarthy and company threw just 18 passing touchdowns a season ago. The Minnesota Vikings, 19th in rushing touchdowns last year because it wasn't like the run game was this juggernaut that was able to account for the lack of pass game production. And so I think that Kyler Murray is going to bring a new dimension to an offense and to a team that, quite frankly, KOC has the keys to the Ferrari. I know they just hired a new general manager, but at the same time, he was part of that process. This is his team, and this is his guy, if only for 2026.
2: I have some fear. I have a little trepidation for you. All right. So, and I don't want to be a jerk, but Call of Duty comes out October 23rd, 2026. We've heard all about Kyler loving Call of Duty. That would

0: I got to look at the Vikings' first half schedule. I got to know. When's the bye?
1: If October 23rd is a big week, I'm not using Kyler Murray in my fantasy league. I got to be honest with you.
0: Well, October 23rd is a big week because my birthday is on October 25th. And on that day, the Minnesota Vikings host another team that has a quarterback potentially on the hot seat in the Indianapolis Colts. I would say his coach and his GM's seats are kind of hot, too. But, yeah, I think they could still beat the Colts, even if Daniel Jones returns to first half of 2025 form.
2: Number three.
0: This one I feel like was perhaps the most under-the-radar all-star on-the-move transaction of the NFL offseason. Like, are we discussing Jaylen Waddle leaving South Beach and heading to Mile High to play for Sean Payton and the Denver Broncos? I feel like we're not giving it nearly enough play as it deserves. The Denver Broncos, of course, were the top seed in the AFC playoff picture. We also seem to forget that in lieu of Bo Nix's injury that kept him out of the AFC title game. And despite Bo Nix having a breakout campaign in his sophomore season, Denver was 16th in passing touchdowns last year, perhaps because, outside of Cortland Sutton on his last leg, this Denver passing attack really did not have that alpha number one upper echelon wide receiver. Jaylen Waddle gives Sean Payton and Bo Nix exactly that.
1: I love me some Jaylen Waddle. I love the touchdown dances as well. The thing that Jaylen Waddle opens up is I think Cortland Sutton might have a monster season as well. Obviously, I do a lot of fantasy football work in this industry. I think that Cortland Sutton, I'm seeing him go in the fifth and sixth round. I think he has a potential to be an absolute steal. I think he's going to be a touchdown monster this year. And if Bo Nix can stay healthy, I really like this team. You think about it, they were really close to going to the Super Bowl.
2: Number two.
0: All right, so Keith, I'm doing my best Rich Paul. I don't have a whiteboard, but as you can see, goodness. I have a notepad. And on my notes, this is the one that I have the most hieroglyphics written in, because this is one that requires some deciphering, and maybe you got to get your glasses out. You got to unfog them a little bit to see the full picture. My number two biggest offseason addition in the NFL is Dexter Lawrence to the Cincinnati Bengals. Last year, the Bengals dead last in run defense. I don't think I'm breaking any news there. They gave up over 147 yards per contest on the ground. Now, Big Dex was 56th last year, the number 56 ranked defensive lineman in run defense, according to Pro Football Focus. But that was on a New York Giants front that, yes, had alpha pass rushers, but it had a whole lot of other issues in the final year of Brian Daboll. When you also look at those PFF numbers, Dexter Lawrence, 16th among eligible defensive linemen in terms of hits, 27th in terms of pressures. The Cincinnati Bengals have gone out and they have spent handsomely along their defensive line, not just because they know they need to stop the run, and by sheer square area, Dexter Lawrence does that, but because they recognize the need to get after the quarterback, because by getting after the quarterback, or rather, should I say, because you have an offense that is going to score immediately, you then put pressure on the opposition to respond, and if you can actually affect that other offense, now you're cooking with gas out there in the Queen City.
1: On the surface, I would agree a lot with what you say, except for the half a sack last year for Dexter Lawrence. You know, being here in New York and, you know, covering the Giants and the Jets, I don't know if I believe in sexy Dexy anymore.
0: But that position is just the straw that stirs the drink. They went out and they got Derek Hall. Miles Murphy may finally show up this year because he's got some help along the defensive line. I know they lose Trey Hendrickson, but it's about creating push in the pocket. Cincinnati hasn't had that.
2: Number one.
0: If you listen to ESPN Radio today and you heard any of our wonderful hosts say anyone other than Myles Garrett and the Los Angeles Rams as their number one offseason addition, I need you to tweet me right now at Mia O'Brien TV, or I need you to give us a call right now at 888-729-3776, and I will call them personally myself, because then their list is immediately null and void to me. It's Myles Garrett or it's not. The Los Angeles Rams are the preseason Super Bowl darling. Yes, they give up Jared Verse in the process, but Jared Verse is going to continue to ascend now in his age 26 season. And the Rams are in win-now mode with their 38-year-old defending MVP quarterback, Matthew Stafford, and perhaps one final ride for Sean McVay.
1: I think your list is awesome, by the way. I didn't love the Dexter Lawrence thing. I think I probably would have put him lower on my list if I had to put him on the list. I think that he has an opportunity to do some things in Cincinnati. You're right. Myles Garrett, it's the number one move. Don't want to bury the lead here, but he might be number one on my list too. Anyway, I'll do my list in the 9 p.m. Eastern hour. I thought you nailed your list. The Kyler Murray one is fascinating to me because the ceiling there is that he gets them lots of yardage and lots of offense. And if it doesn't work out, well, then you didn't really pay him that much. You and I both agree on Waddle. All right, let's recap Mia's list. Harbaugh at number 5, Kyler Murray at number 4, Jalen Waddle number 3, Dexter Lawrence number 2, and Myles Garrett at number 1. If you'd like to weigh in on the top NFL offseason additions, you can give us a call at 888-729-3776. That is 888-SAY-ESPN. She is Mia O'Brien. I am Keith Irizarry. 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The Big 12 held their media day today. There was one name on a lot of minds, and that one name was all but ignored. We discuss next on ESPN Radio.
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10: Hammer to left field. See you later. Mike Trout, how's that to start the season?
2: To the All-Star game.
10: Dog. Oh, my goodness. He crushed it. Giancarlo Stanton and the American League with one swing has tied it up.
11: 457-foot home run. How much fun was that?
12: That was amazing.
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10: Judge back some more. Leaping and he caught it. Out of here. Mookie Betts. Shohei.
2: Until a champion is crowned at the World Series.
10: And the Dodgers have won it! Repeat champions for the first time in baseball in 25 years. The Dodgers are World Series champs.
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13: He's outrageous and usually off base, I might add, but I love him anyways. That's why I sit across from the Mad Dog, Christopher Mad Dog Russo, every Wednesday to set him straight. 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

0: presented by Progressive Insurance. She is Mia O'Brien. I am Keith Irizarry. 888-729-3776. 888-SAY-ESPN. We were just talking about the top five offseason additions, and Mia had her list. It was real good. Harbaugh, Murray, Waddle, Dexter Lawrence, Miles Garrett is part of our ESPN Radio Rank'em. Let's sneak in a quick phone call. Damian in Houston wants to weigh in. Damian, what's going on?
1: This is Daniel.
0: Daniel, what's going on?
1: Yeah, I was calling about the Houston Texans acquired the Detroit Lions running back, and they didn't have no running game last year. You don't think
0: David
1: that's
0: Montgomery?
1: A top acquisition?
2: Mm-hmm.
1: Yes.
2: Yeah, David Montgomery is certainly up there. Is now the time, Keith, where I reveal to Daniel that I also cover the Jacksonville Jaguars, so maybe I didn't want to weigh in on an AFC South rival, including a team that finished one game behind the Jaguars. No, I think it's a massive development that they were able to acquire the services of David Montgomery, who, by the way, don't worry, David, I'm not going to completely throw, you know, slander at the Houston Texans, because I covered David when he was at Iowa State University, one of the best leaders I've ever been around. I am curious, especially as Keith Irizarry is discussing the longevity of a Kyler Murray or a Dexter Lawrence and their careers in the NFL, there's a lot of wear and tear on those tires for one Monty. And while he is the type of guy where he is going to keep going until the wheels fall off, this is also a Houston Texans offensive line that, while yes, it drafted Keelan Rutledge out of Georgia Tech in the first round, they're returning three starters. I know they brought in competition, but this is largely the same offensive line that was 31st in pass block win rate last year and 29th in run block win rate.
0: Yeah, a little fear there for me for David Montgomery. I'm not sure that he can go through an entire season unscathed in Houston. I think the bigger question for the Texans is the new haircut for C.J. Stroud and whether or not in season number four he can take a step forward. All right, let's pivot. So the Big 12 held their media day today, and I got to tell you, I don't want to use the word fascinated here. I was intrigued. I was intrigued, Mia, to see how they would handle, broach, you know, touch upon the issue of Brendan Sorsby. Before we get to any sound from anybody.
2: Well, hold on. Are we calling him Brendan Sorsby, or are we calling him he who must not be named in the spirit of the V word? We already had one V word earlier on the program, validation, but you know that V word, Harry Potter fans, Voldemort. Is who Brendan Sorsby is in the Big 12? Do we have to refer to him as he who must not be named?
0: I'm going to call him Brendan Sorsby. You could do the he who's not been named.
2: He's going to descend upon you, Keith. He's going to descend upon you and start gambling again. I'm just kidding.
0: He existed and still exists. So, your joke is funny. All right, so what were your expectations? Before we get to any of this now, what were your expectations on how Big 12, you know, big wigs were going to handle getting asked questions or talking about he who may not be named, you know, sort of thing?
2: Yes. I think if you are the sports information department for Texas Tech, if you are the athletic communications staff for Brett Yormark at the Big 12 Conference, you would be doing a disservice to the commissioner and to Texas Tech head football coach Joey McGuire if you didn't prep them for questions from all different angles about the now embattled former quarterback who never actually played a down at Texas Tech because of the gambling implications and violations. And I don't even know what we want to refer to it as at this point in time for he who must not be named. But ultimately, I'm not surprised that I don't want to use the term kid gloves, because I think the reporters in attendance at Big 12 Media Days today asked questions about Brendan Sorsby. I am not surprised that no one on the receiving end wanted to respond in anything more than platonics.
0: I didn't think they would ignore it 100%. I thought they were going to ignore it 99.9%. I thought that's kind of what they did. I really did. I thought that the Big 12 was going to try and act like Sorsby never existed, even though they would get a few questions here and there. I think it is really important, though. You know, history repeats itself. And if you don't at least acknowledge that something happened with a player, I think that you have to worry about the future. Brett Yormark, Big 12 commissioner at Big 12 Media Day, did talk about sports betting.
3: Integrity for the game is critically important for all sports, for this conference. We will continue to work with our student athletes to educate them and to help guide them in this new environment. You know, when I grew up, sports betting wasn't as available as it is today. It's a different world that student athletes are growing up in, and they need to be educated. And that's the role that we are taking alongside of our member institutions.
0: So, but Mia, I have an interesting perspective on this, okay, though, because, all right, so I've hosted betting shows for the last 10 years of my career. At MLB Network, which is one of my full-time jobs, I hosted the first ever betting show that was given the green light by the commissioner, Rob Manfred, and Better's Eye, right? And we did it for 3 years. And it's also in my contract as an MLB Network employee, I cannot bet on baseball. Okay, so that literally is in my contract. Now, Mia, I like my job. I like being able to pay bills. I think my wife and my kids enjoy going like on vacations and things like that. Or I don't know.
2: AAU tournaments are expensive, Keith. AAU tournaments, they start racking up the price as you keep going to them.
0: $72 for me to go watch my kid play this week. Okay, anyway. I digress. But, like, I would not bet on baseball because of it. And, yes, I can have apps on my phone, the DraftKings of the world and everybody, right? And, like, whoever sponsors your shows and things like that. I'm smart enough as an adult to not do it. I do understand the pitfalls. So I truly believe, Mia, I think the easiest way for this is that all of these betting apps, like, all of these athletes, when you sign on to be an athlete at your at that school, they should put a blocker on your phone and it won't allow that app on your phone.
2: But here's my bone of contention. Those athletes, outside of those that reclassify and they're 17 years old, they are all of age. They are 18 years old. They are adults. Do we really have to go out of our way for an adult to create a block set? Like, just so that that student athlete, because don't forget, there is the word student. As of now, in on July 7, 2026, the word student precedes the word athlete, Keith. And there is a point to be made that this is the first rule of adulthood. If you break the rules, you have to suffer the consequences. And there's something to be said about the lessons that can be learned through these losses when you make a mistake, albeit a mistake that you cannot go back from. As Brendan Sorsby is learning firsthand, there is no alternative outside of having to sit out a year now, train in Dallas, visit Texas Tech and his girlfriend from time to time, but ultimately prepare now for the 2027 draft.
0: What's also interesting about this entire situation is, and there are other people that'll talk about, you know, what Sorsby did wasn't the worst thing in the world, right? Like, he made a major mistake. And he will have
2: multiple times over. That's the how many times over is my thing. Like,
0: tens of times. Yes.
2: Yes. And that's the problem is you go to, oh, here we go. Second Iowa reference of the program, Keith. But you go to the betting scandal that took place at the University of Iowa and Iowa State, resulted in multiple players losing their eligibility. In one case, the player who was an NFL prospect bet on one game, and it was the Iowa women's basketball NCAA tournament game. And he's a football player. One. And that's all it took to lose his eligibility his final year. And now he has no hope of playing in the NFL. And this was not a case of one mistake. This was multiple times over and clearly an intentional plot to evade the rules.
0: We got a minute before the break. What would your ruling, should Sorsby ever play football again?
2: I'm sure that because of the NFL's response when he wanted to enter the supplemental draft and they said he showed no remorse, I'm sure he's going to try remorse over the next year. I don't think he's going to be a first round pick. I think he's going to land somewhere on day three next year. But from there, I will tell you that there are going to be NFL teams that he is off their board. So he is not even eligible for all 32 teams. There will be some teams that will forgive him. I think that if he doesn't work out with an NFL team, he'll probably end up in the CFL. But even then, they have also said, no, like, take your ball and go home because we don't want to risk a flight risk like Brendan Sorsby, he who must not be named.
0: I don't think that Sorsby's life should be ruined forever for a few mistakes, but there are rules in place for a reason. My gut is that Sorsby will never play a single down in the NFL. I think that the gambling aspect of this is just something that these general managers, these, you know, team presidents and owners and everybody involved will not be able to overlook. They just can't overlook it. Coming up, how much did Jason Tatum have to do with the Jaylen Brown trade? We dive into this and more on ESPN Radio.
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4: Hey, it's Evan Cohen coming up on Wednesday. We've had a ton of fascinating moves during NBA free agency, and I'll tell you the one that I think will have the biggest impact and which will be the biggest flop. 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

0: This is SportsCenter.
1: Christine Lisi, a night after getting ejected for arguing a check swing call after his third strikeout, Philly slugger Kyle Schwarber has belted his major league leading 31st home run of the season tonight. Phillies leading the Reds 3-0 top of the fifth. Yandy Diaz, a solo home run and an RBI single. AL East leading Rays up 6-3 now on the Yankees, bottom of the sixth inning. Paul Skeens, 2 runs, 8 hits, 4 strikeouts. Pirates leading the Braves 7-2, bottom seven. An RBI single by Alex Bregman has put the Cubs up 1-0 on the Orioles, top of the fourth. Tarik Skubal gave up a run, 5 hits. He struck out 9 in 5 innings of work. Tigers leading the A's 3-1, bottom six. Cal Raleigh, sack fly. Cole Young's solo shot has cut the Mariners' deficit to 2. They now trail the Marlins 4-2 in the bottom of the sixth inning. Nick Allen, Christian Vasquez each drove in a run in the fourth. Astros lead the Nationals 4-2 in the top of the sixth inning. Mets up 9-4 on the Royals, bottom four. 3 RBI apiece for Juan Soto and A.J. Ewing. Jacob Mizrowski struck out 11 in 7 innings. Brewers beat the Cardinals in game one of their split doubleheader. 4-3 in game number 2. Milwaukee is up 1-0 on St. Louis, top of the fourth. Red Sox leading the White Sox 3-0, top of the third. Seidan Rafaela has a 2-run blast. A 2-goal deficit with less than 11 minutes to go. Not a problem when you have Lionel Messi. His 8th goal of the World Cup, 21st of his World Cup career, part of a 3-2 comeback win over Egypt for Argentina. Argentina plays Switzerland in the quarterfinals. The Swiss beat Colombia 4-3 on penalty kicks. WNBA, Indiana's Caitlin Clark hoping to return from a back injury tomorrow night against Los Angeles.
2: 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I'll tell you the storylines I'm paying the most attention to. 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
3: 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I am Keith Irizarry. She is Mia O'Brien. 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This is funny. Why can't we be friends as we are going to dive into the Boston Celtics and all the issues and things that they've had Justin on the board. Good job by you with the music. All right, so Mia, the Boston Celtics this offseason. Let's run through what has happened and let's see what's going to happen going forward. So we knew Jaylen Brown was on the trade block, potentially a chance to get traded for Giannis. It never happened. He goes to the Sixers for Paul George, 2 firsts, 2 seconds. You sign Mitchell Robinson to a rather robust contract. You sign Mike Conley, nice little veteran there. You sign your rookie in Chris Senak Jr. from Houston. He's solid. You bring back Keita. He's solid. Ron Harper Jr., blah, da, da, da, da, da, da, da, da. That's kind of where you are, right? That's kind of the overarching thing with this offseason. Now you have to figure out what's the future with this team. All right, so Mia, when we talk about the future of this team, before we hear from Brad Stevens, and we will, is this team better today on July 7th than it was a week and a half ago when Jaylen Brown was still a Celtic?
4: No, it's not.
3: And that's why people in Boston are so frustrated. And I know that a lot of Boston Celtic fans are sitting there going, I could talk myself into understanding this. Well, I watched Paul George. He actually played pretty well at
4: times. He can shoot the three still. He can still shoot the three.
3: He can.
4: Stretch
3: and
4: the
3: he's
4: floor.
3: A vet. You know, he's been to like almost 10 All-Star games. I know. I can. And you know what? You know what? It's only 2 years on the contract, which really means it's 1 because he's an expiring contract next year. So this is, again, a genius move by Brad Stevens. That's what Celtics fans are trying to talk themselves into.
4: Oh, and then, of course, they're also saying that by adding Paul George, you are putting the ball in Jason Tatum's hands.
3: Ooh.
4: Unquestionably, he is your alpha now. Correct me if I'm wrong, Keith Irizarry.
3: I like it. You are right. All right, so with that being said, I am always wondering how much input the superstar or superstars have on big moves. Brad Stevens, Celtics president of basketball operations, go.
5: Brad, what, if any, input did Jason have on this decision? And
6: none. I have a real hard, fast rule that I don't ask other guys about other guys. I don't want to put them in that position, and so he had none.
4: Do you
3: believe that?
4: I want to do the Anchorman meme of, I do not believe you, because I don't believe him. Because even if there wasn't a formal sit down between Brad Stevens and Jason Tatum, I'm sure the actions and what Brad Stevens, who was in that locker room as the head coach not too long ago, what he has heard through the grapevine and through his confidants, including Joe Mazzullo, now the head coach of the Boston Celtics, I would think that that played a factor in the decision to move on. Because once upon a time, Keith, Jason Tatum and Jaylen Brown were BFFs. They were inseparable. And at some point in time, and even if this is just through the public eye that I'm making this assessment, at some point in time, that relationship became more strained. And I don't think I'm breaking any news when I say that. And that is why Brad Stevens, much like our friends in the Big 12 Conference at Big 12 Media Days, knew they would be asked about he who must not be named Brendan Sorsby. Brad Stevens, how could you go into this press conference and not expect to be asked about Jason Tatum and give such a flat answer? Maybe that's all you want to say, but that means to me that there is something going on behind the scenes.
7: Well, the other part about this, too, is this would lead us to believe that Jason Tatum never would have reached out to Brad Stevens or anyone, right? Like, if Brad Stevens answered the question, actually, I kind of, you know what? Maybe he was telling the truth. I, Brad Stevens, don't go to players right. and ask. Like, I think,
4: but,
7: are we really to believe that if Jason Tatum and Jaylen Brown, as you said, used to be BFFs, if they were still best of friends, thick as thieves, they like always were, they're bros, they're dudes, they're that's my guy, right? Are you telling me when Jaylen Brown's name is getting floated in a trade that if Tatum wanted Brown there, Tatum wouldn't call up to Stevens or whomever and just say, hey, I don't want to step too far, but I disagree with getting rid of JB. Like, that's my guy.
4: I can't believe that. I am bracing, Keith, for the inevitable Jason Tatum presser when he is asked why it took him 4 days to post a reflection of Jaylen Brown's trade to Philadelphia. I am waiting for him to say, well, it's because I was in mourning for 3 days.
7: Yeah.
4: No. You should be fired up because that is your running mate. That is your Batman and Robin. And guess what? If you are all about winning, you're not going to care which cape you have on. You just care about winning, and losing Jaylen Brown means you have less of a chance at winning basketball games, and that should fire you up, Jason Tatum.
7: Amber and Ian on ESPN Radio, the ESPN app, Sirius XM Channel 80. She's Mia O'Brien. I am Keith Irizarry, presented by Progressive Insurance. I have a theory on this, and I can't really base it on too much except for what you said there about the waiting 4 days to post something on social media. So we live in a social media world where everyone posts everything and nothing happened unless it was on social media. And I don't even, like, honestly, I'm okay with it. I'm perfectly fine with it. I've totally dove into this world. I'm good with it. I post a lot of stuff, all in. My theory is that Tatum and Jaylen Brown, if they were ever friends, they were now just work acquaintances. Like, they were not friends anymore, and Tatum's probably fine with Jaylen Brown being gone. That's my theory.
4: The irony of all of this, Keith, the irony of all ironies, and that's part of why I thought that on the board up in Bristol that Justin would lead in with another song, Shipping Up to Boston. Because, not because Paul George is taking that drive up to the New England area, but because in the ultimate twist of fates, we had another offseason trade, this one in the NFL, where two former BFFs in the city of brotherly love who won a Super Bowl title together, much like Jaylen Brown and Jason Tatum won an NBA title in 2024 up in Boston, Jalen Hurts and A.J. Brown won a title together in Philadelphia. And now all of a sudden that relationship is strained and we are trading places. A.J. Brown heads to New England. Jalen Brown heads down. Wait for it. Oh, wow. Brown brothers too. Oh, no. Wind horse finger memes. And now Jalen Brown heads to Philadelphia. I'm just saying there is something in the water between Philadelphia and Boston right now for these two acquisitions to go down in the same 3-month span.
7: Chowder or Philly cheesesteak? What are you doing?
4: Oh, I'm Philly cheesesteak.
7: Yeah, it's Philly cheesesteak.
4: But that's because I'm from New Jersey. I do love chowder for what it's worth.
7: Speaking of from New Jersey, did you go into the fat sandwiches?
4: Oh yeah, all the time. Yeah. All the
7: and you
4: time.
7: Call it a hoagie or no?
4: No, it's a sub. Yeah.
7: You call it a sub.
4: I'm from Monmouth County, so like we're right there in that geographic center point. Central New Jersey is real, Keith. So yeah, I say sub. But now I've also lived in Florida for 8 years, and so pub subs, of course, are part of the lexicon.
7: I still remember when I was covering Rutgers women's basketball in the early 2000s. I used to go for the fat sandwiches. You know, I was still young and could kind of eat whatever you wanted to eat. My favorite one, it was called a fat night. It was like a sub, a hero, a hoagie, whatever you want to call it, right? Chicken fingers, mozzarella sticks, French fries, and marinara sauce. Like, I think now at my age and like, you know, father time, whatever, and I continue to just make sure that I stay in shape. But like to be like, I ate that and felt perfectly fine. Oh, man, I kind of want one of those now.
4: And also, you would then go out for potentially a night of visiting friends at the local establishments, and then you'd wake up the next morning and do it all over again, and your body wouldn't feel any different. My question for you, Keith, and especially for our West Coast listeners here on Amber and Ian on ESPN Radio, with Fat Sal's sandwiches, knowing that you do have an upcoming vacation to the Los Angeles area, Fat Sal's does the fat sandwiches as well, but they grind it all up into a sandwich together, whereas the fat sandwiches... everything's right there in front. Like, you can see every part of the sandwich.
7: Am I right that Fat Sal's is right over, like, it's Santa Monica?
4: Right? It's on Hollywood and Santa Monica. Yep.
7: We are going to visit that area, and I'm sure my boys would be interested.
4: Maybe I just gave you a nice little foodie tip out there for Southern California for the upcoming vacation, too.
7: Who would have thought that this was
4: spurred by a discussion about the Boston to Philadelphia pipeline between Jaylen Brown, Jason Tatum, and A.J. Brown and Jalen Hurts.
7: 888-SAY-ESPN, 888-729-3776. Cheesesteaks or chowder? Philly or Boston? Oh, my goodness. All right. She's me, O'Brien. I am Keith Irizarry. The WNBA All-Star reserves are out. Is the way that the All-Stars are chosen, is it a flawed system? Mia will weigh in on this and break it all down and educate us all. We discuss this on ESPN Radio. Next.
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0: Oh, we'll get to some All-Star festivities in a bit. It's Amber and Ian on ESPN Radio, the ESPN app, Sirius XM, Channel 80, presented by Progressive Insurance. He is Mia O'Brien. I am Keith Irizarry. But quick, we have an MLB update for you. Mia, have you ever hit 3 home runs in a game?
1: No, I have not. Have you?
0: No, I have not. But Ryan O'Hearn now has. So Ryan O'Hearn is beating the Braves 10-2. I mean, the Braves are losing to the Pirates. No, Ryan O'Hearn has 3 home runs and 10 RBIs. The game is going to the bottom of the 7th inning.
1: So he's winning 10-2.
0: He's winning.
1: Not his team. The Pirates are not winning. Ryan O'Hearn is winning.
0: Ryan O'Hearn single-handedly beating the Atlanta Braves. On a rough day, too. Connor Griffin going out. He's going to be sidelined for 8-10 weeks. The dynamic youngster. So there's a little update for you. Have another basketball update for you before we get to the WNBA. So on the NBA side, Chams has reported that free agent Chris Middleton has agreed on a 3-year, $17.6 million deal with the Washington Wizards. It'll be a sign-and-trade. The 14-year veteran returns to D.C., where he spent parts of the last 2 seasons as a leader with championship presence. And when we got this during the break, you got excited about it.
1: I did, just because I believe in A.J. DeBonsa. I believe in bringing in Patrick Ewing, who's coming off of a banner lifting in New York City. And I know that for the Knicks fans, that's sacrilegious to hear. But for him to be on the bench and bring some moxie to this crew, I don't know. I know Anthony Davis probably isn't for D.C. for long, but it's a weird combination, a potpourri of pieces in Washington. Maybe I'm just really high on DeBonsa, and I think he really is an alpha, and he's a leader, and so he even can take some names on this Wizards roster who perhaps, you know, may have underperformed in their previous locations. I'm looking at you, Trae Young, and, you know, turn this into a group that fights for each other, much like Konka Knipl has been able to do in Charlotte.
0: I think this Washington Wizards team is going to be much better. I do like the make of their team. I think they can get into the 30s in wins, and I think that would be, you know, taking a step forward. Hey, this was SportsCenter, a new interview podcast from Rich Eisen featuring SportsCenter legends, is available now on Disney Plus, the Rich Eisen Show YouTube channel, and all podcast platforms. This was SportsCenter is presented by Gusto. So here's what we know. The WNBA reserves were announced, about an hour or so ago, so we now have our official rosters, and as I look through some of the names, nothing is jumping out to me like, oh my goodness, I can't believe this person is on and this person is off. I kept hearing that a bunch of the Atlanta Dream players would be on there, and we see Gray and Howard and Reese on there. So when you go through this All-Star reserve list, was there anything that jumped out to you?
1: Yeah, I've already seen some outlets pointing out some quote-unquote snubs, most notably Alyssa Thomas, and certainly because she's in the news right now, even though the Phoenix Mercury has been as mercurial an outfit as you will find in the W this season. De'Erica Hamby of the Los Angeles Sparks, a team that right now is floating near the bottom of the league standings. Kalia Copper, Alyssa Thomas's teammate with the Phoenix Mercury, and so maybe it's part of the recency bias of those two teams maybe aren't as competitive as some others and thus in the limelight. But AZ Fudd, the number one overall pick in April's draft, left off of the All-Star roster. I don't think that's a mistake, Keith, because while AZ is coming on of late, had 19 points out on Sunday, we'll take a look here in just a second at how she's performing in the Geno game at the Barclays Center as the Dallas Wings with a sizable lead over the New York Liberty. We'll get into that one here in just a second, but it's not a surprise to me. She's continuing to ascend, unlike the 3 previous number one overall picks in Paige Beckers, Caitlin Clark, and Aaliyah Boston, who all made the All-Star game in their first seasons. They were elite from the jump in terms of rookie production. And AZ Fudd, it's been a slow climb, especially comparatively to Olivia Miles, the number 2 overall pick, who is a starter in the All-Star game. And then one more name, the Golden State Valkyries, Veronica Burton. Ultimately, that's going to be another chip on the shoulder and another source of fuel and motivation for Natalie Nicasse's Valkyrie squad. They love being slighted out there in the Bay Area, Keith. And Veronica Burton would tell you from her Northwestern background, this has been her career. And despite the fact that she had a prolific second half of last year and a darn good start to 2026. Yeah, probably just going to take this on the chin and use it as motivation.
0: Yeah, the Veronica Burton one is interesting too. I mean, averaging 12 points and change, and she's playing excellent ball. And I know that the Valkyries have won a couple of games recently. I wondered how much, when a team isn't, you know, towards the top, how many players they get kind of thing. So I wondered about that. All right, so whenever we get to All-Star festivities and games and whatnot, people usually complain, why is this person on? Why is that person not? There's also complaints about how the voting happens. So For people who don't know about the WNBA All-Star voting, how does it all shake out percentage-wise?
1: Yes, so 50% of the ultimate consensus of who is an All-Star is based off of the fan vote. So 50% fan vote, 25% the media vote for those select media members who do have a vote in the All-Star game for the WNBA, and then 25% is based off the player vote. This is where it gets interesting. Our Alexa Philippou reported earlier this week that only about 85 of the WNBA's roughly 180 players, that's a little less than half of the league, Keith, actually submitted ballots for starters ahead of the July 25th All-Star game in Chicago. And then the plot thickens when the Los Angeles Sparks went out of their way to say that their players really never were notified that these ballots had been emailed to them and that they needed to cast their ballot. And so is that on veteran players and the organizations themselves in the W to communicate with their players and make sure they are casting their vote, especially for a Los Angeles Sparks team that while her season has been marred by injury, they have Kelsey Plum, and she was ranked the 13th best guard in the league despite being a top five scorer when healthy for the better part of the last three seasons.
0: Let me be the dumb guy in the room. Yes, it's on like the player rep. It's on who like someone.
1: Wait for
0: needs-
1: it. Let me take you one step further, Keith. The PA president, the Neko Ogumike, plays for the Los Angeles Sparks.
0: Yeah, and she was a reserve, by the way. Yeah, like if you're going to have a system where the players' voices do matter in who makes it really a spectacle of a game. And we can go a little bit further on why I personally don't care about the voting. But if we're going to make a big hubbub about the voting and the players are allowed to vote, then you have to let the players know that they're supposed to vote.
1: So we just got done talking about Brendan Sorsby, gambling in college sports. These are 18-plus-year-old individuals. They are adults. We need to treat them as such. These are professional, truly professional athletes in the W. Are they expected to know and act accordingly because this is common practice now in the W when it comes time for all-star voting?
0: Or when did this become commonplace?
1: I don't have the exact number of how many years this has been going on that the player vote has counted for 25% of the overall number. But what I do know is the other side of the coin, Keith, is this on Kathy Engelbert and the W office to have better communication with the 15 franchises in the WNBA and those player reps to ensure that they are communicating. So that's where, of course, all roads lead back when you're talking women's basketball to New York City and WNBA headquarters and the embattled commissioner. And that's where I think a lot of this lies at the foot of. But to your point, if we're going to hold these college athletes to a standard, I'm going to absolutely hold these professional athletes to that same one.
0: All right, so I'm a 40-year-old man who's doesn't always read my emails perfectly either. So let me give you a little story time, okay? So it was about 8 or 9 months ago. I was getting ready to go on the air at SNY, talk about, you know, whatever I was going to talk about. And my wife is texting me a couple of minutes before I'm going on the air. And she's like, hey, JetBlue has a deal right now. And I really think that maybe we should do this as the spring break trip with the kids because the timing works perfectly with school. And I said, sure, yeah, let's do it. And she's like, can I call you and talk about it? I'm like, I'm going on the air in 2 minutes. No, I can't. I trust you. Whatever you pick, I'm game for. Like, I trust my wife 100% with all this stuff. She has, you know, great taste
1: great
0: in everything.
1: Great answer on national radio, Keith. There
0: but she has
1: well
0: great
1: done.
0: Taste. She chose me, right? She has great taste. so she books us a trip to Aruba, okay? And I guess the email was sent to me about it. A month later, we find out I never paid the bill that JetBlue sent, so our trip got canceled.
1: Oh, no.
0: I didn't check my email. I thought the JetBlue thing was like a spam email. Didn't check
1: it. That is why, Keith Arizari, to put a bow on this discussion, you believe the fan vote should count most of all when it comes to All-Star games, because we can't trust the adults, the professionals like yourself, to actually book.
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1: I'm Christine Lisi. The Pirates have scored 11 runs tonight, and one player is responsible for 10 of them. That would be Ryan O'Hearn. He's got a grand slam and not one, but two three-run home runs. Pirates up 11-2 on the Braves, bottom seven. Paul Skeens, two runs, four Ks, eight hits in six innings of work. Two of baseball's other best pitchers on the hill as well today. Detroit's Tarek Skubal, a run, five hits, nine strikeouts in five. Tigers leading the A's, 6-2, bottom seven. 11 strikeouts in seven strong for the Brewers' Jacob Mizrowski. He threw 57 of his 103 pitches at 100 miles an hour or more. Brewers won game one of the split doubleheader over the Cardinals 4-3. In game two, Milwaukee's up 3-0, bottom five from St. Louis. In the bottom of the seventh from Tampa, Rays leading the Yankees 6-4. Yandy Diaz has driven in a pair of runs. Two RBI for Alex Bregman. Cubs leading the Orioles 3-0, bottom five. Nick Allen has driven in a couple of runs. That's put the Astros up 5-2 on the Nationals in the top of the seventh inning. MLB leading 31st home run of the season for Kyle Schwarber. Phillies leading the Reds 3-0, top of the seventh. Royals with three runs in the fifth. They now trail the Mets 9-8 in the bottom of the fifth inning. Two-run shot for Seidan Rafaela. Red Sox leading the White Sox 4-0 in the top of the fifth inning. Lionel Messi scored his eighth goal of this year's World Cup in the round of 16 match against Egypt, extended his record scoring streak to nine straight in World Cup matches. It was his 21st career World Cup goal. Argentina 3 unanswered in the 3-2 victory. Will face Switzerland in the quarterfinal Saturday. The Swiss beat Colombia 4-3 on penalty kicks.
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0: Rank'em series. You already heard my Rank'em. Let's hear what Keith Irizarry has with tonight's topic.
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1: 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The top five offseason additions. Number five.
9: Oh, yeah. All right, so here we go. Number five, former.
0: Let's crank that music up, Justin. Come on now. Keith needs that music, babe. Let's go.
9: A.J. Brown traded to the Patriots for a pair of picks. A.J. Brown going to New England makes so much sense for everybody. For Drake May, who was in the MVP conversation for the better half, better part of the end of last season, makes a run to the Super Bowl. And seemingly did it with Mia at wide receiver, with me at wide receiver. Stosh was at wide receiver. I think Justin was playing tight end. No. Stosh is, you don't even know. Stosh is fast.
0: He's a great slot receiver.
9: He's got some speed to him. So A.J. Brown is a guy that can go there, can be a number one wide receiver. I'm not sure he's elite anymore. They don't need elite. They need a number one wide receiver.
0: So he went off for 1,000 yards yet again. Every season that he was in Philadelphia, A.J. Brown caught more than 67 passes and more than 1,000 yards receiving and at least 7 touchdowns. But that production kind of plateaus, Keith, this past season. Is that more of a byproduct, do you think, of this stagnant Philadelphia offense? Or is A.J. Brown approaching the back nine?
9: So I think it does have something to do with Jalen Hurts not wanting to throw the ball as much and that offense being a little bit more of a run-dominated offense. I do think that A.J. Brown is on the down slide, but I still think that A.J. Brown can be a number one wide receiver.
1: Number four.
9: Jalen Waddle is on my list, as Jalen Waddle was on your list as well. Traded to the Broncos for a trio of picks. And my reasoning for Jalen Waddle being on this list is for what he does for the rest of the team. I think that Jalen Waddle is an excellent wide receiver. Is he the best in the NFL? No. Is he a Pro Bowl guy? No. But he is going to make Cortland Sutton better. He is going to make Bo Nix better. He's going to make that offense better. And I think that Sean Payton will have some fun ways to incorporate him into the offense.
0: You don't think Jalen Waddle in this ecosystem, he can't make a Pro Bowl? Because I think that that's the beauty of this. I think because there are finally other pieces not named Tyreek Hill around him, I think this is where we unlock a level of Jalen Waddle that we haven't seen since he was in college.
9: I get, you know what? Maybe. I'll give you a very solid maybe on him making the Pro Bowl. Also, everyone makes the Pro Bowl nowadays, so it's not like, you know, it's not the end all,
0: be all.
9: You
0: could be the 18th alternate. It's not like the WNBA All-Star game.
1: Number three,
9: this is someone that, you know, we heard a lot about him wanting out and wanting to go somewhere else. Trey Hendrickson ends up with a 4-year, $112 million contract and goes to Baltimore. This was one of the more crash situations this offseason. Because you thought that Crosby was going there, Max Crosby, and then suddenly he wasn't. And then the Ravens needed to pivot. And some people think that they may maybe overpaid for Trey Hendrickson. And maybe they did. But guess what? It ain't my money. It's not your money either. And Trey Hendrickson got paid, and he can still get after the QB.
0: He played just 7 games last year due to injury, and so I don't even want to go through the stats, Keith, because ultimately it doesn't give a full picture of what Trey Hendrickson could be. I'm excited to see him with Jesse Minter and a staff that I used in last night's Rank'em on game night here on ESPN Radio as one of my top offseason storylines. This is a staff that Jesse Minter has assembled. I know Declan Doyle, the new OC, gets all the headlines, but it's a staff that is predominantly college coaches who really don't have a ton of NFL experience. As we've seen throughout the course of history, what's popular and in vogue in the college level somehow eventually makes its way to the pros. And so I'm all in. I think that they're cooking and they're ahead of the curve down there in Baltimore, but we'll see if it pays off and if this is the right fit for Trey Hendrickson.
1: Number two.
9: Let's go to the LA Rams. So everyone's going to be like, oh, my God, Keith's about to put Myles Garrett at
0: number
9: two?
0: Remember I said, I'm going to make the fans listening at home, the listeners at home, I'm going to make them call.

0: in if someone doesn't have Myles Garrett number one. Don't be on that list.
1: It's the LA Rams at number two. It's Trent McDuffie. So, and Stosh, I'm sorry, that's your chief, that's your Kansas City guy, but Trent McDuffie going to the Rams, four picks, then they extend him. You help out that back end, that secondary. It is an LA Rams team that is all in right now. You're ahead of what you thought because you didn't think Matthew Stafford, like, I mean, we heard all the stuff about Matthew Stafford in the offseason last year. He's got back issues. I don't know what he's going to do. Then he goes out and throws for 4,700 yards, leads the league in touchdowns, and wins the MVP, and they fall just a little bit short in the postseason. They went out and just re-upped and removed on with so much talent. Trent McDuffie is going to make this secondary special.
0: Listen, the Chiefs got Mansoor Delane. They're rebuilding while also still competing. And the Rams firmly pushing their chips into the middle of the table, proverbially and literally, Keith. I love the pick at number two. This is a Rams defense that gave up 200 and, wait for it, 16 passing yards per contest. That was 19th in the league. That's not good enough if you want to win the Super Bowl.
1: Could you imagine what you would do if I didn't say who you expect me to say right now? So you're if I don't say Myles Garrett here, you're going to like tar and feather me?
0: I mean, I might just tune out, but I guess I am driving this hour in radio behind the scenes inside baseball terms. So I guess I can't completely just like, you know, look over my shoulder at the Gino Auriemma, Robin Roberts, Beth Mowins broadcast crew currently calling the game at the Barclays Center on ESPN. I'd still listen to you, Keith, but I'd have to do it with one eye open.
1: All right. Number one is Myles Garrett, traded to the Rams for Jared Verse and picks. It was a move that a lot of people didn't know if it would end up ever happening, if Myles Garrett would ever leave Cleveland, ever get traded away. You heard the offseason last year he wanted to move. Then they paid him and he didn't want to move. Then he breaks the all-time record for sacks and continues to dominate. And I think that there's a chance that Myles Garrett has. Now, I don't think he's going to break his own sack record, but there is a chance he has a better season this year than he had last year just because of being on a better team. And I don't know if by proxy is the right way to word it, but because Myles Garrett is there and because Trent McDuffie is in the secondary, and I don't know if the second part matters as much, the other reason why the Rams are the big winner, so if I could do like a 1A, I think Aaron Donald's going to come back.
0: Okay,
1: and I think you're going to have him on
0: question.
1: The second.
0: Yeah, that was my I think next you're question. Have him there. You think it's as simple as that? Now, my question for you, Keith, is does that happen opening day? Is that a week one situation? Or
1: no.
0: Is that a trade deadline? I can just show up for the final 2 months of the season.
1: This is what I think, and I've told a few people this. I think what happens is you're going to see him starting to ramp things up. After preseason is done, you're going to be hearing the rumbles. They're going to basically sign him. They're going to wait until like week six to probably activate him, and then he still may not play until like week 10, something like that. You slow play him in just to win a Super Bowl.
0: The one flaw in this plan, and it's something I am not rooting for.
1: Don't say the I word.
0: Well, I'm going to say the I word, but I'm not going to say it about Myles Garrett. I'm going to say it about the quarterback. And that is something that, unfortunately, for better or worse, on these airwaves, on other airwaves, ever since the Rams won the Super Bowl in Matthew Stafford's first season, that has been, for me, the question mark. I was predicting in 2023, that when they had a roster that was 45 rookies and 45 veterans between draftees and undrafted free agents, I was predicting that thing was going to go to heck in a handbasket real quick. Caleb Williams was going to stay in Southern California. The number one overall pick would go to Sean McVay and the Los Angeles Rams if he chose to still stick around. And they proved me wrong, and they made the playoffs and won 10 games that year. So keep proving me wrong, Rams, because it's been a lot of fun. The storylines coming out from Les Snead and Sean McVay, the offseason additions that they have made year in and year out. Keith Irizarry's NFL Rank'em here on ESPN Radio's Rank'em series are as follows. At number five, he had A.J. Brown being traded to the New England Patriots. At number four, Jaylen Waddle being traded from the Miami Dolphins to the Denver Broncos. Number three, Trey Hendrickson signing with the Baltimore Ravens. At number two, Trent McDuffie to the Rams. And at number one, the consensus top pick, I think, across the board in this ESPN Radio Rank'em series, Myles Garrett to the L.A. Rams. You loved my list, Keith. I think yours is better. No offense. I'm going to give it to you. And that's not just me being nice, because I know you liked my John Harbaugh curveball, but the back-to-back Rams picks at the top, it just goes hand in hand with the preseason favorites to hoist the Lombardi Trophy when all is said and done. If you want to weigh in on the top NFL offseason additions, give us a call at 888-729-3776. Coming up, Messi continues to cement his legacy as one of the greatest athletes of all time. We'll catch you up on what he did today at the World Cup next on ESPN Radio.
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0: With Amber and Ian.
2: You know, I know Ian Fitzsimmons just loves this segment. And if I can't celebrate Kicking Balls in World Cup fever with Ian, I'm glad I get to do it with Keith Arizari. 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We are catching you up to speed on everything you may have missed in the World Cup and the world that is the World Cup. That's what I meant to say. The world that is the World Cup. Say that five times fast, Keith.
3: No, thank you.
2: The defending champion, Argentina, rallied from down 2-0 to stun Egypt 3-2, scoring three goals in a span of 14 minutes. They netted their first, courtesy of Christian Romero, at the 79th minute. Then came Lionel Messi, the GOAT himself. Maybe the GOAT. We'll talk about that here in just a second. With a goal 4 minutes later, and then Enzo Fernandez with what proved to be the game winner at the 92nd minute. What this has done is it has spurred memories of excruciating sport pain, excruciating sport celebration. The biggest collapses, the biggest triumphs. You posed the question off the top of the program, Keith. Let's pose it again. Was this a matter of Egypt collapsing or Argentina proving why they are the defending champs and once again a force to be reckoned with on the international stage?
3: On my side of this, it felt more like Argentina. This was the epic comeback, not Egypt's epic collapse. And listen, if you are, you know, Egyptian and you root for that team and that country, I'm sure that tonight when you go to bed, you will be, you know, whether it's crying or angry or whatever it will be, you'll be thinking about how your team collapsed. I would just implore you to realize that most people didn't believe you were ever supposed to be in that spot anyway. And that was like a heck of a game by Egypt. And you want to say, so 45, and then it was the final 14 minutes. So let's do math really quick. Basically, 70 minutes of really good soccer is what Egypt played. Unfortunately, the world's number one took a little bit of, got a little glimmer of hope when they scored. And then Messi scores 4 minutes later. And it was just too much to overcome. And you kind of saw the wheels coming undone. And someone on the broadcast last night said, the World Cup, it's fun when the countries that you don't expect go far. But it's also pretty obvious that the cream usually rises to the top. Unfortunately for Egypt, I thought the cream rise to the top, and the cream was Argentina.
2: And then there were eight. Argentina advances back to the quarterfinal round. Let's get you caught up to speed with who else will join the party later this week as the World Cup continues across North America. France and Morocco will get things going on Thursday. That's a 4 p.m. kickoff. Spain and I said that right. 4 p.m. kick, not kickoff. Football, not American football. Well done. France and Morocco. Morocco, an upstart squad. We could certainly discuss the upstart squads from Cape Verde to Egypt to the Colombian side that we saw fall in the second game today to Switzerland in PKs. More on that in just a second. So France and Morocco, the lone quarterfinal match on Thursday. Spain and Belgium, two juggernauts, two top 10 squads, Friday at 3 p.m. Norway and England get the party started in a star-studded affair on Saturday. Argentina and Switzerland will square off 9 p.m. kick on July 11th. That's a lot of star power. It also calls to mind the Golden Boot race, which Lionel Messi, many believe, has an opportunity to surpass at some point at 39 years old, but 2 years younger than Cristiano Ronaldo, the all-time leading scorer in international competition. Ronaldo, 146 career goals, bid adieu to World Cup competition earlier this week when Portugal fell to Spain 1-0, and Messi at 124. So a quick math, Keith, which I was never good at math,
3: 17,
2: but when you do
3: right?
2: The quick math, that is 6, 12, that's 22. 22 goals between 124 and 146.
3: Oh, 146 it is. Okay.
2: 146. So 22 goals away. But for the sake of this competition here, Lionel Messi leads the Golden Boot race. He has 8 goals in this tournament. Kylian Mbappe of France has 7. Erling Haaland, arguably the breakout star of the World Cup from Norway, also with 7. Harry Kane has 6. All 4 of those goal scorers remain in the field. And all 4 have put on a show so far over the last month.
3: I think, you know, you talk about Morocco being upstart, and I think that they were upstart 4 years ago. They would probably be a little offended that you said that about them right now after they went to the
2: Sorry,
3: Final Four.
2: Morocco.
3: I'm joking.
2: Sorry.
3: But, so 4 years ago, it was this matchup. It was France. It was Morocco. It was the semifinals. France came out victorious. I've been saying from the get-go, I think this is France's year. I think they're going to win it. I think they're going to end up being the ultimate champion at the end of this. This is going to be a tough matchup. Morocco is they're a very athletic team. They run a really good system, and they find ways to win games. I think this will be a really close game. I think that's appointment television. Kevin De Bruyne is supposed to be back for Belgium on Friday as well. He didn't even play against USA on the game on Monday night. I think Belgium's going to beat Spain. That might be blasphemy for me. I think a lot of people are in on Spain. I like Belgium in that one. Norway, England, I could see it going either way. I kind of lean England a little bit. And Switzerland, to me, won their championship when they won in PKs today. I think Argentina is going to beat Switzerland.
2: And by the way, Morocco is 6th ranked according to the FIFA World Ranking. So I apologize, Morocco. Perhaps
3: I was
2: we
3: just
2: should
3: busting your chops.
2: It's all good. Maybe we should instead talk about upstarts like Norway, the lowest remaining ranked team in the field. They are ranked 19th by the FIFA Coca-Cola World Rankings. Or how about 14th ranked Switzerland? To your point, perhaps it's their World Cup, but those two you could argue are carrying the torch of the underdogs remaining in a field that features the number 1, number 2, number 3, number 4, number 6, and number 8 ranked teams in international play.
3: And again, I am a fan of underdogs. I went to Hofstra University. It is a mid-major. I mean, I bleed. Like, when we talk about you root for teams, like, I love my New York Knicks, and I love a lot of my New York teams or whatever, I live for Hofstra. Like, I teach a class there still. I'm around that team a lot. Speedy Claxton is a friend of mine, and he's the head coach, like, all of that kind of stuff. So I root for the team that you don't want to win, like, the team that a lot of people don't want to win. When it comes to this, maybe it's because I'm kind of an outsider looking in. I don't follow, like, I'm not watching soccer intently every single day. I want to see the stars. I think I want France to win because I want to see Mbappe play more. I want Belgium maybe to win because I would like to see some of those guys go a little bit further. England, same thing. And Argentina with Messi. Like, so maybe that's kind of why I lean that way when it comes to the World Cup.
2: Well, the game I have circled, not just because there are two underdog. Well, Harry Kane's not an underdog. Two of the who are in the Golden Boot race, in the thick of it, Harry Kane and Erling Haaland of Norway, are going to play in that matinee on Saturday.
3: Erling Haaland, when you look at him, right, just visually, isn't he the villain in every movie you've ever seen? Like, he looks like the villain in every movie you've seen.
2: No, but see, he's the hero in this one, and that's why I bring him up. Because Norway, again, the lowest-ranked team remaining in the field, plays like a team, but they have a superstar with EPL pedigree in Erling Haaland. But he's also someone who you can see clearly elevate the play of his entire team while also being the ultimate, consummate team leader. It's something that I think, as the United States reflects upon their run at the World Cup in 2026, I think it's something they're lacking. I think it's something they've been lacking since 2006, since the days of Clint Dempsey and Landon Donovan, if I'm being completely honest with you, Keith. And I think that Erling Haaland and the American population and the American fan base falling in love with the Viking of Norway, I think it's only further proving the point that you need stars to win. All of the 8 teams remaining have bona fide stars.
3: It's why I told you that, you know, we go to the NBA and NFL and baseball players and start getting them to play soccer.
2: That's why we need a starting 11 that features the likes of, you know, Kevin Durant, Aaron Judge, LeBron James,
3: Anthony Edwards, Christian McCaffrey.
2: Coming up, we look ahead even more to those quarterfinals and the Golden Boot race next on ESPN Radio.
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9: Hey, it's Evan Cohen. 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
10: A walk-off homer in the bottom of the 14th inning. 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
10: Oh, my goodness. 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Giancarlo Stanton and the American League with one swing has tied it up.
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10: 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Leaping and he caught it. Out of here. Mookie Betts. Shohei Ohtani.
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10: 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The Dodgers are World Series champs.
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1: I'm Christine Lisi. How about the night Pittsburgh's Ryan O'Hearn had at the plate? A grand slam, 2 3-run home runs. His 10 RBI broke the franchise single game record set by Johnny Rizzo against St. Louis on May 30th of 1939. And those 10 RBI, the most spot in the majors by a player this season. Pirates routed the Braves 12-4. Yandy Diaz, 2 for 4, 2 RBI and a run scored. Rays beat the Yankees 6-4. So Tampa's up back by 4 on New York in the AL East. Alex Bregman has driven in 2 runs. Cubs leading the Orioles 4-0 bottom 7. Top of the 9th from Detroit, where the Tigers lead the A's 6-2. Tarek Skubal, a run, 5 hits. He struck out 9 in 5 innings of work. Jacob Mizorowski threw 57 of his 103 pitches at 100 miles an hour or more. He struck out 11 in 7 strong innings. Brewers beat the Cardinals in game 1 of their split doubleheader 4-3. In game number 2, Milwaukee up 4-2 on St. Louis. Top of the 7th, Roberto Hernandez. Game tying solo blast, Mariners Marlins tied at 5 in the bottom of the 8th inning. 3 RBI for Nick Allen. Astros leading at the Nationals 6-2 bottom 8. Kyle Schwarber, MLB leading 31st home run of the season. Phillies up 4-1 on the Reds bottom 8. Kansas City tied things up on a Salvi Perez RBI single in the top of the 5th. Royals Mets knotted up at 9 in the bottom of the 6th inning. Lionel Messi put on his Superman cape once again for Argentina, helped his team rally from a 2-goal deficit with only 11 minutes to play, beat Egypt in the round of 16 at the World Cup 3-2. His 8th goal of this year's tournament in the 82nd minute tied the score at 2. Argentina will take on Switzerland in the quarterfinals Saturday. Swiss beat Colombia on penalty kicks 4-3.
2: Hey, it's Evan Cohen. Coming up on Wednesday, we've had a ton of fascinating moves during NBA free agency, and I'll tell you the one that I think will have the biggest impact and which will be the biggest flop. It's on Sportsman, like 6 a.m. Eastern, right here on ESPN Radio, ESPN2, and ESPNU.

0: BN, that's 888-729-3776. Mia O'Brien, Keith Arizari, in for Amber and Ian. 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We now welcome in Andrew Wiebe, MLS on Apple TV reporter, to talk all things beautiful game. Although maybe not so beautiful last night, close to home, Andrew, as the United States does fall to Belgium 4-1. Let's begin with that gut-wrenching loss. Your tweet kind of said it all last night. Flopped in their moment under the bright lights. No other way to put it. You posted that 23 hours ago. Has your assessment of the situation changed in the hours since?
1: Not at all. In fact, if anything, my sadness, my disappointment has grown. And I want to be clear, it's not necessarily just sadness or disappointment or leveling the, you know, the sight at the players or the program or USSF. It's just I've been deeply, deeply invested in this game as a person, as a professional, as a lover of soccer for decades. And this was the moment. This was the moment we talked about for years. And we've dreamed about it, and we've waited for it, and we've seen our program have ups and, you know, really difficult downs. And this was it. And for me, it wasn't about winning. It wasn't about the U.S. having this triumphant moment and moving on to the quarterfinals, even though that's what I think we all wanted more than anything else. To me, it was just an opportunity to put a billboard up for the entire nation. I mean, you had tens of millions of people watching. We got everybody invested. And then we let everyone down and did the one thing that I just don't think you can do and capture the American psyche, the American imagination. And that is not to show up. And that is to look soft. And that is not to play with passion or vigor or intensity. And, you know, so sadly, all those things were missing for the U.S. And that's the lasting feeling. That's the taste that everybody walks away with. Like, yeah, sure, I'll remember the feelings of Paraguay and the fact that we won the group in two games. But when push comes to shove, I hate to be that guy, but Americans, I think all sports fans, remember that last moment most viscerally. And boy, that is a bitter, bitter pill for all of us to swallow.
2: So if, Andrew, the last moments are going to be what we remember, then in the aftermath of that loss, where does this program go?
1: Boy, Every think tank with varying degrees of experience in the U.S. soccer space has chimed in on this one, right? If you go on Twitter, well, you never know that the quote-unquote experts haven't paid a single iota of attention for a long time. It's scrap the youth game. It's, you know, it's domestic league needs to do this. More players in Europe. Blame Christian Pulisic. I mean, I think the biggest takeaway that I've had, and it's been for years, this is not new. It's not because of this result. We are, as a nation, as a soccer nation, still behind in terms of sort of the dirt between your fingers, the culture, the way that we as a country think about the sport, the way that we teach the sport, the way that it occupies our imagination or lack thereof. We just don't have it at the level that other countries do yet. And it's growing. And I think especially if you go into certain communities, immigrant communities or communities that have been playing the game for a long time or cities that have this long, near century-long tradition with the game, you see little bits and pieces of it. But it's not the same as even a Belgium. You know, I've been to Belgium multiple times. You go to Belgium, you go to the Benelux, you walk around the Netherlands, you know what you see in every single neighborhood? You see a street court. You see metal bars shaped like a goal. You see an asphalt thing, and it's not empty. When I look around the U.S. and I see those courts and I see the things that have been built, too often it's empty. You go to Europe, the entire neighborhood's there. You go to Europe, these guys that are playing in the World Cup, they grew up playing against men. They grew up playing against, you know, older kids. They grew up having to fight for a place. And I just think those are irreplaceable moments, and they're not organized moments. And we just still, in my opinion, lack the culture that prioritizes the game, that puts the game first, that gives players and coaches just the experiences that add up and add up and add up. And then when the time comes in the biggest moments, you know, only the best of the best get there, and they're ready. And I just did not feel like our group was ready for this moment when you faced a team that was at the very least equal and realistically stronger. And we just kind of wilted. So, listen, I'm not going to sit up here and be like everybody else and say, I got the fix for it. I don't have a magic pill. But what I do know is that, like, you watch the Dream Team in the Olympics, by and large, their mental, psychological, physical skill advantage, yes, it's starting to narrow, but it is still there. You know, and that is just something that we've got to get to in soccer, and it's still going to take more years and more investment, but I think ultimately more passion for the game and more people that truly live it.
0: You can catch him on the sidelines on Walmart Saturday Showdown on Apple TV. All things MLS. Andrew Wiebe, kind enough to give us a few minutes here on Amber and Ian on ESPN Radio. Now that we have gone to church with you, Andrew, let's pivot.
1: I know.
0: Let's look ahead to the. It's okay. This is a safe space. I've said it to Jeremy Schapp last night on game night when he also just needed to air it out. It's frustrating, and I understand for those like yourself who are so passionate and so invested in the sport, where it's difficult. It's a difficult pill to swallow, especially hailing from the Kansas area where Kansas City was just such a dynamite host. But speaking of hosting, let's pivot. The quarterfinal round kicks off in earnest on Thursday. Which match are you most looking forward to, Andrew Wiebe?
1: Well, I got to say Argentina, Switzerland here in Kansas City. I was so fortunate to go to the Argentina Algeria game, and these are the moments that when we talk about culture that start to build it, of seeing in person what it means, that passion, that sort of like lifeblood of soccer that the Argentines bring to the game. You know, I think my best soccer memory of my life is my 5 and my 8-year-old sons jumping in my arms when Messi scored those goals. I mean, it will never beat that. So I have to give Kansas City a shout out in that sense, because I think Kansas City has been, to me, and I'm biased, the best host of all of this. If I was going to pinpoint one game, though, right now, it's got to be Norway-England. You have this beautiful mix of star power, of expectations unmet, looking at you, England, of expectations sort of never even sniffed in terms of Norway. Now they're here, and not just they're here, they're good, they believe. I think it's this really, really potent 90 minutes of England fans who are so familiar with the absolute just destructive nature of Erling Haaland, now having it turned on them. They get to watch it every week in the Premier League, but now his sights are directly on the Three Lions, and they just came off what I would call arguably the best game of this entire tournament at Azteca against Mexico. By the way, the reason Mexico feels different is because they threw themselves against the wall in that game. They didn't have the ideas, but at least they fought. So I would look at those two games, and then I'm really focused on tomorrow in that France-Morocco game. Like, we're not to the quarterfinals yet. We still got some round of 16 to go. France-Morocco, if you think about true cultural clash, if you think about all the water under the bridge between those two countries, that is going to be so fun, so rich, so heated, and two teams that are at the very, very top in terms of talent, experience, and expectations.
2: Andrew, Dan Marino never won the Super Bowl, but was one of the greatest quarterbacks of all time. Ronaldo has never won the World Cup. How does that affect his legacy?
1: He goes down as one of the greatest, but he does not go down as the greatest, which is, I think, what he wants. I think when you listen to Ronaldo's comments after World Cups, and it's been a lot now where he hasn't been able to get over that line with Portugal, he initially was saying, oh, well, you know, hey, Messi doesn't have one, and look at him. Now he's saying, oh, well, the Euros are just as big, if not bigger, and to me that's a super hefty serving of Coke. Like, that's Coke, man. Like, he didn't get it done. This is the one thing that everyone cares about. I understand that he got trophies for Portugal, and that was something that they had been missing. But, you know, I just think his words speak volumes, and his disappointment and his emotional reaction after that match against Spain speaks volumes. This was the big one for him. This was sort of the, you know, it was the white whale. And that whale is going to go on swimming, and Ronaldo's not going to get another chance. So, I grew up and sort of was steeped in the game on prime Ronaldo, Manchester United, into Real Madrid years. He is one of the greatest of all time, no doubt, but I don't think he will ever be able to credibly claim anything close to the greatest. And to me, the World Cup is the reason why.
0: 20 seconds, Andrew, then. Who is your GOAT right now in the world of soccer as it currently stands?
1: Yeah, it's Lionel Messi. It's the magic, man. Argentina are on the brink against Egypt. We're about to see maybe the biggest upset in World Cup history. There's one dude that drags them back. It doesn't matter how old he is. I turned 40 this week, and I look at Messi, and I just think, how is this guy doing it consistently and doing it at this level? Lionel Messi, the GOAT now, the GOAT in the future. To me, the GOAT all time, unless something insane happens to somehow knock him off that perch.
0: And he and Argentina are still alive in the hunt for a second consecutive World Cup title as they do advance to the quarterfinal round. Andrew Wiebe, check him out. All of his MLS coverage on Apple TV. Andrew, thank you so much for carving out some time with us. Go enjoy the remaining games here over the next few weeks.
1: I appreciate you guys. Enjoy them. The soccer's been beautiful.
0: Absolutely to that. When we come back, we will discuss something we teased a little bit earlier, Keith. Game show time here on Amber and Ian on ESPN Radio. Don't go anywhere.
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0: fun here on Amber and Ian on ESPN Radio, the ESPN app, Sirius XM Channel 80. Mio O'Brien, Keith Arizari sitting in for Amber and Ian. We are presented by Progressive Insurance. Jeopardy is hiring, Keith Arizari. They are looking for their next clue writer, which, you know, really got Stosh, our producer up in Bristol, got him thinking about how we could somehow incorporate this job listing into tonight's program. And so I ask you, what game show would you love to work on, or maybe you are going to apply for this clue writer position that Jeopardy is hiring for?
1: No, so I'm definitely not going to apply for this job. I don't believe that I'd be great at it. I mean, I think I'm intelligent, but I don't think that I'd be able to do that. I actually would like to tell you a little story if you would oblige.
0: Let's have some story time. Heck yeah.
1: So I graduated high school, and I was, you know, going to college. I was going to be going to Hofstra. And there was, I saw this posting. And again, all right, so I should say this also. I did not plan on being a broadcaster. I thought I was going to be a lawyer. That was my plan, okay? Change my way in college. But I was always an outgoing guy. So I saw this post about the Game Show Network, which I don't even know if it exists anymore, but the Game Show Network was looking for a new, fresh face for a game show. And it happened to be, and I live on Long Island, and it happened to be at Sunrise Mall is where they were doing it, which wasn't that far from where I lived at the time. So I'm 18 years old, and I decide to go and try out. I stand in line, and I wait for, I mean, honestly, it felt like hours. I don't know if it was really, it was probably shorter, but it felt like hours. I get up there, and I do my little thing, right? And I nail it, and I get moved to the second round. Okay.
0: All right.
1: So then I get to the second round, and
0: have they told you what type of game show is it at this point?
1: No idea at this point.
0: Okay.
1: I go through the second round, and I then had to do something where I was giving away a major prize, but they told you have to make it up. Okay. So at the end of it, I go, "You've won a grand prize trip, a grand prize cruise to Idaho." And I pause like that, and everyone looks like that. I'm like, "Idaho," and they understand that I'm making a joke, so they all crack up. I get to the third round.
0: Oh, man, the Idaho thing did land.
1: It landed. Honestly, it's funny, because people at home, we can see each other, Mia and I. My sister told me it was the worst joke in the world, but it landed, okay? So I get to the third round, and I stand up there, and they start asking me more questions just about me now. And when they found I was 18, they go, "We're looking for someone that's a college graduate to do this." And I'm like, "I'm going to college in the fall."
0: Next
1: and they're like, you're too young for this. We're sorry. I'm like, come on. And I was out.
0: And what game show did this end?
1: They
0: up
1: never told
0: becoming?
1: Us. I don't know. Don't know.
0: I was hoping you were going to say like Deal or No Deal. Or,
1: nope. They don't know.
0: I mean, they
1: knew. No one ever told me. Yeah.
0: Man.
1: So
0: that's a real bummer.
1: During the pandemic, I actually like created my own sports game show and had all my sports friends and broadcasters and former players and stuff like that do it with me. It was fun. We had some fun during the pandemic.
0: Over Zoom or?
1: Yeah, it was all over Zoom. Yeah, I'd like, you know, NFL players, Major League Baseball players, just for fun. The virtual ring is what it was called.
0: The virtual ring. What are the rules of the virtual ring?
1: The virtual ring was it was basically supposed to be like, let's say it was you versus Stosh, right? And it was supposed to be like you guys are in a boxing match, and I would be asking you trivia questions. The first round would be something to do about things that you like. Yours might be all NFL. His might be everything like Kansas City Chiefs or something like that. Then I would ask, because it would always be someone that would, like, you would know each other. I would then ask you questions about him questions about you, and then there was like a lightning round type of thing at the end. It was fun. It still lives on my YouTube channel, actually.
0: Good. I'm glad. I was gonna say, is this like? I mean, I thought you were gonna say that you like monetize this into like an app or a tradable game or something like that that people could
1: world,
0: use.
1: The world opened up early enough, and I got into the betting world, and I started working again. But like, yeah, for I would say 6 or 7 months, 8 months, I had some fun doing it.
0: Yeah. Well, my dad told me on the eve of the pandemic, to rest assured, there were two things that were recession-proof, regardless of what would be thrown at us. Number one was the National Football League, and I happened to work in an NFL market, and I was blessed to be in one of those 30 markets. And number two was sports betting. So, hey, listen, alas, one of the most recession-proof items in America prevented Keith Arizaris from second act of becoming a mogul in the world of trivia games.
1: ESPN, you never... ESPN, you want to bring me on for the virtual ring? I already have proof of concept. All right, so Mia, if you were, well, first, would you want to do the clue writing for Jeopardy or no?
0: I think I could. I really do enjoy Jeopardy, although sometimes, obviously, the topics are wide-ranging, and there's moments where I'm like, I know nothing about that. But then there's others where I'm like, oh, yeah, I could totally, like, study up for a few weeks and be ready to play that game. I could do that.
1: What game show would you want to host, and then what game show would you want to be a competitor on? Because I have a different answer for both of those.
0: So I will not answer your question and instead pivot to this. While your secret passion outside of sports broadcasting and once upon a time being a lawyer was to host a game show, I am much more of the award show variety. Oh. And so my real dream is to host the Golden Globes. That is really where I aspire to. And I enjoy game shows, but the semester that I spent, shout out to the Ithaca College Los Angeles campus, the semester that I spent out there, we went to a lot of tapings of shows, got very into dramas and comedies and what have you. And then we, of course, got to go to the red carpet of the Golden Globes. And this was during the golden era when Tina Fey and Amy Poehler were hosting that 3-year run that will live in infamy because it was some of the greatest television we've ever seen live. And so I don't know if being a game show host is necessarily in my future, but if it's hosting for some sort of live reality TV or an award show, you can count me in. But I do think Jeopardy, I think Wheel of Fortune is just that. I think it's luck. I would like to, you know, involve a little bit of brain power if I was to be a contestant.
1: I would like to host Press Your Luck. No whammy, no whammy, no whammy. Stop. Yeah. I would do that.
0: That's really fun.
1: Yeah, it's funny that you went into all those TV shows. Early in my career, I did a bunch of acting. I was in a bunch of TV shows and movies. I had a lot of extra roles and stuff like that.
0: Did you have a SAG card?
1: I didn't end up getting it, no. So I ended up just kind of doing all the extra stuff. I was on The Sopranos.
0: What?
1: I was in the episode.
0: Just casually dropping that. Come on now.
1: I was in the episode that she got killed. Adrienne got killed.
0: What were you doing?
1: I was in the bar holding a cup.
0: And they couldn't get you a SAG card.
1: Yeah. Yeah.
0: Stosh can't believe this now.
1: Whenever that episode pops up, I have friends of mine that screen grab it and send me full head of hair in that episode. I was also in Something's Gotta Give, the Jack Nicholson movie.
0: Just like randomly dropping these fun facts that I did not know. And I've known you for over 2 decades at this point in some form or fashion.
1: Yeah, I was in the opening scene, you know, the come, come, my lady, you're my butterfly, sugar, that whole scene. My job, I was dressed in all black. My wife gets a kick out of this one when I tell this story, but my job was when the two models walk by, I was supposed to look at them, like, longingly.
0: Now I have to go watch it, because I have to
1: be
0: witness.
1: It's in the first 3 minutes of the movie.
0: So you can't miss it. You don't even have to
1: watch
0: it.
1: You really can't. I'm in all black with a full head of hair.
0: So will we recognize you?
1: Yeah. I look exactly the same. Come on.
0: Well, no, your voice. Well, you don't speak, though. You don't speak.
1: No.
0: So we can't hear your voice. Here on ESPN Radio.
1: I just gazed to my left. That was my job, was to gaze to my left and watch them as they walk by me.
0: Producer Stosh, before we get out of here, if you were to work on a game show, what would it be and why?
2: I don't know, but the whole Jeopardy thing, like, we got to seriously dumb these questions down. Like, no more questions about 18th century artists. Like, give me a break.
0: But some of these people, this is what they specialize in. I mean, they would look at us talking about, I don't know, the 1996 Yankees and, you know, what the lineup looked
1: Charlie
0: like
1: Hayes,
0: and how it could have been better improved. Right. Like, they think that we're crazy, Stosh. That's where I think Keith's...
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0: In the U.S., 1 in 5 children with cancer will not survive. 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
3: Hey, it's Evan Cohen. 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

0: This is SportsCenter.
1: We saw a one-man wrecking crew in Pittsburgh. I'm Q Myers, first baseman Ryan O'Hearn of the Pirates. Was all the Pirates needed versus the Braves. He went 4-for-5 on the night, had 3 home runs, including a grand slam, and 2 3-run shots for a total of, you got it, 10 RBI as the Pirates defeated the Braves 12-4. NBA offseason moves, a lot of them from Arsham Sharania, and a lot of them have to do with free agent Chris Middleton. He agreed on a 3-year, $17.5 million deal with the Wizards by way of sign and trade. The 14-year vet returns to D.C., where he spent part of the last 2 seasons as a leader with the championship presence. Dallas is sending Middleton to the Wizards, again by way of sign and trade, as part of a larger 6-team deal that includes, in total, the Mavericks, Wizards, Clippers, Pistons, Bucks, and Grizzlies. It involves previously agreed-upon deals, and a part of the elaborate 6-team trade, the Washington Wizards are also sending D'Angelo Russell, a future second-round pick and a future second-round pick swap, to the Memphis Grizzlies, sources told ESPN. Did you get all that? Okay. Also, the Pistons, they're trading Caris LeVert and 2 second-round picks to the Bucks for Torian Prince and Gary Harris, sources told ESPN. Pistons will create a trade exception from the deal and savings while Bucks acquiring LeVert and pick up assets. Free agent center Kevon Looney has agreed to a 1-year deal almost worth $4 million with the Lakers, Live Sports Agency CEO Todd Ramsler told ESPN. And then earlier in the day, Cleveland Cavaliers star Donovan Mitchell agreed to a 4-year deal, $273 million maximum contract extension that include a player option for the 2030-31 season and a full trade kicker. He could have waited until next summer for an additional season worth an extra $80 million on the deal. That'd be 5 years and $353 million, according to ESPN's Bobby Marks. He was instead committed to a long-term extension on the first day he was eligible. For more scores and analysis, check out ESPN.com and the all-new ESPN app. Coming up, game night with Myron Metcalf and me, Q Myers, here on ESPN Radio.
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2: 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Myron, it's always good to be sharing the airwaves with you. When the World Cup got started, I know we were doing this fine show that we call Game Night, and it was almost like soccer for dummies, and now a few weeks into this has been fantastic. I love

0: night, and it was almost like soccer for dummies. And now a few weeks into this, this has been fantastic. I love this tournament.
1: I don't even call it soccer anymore, Q. I call it football. I dropped soccer about 3 days ago. So
0: right.
1: I'm all in. Listen, if the World Cup's goal was to sort of be a beacon, if you will, to promote the sport and to make casual fans get involved, they have given us some of the best action that I've seen in a single elimination tournament. It's just been fun from start to finish. And I think a lot of people are really beginning to appreciate what they call the beautiful game.
0: I agree 100%. And I thought I was going to be ashamed to admit this, but I've been telling everybody that'll listen. So I'm going to tell you as well. While I was on vacation in the great space of Hawaii, that is, I was watching Team USA and I was so locked in. I wouldn't leave the couch, right? You couldn't get me to leave and go and enjoy Hawaii and any of that. And then I had to go to the bathroom. So I went to the bathroom, and I literally went to the bathroom, but I had the door cracked just so I could peek through and look at the TV, only to find out that after the USA won 2-0 over Australia, it was a replay that I was watching the whole time.
1: Hey, man, it happens like that sometimes. It was real for you. That's all that mattered. It was live for you. Listen, I got multiple USA jerseys. I've been buying jerseys of all different types of countries, man.
0: Nice.
1: I'm all in, Q, and I didn't think I would feel that way about the World Cup. I thought I'd enjoy, obviously, Messi and some of the storylines, USA, but I'm watching matches that I have no idea who's even out there, but I'm just loving the spirit of the sport.
0: No, I'm with you. I'm with you 100%. And I didn't think I was going to be there, especially on vacation. I didn't think that I was going to be locked in. I thought I was going to be on a little moped cruising around Maui, you know, talking about biker boys. And instead, I'm sitting on the couch or the toilet, and I'm watching the game. Man, I can't miss it. So it's been fantastic. And you mentioned it, so we'll go ahead and jump right into it. You mentioned Messi. What a comeback earlier today that we saw from Argentina, right? I'm sitting at my local radio station. I'm sitting in my office. I'm on my iPad. I got the game going on. Argentina's down 2-0 to Egypt. And, you know, I got people next door pounding on the wall like, oh, man, it's going to happen. Messi's going home. I had people walking around telling me this, that. Are you locked in? Like, yeah, I'm locked in. Only to see Messi do Messi things. And Argentina comes back with only, 11 minutes left in the whole match? And boom, boom, boom, three rapid goals. And there was some controversy, but what a magical moment seeing Argentina come back and defeat Egypt 3-2.
1: Yeah, just one of the best games I've ever seen. You know, and just to watch the way that Argentina never doubted itself. I mean, down to the wire. They're in the fourth quarter. And late in the fourth quarter, and yet they announced that comeback, they launched that comeback. To me, like, I thought of Messi and just remembered all the great moments. When the GOATs, I think sometimes, Q, they have to remind us that they're the GOATs.
0: Yeah.
1: Like, all of them have these instances where you go, oh, okay, I see why that's different. Jordan, game six, you know, Tiger at the Masters, Tom Brady, 28-3. Like, there are all these moments where the GOATs just did things where they were in an impossible situation, and they showed us that they weren't exactly human. And I thought that about Messi today. Obviously misses the penalty kicks, and then he comes and shows you why he is viewed as the great one by leading that comeback. It was one of the most amazing things I've ever seen.
0: Yeah, that's just one of those lessons that you would think we would already know, but you don't count the great ones out. Right? There's certain ones that you can count out. You can say, okay, like when we watched Team USA against Belgium, it didn't take long for us to understand what the results were going to be.
1: Yeah.
0: Right? It was very easy for me to go on this fine program we call Game Night here on ESPN Radio on the ESPN app and say, yeah, USA ain't got it, you know? But obviously it was over by the time we took the airwaves, but I could have gone on and said, this ain't going to be it for USA. A team like Argentina led by that dude, Messi, until it's over, it is literally never over.
1: And, you know, we know that about other sports in this country. I mean, how many NFL games, Major League Baseball,
0: but how many times do we still fall in that trap, though? And we still say, oh, this one's over, this one's over. And then all of a sudden, we get egg on our face again.
1: Yeah, we don't know any better, right? Because we just don't. We also love to be surprised.
0: Yeah.
1: And I think that's the thing is, 11 minutes to go in a match.
0: Right.
1: I mean, that's late in the fourth quarter of an NBA game or NFL game. Like, it's over. Mm-hmm. And they're down 2-0. As hard as it was to get those two goals in, I mean, it just felt like Argentina maybe didn't have it.
0: Right.
1: And then they said, wait a minute, we're the defending champions for a reason. And I just think if you're the World Cup and you want to show everybody around the world why this is what you call

0: the beautiful game. Q, that was it. Mm-hmm. Like, those final minutes of that match told the whole world, this is why you should be tuning in to the World Cup.
1: All you had to do, if you weren't watching, you know, obviously you missed out, but all you had to do was log on to any form of social media. That's amazing. All you had to do, and that's all you were going to find. I don't care if it's the NBA offseason. I don't care if you're on LeBron watch. I don't care if you're NFL, where is this player possibly going? I don't care what you're talking about. When you clicked on social media, whatever one you choose to go to, it was all about Argentina and it was all about Messi and the way that he was able to save them and rally them from the jaws of defeat to be able to advance in the World Cup.
0: And at the start, missing the penalty kick, there were people who were saying, see, I told you so. This isn't the same Messi.
1: Yeah, yeah.
0: There were people saying the exact opposite. Mm-hmm. Yes, this was the GOAT. But now in his late 30s, I don't know if he's still the same guy. Even though we saw the hat trick earlier in the World Cup, we saw his greatness. There was still a lot of people on social media who were doubting him. And then you go into that moment when everything's on the line and he showed you why he's in that Tom Brady, Tiger Woods, Michael Jordan tier. Those six, seven, eight people across history who just do it better than anyone who's ever done it within their sport. And Messi proved that once again.
1: And the great ones will break your back.
0: Yes,
1: and you'll see when you're defeated, right? I mean, there was a moment when you looked up. And look, there were some controversial calls. I don't think that Egypt, you know, doesn't have a unfair complaint. I think that they have plenty of complaints that they can make. They also have to look in the mirror and realize that they just let one get away, and they let it get away to one of the greatest of all time in Messi. But, I mean, you could see at some point those dudes were just done. They knew in their head, he got us. He did it again. Yeah. He brought us back. We're not going to win this one. Like, when doubt gets in your mind that you can't get it, it's done. It's over. And again, I go back, and I don't mean to poo-poo on the USA, but Team USA, in their mind, were defeated very early against Belgium on Monday.
0: Yeah, you know, I don't blame Egypt, Q. Yeah. You go up 2-0, and by the way, there was a third goal that was waved off.
1: Yeah.
0: So if you're Egypt, you feel like going into the 79th minute, you have Argentina's number.
1: Yeah.
0: You're the better team. You're about to pull off this upset. And it was after that first goal, when Argentina cuts the deficit to one, you could see Egypt looking around like, why are they still fighting, mm-hmm. right? Like, why are they still being this competitive? It's the end of the match. This is ours. Like, that was sort of the attitude they had. Mm-hmm. But Argentina showed you why they're so great. And how many times have we seen that cue where there's an upset brewing and we're already celebrating before it ever happens?
1: Yep.
0: And then the team that we counted out, that we shouldn't have counted out,
1: yep.
0: finds its way back. And Argentina did that again.
1: Ask the Cavaliers. Ask the Spurs. Right?
0: Yes.
1: I'm looking at this, and I'm watching the Cavs give up a 22-point lead to the Knicks. I'm watching this, and I'm watching the Spurs give up a 29-point lead to the Knicks. I'm thinking, that's what we're talking about. I know Tom Brady's tweeting out 28-3, you know, and it happened to happen in Atlanta. So you could think of all those comebacks, but you're right. Literally at my radio station, Myron, I have people walking up and down the hallway. You know, hey, man, what you think about Argentina? What you think about Messi? And not like I have a dog in the fight. I'm here for the entertainment. Right? Yeah. I'm the guy at the back of the club. I'm not even throwing dollar bills out. I'm just getting the residuals. Right? I'm just observing the atmosphere. Like, I'm not even contributing, but they're coming at me like I got something big to say, or like I have a Messi jersey on or something. And then next thing I know, it was crickets. You didn't hear nothing in the building except for, oh my, that just happened.
0: Because it also showed us, Q, as much as we love our GOATs, we also like to see when they're human.
1: Yeah,
0: we also like to see some of those moments where we go, well, wait a minute, maybe you are like the rest of us. Okay, you do make mistakes. Maybe on the big stage you fail too. So there's also part of that. And I think people were saying that about Messi. Mm-hmm. There was almost a little bit of I told you so, especially with obviously the Ronaldo stuff and he's the greatest of all time.
1: Yep.
0: And then he said, okay, I hear it. I don't think he was on social media maybe in the locker room.
1: Right.
0: Maybe they were telling him, Q.
1: Yeah, yeah,
0: maybe
1: yeah.
0: he had people in his ear who were saying, listen, Messi, they said you missed the penalty kick and you're not the one. And he just reminded us, because the GOATs do that. Throughout history, in those moments, they set themselves apart. And I thought Messi did that.
1: He's Myron Metcalf. I'm Q Myers. It's Game Night here on ESPN Radio on the all-new ESPN app. Coming up next, what to make of Donovan Mitchell. That's right, Spider got a contract extension with the Cavaliers. 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
17: He's outrageous and usually off base, I might add, but I love him anyways. 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

0: We are presented by Progressive Insurance. We do want to throw it out there to you. 888-SAY-ESPN, 888-729-3776. Most famous, most memorable GOAT moment, heroic moment, Myron, is that how we would word it? Thinking about what Messi did for Argentina, came through like a hero, like all true GOATs do?
1: Yeah, just kind of where that ranks for people, because it just, again, to do it on that big stage, and he's won a lot.
0: Right.
1: At all levels, and that's why he is considered the GOAT by a lot of people, but to do it on this stage with millions and millions watching, kind of where this stacks up among some of those other GOAT moments in sports history.
0: You know, who would you compare it to? You mentioned earlier, we were talking about it, MJ in Game 6. You know, you mentioned Tom Brady, 28-3 coming back. You know, there's multiple other moments. You know, I would say Derek Jeter and his, you know, most famous little toss back against the A's. That one hurt my heart just because the play looked like it was, you know, it was done. The A's are about to score, and all of a sudden Jeter comes through in the clutch. I would say Kirk Gibson back in '88, you know, and that one hurts my heart. I don't know why I'm bringing up painful moments for me.
1: You are bringing up a lot.
0: Let's move past me.
1: A lot of personal stuff. Personal, babe.
0: Man. Yeah,
1: the one that came to my mind, and again, it's hard to compare a series to a match, but LeBron down 3-1.
0: Yeah.
1: Like
0: again,
1: to me,
0: another shot at me, Myron. Yeah. What are we doing here?
1: No, it wasn't.
0: I thought you were my homeboy, man. It wasn't personal.
1: No, that one wasn't personal. But just sort of the idea where everybody had counted that team out.
0: Yeah.
1: You know, Tom Brady, 28-3. But, like, when Messi and Argentina are down 2-0 going into the 79th minute, it's over.
0: It's done.
1: For all of us, you can't see a way for them to score two goals and tie this thing up, let alone win the match.
0: Right.
1: And that, to me, in that moment when you have so much doubt, that was one of the GOAT moments that'll stand out for me in sports history.
0: Yeah, exactly. So we want to go ahead and throw it out there to you at 888-SAY-ESPN, 888-729-3776. If you have a GOAT moment, if you have a memorable hero moment that you just, you know, kind of compare what Messi did for Argentina, you have that, definitely let us know. We definitely want to hear from you. Again, 888-SAY-ESPN, 888-729-3776. As a matter of fact, let's go ahead real quick and go out to Maui. Are we going out to Maui where I just came back from? That's what I'm talking about. Grant, you are my guy. Aloha and welcome to game night.
2: Aloha, Q. Yeah, man, you didn't hit up your boy over here.
0: My bad.
2: What part of the island were you staying?
0: Kihei. We're in Kihei.
2: Okay, I live in Kula.
0: Okay.
2: So shout out to Kula, like up the hill. But yeah, I heard you guys talking about Messi. And I just wanted to kind of echo that, you know, I'm not a soccer fan. Mm-hmm. I don't watch MLS soccer, but I know Messi's been the MVP the last two seasons. But yeah, I was just blown away watching him. I mean, even in the early rounds when he got that hat trick, just blown away how that short guy could just do that. I don't even know how he does it, but, yeah, shout out to Messi. Thanks, guys. Aloha.
0: Aloha. Thanks for the call, man. Grant. Fantastic stuff. Look at that, man. Hey, look, that's my people Myron. That's my people.
1: Yeah, you should have looked him up. And I think he echoes what a lot of people are feeling.
0: Mm-hmm.
1: A lot of us knew Messi.
0: Yep.
1: A lot of us had heard of Messi. A lot of us knew that he wanted all these levels.
0: Right.
1: For us, if you're a casual fan, this is how you determine who the best people are in the sport.
0: Right.
1: Right? The World Cup is a lot like the Olympics for us.
0: Mm-hmm.
1: And to see him on that stage in that situation come back, if you didn't know Messi and how great he was, I think a lot of people are saying, okay, add him to the list of the Brady, of the Michael Jordans, of all of the great athletes that we've seen throughout history.
0: Yeah, I think you hit it on the head. You just say the name Messi. Whenever you could just use one name and describe somebody, you know that they're great, right? So I think everyone understood that Messi was great, but we just didn't all witness it with our own eyes.
1: Exactly.
0: And so to witness it with our own eyes, we did today. You know, like they say, you're going to learn today?
1: You're going to learn today.
0: Yeah.
1: Messi taught you. That's
0: yes.
1: The professor.
0: No doubt. No doubt about it. Grant, fantastic call. Thanks so much for that. 888-SAY-ESPN, 888-729-3776. Let's go out to Fast Freddy. Freddy in North Carolina. Welcome to game night. What you got for us?
3: What I got is the greatest basketball game that I've ever seen was the 2008 gold medal game with Spain and the U.S.
0: Mm.
3: And when it was crunch time, when it was tight, they gave the ball to Kobe.
0: Mm-hmm.
3: And Kobe hit those back-to-back threes, and it was game time. It was a wrap. And it was a special moment. It's one of those moments where, like, with the World Cup, we've seen all the big stars for these teams come through, but Messi is still on a whole different level.
1: Yes. I love that he said that, Q, yep. Because that I think that's a great
0: team, right?
1: Yes, and that's a great comparison because basketball in the Olympics for us is, okay, all of the greatest players around the world are in the same place in one tournament, and that's the World Cup in soccer. And so you know that everybody there is really good. You know there are stars everywhere. Mm-hmm. But to see them perform, it goes to a different level. Kobe, in our eyes, went to a different level. He'd already won championships.
0: Yeah.
1: He'd already been viewed as one of the greatest of all time. But he's playing next to the greatest American players. He's playing against the best players around the world. And who's the best guy on the court?
0: Right.
1: Kobe.
0: Yeah.
1: And I think that was Messi today. All of the great players on that field, there was one guy who stood out, and that was the GOAT.
0: You know, that Kobe performance, if there was any question that you had about how great he was, because remember when him and Shaq broke up in L.A., right? It was like you were Team Shaq or you were Team Kobe.
1: You had to pick.
0: You know what I mean? It was never like you could be both, right?
1: No.
0: You knew that it was that someone had a problem with somebody else, right? It's not okay. And so I think that no matter how you felt about Kobe, no matter what you felt at all, you realize, okay, he is that dude. No matter what I could say, no matter what my argument is, he's that dude if you didn't already know, right?
1: Yeah.
0: And that was a great call because I think that that's what Messi did is if you didn't already know his greatness, again, now you know. Let's get one more quick one in. Let's go out to Wisconsin, talk to our guy Jeff. Jeff, welcome to Game Night. What you got for us?
4: Hey, what's up, guys? Great show. I know I'm going a little off the page here, not international-wise, but what David Freese did in the 2011 postseason is, and I'm from Wisconsin, man. I hate the Cardinals. But, well, I mean, you want to talk about you can't write a book about something. You can't make a movie. Like, you can't make it up. I believe he sent it to Game 7 with a walk-off. And then I think he walked the series off. Man, you know, for kind of maybe not an everyday household name, he had a series, and that's hard to forget for me. Thanks for taking my call, guys.
0: It's a great one. I mean, that's a good point. I mean, David Freese became one of those guys that if you mentioned his name, you know that the team that he was playing against, bad things were happening.
1: Yes. World Series MVP. I mean, clutch performance.
0: Yep.
1: And again, it's hard to measure a series against a single match, but we've watched Messi across the World Cup and how good he has been.
0: Right.
1: And I think David Freese was more viewed as like an incredible clutch performance, not necessarily the GOAT.
0: Right.
1: Messi put those two together. I mean, incredible clutch performance from a guy that people view as the best. Almost, as you said, Q, if you doubt it, if you had any questions about who he was and where he stands, he ended all of that, right? If there were any lingering doubts about Messi, not that there should have been, he said, at this age, I can still be great.
0: No doubt. And I mean, there's not any doubts about him, but there was conversations about who's next, because you know we're so quick to say who's next. So we're watching Mbappe go out and do his thing. Another guy that you could identify with one name, right? Obviously, Ronaldo. You know, he's been fantastic. Final World Cup. But there's other guys that we're watching and we're seeing how great they can be. It's like, man, this guy got me excited. Like Mbappe, for me, I'm excited by him. Just the way it almost looks like the game is so slow for him, the way that he dominates. But Messi goes out there and does what he does and says, hey, Q, hold on, man.
1: Yeah.
0: Don't move on from me just yet. I'm still here.
1: And if we're going to give LeBron a bunch of credit for being in his 40s running with these young guys, Messi running across this field with a bunch of young guys at this stage is equally, if not more, impressive across 90-plus minutes.
0: Right, and look, I'll say this. I mean, Tiger in his heyday.
1: Yes.
0: You can never rule Tiger out. As long as he was within striking range, did he have a chance?
1: He had a shot.
0: He had a chance. If he had that red polo on, there's a reason I wear a red polo to this day. Because that's Tiger time, baby. So
1: yep,
0: he always had a chance. He's Myer Metcalf. I'm Q Myers. Coming up next, what to really make of Donovan Mitchell's contract extension with the Cleveland Cavaliers? What does that mean for LeBron James? That's next on Game Night on ESPN Radio.
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11: A walk-off homer in the bottom of the 14th inning. 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
11: 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See you later. 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
11: Oh, my goodness. He crushed it. Giancarlo Stanton and the American League with one swing has tied it up.
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11: Judge back some more. Leaping and he caught it. Out of here. Mookie Betts. Shohei Ohtani.
5: Until a champion is crowned at the World Series.
11: And the Dodgers have won it. Repeat champions for the first time in baseball in 25 years. 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
1: We witnessed the one-man wrecking crew in Pittsburgh. I'm Q Myers, first baseman Ryan O'Hearn of the Pirates. Was all the Pirates needed versus the Braves. He went 4-for-5 on the night, had 3 home runs, including a grand slam and 2 3-run shots for a total of 10 RBI as the Pirates went on to defeat the Braves 12-4. In the NBA, the offseason always has a lot of movement, right? Free agent veteran wing Chris Middleton agreed on a 3-year, $17.6 million deal with the Wizards by way of a sign-and-trade with Dallas on Tuesday. Sources told ESPN's Shams Charania Middleton's return to Washington, where he spent portions of the last two seasons, is folded into an elaborate 6-team trade between the Pistons, the Grizzlies, the Clippers, the Bucks, the Mavericks, and the Wizards, sources told Charania. Washington will send D'Angelo Russell, a 2029 second-rounder, a 2032 second-round swap, and a 2033 second-round pick to Memphis. Dallas also includes a 2033 second-round pick with Middleton to Washington. Did you also get all that? How about this? Also in the trade, Detroit sends Caris LeVert and 2 second-round picks to the Bucks for Torian Prince and Gary Harris on Tuesday. That deal creates a trade exception for the Pistons as well as cap savings. All 3 players are on expiring deals. Saw free agent center Kevon Looney agree to a 1-year, almost $4 million deal with the Lakers. And earlier in the day, Cavaliers star Donovan Mitchell agreed to a 4-year, $273 million maximum extension. But if he had waited one more summer, he could have got an extra year and another $80 million on the deal for 5 years and $353 million deal. For more scores analysis, check out ESPN.com and all new ESPN app. Coming up, we'll deep dive more into the NBA offseason with our front office insider, Bobby Marks, on Game Night with Myron Metcalf and me, Q Myers, here on ESPN Radio.
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1: Mitchell, 4 years, $273 million maximum contract extension with the Cleveland Cavaliers. 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I'm Q Myers. Joining us now to answer that question and more is our ESPN NBA front office insider, Bobby Marks. And Bobby, thanks so much for the time. Appreciate you. You heard the numbers that I just rolled out. Spider Mitchell could have waited one more season and got an extra $80 million deal. Why did he have a sense of urgency to get it done so quickly?
3: $273 million. That's why. I mean, listen, I think as great as Donovan Mitchell is, I think there's always in the back of your mind, is that would that deal be waiting for you next year if there was an injury that happened during the course of the year? I mean, the deal would have been, I think, 5 for $360. So I think that, listen, a lot of these guys have made a lot of money in their career, and I think the risk for an extra $80 million, I think, is a significant risk, just because as we look at the NBA landscape here, nothing is ever guaranteed with it. So, yeah, I think it made the most sense as far as to take that deal and secure yourself, over $270 million.
4: Bobby, Cleveland has been one of the rumored destinations potentially for LeBron James. What kind of contract is he looking at, and what are the teams that have the ability to sign him and give him what he wants?
3: Well, it's not financially. I think Rich Paul's made that pretty clear as far as what I think everybody's pretty much on a level playing field financially. Teams don't have to go out and trade 2 or 3 players to go out and clear cap space. I think when you're looking at it, it's going to be anywhere from the $3.9 million veteran minimum exception. There's some teams that could maybe get up to $6 million. I think with Cleveland, some of it will be dependent on where James Harden comes in at as far as what his number potentially could be here. But, yeah, I mean, I think that's the fun part of all this is that, there's everybody is basically has showed their cards already. Philly certainly did with the Jaylen Brown trade, and now it's for LeBron to figure out what team fits him best on the court, certainly off the court.
1: Bobby Marks is with us, ESPN NBA front office insider here on Game Night on ESPN Radio on the all-new ESPN app. And that's exactly why I started with Spider Mitchell, because I didn't know if the sense of urgency to get that deal done was tied in by any ways to LeBron James. But since you said it's financial, it doesn't have anything to do with that.
3: And today was the first day he could extend, too. So today was the first day that he was eligible to extend. And it's similar to what it was 2 years ago, I think, when Donovan, I think I remember when he did it the last time he extended it on the first day he was eligible.
4: I'm curious, when you look at the Jaylen Brown situation, Brad Stevens said a lot of things in that press conference. he said, well,
1: did he say a lot of things?
4: He said, you know, the financial component, you know, the rumors were out there. How much of this do you think was his relationship or the team's relationship with Jaylen Brown, and how much of it was actually financial?
3: Yeah, I mean, I think, you know, financially, I think it would be more towards what the future holds as far as a player that was that they could have added two more years at $141 million at the end of July, and what was going to be the fallout if Boston did it. Here he has 3 years left on his deal. What would have been the fallout with that? Because I know, you know, Brad talked about optionality. You know, you traded a max player for a max player, and Paul's got one less year, and he's got a player option here. But you could have still kept Jaylen Brown and still signed Mitchell Robinson. Like, it wasn't like you needed to make that deal and do that and everything. So yeah, it's an interesting case study as far as how this CBA as far as has impacted certain teams. Certainly has impacted Celtics. I mean, you saw a year ago, Porzingis, Holiday, don't re-sign Al Horford. Luke Kornet goes to San Antonio. I think the hesitancy as far as moving forward, as far as the ability to carry two max players, 2 years from now, I think that's, we'll see if Boston will do that, which, they did in the past, three or four years.
1: Bobby Marks, ESPN NBA front office insider, is with us here on Game Night on ESPN Radio and the all-new ESPN app alongside Myron Metcalf. I'm Q Myers, and I'm glad that Myron brought up Philadelphia and what they were able to do, land in Jaylen Brown. How is that roster, when you look at it, how competitive do you expect the 76ers to be this upcoming season with the addition of Jaylen Brown?
3: Sure. They're in the conversation. I think it was a lot different than where it was before they made the deal. I didn't think that the roster was a playoff team. As is, based off what was returning, and they did do some nice moves with Dean Wade and Anthony Simons. But I just thought, you know, how much better the Eastern Conference is better than the West, how much better the East got, that I think they would have been fighting, you know, for a play-in spot. I think they're in the conversation with a lot of the teams that got better, whether it be, you know, Toronto and, certainly Cleveland will, Detroit will be there again. Of course, New York is the top team in the Eastern Conference. Washington is interesting. Atlanta is interesting here. Indiana, we can't forget about them here. So I think this deal just kind of breathed some fresh air into that organization and kind of gave that fan base some life.
4: What happened when it comes to Giannis sitting up in Miami? It seemed like he was going to attract maybe a much bigger deal, that you're going to have to give up maybe a lot more. How did Miami end up getting Giannis at this stage of his career for what they gave up?
3: That's all they had. I mean, that's all they had if you weren't going to include a Bam in the deal. I mean, basically they took everything that they could. You know, Miami held on for like Kelly Larson, and Wiggins was never part of it. But from a draft perspective, that was it. You know, the 13th pick in the draft, which turned out to be Nate Aiment, and then picks in, I think, 31 and 33 or 30 and 32. There's two firsts, and then there's a swap in there. That was it. They had no more first-round picks to trade because they owed Charlotte a pick in 27 and everything. So, and when you look at it from the math perspective, you know, they had to send out almost $50 million in salary, and you know, the four players they sent out got them to that number.
1: ESPN NBA front office insider Bobby Marks is with us here on Game Night on ESPN Radio on the all-new ESPN app. When this whole LeBron James conversation started, as a Warrior fan, I kept hearing, well, Draymond's going to opt out. They're going to bring in LeBron. Mm-hmm. They're going to trade for AD. And it sounds like none of that is really going to happen. But Draymond did opt out. So what do you think the plan is for Golden State?
3: Well, he'll be back. I mean, right. It's just a matter of what the number is going to be for him. I think They're not in an envious position because of the Butler injury, of course. I think, you know, that was the big, you know, a year and a half ago, the big deal. And when you look at their roster, they brought back Porzingis and Horford and Melton, and Curry's back, and Butler's going to be out an extended period of time here. It's still thin. It's basically the same group. You didn't have, you know, besides the draft picks, as far as and you drafted Jaxson Lindeberg, who's going to be a nice player. You know, you didn't have a lot of like the, you know, the sizable contracts to cobble together and go out and make a deal and everything like that. So it was challenging for them already as far as to go out and do something. That's why I thought, although Golden State was mentioned, I didn't see a potential LeBron fit there just based on how much uphill battle they had to go with the group. So if he doesn't go there, then yeah, there's some work to do. They've got four or five roster spots and the free agency has certainly thinned out a bunch here to put a group together.
4: We obviously have talked a lot about dynasties over the last decade that didn't come to fruition. We look at this Knicks teams where obviously they're bringing all these starters back. What is their financial longevity? How long can they keep this group together to compete for championships?
3: Well, I think we're going to learn a lot this summer, or probably going into free agency. They've done a nice job based on a mandate by the owner as far as staying under the second apron with Alvarado and Landry, as far as getting those two guys back, and then Drummond on a vet minimum here. I think what happens with Karl-Anthony Towns will play a big role. He's eligible for basically the same extension that Donovan Mitchell got, and he's eligible to June 30th. And where does that number come in? Is there a compromise from all sides? Because next year, Jalen Brunson's eligible for a $250 million max extension plus. So that's the big thing, is eventually, like, the numbers start to add up. You know, the Jalen discount can't live forever here as far as, you know, the kind of field a roster that stays under the second apron. So I said that, you know, the big telling point will be what happens with Towns.
1: Bobby, we'll close out with this. Fantastic stuff. We definitely appreciate you here on Game Night. We saw Kawhi Leonard get traded back to the Toronto Raptors, where he helped them win a championship. What did you think of that addition? What does Kawhi bring back to Toronto?
3: I think it's terrific. Certainly the draft picks are a little rich, and that's the cost. But I think the interesting thing will be, as far as Kawhi was terrific last year with the Clips. I think it was one of his best years he's had. But I think there will always be about the durability and the ability to, longevity in the playoffs here. That's the biggest thing as far as getting through multiple rounds. But you basically swapped out Brandon Ingram, who had an up and down playoffs, for Kawhi. Certainly Grady Dick goes in the deal. But it's a defensively really good team when you look at him and Scotty Barnes and RJ Barrett on the wings. I mean, that's a big with Jakob Poeltl. That's a big front court.
1: It really is. It really is. So the NBA offseason, man, it's always something to pay attention to. There's always some moving and shaking and players that are changing their addresses and their locations. Bobby, fantastic stuff. We definitely appreciate you. Thanks so much for giving us some time this evening.
3: Appreciate it, guys. Thank you.
1: All right, Bobby Marks, ESPN NBA Front Office Insider, with us here on Game Night on ESPN Radio on the ESPN app. And that's one thing you can guarantee about the NBA offseason. There's going to be a lot of addresses changed. There's going to be a lot of different moving and shaking. And Myron, there's a lot of excitement when it comes to the NBA offseason. It's just how it is.
4: And it feels like it's just getting started, because until we know where LeBron is going,
1: right?
4: We got a lot more to talk about.
1: And it feels like that information could drop at any minute. I'm just waiting. You know, we know Summer League is right around the corner, right where I'm at here in Las Vegas, and I know he'll be out here at some point checking that out. He is each and every year, so I feel like that information really is going to get rolling sooner rather than later, but we will find out. He's Myron Metcalf. I'm Q Myers. It's Game Night here on ESPN Radio. Coming up, should Brendan Sorsby get a second chance? It's Game Night on ESPN Radio, the all-new ESPN app, SiriusXM Channel 80, and tune in.
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22: Athletes Unlimited Softball is back for season two. Ignited by a record-setting inaugural season, a bold new era in softball is here. Now, six teams take the field in their home markets. Chicago Bandits, Carolina Blaze, Portland Cascade, Oklahoma City Spark, Utah Talons, and the Texas Volts, each stacked with a lineup worthy of the spotlight. The AUSL on ESPN, all season long. 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

0: F. I'm Q Myers. It's game night here on ESPN Radio, the all-new ESPN F. This is them, Channel 80, and tune in. 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Big 12 had the first days of media days today, and we'll get into all that, especially when it comes to Brendan Sorsby, who was supposed to be the quarterback at Texas Tech, and because of issues that he had gambling, never was able to play there at Tech, tried to get into the supplemental draft. The NFL said, nah, not going to happen. So there was a whole to-do. He's not playing college football. He's not playing NFL action. He'll sit out, and he'll come back in 2027 and enter the NFL draft. So we'll get to that in a hot minute. But normally, Myron, when we start this show, we had to jump into Argentina and the way that they came back versus Egypt in the World Cup because it was fantastic. Normally, we do what we call this segment, Made You Look. What caught our attention? What, you know, it might not be something that we talk about multiple times throughout the course of the night, but something that caught our attention that we wanted to speak on. And I had a really good one for tonight, but I wasn't able to get into it because, again, Argentina and what they were able to do, it deserved our full attention. But I wanted to give you your flowers, my man. You've been my guy. You've been my dude for a long time before I ever worked for ESPN Radio. You did your thing when I was at ESPN Central Texas. You were a guest on my show. No joke, I still have you as a favorite in my phone. I don't know how that happened. I ain't going to lie to you. But somehow you're listed. It's my wife and Myron Metcalf. I don't know how that happened, but that's what it is in my phone right now. But Matt Jones and Myron Metcalf, they're making the moves to weekdays here on ESPN Radio starting on August 3rd, 3 to 5 p.m. Eastern Time. I wanted to make sure I personally gave you your flowers because you've worked your tail off, man. You're a writer. You're all over the country covering sports. You're doing sidelines. You're doing things that I, you know, imagine that I hopefully could do at some point. You have done it, and now you and Matt, you guys have a fantastic show that a lot of people hear on the weekends already and already talk about it. You're taking your show to the weekdays, man. I'm so excited about this new lineup, and I just wanted to make sure I gave you your flowers, man.
1: Oh man, I appreciate it. That's unexpected. That's humbling, man. You know, I got how much love I got for you and the whole game night crew, man. It's always fun. We've been doing this for a while, and you know, I love it, man. Like, there's nothing like being in a position to respond to the games and everything that's happening in the sports world. I feel like you kind of get the first bite of the apple, and we've had a great time, man. So, you know how much I love working with you. Looking forward to the weekday show with Matt, and just excited to still be a part of the ESPN Radio family.
0: Yeah, no, we're excited to have you. We really are, and I'm excited about the entire lineup, and it was rolled out, you know, when I was on vacation, and so all I got a chance to do was just shoot you a quick text. It was like, hey, man, congrats, but
1: I appreciate
0: you deserve
1: it,
0: more than a quick text.
1: I appreciate that, man. You know, same old dude, man. Just
0: I know.
1: Cap from Milwaukee, man, so I'm humbled by it all, but yeah, definitely love work with you, man. And I'm sure we'll work together.
0: Oh yeah,
1: in the future
0: too,
1: man.
0: You can't get rid of me like that.
1: Yeah, it's not gonna be the end.
0: No, man. I'm like,
1: they can call me anytime too. You know,
0: exactly.
1: I'll do whatever, man. So
0: hey, man, you're on my favorites list already. So I mean, I got your number. I got your number. It's handy.
1: I appreciate it.
0: It ain't going nowhere. So everyone who's a big fan of Myron Metcalf gets to hear Matt and Myron weekday starting 3 to 5 p.m. Eastern time on August 3rd. Make sure you put that in your notes. Hold that in. Lock it in. That's going to be a fantastic show. Cannot wait to hear it. So congratulations to you.
1: Appreciate that,
0: my man. Definitely wanted to make sure to roll that out. Now, I did want to get into Big 12 Media Days. That's something that you are very familiar with. You go to a lot of media days, and as you can imagine, when the Big 12 is talked about, the big players in the Big 12 now is not Texas or Oklahoma. They're in the SEC. Now it's Texas Tech, right? I mean, a lot of us, I thought that they were going to go and win a national championship last year because they had a defense that was fantastic, but their offense wasn't great. You know, they weren't able to put together enough points. They just couldn't get it done. They bring in Brendan Sorsby. He comes in as going to be their quarterback, never gets to play because of gambling, and the whole situation happens. So, of course, at media day, Myron, Joey McGuire, their head football coach, is going to be asked about moving on from Sorsby.
2: One thing that I truly believe in is to bring a team together. Shared success is part of it, but shared adversity brings you even closer. And, you know, the last couple months, we've gone through some adversity. I do believe if you walked into our building every single day and you walked into the weight room and the workouts or football school, you wouldn't know that anything was going on.
1: Yeah, I mean, adversity, but also we tried to get our quarterback eligible by using the Texas court system. So, what,
0: you know,
1: I mean, it sounds like they're putting themselves like, whoa, this was a lot of drama. But, I mean, it wasn't that simple.
0: Right.
1: And I think, listen, if you're going to bring that player into your program. The adversity was self-inflicted.
3: Right.
1: I mean, you knew what was going to come with this. You thought, and you nearly got him eligible through the court system before that ruling was overturned. So I don't know if he's trying to get sympathy, but it felt like no one was being real on the Texas Tech side, or even Brett Yormark, about what actually is happening right now.
3: Right. I'm with you. And, you know, while the situation was going on, there was so much that we heard from Tech. And I have a lot of respect from Joey McGuire. I know him really well.
1: Yes. Great coach.
3: I think he's a great, tremendous coach. But there was a lot of conversations and sound bites that came from him and others there at Tech while this whole situation was going on. Like, well, they're saying people have done worse and they're still allowed to play. And I kept thinking, yeah, that's not this situation. You can't say, yeah, but. It's all eyes on you right now. You guys have to make a decision. So when he says that, yeah, we want to get that situation behind us, of course you do. But this is the conversation. You're going to still have to answer questions about it, at least for a little while. Yes, it's going to get behind you. Yes, you're going to move on. And that's going to happen when football actually happens. That's when that happens.
1: Well, I wonder if you're Joey McGuire, Q, if it's worth it. Like, at the end of the day, like, when you look back at the situation, was it really worth it?
3: Right.
1: Could Brendan Sorensen be a great quarterback? Sure. I mean, I think he's one of the better quarterbacks at this level. But is it worth everything that came with him?
3: Right.
1: And I think that, to me, is where there'll be a lot of regrets in the Texas Tech community, because I just don't think they had to put themselves through everything that came with Brendan Sorensen.
3: You know, and I'm not too sure why. I don't think they thought it was going to be as big of a deal as it became. And the funny thing is, you know, I don't think that they were the only ones. I know how many people I talked to during this process that was going on with them. They said, oh, yeah, but, you know, he made a mistake. And I was like, yeah, but it's betting, and it's betting on your team, and it could change the integrity of the game. It's like, oh, that's... Q, you're too old. And I was like, I don't know, man. And, oh, he could go to the NFL. They'll take anybody. Like, those are conversations that I had with people that are way smarter than me. And then come to find out, the NFL is like, nah, man, we don't want this right now. We'll have to sit this one out. It just makes sense that this is the outcome, but it seemed like more people than not thought it wasn't going to be that big of a deal.
1: Yeah, I mean, the thing about Pete Rose, what we debated was whether or not he should be eligible for the Hall of Fame, you know, whether or not he should still be able to have a relationship with baseball at some point. But no one thought he should be able to have his hands on Major League Baseball in any official capacity, because once you gamble, to me, it's working out of bank and committing financial fraud. Like, there are things you can do where you just...
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1: We witnessed a one-man wrecking crew in Pittsburgh in Major League Baseball. I'm Q Myers. First baseman Ryan O'Hearn of the Pirates was all the Pirates needed versus the Braves. He went 4-for-5 on the night, had 3 home runs, including a grand slam and 2 3-run shots, had a total of 10 RBI as the Pirates defeated the Braves 12-4. In the NBA, always a lot of offseason moves. According to Arsham Sharania, free agent veteran wing Chris Middleton agreed to a 3-year, $17.6 million deal with the Wizards by way of a signing trade with Dallas. Middleton's return to Washington, where he spent portions of the last 2 seasons with Washington, is part of an elaborate 6-team trade between the Pistons, the Grizzlies, the Clippers, the Bucks, the Mavericks, and those Wizards. Washington sends D'Angelo Russell, a 2029 second-rounder, a 2032 second-round swap, and a 2033 second-round pick to Memphis. And Dallas will also include a 2033 second-round pick with Middleton to Washington. Got all that? There's more. Also in the trade, Detroit is sending Caris LeVert, and his 2 second-round picks to the Bucks for Torian Prince and Gary Harris on Tuesday. That deal will create a trade exception for the Pistons as well as cap savings. All 3 players are on expiring deals. Also, we found out earlier in the day, free agent center Kevon Looney agreed to a 1-year, $3.9 million deal with the Lakers, and the Cleveland Cavaliers and their star Donovan Mitchell came to an agreement on a 4-year, $273 million maximum contract extension, includes a player option for the 2030 and 31 season and a full trade kicker. Mitchell could have waited until next summer for an additional season worth an extra $80 million on the deal. For more scores and analysis, check out ESPN.com and the all-new ESPN app. Coming up, more Game Night with Myron Metcalf and me, Q Myers, here on ESPN Radio.
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2: 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And Myron, you know, around here, we love to rank them. And every time I start talking about ranking anything, all I can think of is our guy, Jonathan Zaslow. I can hear a little Zaz on my shoulder saying, ooh, you know, I love a good ranking, you know. And love Zaz will rank anything. He loves to rank them. Well, we love to rank them as well. We got our series rolling, and it's going to continue like this.
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1: All right, so we're going to go ahead and jump into the NFL Rank'em top five offseason editions, game night style, and more importantly, Myron Metcalf style. So are you ready, Myron?
2: I'm ready.
1: All right, let's go ahead and get this bad boy started. You know how we do it, like this.
0: Number five.
2: Yeah, number five cue for me isn't a player, but a coach. And that is Mike McDaniel becoming the offensive coordinator for the Chargers. I don't think Mike McDaniel is a great head coach.
1: Right.
2: I think there are a lot of guys like him who are better coordinators than they are coaches. But at his best, he got the most out of Tua. And I think that's what you're asking him to do with Justin Herbert. The Chargers and whether or not they're a contender is going to come down to whether or not Justin Herbert can consistently be, I think, a top six quarterback in this league, top seven. And if Mike McDaniel can do that, and I think he can, it just changes the entire projection for the Chargers as a team in a very difficult division.
1: I think that that's a really good one, and I do think that hire there in L.A. with the Chargers, Mike McDaniel as the O.C., is a really good one for Jim Harbaugh and company. My only question is if he's as successful as I think he's going to be, is a head coaching job going to come calling? You know what I mean? Are they going to lose him a year later, right? That's my big thing is, are you going to lose him a year later to a head coaching job? Or does he agree with you and me when you say, I think he's a better OC than he is a head coach? Because I agree with you. I think that that's where he is. But does he know and think that that's where he is? And so, you know, the offense is king. If you can put some points on the board, if you can make, you know, and he has a really good offensive scheme. I like to call it a finesse offense. It's a little bit different than Jim Harbaugh, but I think it's a good addition for the Chargers. Will some team come calling to make him and their next head coach is going to be the only question. But for this season, that's a good addition at the OC's position for the Chargers. That's number five.
0: Number four.
2: You know, I think it kind of flew under the radar a little bit. I mean, Mike Evans' only 9,000-yard season was last year due to a bunch of injuries. I mean, this is a guy who had a 1,000-yard season for a decade.
1: Yeah.
2: And it always feels like it's a prove-it year for Brock Purdy. Like, every single offseason, we're like, it's a prove-it year. Can Brock Purdy do it?
1: Right.
2: And obviously, Mac Jones is right there as well. I think you give him another target, a consistent target like Mike Evans, and I do think it changes things if Mike Evans can be healthy. You look at the number of targets that Brock Purdy has had. When was the last time he had a healthy wide receiving core? Right. When was the last time you thought Brock Purdy was going into a game and had all of his weapons? I think Mike Evans has been one of the most consistent players in the NFL. And if he can stay healthy, he'll be that again. And I think that's a big boost for the 49ers.
1: That's a great point that you bring up about Brock Purdy's always going into a prove-it year. Why is that we do that with Brock Purdy? Is that because he was Mr. Irrelevant?
2: Probably.
1: Because we don't do that with every quarterback.
2: Yeah.
1: But we do it with Brock Purdy every year. You're spot on about that. And Mike Evans still being able to go and being the player that he was. He's always flown under the radar in Tampa Bay. I don't know why. He's always been one of the best wide receivers. We will do a rank'em that says the best wide receivers in the league, and I guarantee Mike Evans won't make the list, right? Because nobody will talk about him. And coming off a down year anyway due to injuries, I understand. But even when he was at his peak, there was very rarely would you hear anyone bring up Mike Evans' name. That's a really good addition, and I guess I got to put the asterisk. If he can stay healthy, Brock Purdy's got a hell of a weapon. He comes in at number four in the top five offseason additions here on Game Night on ESPN Radio on the ESPN app. What's next?
0: Number three.
2: Myles Garrett to the Rams. A lot of people may have him much higher. I think the Rams are going to be a contender without Myles Garrett. I think we would have gone into the season and felt like they were one of the four or five teams that could win the Super Bowl even without Myles Garrett. You add him, and for a lot of people, it pushes them to the top of the list, and I get that. He's a monster on that defensive line. It changes who they are in a very competitive division. That could be the difference between facing the Seahawks and the Niners and all the teams you have to battle. So I think Myles Garrett is a gigantic addition for the Rams and that defense. And good luck facing that team if you have to see them.
1: Yeah, if you don't have Myles Garrett somewhere on your list, you're doing it wrong.
2: Yeah.
1: I mean, that was just a huge get for the Rams that once again showed it's all about championships. They want to hoist another Lombardi. They want to host ESPN Super Bowl 61. They want to be the host team like they were when they won in the calendar year 2022. They want to be them. So they put all the chips in the middle of the table, said, hey, who's our closer? Who's our closer going to be? All right, let's go get him in Myles Garrett. So, yeah, I mean, I'm sure everyone has had him on his list. I'm a little surprised that it's number three, but I respect that, and he could end up being the difference maker in that division when you look at the Seahawks, the 49ers, and the Rams.

0: Myles Garrett comes in at number three. What's next?
1: Number two.
2: A.J. Brown, when he's happy, is a really, really good player.
0: Facts.
2: I mean, one of the top receivers in the league. And I think the relationship with Vrabel, and I think just the fact that maybe he just needed to go somewhere new, to start over. I think in New England, he can be the star. He can be the guy who is in front of the cameras. He can be the guy getting all the attention. That was never going to happen in Philly with Jalen Hurts,
0: right,
2: who led his team to a Super Bowl. Jalen Hurts is always going to be the alpha in that locker room. Whereas I think A.J. Brown can be that as long as he's contributing to winning. And I think for a guy in Drake May who just went to a Super Bowl, you give him a target like A.J. Brown, and I do think it changes the dynamic of your offense. It changes what you're able to do. What he needed in the Super Bowl was, yes, to play better. He also just needed another star.
0: Yeah.
2: He needed somebody to just say, I'm going to go out and make plays regardless of the circumstances. I think with A.J. Brown, you have that. So if you can be have another good year, to me, that's the difference between getting into the Super Bowl and having a chance to win it. I think A.J. Brown is a gigantic addition.
0: I think it's a big addition as well. Are the Patriots going to have the protection? Right? That's one of the questions, because that's also what Drake May needed in the Super Bowl, was protection. He was running for his life, right? You would have thought Myles Garrett was chasing him, right? I mean, it just seemed like that there was another defender in his face at all times. I also am concerned because I always feel like the Super Bowl team that loses always regresses the next
2: year. True.
0: You know what I mean? So I want to see. Plus, they're playing a tougher schedule. Obviously, there's other issues going on in New England. I don't need to rehash them. You could Google it, right? It's fine. Yeah. But, you know, there's a lot of curiosity I have. But A.J. Brown is a bona fide star. He's an absolute number one. He's an alpha. And that's something that Drake May needed. He comes in at number two on Myron's top five offseason editions here on Game Night on ESPN Radio and the ESPN app, which only leaves
1: number one.
2: Kyler Murray, who could save Kevin O'Connell's job. I mean, Kevin O'Connell was coach of the year a year ago and was sort of the golden boy. Now he's not. He needs Kyler Murray to be good. And listen, he traded away a guy who won a Super Bowl in Sam Darnold. The same Sam Darnold who had the Vikings in a position in 2024 to be competitive in the postseason, he just ended up playing the worst games of his season when they counted most. If you tell me that Kyler Murray, who can be a good quarterback, maybe even a great quarterback for the Vikings, and the knock against Kyler Murray doesn't really speak to the reality. Healthy Kyler Murray has been very, very good in the NFL. We just haven't seen enough of him healthy. If you tell me he's healthy with the weapons and the targets that the Vikings have, that offense is going to be top three in the NFL. And that team has a chance to make a run if they can get the most out of Kyler Murray, who wants to prove to the NFL that he's worthy of another gigantic deal.
0: Yeah, it feels like in this situation in Minnesota that they're trying to get a do-over for what went wrong moving on from Sam Darnold, right? Yep. And I believe on this fine program on Game Night on ESPN Radio, when there was the should they move on, should they not move on, we all said, hey, man, it might be worth it at least to put a franchise tag on Sam Darnold. If someone comes calling, all right, then give him up, but at least you get something for him. Don't let him just walk. But they were smarter than everyone in the room for good reason, right? They earned their way there. They decided they were going to roll with the guy they just drafted in the first round, J.J. McCarthy, and that has not worked out. So it's almost like Kyler Murray is their mulligan. Is there, okay, you know, we messed up with Sam. Maybe we can redo it. Maybe we can have one more run at it with Kyler Murray. And if he ends up being that guy and does get Minnesota where they need to, do they give him a contract extension? Do they let him hit free agency? Do they trade J.J. McCarthy? Like, they have a lot of decisions that they'll have to make. But first, they have to hope that this chance with Kyler Murray works out the way that they want it to.
2: Yeah, I mean, there's a lot riding on it. I mean, not even just for Kevin O'Connell, the entire division, you know, whether or not Kyler Murray can be a star, but he has so much around him. I think if he's healthy, that offense is going to be great.
0: Top five offseason additions, according to Myron Metcalf here on Game Night on ESPN Radio on the ESPN app. Mike McDaniel is the OC with the Chargers at five. Mike Evans, addition to the 49ers at four. Myles Garrett to the Rams at three. A.J. Brown to the Patriots at two. And then Kyler Murray rounds out the top five, number one quarterback of the Minnesota Vikings. I'll give mine later up on the show. But coming up 24 hours later, just how bad was the U.S. loss to Belgium? Oh, it was bad. It's Game Night on ESPN Radio, the ESPN app, SiriusXM, Channel 80.
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8: A walk-off homer in the bottom of the 14th inning. 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
1: From opening day.
8: To left field. 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Mike Trout, how's that to start the season?
1: To the All-Star game.
8: Gone. 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Giancarlo Stanton and the American League with one swing has tied it up.
9: 457-foot home run. 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
10: Oh, that was amazing.
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8: Judge back. Back some more. Leaping and he caught it. Out of here. Mookie Betts. Shohei.
1: Until a champion is crowned at the World Series.
8: 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Repeat champions for the first time in baseball in 25 years. The Dodgers are World Series champs.
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0: It's been 24 hours, but it still stings when you think about Team USA losing in the round of 16 to Belgium, 4-1. 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I'm Q Myers, and Myron, I enjoyed watching what Team USA did. I want to preface anything that I say with that. I enjoyed the run. I thought that, and I even described it as a magical run, and some people said, no, it wasn't magical. I said, look, man, I was told when this whole thing started, they weren't a very good team. That's what I was told. On this show, I was told they're not very good. To find out that they made their way to the round of 16, I don't care who you're playing. I don't care what their, you know, what their number is in the country or where they rank. You have to go out and defeat the folks that were in front of you. And that's what they did. And they had some magical things happen. They had some own goals happen that was really cool. We were introduced to some players that we didn't understand or didn't know. I thought that was really cool. Fourth of July weekend, we knew that coming out of that weekend, they were going to be playing in the round of 16. I felt like it was a magical type feel until the game happened. Yeah. And there was nothing magical about that unless you were looking from the Belgium side. It was lackluster. There was no energy. Obviously, there was the red card situation with Balogun, and I thought that, hey, that's going to give them some juice. They got their guy back, right? I'm going to see him do the LeBron silencer out there a couple times. Yeah. Like, there were so many things that I was pumped up about. The country was pumped up about. Only problem was is the guys that were on the pitch, they weren't pumped up. And Belgium took advantage of them early and took advantage of them often.
1: Yeah, and I think, to me, to your point, you just wanted to see them competitive.
0: Right.
1: It was fine. They're overmatched. Like, I thought Belgium was just a better team. Like, I left that match feeling like, Q, if they played 100 times, Belgium wins 80 of them.
0: Yeah.
1: You know, they win most of them, if not more than that. So, but you got to show up. Mm. And I just thought there were too many moments where it felt like the moment was too big for them. Like, it felt like a country that had been sort of this underdog, even though they were the host, and they're coming into the round of 16 as an underdog. I just wonder if the Balogun stuff, the red card stuff, just put a bigger spotlight on them and just added to the pressure, because I just didn't think they responded well. Man, I was at a watch party with a whole bunch of USA fans, and it was pretty clear early we didn't have it.
0: Yeah.
1: Whatever the it is, we didn't have it.
0: No, that's spot on. And Renee, who's riding with us this evening as well, he had his USA jersey on last night, and he told me early on, before this fine program called Game Night ever got started, he said, "Hey, man, this is over."
1: Yeah, he knew.
2: I was ready. Luckily, I didn't have another shirt, but I was ready to take that. I was ready to take the jersey off.
0: Thank you for keeping your shirt on, brother.
1: It was wild, though, man. Belgium was playing a different game. At the same time, how dare we, as a bunch of spoiled fans who just showed up, most of us, to the World Cup, many of us, I should say, who were just in awe. To me, to be among the greats, I see Argentina and Spain and these countries, they're a different level.
0: Right.
1: Like, it just, they're playing, it must feel like how we looked in 92 with the Dream Team. Like, it's just a different sport.
0: Yeah.
1: So I was happy to be in the mix. Mm-hmm. But you still want to go out knowing that you gave everything. And I didn't think that was a United States team, Q, that can literally look at fans and say, we gave it all.
0: Right.
1: It looked like they held something back, and that's the weird part for me.
0: That's what was disappointing to me. I wasn't even mad that they lost. I was disappointed in the way that they played and the fact that it just – the way that they got there, the run that they went on, the energy, the excitement, the enthusiasm, the aggressiveness, we didn't see any of that. Well, I was disappointed. You were disappointed. Michelle Smallman from A Sportsmanlike here on ESPN Radio alongside Evan Cohen and Chris Canty, she sounded like she was mad.
3: There's no excuse for that. There's no excuse for them not being ready from a mental standpoint, because everything has been working in their favor so far this tournament. You had a favorable group draw. You have the home crowd. You had the red card on Balogun getting overturned. Everything was working in the United States' favor. This was the time that they were supposed to break past the round of 16. This was supposed to be the year that they went on a deeper run, and everything was breaking their way. So there's no excuse for them not to be ready for this match from a physical or a mental standpoint. It's a failure. No matter how you want to slice it, this is a disappointment. The United States did not meet their goal or their expectations for this tournament.
1: Yeah, I respect it because, I think Michelle's a soccer background. Like, I respect the people who know the sport,
0: right,
1: who've watched the sport, who understand the nuance of the sport, if you will, in ways that I don't. Mm-hmm. My question, Q, is what would have success been short of a victory? Like to me, if you're a soccer fan, and maybe Renee can answer this, what is success for the United States outside of finding a way to beat Belgium?
2: Success for the United States on the big stage at the World Cup is getting past the round of 16, getting to the quarterfinal.
1: So they had to win.
2: That's in modern history, that's the furthest they've gone, the round of 16.
0: Okay.
2: So they needed to surpass that in order for this to be considered a full-blown success, and they failed to do that.
0: You know, but the thing about that is, and I know that you know way better than I do, probably way better than Myron does as well, and I respect what Smalls has to say as well about it being a failure. I don't look at it as a complete failure because I think it got a lot of us in that weren't necessarily in. Now, that might not be the end-all, be-all goal, right? Yeah. I get it. The goal is to win and go as far as you want to. But for that moment, for those matches that they were in, they had us in. And we were all together. And I'm not a political dude, but I can look around the country and say that we ain't all together.
1: Yeah.
0: And we were all together for every time that they were on the pitch. Matter of fact, I was on the toilet watching them, and they were in a replay. It wasn't even live. It was a replay. But that's how in I was. You know what I mean? Like, for me, I feel like it did get a lot of people fired up. I saw people leave Seattle saying we didn't get them this time, but we're going to get them next time. Now, that might just be, you know, them feeling themselves at that moment, but I do think for a certain portion of us, the country, I don't think it was a failure. I think it was an eye-opener of, wow, they did this, and they weren't even considered a really good team. What can they do if they get some really good talent along their side?
1: Well, I think that makes us different from the soccer people, right?
0: Yeah,
1: like,
0: it does.
1: Soccer people know the history. They know the expectations of ways that we don't. I'm with you, Q. There were dudes at the barbershop in Team USA stuff for the first time in my life.
0: Ever.
1: You know what I mean?
0: Ever.
1: Like, I didn't even know they knew where to find it. So here you are in what felt like one of the most unifying moments that we've experienced. I'm at watch parties. I was in L.A. watching Brazil with people from Brazil. I'm watching Japan with people from Japan. I've never experienced that.
0: Right.
1: Outside of the Olympics, maybe. It was just incredible as a sports experience.
0: Right.
1: I actually didn't think we were going to beat Belgium. Maybe that's silly on my part. I thought they were the better team going in. I wanted us to be more competitive.
0: Right.
1: That was my disappointment.
0: It. Yep.
1: But reaching the round of 16, which is not something we normally do, has to be somewhat of a success. Like, I don't think we can call it a complete failure when this isn't our norm. We don't make it to this round historically, consistently. So I don't think we can dismiss the entire outing as a disappointment and a failure.
0: And I think that this is a relatively young squad. You know, correct me if I'm wrong. Not trying to make excuses for them. But, you know, can they build off this? Now, that's on them, right? But, again, I think that they educated a handful of people. And when I say a handful, I mean a very large handful of people about what this sport can be. And maybe they inspire some great young American talent to say, hey, I want to play that sport because I just saw what – you know, what Balogun was doing, right? Or I saw someone else with what they were doing, and I think I could do that as well. Like, that's the guy that I look up to because I experienced that with my pops, or I watched that with my family. I don't know what's going to happen next. But to me, it doesn't feel like a complete failure. The biggest failure was the effort or the lack of effort from Team USA.
1: And I think that's what we all felt. You could have played harder.
0: Yes.
1: Even if that didn't result in the win, we wanted to see that.
0: Right, and the way the World Cup's been with all these fantastic finishes, that's what we wanted.
1: Get us one of the Argentinian players or something, man. We got to do something. Get us one a player like that.
0: Exactly.
1: To change our team.
0: So what went wrong for Team USA? That's next here on Game Night on ESPN Radio.
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0: This is SportsCenter.
1: He was the one-man wrecking crew in Pittsburgh. I'm Q Myers. No, not me. I'm talking about first baseman Ryan O'Hearn of the Pirates. He was all the Pirates needed versus the Braves. He went 4-for-5 on the night with 3 home runs, including the grand slam, and 2 3-run shots. Had a total of 10 RBI as the Pirates defeated the Braves easily 12-4. NBA offseason, always a lot of moving and shaking. This is according to Arsham Sharania. Free agent veteran Chris Middleton agreed to a 3-year, $17.6 million deal with the Wizards by way of a sign-and-trade with Dallas on Tuesday. But it doesn't stop there. He returns to Washington, where he spent portions of the last two seasons. He's part of an elaborate 6-team trade between the Pistons, the Grizzlies, the Clippers, the Bucks, the Mavericks, and the Wizards. Washington will also send D'Angelo Russell, a 2029 second-rounder, a 2032 second-round swap, and a 2033 second-round pick to Memphis. Now, Dallas also includes a 2033 second-round pick, with Middleton obviously going to Washington. And it's not over there. Also in the trade, Detroit will send Caris LeVert and 2 second-round picks to the Bucks for Torian Prince and Gary Harris. That deal will create a trade exception for the Pistons as well as cap savings. All three players are on expiring deals. Also in the NBA, free agent center Kevon Looney agreed to a 1-year, $3.9 million deal with the Lakers. Cleveland Cavaliers and star Donovan Mitchell agreed to a 4-year, $273 million maximum contract extension. Includes a player option for 2030 and 31 season and a full trade kicker. And then we also found out, not contract related, that Knicks star point guard Jalen Brunson underwent surgery on his left wrist on Tuesday. He was the NBA Finals MVP and he's expected to return to basketball activities later on this summer. For more scores and analysis, check out ESPN.com and the all-new ESPN app. Coming up, what went wrong for Team USA versus Belgium? That's coming up on Game Night with Meyer Metcalf and me, Q Myers.
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3: The round of 16 continues to be the Achilles heel for Team USA. 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They wind up losing to Belgium 4-1.
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5: They needed to be cleaner. 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

0: 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And helping us break it on down right now is our guy, Hercules Gomez, ESPN soccer analyst. And Hercules, thanks so much for your time. I do want to get into the action from today because it was fantastic. But I got to take you back to last night. Team USA, they fall to Belgium in the round of 16, 4-1. I heard you last night. You were very passionate about what happened with Team USA. It's about 24 hours later. What went wrong? What are your thoughts about the Americans and how they came out so flat?
1: What's up, boys? Always good to be with you guys. Do we really have to rehash that right now? You guys don't want to talk about Messi, Argentina? Don't you guys want to? There's a World Cup still going on. Let's wrap just to that.
0: My bad.
1: Listen, what do we say? Everything that could go wrong went wrong. And it's not a question of talent. It's not a question of tactics. It's not the X's and O's. It's what you do when the lights come on, when they shine the brightest, who you are. And in that moment, when everybody, the rest of the world, unless you're American, they wanted to see you fall flat on your face, you gave them that reason and much more. They just did not perform. This was an emotional performance type of thing, not a tactical, not a technical, not a talent issue. In the worst possible moments, across the board, these players didn't come out to perform. And we can sit here and talk about what Rudy Garcia, the Belgian coach, did and how he nullified certain players. But guys, these were elementary errors being conducted here. The best players the U.S. had were the ones committing these mistakes. Not the debutantes, not the young guys. It was the big players for the U.S. that fell into this trap.
2: I woke up to see a lot of tweets from people who said the red card situation got Belgium all fired up, and that was the difference. How much of that do you buy?
1: I buy a lot of that. Listen, you went from being tournament darlings to all of a sudden the villain of the tournament, being hated by everybody, because now they question the integrity of this tournament, the integrity of the sport. You have government officials making phone calls, and all of a sudden, in the history of the sport, nothing has ever changed. It changing. And in a tournament, in the World Cup, they go back and they talk about the precedent of 1962. And I don't think you want to associate that as a defense when in that situation, the key witness to the incident went missing, fled the country, and there were bribery scandals. They go back to Cristiano Ronaldo, pre-World Cup, and that's not the World Cup. You're on the wrong side of history here. And it's one thing for Mauricio Pochettino to say, hey, it happened. I got a game to play. I'm going to prepare my team. But the rest of the world didn't see it that way. So Belgium was fired up, and you should have used this moment to galvanize your team and say, listen, we're going to be the bad guy, but we're going to win this game. And we're going to be ready. We're going to be prepared. Mentally, they will not beat us. And that's where they started beating down the U.S.
0: Yeah, there's no doubt. And they beat them down, and they beat them down quick, fast, and in a hurry. Again, Hercules Gomez, ESPN soccer analyst, is with us here on Game Night on ESPN Radio and the all-new ESPN app. So moving forward for Team USA, what is what they were able to accomplish getting to the round of 16? What does that mean for, you know, U.S. soccer? Are more people going to be fired up about it, want to be, you know, a part of it? Where does Team USA stand now?
1: I'm in the exact same place, if not even further than before. This could be very detrimental for the program. I believe about 40 million plus, both in Spanish and English, witnessed this beatdown. You went from being the tournament darling, you went from being, you know, America's sweethearts, to Americans who are used to, you know, associate themselves as winners, to being like, I don't want to be anywhere near this. This isn't what I signed up for. It could be very detrimental. I think U.S. soccer has a problem on their hands right now, how they go forward. Most Americans don't realize how difficult football is around the world. Soccer is around the world. It's almost a 100-year competition, this World Cup, and only 8 countries have ever won it. The last country to break that barrier was Spain, and they had world-class players all over that program. The U.S. does not, and most Americans still don't understand this. So where they go from here is vital, is crucial to the growth of this program going forward.
2: Where does Ronaldo go from here? No World Cup. How will he be remembered? How did this tournament affect his legacy?
1: This was his last chance. Listen, in my mind, there's no going about it. Messi is the all-time great. He's the best player I've ever seen play the game. The eye test. My eyes tell me this isn't possible, yet I'm seeing it. So if he had a chance of inserting himself into that debate, it was with the World Cup here, and that didn't happen. He will go down, no doubt, as one of the all-time greatest players, maybe the greatest goal scorer that's ever lived. Certainly, the numbers are there to back that up. But when it came time, he's not doing things that Messi's doing. Messi, 39 years of age, and he's still doing these crazy things that defy logic. Cristiano had his opportunity here in this World Cup in 2026 to reopen that door because Messi shut it. He shut it in Qatar. So where he goes from here, I think that legacy is set. I think it's about coming to terms with what he didn't do. But we also have to appreciate what he did do. I don't think we will ever see a goal scorer like this man.
0: You mentioned him. You mentioned Messi, and he's doing things that are incredible, saving Argentina in a crazy rally to get past Egypt earlier in the day. That was something that we all thought was done in the books, but Messi comes and saves the day. Hercules, what did you see from him and his squad to come back and get that victory?
1: And we could talk about his squad all we want, but it starts and finishes with Messi.
0: Yeah.
1: This guy is doing things that aren't normal. Like, where would Argentina be without him? They would be an average team. He is about 80% of their production, whether he's putting the ball in the back net or facilitating others. We're witnessing greatness in real time. I mean, listen, it's like if you're watching Ali and you don't realize it's Ali in the ring or on the mic, Jordan off the free throw line, like Brady when he's, you know, throwing that touchdown. You don't realize in the moment you're seeing it that it's the greatest of all time, that it's something that's not natural. This is where we are today. His swan song should have been in Qatar 4 years ago, and that would have been... Hey, mic drop, he's gone. And yet here he is right now leading everybody in goals in this World Cup with 8, and they're still going. He's setting records. Like, it's not normal, guys. I don't know how to explain it.
2: You have an Egyptian coach who said we were robbed, who thought that, you know, that everything wasn't fair in how that game ended. How did you see it?
1: He's got a gripe. The thing with VAR, the thing with officiating that is so different from other sports is it's not black and white in soccer. There are interpretations to the laws and the rules and what is constitutionally a foul and what is not in different kind of federations and different zones. Everybody has their own interpretation. If you go to the Premier League, which is a very physical league, something is not a foul. And if you go to Mexico and CONCACAF, it's definitely a foul. So based off that, they had a goal that was called off that could have been legitimate. And then they had a play where they felt they had a penalty kick to their favor that wasn't given. So I understand Egypt's gripe here. But the matter of the fact here, guys, is they were up 2-0 with 11 minutes left. 11 minutes. And Argentina came back. They couldn't close it out. So while I feel for the Egyptian team, this wasn't on the referees. This is on their lack of game management.
0: Man, it was a fantastic game. I'll tell you that. It had everyone on the edge of their seat. Big fan or not a big fan of the World Cup, man. Everyone was locked in on what Argentina was able to do. Again, Hercules Gomez, ESPN soccer analyst with us here on Game Night on ESPN Radio and the ESPN app. We also saw the Swiss get past Colombia. They had some penalty kicks to get it done. What did you see in that shootout?
1: I saw the Swiss for the first time that they're not in their own home country get to a quarterfinal. And I saw, again, a Colombian team that is littered with talent choke when the world is watching, when we had expectations on them. And we could sit here and say they choked again. But with all that firepower, you thought that they'd be able to put in a lot more goals in this tournament. And they were a defensive team, but they missed so many opportunities. And they created a lot of opportunities. They're just going to put them away. They're ultimately going home because of what they couldn't do with that great offensive threat like a guy like Luis Diaz, and that's how they're going to be remembered. Another tournament where they squander a great opportunity, and it seems like when the lights are brightest for those guys, when the expectations are placed for them to be the protagonist, is when they let us down.
2: The United States is out of it. I'm more of a casual fan. I need another team to root for. Where should I turn my energy now that the United States is out?
0: Come on, tell us.
1: Man, it feels like an all-European affair, guys, and that's not something we want to see. If you want a good story, look no further than a Norway with Erling Haaland and what they're doing. But if it's not European, go Morocco. Morocco's the only African team left, semifinalist. Last World Cup, they've gotten better. If you see how they've restructured their program at all levels, youth levels, the men's and women's side at the Olympic levels, this is a serious, serious contender. They are as stingy as they come, and they're crafty. They've got some good players. And listen, I know they're on the side of the bracket with France. And France is the team to beat right now. But if you're looking for a fun team to cheer, that is your horse in this race.
0: I like the Norwegian team. I ain't gonna lie to you. I've been practicing my drum bang. Doom doom roo, doom doom. You know what I mean? Like Hercules. I don't know much, but I know that. I think that that's really fun, and I enjoy what Holland is doing as well. Just kind of putting the country on his back. How far do you think Norway can go?
1: You know, that's a good question because Norway has England next, and England is a team that is. Since I was born, since the 60s, I'm not that old, but they've been saying it's coming home. They created the game, and yet they've only won one World Cup, and in a polemic fashion. And the Premier League is widely regarded as the best league in the world. With what they have and those resources, they would be able to win the World Cup. They have that team in their sights. They have that team in their way. That game's going to be in Miami, so you're going to see the Norwegians and the English melt in the Miami sun. And then from there, one of those teams has to get by Argentina. That's the big question mark, because the way Messi's playing right now, it's going to be very difficult for either of those teams. I wouldn't put it past Messi by himself again getting to another final.
0: Boom, boom, roo. Boom, boom, roo. Myron, that's all you need to know, brother.
2: Yeah, true,
0: you just got to bang that drum, brother. That's all we're doing here on game night. We're going to keep banging that drum. Hercules, fantastic stuff, man. Thanks so much for giving us some time this evening. Talk a little World Cup here on game night.
1: Anytime, boys. My pleasure.
0: Boom, boom, roo. Boom, boom, roo. I'm telling you, man.
2: It's a cool celebration.
0: Just keep banging that drum. Like, that works for all of us, right? Yeah. We've been trying to bang that drum and keep on rowing here on game night. That's how we get down. So that's what we're going to do. I see my man Renee trying to get his row on as well. Hey, man, we're all in this bad boy together. That's how we do. He's Myron Metcalf. I'm Q Myers. It's game night here on ESPN Radio. Coming up, where does Argentina's comeback rank? It's game night on ESPN Radio, the all-new ESPN app, SiriusXM Channel 80, and tune in.
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0: 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He's Myron Metcalf. I'm Q Myers. Myron, when you look at what we saw when it comes to Argentina and their comeback versus Egypt, I saw so many different comparisons on social media. I had people texting me with different comparisons of, you know, a team that was down 2-0 right at the very end, the fourth quarter. If it's a hoop game, if it's a baseball or a basketball game, it's the fourth quarter. Football game is the fourth quarter. If it was a baseball game, it feels like it was the eighth or ninth inning, right? And they found a way to come back and score three times to win in advance. So I throw it out to you, man. When you saw what Argentina and Messi was able to do, where does that stack up for you? What do you kind of compare that to?
1: I mean, I think Tom Brady said it best on X, 28-3. And you know, there were a lot of Falcons fans, I don't know if you saw it, who were challenging Tom Brady to a fight. But there are people who were like, come on, you can't do that.
0: And it happened in Atlanta, too. That's what's worse. The game was in Atlanta, yeah.
1: In Atlanta, he says, yeah, that's 28-3. And I think he's on to something. Because I think that was the last time where you thought in a game, mm-hmm. at the highest level, it was over.
0: Right.
1: And I think most of us assumed 28-3, it was over.
0: Right.
1: You had the Falcons owner coming down from the owner's booth, standing on the sideline because he knew it was over.
0: Yep.
1: And then all of a sudden, this miraculous comeback unfolds that changes history. So I think for me, even though that wasn't a Super Bowl, even though that wasn't a championship game, being down when you really think a team is out of it, it felt like that to me. Argentina's down 2-0 in the 79th minute.
0: Right.
1: And yet they win 3-2. Imagine if you told someone in that moment, no one would have believed you.
0: No, not at all. And for me, I had a lot of recency bias. And because it wasn't a championship game, and, you know, I understand that Egypt isn't, you know, the end-all, be-all, but they're good. Yeah. Right? You're not in this round if you're not good to a certain extent, as far as I'm concerned. I started thinking immediately of what we just saw in the NBA playoffs in the finals. Right? Yeah. I started thinking of game one, Cleveland up 22, only to see that thing melt away and the Knicks get the game. And I thought, you don't have a chance. It's over. Right? I thought of that. That was the meltdown that I thought of. I thought of, you know, the Spurs up 29 at halftime. I thought of my mom texting me and saying, are you watching this game? I was like, yeah, I'm watching this game. It was right before this show, as a matter of fact. And she said, there's no way they're coming back, right? And I said, man, if they come back, they might as well just go on to San Antonio and just stay. Like, cancel the rest of the series, right? Don't even have another game. Well, they lost, right? They gave up a 29-point lead and lost. You know, a little bit not as dramatic, but, well, it was dramatic, and it was in a World Series moment. I thought of, you know, Kirk Gibson going yard against the A's, right? I took it personal because it was my team, and my dad had warned me. I was like, oh man, he's injured. He ain't gonna do nothing. Eckersley's the man. He said he ain't gotta run, son. All he's gotta do is hit the ball at the park. I was like, ah, that's not gonna happen. Dink. Gone, right? And the A's never had a chance in that series. It was over. It's like Freddie Freeman. Remember when he walked it off with that grand slam for the Dodgers? Yeah. And it was the same time that Kirk Gibson hit that home run, and it was like that series is over. It felt like that momentum shift was so big that teams just don't recover. And once Argentina scored their second goal and tied it up, to me, that was that knockout blow. Even though it was still tied, that was the knockout blow. It was over. Egypt didn't have a chance.
1: Yeah, I think, you know, you're right, Q. Like, you have to consider the stakes, mm-hmm. you know, when you compare it to some of the biggest moments. But it is the GOAT in Messi that makes me think of the 28-3 and some of these other monumental moments. But you're right. We've seen a lot of this recently in the NBA. I think a lot of people would agree with you, what the Knicks did, what happened to the Spurs. I mean, UConn Duke.
0: Yes.
1: In the NCAA tournament, in the Elite Eight.
0: Wow, how great was that one?
1: I mean, you know, you look at the likelihood that Duke was going to lose that game was like 0% almost at one point. Then Braylon Mullins does something that no one thought was possible and ices that game and wins that game. So we see this in a lot of other sports. I think Messi's involvement is what changes it.
0: Yeah.
1: Because I think people will not say Argentina came back. They will call this Messi's comeback. Yeah. Especially if you're a casual fan like us, that's what you witness. Messi had the assist, then he had the goal, the game's tied. He's the guy in that moment who just solidified his GOAT status as if that were ever in question before. I don't think it was, but he just showed you who he was on the biggest stage.
0: You know, the other thing about it is it's the World Cup stage. And regardless if this is a correct statement or not, if this was not the World Cup, all of us aren't paying attention. All of us aren't locked into it. I'm not watching soccer at the job on my iPad if this is not the World Cup.
1: Exactly.
0: You know, exactly. I went out of my way to watch it. And so to see that and hear the momentum, because, again, I'm working. I'm casually listening to it and glancing over here and there. And then all of a sudden it starts getting excited. And, okay, work is paused. We'll get back to this. I got time for this. And now I'm glued in. I'm texting with you. I'm texting with Renee. I'm texting with Mike. Right? We're doing all this back and forth. Like, is this happening? And then at some point, we, again, to your point, see the greatness of Messi and realize, yeah, this is happening.
1: Well, and a lot of us as casual fans, the thing that maybe kept us away from soccer was you would hear people say, too slow. Yep. Not enough of exciting moments.
0: Right.
1: You know, you don't have a 70-yard Hail Mary pass. You don't have you can't hit three-pointers in a row to tie a game. A hockey shootout. There's so many moments in other sports where it's like this explosive thing. And I think people realize how much action you have in soccer and how much drama you have. You could be watching two teams over the last month that you have no idea who's even on the field. Right. And it could be one of the most incredible games you've seen. Like, that happened to me a bunch of times in the World Cup queue where I'm just turning on a game where I have no rooting interest and suddenly I'm captivated.
0: Right.
1: And I think that's what the World Cup has done time and time again. Argentina-Egypt was the peak of that. And Messi being the guy in the middle of it, I don't know how you beat that if you're the World Cup in terms of trying to show everybody how great your game is.
0: Yeah, there's no doubt. Good luck at that. Good luck at trying to beat that because it's going to be so.
2: To every referee, umpire, and judge in high school sports, we want to say, we see you.
3: We see everything you do for us that goes unnoticed.
2: We see the positive role models that you are.
3: We see the way you get unfairly criticized just for doing your job.
2: The truth is, we couldn't play without you.
3: So, thank you for investing your time in us.
2: Thank you for protecting the integrity of the game, no matter what.
3: We hope you always know how much we appreciate you.
2: Because without you, this is just recess. It's not really a game.
3: Thank you for always making it possible for us to play the sports we love.
2: Want to serve the students in your community? 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
1: The NBA is always full of moves every single offseason. I'm Q Myers. According to Armstrong Serrania, free agent veteran Chris Middleton agreed to a three-year $17.6 million deal with the Washington Wizards by way of signing trade with Dallas on Tuesday. Middleton returns to Washington. He's part of an elaborate 16 trade between the Pistons, the Grizzlies, the Clippers, the Bucks, the Mavericks, and of course the Wizards. Washington will send D'Angelo Russell, a 2029 second rounder, a 2032 second round swap, and a 2033 second round pick to Memphis. Dallas will also include a 2033 second round pick with Middleton to Washington. Also in that trade, Detroit will send Caris LeVert and two second-round picks to the Bucks for Torian Prince and Gary Harris on Tuesday. That deal will create a trade exception for the Pistons as well as cap savings. All three players are on expiring deals. Also, free agent center Kevon Looney agreed to a one-year $3.9 million deal with the Lakers. And that wasn't all. The Cleveland Cavaliers, they struck a big deal with their star Donovan Mitchell, 4 years, $273 million maximum contract, including a player option for 2030-31 and a full trade kicker. Mitchell could have waited until next summer for an additional season worth an extra $80 million on the deal. That'd be 5 years and $353 million. And this just came in from Shams Charania. The Golden State Warriors decided not to match Quentin Post's three-year $30 million offer sheet with the in Memphis. The Grizzlies add Post to reshape front line. That includes their number three overall pick, Cameron Boozer, Zach Edey, Isaiah Stewart, and Jeremy Grant. For more scores and analysis, check out ESPN.com and the all-new ESPN app. Coming up, more game night with Myron Metcalf and me, Q Myers, here on ESPN Radio, the all-new ESPN app.
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2: You know, Myron, if we had to rank them, and we love to rank them around here on ESPN Radio, if we had to rank them of top five things that I am least likely to pick to do, sports update would be 5, 4, 3, 2, and 1.
3: Man, I'll catch a cold before that.
2: Man, I don't know about you, and I know you've been in that same seat, and you've had to do those updates as well, and there is an art to it. So there I give Christine Lisi, I think she's a god at it. I think she's fantastic. Mm-hmm. And obviously, we have a lot of really good, talented sports center updaters, you know, anchors, and they do a great job. But, man, I don't know about you, but I get all sweaty. Right? I got to get a towel and hit the top of my forehead, man. I get in that moment where I feel like I'm in the principal's office, right? Yeah. Like, everything I say is going to be wrong, no matter what the question is asked.
4: This man gets tense over there.
2: I forget
3: how to talk. Like, all of a sudden, I just don't know how to talk anymore.
2: It feels like, you know why? The problem is, like, when we're talking right now, we can have a great time, and we can go back and forth, and whatever. You can go on a five-minute rant, it would be no problem. I can go on a five-minute rant, it'd be no problem. But when you do that sports update, it feels like everyone is staring at you. Even though you're

0: is entertaining, try to get through it and make sure it's informative, not over wordy, right? There's so much that goes through our head, but again, that's overthinking it. It is so funny. It's that moment that I went on through with it. I'm like, whew, all right, I made it through that one. So I will never, ever take the job of sports update anchors lightly. They are fantastic. And Mia O'Brien, who, you know, was on the show last night, she's not a sports update anchor, but she's fantastic at it.
1: She aced it.
0: Man, she could sit there and close her eyes and be like, what's the big deal?
1: Yeah, I was listening last night. I was like, wow, dude, she's incredible.
0: Yes.
1: So definitely there's a bright future ahead for her.
0: No doubt. So, hey, look, sometimes you just got to, as my guy Emmett Golden would say, get down how you live, and you just got to say what you got to say. So I had to go ahead and put that out there. If we are putting together our top five things that we were least likely to sign up for, that would be all five
1: yes,
0: for me. But we're going to work it out. We're going to get there here on game night on ESPN Radio on the all-new ESPN app, SiriusXM Channel 80, and tune in. 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He's Myron Metcalf. I'm Q Myers. And, of course, he gave his top five offseason additions a little earlier. I got to do mine now.
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0: Philadelphia Eagles.
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0: All right, so 5-1 for Myron earlier in the show. Mike McDaniel, the OC of the Chargers, came in at 5. Mike Evans, wide receiver to the 49ers at 4. Myles Garrett, big addition at the edge to the Rams at 3. A.J. Brown, wide receiver to the Patriots at 2. Kyler Murray, the quarterback to the Minnesota Vikings at number 1. So remember, ESPN Radio is presented by Progressive Insurance. 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Let's get into my top five. You know where we got to start.
2: Number 5.
0: All right, here we go. It's funny, man. You had a coach there at number 5. I have a coach at number 5. You had Mike McDaniel of the Chargers. I got Clint Kubiak of the Raiders. And it's not just because I'm here in Las Vegas and I cover the Raiders on the daily, but I have Clint Kubiak / Fernando Mendoza, right? Fernando Mendoza obviously was the number 1 overall pick. He's a rookie, but he's the quarterback of the future. And Clint Kubiak was the guy who orchestrated the Seahawks offense. They go and win the Super Bowl. He was the hottest coaching commodity that didn't have a ton of experience. Like John Harbaugh obviously had a ton of experience. You know, guys like that, you can't, you know, just put in that same conversation. But Clint Kubiak was the hottest thing cooking. He ends up in Vegas with the Raiders for an opportunity now to take this team in another direction. They've had a rotating door, Myron, as you know, of head coaches. This looks like the one that Tom Brady, John Spytek, have picked to say, you're not going to get a short leash. We're going to go ahead and give you the time to grow this thing in your image. We'll see if he can do it. It starts off in a good note that he's got a franchise quarterback coming in Fernando Mendoza.
1: No, I think you're right to pick that combination because that's the guy you would want to mold a young quarterback. Mm-hmm. Fernando Mendoza, obviously the expectations are really high, has a bunch of weapons. There's a chance for him to come out and have some early success, I think. And Clint Kubiak will face a lot of that scrutiny to see if he can get the number one pick to where everyone knows his ceiling is in this league.
0: No doubt. So that's number 5 on my top 5 offseason additions.
2: Number 4.
0: Number 4 you had on your list, but you had my number 4 at your number 2, and that's A.J. Brown to the Patriots. I put him lower on my list because I do believe that the losing Super Bowl team regresses. I do have questions about the Patriots' offensive line. You know, their schedule is going to be tougher than it was last year. Obviously, there's some issues going on with the coaching staff, their head coach, but that's something I'm sure he'll be able to work out throughout the course of the season. He'll figure that out. And, you know, there's film on what Drake May could do. So is he going to have one of those great seasons like we saw Jaden Daniels have his rookie year and then slightly regress? I know a lot of that had to do with injuries for Jaden Daniels, but is Drake May going to continue to grow? So I think the A.J. Brown addition is a great addition. I didn't put him up as high because I have questions about the Patriots.
1: I think that's fair. I mean, I think it's fair to question the Patriots, especially when the guy who's trying to avoid that curse is a young quarterback. Mm-hmm. So I think that makes a lot of sense. But I think A.J. Brown's, if it works out, that's a big addition, I think, for that team.
0: No doubt.
2: Number 3.
0: All right, another wide receiver to a new home, D.J. Moore to the Buffalo Bills. All right, we went through that conversation about, well,

0: you know, Josh Allen's the guy. Don't need Stephon Diggs. It's going to be the two tight ends, you know, going to run the ball, and this is what it's going to be. Nope. Nah. Didn't quite work out it is. DJ Moore, I thought, did some really good things in Chicago. I was surprised the Bears agreed to move him to Buffalo, but I think that's a really good addition for Josh Allen. We know he's an elite quarterback in this league, and now he's got that true alpha in DJ Moore at the wide receiver position that is going to be his go-to guy. So I think that's a heck of an addition for Buffalo and their new head coach that's already been on staff, obviously, in Joe Brady.
1: And I'm kicking myself because I should have had him on my list. Like, I'm regretting that he's not on my list, because you're right. I think that's the perfect pickup for Josh Allen and the Buffalo Bills. Kind of flown under the radar a little bit, but I think that's a great pick where you have him.
0: Came in at number three, DJ Moore to the Buffalo Bills. Top five offseason additions here on Game Night on ESPN Radio, the ESPN app.
2: Number two.
0: My number two is your number one. Kyler Murray to the Vikings for every reason that you said, right? They made a mistake moving on from Sam Darnold, deciding they were going to give the keys to the car to J.J. McCarthy. That didn't work out. The car stalled out on the side of the road, and they needed to get fix a flat or whatever they had to do. They got their guy, Kyler Murray. He obviously fell out of favor in Arizona. So he needs them, and they need him. That's a good position to be in. Right? If you know this quarterback needs to go and ball out in a contract year, and you know this head coach needs that quarterback to ball out in a contract year, that should be good chemistry, and they should be able to be on the same page and work out. Now, they're saying all the right things. There's going to be a quarterback competition. I ain't buying that. I believe that's Kyler Murray's job, and they're going to go as Kyler Murray goes.
1: Yeah, the quarterback competition stuff is just for PR.
0: Yeah.
1: I'm thinking, listen, Kyler Murray's ceiling, I think, is higher than Sam Darnold's. So if you get him there, yeah, I think the Vikings can do some special things.
0: His biggest thing is he's just got to stay healthy.
1: Has to.
0: Just got to stay healthy. His superpower is being able to move around in the pocket and create something when something's not there. And if he can't do it, if he's not healthy, then he's gonna be having basically one arm behind his back, or he'll have a flat tire as well. And you don't want that. But he does come in number two, Kyler Murray to the Vikings, on my top five offseason additions, which only leaves
2: number one.
0: I mean, everyone's got this guy on the list. Myles Garrett to the Rams. And the reason I have him at number one, because I think you brought up a good point that the Rams were going to be good no matter what, is the fact that he might actually decide to bring Aaron Donald out of retirement, right? He might be, that addition might bring Aaron Donald as well. So that's a two-for-oneer. They already have the rights to Aaron Donald. They don't have to trade for him. They don't have to go and give him extra money. They have his rights. All he has to do is say, hey, Sean, you got room for a defensive tackle? You got room for a defensive player of the year to go alongside the other defensive player of the year? You want that defense to be real nasty? Yeah, 9-9, I'm back. Right? Like, that's all he has to do. And
1: yeah, and it's possible.
0: And it's possible. And
1: load management, Aaron Donald, is scary to me.
0: Exactly. Exactly. So that's why I have him in at number one, because not only because what Myles Garrett could do, but what those two dudes can do if Aaron Donald decides to make the call. So that's my top five right there. Clint Kubiak to the Raiders at five, along with Fernando Mendoza, number one draft pick. A.J. Brown to the Patriots at four. D.J. Moore to the Bills at three, followed by Kyler Murray to the Vikings, and Myles Garrett and the possibility of Aaron Donald to the Rams at one. He's Myron Metcalf. I'm Q Myers. Coming up next, WNBA talk here on Game Night on ESPN Radio on the all-new ESPN app.
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13: Athletes Unlimited Softball is back for season two. 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
14: Hey, it's Evan Cohen coming up on Wednesday. We've had a ton of fascinating moves during NBA free agency, and I'll tell you the one that I think will have the biggest impact and which will be the biggest flop. 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

0: the show, you can always chime in. 888-SAY-ESPN, 888-729-3776. You could also hit us on our socials at Metcalf by ESPN, at ESPN Radio, and at your boy Q254. Got a couple of tweets here, Myron, that I'm catching up on that were sent our way throughout the course of the show. Caitlin, she's always checking in on game night. She said, rarely do women dominate a sport in the United States. That's the men's team they aspire to achieve. So she's talking about the U.S. men's national team as far as the soccer team, and the women dominate that sport where the men don't. So she said, we have to keep up this patriotism next summer with our women. So she wants to make sure the same energy that we have for the men's national team that made it to the round of 16, we keep that energy up for the ladies next summer.
1: Yeah, I mean, if we lose anything next summer, I'll be very disappointed because we win.
0: Yeah.
1: You know, we're so dominant. And I think one of the things was that there weren't a lot of expectations with the men's team because they haven't done nearly as well as the women historically in the World Cup.
0: I'll tell you what, man. Whenever I think of World Cup and soccer, I immediately, and I don't know about you, but I automatically go back to the image of Brandi Chastain.
1: It'll always be that.
0: Always be that, right? Yes. Always go back to that image where nobody knew what a sports bra was until she, you know, ran and slid and pulled off her shirt. And everyone's like, oh, like, what's that? Yes. And then, oh, okay. But you just understood how big that moment was. Like, that will all – you don't have to even – describe it. All you have to do is say Brandi Chastain, and if you were alive, you know what was going on.
1: Yeah, and the women have had a bunch of these moments in the World Cup. And listen, I do think we've celebrated. Yeah. I do feel like the women have gotten a lot of attention that they deserve because they've been so dominant. The men aren't on that level.
0: Right.
1: You know, that's why I felt like being in the round of 16, what's the ceiling for this team? Because I kind of felt like this was it going into the Belgium match.
0: Yeah, exactly, exactly. And like I said, even when the World Cup started, before the U.S. ever took the field, I was asking folks that are way smarter than me, and they all told me, yeah, the U.S. isn't very good. So I see them advancing around the 16. I'm like, all right, let's go, right?
1: Yeah. I thought Balogun was like right under Messi. And then my soccer fans were like, nah, he's like the 48th best player.
0: Well,
1: in the smallest division of whatever soccer league he's in.
0: But to your point, we were also told that the U.S. team is going to go as far as Pulisic takes them, right? Did. And then all of a sudden, Balogun came out and was the guy.
1: Yeah.
0: And I was thinking to myself, and even out loud a little bit, I was like, I think y'all got the wrong dude. I think this guy just took over. And I remember when he got the red card, I was on vacation. I'm sitting there in Hawaii watching. I literally text Emmett. It was like, hey, man, does that mean he ain't playing on Monday? Yeah. He's like, yeah, that's exactly what that means. It's like, dang, all right, I'm going back to vacation, but this stinks. Like, they're not going to do anything without him. Like, that's how I felt. And then when they got him back, I thought, okay, all right, we're cooking with grease now. We're back in business. So,
1: yeah, I thought, like, why not just call a players union? Like, get, you know, deal with that. Wait, there's no players union? Okay, I don't know. I don't know what's going on there. We might be in trouble.
2: That's it.
0: Hey, man. Again, it goes back to soccer for dummies, right? I'm learning this whole thing along the way. I ain't even going to try to lie to you because they can always sniff out a fraud, and I ain't going to be that guy. I don't mind learning along the way. So, Caitlin, thanks so much for that tweet. We do appreciate you. And then that one guy. There's always that one guy that's got to be a funny dude, right? Well, that's literally that one guy on Twitter, and he said, look, Myron, this is Q doing updates like he's in a batter's box ready to face the Brewers' Miz with the heat coming. And, of course, it's Miz throwing one of his heaters and the batter just swinging and missing and not even close.
1: That's, hey, man, he's right. It feels like that. It feels like that kind of pressure. And I don't know why, Q. Like,
0: I don't either.
1: We do this professionally.
0: Yep.
1: And I think people assume, well, that should just be easy. It's just another form of what you do. But for some reason, that feels like so much pressure to those updates.
0: Hey, and guess what? Got another one on the way. One more before this bad boy.
1: One more.
0: Not going to lie, I may count those down throughout the course of the night here on Game Night on ESPN Radio, the ESPN app, SiriusXM Channel 80, and tune in. We are presented by Progressive Insurance, and I always like to be very prideful of the fact that we're the home of women's college basketball, you know, and I love the WNBA as well. I'm here in Vegas. Obviously, I'm obviously checking out the Aces all the time and just seeing all the talent that's in the league. Celebrating now the 30-year anniversary. So there's been a lot of great moments, I feel like, and a lot of, hey, flashbacks to when this whole thing got started. Some of the greats have been rolling out and talking about what it was like then, what it's like now. And then I saw what I thought today was fantastic. I mean, as much great action as we saw in the World Cup, I know that this isn't the same level, but to me, because I remember when this all happened, it was really cool to see on the broadcast today between the Wings and the Liberty on ESPN, to see Beth Mowins, to see Robin Roberts, who's now part of Good Morning America. Check her out every single morning on that. And then to see Gino Auriemma on the broadcast. And look, the Wings win it, and the Wings are a really good team, by the way. They win 88-77 over the Liberty, who they're a really good team as well. So that's a big win for Dallas. But that was the original broadcast back in the day, right? Robin Roberts and Gino Auriemma. So to see that, I mean, I had it on multiple TVs at the crib. Yeah. I told the wife, I was like, man, look, Robin's on there with Gino. And she's like, oh, I know. And then Beth, I think Beth does a fantastic job, whatever she's calling, softball, you know, women's basketball, NBA, football, she's been part. I mean, she does everything great. So I'm a big fan of Beth. I thought that was a great broadcast to watch and be a part of. And I wasn't a part of it, but I was watching it earlier today on ESPN.
1: Well, it also just shows you how far the league has come.
0: Yeah.
1: You know, we forget 1997 is a long time ago.
0: Yeah, it is.
1: To have your first WNBA game. Mm-hmm. But I remember Cynthia Cooper and Cheryl Soups and all
0: remember
1: the players.
0: Remember that Houston Comets squad?
1: Oh, I love that Houston Comets team. Tina
0: four
1: Thompson.
0: In a row. Like, four
1: come
0: in a
1: on.
0: Row.
1: So, like, you remember when you see a group like that get back together, the pioneers who started this.
0: Yep.
1: Caitlin Clark has been phenomenal and has had an incredible impact on the league. Asia Wilson, Maya Moore. There have been so many stars over the course of recent WNBA history. But the beginning was people like that. So, you got to give, you know, Beth and Robin Roberts and Gino a lot of credit for being at the start of this thing. Considering what it has become since then.
0: I mean, it really has. And going back, and again, man, those Houston Comets teams, they were so much fun to watch, right? I mean, because you couldn't tell them nothing, right? They were the Aces before the Aces, right? The Aces won the last 3 out of 4 championships. So they were the Aces before them. Like, you already knew. The only difference was, I don't think the talent was as deep in the WNBA then, obviously, as it is now.
1: No.
0: I think there's so many that watched them and learned from them. And decided that, yeah, I could play this game as well. And now it's evolved to where it is right now.
1: It is. No, 100%. And they played a role in that.
0: Yes.
1: How many more young women have played the sport because of what has become over the last 30 years? In their defense, I will say, and I know you know this, Q, Cynthia Cooper and Cheryl Swoops, a lot of those women were playing overseas.
0: Yep.
1: We didn't see Cynthia Cooper until really the end of her career.
0: Right.
1: We didn't see Cheryl Swoops until kind of midway towards the end of her career. So there are a lot of players who we didn't see in their primes who were still cooking in the WNBA once it arrived. So I love that era. That's one of my favorite eras in all the sports. And just to see what it's become, I'm so glad the league continues to honor those pioneers who built the foundation of this.
0: Back in the day, not going to lie to you, my pops had a crush on Cheryl Swoops.
1: I don't blame him.
0: I know he wasn't the only one.
1: I don't blame him.
0: Hey, man, look, that squad and Tina Thompson, I mean, you just knew. And it's so funny being here in Vegas, and I tell you about it all the time, that sometimes at the Aces games, you'll see some of the greats. Like, you see Candace Parker. You'll see Lisa Leslie. You'll see Cheryl Swoops. You'll see them courtside watching this young team. And as much as I'm – you know, loving to see Asia Wilson and, you know, love to see Jewel Lloyd and all the great talent that the Aces had, I also really appreciate what I see from the ones that I remember coming up and how good they were. And that even goes back to college ball when I, you know, think about the greats that played at Tennessee, you know.
1: Yeah, so many.
0: Yes.
1: Talents.
0: And obviously UConn has so many. Diana Taurasi, even though, you know, she always, you know, gave everyone.
1: Cold, yeah.
0: Yeah, she was cold, right? I mean, she would give you that edge in her neck. She would be someone that would get on your nerves, but she was always going to beat you.
1: So good.
0: Always going to beat you. He's Myron Metcalf. I'm Q Myers. 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
7: 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Giancarlo Stanton and the American League with one swing has tied it up.
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7: 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Out of here. Mookie Betts. Shohei Ohtani.
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7: 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The Dodgers are World Series champs.
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10: NFL? 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
1: We witnessed a one-man wrecking crew in Pittsburgh. I'm Q Myers, first baseman Ryan O'Hearn of the Pirates was all the Pirates needed versus the Braves as he went 4-for-5 on the night, had 3 home runs, including a grand slam, and 2 3-run shots, had a total of 10 RBI as the Pirates defeated the Braves easily 12-4. In the NBA, free agent veteran Chris Middleton agreed to a 3-year, $17.6 million deal with the Wizards. That was by way of sign-and-trade with Dallas on Tuesday. Middleton returns to Washington and is part of an elaborate 6-team trade between the Pistons, Grizzlies, Clippers, Bucks, Mavericks, and before mentioned, Wizards. Washington will send D'Angelo Russell a 2029 second rounder, a 2032 second round swap, and a 2033 second round pick to Memphis, while Dallas includes a 2033 second round pick with Middleton to Washington. Also in the trade, Detroit will send Caris LeVert and 2 second round picks to the Bucks for Torian Prince and Gary Harris. That deal will create a trade exception for the Pistons as well as cap savings. All 3 players are on expiring deals. Earlier in the day, we found out that New York Knicks star point guard Jalen Brunson underwent surgery on his left wrist. He's expected to return to basketball activities later on this summer. He played through the left wrist injury during the Knicks championship run, sources told ESPN. For more scores and analysis, check out ESPN.com and the all-new ESPN app. Coming up, more Game Night with Myron Metcalf and me, Q Myers, here on ESPN Radio.
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0: Hey, fun fact, Bobby Brown will be here in Vegas in the next couple weeks.
1: Oh, yeah?
0: Oh, yeah. And there's something in me, Myron, that makes me want to go see him. I don't know if it's this week or it's next week. But see, the problem is, me and the wife went and saw Mary J. Blige at a residency here, right?
1: Okay.
0: The beautiful thing about being in Vegas, like, someone's going to be here.
1: Everybody's
0: every weekend,
1: there.
0: Right? Martin Lawrence is coming in this weekend. We got to see him about a month or so ago. Sat in the front row. It was fantastic. Martin's going to be here. Conor McGregor's fighting this weekend.
1: Yep.
0: Like, there's always something going on in Vegas. So if you come to Vegas and you end up moving and saying, I'm bored, there's nothing to do, there's something wrong with you.
1: It's
0: right?
1: on you.
0: Yeah.
1: It's
0: there,
1: on you.
0: There's opportunities. But the problem is, I'm concerned if we go see Bobby Brown, what version of Bobby Brown are we going to get?
1: Yeah. Yeah, that's the thing. You just got to lower your expectations.
0: Right.
1: You know what I mean? It's not my prerogative, Bobby Brown. It's probably more like my arthritis, Bobby Brown, a little bit. So as long as you understand it's not 92
0: right.
1: or 94, you should be good.
0: Right. See, I don't know if he's going to be humping around and saying, You know, I don't know if he's going to be doing all that or if he's going to sing a couple words. It's my...
1: Yeah,
0: and then put the mic out and let us do all the work. Because I ain't going to lie.
1: Mary J.
0: got a little tired, right? Mary J., she is ghost Mary J. now. She's not, what's the 411 Mary J., right?
1: What's the 911? It might be if she get up there and dancing too hard. So,
0: exactly.
1: But I like seeing my older stars. I just lower my expectations.
0: Okay.
1: You know, I'm just happy that they're out there.
0: Yes.
1: You know, that's kind of how I see it.
0: Okay, I like that. Lower the expectations, but still see the star. Okay, I can get down with that. So if I go see Bobby Brown, if me and the wife go and check out Bobby Brown, I'll have to let you know, because that was my dude. Back then, I had the Gumby haircut and everything.
1: Yes.
0: Like,
1: classic.
0: Hey, man, Gumby haircut, parachute pants like I was Hammer, and, man, you couldn't tell me nothing, man. I don't be cruel. Because
1: yeah.
0: I would never, you know what I mean? Like, man, we were rolling back in the day.
1: Well, imagine what New Edition meant,
0: my gosh.
1: You know, because New Edition kind of bringing in that new sort of R&B era that led to the explosion we saw in the 90s. And then Ricky Bell discovers Boys to Men.
0: Yep.
1: You know, so it's just like it's amazing just the connection between those.
0: It is. It really is incredible. It's a great era. And I'll tell you right now, man, if I could have been a part of New Edition back in the day, I didn't have to sing. I didn't have to dance. All I had to do was roll with the crew. Right?
1: Man.
0: Hey, man, look, I'll protect y'all. Look, hey, y'all, there's like 500 women out here that are screaming your name. Hey, don't worry. Ricky, Ronnie, Mike, Ralph, Bobby, don't worry. I got this.
1: Yeah.
0: Got this. Hey, ladies, they're not available.
1: Yeah, I would have played the tambourine. I didn't care. Like, I would have. And every time we're in the club, I'd be like, yeah, I know Bobby. Yeah, I do. You know,
0: exactly. Like, they just said, Q, dance. Yep, no problem.
1: Whatever you want, I would have been in there.
0: Exactly.
1: Definitely.
0: There's no doubt about that. So, yeah, hey, Bobby Brown on his way to town. He's Myron Metcalf. I'm Q Myers. It's game night here on ESPN Radio, the all-new ESPN app, SiriusXM Channel 80, and tune in. 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Earlier today, I don't know if you caught this on ESPN.com. I know it's floating around social media as well. Seth Wickersham had a lengthy piece on going behind the scenes with Sean Payton and the Denver Broncos, and there was a point of it where it gets discovered that Sean Payton actually considered replacing himself with Bill Belichick after the divorce in New England happened with Bill Belichick, and he wanted him to coach up and win those 15 games so he can be the guy, and he was actually going to take a step back, which to me really blew my mind. So I needed a little bit more clarity, a little understanding, like, wait, what's going on? Because, again, this is a very lengthy piece that I encourage everyone to go check out on ESPN.com. But here's Shefty on Unsportsmanlike this morning, kind of breaking it down and explaining it really quickly.
2: Sean Payton had an idea after the Patriots fired Bill Belichick to convince the Broncos owner, Greg Penner, to hire Belichick as the head coach, with Sean Payton being the assistant head coach, so Belichick could go get the 15 wins that he needed to break Don Shula's all-time wins record for an NFL head coach. Now, of course, it did not get done. It was too complicated and, as Seth said, fanciful to get done. But the fact that Sean Payton thought of that and actually considered doing it is not surprising to me, but certainly something that caught my eye.
0: That was surprising to me.
1: Yeah, I mean, how serious was it, Q? Right. I still don't know that part.
0: Right.
1: Like, I don't, it just doesn't, it sounds so bizarre to me that it just doesn't, it sounds like maybe something you say, but it's hard to me imagine Sean Payton really being invested in that, you know?
0: Right, especially him, right? Especially yeah. him, only because you know how much of a control freak he is, as many head coaches are, right? It's not a shot at Sean Payton, but we know that he's very demanding. Again, going through the article, 15 days with Sean Payton as the Denver Broncos chase the Super Bowl, just hearing the ins and outs, hearing the meetings. Obviously, we know his coaching tree, where he came from, who he learned from. So a lot of the things, like there was parts of this article where it says in the meeting room, he put the temperature at 68 because that's when people in the room are alert. That's when you're paying attention when they're at 68. I'm thinking, man, if I'm in a room at 68, I might be cold.
1: you gotta carry a jacket
0: right
1: around Sean Payton.
0: Mm-hmm. But it's just things like that. And again, this was a very, very lengthy piece. Like when I started to read it, I realized, oh, this isn't one of those I'm just going to get by really quickly. And they usually never are when Seth Wickersham puts his pieces together, and they're very well done. And this was a fantastic one, I thought. And it really kind of went through the whole not having Bo Nix there available and how they were going to get Stidham ready and the backup quarterbacks that he's worked with in the past. And, you know, even all the way to the point of, you know, well, hey, how did we do this season? The owner comes in. How did we do this season? Well, this is what we did. All right, well, damn. You know, should have kicked the field goal and gone up 10-0, right? Stuff that we all talked about when Denver lost that game for an opportunity to go to the Super Bowl and how close they were and, you know, how coaches second-guess themselves. And even a guy like Sean Payton knows that he had an opportunity to really kind of put the pressure on the Patriots and didn't do it because he got a little greedy. And you know, they always say in dominoes all the time, my mom used to always tell me, oh, you get too greedy, that's why I beat you.
1: Yeah.
0: Right? You see that big money and you take it only to fall in the trap, then I'm going to get the bigger money.
1: Yeah, I mean, and to me, what you take away from that article is everything you said, Q, but also just like how obsessive you have to be to try to run an NFL franchise.
0: Mm-hmm.
1: Just how these guys are just attached to every single detail, which is why, even though he said it, it's hard for me to imagine, to your point, Sean Payton giving up that level of control
0: right
1: to do this for Belichick. I mean, that part doesn't feel as real. But him being a guy who has to know every detail, which it also to me explained the Russell Wilson divorce.
0: Right.
1: You know, Russell Wilson has his whole team with him when Sean Payton is hired. Mm-hmm. He's got his quarterback coach. People have offices. And Sean Payton comes in and he's like, well, who are these people?
0: Right.
1: And kind of clears things out. And you can see, Q, how that would rub a guy like that the wrong way. Mm-hmm. And why he would go out and get a young quarterback that he can mold who is going to follow his lead. He needed that, and I can only imagine how explosive the relationship must have been with Russell Wilson and his people when he realized that he didn't have full control.
0: Right. He's looking at this situation like, wait, hold on. I got to deal with a team? Yeah. I'm dealing with a team of people here? No. This is not how I get down. And look, I mean, to Sean Payton's credit, this past year, Davis Mills, his offensive coordinator, right? He was the guy that interviewed for a lot of head coaching job openings. And I thought there was a chance that if Clint Kubiak didn't get hired by the Raiders, it'd be Davis Mills. He interviewed with a bunch of different teams, ended up deciding to go back to Denver. And Sean Payton, I don't know what ultimately led to the decision, why he gave up the play calling duties, but we all know Sean Payton is what? A play caller.
1: Yeah, he is.
0: Well, this year, at least as it stands right now, Davis Mills is going to be making the play calling. So that's another bit of control that he's given up. Because, again, when you're the play caller, it's on you. When you're standing by and you're CEOing, it's a little bit different. You know, and then you might say, well, why did you run that play here? Why did you make that call on third down? You should have gone with this call. I want to see how that's one of the dynamics this year. We talk about offseason storylines. It's not big enough to make my top five, but it's definitely something I'm paying attention to. How does the transition from Sean Payton as the play caller in Denver to Davis Mills as the play caller in Denver, how does that go?
1: Well, and I think another question off that cue could be, how long does it last?
0: Yes.
1: You know what I mean?
0: Yep.
1: I think he'll give Davis Mills that freedom early on, but make no mistake. If you get into some tight situations at the 2-minute warning and you got the ball, Sean Payton's involved. Sean Payton is going to make sure Davis Mills knows where he stands, I think, in a lot of those moments. But it does say a lot about how he views Davis Mills. Mm-hmm. And you got to give a guy like that some power and authority because he's got an opportunity to leave. So I just want to see how it all plays out. Guys like Sean Payton give up play calling duties, and then they slowly take it back if things aren't going well.
0: Yeah, if they get to whenever their bye week is, and I don't know it off the top of my head, but whenever their bye week is, if they get to that and the record's not looking the way that it should be looking, I wouldn't be surprised if all of a sudden we get a Shefty report, Sean Payton taking back over play calling duties. You know what I mean? Like, that could happen, and we see it all the time. It's not exclusive to Sean Payton. We see it all the time in the league. Oh, Dan Campbell's taking over the offensive coordinator duties, right, because so-and-so's not getting the job done. Or, okay, Sean McDermott is taking back over the defensive calls in Buffalo, right? I mean, that's just what happens. If one guy's not getting it done, guess what? The head man says, I'll be the daddy. I'll be the daddy. I can do this. I'll take it right back. So that, like I said, that's the storyline for me that I'll be paying attention to in Denver just to see how that transition goes. Like you said, how long does it last? But if you want to get some real deal details on Sean Payton, the Broncos, 15 days with Sean Payton as the Denver Broncos chase the Super Bowl, go to ESPN.com. Check it out. Very lengthy piece by Seth Wickersham, but it's definitely worth the time. He's Myron Metcalf. I'm Q Myers. It's Game Night here on ESPN Radio. Coming up next, we show love to the ones that deserve it. 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
2: Here I go.
0: Yeah, man. 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Boy. I got some dirt on my hands after this one, man. 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He's Myron Metcalf. I'm Q Myers. We are going to show love to the ones that deserve it. We're going to do it like this.
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4: Nothing can stop me. I'm all the way up.
0: All right, we got to say ladies first, like Queen Latifah would say back in the day, ladies first. So we'll start out with the WNBA, the Wings, the Liberty, Paige Buckets, Paige Beckers.
5: Gets an open
4: three. Nothing can stop me. I'm all the way up.
0: There you go. ESPN on the call right there. The Wings 88-77 over the Liberty. And Paige Beckers, man, healthy. She is fantastic. She took a shot to, Breanna Stewart just about ran her over early in the game. Looked like she tried to run through her chest. Her head looked like it almost hit the court. She got rattled. Yeah. And she rattled right back, man. Paige Beckers is a lot of fun, and the Dallas Wings are a really good team.
2: Superstar, man. Yep. And I think it's a huge win for them. The Liberty just won the Commissioner's Cup. They were rolling, and I think Paige Beckers continues to show that she's one of the best players in this league, a legit superstar. And I'm excited for what the Wings can be. Like, they got a chance to be competitive in the postseason and chase a chip.
0: Beckers had 15 points. Jessica Shepherd, she's been balling this year as well. She had 22 of her own, and again, Dallas, they get that victory. Turn our attention to Major League Baseball, the Brew Crew, the Cardinals, Mizorowski.
6: Mizorowski ready. The 0-2 pitch. Strike three, call to the slider. Challenged by Torres. It's right at the top of the zone, and I think it's going to stand as the fourth consecutive Miz punch out. Yep.
4: Nothing can stop me. I'm all the way up.
0: 620 WTMJ on the call right there. The Miz had 11 strikeouts. The Brew Crew beat the Cardinals 4-3. And as that one guy said, that's me doing my sports update, standing in the box against the Miz while he throws that heat.
2: And we got a guy throwing almost 105 miles an hour, right? like we're so spoiled as sports fans that we just see things and we think it's normal.
0: Right.
2: No big deal, but my goodness, we're watching the fastest pitcher in Major League Baseball history, and every time you see him on the play on the mound, he's got to be must-see TV.
0: 10-4 overall in the season for the Miz, 1.62 ERA.
2: Man,
0: what? One
2: doing things we've never seen before.
0: Yes,
2: literally.
0: He is a fantastic pitcher. The Brew Crew, they're doing their thing. They get the victory over the Cardinals. Showing love to the ones that deserve it here on Game Night on ESPN Radio and the all-new ESPN app. The Rockies, the Dodgers, it's always showtime.
7: 2-0, swung on, drilled deep to center field. It is back. It is gone. Home run number 300 for Shohei Ohtani. Oh, he mashed a milestone in his first at bat. It's his 31st career leadoff home run, his 7th this season.
4: Nothing can stop me. I'm all the way up.
0: AM 570 LA Sports on the call. Shohei Ohtani, he's one of those guys that it don't matter where you are, if he's coming to bat, you stand there and watch, because things like what you just heard will happen. Now, the Dodgers lost the game 4-3 to the Rockies, but Shohei is always the show.
2: Yeah, I mean, it's still one of the two best teams, I think, in baseball. But Shohei, again, we were talking about things that we've just made normal. Mm-hmm. This guy hitting 300 home runs. How many great players in baseball never hit 300? Like, there are a bunch of guys who wish they could, and here's Shohei doing it. Also, obviously, has pitched. I keep saying it, Q. We're watching Babe Ruth in 4K, and I hope we realize it.
0: Man, I'm trying to tell you, I feel so blessed to be able to watch some of the great athletes that we've seen in multiple sports. But being able to see what Shohei Ohtani is doing on the big stage there in L.A. with the Dodgers and, you know, just, again, being on national TV all the time, the Dodgers are never going to be shy of national TV. And just his greatness, it's fantastic, man. So keep doing what you're doing, Shohei. The Dodgers are going to win more times than not. So trust and believe there'll be some better days. But that was a nice leadoff home run from Shohei Ohtani. The Royals and the Mets, feels like that they were in, I don't know if this was a low-scoring football game or a high-scoring baseball game, but I'll tell you what, Tyler Tolbert, Kansas City, he's doing his things.
6: Here's the pitch. And a check swing, roller left to the mound. Charging in Lindor. Gloves, throws, no throw, he's safe. 12 consecutive plate appearances with a hit for Tyler Tolbert. A major league record.
4: Nothing can stop me. I'm all the way up.
0: 96.5, the fan on the call. Royals 16, Mets 12. That's the final score. But the story is not even the score, which any other game, that would be the story. The story is what Tolbert has done. 12 consecutive at-bats with the hit, which is a Major League Baseball tying guys back in 1902, 1938, 1952. Oh, Jose Miranda in 2024. But, I mean, what are you talking about? 12 consecutive at-bats with a hit? Like, is this Tony Gwynn? Is Tony Gwynn back? Like, I mean, what's going on here? That's fantastic.
2: I mean, one of the most difficult things to do in sports. Mm-hmm. Right? I mean, there just aren't many feats like that. 12 consecutive plate appearances. Yeah, one of the guys played in, what, 1902?
0: Yeah.
2: He's probably playing
0: Johnny Kling. You remember Johnny Kling?
2: They didn't have shoes then. Yeah, he's probably playing barefoot.
0: Right.
2: But this is a guy who, in this era, with guys throwing 104 on the gun, to consistently hitting 12 plate appearances is really, really remarkable.
0: Yeah, he matched the record set by Johnny Kling, Pinky Higgins, Walt Droppo, and then Jose Miranda.
2: The first three were all baseball names, like pre-1940.
1: Do you think Droppo was a real name?
0: I don't know, man. But hey, he's from 1952. So
2: yeah.
0: I wasn't even thought about in 1952. So there you go. I gotta have to take their word for it. Again, showing love to the ones that deserve it here on Game Night on ESPN Radio and the all new ESPN app. How about the Phillies and the Reds, and Kyle Schwarber continues to do what he does.
6: And the pitch. Schwarber rips it deep right field. It's on its way. What a rocket on a 3-0 green light. Schwarber absolutely hammers one into the stands in right field. His 31st home run of the season.
4: Nothing can stop me. I'm all the way up.
0: Schwarber does what Schwarber does. Sports Radio 94 WIP on the call. Phillies 4, the Reds 1.
2: Yeah, I mean, this is a guy who is worth every penny. And to be able to hit the way that he does, I think it's underrated in a weird way, you know, that he's just been so consistent as one of the top home run hitters in baseball. He's just fun to watch, Q, because you never know if he's going to knock it out of the park every time he steps up to the plate.
0: Absolutely. And talking about knocking it out of the park every time he steps to the plate, how about what Ryan O'Hearn did for Pittsburgh tonight?
6: The pitch. High drive to right field. Ryan O'Hearn says,
5: at the Y, strength means something different. 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

0: 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We had a historic comeback in Atlanta.
1: You have to appreciate the character, for sure. I mean, Messi, of course, the assist on the Romero goal, first of all, and then once it's 2-1, I think we all knew they were going to come back.
0: The Yanks and Rays continue their series at the Trop.
2: 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Schumann back, to the track, to the wall, gone! Hunter Fiducia with a home run.
0: The Cavs and their star player agree to a new deal.
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5: 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Baseball seeing a career milestone. And the tying of an all-time record. That's on the way. But speaking of all-timers, how about the comeback we saw in Atlanta? Atlanta, of course, certainly knows a little something about comeback.
6: Second and goal to go from the two. Toss sweep right for James White. Cuts it up with the right arm. Cuts it upfield. Driving forward. Diving to the goal.
5: Was Super Bowl 51. The Patriots rallied from down 25 points to beat the Falcons in overtime. Fast forward to Tuesday, former Patriots quarterback Tom Brady taking to social media, quote, yeah, so that might top 28-3. He was reacting to the World Cup match in Atlanta. Argentina trailing Egypt 2-0 with 11 minutes to go in their round of 16 matchup. Egypt on the verge of a significant upset. But then Argentina gets a goal from Christian Romero in the 79th minute, then Lionel Messi in the 83rd. Even with the blown lead, still looked like it was headed to extra time. But then Enzo Fernandez scores in the second minute of overtime, completing an insane comeback, eliminating Egypt and sending Argentina through to the quarterfinals. ESPN analyst Shaka Hislop.
7: That's twice in successive games that Argentina looked all but dead and out and have been able to find a gear. Well, saying that, Kev Verde were the ones coming back into the game. But I thought this game was over at 2-0, and Egypt had defended well to that point, broke well on the counter-attack when they had the opportunities, but Argentina just refused to lay down. I have to say this, though. I think this Argentina team, with one exception, is pretty average. Mm. That one exception being a 39-year-old Lionel Messi somehow keeps rolling back the clock, keeps defying my expectations, keeps defying Father Time himself, and has established himself as the biggest game changer still in world football.
5: Lionel Messi assisting Argentina's first goal in the 79th minute, then scored the game-tying goal in the 83rd, Argentina with those three late goals to beat Egypt 3-2. Messi, first player in World Cup history to score in six consecutive knockout stage matches. The coach for Egypt, meanwhile, after the loss, saying his team was the victim of an injustice, referring to a goal that was disallowed following a VAR review. Then, just before the game winner, in stoppage time, there was no check on what may have been a foul. Egypt says they were beaten by external factors, as well as event on the pitch. But Argentina moves into the quarterfinals where they get Switzerland. They and Colombia played to a scoreless draw, but Switzerland advances 4-3 on penalty kicks. Eighth scoreless draw in this World Cup, most in a single tournament, but Switzerland advances on PKs, reaching the quarterfinals for the first time since 1954. 72-year gap between quarterfinal appearances, longest in World Cup history. Switzerland, Argentina in the quarterfinals Saturday in Kansas City. The tournament down to the quarterfinals, which begin on Thursday. Of course, the hosts are all out. Team USA bowing out Monday with the loss to Belgium, ending a promising run this year for the Americans. Earlier on Sportsmanlike, our Michelle Smallman.
8: There's no excuse for that. There's no excuse for that.

0: was the time that they were supposed to break past the round of 16. This was supposed to be the year that they went on a deeper run, and everything was breaking their way. So there's no excuse for them not to be ready for this match from a physical or a mental standpoint. It's a failure. No matter how you want to slice it, this is a disappointment. The United States did not meet their goal or their expectations for this tournament.
1: Tournament showed promise at the start, the U.S. winning the group in the first two games, but in the end, knocked out once again in the round of 16. ESPN analyst and former U.S. men's national team member Jeff Cameron.
2: It was a tough pill to swallow. I mean, what didn't go wrong? And, you know, I hate to say it, we were miles off it. I mean, from the opening whistle, you know, you've heard us say before, we got to start sharp. We didn't. We were on our back foot. Our swag, our intensity, it wasn't there. I think we were apprehensive. We were a little bit nervous. We got outplayed in every phase of the game. We didn't dictate the possession. We didn't dictate the tempo. They were more proactive. We were reactive. We didn't win first or second balls. And I think that's not this identity that we kind of were shown throughout the World Cup. And I think, you know, for a moment, we picked a bad day to play poorly at the worst time, because I really did believe we had the ability to go toe-to-toe with Belgium. They just showed up. They outclassed us. And, you know, they were comfortable. We never rattled them. And I think that's the most disappointing thing. We never got stuck in and, you know, got in their face. And I think that's what we missed. We missed that ruthlessness.
3: Jeff, knowing all of that, what is the biggest issue that you think this team needs to address going forward?
2: You know, when you step on that field and you're representing the USA, you have to be ruthless. That's got to be our mentality. You know, for us, we need to continue to play in tough environments where, you know, you're going to be uncomfortable, because at the end of the day, you need to be in situations like this where it's intense, the pressure's on you, because the only way to get better in these types of situations is by being in these types of situations and becoming more comfortable. You know, it starts with, you know, the players playing at a higher level, the depth. We need to be playing at the top leagues in the world and be challenged. So you're looking over your shoulder every single day, knowing that you have to bring it, because if you don't train properly, you're not playing on the weekend. And then from another smaller perspective is the players. You know, we talk about developing players giving them everything to be successful. If you look at the other side of it, they need to become more nasty. We need to become more ruthless in the development to push these players, because we have 17-year-olds, 18-year-olds that are supposed to be the young, bright stars. They're handed everything. They're blown up in the media before they've accomplished anything. You look at Gilberto Mora, played for Mexico, played three games, started for Mexico in a knockout game, and he was considered one of the best players on the pitch. That's levels. That's different levels. Where's our 17-year-old players? Where are they? And that's what's frustrating, because we have talent. We need to stop handing them and giving them everything. We need to develop those ruthless mentalities and push these kids to the next level.
1: 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We went into Tuesday knowing there were aces taking to the mound. Pittsburgh, for example, Paul Skenes goes 6 innings, 2 runs, 4 strikeouts. But how about some offensive support? Yeah, there was a little of that.
4: The pitch. High drive to right field. Ryan O'Hearn says, oh, granny time. O'Hearn over the Clemente wall. The grand salami. Talk about clear the deck.
5: Runners at second and/or third base. And a fly ball to center field. Hit well. Back is Harris to the wall. And it's another one. And it's a bomb off the backdrop. A 3-run blast for O'Hearn. He has just given the Pirates a 7-2 lead in the third inning.
4: The pitch. High fly ball to right. Deep to the wall. And it's a record. A Pirate record. Ryan O'Hearn is homered for the third time. A new Pirates record all time. 10 runs batted in. Pirates lead it 10-2. Incredible.
1: 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Pirates, a 12-4 win over the Braves. Ryan O'Hearn, 4-for-5. As you heard, 3 homers, giving him 16 on the season. Franchise record, 10 RBI, 17th player with double digits in the RBI column since RBI became an official stat in 1920. He's the first to do it.

0: since Shohei Ohtani in 2024. O'Hearn, after his 10 RBI, spoke with Sportsnet Pittsburgh.
1: Ryan, what does it mean to make Pirates history?
2: Yeah, I don't know. That's pretty amazing. Never hit three in a game before at any level. So to do it at home in front of you guys is pretty special.
1: You are also the second player in Major League Baseball history to hit a grand slam and 2 3-run homers in a game. How does that add a cherry on top to that performance tonight?
2: Yeah, it's enough RBIs for a month, so that's pretty cool.
1: I don't think the Pirates would be complaining if you kept adding on, but what would you say if I told you that final home run tonight was also your 100th?
2: No kidding. That's awesome. That's amazing.
1: What goes into stepping up to the plate and unlocking that type of performance?
2: You know, I didn't do anything different today at all. So I've seen it pretty good from the first pitch and, you know, ended up with three homers and guys were on base. So I don't know how it happened or what happened, but really special.
1: Well, I know these fans are never going to forget this game, but will you ever forget that curtain call? Have you ever had one like that before?
2: No, I've never had a curtain call, and I always said I'm not going to do it unless I feel like I have to and the fans really want it. So thank you guys for that. That was awesome. Appreciate it.
1: Ryan, as you stand here and try to soak in all of these record-setting moments tonight, where will this game rank for you? What does it mean to you?
2: Oh, it's up there for sure. You know, I know it's it's a great win, first of all. A great team win. Paul pitched great. Everybody played great against a good team. But definitely, it's a really special game for me.
1: This is what you do the day before mom's birthday. What do you do the day of mom's birthday?
2: Hang out with my mom. She's coming in tomorrow. I can't wait to see her.
1: I know a big hug is coming from Mama O'Hearn. Thank you so much, Ryan. Appreciate it.
2: Yes. Thank you so much, guys. Appreciate y'all.
0: You mentioned Paul Skeens, who gets his first win since May 12th against Colorado. Pirates, a 12-4 win over the Braves. Atlanta, 12 runs, matching the most they've allowed in a game this season. Pirates putting up a dozen on Tuesday. So did the Mets. Biggest difference is the Mets lost. Royals, a 16-12 win. Third most combined runs in a game this season, 28 total between the Royals and the Mets, but the Royals scored 16. Second most runs in a two-game span in franchise history. They scored 15 the last time out. And then there's the run that Tyler Tolbert's been having this week.
3: Here's the pitch. Hit in the air, deep down the left field line, hooking toward the left field corner. It's out of here! Tyler Tolbert homers for a second consecutive game, and he's got a hit in 8 straight at-bats.
4: Here's the pitch, and a check swing roller left to the mound, charging in Lindor. Gloves, throws, no throw, he's safe! 12 consecutive plate appearances with a hit for Tyler Tolbert, a Major League record.
0: 96-5, the fan. Tolbert winds up going 5-for-6, homer, 2 RBI, third player in baseball history with consecutive 5-hit games. Tied the Major League record for most consecutive at-bats with a hit at a dozen. Johnny Kling did it first in 1902. Pinky Higgins matched that in 1938. Wal Dropo in 52. Jose Miranda in 2024. Tolbert had a chance to break the record at the top of the ninth, but he flied out to right. But the Royals get the win, 16-12 over the Mets. Record tying game for Tolbert. Milestone night for Shohei Ohtani.
5: 2-0, swung on, drilled deep to center field. It is back. It is gone. Home run number 300 for Shohei Ohtani. Oh, he mashed a milestone in his first at bat. It's his 31st career leadoff home run, his 7th this season.
0: AM 570 LA Sports. That was the good news for the Dodgers. The bad news is they made a couple of errors in the 8th inning, led to 3 unearned runs. Rockies rally for a 4-3 win, and the Dodgers falling at home. 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
6: The NBA's all-time leading scorer, the King, is going to return. Notified the Lakers that it's not going to be with them.
7: If you want LeBron James' attention, make a move.
8: I'm obsessed with him going to Golden State. That's an actual ensemble.
0: One question continues to hover over the NBA. Free agency does continue. Free agent veteran wing Chris Middleton agreeing on a 3-year, $17.5 million deal with the Wizards via a sign-and-trade with Dallas. Lakers continuing their attempt to land Jonathan Kuminga. Sources saying LA agreeing to a 1-year deal with veteran center Kevon Looney, who was Kuminga's teammate with the Warriors. Warriors will not match the 3-year, $30 million offer sheet center Quentin Post, allowing him to join the Memphis Grizzlies. Meanwhile, the Cavs and Donovan Mitchell agree to a four-year, $273 million max extension. ESPN insider Shams Charania.
9: He could have waited till next summer, waited the full next season to be able to sign for an additional fifth season and an extra $80 million. But the first day Donovan Mitchell was eligible for an extension was today, and he, his agent Austin Brown, Kobe Altman, the team president, Dan Gilbert, the owner, spoke. They came to terms on a deal that now gives the Cavs stability before Donovan Mitchell was going to be entering the final guaranteed year of his deal. And we know the types of pressure that comes with that. And this is now the second extension that Donovan Mitchell has signed in Cleveland ever since he got there in 2022. And this is a stamp and a pledge to his commitment in Cleveland as this team clearly tries to compete for a championship in the East.
10: And compete for the LeBron sweepstakes as well. How does this extension play into that picture?
9: It doesn't hurt that a franchise cornerstone has now committed, doubled down on his commitment to the Cleveland Cavaliers. And Donovan Mitchell, I'm told, has been very active in a significant part of the conversations the Cavs officials have been having this summer on upgrading the roster. And yes, that includes the pursuit of LeBron James. And I'm told behind has made it clear that he would embrace LeBron coming to the Cavaliers and joining him in Cleveland. Another wing as well that the Cavs have pursued here in free agency is Jonathan Kuminga, unrestricted free agent after his team option was declined by Atlanta. Kenny Atkinson coached Jonathan Kuminga in Golden State as an assistant. So LeBron James is the first priority for the Cavaliers, and Donovan Mitchell is fully on board with that and upgrading the Cavs roster overall after they made a run to the Eastern Conference Finals.
0: Mitchell has declared his love for the Cavs since being there from the Jazz in 2022. What a comeback in London. That's next. SportsCenter all night. It's ESPN Radio.
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21: 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Giancarlo Stanton and the American League with one swing has tied it up.
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21: 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Out of here. Mookie Betts. 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
2: 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By 3-6-2, 7-6, 3-6, 6-3, 6-7, 7-6.
3: Oh, Novak and Felix. How much more can two men give us? How much more can a 39-year-old give us? He has just become the oldest Wimbledon semi-finalist in the men's singles for over 50 years. And his glorious battle with time goes on.
1: Novak Djokovic with a five-set marathon to advance to the Wimbledon semis for the eighth straight time, breaking a tie with Roger Federer for the most by any man in tournament history. Second player at the age of at least 39 to beat a top five player at a major. He's the oldest semifinalist at a major since Ken Rosewall in 1977 at the Australian Open. The match on Tuesday took 5 hours, 15 minutes, finished just shy of the 11 o'clock curfew at Wimbledon. Longest match in this tournament.
4: What can I say? I mean, these are kind of moments that I still play tennis for, and I'm for sure. I was telling the kids to go to sleep after the fourth, but they didn't want to listen. And I'm glad they stayed because it was honestly one of the best matches I was part of on this court in my career.
1: Needed a fifth set tiebreaker, and Djokovic advances to the semifinals where he will get the top seed, Jannik Sinner, who advances in straight sets on Tuesday. 25th career match win at Wimbledon. On the women's side, pair of Americans, and it's Coco Gauff moving on in straight sets, beating Jessica Pegula. Gauff advancing to her first semifinal appearance at Wimbledon in her career. Hadn't reached the quarterfinals, but has now reached the semifinal in every major. SportsCenter All Night, ESPN Radio. Back stateside, WNBA action. Wings, Liberty.
5: Beckers.
6: How about that, Beckers?
5: Shepard. Excellent look.
6: How about that,
5: I'm
6: Beck?
5: Telling you. And now we're to four to go.
7: She's right. Got 22 now. Beckers gets an open look and rattles for three.
1: You saw it on ESPN as the Wings win it by 11. 88-77 victory in New York. Eighth road win this season. Wings have beaten the Liberty in both matchups this season. Jessica Shepard, 22 points, 12 rebounds, 11 assists. Third triple-double this season. There have been three triple-doubles in the WNBA this season. Jessica Shepard has all of them. ESPN analyst Andrea Carter.
8: In a game where the New York Liberty defense put so much emphasis on getting the ball out of Paige Becker's hands and making Paige pass the basketball and really putting a lot of emphasis on the guards, Jess Shepard has guard skills. So when she gets the ball, she can still facilitate the offense. She can still find her teammates. The offense doesn't stop or get stagnant when the guards are limited because of what Jess Shepard is able to do. Her third triple-double of the season. She talked about in the postgame about reading split action and looking for mismatches. Those are things that you hear point guards talk about. So Jess Shepard and her ability to have control and command out on the floor. But I was also impressed with Dallas as a whole. I mean, they had 29 assists to just 16 for the New York Liberty. So you could tell they were the more connected team. New York still not healthy, and the injury issues are delaying that team's ability to find true chemistry on both ends, and that's what Dallas was able to show in this game.
1: For Shepard, third triple-double this season, fourth career triple-double. Third triple-double, though, as a member of the Wings, all of them this season. For the Liberty, third double-digit home loss this season. They had three such losses over the first three seasons of Breanna Stewart's tenure in New York. She had 29 points, 9 rebounds, 4 assists. In the loss. Sky and Mercury
9: Cloud against a tough defender and held. Here's Taylor, hit a deep one earlier in the game, and gets a deep one to go there. Called it Mabry range in the first half. It's becoming Sidney Taylor range here in the second half. 3 of 4 from deep now.
1: WNBA League Pass with the calls. The Sky beat the Mercury 77-66 for Chicago. Third win in the last 5 games, tie for the best 5-game stretch this season. They scored 25 of their 77 points off turnovers. Well, straight ahead, it was a loss that perhaps we didn't see coming. But should we have? That's next. SportsCenter All Night continues. 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
1: The NBA free agent move with the biggest impact this coming season. That's coming up this morning on Unsportsmanlike. 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
1: Ryan O'Hearn, 3 homers, 10 RBI for the Pirates in their rout of the Braves. Shohei Ohtani, career home run number 300. Donovan Mitchell re-ups in Cleveland, 4 years, $273 million max extension. And the quarterfinal round is now set for the World Cup. Final matchup set on Tuesday with Switzerland and Argentina advancing. The Swiss advancing on penalty kicks with a win over Colombia. And they get Argentina, which rallied late for a 3-2 win over Egypt. Lionel Messi assisting on the first goal and the game-tying goal in the 83rd minute. As Argentina completes the rally, they were down by 2 goals in the final 11 minutes, but rally for the 3-2 win over Egypt. ESPN analyst Frank LeBeau.
2: That was exceptional. In terms of scenario, yeah. You didn't expect that. But we thought that Argentina got a first warning against Cape Verde and will learn about that lesson. But they did the same again against a very courageous Egypt team. And it could have been worse. But they managed to, in so much a tiny time, come back and survive to that last 32. But even if you can be critical towards Messi about the penalty missed, the guy is still the master of orchestra of that of that team. And if you don't have him, yes. I have question marks about the rest of the team. They work hard for him, but they need him, desperately need him.
1: Lionel Messi and Argentina. Moving on, Messi with his 8th goal of this tournament, passing Kylian Mbappe of France for the Golden Boot race as the top scorer in the World Cup. So the quarterfinals get underway on Thursday. They will happen, of course, without the United States. The Americans bounced by Belgium with their loss on Monday. ESPN analyst Shaka Hislop.
3: I think you can share this blame around. Malik Tillman is the only player who showed up for me on the night. He does not deserve any blame, but you can pick anybody else, including Mauricio Pochettino, who I think was outcoached by Rudy Garcia on the night. He made changes in his starting lineup. The U.S. weren't able to counter those, and then none of the players that we lauded since the start of this tournament turned in performances that were to be remembered in any capacity.
4: What's the biggest thing this team needs to improve on moving forward?
3: I hope that the U.S. men's national team can take some experience out of this tournament, and in particular, this game against Belgium. Once a team played on the front foot, did not sit back and defend, as we saw with Paraguay, we saw with Australia, we saw with Bosnia-Herzegovina, the U.S. men's national team struggled to find their identity. They struggled to find answers to those changes that Rudy Garcia made. Even later on, in bringing on Kevin De Bruyne and bringing on Romelu Lukaku, they just simply were not able to adjust and match the Belgians in any single department.
1: Team USA bowing out against a Belgian team earlier on ESPN Radio. MLS on Apple TV reporter Andrew Wiebe.
5: We are, as a nation, as a soccer nation, still behind in terms of sort of the dirt between your fingers, the culture, the way that we as a country think about the sport, the way that we teach the sport, the way that it occupies our imagination or lack thereof. We just don't have it at the level that other countries do yet. And it's growing. And I think especially if you go into certain communities, immigrant communities or communities that have been playing the game for a long time or cities that have this long, near century-long tradition with the game, you see little bits and pieces of it. But it's not the same as even a Belgium. You go to Belgium, you go to Benelux, you walk around the Netherlands, you know what you see in every single neighborhood? A street court. You see metal bars shaped like a goal, you see an asphalt thing, and it's not empty. When I look around the U.S. and I see those courts and I see the things that have been built, too often it's empty. You go to Europe, the entire neighborhood's there.
1: Didn't look great for Team USA on Monday, but they did reach the round of 16 to the guys at PTI. Frank Isola, Tony Kornheiser.
6: All right, Frank, do you view this World Cup as a success for the United States? After that performance against Belgium in the round of 16, how can you consider it a success, losing 4-1? You know, I think a lot of us thought a quarterfinal appearance, that would be good enough, because now you're really getting into the best teams. And if you look at the draw that we had, Tony, good teams, not great teams. We ended up playing three teams from Europe in this tournament. Turkey was one, Belgium was another that we lost to. That's not France, that's not Spain, much less playing Argentina. So 4 years ago, we played a team from Europe, the Netherlands, and yes, we lost. I didn't really give us much hope, but we didn't embarrass ourselves. I think the way that we lost 4-1 on Monday night to Belgium, it was not a good performance. We took a major step back, and I don't know where we go from here. Everyone was saying, this is the golden generation. This is the best team that we had. That was a beatable Belgium team, and we really never had a chance.
7: The overview I would take was it successful for the United States. For the country of the United States, was very successful because millions of people are coming here and spending millions of dollars and enjoying themselves. And people are watching this on television, and they are able to watch people whose names they recognize score goals. So in that sense, it's successful. But we go out at the same point every year, and we go out to the same team every 4 years, rather. Go out to the same kind of team. And we're going to come back here in 4 years singing the same song, and we're going to go out at the same time because it's not our sport. And you can't will it to be our sport. And all of these slogans about the greatest generation, none of that means anything when you go out the way you go out at the same point all the time. I mean, I would love to think that we've done well. We scored multiple goals in the games that we won. We played exciting soccer in the games that we won. What I can't say is that we moved the chains. I don't think we moved the chains forward, but I think it was fun to watch.
6: Yeah, and you said it yesterday about the tournament as a whole. You have these great players that are delivering, whether it's Mbappe, Erling Haaland, Lionel Messi, Harry Kane, Jude Bellingham. From that standpoint, it's been a great tournament. The ending for the U.S.?
7: Look at today.
6: Awful. That's it. We're done. Back to you.
1: 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Brewers and Cardinals playing two.
8: Mizorowski ready. The 0-2 pitch. Strike three called with a slider. Challenged by Torres. It's right at the top of the zone, and I think it's going to stand as the fourth consecutive Miz punch out.
1: 620 WTMJ. Mizorowski with 11 strikeouts and 7 innings of work. Scattered 3 hits, did give up 3 runs, but he gets his 18th consecutive start of at least 5 innings and 3 earned runs or fewer. Brewers a 4-3 win in Game 1. Game 2.
8: The 1-1. Line in the left field. In comes Fermin. Fermin won't get there. Plays it on a hop off to the side. 2 runs will score. Stopping at third, the pinch runner Mitchell after Terang and Vaughn cross the plate. There's the big swing. Gary Sanchez, 2-run single. And the Brewers have broken it open, 7-2 in the seventh.
1: They go on to a 10-2 win to sweep the doubleheader. Fourth consecutive win. They sweep the doubleheader from the Cardinals. First time they've swept a doubleheader since being in Cincinnati last summer. 7th straight win against the Cardinals overall. Red Sox, White Sox.
9: You don't want to make a mistake to this man, Sadon, who swings and drives one high and deep and way gone. Sadon, say goodbye. It is 3-0 Red Sox.
1: It would be an 8-1 win over Chicago, WEEI 93.7 FM. Red Sox, 9th win in their past 11 games. Best record in baseball since June 25th. Tigers putting it on the Athletics.
10: And he is not a strike thrower. Keith at the plate. First pitch, fly ball, right field. This one's deep. This one's got a chance. Gone. Carried the big wall in right center. Number 7 for Colt Keith, and the Tigers take a 2-0 lead.
1: That would be in the first inning, and then they just handed the ball to Tarik Skubal.
10: Infield single for Geloff. The 0-2. Swing and a miss. 6 pitches, 2 strikeouts. 9 the strikeouts for Skubal.
1: 9 strikeouts over 5 innings. 97 won the ticket. Tigers a 6-2 win over the A's. They've won 6 of their last 7 games. But Tigers 6.5 back in the division, 5 games out of a playoff spot. When you look at the wild card standings as well, trade deadline coming up in a couple of weeks. ESPN insider Jeff Passan.
11: The Detroit Tigers first need to figure out what they're going to do. And they've been playing better baseball, but they've been treading water, essentially, in the standings. And it's not the number of games back that's the big deal. It's the number of teams that they have to jump over. Because right now, there are more teams ahead of them for this last wild card spot, seven, than there are games back that they have to make up in five. And because of that, the Tigers are still waiting for that run that would convince them to hold on to Tarek Skubal. But if not, suitors are beginning to line up, not just for him, but for Casey Mize as well, another pitcher on that Detroit staff who's been very good. And they've gotten good pitching production recently. The hitting just has not been there enough to give them that 5-6-7 game winning streak that they need to really convince them to hold on to those players through the deadline.
1: Trade deadline coming up August 3rd. 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
13: It's a surreal feeling. I still don't believe it.
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15: Tonight, we play like we won to go home champions.
1: Knicks ending their title drought. First win in 53 years this spring. Now, Jalen Brunson has had surgery. ESPN Shams Charania.
16: Jalen Brunson underwent surgery on his left wrist. And the impressive part here is Jalen Brunson played through this injury during the playoffs, during the Knicks finals run this past season. He's going to need a month, 2 months for this recovery. The expectation is that Jalen Brunson will return to full basketball activities later on in the summer, but this is his shooting wrist, his left wrist, so this is something he had to get taken care of today, had to get it cleaned up, and now he's going to rehab this, recover it, and should be a go later in this summer, this offseason.
1: Also this summer, Kyle Lowry re-signing with the Raptors so he could retire as a member of that franchise. One of 12 players in NBA history to play 20 seasons in the association, announcing on social media, signing with the Raptors and will retire, ending his career with the team that he helped lead to the 2019 NBA championship. Donovan Mitchell staying in Cleveland. He re-ups for a four-year max contract, $273 million. ESPN insider Brian Windhorst.
17: This is, you know, huge welcome news for the Cavs because I think they were bracing themselves for the reality that Donovan would pass on the contract extension offer because it just made so much more sense to wait until next year. We're seeing Nikola Jokic, in fact, who's a pride and, you know, totally through and through Denver Nugget. He intends to wait for next year because he wants to be able to get more guaranteed money. And Donovan Mitchell doing this now enables the Cavs to make plans for the future. Beyond their pursuit of LeBron James, this is about getting their team in best position to compete in the medium term. Now, the Cavs were a second apron team last year. They want to move into next season not being in the second apron. And that is part of what an opt-out and extension of a new contract to James Harden will be about. And for the Cavs to go through this offseason, again, regardless of whether they win the LeBron James sweepstakes or not, get out of the second apron and retain their entire core, which is Harden, Mitchell, Evan Mobley, Jared Allen. They didn't have to get any of those players off of their roster. That is a successful offseason. And so when they traded for Donovan Mitchell, there were a lot of people who did not believe he would make one contract extension. At age 29, he is committing the rest of his prime with a second contract extension. It's a huge victory for the Cavs organization. And look, the $75 million that they're going to owe him at age 35, I agree. In the age of teams moving off and not wanting Jaylen Brown at $57 million, maybe that contract will have a different feel 5 years from now. But the Cavs are very happy to enter into it to know that they're getting him in his prime for the foreseeable future.
1: Donovan Mitchell re-upping in Cleveland. There could be another shoe to drop, says our Evan Cohen on Unsportsmanlike.
18: Maybe in some ways, LeBron said, get everything done. I don't want to hear about Donovan Mitchell contract stuff when I arrive there. I want to know he's here. I do not believe we as sports fans can look at anything the Cleveland Cavaliers, Miami Heat, Golden State Warriors, Denver Nuggets, or Minnesota Timberwolves, Philadelphia 76ers. Anything those six teams do from this moment on, outside of any prism other than LeBron's eyes.
1: Teams perhaps getting their ducks in a row. And that's what we're seeing on the college level as well. That's next. SportsCenter All Night continues. It's ESPN Radio.
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18: Hey, it's Evan Cohen. 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
4: Paul George hasn't been consistently good since I was skinny.
1: Boston Celtics finally came out, talked about their side of the Jaylen Brown trade this week. The reaction has been mixed around the NBA. ESPN insider Brian Windhorst.
5: He came out trying to influence hearts and minds, and while I think he and Bill Chisholm, the majority holder, the governor of the Celtics, were very respectful of the fans for coming out, and they took questions for 45 minutes. They really wanted to answer everything that was there. I think they were trying to be respectful of Jaylen Brown. I don't think they won any hearts and minds over why they did this, and I think that's because they really didn't present the real case for trading him. They did a lot of vague talk, talking about, you know, terms like optionality, like they could turn, things that they acquired into other things. But I don't think that, you know, Brad wanted to totally say why he did this, because it might be considered a little bit coarse and offensive, because obviously Jaylen Brown is viewed as one of the great Celtics of this last generation. And so he said he was going to lose sleep over the fan reaction. Mm-hmm. I would love to know if he lost sleep over the decision, because I think they're at peace with it. He admitted he could be wrong. Of course he could be wrong. But I think they did a nice job from a public relations standpoint of holding their cards close to the vest.
1: Speaking of PR, there have been some PR hurdles to navigate at Texas Tech in the wake of the Brendan Sorsby situation. The QB position seeing a big turnover after Brendan Sorsby declared for the supplemental draft for the NFL, which didn't happen, following the NCAA eligibility and sports gambling investigation. At Big 12 Media Day, Coach Joey McGuire.
6: One thing that I truly believe in is to bring a team together. Shared success is part of it, but shared adversity brings you even closer. And, you know, the last couple months, we've gone through some adversity. I do believe if you walked into our building every single day and you walked into the weight room and the workouts or football school, you wouldn't know that anything was going on.
1: And as for the quarterback situation moving forward, ESPN's Pete Thamel.
7: And we have some rare on-field news for Texas Tech. Joey McGuire today put forth an optimistic timeline for the return of the new starting quarterback there, Will Hammond. Remember, Hammond played really well early last season in place of Baron Morton, including a big game at Utah and a blowout win for Tech. He tore his ACL in October, and this spring, when Brendan Sorsby was slated to be the starter, Joey McGuire had listed his timeline to be coming back around week 3. Well, today, Joey McGuire told me, I think he could be the starter opening day. I really do. So for the Abilene Christian opener, and really more importantly, the game at Oregon State in week 2, there's a good chance Will Hammond will be the starting quarterback for Texas Tech.
1: SportsCenter All Night, ESPN Radio. Back to baseball. Rays, a 6-4 win over the Yankees, hitting 3 homers in the first 4 innings for the first time this season. Rays snapping a 3-game losing streak and increase their lead in the AL East to 4 games over the Yankees.
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10: And the pitch. Schwarber rips it deep right field. It's on its way. What a rocket on a 3-0 green light. Schwarber absolutely hammers one into the stands in right field. His 31st home run of the season.
0: Number 4.
1: Royals seeing their right fielder tie an all-time mark this week. 12 at-bats, 12 straight hits. 96.5 The Fan.
10: Here's the pitch. And a check swing roller left to the mound. Charging in Lindor. Gloves, throws, no throw, he's safe. 12 consecutive plate appearances with a hit for Tyler Tolbert. A major league record.
0: Number 3.
1: In L.A., Dodgers seeing a milestone reached with one swing in the bottom of the first. AM 570 L.A. Sports.
11: 2-0, swung on, drilled deep to center field. It is back, it is gone. Home run number 300. stolen his first at bat.
0: Number two.
1: Ohtani's moment coming in the first inning. While in Miami, the Marlins had their moment in the 10th. 104.3 WQAM.
10: 2-1. Jacob drives high in the air. Plenty deep in the... That is off the wall. Edwards going to trot in from third. A high arcing fly ball. Marcy drives in the winning run. And it's a walk-off for the Fish.
0: Number one.
1: Speaking of moments, there were plenty of them in Pittsburgh for Ryan O'Hearn. 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
12: The pitch.
10: High drive to right field. Ryan O'Hearn says all granny time. O'Hearn over the Clemente wall. The grand salami.
12: Runners at second and or third base. A fly ball to center field. Hit well. Back is Harris to the wall. And it's another one. And it's a bomb off the backdrop. A three-run blast for O'Hearn.
13: The pitch. High fly ball to right. Deep to the wall. And it's a record, a Pirate record. Ryan O'Hearn is homered for the third time. A new Pirates record all time. 10 runs batted in.
1: Not just 10 RBI, the first 10. First player since RBI became official in 1920 to drive in the first 10 runs in a game. Argentina rallies with three goals in the final 12 minutes and advances at the World Cup.
14: You have to appreciate the character, for sure. I mean, Messi, of course, the assist on the Romero goal, first of all, and then once it's 2-1, I think we all knew they were going to come back, and Messi's goal is fantastic. The way he hits it just after the rebound, too, is great, but they have that character. They've got flows. They lack pace, you know, since Di Maria retired, even with Nico Gonzalez coming on.
1: And as a result, Argentina moves in to the quarterfinals at the World Cup. The U.S. does not. More on that loss next. The Sports Center All Night continues. It's ESPN Radio.
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1: You have to appreciate the character, for sure. I mean, Messi, of course, the assist on the Romero goal, first of all, and then once it's 2-1, I think we all knew they were going to come back.
0: The Yanks and Rays continue their series at the Trop.
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0: The Cavs and their star player agree to a new deal.
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5: 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Baseball seeing a career milestone. And the tying of an all-time record. That's on the way. But speaking of all-timers, how about the comeback we saw in Atlanta? Atlanta, of course, certainly knows a little something about comeback.
6: Second and goal to go from the two. Toss sweep right for James White. Cuts it up with the right arm. Cuts it up field. Driving forward. Diving to the goal.
5: It was Super Bowl 51. The Patriots rallied from down 25 points to beat the Falcons in overtime. Fast forward to Tuesday, former Patriots quarterback Tom Brady taking to social media, quote, "Yeah, so that might top 28-3. He was reacting to the World Cup match in Atlanta. Argentina trailing Egypt 2-0 with 11 minutes to go in their round of 16 matchup. Egypt on the verge of a significant upset. But then Argentina gets a goal from Christian Romero in the 79th minute, then Lionel Messi in the 83rd. Even with the blown lead, still looked like it was headed to extra time. But then Enzo Fernandez scores in the second minute of overtime, completing an insane comeback, eliminating Egypt and sending Argentina through to the quarterfinals. ESPN analyst Shaka Hislop.
7: That's twice in successive games that Argentina looked all but dead and out and have been able to find a gear. Well, saying that, Cape Verde were the ones coming back into the game. But I thought this game was over at 2-0. And Egypt had defended well to that point, broke well on the counter-attack when they had the opportunities, but Argentina just refused to lay down. I have to say this, though. I think this Argentina team, with one exception, is pretty average. Mm. That one exception being a 39-year-old Lionel Messi somehow keeps rolling back the clock, keeps defying my expectations, keeps defying Father Time himself, and has established himself as the biggest game changer still in world football.
5: Lionel Messi assisting Argentina's first goal in the 79th minute, then scored the game-tying goal in the 83rd, Argentina with those three late goals to beat Egypt 3-2. Messi, first player in World Cup history to score in six consecutive knockout stage matches. The coach for Egypt, meanwhile, after the loss, saying his team was the victim of an injustice, referring to a goal that was disallowed following a VAR review. Then, just before the game winner, in stoppage time, there was no check on what may have been a foul. Egypt says they were beaten by external factors, as well as event on the pitch. But Argentina moves into the quarterfinals where they get Switzerland. They and Colombia played to a scoreless draw, but Switzerland advances 4-3 on penalty kicks. Eighth scoreless draw in this World Cup, most in a single tournament, but Switzerland advances on PKs, reaching the quarterfinals for the first time since 1954. 72-year gap between quarterfinal appearances, longest in World Cup history. Switzerland, Argentina in the quarterfinals Saturday in Kansas City. The tournament down to the quarterfinals, which begin on Thursday. Of course, the hosts are all out. Team USA bowing out Monday with the loss to Belgium, ending a promising run this year for the Americans. Earlier on Sportsman, like our Michelle Smallman.
8: There's no excuse for that. There's no excuse for them not being ready from a mental standpoint, because everything has been working in their favor so far this tournament. You had a favorable group draw. You have the home crowd. You had the red card on Balogun getting overturned. Everything was working in the United States' favor. This was the time that they were supposed to break past the round of 16. This was supposed to be the year that they went on a deeper run, and everything was breaking their way. So there's no excuse for them not to be ready for this match from a physical or a mental standpoint. It's a failure. No matter how you want to slice it, this is a disappointment.

0: I was off it. I mean, from the opening whistle, you know, you've heard us say before, we got to start sharp. We didn't. We were on our back foot. Our swag, our intensity, it wasn't there. I think we were apprehensive. We were a little bit nervous. We got outplayed in every phase of the game. We didn't dictate the possession. We didn't dictate the tempo. They were more proactive. We were reactive. We didn't win first or second balls. And I think that's not this identity that we kind of were shown throughout the World Cup. And I think, you know, for a moment, we picked a bad day to play poorly at the worst time, because I really did believe we had the ability to go toe-to-toe with Belgium. They just showed up, they outclassed us, and, you know, they were comfortable. We never rattled them. And I think that's the most disappointing thing. We never got stuck in and, you know, got it in their face. And I think that's what we missed. We missed that ruthlessness.
1: Jeff, knowing all of that, what is the biggest issue that you think this team needs to address going forward?
0: You know, when you step on that field and you're representing the USA, you have to be ruthless. That's got to be our mentality. You know, for us, we need to continue to play in tough environments where, you know, you're going to be uncomfortable, because at the end of the day, you need to be in situations like this where it's intense, the pressure's on you, because the only way to get better in these types of situations is by being in these types of situations and becoming more comfortable. You know, it starts with, you know, the players playing at a higher level, the depth. We need to be playing at the top leagues in the world and be challenged. So you're looking over your shoulder every single day, knowing that you have to bring it, because if you don't train properly, you're not playing on the weekend. And then from another smaller perspective is the players. You know, we talk about developing players giving them everything to be successful. If you look at the other side of it, they need to become more nasty. We need to become more ruthless in the development to push these players, because we have 17-year-olds, 18-year-olds that are supposed to be the young, bright stars. They're handed everything. They're blown up in the media before they've accomplished anything. You look at Gilberto Mora, played for Mexico, played 3 games, started for Mexico in a knockout game, and he was considered one of the best players on the pitch. That's levels. That's different levels. Where's our 17-year-old players? Where are they? And that's what's frustrating, because we have talent. We need to stop handing them and giving them everything. We need to develop those ruthless mentalities and push these kids to the next level.
2: 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We went into Tuesday knowing there were aces taking to the mound. Pittsburgh, for example, Paul Skenes goes 6 innings, 2 runs, 4 strikeouts. But how about some offensive support? Yeah, there was a little of that.
3: The pitch. High drive to right field. Ryan O'Hearn says, oh, granny time. O'Hearn over the Clemente wall. The grand salami. Talk about clearing the deck.
4: Runners at second and or third base. And a fly ball to center field. Hit well. Back is Harris to the wall. And it's another one. And it's a bomb off the backdrop. A 3-run blast for O'Hearn. He has just given the Pirates a 7-2 lead in the third inning.
3: The pitch. High fly ball to right. Deep to the wall. And it's a record. A Pirate record. Ryan O'Hearn is homered for the third time. A new Pirates record all time. 10 runs batted in. Pirates lead it 10-2. Incredible.
2: 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Pirates, a 12-4 win over the Braves. Ryan O'Hearn, 4-for-5. As you heard, 3 homers, giving him 16 on the season. Franchise record, 10 RBI, 17th player with double digits in the RBI column since RBI became an official stat in 1920. He's the first to do it since Shohei Ohtani in 2024. O'Hearn, after his 10 RBI, spoke with Sportsnet Pittsburgh.
5: Ryan, what does it mean to make Pirates history?
6: Yeah, I don't know. That's pretty amazing. Never hit 3 in a game before at any level. So to do it at home in front of you guys is pretty special.
5: You are also the second player in Major League Baseball history to hit a grand slam and 2 3-run homers in a game. How does that add a cherry on top to that performance tonight?
6: Yeah, it's enough RBIs for a month, so that's pretty cool.
5: I don't think the Pirates would be complaining if you kept adding on, but what would you say if I told you that final home run tonight was also your 100th?
6: No kidding. That's awesome.

0: That's amazing.
1: Tell us what goes into stepping up to the plate and unlocking that type of performance.
0: You know, I didn't do anything different today at all. So I've seen it pretty good from the first pitch and, you know, ended up with three homers and guys were on base. So I don't know how it happened or what happened, but really special.
1: Well, I know these fans are never going to forget this game, but will you ever forget that curtain call? Have you ever had one like that before?
0: No, I've never had a curtain call, and I always said I'm not going to do it unless I feel like I have to and the fans really want it. So thank you guys for that. That was awesome. Appreciate it.
1: Ryan, as you stand here and try to soak in all of these record-setting moments tonight, where will this game rank for you? What does it mean to you?
0: Oh, it's up there for sure. You know, I know it's it's a great win, first of all. A great team win. Paul pitched great. Everybody played great against a good team. But definitely, it's a really special game for me.
1: This is what you do the day before Mom's birthday. What do you do the day of Mom's birthday?
0: Hang out with my mom. She's coming in tomorrow. I can't wait to see her.
1: I know a big hug is coming from Mama O'Hearn. Thank you so much, Ryan. Appreciate it.
0: Yes. Thank you so much, guys. Appreciate y'all.
2: You mentioned Paul Skeens, who gets his first win since May 12th against Colorado. Pirates, a 12-4 win over the Braves. Atlanta, 12 runs, matching the most they've allowed in a game this season. Pirates putting up a dozen on Tuesday. So did the Mets. Biggest difference is the Mets lost. Royals, a 16-12 win. Third most combined runs in a game this season, 28 total between the Royals and the Mets, but the Royals scored 16. Second most runs in a two-game span in franchise history. They scored 15 the last time out. And then there's the run that Tyler Tolbert's been having this week.
3: Here's the pitch. Hit in the air, deep down the left field line, hooking toward the left field corner. It's out of here! Tyler Tolbert homers for a second consecutive game, and he's got a hit in eight straight at-bats. Here's the pitch, and a check swing, roller left of the mound, charging in Lindor. Gloves, throws, no throw, he's safe! 12 consecutive plate appearances with a hit for Tyler Tolbert, a major league record.
2: 96-5, the fan. Tolbert winds up going 5-for-6, homer, 2 RBI, third player in baseball history with consecutive five-hit games. Tied the major league record for most consecutive at-bats with a hit at a dozen. Johnny Kling did it first in 1902. Pinky Higgins matched that in 1938. Walt Dropo in 52. Jose Miranda in 2024. Tolbert had a chance to break the record at the top of the ninth, but he flied out to right. But the Royals get the win, 16-12 over the Mets. Record tying game for Tolbert. Milestone night for Shohei Ohtani.
4: 2-0, swung on, drilled deep to center field. It is back. It is gone. Home run number 300 for Shohei Ohtani. Oh, he mashed a milestone in his first at bat. It's his 31st career leadoff home run, his 7th this season.
2: AM 570 LA Sports. That was the good news for the Dodgers. The bad news is they made a couple of errors in the 8th inning, led to 3 unearned runs. Rockies rally for a 4-3 win, and the Dodgers falling at home. 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
5: The NBA's all-time leading scorer, the King, is going to return. Notified the Lakers that it's not going to be with them.
6: If you want LeBron James' attention, make a move.
7: I'm obsessed with him going to Golden State. That's an actual ensemble.
2: One question continues to hover over the NBA. Free agency does continue. Free agent veteran wing Chris Middleton agreeing on a 3-year, $17.5 million deal with the Wizards via a sign-and-trade with Dallas. Lakers continuing their attempt to land Jonathan Kuminga. Sources saying LA agreeing to a 1-year deal with veteran center Kevon Looney, who was Kuminga's teammate with the Warriors. Warriors will not match the 3-year, $30 million offer sheet for center Quentin Post, allowing him to join the Memphis Grizzlies. Meanwhile, the Cavs and Donovan Mitchell agree to a 4-year, $273 million max extension. ESPN insider Shams Charania.
8: He could have waited till next summer, waited the full next season to be able to sign for an additional 5th season and an extra $80 million. But the first day Donovan Mitchell was eligible for an extension was today. And he, his agent Austin Brown, Kobe Altman, the team president, Dan Gilbert, the owner, spoke. They came to terms on a deal that now gives the Cavs stability before Donovan Mitchell was going to be entering the final guaranteed year of his deal. And we know the types of pressure that comes with that. And this is now the second extension that Donovan Mitchell has signed in Cleveland ever since he got there in 2022. And this is a stamp and a pledge to his commitment in Cleveland as this team clearly tries to compete for a championship in the East.
9: And compete for the LeBron sweepstakes as well. How does this extension play into that picture?
8: It doesn't hurt that a franchise cornerstone has now committed, doubled down on his commitment to the Cleveland Cavaliers. And Donovan Mitchell, I'm told, has been very active in a significant part of the conversations the Cavs officials have been having this summer on upgrading the roster. And yes, that includes the pursuit of LeBron James. And I'm told behind has made it clear that he would embrace LeBron coming to the Cavaliers and joining him in Cleveland. Another wing as well that the Cavs have pursued here in free agency is Jonathan Kuminga, unrestricted free agent after his team option was declined by Atlanta. Kenny Atkinson coached Jonathan Kuminga in Golden State as an assistant. So LeBron James is the first priority for the Cavaliers, and Donovan Mitchell is fully on board with that and upgrading the Cavs roster overall after they made a run to the Eastern Conference Finals.
2: Mitchell has declared his love for the Cavs since being there from the Jazz in 2022. What a comeback in London. That's next. SportsCenter all night. It's ESPN Radio.
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1: 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Wimbledon quarterfinal action on Tuesday and a marathon.
2: Oh, Novak and Felix. How much more can two men give us? How much more can a 39-year-old give us? He has just become the oldest Wimbledon semi-finalist in the men's singles for over 50 years. And his glorious battle with time goes on.
1: Novak Djokovic with a five-set marathon to advance to the Wimbledon semis for the eighth straight time, breaking a tie with Roger Federer for the most by any man in tournament history. Second player at the age of at least 39 to beat a top five player at a major. He's the oldest semifinalist at a major since Ken Rosewall in 1977 at the Australian Open. The match on Tuesday took 5 hours, 15 minutes, finished just shy of the 11 o'clock curfew at Wimbledon. Longest match in this tournament.
3: What can I say? I mean, these are kind of moments that I still play tennis for, and for sure. I was telling the kids to go to sleep after the fourth, but they didn't want to listen. And I'm glad they stayed because it was honestly one of the best matches I was part of on this court in my career.
1: Needed a fifth set tiebreaker, and Djokovic advances to the semifinals where he will get the top seed, Jannik Sinner, who advances in straight sets on Tuesday. 25th career match win at Wimbledon. On the women's side, pair of Americans, and it's Coco Gauff moving on in straight sets, beating Jessica Pegula. Gauff advancing to her first semifinal appearance at Wimbledon in her career. Hadn't reached the quarterfinals, but has now reached the semifinal in every major. SportsCenter All Night, ESPN Radio. Back stateside, WNBA action. Wings, Liberty.
4: Beckers.
5: How about that, Beck?
4: Shepard. Excellent work.
5: How about that,
4: I'm
5: Beck?
4: Telling you. And now we're to four to go. She's right. Got 22 now. Beckers gets an open look and right in for three.
1: You saw it on ESPN as the Wings win it by 11. 88-77 victory in New York. Eighth road win this season. Wings have beaten the Liberty in both matchups this season. Jessica Shepard, 22 points, 12 rebounds, 11 assists. Third triple-double this season. There have been three triple-doubles in the WNBA this season. Jessica Shepard has all of them. ESPN analyst Andrea Carter.
6: In a game where the New York Liberty defense put so much emphasis on getting the ball out of Paige Becker's hands and making Paige pass the basketball and really putting a lot of emphasis on the guards, Jess Shepard has guard skills. So when she gets the ball, she can still facilitate the offense. She can still find her teammates. The offense doesn't stop or get stagnant when the guards are limited because of what Jess Shepard is able to do. Her third triple-double of the season. She talked about in the post-game about reading split action and looking for mismatches. Those are things that you hear point guards talk about. So Jess Shepard and her ability to have control and command on the floor. But I was also impressed with Dallas as a whole. I mean, they had 29 assists to just 16 for the New York Liberty. So you could tell they were the more connected team. New York still not healthy, and the injury issues are delaying that team's ability to find true chemistry on both ends, and that's what Dallas was able to show in this game.
1: For Shepard, third triple-double this season, fourth career triple-double. Third triple-double, though, as a member of the Wings, all of them this season. For the Liberty, third double-digit home loss this season. They had three such losses over the first three seasons of Breanna Stewart's tenure in New York. She had 29 points, 9 rebounds, 4 assists in the loss. Sky and Mercury
5: Cloud against a tough defender and held. Here's Taylor, hit a deep one earlier in the game, and gets a deep one to go there. Called it Mabry range in the first half. It's becoming Sidney Taylor range here in the second half. 3 of 4 from deep now.
1: WNBA League pass with the calls. The Sky beat the Mercury 77-66 for Chicago. Third win in the last 5 games, tie for their best 5-game stretch this season. They scored 25 of their 77 points off turnovers. Well, straight ahead, it was a loss that perhaps we didn't see coming. But should we have? That's next. SportsCenter All Night continues. It's ESPN Radio.
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13: 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But back to the trade last night. 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
14: A walk-off homer in the bottom of the 14th inning. What a night.
0: From opening day.
14: Hammer to left field. See you later. Mike Trout, how's that to start the season?
0: To the All-Star game.
14: Oh, my goodness. He crushed it. Giancarlo Stanton and the American League with one swing has tied it up.
15: 457-foot home run. How much fun was that?
16: Oh, that was amazing.
0: Plus, every game of Major League Baseball's postseason.
14: Judge back. Back some more. Leaping and he caught it. Out of here. Mookie Betts. Shohei Ohtani.
0: Until a champion is crowned at the World Series.
14: And the Dodgers have won it. Repeat champions for the first time in baseball in 25 years. The Dodgers are World Series champs.
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1: The NBA free agent move with the biggest impact this coming season. That's coming up this morning on Unsportsmanlike. 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
1: Ryan O'Hearn, 3 homers, 10 RBI for the Pirates in their rout of the Braves. Shohei Ohtani, career home run number 300. Donovan Mitchell re-ups in Cleveland, 4 years, $273 million max extension. And the quarterfinal round is now set for the World Cup. Final matchup set on Tuesday with Switzerland and Argentina advancing. The Swiss advancing on penalty kicks with a win over Colombia. And they get Argentina, which rallied late for a 3-2 win over Egypt. Lionel Messi assisting on the first goal and the game-tying goal in the 83rd minute. As Argentina completes the rally, they were down by 2 goals in the final 11 minutes, but rallied for the 3-2 win over Egypt. ESPN analyst Frank LeBeau.
2: That was exceptional. In terms of scenario, I didn't expect that. But we thought that Argentina got a first warning against Cape Verde, and we'll learn about that lesson. But they did the same again against a very courageous Egypt team. And it could have been worse. And but they managed to, in so much a tiny time, come back and survive to that last 32. But even if you can be critical towards Messi about the penalty missed, the guy is still the master of orchestra of that of that team. And if you don't have him, I have question marks about the rest of the team. They work hard for him, but they need him, desperately need him.
1: Lionel Messi and Argentina moving on. Messi with his 8th goal of this tournament, passing Kylian Mbappe of France for the Golden Boot race as the top scorer in the World Cup. So the quarterfinals get underway on Thursday. They will happen, of course, without the United States. The Americans bounced by Belgium with their loss on Monday. ESPN analyst Shaka Hislop.
3: I think you can share this blame around. Malik Tillman is the only player who showed up for me on the night. He does not deserve any blame, but you can pick anybody else, including Mauricio Pochettino, who I think was outcoached by Rudy Garcia on the night. He made changes in his starting lineup. The U.S. weren't able to counter those, and then none of the players that we lauded since the start of this tournament turned in performances that were to be remembered in any capacity.
4: What's the biggest thing this team needs to improve on moving forward?
3: I hope that the U.S. men's national team can take some experience out of this tournament, and in particular, this game against Belgium. Once a team played on the front foot, did not sit back and defend, as we saw with Paraguay, we saw with Australia, we saw with Bosnia-Herzegovina, the U.S. men's national team struggled to find their identity. They struggled to find answers to those changes that Rudy Garcia made. Even later on, in bringing on Kevin De Bruyne and bringing on Romelu Lukaku, they just simply were not able to adjust and match the Belgians in any single department.
1: Team USA bowing out against a Belgian team earlier on ESPN Radio. MLS on Apple TV reporter Andrew Wiebe.
5: We are, as a nation, as a soccer nation, still behind in terms of sort of the dirt between your fingers, the culture, the way that we as a country think about the sport, the way that we teach the sport, the way that it occupies our imagination or lack thereof. We just don't have it at the level that other countries do yet. And it's growing. And I think especially if you go into certain communities, immigrant communities or communities that have been playing the game for a long time, or cities that have this long, near century-long tradition with the game, you see little bits and pieces of it. But it's not the same as even a Belgium. You go to Belgium, you go to Benelux, you walk around the Netherlands, you know what you see in every single neighborhood? A street court. You see metal bars shaped like a goal, you see an asphalt thing, and it's not empty. When I look around the U.S. and I see those courts and I see the things that have been built, too often it's empty. You go to Europe, the entire neighborhood's there.
1: Didn't look great for Team USA on Monday, but they did reach the round of 16 to the guys at PTI. Frank Isola, Tony Kornheiser.
6: All right, Frank, do you view this World Cup as a success for the United States? After that performance against Belgium in the round of 16, how can you consider it a success, losing 4-1? You know, I think a lot of us thought a quarterfinal appearance, that would be good enough, because now you're really getting into the best teams. And if you look at the draw that we had, Tony, good teams, not great teams. We ended up playing three teams from Europe in this tournament. Turkey A was one, Belgium was another that we lost to. That's not France, that's not Spain, much less playing Argentina. So 4 years ago, we played a team from Europe, the Netherlands, and yes, we lost. I didn't really give us much hope, but we didn't embarrass ourselves. I think the way that we lost 4-1 on Monday night to Belgium, it was not a good performance. We took a major step back, and I don't know where we go from here. Everyone was saying, this is the golden generation. This is the best team that we had. That was a beatable Belgium team, and we really never had a chance.
7: The overview I would take was it successful for the United States. For the country of the United States, it was very successful because millions of people are coming here and spending millions of dollars and enjoying themselves. And people are watching this on television, and they are able to watch people whose names they recognize score goals. So in that sense, it's successful. But we go out at the same point every year, and we go out to the same team every 4 years, rather. Go out to the same kind of team. And we're going to come back here in 4 years singing the same song, and we're going to go out at the same time because it's not our sport. And you can't will it to be our sport. And all of these slogans about the greatest generation, none of that means anything when you go out the way you go out at the same point all the time. I mean, I would love to think that we've done well. We scored multiple goals in the games that we won. We played exciting soccer in the games that we won. What I can't say is that we moved the chains. I don't think we moved the chains forward, but I think it was fun to watch.
6: Yeah, and you said it yesterday about the tournament as a whole. You have these great players that are delivering, whether it's Mbappe, Erling Haaland, Lionel Messi, Harry Kane, Jude Bellingham. From that standpoint, it's been a great tournament. The ending for the U.S.?
7: Look at today.
6: Awful. That's it. We're done. Back to you.
1: Team USA out. Not part of the quarterfinals, which get underway on Thursday. 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Brewers and Cardinals playing two.
8: Mizorowski ready. The 0-2 pitch. Strike three called with a slider. Challenged by Torres. It's right at the top of the zone, and I think it's going to stand as the fourth consecutive Miz punch out. Yep.
1: 620 WTMJ. Mizorowski with 11 strikeouts and 7 innings of work. Scattered 3 hits. Did give up 3 runs, but he gets his 18th consecutive start of at least 5 innings and 3 earned runs or fewer. Brewers a 4-3 win in Game 1. Game 2.
8: The 1-1. Line in the left field. In comes Fermin. Fermin won't get there. Plays it on a hop off to the side. 2 runs will score. Stopping at third, the pinch runner Mitchell after Terang and Vaughn cross the plate. There's the big swing. Gary Sanchez, 2 runs single. And the Brewers have broken it open, 7-2 in the seventh.
1: They go on to a 10-2 win to sweep the doubleheader. Fourth consecutive win. They sweep the doubleheader from the Cardinals. First time they've swept a doubleheader since being in Cincinnati last summer. 7th straight win against the Cardinals overall. Red Sox, White Sox.
9: You don't want to make a mistake to this man, Sadon, who swings and drives one high and deep and way gone. Sadon, say goodbye. It is 3-0 Red Sox.
1: It would be an 8-1 win over Chicago, WEEI 93.7 FM. Red Sox, 9th win in their past 11 games. Best record in baseball since June 25th. Tigers putting it on the Athletics.
10: And he is not a strike thrower. Keith at the plate, first pitch, fly ball, right field. This one's deep. This one's got a chance. Gone. Carried the big wall in right center. Number 7 for Colt Keith, and the Tigers take a 2-0 lead.
1: That would be in the first inning, and then they just handed the ball to Tarek Skrubel.
10: Infield single for Geloff. The 0-2. Swing and a miss. 6 pitches, 2 strikeouts. 9 the strikeouts for Skrubel.
1: 9 strikeouts over 5 innings. 97-1 the ticket. Tigers a 6-2 win over the A's. They've won 6 of their last 7 games. But Tigers 6.5 back in the division, 5 games out of a playoff spot. When you look at the wild card standings as well, trade deadline coming up in a couple of weeks. ESPN insider Jeff Passan.
11: The Detroit Tigers first need to figure out what they're going to do. And they've been playing better baseball, but they've been treading water, essentially, in the standings. And it's not the number of games back that's the big deal. It's the number of teams that they have to jump over. Because right now, there are more teams ahead of them for this last wild card spot, 7, than there are games back that they have to make up in 5. And because of that, the Tigers are still waiting for that run that would convince them to hold on to Tarek Skubal. But if not, suitors are beginning to line up, not just for him, but for Casey Mize as well, another pitcher on that Detroit staff who's been very good. And they've gotten good pitching production recently. The hitting just has not been there enough to give them that 5, 6, 7 game winning streak that they need to really convince them to hold on to those players through the deadline.
1: Trade deadline coming up August 3rd. 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
13: It's a surreal feeling. I still don't believe it.
14: I don't even know how to put it into words, and that's my job.
15: Tonight, we play like we won to go home champions.
1: Knicks ending their title drought. First win in 53 years this spring. Now, Jalen Brunson has had surgery. ESPN Shams Charania.
16: Jalen Brunson underwent surgery on his left wrist. And the impressive part here is Jalen Brunson played through this injury during the playoffs, during the Knicks finals run this past season. He's going to need a month, 2 months for this recovery. The expectation is that Jalen Brunson will return to full basketball activities later on in the summer, but this is his shooting wrist, his left wrist, so this is something he had to get taken care of today, had to get it cleaned up, and now he's going to rehab this, recover it, and should be a go later in this summer, this offseason.
1: Also this summer, Kyle Lowry re-signing with the Raptors so he could retire as a member of that franchise. One of 12 players in NBA history to play 20 seasons in the association, announcing on social media signing with the Raptors and will retire, ending his career with the team that he helped lead to the 2019 NBA championship. Donovan Mitchell staying in Cleveland. He re-ups for a 4-year max contract, $273 million. ESPN insider Brian Windhorst.
17: This is, you know, huge welcome news for the Cavs because I think they were bracing themselves for the reality that Donovan would pass on the contract extension offer because it just made so much more sense to wait until next year. We're seeing Nikola Jokic, in fact, who's a pride and, you know, totally through and through Denver Nugget. He intends to wait for next year because he wants to be able to get more guaranteed money. And Donovan Mitchell doing this now enables the Cavs to make plans for the future. Beyond their pursuit of LeBron James, this is about getting their team in best position to compete in the medium term. Now, the Cavs were a second apron team last year. They want to move into next season not being in the second apron. And that is part of what an opt-out and extension of a new contract to James Harden will be about. And for the Cavs to go through this offseason, again, regardless of whether they win the LeBron James sweepstakes or not, get out of the second apron and retain their entire core, which is Harden, Mitchell, Evan Mobley, Jared Allen. They didn't have to get any of those players off of their roster. That is a successful offseason. And so when they traded for Donovan Mitchell, there were a lot of people who did not believe he would make one contract extension. At age 29, he is committing the rest of his prime with a second contract extension. It's a huge victory for the Cavs organization. And look, the $75 million that they're going to owe him at age 35, I agree. In the age of teams moving off and not wanting Jaylen Brown at $57 million, maybe that contract will have a different feel 5 years from now. But the Cavs are very happy to enter into it to know that they're getting him in his prime for the foreseeable future.
1: Donovan Mitchell re-upping in Cleveland. There could be another shoe to drop, says our Evan Cohen on Unsportsmanlike.
18: Maybe in some ways, LeBron said, get everything done. I don't want to hear about Donovan Mitchell contract stuff when I arrive there. I want to know he's here. I do not believe we as sports fans can look at anything. The Cleveland Cavaliers, Miami Heat, Golden State Warriors, Denver Nuggets, or Minnesota Timberwolves, Philadelphia 76ers. Anything those six teams do from this moment on outside of any prism other than LeBron's eyes.
1: Teams perhaps getting their ducks in a row. And that's what we're seeing on the college level as well. That's next. SportsCenter All Night continues. It's ESPN Radio.
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4: Paul George hasn't been consistently good since I was skinny.
1: Boston Celtics finally came out, talked about their side of the Jaylen Brown trade this week. The reaction has been mixed around the NBA. ESPN insider Brian Windhorst.
5: He came out trying to influence hearts and minds. And while I think he and Bill Chisholm, the majority holder, the governor of the Celtics, were very respectful of the fans for coming out. And they took questions for 45 minutes. They really wanted to answer everything that was there. I think they were trying to be respectful of Jaylen Brown. I don't think they won any hearts and minds over why they did this. And I think that's because they really didn't present the real case for trading him. They did a lot of vague talk, talking about, you know, terms like optionality, like they could turn the, you know, things that they acquired into other things. But I don't think that, you know, Brad wanted to totally say why he did this, because it might be considered a little bit coarse and offensive, because obviously Jaylen Brown is viewed as one of the great Celtics of this last generation. And so he said he was going to lose sleep over the fan reaction. Mm-hmm. I would love to know if he lost sleep over the decision, because I think they're at peace with it. He admitted he could be wrong. Of course he could be wrong. But I think they did a nice job from a public relations standpoint of holding their cards close to the vest.
1: Speaking of PR, there have been some PR hurdles to navigate at Texas Tech in the wake of the Brendan Sorsby situation. The QB position seeing a big turnover after Brendan Sorsby declared for the supplemental draft for the NFL, which didn't happen, following the NCAA eligibility and sports gambling investigation. At Big 12 Media Day, Coach Joey McGuire.
6: One thing that I truly believe in is to bring a team together. Shared success is part of it, but shared adversity brings you even closer. And, you know, the last couple months, we've gone through some adversity. I do believe if you walked into our building every single day and you walked into the weight room and the workouts or football school, you wouldn't know that anything was going on.
1: And as for the quarterback situation moving forward, ESPN's Pete Thamel.
7: And we have some rare on-field news for Texas Tech. Joey McGuire today put forth an optimistic timeline for the return of the new starting quarterback there, Will Hammond. Remember, Hammond played really well early last season in place of Baron Morton, including a big game at Utah and a blowout win for Tech. He tore his ACL in October, and this spring, when Brendan Sorsby was slated to be the starter, Joey McGuire had listed his timeline to be coming back around week three. Well, today, Joey McGuire told me, I think he could be the starter opening day. I really do. So for the Abilene Christian opener, and really more importantly, the game at Oregon State in week two, there's a good chance Will Hammond will be the starting quarterback for Texas Tech.
1: SportsCenter All Night, ESPN Radio. Back to baseball. Rays, a 6-4 win over the Yankees, hitting three homers in the first four innings for the first time this season. Rays snapping a three-game losing streak and increased their lead in the AL East to four games over the Yankees.
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9: And the pitch. Schwarber rips it deep right field. It's on its way. What a rocket on a 3-0 green light. Schwarber absolutely hammers one into the stands in right field. His 31st home run of the season.
0: Number four.
1: Royals seeing their right fielder tie an all-time mark this week. 12 at-bats, 12 straight hits. 96.5 The Fan.
9: Here's the pitch. And a check swing roller left to the mound. Charging in Lindor. Gloves, throws, no throw, he's safe. 12 consecutive plate appearances with a hit for Tyler Tolbert. A major league record.
0: Number three.
1: In L.A., Dodgers seeing a milestone reached with one swing in the bottom of the first. AM 570 L.A. Sports.
10: 2-0, swung on, drilled deep to center field. It is back. It is gone. Home run number 300. stone in his first at bat.
0: Number two.
1: Ohtani's moment coming in the first inning. While in Miami, the Marlins had their moment in the 10th. 104.3 WQAM.
9: 2-1. Jacob drives high in the air. Plenty deep in the... That is off the wall. Edwards going to trot in from third. A high arcing fly ball. Marcy drives in the winning run. And it's a walk-off for the Fish.
0: Number one.
1: Speaking of moments, there were plenty of them in Pittsburgh for Ryan O'Hearn. 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
11: The pitch.
9: High drive to right field. Ryan O'Hearn says, oh, granny time. O'Hearn over the Clemente wall. The grand salami.
11: Runners at second and or third base. A fly ball to center field. Hit well. Back is Harris to the wall. And it's another one. And it's a bomb off the backdrop. A three-run blast for O'Hearn.
12: The pitch. High fly ball to right.
9: Deep to the wall. And it's a record. A Pirate record. Ryan O'Hearn is homered for the third time. A new Pirates record all time. 10 runs batted in.
1: Not just 10 RBI, the first 10. First player since RBI became official in 1920 to drive in the first 10 runs in a game. Argentina rallies with three goals in the final 12 minutes and advances at the World Cup.
13: You have to appreciate the character, for sure. I mean, Messi, of course, the assist on the Romero goal, first of all. And then once it's 2-1, I think we all knew they were going to come back. And Messi's goal is fantastic. The way he hits it just after the rebound, too, is great. But they have that character. They've got flows. They lack pace, you know, since Di Maria retired, even with Nico Gonzalez coming on.
1: And as a result, Argentina moves in to the quarterfinals at the World Cup. The U.S. does not. More on that loss next. The Sports Center All Night continues. 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
20: A walk-off homer in the bottom of the 14th inning. What a night.
0: From opening day.
20: Hammer to left field. See you later. Mike Trout, how's that to start the season?
0: To the All-Star game.
20: Oh, my goodness. He crushed it. Giancarlo Stanton and the American League with one swing has tied it up.
21: 457-foot home run. How much fun was that?
22: That was amazing.
0: Plus, every game of Major League Baseball's postseason.
20: Judge back some more. Leaping and he caught it. Out of here. Mookie Betts. Shohei Ohtani.
0: Until a champion is crowned at the World Series.
20: And the Dodgers have won it. Repeat champions for the first time in baseball in 25
2: 5 years, the Dodgers are World Series champs.
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3: Defense is going to be what it's going to be, but the Lakers are the best offensive team in the Western Conference. 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

0: 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We had a historic comeback in Atlanta.
1: You have to appreciate the character, for sure. I mean, Messi, of course, the assist on the Romero goal, first of all, and then once it's 2-1, I think we all knew they were going to come back.
0: The Yanks and Rays continue their series at the Trop.
2: Swinging a high fly ball down to deep right. 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
0: The Cavs and their star player agree to a new deal.
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5: 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Baseball seeing a career milestone. And the tying of an all-time record. That's on the way. But speaking of all-timers, how about the comeback we saw in Atlanta? Atlanta, of course, certainly knows a little something about comeback.
6: Second and goal to go from the two. Toss sweep right for James White. Cuts it up with the right arm. Cuts it upfield. Driving forward. Diving to the goal line.
7: It's still
6: a touchdown. And a title for the Patriots.
7: I can't believe it.
6: They have completed the greatest comeback in Super Bowl history.
5: It was Super Bowl 51. The Patriots rallied from down 25 points to beat the Falcons in overtime. Fast forward to Tuesday. Former Patriots quarterback Tom Brady taking to social media, quote, yeah, so that might top 28-3. He was reacting to the World Cup match in Atlanta. Argentina trailing Egypt 2-0 with 11 minutes to go in their round of 16 matchup. Egypt on the verge of a significant upset. But then Argentina gets a goal from Cristian Romero in the 79th minute, then Lionel Messi in the 83rd. Even with the blown lead, still looked like it was headed to extra time. But then Enzo Fernandez scores in the second minute of overtime, completing an insane comeback, eliminating Egypt and sending Argentina through to the quarterfinals. ESPN analyst Shaka Hislop.
8: That's twice in successive games that Argentina looked all but dead and out and have been able to find a gear. Well, saying that, Kai Verde were the ones coming back into the game. But I thought this game was over at 2-0, and Egypt had defended well to that point, broke well on the counter-attack when they had the opportunities, but Argentina just refused to lay down. I have to say this, though. I think this Argentina team, with one exception, is pretty average. Mm. That one exception being a 39-year-old Lionel Messi somehow keeps rolling back the clock, keeps defying my expectations, keeps defying Father Time himself, and has established himself as the biggest game changer still in world football.
5: Lionel Messi assisting Argentina's first goal in the 79th minute, then scored the game-tying goal in the 83rd, Argentina with those three late goals to beat Egypt 3-2. Messi, first player in World Cup history to score in six consecutive knockout stage matches. The coach for Egypt, meanwhile, after the loss, saying his team was the victim of an injustice, referring to a goal that was disallowed following a VAR review. Then, just before the game winner, in stoppage time, there was no check on what may have been a foul. Egypt says they were beaten by external factors, as well as event on the pitch. But Argentina moves into the quarterfinals where they get Switzerland. They and Colombia played to a scoreless draw, but Switzerland advances 4-3 on penalty kicks. Eighth scoreless draw in this World Cup, most in a single tournament, but Switzerland advances on PKs, reaching the quarterfinals for the first time since 1954. 72-year gap between quarterfinal appearances, longest in World Cup history. Switzerland, Argentina in the quarterfinals Saturday in Kansas City. The tournament down to the quarterfinals, which begin on Thursday. Of course, the hosts are all out. Team USA bowing out Monday with the loss to Belgium, ending a promising run this year for the Americans. Earlier on Sportsmanlike, our Michelle Smallman.
9: There's no excuse for that. There's no excuse for them not being ready from a mental standpoint, because everything has been working in their favor so far this tournament. You had a favorable group draw. You have the home crowd. You had the red card on Balogun getting overturned. Everything was working in the United States' favor. This was the time that they were supposed to break past the round of 16. This was supposed to be the year that they went on a deeper run, and everything was breaking their way. So there's no excuse for them not to be ready for this match from a physical or a mental standpoint. It's a failure. No matter how you want to slice it, this is a disappointment. The United States did not meet their goal or their expectations for this tournament.
5: Tournament showed promise at the start, the U.S. winning the group in the first two games, but in the end, knocked out once again in the round of 16. ESPN analyst and former U.S. men's national team member Jeff Cameron.
7: It was a tough pill to swallow. I mean, what didn't go wrong? And, you know, I hate to say it, we were miles off it. I mean, from the opening whistle, you know, you've heard us say before, we got to start sharp. We didn't. We were on our back foot. Our swag, our intensity, it wasn't there. I think we were apprehensive. We were a little bit nervous. We got outplayed in every phase of the game. We didn't dictate the

0: picked a bad day to play poorly at the worst time, because I really did believe we had the ability to go toe-to-toe with Belgium. They just showed up, they outclassed us, and you know, they were comfortable. We never rattled them. And I think that's the most disappointing thing. We never got stuck in and, you know, got in their face. And I think that's what we missed. We missed that ruthlessness.
1: Jeff, knowing all of that, what is the biggest issue that you think this team needs to address going forward?
0: You know, when you step on that field and you're representing the USA, you have to be ruthless. That's got to be our mentality. You know, for us, we need to continue to play in tough environments where, you know, you're going to be uncomfortable, because at the end of the day, you need to be in situations like this where it's intense, the pressure's on you, because the only way to get better in these types of situations is by being in these types of situations and becoming more comfortable. You know, it starts with, you know, the players playing at a higher level, the depth. We need to be playing at the top leagues in the world and be challenged. So you're looking over your shoulder every single day, knowing that you have to bring it. Because if you don't train properly, you're not playing on the weekend. And then from another smaller perspective is the players. You know, we talk about developing players giving them everything to be successful. If you look at the other side of it, they need to become more nasty. We need to become more ruthless in the development to push these players, because we have 17-year-olds, 18-year-olds that are supposed to be the young, bright stars. They're handed everything. They're blown up in the media before they've accomplished anything. You look at Gilberto Mora, played for Mexico, played 3 games, started for Mexico in a knockout game, and he is considered one of the best players on the pitch. That's levels. That's different levels. Where's our 17-year-old players? Where are they? And that's what's frustrating, because we have talent. We need to stop handing them and giving them everything. We need to develop those ruthless mentalities and push these kids to the next level.
2: 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We went into Tuesday knowing there were aces taking to the mound. Pittsburgh, for example, Paul Skenes goes 6 innings, 2 runs, 4 strikeouts. But how about some offensive support? Yeah, there was a little of that.
3: The pitch. High drive to right field. Ryan O'Hearn says, oh, granny time. O'Hearn over the Clemente wall. The grand salami. Talk about clear the deck.
4: Runners at second and or third base. And a fly ball to center field. Hit well. Back is Harris to the wall. And it's another one. And it's a bomb off the backdrop. A 3-run blast for O'Hearn. He has just given the Pirates a 7-2 lead in the third inning.
3: The pitch. High fly ball to right. Deep to the wall. And it's a record. A Pirate record. Ryan O'Hearn is homered for the third time. A new Pirates record all time. 10 runs batted in. Pirates lead it 10-2. Incredible.
2: 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Pirates, a 12-4 win over the Braves. Ryan O'Hearn, 4-for-5. As you heard, 3 homers, giving him 16 on the season. Franchise record, 10 RBI, 17th player with double digits in the RBI column since RBI became an official stat in 1920. He's the first to do it since Shohei Ohtani in 2024. O'Hearn, after his 10 RBI, spoke with Sportsnet Pittsburgh.
5: Ryan, what does it mean to make Pirates history?
6: Yeah, I don't know. That's pretty amazing. Never hit 3 in a game before at any level. So to do it at home in front of you guys is pretty special.
5: You are also the second player in Major League Baseball history to hit a grand slam and 2 3-run homers in a game. How does that add a cherry on top to that performance tonight?
6: Yeah, it's enough RBIs for a month, so that's pretty cool.
5: I don't think the Pirates would be complaining if you kept adding on, but what would you say if I told you that final home run tonight was also your 100th?
6: No kidding. That's awesome. That's amazing.
5: Tell us what goes into stepping up to the plate and unlocking that type of performance.
6: You know, I didn't do anything different today at all. So I've seen it pretty good from the first pitch and, you know, ended up with 3 homers and guys were on base. So I don't know how it happened or what happened, but really special.
5: Well, I know these fans are never going to forget this game, but will you ever forget that curtain call? Have you ever had one like that before?
6: No, I've never had a curtain call, and I always said I'm not going to do it unless I feel like I have to and the fans really want it. So thank you guys for that.

0: That was awesome.
1: Appreciate it.
2: Ryan, as you stand here and try to soak in all of these record-setting moments tonight, where will this game rank for you? What does it mean to you?
0: Oh, it's up there for sure. You know, I know it's it's a great win, first of all. A great team win. Paul pitched great. Everybody played great against a good team. But definitely, it's a really special game for me.
2: This is what you do the day before mom's birthday. What do you do the day of mom's birthday?
0: Hang out with my mom. She's coming in tomorrow. I can't wait to see her.
2: I know a big hug is coming from Mama O'Hearn. Thank you so much, Ryan. Appreciate it.
0: Yes, thank you so much, guys. Appreciate y'all.
3: You mentioned Paul Skeens, who gets his first win since May 12th against Colorado. Pirates, a 12-4 win over the Braves. Atlanta, 12 runs, matching the most they've allowed in a game this season. Pirates putting up a dozen on Tuesday. So did the Mets. Biggest difference is the Mets lost. Royals a 16-12 win. Third most combined runs in a game this season. 28 total between the Royals and the Mets, but the Royals scored 16. Second most runs in a two-game span in franchise history. They scored 15 the last time out. And then there's the run that Tyler Tolbert's been having this week.
4: Here's the pitch. Hit in the air, deep down the left field line, hooking toward the left field corner. It's out of here! Tyler Tolbert! For a second consecutive game, and he's got a hit in 8 straight at-bats.
5: Here's the pitch, and a check swing roller left to the mound, charging in Lindor. Gloves, throws, no throw, he's safe. 12 consecutive plate appearances with a hit for Tyler Tolbert, a major league record.
3: 96-5, the Fan. Tolbert winds up going 5-for-6, homer, 2 RBI. Third player in baseball history with consecutive five-hit games. Tied the major league record for most consecutive at-bats with a hit at a dozen. Johnny Kling did it first in 1902. Pinky Higgins matched that in 1938. Wal Dropo in 52. Jose Miranda in 2024. Tolbert had a chance to break the record at the top of the ninth, but he flied out to right. But the Royals get the win 16-12 over the Mets. Record tying game for Tolbert. Milestone night for Shohei Ohtani.
6: 2-0, swung on, drilled deep to center field. It is back. It is gone. Home run number 300 for Shohei Ohtani. Oh, he mashed a milestone in his first at bat. It's his 31st career leadoff home run, his 7th this season.
3: AM 570 LA Sports. That was the good news for the Dodgers. The bad news is they made a couple of errors in the 8th inning, led to 3 unearned runs. Rockies rally for a 4-3 win, and the Dodgers falling at home. 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
7: The NBA's all-time leading scorer, the King, is going to return. Notified the Lakers that it's not going to be with them.
8: If you want LeBron James' attention, make a move.
9: I'm obsessed with him going to Golden State. That's an actual ensemble.
3: One question continues to hover over the NBA. Free agency does continue. Free agent veteran wing Chris Middleton agreeing on a 3-year, $17.5 million deal with the Wizards via a sign-and-trade with Dallas. Lakers continuing their attempt to land Jonathan Kuminga. Sources saying LA agreeing to a 1-year deal with veteran center Kevon Looney, who was Kuminga's teammate with the Warriors. Warriors will not match the 3-year, $30 million offer sheet for center Quentin Post, allowing him to join the Memphis Grizzlies. Meanwhile, the Cavs and Donovan Mitchell agree to a 4-year, $273 million max extension. ESPN insider Shams Charania.
10: He could have waited till next summer, waited the full next season to be able to sign for an additional 5th season and an extra $80 million. But the first day Donovan Mitchell was eligible for an extension was today. And he, his agent Austin Brown, Kobe Altman, the team president, Dan Gilbert, the owner, spoke. They came to terms on a deal that now gives the Cavs stability before Donovan Mitchell was going to be entering the final guaranteed year of his deal. And we know the types of pressure that comes with that. And this is now the second extension that Donovan Mitchell has signed in Cleveland ever since he got there in 2022. And this is a stamp and a pledge to his commitment in Cleveland as this team clearly tries to compete for a championship in the East.
11: And compete for the LeBron sweepstakes as well. How does this extension play into that picture?
10: It doesn't hurt that a franchise cornerstone has now committed, doubled down on his commitment to the Cleveland Cavaliers. And Donovan Mitchell, I'm told, has been very active in a significant part of the conversations the Cavs officials have been having this summer on upgrading the roster. And yes, that includes the pursuit of LeBron James. And I'm told behind has made it clear that he would embrace LeBron coming to the Cavaliers and joining him in Cleveland. Another wing as well that the Cavs have pursued here in free agency is Jonathan Kuminga, unrestricted free agent after his team option was declined by Atlanta. Kenny Atkinson coached Jonathan Kuminga in Golden State as an assistant. So LeBron James is the first priority for the Cavaliers, and Donovan Mitchell is fully on board with that and upgrading the Cavs roster overall after they made a run to the Eastern Conference Finals.
3: Mitchell has declared his love for the Cavs since being there from the Jazz in 2022. What a comeback in London. That's next. SportsCenter all night. It's ESPN Radio.
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1: 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Wimbledon quarterfinal action on Tuesday and a marathon.
2: Oh, Novak and Felix. How much more can two men give us? How much more can a 39-year-old give us? He has just become the oldest Wimbledon semi-finalist in the men's singles for over 50 years. And his glorious battle with time goes on.
1: Novak Djokovic with a five-set marathon to advance to the Wimbledon semis for the eighth straight time, breaking a tie with Roger Federer for the most by any man in tournament history. Second player at the age of at least 39 to beat a top five player at a major. He's the oldest semifinalist at a major since Ken Rosewall in 1977 at the Australian Open. The match on Tuesday took 5 hours, 15 minutes, finished just shy of the 11 o'clock curfew at Wimbledon. Longest match in this tournament.
3: What can I say? I mean, these are kind of moments that I still play tennis for, for sure. I was telling the kids to go to sleep after the fourth, but they didn't want to listen. And I'm glad they stayed because it was honestly one of the best matches I was part of on this court in my career.
1: Needed a fifth set tiebreaker, and Djokovic advances to the semifinals where he will get the top seed, Jannik Sinner, who advances in straight sets on Tuesday. 25th career match win at Wimbledon. On the women's side, pair of Americans, and it's Coco Gauff moving on in straight sets, beating Jessica Pegula. Gauff advancing to her first semifinal appearance at Wimbledon in her career. Hadn't reached the quarterfinals, but has now reached the semifinal in every major. SportsCenter All Night, ESPN Radio. Back stateside, WNBA action. Wings, Liberty.
4: Beckers.
5: How about that, Beck?
4: Shepard. Excellent look.
5: How about that,
4: I'm telling you. And now we're under four to go.
6: She's got 22 now. Beckers gets an open look and rattles it in for three.
1: You saw it on ESPN as the Wings win it by 11. 88-77 victory in New York. Eighth road win this season. Wings have beaten the Liberty in both matchups this season. Jessica Shepard, 22 points, 12 rebounds, 11 assists. Third triple-double this season. There have been three triple-doubles in the WNBA this season. Jessica Shepard has all of them. ESPN analyst Andrea Carter.
7: In a game where the New York Liberty defense put so much emphasis on getting the ball out of Paige Becker's hands and making Paige pass the basketball and really putting a lot of emphasis on the guards, Jess Shepard has guard skills. So when she gets the ball, she can still facilitate the offense. She can still find her teammates. The offense doesn't stop or get stagnant when the guards are limited because of what Jess Shepard is able to do. Her third triple-double of the season. She talked about in the postgame about reading split action and looking for mismatches. Those are things that you hear point guards talk about. So Jess Shepard and her ability to have control and command on the floor. But I was also impressed with Dallas as a whole. I mean, they had 29 assists to just 16 for the New York Liberty. So you could tell they were the more connected team. New York still not healthy, and the injury issues are delaying that team's ability to find true chemistry on both ends, and that's what Dallas was able to show in this game.
1: For Shepard, third triple-double this season, fourth career triple-double. Third triple-double, though, as a member of the Wings, all of them this season. For the Liberty, third double-digit home loss this season. They had three such losses over the first three seasons of Breanna Stewart's tenure in New York. She had 29 points, 9 rebounds, 4 assists in the loss. Sky and Mercury
8: Out against a tough defender and held. Here's Taylor, hit a deep one earlier in the game, and it's a deep one to go there. Called it Mabry range in the first half. It's becoming Sidney Taylor range here in the second half. 3 of 4 from deep now.
1: WNBA League Pass with the calls. The Sky beat the Mercury 77-66 for Chicago. Third win in the last 5 games, tied for their best 5-game stretch this season. They scored 25 of their 77 points off turnovers. Well, straight ahead, it was a loss that perhaps we didn't see coming. But should we have? That's next. SportsCenter All Night continues. It's ESPN Radio.
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1: The NBA free agent move with the biggest impact this coming season? 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
1: Ryan O'Hearn, 3 homers, 10 RBI for the Pirates in their rout of the Braves. Shohei Ohtani, career home run number 300. Donovan Mitchell re-ups in Cleveland, 4 years, $273 million max extension. And the quarterfinal round is now set for the World Cup. Final matchup set on Tuesday with Switzerland and Argentina advancing. The Swiss advancing on penalty kicks with a win over Colombia. And they get Argentina, which rallied late for a 3-2 win over Egypt. Lionel Messi assisting on the first goal and the game-tying goal in the 83rd minute. As Argentina completes the rally, they were down by 2 goals in the final 11 minutes, but rally for the 3-2 win over Egypt. ESPN analyst Frank LeBeau.
2: That was exceptional. In terms of scenario, yeah. I didn't expect that. But we thought that Argentina got a first warning against Cape Verde, and we'll learn about that lesson. But they did the same again against a very courageous Egypt team. And it could have been worse. And but they managed to, in so much a teeny tiny time, come back and survive to that last 32. But even if you can be critical towards Messi about the penalty missed, the guy is still the master of orchestra of that of that team. And if you don't have him, yes. I have question marks about the rest of the team. They work hard for him, but they need him, desperately need him.
1: Lionel Messi and Argentina moving on. Messi with his 8th goal of this tournament, passing Kylian Mbappe of France for the Golden Boot race as the top scorer in the World Cup. So the quarterfinals get underway on Thursday. They will happen, of course, without the United States. The Americans bounced by Belgium with their loss on Monday. ESPN analyst Shaka Hislop.
3: I think you can share this blame around. Malik Tillman is the only player who showed up for me on the night. He does not deserve any blame, but you can pick anybody else, including Mauricio Pochettino, who I think was outcoached by Rudy Garcia on the night. He made changes in his starting lineup. The U.S. weren't able to counter those, and then none of the players that we lauded since the start of this tournament turned in performances that were to be remembered in any capacity.
4: What's the biggest thing this team needs to improve on moving forward?
3: I hope that the U.S. men's national team can take some experience out of this tournament, and in particular, this game against Belgium. Once a team played on the front foot, did not sit back and defend, as we saw with Paraguay, we saw with Australia, we saw with Bosnia-Herzegovina, the U.S. men's national team struggled to find their identity. They struggled to find answers to those changes that Rudy Garcia made, even later on in bringing on Kevin De Bruyne and bringing on Romelu Lukaku. They just simply were not able to adjust and match the Belgians in any single department.
1: Team USA bowing out against a Belgian team earlier on ESPN Radio. MLS on Apple TV reporter Andrew Wiebe.
5: We are, as a nation, as a soccer nation, still behind in terms of sort of the dirt between your fingers, the culture, the way that we as a country think about the sport, the way that we teach the sport, the way that it occupies our imagination or lack thereof. We just don't have it at the level that other countries do yet. And it's growing. And I think especially if you go into certain communities, immigrant communities or communities that have been playing the game for a long time, or cities that have this long, near century-long tradition with the game, you see little bits and pieces of it. But it's not the same as even a Belgium. You go to Belgium, you go to the Benelux, you walk around the Netherlands, you know what you see in every single neighborhood? A street court. You see metal bars shaped like a goal, you see an asphalt thing, and it's not empty. When I look around the U.S. and I see those courts and I see the things that have been built, too often it's empty. You go to Europe, the entire neighborhood's there.
1: Didn't look great for Team USA on Monday, but they did reach the round of 16 to the guys at PTI. Frank Isola, Tony Kornheiser.
6: All right, Frank, do you view this World Cup as a success for the United States? After that performance against Belgium in the round of 16, how can you consider it a success, losing 4-1? You know, I think a lot of us thought a quarterfinal appearance, that would be good enough, because now you're really getting into the best teams. And if you look at the draw that we had, Tony, good teams, not great teams. We ended up playing three teams from Europe in this tournament. Turkey was one, Belgium was another that we lost to. That's not France, that's not Spain, much less playing Argentina. So 4 years ago, we played a team from Europe, the Netherlands, and yes, we lost. I didn't really give us much hope, but we didn't embarrass ourselves. I think the way that we lost 4-1 on Monday night to Belgium, it was not a good performance. We took a major step back, and I don't know where we go from here. Everyone was saying, this is the golden generation. This is the best team that we had. That was a beatable Belgium team, and we really never had a chance.
7: The overview I would take was it successful for the United States. For the country of the United States was very successful because millions of people are coming here and spending millions of dollars and enjoying themselves. And people are watching this on television, and they are able to watch people whose names they recognize score goals. So in that sense, it's successful. But we go out at the same point every year, and we go out to the same team every 4 years, rather. They go out to the same kind of team, and we're going to come back here in 4 years singing the same song, and we're going to go out at the same time because it's not our sport. And you can't will it to be our sport. And all of these slogans about the greatest generation, none of that means anything when you go out the way you go out at the same point all the time. I mean, I would love to think that we've done well. We scored multiple goals in the games that we won. We played exciting soccer in the games that we won. What I can't say is that we moved the chains. I don't think we moved the chains forward, but I think it was fun to watch.
6: Yeah, and you said it yesterday about the tournament as a whole. You have these great players that are delivering, whether it's Mbappe, Erling Haaland, Lionel Messi, Harry Kane, Jude Bellingham. From that standpoint, it's been a great tournament. The ending for the U.S.?
7: Look at today.
6: Awful. That's it. We're done. Back to you.
1: Team USA out. Not part of the quarterfinals, which get underway on Thursday. SportsCenter all night, ESPN Radio, back to baseball. Brewers and Cardinals playing two.
8: Mizorowski ready. The 0-2 pitch. Strike three called with a slider. Challenged by Torres. It's right at the top of the zone, and I think it's going to stand as the fourth consecutive Miz punch out.
1: 620 WTMJ. Mizorowski with 11 strikeouts and 7 innings of work. Scattered 3 hits. Did give up 3 runs, but he gets his 18th consecutive start of at least 5 innings and 3 earned runs or fewer. Brewers a 4-3 win in Game 1. Game 2.
8: The 1-1. Line in the left field. In comes Fermin. Fermin won't get there. Plays it on a hop-off to the side. 2 runs will score. Stopping at third, the pinch runner Mitchell after Terang and Vaughn cross the plate. There's the big swing. Gary Sanchez, 2-run single. And the Brewers have broken it open, 7-2 in the seventh.
1: They go on to a 10-2 win to sweep the doubleheader. Fourth consecutive win. They sweep the doubleheader from the Cardinals. First time they've swept a doubleheader since being in Cincinnati last summer. 7th straight win against the Cardinals overall. Red Sox, White Sox.
9: You don't want to make a mistake to this man, Sadon, who swings and drives one high and deep and way gone. Sadon, say goodbye. It is 3-0 Red Sox.
1: It would be an 8-1 win over Chicago, WEEI 93.7 FM. Red Sox, 9th win in their past 11 games. Best record in baseball since June 25th. Tigers putting it on the Athletics.
10: And he is not a strike thrower. Keith at the plate. First pitch, fly ball, right field. This one's deep. This one's got a chance. Gone. Carried the big wall in right center. Number 7 for Colt Keith, and the Tigers take a 2-0 lead.
1: That would be in the first inning, and then they just handed the ball to Tarek Skubal.
10: Infield single for Geloff. The 0-2. Swing and a miss. 6 pitches, 2 strikeouts. 9 the strikeouts for Skubal.
1: 9 strikeouts over 5 innings. 97 won the ticket. Tigers a 6-2 win over the A's. They've won 6 of their last 7 games. But Tigers 6.5 back in the division, 5 games out of a playoff spot. When you look at the wild card standings as well, trade deadline coming up in a couple of weeks. ESPN insider Jeff Passan.
11: The Detroit Tigers first need to figure out what they're going to do. And they've been playing better baseball, but they've been treading water, essentially, in the standings. And it's not the number of games back that's the big deal. It's the number of teams that they have to jump over. Because right now, there are more teams ahead of them for this last wild card spot, 7, than there are games back that they have to make up in 5. And because of that, the Tigers are still waiting for that run that would convince them to hold on to Tarek Skubal. But if not, suitors are beginning to line up, not just for him, but for Casey Mize as well, another pitcher on that Detroit staff who's been very good. And they've gotten good pitching production recently. The hitting just has not been there enough to give them that 5, 6, 7 game winning streak that they need to really convince them to hold on to those players through the deadline.
1: Trade deadline coming up August 3rd. 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
13: It's a surreal feeling. I still don't believe it.
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15: Tonight, we play like we won to go home champions.
1: Knicks ending their title drought. First win in 53 years this spring. Now, Jalen Brunson has had surgery. ESPN Shams Charania.
16: Jalen Brunson underwent surgery on his left wrist. And the impressive part here is Jalen Brunson played through this injury during the playoffs, during the Knicks finals run this past season. He's going to need a month, 2 months for this recovery. The expectation is that Jalen Brunson will return to full basketball activities later on in the summer, but this is his shooting wrist, his left wrist, so this is something he had to get taken care of today, had to get it cleaned up, and now he's going to rehab this, recover it, and should be a go later in this summer, this offseason.
1: Also this summer, Kyle Lowry re-signing with the Raptors so he could retire as a member of that franchise. One of 12 players in NBA history to play 20 seasons in the association, announcing on social media, signing with the Raptors and will retire, ending his career with the team that he helped lead to the 2019 NBA championship. Donovan Mitchell staying in Cleveland. He re-ups for a 4-year max contract, $273 million. ESPN insider Brian Windhorst.
17: This is, you know, huge welcome news for the Cavs because I think they were bracing themselves for the reality that Donovan would pass on the contract extension offer because it just made so much more sense to wait until next year. We're seeing Nikola Jokic, in fact, who's a pride and, you know, totally through and through Denver Nugget. He intends to wait for next year because he wants to be able to get more guaranteed money. And Donovan Mitchell doing this now enables the Cavs to make plans for the future. Beyond their pursuit of LeBron James, this is about getting their team in best position to compete in the medium term. Now, the Cavs were a second apron team last year. They want to move into next season not being in the second apron. And that is part of what an opt-out and extension of a new contract with James Harden will be about. And for the Cavs to go through this offseason, again, regardless of whether they win the LeBron James sweepstakes or not, get out of the second apron and retain their entire core, which is Harden, Mitchell, Evan Mobley, Jared Allen. They didn't have to get any of those players off of their roster. That is a successful offseason. And so when they traded for Donovan Mitchell, there were a lot of people who did not believe he would make one contract extension. At age 29, he is committing the rest of his prime with a second contract extension. It's a huge victory for the Cavs organization. And look, the $75 million that they're going to owe him at age 35, I agree. In the age of teams moving off and not wanting Jaylen Brown at $57 million, maybe that contract will have a different feel 5 years from now. But the Cavs are very happy to enter into it to know that they're getting him in his prime for the foreseeable future.
1: Donovan Mitchell re-upping in Cleveland. There could be another shoe to drop, says our Evan Cohen on Unsportsmanlike.
18: Maybe in some ways, LeBron said, get everything done. I don't want to hear about Donovan Mitchell contract stuff when I arrive there. I want to know he's here. I do not believe we as sports fans can look at anything the Cleveland Cavaliers, Miami Heat, Golden State Warriors, Denver Nuggets, or Minnesota Timberwolves, Philadelphia 76ers. Anything those six teams do from this moment on, outside of any prism other than LeBron's eyes.
1: Teams perhaps getting their ducks in a row. And that's what we're seeing on the college level as well. That's next. SportsCenter All Night continues. It's ESPN Radio.
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22: A walk-off homer in the bottom of the 14th inning. What a night.
0: From opening day.
22: Hammer to left field. See you later. Mike Trout, how's that to start the season?
0: To the All-Star game.
22: Oh, my goodness. He crushed it. Giancarlo Stanton and the American League with one swing has tied it up.
23: 457-foot home run. How much fun was that?
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0: Plus, every game of Major League Baseball's postseason.
22: Judge back some more. Leaping and he caught it. Out of here. Mookie Betts. Shohei Ohtani.
0: Until a champion is crowned at the World Series.
22: And the Dodgers have won it. Repeat champions for the first time in baseball in 25 years. The Dodgers are World Series champs.
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25: Kawhi is in his mid-30s. He's had major durability issues. And you gave up. The two picks here are unprotected and post-Kawhi. The Clippers did pretty well on the return. And again, I love the move for the Raptors. I really respect teams that take big swings when the timing makes sense. 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
4: Paul George hasn't been consistently good since I was skinny.
1: Boston Celtics finally came out, talked about their side of the Jaylen Brown trade this week. The reaction has been mixed around the NBA. ESPN insider Brian Windhorst.
5: He came out trying to influence hearts and minds, and while I think he and Bill Chisholm, the majority holder, the governor of the Celtics, were very respectful of the fans for coming out, and they took questions for 45 minutes. They really wanted to answer everything that was there. I think they were trying to be respectful of Jaylen Brown. I don't think they won any hearts and minds over why they did this, and I think that's because they really didn't present the real case for trading him. They did a lot of vague talk, talking about, you know, terms like optionality, like they could turn things that they acquired into other things. But I don't think that, you know, Brad wanted to totally say why he did this, because it might be considered a little bit coarse and offensive, because obviously Jaylen Brown is viewed as one of the great Celtics of this last generation. And so he said he was going to lose sleep over the fan reaction. Mm-hmm. I would love to know if he lost sleep over the decision, because I think they're at peace with it. He admitted he could be wrong. Of course he could be wrong. But I think they did a nice job from a public relations standpoint of holding their cards close to the vest.
1: Speaking of PR, there have been some PR hurdles to navigate at Texas Tech in the wake of the Brendan Sorsby situation. The QB position seeing a big turnover after Brendan Sorsby declared for the supplemental draft for the NFL, which didn't happen, following the NCAA eligibility and sports gambling investigation. At Big 12 Media Day, Coach Joey McGuire.
6: One thing that I truly believe in is to bring a team together. Shared success is part of it, but shared adversity brings you even closer. And, you know, the last couple months, we've gone through some adversity. I do believe if you walked into our building every single day and you walked into the weight room and the workouts or football school, you wouldn't know that anything was going on.
1: And as for the quarterback situation moving forward, ESPN's Pete Thamel.
7: We have some rare on-field news for Texas Tech. Joey McGuire today put forth an optimistic timeline for the return of the new starting quarterback there, Will Hammond. Remember, Hammond played really well early last season in place of Baron Morton, including a big game at Utah and a blowout win for Tech. He tore his ACL in October, and this spring, when Brendan Sorsby was slated to be the starter, Joey McGuire had listed his timeline to be coming back around week three. Well, today, Joey McGuire told me, I think he could be the starter opening day. I really do. So for the Abilene Christian opener, and really more importantly, the game at Oregon State in week two, there's a good chance Will Hammond will be the starting quarterback for Texas Tech.
1: SportsCenter All Night, ESPN Radio. Back to baseball. Rays, a 6-4 win over the Yankees, hitting three homers in the first four innings for the first time this season. Rays snapping a three-game losing streak and increase their lead in the AL East to four games over the Yankees.
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9: And the pitch. Schwarber rips it deep right field. It's on its way. What a rocket on a 3-0 green light. Schwarber absolutely hammers one into the stands in right field. His 31st home run of the season.
0: Number four.
1: Royals seeing their right fielder tie an all-time mark this week. 12 at-bats, 12 straight hits. 96.5 The Fan.
9: Here's the pitch. And a check swing, roller left to the mound. Charging in Lindor. Gloves, throws, no throw, he's safe. 12 consecutive plate appearances with a hit for Tyler Tolbert. A major league record.
0: Number three.
1: In L.A., Dodgers seeing a milestone reached with one swing in the bottom of the first. AM 570 L.A. Sports.
10: 2-0, swung on, drilled deep to center field. It is back. It is gone. Home run number 300. for Shohei Ohtani. Oh, he mashed a milestone in his first at bat.
0: Number two.
1: Ohtani's moment coming in the first inning. While in Miami, the Marlins had their moment in the 10th. 104.3 WQAM.
9: 2-1. Jacob drives high in the air. Bloody deep in the... That is off the wall. Edwards going to trot in from third. A high arcing fly ball. Mercy drives in the winning run. And it's a walk-off for the Fish.
0: Number one.
1: Speaking of moments, there were plenty of them in Pittsburgh for Ryan O'Hearn, Sports Radio 93.7 The Fan.
11: The pitch.
12: High drive to right field. Ryan O'Hearn says, oh, granny time. O'Hearn over the Clemente wall. The grand salami.
11: Runners at second and or third base. And a fly ball to center field. Hit well. Back is Harris to the wall. And it's another one. And it's a bomb off the backdrop. A three-run blast for O'Hearn. The pitch. High fly ball to right. Deep to the wall. And it's a record. A Pirate record. Ryan O'Hearn is homered for the third time. A new Pirates record all time. 10 runs batted in.
1: Not just 10 RBI, the first 10. First player since RBI became official in 1920 to drive in the first 10 runs in a game. Argentina rallies with three goals in the final 12 minutes and advances at the World Cup.
13: You have to appreciate the character, for sure. I mean, Messi, of course, the assist on the Romero goal, first of all, and then once it's 2-1, I think we all knew they were going to come back, and Messi's goal is fantastic. The way he hits it just after the rebound, too, is great, but they have that character. They've got flows. They lack pace, you know, since Di Maria retired, even with Nico Gonzalez coming on.
1: And as a result, Argentina moves in to the quarterfinals at the World Cup. The U.S. does not. More on that loss next. The SportsCenter All Night continues. 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

0: 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We had a historic comeback in Atlanta.
1: You have to appreciate the character, for sure. I mean, Messi, of course, the assist on the Romero goal, first of all, and then once it's 2-1, I think we all knew they were going to come back.
0: The Yanks and Rays continue their series at the Trop.
2: Swinging a high fly ball down to deep to right. Schumann back to the track, to the wall, gone! With a home run.
0: The Cavs and their star player agree to a new deal.
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5: 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Baseball seeing a career milestone. And the tying of an all-time record. That's on the way. But speaking of all-timers, how about the comeback we saw in Atlanta? Atlanta, of course, certainly knows a little something about comeback.
6: Second and goal to go from the two. Toss sweep right for James White. Puts it over the right arm. Puts it upfield. Driving forward. Diving to the goal line. It's a touchdown. And a title for the Patriots.
2: I can't believe it.
6: They have completed the greatest comeback in Super Bowl history.
5: It was Super Bowl 51. The Patriots rallied from down 25 points to beat the Falcons in overtime. Fast forward to Tuesday. Former Patriots quarterback Tom Brady taking to social media, quote, "Yeah, so that might top 28-3. He was reacting to the World Cup match in Atlanta. Argentina trailing Egypt 2-0 with 11 minutes to go in their round of 16 matchup. Egypt on the verge of a significant upset. But then Argentina gets a goal from Cristiano Romero in the 79th minute, then Lionel Messi in the 83rd. Even with the blown lead, still looked like it was headed to extra time. But then Enzo Fernandez scores in the second minute of overtime, completing an insane comeback, eliminating Egypt and sending Argentina through to the quarterfinals. ESPN analyst Shaka Hislop.
7: That's twice in successive games that Argentina looked all but dead and out and have been able to find a gear. Well, saying that, Cape Verde were the ones coming back into the game. But I thought this game was over at 2-0, and Egypt had defended well to that point, broke well on the counter-attack when they had the opportunities, but Argentina just refused to lay down. I have to say this, though. I think this Argentina team, with one exception, is pretty average. Mm. That one exception being a 39-year-old Lionel Messi somehow keeps rolling back the clock, keeps defying my expectations, keeps defying Father Time himself, and has established himself as the biggest game changer still in world football.
5: Lionel Messi assisting Argentina's first goal in the 79th minute, then scored the game-tying goal in the 83rd, Argentina with those three late goals to beat Egypt 3-2. Messi, first player in World Cup history to score in six consecutive knockout stage matches. The coach for Egypt, meanwhile, after the loss, saying his team was the victim of an injustice, referring to a goal that was disallowed following a VAR review. Then, just before the game winner, in stoppage time, there was no check on what may have been a foul. Egypt says they were beaten by external factors, as well as event on the pitch. But Argentina moves into the quarterfinals where they get Switzerland. They and Colombia played to a scoreless draw, but Switzerland advances 4-3 on penalty kicks. Eighth scoreless draw in this World Cup, most in a single tournament, but Switzerland advances on PKs, reaching the quarterfinals for the first time since 1954. 72-year gap between quarterfinal appearances, longest in World Cup history. Switzerland, Argentina in the quarterfinals Saturday in Kansas City. The tournament down to the quarterfinals, which begin on Thursday. Of course, the hosts are all out. Team USA bowing out Monday with the loss to Belgium, ending a promising run this year for the Americans. Earlier on Sportsmanlike, our Michelle Smallman.
8: There's no excuse for that. There's no excuse for them not being ready from a mental standpoint, because everything has been working in their favor so far this tournament. You had a favorable group draw. You have the home crowd. You had the red card on Balogun getting overturned. Everything was working in the United States' favor. This was the time that they were supposed to break past the round of 16. This was supposed to be the year that they went on a deeper run, and everything was breaking their way. So there's no excuse for them not to be ready for this match from a physical or a mental standpoint. It's a failure. No matter how you want to slice it, this is a disappointment. The United States did not meet their goal or their expectations for this tournament.
5: Tournament showed promise at the start, the U.S. winning the group in the first two games, but in the end, knocked out once again in the round of 16. ESPN analyst and former U.S. men's national team member Jeff Cameron.
9: It was a tough pill to swallow. I mean, what didn't go wrong? And, you know, I hate to say it, we were miles off it. I mean, from the opening whistle, you know, you've heard us say before, we got to start sharp. We didn't. We were on our back foot. Our swag, our intensity, it wasn't there. I think we were apprehensive. We were a little bit nervous. We got outplayed in every phase of the game. We didn't dictate the possession. We didn't dictate the tempo. They were more proactive. We were reactive. We didn't win first or second balls. And I think that's not this identity that we kind of were shown throughout the World Cup. And I think, you know, for a moment, we picked a bad day to play poorly at the worst time, because I really did believe we had the ability to go toe-to-toe with Belgium. They just showed up. They outclassed us. And, you know, they were comfortable. We never rattled them. And I think that's the most disappointing thing. We never got stuck in and

0: tough environments where, you know, you're going to be uncomfortable, because at the end of the day, you need to be in situations like this where it's intense, the pressure's on you, because the only way to get better in these types of situations is by being in these types of situations and becoming more comfortable. You know, it starts with, you know, the players playing at a higher level, the depth. We need to be playing at the top leagues in the world and be challenged. So you're looking over your shoulder every single day, knowing that you have to bring it. Because if you don't train properly, you're not playing on the weekend. And then from another smaller perspective is the players. You know, we talk about developing players and giving them everything to be successful. If you look at the other side of it, they need to become more nasty. We need to become more ruthless in the development to push these players, because we have 17-year-olds, 18-year-olds that are supposed to be the young, bright stars. They're handed everything. They're blown up in the media before they've accomplished anything. You look at Gilberto Mora, played for Mexico, played 3 games, started for Mexico in a knockout game, and he was considered one of the best players on the pitch. That's levels. That's different levels. Where's our 17-year-old players? Where are they? And that's what's frustrating, because we have talent. We need to stop handing them and giving them everything. We need to develop those ruthless mentalities and push these kids to the next level.
1: 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We went into Tuesday knowing there were aces taking to the mound. Pittsburgh, for example, Paul Skenes goes 6 innings, 2 runs, 4 strikeouts. But how about some offensive support? Yeah, there was a little of that.
2: The pitch. High drive to right field. Ryan O'Hearn says, oh, granny time. O'Hearn over the Clemente wall. The grand salami. Talk about clearing the deck.
3: Runners at second and or third base. And a fly ball to center field. Hit well. Back is Harris to the wall. And it's another one. And it's a bomb off the backdrop. A 3-run blast for O'Hearn. He has just given the Pirates a 7-2 lead in the third inning.
2: The pitch. High fly ball to right. Deep to the wall. And it's a record. A Pirate record. Ryan O'Hearn is homered for the third time. A new Pirates record all time. 10 runs batted in. Pirates lead it 10-2. Incredible.
1: 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Pirates, a 12-4 win over the Braves. Ryan O'Hearn, 4-for-5. As you heard, 3 homers, giving him 16 on the season. Franchise record, 10 RBI, 17th player with double digits in the RBI column since RBI became an official stat in 1920. He's the first to do it since Shohei Ohtani in 2024. O'Hearn, after his 10 RBI, spoke with Sportsnet Pittsburgh.
4: Ryan, what does it mean to make Pirates history?
5: Yeah, I don't know. That's pretty amazing. Never hit 3 in a game before at any level. So to do it at home in front of you guys is pretty special.
4: You are also the second player in Major League Baseball history to hit a grand slam and 2 3-run homers in a game. How does that add a cherry on top to that performance tonight?
5: Yeah, it's enough RBIs for a month, so that's pretty cool.
4: I don't think the Pirates would be complaining if you kept adding on, but what would you say if I told you that final home run tonight was also your 100th?
5: No kidding. That's awesome. That's amazing.
4: Tell us what goes into stepping up to the plate and unlocking that type of performance.
5: You know, I didn't do anything different today at all, so I've seen it pretty good from the first pitch and, you know, ended up with 3 homers and guys were on base, so I don't know how it happened or what happened, but really special.
4: Well, I know these fans are never going to forget this game, but will you ever forget that curtain call? Have you ever had one like that before?
5: No, I've never had a curtain call, and I always said I'm not going to do it unless I feel like I have to and the fans really want it. So thank you guys for that. That was awesome. Appreciate it.
4: Ryan, as you stand here and try to soak in all of these record-setting moments tonight, where will this game rank for you? What does it mean to you?
5: Oh, it's up there for sure. You know, I know it's it's a great win, first of all. A great team win. Paul pitched great. Everybody played great against a good team. But definitely, it's a really special game for me.
4: This is what you do the day before Mom's birthday. What do you do the day of Mom's birthday?
5: Hang out with my mom. She's coming in tomorrow. I can't wait to see her.
4: I know a big hug is coming from Mama O'Hearn. Thank you so much, Ryan. Appreciate it.
5: Thank you so much, guys. Appreciate y'all.
1: You mentioned Paul.

0: Paul Skeens, who gets his first win since May 12th against Colorado. Pirates, a 12-4 win over the Braves. Atlanta, 12 runs, matching the most they've allowed in a game this season. Pirates putting up a dozen on Tuesday. So did the Mets. Biggest difference is the Mets lost. Royals, a 16-12 win. Third most combined runs in a game this season, 28 total between the Royals and the Mets, but the Royals scored 16. Second most runs in a two-game span in franchise history. They scored 15 the last time out. And then there's the run that Tyler Tolbert's been having this week.
1: Here's the pitch. Hit in the air, deep down the left field line, hooking toward the left field corner. It's out of here! Tyler Tolbert homers for a second consecutive game, and he's got a hit in eight straight at-bats.
2: Here's the pitch, and a check swing, roller left to the mound, charging in Lindor. Gloves, throws, no throw, he's safe! 12 consecutive plate appearances with a hit for Tyler Tolbert, a Major League record.
0: 96-5, the fan. Tolbert winds up going 5-for-6, homer, 2 RBI, third player in baseball history with consecutive five-hit games. Tied the Major League record for most consecutive at-bats with a hit at a dozen. Johnny Kling did it first in 1902. Pinky Higgins matched that in 1938. Wal Dropo in 52. Jose Miranda in 2024. Tolbert had a chance to break the record at the top of the ninth, but he flied out to right. But the Royals get the win, 16-12 over the Mets. Record tying game for Tolbert. Milestone night for Shohei Ohtani.
3: 2-0, swung on, drilled deep to center field. It is back. It is gone. Home run number 300 for Shohei Ohtani. Oh, he mashed a milestone in his first at bat. It's his 31st career leadoff home run, his 7th this season.
0: Hey, I'm 570 LA Sports. That was the good news for the Dodgers. The bad news is they made a couple of errors in the 8th inning, led to 3 unearned runs. Rockies rally for a 4-3 win, and the Dodgers falling at home. 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
4: The NBA's all-time leading scorer, the King, is going to return. Notified the Lakers that it's not going to be with them.
5: If you want LeBron James' attention, make a move.
6: I'm obsessed with him going to Golden State. That's an actual ensemble.
0: One question continues to hover over the NBA. Free agency does continue. Free agent veteran wing Chris Middleton agreeing on a 3-year, $17.5 million deal with the Wizards via a sign-and-trade with Dallas. Lakers continuing their attempt to land Jonathan Kuminga. Sources saying LA agreeing to a 1-year deal with veteran center Kevon Looney, who was Kuminga's teammate with the Warriors. Warriors will not match the 3-year, $30 million offer sheet for center Quentin Post, allowing him to join the Memphis Grizzlies. Meanwhile, the Cavs and Donovan Mitchell agree to a 4-year, $273 million max extension. ESPN insider Shyam Charania.
7: He could have waited till next summer, waited the full next season to be able to sign for an additional 5th season and an extra $80 million. But the first day Donovan Mitchell was eligible for an extension was today. And he, his agent Austin Brown, Kobe Altman, the team president, Dan Gilbert, the owner, spoke. They came to terms on a deal that now gives the Cavs stability before Donovan Mitchell was going to be entering the final guaranteed year of his deal. And we know the types of pressure that comes with that. And this is now the second extension that Donovan Mitchell has signed in Cleveland ever since he got there in 2022. And this is a stamp and a pledge to his commitment in Cleveland as this team clearly tries to compete for a championship in the East.
4: And compete for the LeBron sweepstakes as well. How does this extension play into that picture?
7: It doesn't hurt that a franchise cornerstone has now committed, doubled down on his commitment to the Cleveland Cavaliers. And Donovan Mitchell, I'm told, has been very active and a significant part of the conversations the Cavs officials have been having this summer on upgrading the roster. And yes, that includes the pursuit of LeBron James. And I'm told behind has made it clear that he would embrace LeBron coming to the Cavaliers and joining him in Cleveland. Another wing as well that the Cavs have pursued here in free agency is Jonathan Kuminga, unrestricted free agent after his team option was declined by Atlanta. Kenny Atkinson coached Jonathan Kuminga in Golden State as an assistant. So LeBron James is the first priority for the Cavaliers, and Donovan Mitchell is fully on board with that. and upgrading the Cavs roster overall after they made a run to the Eastern Conference Finals.
0: Mitchell has declared his love for the Cavs since being there from the Jazz in 2022. What a comeback in London. That's next. SportsCenter All Night. It's ESPN Radio.
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1: 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Wimbledon quarterfinal action on Tuesday and a marathon.
2: Oh, Novak and Felix. How much more can two men give us? How much more can a 39-year-old give us? He has just become the oldest Wimbledon semi-finalist in the men's singles for over 50 years. And his glorious battle with time goes on.
1: Novak Djokovic with a five-set marathon to advance to the Wimbledon semis for the eighth straight time, breaking a tie with Roger Federer for the most by any man in tournament history. Second player at the age of at least 39 to beat a top five player at a major. He's the oldest semifinalist at a major since Ken Rosewall in 1977 at the Australian Open. The match on Tuesday took 5 hours, 15 minutes, finished just shy of the 11 o'clock curfew at Wimbledon. Longest match in this tournament.
3: What can I say? I mean, these are kind of moments that I still play tennis for, for sure. I was telling the kids to go to sleep after the fourth, but they didn't want to listen. And I'm glad they stayed because it was honestly one of the best matches I was part of on this court in my career.
1: Needed a fifth set tiebreaker, and Djokovic advances to the semifinals where he will get the top seed, Jannik Sinner, who advances in straight sets on Tuesday. 25th career match win at Wimbledon. On the women's side, pair of Americans, and it's Coco Gauff moving on in straight sets, beating Jessica Pegula. Gauff advancing to her first semifinal appearance at Wimbledon in her career. Hadn't reached the quarterfinals, but has now reached the semifinal in every major. SportsCenter All Night, ESPN Radio. Back stateside, WNBA action. Wings, Liberty.
4: Beckers.
5: How about that, Beckers?
4: Shepard. Excellent work.
5: How about that?
4: I'm telling you. And now we're to four to go. She's got 22 now. Beckers gets an open look and rattles for three.
1: You saw it on ESPN as the Wings win it by 11. 88-77 victory in New York. Eighth road win this season. Wings have beaten the Liberty in both matchups this season. Jessica Shepard, 22 points, 12 rebounds, 11 assists. Third triple-double this season. There have been three triple-doubles in the WNBA this season. Jessica Shepard has all of them. ESPN analyst Andrea Carter.
6: In a game where the New York Liberty defense put so much emphasis on getting the ball out of Paige Becker's hands and making Paige pass the basketball and really putting a lot of emphasis on the guards, Jess Shepard has guard skills. So when she gets the ball, she can still facilitate the offense. She can still find her teammates. The offense doesn't stop or get stagnant when the guards are limited because of what Jess Shepard is able to do. Her third triple-double of the season. She talked about in the postgame about reading split action and looking for mismatches. Those are things that you hear point guards talk about. So Jess Shepard and her ability to have control and command out on the floor. But I was also impressed with Dallas as a whole. I mean, they had 29 assists to just 16 for the New York Liberty. So you could tell they were the more connected team. New York still not healthy, and the injury issues are delaying that team's ability to find true chemistry on both ends, and that's what Dallas was able to show in this game.
1: For Shepard, third triple-double this season, fourth career triple-double. Third triple-double, though, as a member of the Wings, all of them this season. For the Liberty, third double-digit home loss this season. They had three such losses over the first three seasons of Breanna Stewart's tenure in New York. She had 29 points, 9 rebounds, 4 assists in the loss. Sky and Mercury
7: Out against a tough defender and held. Here's Taylor, hit a deep one earlier in the game, and gets a deep one to go there. Called it Mabry range in the first half. It's becoming Sidney Taylor range here in the second half. 3 of 4 from deep now.
1: WNBA League pass with the calls. The Sky beat the Mercury 77-66 for Chicago. Third win in the last 5 games, tie for the best 5-game stretch this season. They scored 25 of their 77 points off turnovers. Well, straight ahead, it was a loss that perhaps we didn't see coming. But should we have? That's next. SportsCenter All Night continues. It's ESPN Radio.
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1: The NBA free agent move with the biggest impact this coming season? 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
1: Ryan O'Hearn, 3 homers, 10 RBI for the Pirates in their rout of the Braves. Shohei Ohtani, career home run number 300. Donovan Mitchell re-ups in Cleveland, 4 years, $273 million max extension. And the quarterfinal round is now set for the World Cup. Final matchup set on Tuesday with Switzerland and Argentina advancing. The Swiss advancing on penalty kicks with a win over Colombia. And they get Argentina, which rallied late for a 3-2 win over Egypt. Lionel Messi assisting on the first goal and the game-tying goal in the 83rd minute. As Argentina completes the rally, they were down by 2 goals in the final 11 minutes, but rally for the 3-2 win over Egypt. ESPN analyst Frank LeBeau.
2: That was exceptional. In terms of scenario, yeah. You didn't expect that. But we thought that Argentina got a first warning against Cape Verde, and we'll learn about that lesson. But they did the same again against a very courageous Egypt team. And it could have been worse. And but they managed to, in so much a teeny tiny time, come back and survive to that last 32. But even if you can be critical towards Messi about the penalty missed, the guy is still the master of orchestra of that of that team. And if you don't have him, yes. I have question marks about the rest of the team. They work hard for him, but they need him, desperately need him.
1: Lionel Messi and Argentina moving on. Messi with his 8th goal of this tournament, passing Kylian Mbappe of France for the Golden Boot race as the top scorer in the World Cup. So the quarterfinals get underway on Thursday. They will happen, of course, without the United States. The Americans bounced by Belgium with their loss on Monday. ESPN analyst Shaka Hislop.
3: I think you can share this blame around. Malik Tillman is the only player who showed up for me on the night. He does not deserve any blame, but you can pick anybody else, including Mauricio Pochettino, who I think was outcoached by Rudy Garcia on the night. He made changes in his starting lineup. The U.S. weren't able to counter those, and then none of the players that we lauded since the start of this tournament turned in performances that were to be remembered in any capacity.
4: What's the biggest thing this team needs to improve on moving forward?
3: I hope that the U.S. men's national team can take some experience out of this tournament, and in particular, this game against Belgium. Once a team played on the front foot, did not sit back and defend, as we saw with Paraguay, we saw with Australia, we saw with Bosnia-Herzegovina, the U.S. men's national team struggled to find their identity. They struggled to find answers to those changes that Rudy Garcia made. Even later on, in bringing on Kevin De Bruyne and bringing on Romelu Lukaku, they just simply were not able to adjust and match the Belgians in any single department.
1: Team USA bowing out against a Belgian team earlier on ESPN Radio. MLS on Apple TV reporter Andrew Wiebe.
5: We are, as a nation, as a soccer nation, still behind in terms of sort of the dirt between your fingers, the culture, the way that we as a country think about the sport, the way that we teach the sport, the way that it occupies our imagination or lack thereof. We just don't have it at the level that other countries do yet. And it's growing. And I think especially if you go into certain communities, immigrant communities or communities that have been playing the game for a long time, or cities that have this long, near century-long tradition with the game, you see little bits and pieces of it. But it's not the same as even a Belgium. You go to Belgium, you go to the Benelux, you walk around the Netherlands, you know what you see in every single neighborhood? A street court. You see metal bars shaped like a goal, you see an asphalt thing, and it's not empty. When I look around the U.S. and I see those courts and I see the things that have been built, too often it's empty. You go to Europe, the entire neighborhood's there.
1: Didn't look great for Team USA on Monday, but they did reach the round of 16 to the guys at PTI. Frank Isola, Tony Kornheiser.
6: All right, Frank, do you view this World Cup as a success for the United States? After that performance against Belgium in the round of 16, how can you consider it a success, losing 4-1? You know, I think a lot of us thought a quarterfinal appearance, that would be good enough, because now you're really getting into the best teams. And if you look at the draw that we had, Tony, good teams, not great teams. We ended up playing three teams from Europe in this tournament. Turkey was one, Belgium was another that we lost to. That's not France, that's not Spain, much less playing Argentina. So 4 years ago, we played a team from Europe, the Netherlands, and yes, we lost. I didn't really give us much hope, but we didn't embarrass ourselves. I think the way that we lost 4-1 on Monday night to Belgium, it was not a good performance. We took a major step back, and I don't know where we go from here. Everyone was saying, this is the golden generation. This is the best team that we had. That was a beatable Belgium team, and we really never had a chance.
7: The overview I would take was it successful for the United States. For the country of the United States was very successful because millions of people are coming here and spending millions of dollars and enjoying themselves. And people are watching this on television, and they are able to watch people whose names they recognize score goals. So in that sense, it's successful. But we go out at the same point every year, and we go out to the same team every 4 years, rather. Go out to the same kind of team, and we're going to come back here in 4 years singing the same song, and we're going to go out at the same time because it's not our sport. And you can't will it to be our sport. And all of these slogans about the greatest generation, none of that means anything when you go out the way you go out at the same point all the time. I mean, I would love to think that we've done well. We scored multiple goals in the games that we won. We played exciting soccer in the games that we won. What I can't say is that we moved the chains. I don't think we moved the chains forward, but I think it was fun to watch.
6: Yeah, and you said it yesterday about the tournament as a whole. You have these great players that are delivering, whether it's Mbappe, Erling Haaland, Lionel Messi, Harry Kane, Jude Bellingham. From that standpoint, it's been a great tournament. The ending for the U.S.?
7: Look at today.
6: Awful. That's it. We're done. Back to you.
1: Team USA out. Not part of the quarterfinals, which get underway on Thursday. Sports Center all night. ESPN Radio back to baseball. Brewers and Cardinals playing two.
8: Mizorowski ready. The 0-2 pitch. Strike three called with a slider. Challenged by Torres. It's right at the top of the zone, and I think it's going to stand as the fourth consecutive Miz punch out.
1: 620 WTMJ. Mizorowski with 11 strikeouts and 7 innings of work. Scattered 3 hits. Did give up 3 runs, but he gets his 18th consecutive start of at least 5 innings and 3 earned runs or fewer. Brewers a 4-3 win in Game 1. Game 2.
8: The 1-1. Line in the left field. In comes Fermin. Fermin won't get there. Plays it on a hop-off to the side. 2 runs will score. Stopping at third, the pinch runner Mitchell after Terang and Vaughn cross the plate. There's the big swing. Gary Sanchez, 2-run single. And the Brewers have broken it open, 7-2 in the seventh.
1: They go on to a 10-2 win to sweep the doubleheader. Fourth consecutive win. They sweep the doubleheader from the Cardinals. First time they've swept a doubleheader since being in Cincinnati last summer. 7th straight win against the Cardinals overall. Red Sox, White Sox.
9: You don't want to make a mistake to this man, Sadon, who swings and drives one high and deep and way gone. Sadon, say goodbye. It is 3-0 Red Sox.
1: It would be an 8-1 win over Chicago, WEEI 93.7 FM. Red Sox, 9th win in their past 11 games. Best record in baseball since June 25th. Tigers putting it on the Athletics.
10: And he is not a strike thrower. Keith at the plate. First pitch. Fly ball. Right field. This one's deep. This one's got a chance. Gone. Carried the big wall in right center. Number 7 for Colt Keith, and the Tigers take a 2-0 lead.
1: That would be in the first inning, and then they just handed the ball to Tarek Skubal.
10: Infield single for Geloff. The 0-2. Swing and a miss. 6 pitches, 2 strikeouts. 9 the strikeouts for Skubal.
1: 9 strikeouts over 5 innings. 97-1 the ticket. Tigers a 6-2 win over the A's. They've won 6 of their last 7 games. But Tigers 6.5 back in the division, 5 games out of a playoff spot. When you look at the wild card standings as well, trade deadline coming up in a couple of weeks. ESPN insider Jeff Passan.
11: The Detroit Tigers first need to figure out what they're going to do. And they've been playing better baseball, but they've been treading water, essentially, in the standings. And it's not the number of games back that's the big deal. It's the number of teams that they have to jump over. Because right now, there are more teams ahead of them for this last wild card spot, 7, than there are games back that they have to make up in 5. And because of that, the Tigers are still waiting for that run that would convince them to hold on to Tarek Skubal. But if not, suitors are beginning to line up, not just for him, but for Casey Mize as well, another pitcher on that Detroit staff who's been very good. And they've gotten good pitching production recently. The hitting just has not been there enough to give them that 5, 6, 7 game winning streak that they need to really convince them to hold on to those players through the deadline.
1: Trade deadline coming up August 3rd. 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
13: It's a surreal feeling. I still don't believe it.
14: I don't even know how to put it into words, and that's my job.
15: Tonight, we play like we want to go home champions.
1: Knicks ending their title drought. First win in 53 years this spring. Now, Jalen Brunson has had surgery. ESPN Shams Charania.
16: Jalen Brunson underwent surgery on his left wrist. And the impressive part here is Jalen Brunson played through this injury during the playoffs, during the Knicks finals run this past season. He's going to need a month, 2 months for this recovery. The expectation is that Jalen Brunson will return to full basketball activities later on in the summer, but this is his shooting wrist, his left wrist, so this is something he had to get taken care of today, had to get it cleaned up, and now he's going to rehab this, recover it, and should be a go later in this summer, this offseason.
1: Also this summer, Kyle Lowry re-signing with the Raptors so he could retire as a member of that franchise. One of 12 players in NBA history to play 20 seasons in the association, announcing on social media, signing with the Raptors and will retire, ending his career with the team that he helped lead to the 2019 NBA championship. Donovan Mitchell staying in Cleveland. He re-ups for a 4-year max contract, $273 million. ESPN insider Brian Windhorst.
17: This is, you know, huge welcome news for the Cavs because I think they were bracing themselves for the reality that Donovan would pass on the contract extension offer because it just made so much more sense to wait until next year. We're seeing Nikola Jokic, in fact, who's a pride and, you know, totally through and through Denver Nugget. He intends to wait for next year because he wants to be able to get more guaranteed money. And Donovan Mitchell doing this now enables the Cavs to make plans for the future. Beyond their pursuit of LeBron James, this is about getting their team in best position to compete in the medium term. Now, the Cavs were a second apron team last year. They want to move into next season not being in the second apron. And that is part of what an opt-out and extension of a new contract with James Harden will be about. And for the Cavs to go through this offseason, again, regardless of whether they win the LeBron James sweepstakes or not, get out of the second apron and retain their entire core, which is Harden, Mitchell, Evan Mobley, Jared Allen. They didn't have to get any of those players off of their roster. That is a successful offseason. And so when they traded for Donovan Mitchell, there were a lot of people who did not believe he would make one contract extension. At age 29, he is committing the rest of his prime with a second contract extension. It's a huge victory for the Cavs organization. And look, the $75 million that they're going to owe him at age 35, I agree. In the age of teams moving off and not wanting Jaylen Brown at $57 million, maybe that contract will have a different feel 5 years from now. But the Cavs are very happy to enter into it to know that they're getting him in his prime for the foreseeable future.
1: Donovan Mitchell re-upping in Cleveland. There could be another shoe to drop, says our Evan Cohen on Unsportsmanlike.
18: Maybe in some ways, LeBron said, get everything done. I don't want to hear about Donovan Mitchell contract stuff when I arrive there. I want to know he's here. I do not believe we as sports fans can look at anything the Cleveland Cavaliers, Miami Heat, Golden State Warriors, Denver Nuggets, or Minnesota Timberwolves, Philadelphia 76ers. Anything those six teams do from this moment on outside of any prism other than LeBron's eyes.
1: Teams perhaps getting their ducks in a row. And that's what we're seeing on the college level as well. That's next. SportsCenter All Night continues. It's ESPN Radio.
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3: I'm told Jaylen Brown never requested a trade, and yet over the last couple weeks, they shopped him relentlessly.
4: Paul George hasn't been consistently good since I was skinny.
1: Boston Celtics finally came out, talked about their side of the Jaylen Brown trade this week. The reaction has been mixed around the NBA. ESPN insider Brian Windhorst.
5: He came out trying to influence hearts and minds, and while I think he and Bill Chisholm, the majority holder, the governor of the Celtics, were very respectful of the fans for coming out, and they took questions for 45 minutes. They really wanted to answer everything that was there. I think they were trying to be respectful of Jaylen Brown. I don't think they won any hearts and minds over why they did this, and I think that's because they really didn't present the real case for trading him. They did a lot of vague talk, talking about, you know, terms like optionality, like they could turn, things that they acquired into other things. But I don't think that, you know, Brad wanted to totally say why he did this, because it might be considered a little bit coarse and offensive, because obviously Jaylen Brown is viewed as one of the great Celtics of this last generation. And so he said he was going to lose sleep over the fan reaction. Mm-hmm. I would love to know if he lost sleep over the decision, because I think they're at peace with it. He admitted he could be wrong. Of course he could be wrong. But I think they did a nice job from a public relations standpoint of holding their cards close to the vest.
1: Speaking of PR, there have been some PR hurdles to navigate at Texas Tech in the wake of the Brendan Sorsby situation. The QB position seeing big turnover after Brendan Sorsby declared for the supplemental draft for the NFL, which didn't happen, following the NCAA eligibility and sports gambling investigation. At Big 12 Media Day, Coach Joey McGuire.
6: One thing that I truly believe in is to bring a team together. Shared success is part of it, but shared adversity brings you even closer. And, you know, the last couple of months, we've gone through some adversity. I do believe if you walked into our building every single day and you walked into the weight room and the workouts or football school, you wouldn't know that anything was going on.
1: And as for the quarterback situation moving forward, ESPN's Pete Thamel.
7: And we have some rare on-field news for Texas Tech. Joey McGuire today put forth an optimistic timeline for the return of the new starting quarterback there, Will Hammond. Remember, Hammond played really well early last season in place of Baron Morton, including a big game at Utah and a blowout win for Tech. He tore his ACL in October, and this spring, when Brendan Sorsby was slated to be the starter, Joey McGuire had listed his timeline to be coming back around week three. Well, today, Joey McGuire told me, I think he could be the starter opening day. I really do. So for the Abilene Christian opener, and really more importantly, the game at Oregon State in week two, there's a good chance Will Hammond will be the starting quarterback for Texas Tech.
1: SportsCenter All Night, ESPN Radio. Back to baseball. Rays, a 6-4 win over the Yankees, hitting three homers in the first four innings for the first time this season. Rays snapping a three-game losing streak and increased their lead in the AL East to four games over the Yankees.
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9: And the pitch. Schwarber rips it deep right field. It's on its way. What a rocket on a 3-0 green light. Schwarber absolutely hammers one into the stands in right field. His 31st home run of the season.
0: Number four.
1: Royals seeing their right fielder tie an all-time mark this week. 12 at-bats, 12 straight hits. 96.5 The Fan.
9: Here's the pitch. And a check swing, roller left to the mound. Charging in Lindor. Gloves, throws, no throw, he's safe. 12 consecutive plate appearances with a hit for Tyler Tolbert. A Major League record.
0: Number three.
1: In L.A., Dodgers seeing a milestone reached with one swing in the bottom of the first. AM 570 L.A. Sports.
10: 2-0, swung on, drilled deep to center field. It is back. It is gone. Home run number 300. a milestone in his first at bat.
0: Number two.
1: Ohtani's moment coming in the first inning. While in Miami, the Marlins had their moment in the 10th. 104.3 WQAM.
9: 2-1. Jacob drives high in the air. Plenty deep in the... That is off the wall. Edwards going to trot in from third. A high arcing fly ball. Mercy drives in the winning run. And it's a walk-off for the Fish.
0: Number one.
1: Speaking of moments, there were plenty of them in Pittsburgh for Ryan O'Hearn. 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
11: The pitch.
12: High drive to right field. Ryan O'Hearn says all granny time. O'Hearn over the Clemente wall. The grand salami.
11: Runners at second and or third base. A fly ball to center field. Hit well. Back is Harris to the wall. And it's another one. And it's a bomb off the backdrop. A three-run blast for O'Hearn.
13: The pitch. High fly ball to right. Deep to the wall. And it's a record. A Pirate record. Ryan O'Hearn is homered for the third time. A new Pirates record all time. 10 runs batted in.
1: Not just 10 RBI, the first 10. First player since RBI became official in 1920 to drive in the first 10 runs in a game. Argentina rallies with three goals in the final 12 minutes and advances at the World Cup.
14: You have to appreciate the character, for sure. I mean, Messi, of course, the assist on the Romero goal, first of all, and then once it's 2-1, I think we all knew they were going to come back, and Messi's goal is fantastic. The way he hits it just after the rebound, too, is great, but they have that character. They've got flows. They lack pace, you know, since Di Maria retired, even with Nico Gonzalez coming on.
1: And as a result, Argentina moves in to the quarterfinals at the World Cup. The U.S. does not. More on that loss next. The SportsCenter All Night continues. It's ESPN Radio.
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0: 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We had a historic comeback in Atlanta.
1: You have to appreciate the character, for sure. I mean, Messi, of course, the assist on the Romero goal, first of all, and then once it's 2-1, I think we all knew they were going to come back.
0: The Yanks and Rays continue their series at the Trop.
2: Swinging a high fly ball now to deep to right. Schumann back to the track, to the wall, gone! With a home run.
0: The Cavs and their star player agree to a new deal.
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0: Plus, Paige Beckers and the Wings take on Breonna Stewart and the Liberty.
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5: 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Baseball seeing a career milestone. And the tying of an all-time record. That's on the way. But speaking of all-timers, how about the comeback we saw in Atlanta? Atlanta, of course, certainly knows a little something about comeback.
6: Second and goal to go from the two. Toss sweep right for James White. Cuts it up with the right arm. Cuts it upfield. Driving forward. Diving to the goal line. And a touchdown. And a title for the Patriots.
7: I can't believe it.
6: They have completed the greatest comeback in Super Bowl history.
5: It was Super Bowl 51. The Patriots rallied from down 25 points to beat the Falcons in overtime. Fast forward to Tuesday. Former Patriots quarterback Tom Brady taking to social media, quote, "Yeah, so that might top 28-3. He was reacting to the World Cup match in Atlanta. Argentina trailing Egypt 2-0 with 11 minutes to go in their round of 16 matchup. Egypt on the verge of a significant upset. But then Argentina gets a goal from Christian Romero in the 79th minute, then Lionel Messi in the 83rd. Even with the blown lead, still looked like it was headed to extra time. But then Enzo Fernandez scores in the second minute of overtime, completing an insane comeback, eliminating Egypt and sending Argentina through to the quarterfinals. ESPN analyst Shaka Hislop.
8: That's twice in successive games that Argentina looked all but dead and out and have been able to find a gear. Well, saying that, Cape Verde were the ones coming back into the game. But I thought this game was over at 2-0, and Egypt had defended well to that point, broke well on the counter-attack when they had the opportunities, but Argentina just refused to lay down. I have to say this, though. I think this Argentina team, with one exception, is pretty average. Mm. That one exception being a 39-year-old Lionel Messi somehow keeps rolling back the clock, keeps defying my expectations, keeps defying Father Time himself, and has established himself as the biggest game changer still in world football.
5: Lionel Messi assisting Argentina's first goal in the 79th minute, then scored the game-tying goal in the 83rd, Argentina with those three late goals to beat Egypt 3-2. Messi, first player in World Cup history to score in six consecutive knockout stage matches. The coach for Egypt, meanwhile, after the loss, saying his team was the victim of an injustice, referring to a goal that was disallowed following a VAR review. Then, just before the game winner, in stoppage time, there was no check on what may have been a foul. Egypt says they were beaten by external factors, as well as event on the pitch. But Argentina moves into the quarterfinals where they get Switzerland. They and Colombia played to a scoreless draw, but Switzerland advances 4-3 on penalty kicks. Eighth scoreless draw in this World Cup, most in a single tournament, but Switzerland advances on PKs, reaching the quarterfinals for the first time since 1954. 72-year gap between quarterfinal appearances, longest in World Cup history. Switzerland, Argentina in the quarterfinals Saturday in Kansas City. The tournament down to the quarterfinals, which begin on Thursday. Of course, the hosts are all out. Team USA bowing out Monday with the loss to Belgium, ending a promising run this year for the Americans. Earlier on Sportsmanlike, our Michelle Smallman.
9: There's no excuse for that. There's no excuse for them not being ready from a mental standpoint, because everything has been working in their favor so far this tournament. You had a favorable group draw. You have the home crowd. You had the red card on Balogun getting overturned. Everything was working in the United States' favor. This was the time that they were supposed to break past the round of 16. This was supposed to be the year that they went on a deeper run, and everything was breaking their way. So there's no excuse for them not to be ready for this match from a physical or a mental standpoint. It's a failure. No matter how you want to slice it, this is a disappointment. The United States did not meet their goal or their expectations for this tournament.
5: Tournament showed promise at the start, the U.S. winning the group in the first two games, but in the end, knocked out once again in the round of 16. ESPN analyst and former U.S. men's national team member Jeff Cameron.
7: It was a tough pill to swallow. I mean, what didn't go wrong? And, you know, I hate to say it, we were miles off it. I mean, from the opening whistle, you know, you've heard us say before, we got to start sharp. We didn't. We were on our back foot. Our swag, our intensity, it wasn't there. I think we were apprehensive. We were a little bit nervous. We got outplayed in every phase of the game. We didn't dictate the possession. We didn't dictate the tempo. They were more proactive. We were reactive. We didn't win first or second balls. And I think that's not this identity that we kind of were shown throughout the World Cup. And I think, you know, for a moment, we picked a bad day to play poorly at the worst time, because I really did believe we had the ability to go toe-to-toe with Belgium. They just showed up. They outclassed us. And, you know, they were comfortable. We never rattled them. And I think that's the most disappointing thing. We never got stuck in and, you know, got in their face. And I think that's what we missed. We missed that ruthlessness.
10: Jeff, knowing all of that, what is the biggest issue that you think this team needs to address going forward?
7: You know, when you step on that field and you're representing the USA, you have to be ruthless. That's got to be our mentality. You know, for us, we need to continue to play in tough environments where, you know, you're going to be uncomfortable, because at the end of the day, you need to be in situations like this where it's intense, the pressure's on you, because the only way to get better in these types of situations is by being in these types of situations and becoming more comfortable. You know, it's

0: to be successful. If you look at the other side of it, they need to become more nasty. We need to become more ruthless in the development to push these players, because we have 17-year-olds, 18-year-olds that are supposed to be the young, bright stars. They're handed everything. They're blown up in the media before they've accomplished anything. You look at Gilberto Mora, played for Mexico, played 3 games, started for Mexico in a knockout game, and he was considered one of the best players on the pitch. That's levels. That's different levels. Where's our 17-year-old players? Where are they? And that's what's frustrating, because we have talent. We need to stop handing them and giving them everything. We need to develop those ruthless mentalities and push these kids to the next level.
1: 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We went into Tuesday knowing there were aces taking to the mound. Pittsburgh, for example, Paul Skenes goes 6 innings, 2 runs, 4 strikeouts. But how about some offensive support? Yeah, there was a little of that.
2: The pitch. High drive to right field. Ryan O'Hearn says, oh, granny time. O'Hearn over the Clemente wall. The grand salami. Talk about clear the deck.
3: Runners at second and or third base. And a fly ball to center field. Hit well. Back is Harris to the wall. And it's another one. And it's a bomb off the backdrop. A 3-run blast for O'Hearn. He has just given the Pirates a 7-2 lead in the third inning.
2: The pitch. High fly ball to right. Deep to the wall. And it's a record. A Pirate record. Ryan O'Hearn is homered for the third time. A new Pirates record all time. 10 runs batted in. Pirates lead it 10-2. Incredible.
1: 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Pirates a 12-4 win over the Braves. Ryan O'Hearn 4-for-5. As you heard, 3 homers, giving him 16 on the season. Franchise record 10 RBI, 17th player with double digits in the RBI column since RBI became an official stat in 1920. He's the first to do it since Shohei Ohtani in 2024. O'Hearn, after his 10 RBI, spoke with Sportsnet Pittsburgh.
4: Ryan, what does it mean to make Pirates history?
5: Yeah, I don't know. That's pretty amazing. Never hit 3 in a game before at any level. So to do it at home in front of you guys is pretty special.
4: You are also the second player in Major League Baseball history to hit a grand slam and 2 3-run homers in a game. How does that add a cherry on top to that performance tonight?
5: Yeah, it's enough RBIs for a month, so that's pretty cool.
4: I don't think the Pirates would be complaining if you kept adding on, but what would you say if I told you that final home run tonight was also your 100th?
5: No kidding. That's awesome. That's amazing.
4: Tell us what goes into stepping up to the plate and unlocking that type of performance.
5: You know, I didn't do anything different today at all. So I've seen it pretty good from the first pitch and, ended up with 3 homers and guys were on base. So I don't know how it happened or what happened, but really special.
4: Well, I know these fans are never going to forget this game, but will you ever forget that curtain call? Have you ever had one like that before?
5: No, I've never had a curtain call, and I always said I'm not going to do it unless I feel like I have to and the fans really want it. So thank you guys for that. That was awesome. Appreciate it.
4: Ryan, as you stand here and try to soak in all of these record-setting moments tonight, where will this game rank for you? What does it mean to you?
5: Oh, it's up there for sure. You know, I know it's it's a great win, first of all. A great team win. Paul pitched great. Everybody played great against a good team. But definitely, it's a really special game for me.
4: This is what you do the day before mom's birthday. What do you do the day of mom's birthday?
5: Hang out with my mom. She's coming in tomorrow. I can't wait to see her.
4: I know a big hug is coming from Mama O'Hearn. Thank you so much, Ryan. Appreciate it.
5: Yes, thank you so much, guys. Appreciate y'all.
1: You mentioned Paul Skenes, who gets his first win since May 12th against Colorado. Pirates, a 12-4 win over the Braves. Atlanta, 12 runs, matching the most they've allowed in a game this season. Pirates putting up a dozen on Tuesday. So did the Mets. Biggest difference is the Mets lost. Royals a 16-12 win. Third most combined runs in a game this season. 28 total between the Royals and the Mets, but the Royals scored 16. Second most runs in a 2-game span in franchise history. They scored 15 the last time out. And then there's the run that Tyler Tolbert's been having this week.
6: Here's the pitch.

0: in the air, deep down the left field line, hooking toward the left field corner. It's out of here! Tyler Tolbert homers for a second consecutive game, and he's got a hit in eight straight at-bats. Here's the pitch, and a check swing, roller left to the mound, charging in Lindor. Gloves, throws, no throw, he's safe! 12 consecutive plate appearances with a hit for Tyler Tolbert. A Major League record.
1: 96.5, the fan. Tolbert winds up going 5-for-6, homer, 2 RBI, third player in baseball history with consecutive five-hit games. Tied the Major League record for most consecutive at-bats with a hit at a dozen. Johnny Kling did it first in 1902. Pinky Higgins matched that in 1938, Walt Dropo in 52, Jose Miranda in 2024. Tolbert had a chance to break the record at the top of the ninth, but he flied out to right. But the Royals get the win, 16-12 over the Mets. Record tying game for Tolbert. Milestone night for Shohei Ohtani.
2: 2-0, swung on, drilled deep to center field. It is back. It is gone. Home run number 300 for Shohei Ohtani. Oh, he mashed a milestone in his first at bat. It's his 31st career leadoff home run, his 7th this season.
1: AM 570 LA Sports. That was the good news for the Dodgers. The bad news is they made a couple of errors in the 8th inning, led to 3 unearned runs. Rockies rally for a 4-3 win, and the Dodgers falling at home. 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
3: The NBA's all-time leading scorer, the King, is going to return. Notified the Lakers that it's not going to be with them.
4: If you want LeBron James' attention, make a move.
5: I'm obsessed with him going to Golden State. That's an actual ensemble.
1: One question continues to hover over the NBA. Free agency does continue. Free agent veteran wing Chris Middleton agreeing on a 3-year, $17.5 million deal with the Wizards via a sign-and-trade with Dallas. Lakers continuing their attempt to land Jonathan Kuminga. Sources saying LA agreeing to a 1-year deal with veteran center Kevon Looney, who was Kuminga's teammate with the Warriors. Warriors will not match the 3-year, $30 million offer sheet for center Quentin Post, allowing him to join the Memphis Grizzlies. Meanwhile, the Cavs and Donovan Mitchell agree to a 4-year, $273 million max extension. ESPN insider Shams Charania.
6: He could have waited till next summer, waited the full next season to be able to sign for an additional 5th season and an extra $80 million. But the first day Donovan Mitchell was eligible for an extension was today. And he, his agent Austin Brown, Kobe Altman, the team president, Dan Gilbert, the owner, spoke. They came to terms on a deal that now gives the Cavs stability before Donovan Mitchell was going to be entering the final guaranteed year of his deal. We know the types of pressure that comes with that. And this is now the second extension that Donovan Mitchell has signed in Cleveland ever since he got there in 2022. And this is a stamp and a pledge to his commitment in Cleveland as this team clearly tries to compete for a championship in the East.
3: And compete for the LeBron sweepstakes as well. How does this extension play into that picture?
6: It doesn't hurt that a franchise cornerstone has now committed, doubled down on his commitment to the Cleveland Cavaliers. And Donovan Mitchell, I'm told, has been very active and a significant part of the conversations the Cavs officials have been having this summer on upgrading the roster. And yes, that includes the pursuit of LeBron James. And I'm told behind has made it clear that he would embrace LeBron coming to the Cavaliers and joining him in Cleveland. Another wing as well that the Cavs have pursued here in free agency is Jonathan Kuminga, unrestricted free agent after his team option was declined by Atlanta. Kenny Atkinson coached Jonathan Kuminga in Golden State as an assistant. So LeBron James is the first priority for the Cavaliers, and Donovan Mitchell is fully on board with that and upgrading the Cavs roster overall after they made a run to the Eastern Conference Finals.
1: Mitchell has declared his love for the Cavs since being there from the Jazz in 2022. What a comeback in London. That's next. SportsCenter all night. It's ESPN Radio.
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2: Second match, Djokovic. By 3-6 to 2, 7-6, 3-6, 6-3, 6-7, 7-6.
3: Oh, Novak and Felix. How much more can two men give us? How much more can a 39-year-old give us? He has just become the oldest Wimbledon semi-finalist in the men's singles for over 50 years. And his glorious battle with time goes on.
1: Novak Djokovic with a five-set marathon to advance to the Wimbledon semis for the eighth straight time, breaking a tie with Roger Federer for the most by any man in tournament history. Second player at the age of at least 39 to beat a top five player at a major. He's the oldest semifinalist at a major since Ken Rosewall in 1977 at the Australian Open. The match on Tuesday took 5 hours, 15 minutes, finished just shy of the 11 o'clock curfew at Wimbledon. Longest match in this tournament.
4: What can I say? I mean, these are kind of moments that I still play tennis for, for sure. I was telling the kids to go to sleep after the fourth, but they didn't want to listen. And I'm glad they stayed because it was honestly one of the best matches I was part of on this court in my career.
1: Needed a fifth set tiebreaker, and Djokovic advances to the semifinals where he will get the top seed, Jannik Sinner, who advances in straight sets on Tuesday. 25th career match win at Wimbledon. On the women's side, pair of Americans, and it's Coco Gauff moving on in straight sets, beating Jessica Pegula. Gauff advancing to her first semifinal appearance at Wimbledon in her career. Hadn't reached the quarterfinals, but has now reached the semifinal in every major. SportsCenter All Night, ESPN Radio. Back stateside, WNBA action. Wings, Liberty.
5: Beckers.
6: How about that, Beckers?
5: Shepard. Excellent work.
6: How about that?
5: I'm telling you. And now we're to four to go.
7: She's got 22 now. Beckers gets an open look and rattles it in for three.
1: You saw it on ESPN as the Wings win it by 11. 88-77 victory in New York. Eighth road win this season. Wings have beaten the Liberty in both matchups this season. Jessica Shepard, 22 points, 12 rebounds, 11 assists. Third triple-double this season. There have been three triple-doubles in the WNBA this season. Jessica Shepard has all of them. ESPN analyst Andrea Carter.
8: In a game where the New York Liberty defense put so much emphasis on getting the ball out of Paige Becker's hands and making Paige pass the basketball and really putting a lot of emphasis on the guards, Jess Shepard has guard skills. So when she gets the ball, she can still facilitate the offense. She can still find her teammates. The offense doesn't stop or get stagnant when the guards are limited because of what Jess Shepard is able to do. Her third triple-double of the season. She talked about in the post-game about reading split action and looking for mismatches. Those are things that you hear point guards talk about. So Jess Shepard and her ability to have control and command on the floor. But I was also impressed with Dallas as a whole. I mean, they had 29 assists to just 16 for the New York Liberty. So you could tell they were the more connected team. New York still not healthy, and the injury issues are delaying that team's ability to find true chemistry on both ends, and that's what Dallas was able to show in this game.
1: For Shepard, third triple-double this season, fourth career triple-double. Third triple-double, though, as a member of the Wings, all of them this season. For the Liberty, third double-digit home loss this season. They had three such losses over the first three seasons of Breanna Stewart's tenure in New York. She had 29 points, 9 rebounds, 4 assists in the loss. Sky and Mercury.
6: Out against a tough defender and held. Here's Taylor, hit a deep one earlier in the game, and gets a deep one to go there. Called it Mabry range in the first half. It's becoming Sidney Taylor range here in the second half. 3 of 4 from deep now.
1: WNBA League pass with the calls. The Sky beat the Mercury 77-66 for Chicago. Third win in the last 5 games, tie for the best 5-game stretch this season. They scored 25 of their 77 points off turnovers. Well, straight ahead, it was a loss that perhaps we didn't see coming. But should we have? That's next. SportsCenter All Night continues. It's ESPN Radio.
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14: A walk-off homer in the bottom of the 14th inning. What a night.
0: From opening day.
14: Hammer to left field. See you later. Mike Trout, how's that to start the season?
0: To the All-Star game.
14: Oh, my goodness. He crushed it. Giancarlo Stanton and the American League with one swing has tied it up.
15: 457-foot home run. How much fun was that?
16: That was amazing.
0: Plus, every game of Major League Baseball's postseason.
14: Judge back. Back some more. Leaping and he caught it. Out of here. Mookie Betts. Shohei Ohtani.
0: Until a champion is crowned at the World Series.
14: And the Dodgers have won it. Repeat champions for the first time in baseball in 25 years. The Dodgers are World Series champs.
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1: The NBA free agent move with the biggest impact this coming season. 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
1: Ryan O'Hearn, 3 homers, 10 RBI for the Pirates in their rout of the Braves. Shohei Ohtani, career home run number 300. Donovan Mitchell re-ups in Cleveland, 4 years, $273 million max extension. And the quarterfinal round is now set for the World Cup. Final matchup set on Tuesday with Switzerland and Argentina advancing. The Swiss advancing on penalty kicks with a win over Colombia. And they get Argentina, which rallied late for a 3-2 win over Egypt. Lionel Messi assisting on the first goal and the game-tying goal in the 83rd minute. As Argentina completes the rally, they were down by 2 goals in the final 11 minutes, but rallied for the 3-2 win over Egypt. ESPN analyst Frank LeBeau.
2: That was exceptional. In terms of scenario, yep. You didn't expect that. But we thought that Argentina got a first warning against Cape Verde, and we'll learn about that lesson. But they did the same again against a very courageous Egypt team. And it could have been worse. But they managed to, in so much a tiny time, come back and survive to that last 32. But even if you can be critical towards Messi about the penalty missed, the guy is still the master of orchestra of that of that team. And if you don't have him, yes. I have question marks about the rest of the team. They work hard for him, but they need him, desperately need him.
1: Lionel Messi and Argentina. Moving on, Messi with his 8th goal of this tournament, passing Kylian Mbappe of France for the Golden Boot race as the top scorer in the World Cup. So the quarterfinals get underway on Thursday. They will happen, of course, without the United States. The Americans bounced by Belgium with their loss on Monday. ESPN analyst Shaka Hislop.
3: I think you can share this blame around. Malik Tillman is the only player who showed up for me on the night. He does not deserve any blame, but you can pick anybody else, including Mauricio Pochettino, who I think was outcoached by Rudy Garcia on the night. He made changes to his starting lineup. The U.S. weren't able to counter those, and then none of the players that we lauded since the start of this tournament turned in performances that were to be remembered in any capacity.
4: What's the biggest thing this team needs to improve on moving forward?
3: I hope that the U.S. men's national team can take some experience out of this tournament, and in particular, this game against Belgium. Once a team played on the front foot, did not sit back and defend, as we saw with Paraguay, we saw with Australia, we saw with Bosnia-Herzegovina, the U.S. men's national team struggled to find their identity. They struggled to find answers to those changes that Rudy Garcia made. Even later on, in bringing on Kevin De Bruyne and bringing on Romelu Lukaku, they just simply were not able to adjust and match the Belgians in any single department.
1: Team USA bowing out against a Belgian team earlier on ESPN Radio. MLS on Apple TV reporter Andrew Wiebe.
5: We are, as a nation, as a soccer nation, still behind in terms of sort of the dirt between your fingers, the culture, the way that we as a country think about the sport, the way that we teach the sport, the way that it occupies our imagination or lack thereof. We just don't have it at the level that other countries do yet. And it's growing. And I think especially if you go into certain communities, immigrant communities or communities that have been playing the game for a long time or cities that have this long, near century-long tradition with the game, you see little bits and pieces of it. But it's not the same as even a Belgium. You go to Belgium, you go to Benelux, you walk around the Netherlands, you know what you see in every single neighborhood? A street court. You see metal bars shaped like a goal, you see an asphalt thing, and it's not empty. When I look around the U.S. and I see those courts and I see the things that have been built, too often it's empty. You go to Europe, the entire neighborhood's there.
1: Didn't look great for Team USA on Monday, but they did reach the round of 16 to the guys at PTI. Frank Isola, Tony Kornheiser.
6: All right, Frank, do you view this World Cup as a success for the United States? After that performance against Belgium in the round of 16, how can you consider it a success, losing 4-1? You know, I think a lot of us thought a quarterfinal appearance, that would be good enough, because now you're really getting into the best teams. And if you look at the draw that we had, Tony, good teams, not great teams. We ended up playing three teams from Europe in this tournament. Turkey was one, Belgium was another that we lost to. That's not France, that's not Spain, much less playing Argentina. So 4 years ago, we played a team from Europe, the Netherlands, and yes, we lost. I didn't really give us much hope, but we didn't embarrass ourselves. I think the way that we lost 4-1 on Monday night to Belgium, it was not a good performance. We took a major step back, and I don't know where we go from here. Everyone was saying, this is the golden generation. This is the best team that we had. That was a beatable Belgium team, and we really never had a chance.
7: The overview I would take was it's successful for the United States. For the country of the United States, was very successful because millions of people are coming here and spending millions of dollars and enjoying themselves. And people are watching this on television, and they are able to watch people whose names they recognize score goals. So in that sense, it's successful. But we go out at the same point every year, and we go out to the same team every 4 years, rather. Go out to the same kind of team. And we're going to come back here in 4 years singing the same song, and we're going to go out at the same time because it's not our sport. And you can't will it to be our sport. And all of these slogans about the greatest generation, none of that means anything when you go out the way you go out at the same point all the time. I mean, I would love to think that we've done well. We scored multiple goals in the games that we won. We played exciting soccer in the games that we won. What I can't say is that we moved the chains. I don't think we moved the chains forward, but I think it was fun to watch.
6: Yeah, and you said it yesterday about the tournament as a whole. You have these great players that are delivering, whether it's Mbappe, Erling Haaland, Lionel Messi, Harry Kane, Jude Bellingham. From that standpoint, it's been a great tournament. The ending for the U.S.?
7: Look at today.
6: Awful. That's it. We're done. Back to you.
1: Team USA out, not part of the quarterfinals, which get underway on Thursday. 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Brewers and Cardinals playing two.
8: Mizorowski ready. The 0-2 pitch. Strike three called with a slider. Challenged by Torres. It's right at the top of the zone, and I think it's going to stand as the fourth consecutive Miz punch out. Yep.
1: 620 WTMJ. Mizorowski with 11 strikeouts and 7 innings of work. Scattered 3 hits, did give up 3 runs, but he gets his 18th consecutive start of at least 5 innings and 3 earned runs or fewer. Brewers a 4-3 win in Game 1. Game 2.
8: The 1-1. Line in the left field. In comes Fermin. Fermin won't get there. Plays it on a hop off to the side. 2 runs will score. Stopping at third, the pinch runner Mitchell after Terang and Vaughn cross the plate. There's the big swing. Gary Sanchez, 2-run single. And the Brewers have broken it open, 7-2 in the seventh.
1: They go on to a 10-2 win to sweep the doubleheader. Fourth consecutive win. They sweep the doubleheader from the Cardinals. First time they've swept a doubleheader since being in Cincinnati last summer. 7th straight win against the Cardinals overall. Red Sox, White Sox.
9: You don't want to make a mistake to this man, Sadon, who swings and drives one high and deep and way gone. Sadon, say goodbye. It is 3-0 Red Sox.
1: It would be an 8-1 win over Chicago, WEEI 93.7 FM. Red Sox, 9th win in their past 11 games. Best record in baseball since June 25th. Tigers putting it on the Athletics.
10: And he is not a strike thrower. Keith at the plate. First pitch, fly ball, right field. This one's deep. This one's got a chance. Gone. Carried the big wall in right center. Number 7 for Colt Keith, and the Tigers take a 2-0 lead.
1: That would be in the first inning, and then they just handed the ball to Tarek Skubal.
10: Infield single for Geloff. The 0-2. Swing and a miss. 6 pitches, 2 strikeouts. 9 the strikeouts for Skubal.
1: 9 strikeouts over 5 innings. 97 won the ticket. Tigers a 6-2 win over the A's. They've won 6 of their last 7 games. But Tigers 6.5 back in the division, 5 games out of a playoff spot. When you look at the wild card standings as well, trade deadline coming up in a couple of weeks. ESPN insider Jeff Passan.
11: The Detroit Tigers first need to figure out what they're going to do. And they've been playing better baseball, but they've been treading water, essentially, in the standings. And it's not the number of games back that's the big deal. It's the number of teams that they have to jump over. Because right now, there are more teams ahead of them for this last wild card spot, 7, than there are games back that they have to make up in 5. And because of that, the Tigers are still waiting for that run that would convince them to hold on to Tarek Skubal. But if not, suitors are beginning to line up, not just for him, but for Casey Mize as well, another pitcher on that Detroit staff who's been very good. And they've gotten good pitching production recently. The hitting just has not been there enough to give them that 5, 6, 7 game winning streak that they need to really convince them to hold on to those players through the deadline.
1: Trade deadline coming up August 3rd. 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
13: It's a surreal feeling. I still don't believe it.
14: I don't even know how to put it into words, and that's my job.
15: Tonight, we play like we won to go home champions.
1: Knicks ending their title drought. First win in 53 years this spring. Now, Jalen Brunson has had surgery. ESPN Shams Charania.
16: Jalen Brunson underwent surgery on his left wrist. And the impressive part here is Jalen Brunson played through this injury during the playoffs, during the Knicks finals run this past season. He's going to need a month, 2 months for this recovery. The expectation is that Jalen Brunson will return to full basketball activities later on in the summer, but this is his shooting wrist, his left wrist, so this is something he had to get taken care of today, had to get it cleaned up, and now he's going to rehab this, recover it, and should be a go later in this summer, this offseason.
1: Also this summer, Kyle Lowry re-signing with the Raptors so he could retire as a member of that franchise. One of 12 players in NBA history to play 20 seasons in the association, announcing on social media signing with the Raptors and will retire, ending his career with the team that he helped lead to the 2019 NBA championship. Donovan Mitchell staying in Cleveland. He re-ups for a 4-year max contract, $273 million. ESPN insider Brian Windhorst.
17: This is, huge welcome news for the Cavs because I think they were bracing themselves for the reality that Donovan would pass on the contract extension offer because it just made so much more sense to wait until next year. We're seeing Nikola Jokic, in fact, who's a pride and, totally through and through Denver Nugget. He intends to wait for next year because he wants to be able to get more guaranteed money. And Donovan Mitchell doing this now enables the Cavs to make plans for the future. Beyond their pursuit of LeBron James, this is about getting their team in best position to compete in the medium term. Now, the Cavs were a second apron team last year. They want to move into next season not being in the second apron. And that is part of what an opt-out and extension of a new contract to James Harden will be about. And for the Cavs to go through this offseason, again, regardless of whether they win the LeBron James sweepstakes or not, get out of the second apron and retain their entire core, which is Harden, Mitchell, Evan Mobley, Jared Allen. They didn't have to get any of those players off of their roster. That is a successful offseason. And so when they traded for Donovan Mitchell, there were a lot of people who did not believe he would make one contract extension. At age 29, he is committing the rest of his prime with a second contract extension. It's a huge victory for the Cavs organization. And look, the $75 million that they're going to owe him at age 35, I agree. In the age of teams moving off and not wanting Jaylen Brown at $57 million, maybe that contract will have a different feel 5 years from now. But the Cavs are very happy to enter into it to know that they're getting him in his prime for the foreseeable future.
1: Donovan Mitchell re-upping in Cleveland. There could be another shoe to drop, says our Evan Cohen on Unsportsmanlike.
18: Maybe in some ways, LeBron said, get everything done. I don't want to hear about Donovan Mitchell contract stuff when I arrive there. I want to know he's here. I do not believe we as sports fans can look at anything the Cleveland Cavaliers, Miami Heat, Golden State Warriors, Denver Nuggets, or Minnesota Timberwolves, Philadelphia 76ers. Anything those six teams do from this moment on, outside of any prism other than LeBron's eyes.
1: Teams perhaps getting their ducks in a row. And that's what we're seeing on the college level as well. That's next. SportsCenter All Night continues. It's ESPN Radio.
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2: Jaylen Brown taking his talents to Philly.
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4: Paul George hasn't been consistently good since I was skinny.
1: Boston Celtics finally came out, talked about their side of the Jaylen Brown trade this week. The reaction has been mixed around the NBA. ESPN insider Brian Windhorst.
5: He came out trying to influence hearts and minds. And while I think he and Bill Chisholm, the majority holder, the governor of the Celtics, were very respectful of the fans for coming out. And they took questions for 45 minutes. They really wanted to answer everything that was there. I think they were trying to be respectful of Jaylen Brown. I don't think they won any hearts and minds over why they did this. And I think that's because they really didn't present the real case for trading him. They did a lot of vague talk, talking about, you know, terms like optionality, like they could turn things that they acquired into other things. But I don't think that, you know, Brad wanted to totally say why he did this, because it might be considered a little bit coarse and offensive, because obviously Jaylen Brown is viewed as one of the great Celtics of this last generation. And so he said he was going to lose sleep over the fan reaction. Mm-hmm. I would love to know if he lost sleep over the decision, because I think they're at peace with it. He admitted he could be wrong. Of course he could be wrong. But I think they did a nice job from a public relations standpoint of holding their cards close to the vest.
1: Speaking of PR, there have been some PR hurdles to navigate at Texas Tech in the wake of the Brendan Sorsby situation. The QB position seeing a big turnover after Brendan Sorsby declared for the supplemental draft for the NFL, which didn't happen, following the NCAA eligibility and sports gambling investigation. At Big 12 Media Day, Coach Joey McGuire.
6: One thing that I truly believe in is to bring a team together. Shared success is part of it, but shared adversity brings you even closer. And, you know, the last couple months, we've gone through some adversity. I do believe if you walked into our building every single day and you walked into the weight room and the workouts or football school, you wouldn't know that anything was going on.
1: And as for the quarterback situation moving forward, ESPN's Pete Thamel.
7: We have some rare on-field news for Texas Tech. Joey McGuire today put forth an optimistic timeline for the return of the new starting quarterback there, Will Hammond. Remember, Hammond played really well early last season in place of Baron Morton, including a big game at Utah and a blowout win for Tech. He tore his ACL in October, and this spring, when Brendan Sorsby was slated to be the starter, Joey McGuire had listed his timeline to be coming back around week three. Well, today, Joey McGuire told me, I think he could be the starter opening day. I really do. So for the Abilene Christian opener, and really more importantly, the game at Oregon State in week two, there's a good chance Will Hammond will be the starting quarterback for Texas Tech.
1: SportsCenter All Night, ESPN Radio. Back to baseball. Rays, a 6-4 win over the Yankees, hitting three homers in the first four innings for the first time this season. Rays snapping a three-game losing streak and increase their lead in the AL East to four games over the Yankees.
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9: And the pitch. Schwarber rips it deep right field. It's on its way. What a rocket on a 3-0 green light. Schwarber absolutely hammers one into the stands in right field. His 31st home run of the season.
0: Number four.
1: Royals seeing their right fielder tie an all-time mark this week. 12 at-bats, 12 straight hits. 96.5 The Fan.
9: Here's the pitch. And a check swing, roller left to the mound. Charging in Lindor. Gloves, throws, no throw, he's safe. 12 consecutive plate appearances with a hit for Tyler Tolbert. A major league record.
0: Number three.
1: In L.A., Dodgers seeing a milestone reached with one swing in the bottom of the first. AM 570 L.A. Sports.
10: 2-0, swung on, drilled deep to center field. It is back. It is gone. Home run number 300. for Shohei Ohtani. Oh, he mashed a milestone in his first at bat.
0: Number two.
1: Ohtani's moment coming in the first inning. While in Miami, the Marlins had their moment in the 10th. 104.3 WQAM.
9: 2-1. Jacob drives high in the air. Plenty deep in the... That is off the wall. Edwards going to trot in from third. A high arcing fly ball. Marcy drives in the winning run. And it's a walk-off for the Fish.
0: Number one.
1: Speaking of moments, there were plenty of them in Pittsburgh for Ryan O'Hearn, Sports Radio 93.7 The Fan.
11: The pitch. High drive to right field. Ryan O'Hearn says, oh, granny time. O'Hearn over the Clemente wall. The grand salami.
12: Runners at second and or third base. A fly ball to center field. Hit well. Back is Harris to the wall. And it's another one. And it's a bomb off the backdrop. A three-run blast for O'Hearn.
11: The pitch. High fly ball to right. Deep to the wall. And it's a record. A Pirate record. Ryan O'Hearn is homered for the third time. A new Pirates record all time. 10 runs batted in.
1: Not just 10 RBI, the first 10 RBI. He's the first to do that in baseball. Padres 4-1 over the Diamondbacks. Jake Cronenworth, a three-run home run. Padres, Diamondbacks tied for second in the NL West behind the Dodgers. Game 3 of their four-game series is tonight, 10 o'clock Eastern on ESPN. It's Wednesday, July 8th. Born on this date in 2001, Marshawn Nealand, Cowboys defensive end who died by suicide in November. His family saying yesterday he was posthumously diagnosed with CTE. Also born on this date, Kevin Bacon. And we're actually just one degree from unsportsmanlike. They're next. I'm Jay Reynolds. Back tomorrow with SportsCenter All Night. It's ESPN Radio.
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0: The National League Central leading Milwaukee Brewers are in Pittsburgh to face Brian Reynolds and the Pirates.
4: On its way. Gone. And the Pirates win it.
0: The Brewers at the Pirates. 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
1: How about the comeback we saw in Atlanta?
2: They score again. This is impossible to score three times in that amount of time. And I have to throw all my notes out the window.
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0: 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Argentina down 2-0, comes all the way back to win 3-2 against Egypt yesterday in Atlanta. Along with Michelle Smallman, Chris Canty, Evan Cohen with you. Good morning, everybody. How are we doing today?
1: Doing good. Good morning, Smalls. Good morning, Evan. Guys, I need a ruling.
2: Oh.
1: Yesterday, I was hate watching the World Cup, and I just want to know, am I upset Argentina and Lionel Messi? Because at this point, I just want chaos. Now that our team is out, now that the U.S. men's national team is done with World Cup, ball of all of the favorites in the tournament, and I'm rooting against all of the best players. Am I wrong for that? Am I a hater?
2: Yeah, you're definitely a hater, but that's okay. I'm a little bit of a hater as well when it comes to the World Cup, now that the United States exciting run is over. But, CeCe, don't we want to see Messi doing this at this stage of his career? Don't we want to see greatness on display yet again? We may never see a player like this again in our lifetime. So while I understand wanting to hate a little bit and wanting chaos to be the maximum thing that prevails now that we're out, I definitely want to see Messi for as long as I possibly can because I appreciate the greatness that I'm witnessing.
0: Well, it sounds like the Egypt squad believes that FIFA agrees with Smalls that they want to see they want to see Messi as long as possible because they're not thrilled with some of the calls, the non-calls, VAR reversals, all this kind of stuff is what they're not thrilled about. But anyway, you look at it, 2-0 down, they come all the way back, they win 3-2, and they advance. And yeah, CeCe's not going to get his wish as to the great players being upset, total chaos. I mean, it was chaos to the outcome that was expected, but it was not chaos relative to the outcome. Shaka Hislop, ESPN soccer analyst, ESPN FC, had this to say about how Argentina came back in this match yesterday.
3: I, like most, thought that at 2-0 and what, 25 minutes ago, that there was simply no way back for Argentina.
4: Shaka, it was the 79th minute.
3: And then Lionel Messi continues to orchestrate. Now, while Argentina were frustrated and more to the point, maybe Egypt did a really good job in kind of preventing some of those through balls around the blind side that Argentina kept looking for. Lionel Messi drifts out wide, puts a cross into to Romero, and Egypt have found out just from that long aerial ball. I want to feel that it's as much tired legs as anything. The game is a whole lot tougher, a whole lot more tiring when you don't have the ball. And Egypt didn't spend any time in possession and eventually just told.
0: So, Smalls, clearly this is one of the great comebacks ever. Messi has a goal late. We have the header in stoppage time in order to win this match yesterday for Argentina. Mm-hmm. I mean, it was an all-time comeback in the World Cup, down 2-0 yesterday for Argentina.
2: It was an all-time comeback, but I hate that it's marred by another controversy when it comes to FIFA and it comes to the officiating. To have Egypt after this saying that they're the victim of an injustice, it really stains this, Ev. We felt this heading into the game with the United States versus Belgium with the suspended red card on Flo Balogun. And now here we are yet again with what was a great match, an exciting comeback. We are, again, watching the greatest potentially to ever do it in Messi be the hero yet again for Argentina. And the day after, it's clouded with all of these questions about the officiating and about VAR. And that's a real shame because this has been such a great World Cup for so many reasons, and I hate that we still have these things surrounding FIFA that somehow make it less exciting and less meaningful than it's been.
0: Well, is there an argument to be had, CeCe? Smalls, is there an argument to be had if you're Egypt? I mean, they're coming out there saying, oh, well, if Messi wasn't on the other team, calls would have gone differently in this match. Does Egypt have a leg to stand on here?
1: Yeah, because we've seen corruption throughout the history of FIFA, and so when other people that are closely following the game and analyzing the game, most corrupt organizations on the face of the planet, there's always that potential for impropriety, especially when you start talking about the stakes that happen for every 4 years. So, yeah, I think it has to be a little bit concerning, and it does cast a cloud of suspicion on the outcomes, but advance. They want to see name recognition when it comes to championship contention, and that's what we have this World Cup.
0: So there's controversy. There's a comeback. Clearly, Argentina, obviously, you know, this is two straight matches where it's like, oh, my God, you almost lost this. But they advance, and they have arguably the greatest of all time in Messi here. But there's also a statement made by a GOAT about maybe another GOAT that I thought was a little bit too strong here. Oh, well, I mean, do I need the GOAT in one Tom Brady saying, yeah, so that might top 28-3? No, it does not, Tom. It does not top 28-3 in any way, shape, or form. I understand the Atlanta connection, all of that. It does not top 28-3. 28-3 is the single greatest comeback in sports history. Two goals down in a World Cup match to score the goals in the second half, to score the goals in stoppage time on the header, which almost came off as borderline easy for Argentina in stoppage time, as crazy as that sounds. They had numbers, of course. But no, that is not 28-3. When, like, let's be real. When we think about the greatest comebacks in sports history, we're not going to think about Argentina down 2-0 to Egypt because it was not in a World Cup final. If you projected out a few weeks from now and you said, okay, this was the World Cup final and you're watching Messi's international career potentially come to an end, and in that match, that's different. Tom Brady was suspended for Deflategate that season, plays the final 12 games of the year, pummels everybody, goes out and wins the Super Bowl. Are you kidding me? Down 28-3? That's not even close. I get Tom wants to show respect to soccer, football, because he's an owner of a team. I get all that. That ain't 28-3. Come on.
2: I am going to agree with you, but before I agree with you, can I ask you a question?
0: Of course.
2: Would you feel...
0: You sound very emotional in the way in which you're setting this up.
2: Do I? Oh, my gosh.
0: It's a very emotional...
2: I'm trying to set the table, Evan. You make an excellent point that it was the Super Bowl versus a game in the World Cup and not the World Cup final. Because if it was the final, we'd

0: line. You could say there was a career on the line, right? A loser leaves town match because maybe Messi doesn't play again 4 years. Not maybe. He's not going to play again 4 years from now. We wouldn't assume. But CeCe, I mean, Brady, who I know you beat, obviously, in the Super Bowl, and everybody loves the on-field performance of Tom Brady. Come on. In some ways, is that insulting his own sport by comparing the Super Bowl? Yes, soccer is bigger. The World Cup is bigger than the NFL. Let me not get that twisted at all, okay? I understand that because it's international versus that. I get it. But CeCe, Super Bowl versus non-World Cup final comeback? Really? That's what we're going to do here?
1: Yeah, I mean, this is not even considered the championship rounds. It's the knockout stage, sure. But, you know, unless we're talking about a semifinal or the final, Tom Brady's going to have to pump the brakes on the comparison just a little bit.
0: 28-3. Is there a greater comeback in our lifetime than 28-3? I mean, you're okay. How about Yankees, Red Sox 3-0? Sorry.
2: I mean, we just watched some pretty good ones with the Knicks.
0: Right, but that
2: game four, Knicks.
0: The Knicks have had great individual comebacks, no question about it.
2: But
0: the Knicks were unreal.
2: Game four was the most unreal comeback we may have ever seen in NBA history.
0: Agreed, but that was not the closeout game, right? That was,
2: but it was
0: not
2: still in the final.
0: Okay, so all right, if you want to say game four against the Knicks Spurs is greater than 28-3 in your mind, it is definitively then greater than this game yesterday in the World Cup.
2: I'm just trying to think of other games we can even put in the conversation.
0: All right, let me, with respect to the unbelievable performance by Argentina yesterday coming back, with respect to the fact that Egypt believes they got screwed yesterday, okay? With respect to the magnitude of the sport and the comeback, we will not remember this a year from now. If Pat and Cam and Jovante and Nuno put in the calendar 1 year from now, let's talk about the one-year anniversary of Argentina-Egypt. We'll need to be reminded of different circumstances in this game. I'm going to tell you why. Almost 1,000%, or as Alejandro Moreno says, 100%, there will be moments the rest of the World Cup that will be more significant than the moment we saw yesterday. This World Cup. There will be a moment or two or three that we will look at the rest of this World Cup and say, that's the one, not yesterday.
3: I don't even know what the final is going to be yet, and I'm pretty sure we're going to remember more than this game.
0: There you go. I mean, Tom, I get it. We love you, and me especially, maybe too much. But 28-3, this was not 28-3. It just was not in any way, shape, or form. 888-SAY-ESPN, 888-729-3776. Was this one of the great comebacks of all time in sports? Tom Brady said, this is better than 28-3. There was a game I saw with Brady a couple of days ago on NFL Network. I intentionally did not text CeCe because it was the two-time 14-point comeback Patriot-Ravens game.
1: Come
0: against
1: on,
0: his. I was so close to texting him saying, don't put on NFL Network right now. And I'm like, you know what? Let me leave him alone. He's with his family. He's with his young son. I'll leave him alone today. But, yeah, I mean, there's more Brady comebacks than 28-3 that I would say is more significant than what we saw yesterday. 888-SAY-ESPN, 888-729-3776, number to join the show. Was yesterday one of the great comebacks in sports history? Was it better than 28-3? As Tom Brady said, I may get sick from this. Smalls, I need the wellness company on this.
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8: I think we can agree that Brad Stevens is not stupid. 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
1: The NBA's all-time leading scorer, the King, is going to return for an unprecedented 24th season in the NBA. 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
4: 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We're going to get to your phone calls on the comeback yesterday by Argentina over Egypt and Tom Brady's comments greater than 28-3 in just a few minutes here at 888-SAY-ESPN, 888-729-3776. 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You were a trivia free agent last night. Oh. Our ESPN Radio producer team picked you up. We will find out about that as well in just a little bit, how you did as a member of the trivia team. They put an ad on ZipRecruiter. We need another member for trivia night. Small showed up. How did she do? We'll find out in a little bit. But here's the latest.
5: Can I give you one quick tease on what you're going to expect?
4: Tease us. Go ahead.
5: Let me tell you, Ev. I feel like Egypt this morning. I'll just leave it at that.
4: Oh, jeez.
5: I feel like Egypt this morning.
4: Let me try to interpret the tease. I'm going to interpret the tease this way. Does she mean, because she's very emotional with her wording today, I have to fall into line as well with that, does she mean she had a big lead early and fell apart? Or does she mean that there's controversy and she's complaining afterwards and that her team got screwed because the trivia people wanted someone else to win, a la Messi, Argentina? Very interesting.
5: Keep it here to find out.
4: Yeah, that's right. So here's some news around LeBron's free agency. We don't know where he's going yet. We are all speculating as to where he's going. Yesterday, Brian Windhorst, the ESPN senior NBA writer, was on ESPN Cleveland. 5 good minutes with Windy, with Chris Oldak. And here is what Windy had to say about vibes around LeBron right now. Vibes.
6: People in the league are certainly, I think that it's pointing towards Cleveland, but they are operating off vibes. And if you ask me, are the vibes pointing towards Cleveland? Yeah, the vibes are pointing towards Cleveland, but it's just vibes. And I wish I could sit here and tell you, my sources tell me, Chris, that at 6:14 p.m. on Wednesday, here's the thing. In 2010, he announced on live television. In 2014, he announced on the internet. I mean, it was basically through a magazine, but it's essentially in an internet article. Yeah. In 2018, it was a press release. Now he gets to pick the medium. So we'll see.
4: You're laughing. Why, Smalls?
5: Just because Windy is the most gifted storyteller ever. And what he's saying is just enhanced even more by the way he delivers the message. I wish I could tell you, my sources said at 11:03 p.m. But Windy has a good point here that it's all about vibes, because LeBron James is not giving people in his inner circle any intel so that people like Brian Windhorst don't get a hold of this and don't break it before he has the opportunity to control the message.
4: Well, I need to ask you a follow-up, and I thought Oldak was great on that. He said, yeah. Anyway, so let me ask you a follow-up on this.
5: Sure.
4: I am not cool in any way, shape, or form, breaking news.
5: We're aware.
4: Yeah. When somebody says vibes, seriously, what does that mean? When Windy is using that word specifically, vibes, vibes-wise, it means he's going to Cleveland. What does that mean? Seriously.
5: The energy that you're picking up, that the subject is putting down, the vibes. So,
4: so that's not basketball, X's and O's. He fits with Jared Allen and Evan Mobley and Donovan Mitchell's contract. It has nothing to do with that.
5: How about this, Ev? I'll give you an example and relate it to real life. When we were lucky enough to spend time at ESPN West Palm, and we were in Florida, we called Nuno Fluno. Why? Because his vibes were decidedly Florida. The vibes with Nuno when we were in Florida, different than the normal vibes we get from Nuno when he's based here in Connecticut. Fair assessment?
4: Sure. So you're saying has nothing to do with, is he a better producer, a worse producer?
5: We're still like the same.
4: Okay.
5: The talent and the hosts are still the same. Everything is still the same, but the vibe, the energy around Nuno was different in Florida than it is normally.
4: So when Wendy's saying the vibes are pointing towards Cleveland, he's not saying that means he's closer to a championship or anything like that. So that part of it is interesting. Now, Shams Charania was a guest yesterday on Stephen A. Smith's show on SiriusXM, and Shams had this to say, ESPN senior NBA insider, as to where will LeBron go? He's going to go somewhere. Shams going to tell us. Maybe he won't go anywhere.
7: When I talk to teams around the league, when I do my research, the teams that continue to come up are Cleveland, Miami, Philadelphia, after they got the Jaylen Brown. Like, Philadelphia was not in the picture. And I think that's why this is somewhat a true free agency for LeBron James, because he didn't go into it with a calculation in mind, a plan in place, because, you know, you leave the Lakers, you don't necessarily know what your value is. There's not like a guaranteed max that he's walking into. There's not a guaranteed $20, $30 million salary slot that you're walking into. So you have to be open-minded. So when the Sixers got Jaylen Brown, I did some research and I found out within 24 hours, like, he's taking their pitch really seriously. And so I look at it when I talk to teams now as kind of a hierarchy of Cleveland, Miami, Philadelphia. And then I think there's some teams on the periphery.
4: So based on that, sounds like we have finalists.
5: Mm-hmm.
4: Again, his mind could change. The Golden State Warriors could go out there today and go get Anthony Davis, for all we know, Smalls, right? Which could maybe change his mind. But it sounds to me like there are finalists. It sounds like the three Eastern Conference teams that have been in the mix here, mm-hmm. and not the three Western Conference teams, which would be Golden State, Minnesota, and Denver. The three Eastern Conference teams in Miami, Cleveland, and Philadelphia feel like, these are my words, not Shams nor Wendy, but it feels like they're the finalists. Is that fair?
5: It is fair. I'm a little surprised that Golden State isn't mentioned more, Ev, just because when Draymond gave them the financial flexibility by deferring the deal, I expected, based on the relationships that exist between Draymond, Steph, Steve Kerr, etc., with LeBron and Golden State, for them to be more in the conversation. But I understand, if I'm LeBron James, why those other three teams would be more appealing, specifically Miami and Cleveland, having connectivity earlier in my career. If I'm going to have a farewell tour, that's something I need to consider. Going to Miami to play with Spo and Pat Riley again with the addition of Giannis, that's interesting if I'm LeBron James. Going home to Cleveland, ending it where I started it, ending it in a place that matters to me, ending it in a place where the basketball is up to the level that I expect it to be, and I have a chance to really compete and win for a championship, matters to me. But Philly, Evan, that one, if I'm LeBron, that's an intoxicating option, because that is where you can enhance your legacy the most. And now with the acquisition of Jaylen Brown, from a basketball perspective, that one's really, really intriguing. To think that he could end his career in Philly by breaking the quote-unquote curse of the process, for him to be the reason why they win after so many years of losing and futility, and this idea that losing your way to winning is going to get you to the top, to have LeBron James, the ultimate winner, come in and say, actually, that's not the path. Let me be the cherry on top that brings this thing home. From a legacy perspective, that's the juicy one. But I do think that you're right, that the way this thing is shaking out, it feels like Miami, Cleveland, and Philly now are the finalists.
4: CeCe, do we have finalists?
8: It is clear and obvious that those are the three teams that LeBron is giving strong consideration to. And it feels like there were really no other teams on the board. As much as we would have enjoyed the Golden State Warriors proposition playing along your rival in Steph Curry and Draymond Green, I think the reality was that LeBron James was only jersey because he has a pre-existing legacy at those respective franchises. But the Philadelphia 76ers one is interesting. And here's the deal, Ev and Smalls, and I didn't really think about this until after we got the Donovan Mitchell news, but the reality for LeBron James's free agency is that he's leaving the most iconic franchise in NBA history, the Los Angeles Lakers. He's leaving a top five player in the world in Luka Doncic, who's in his prime, in order to go somewhere else. That somewhere else is not for money. And so if it's not for money, it damn well better be for... puts all kinds of pressure on LeBron to make the right decision for the remainder of his NBA future.
4: A lot more to get to, obviously, on this. I'll add one note. You guys know what happened 16 years ago today, right? The decision. Today's the anniversary of the decision.
5: Oh, we should have factored that in when we were deciding when he was going to make his next and final decision.
4: Well, we said...
8: Oh, we talked about it.
4: Today, we said today was the best case scenario for us because it's the three of us here together with off days coming up. But for some of us, right, and previously me, like, hey, you know what? Today's the day. Today is the day, we hope. Coming up, you said goodbye, and now you're already ready to say hello again? What? What's going on here? Where are you going? Where are you leaving? Are you staying? What is happening? We'll explain next. We're on Sportsmanlike, presented by Progressive Insurance.
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14: Hammer to left field. 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Mike Trout, how's that to start the season?
0: To the All-Star game.
14: Gone. Oh, my goodness. He crushed it. Giancarlo Stanton and the American League with one swing has tied it up.
15: 457-foot home run. 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
16: That was amazing.
0: Plus, every game of Major League Baseball's postseason.
14: Judge back. Back some more. Leaping and he caught it. Out of here. Mookie Betts.
0: Until a champion is crowned at the World Series.
14: And the Dodgers have won it! Repeat champions for the first time in baseball in 25 years. The Dodgers are World Series champs.
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1: We start this Sports Center with breaking news from the NBA. Giannis Antetokounmpo is headed to South Beach. Blockbuster of a trade.
2: This was a 13-month trade saga for Giannis Antetokounmpo and the Milwaukee Bucks. They fought this right until the end.
3: I mean, they did really well for themselves. Like, really well. This was not the package that was offered back in February.
1: It's been a long time coming.
4: Pat Riley focused on getting another
5: massive
4: star.
5: Massive trade. Ooh. Giannis.
2: The job for the Heat isn't done, but that's a pretty strong duo to start with.
6: 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Yes, Miami now with another international superstar in Giannis. The biggest international superstar that plays professionally in Miami, of course, is Messi for Inter Miami. And his Argentina squad yesterday comes back from 2-0 down to win 3-2 to advance in the World Cup. We're going to get to the Giannis conversation in a second because he has said goodbye to Milwaukee. Yet he's already talking about his next hello to Milwaukee, which I don't know that that sits right if you're a member of the Heat. We will get to that in just a second. But Tom Brady sends out the tweet that yesterday's comeback better than 28-3. Not sure about that. 888-SAY-ESPN is your telephone number to join the show. Tom in Florida watching on ESPN2. Was yesterday the greatest comeback we've ever seen in sports?
7: First of all, let me say this. I'm a huge Tom Brady fan. I'm from Boston. I'm a Patriots fan. That view that you gave, what you just said, was it's a simple point of view.
6: I'm a simple.
7: How many people watch soccer a year? Let's just go by the facts.
6: Way more than people watch any other sport in the world.
7: Okay, let me give you this thing. How many people follow Messi on Instagram?
6: Way more than any NFL athlete.
7: No. Let's stick with the facts. 500 million people, 15 million people follow Tom Brady. Do you know how hard it is to score a goal in soccer versus throw a touchdown in the NFL? That Wait, absolutely.
6: Tom, this, you're categorizing the take unfairly, and I will let you finish, but you're categorizing the take unfairly. What I said and we said as a show, very simply, was this is one of the great comebacks we've seen. Messi and Argentina were unbelievable in coming back yesterday, but it was not in the final, in the championship match. Brady's comeback was literally in the Super Bowl. Smalls bringing up the Knicks' comeback in the NBA Finals was in the final round. This is not the final round.
7: Yeah, but you're giving it, you're tightening the lane. I can give you a number of examples of games in any sport where the greatest game played didn't have the title of the greatest game. Now, you said one thing, let me just finish, that you're going to put this on the date for next year, okay? What I'm saying is you're looking at it from a very narrow perspective. If you put that on the date next year and you go and you ask the 4 billion people who watch soccer every year, they will remember that game. And that's the point that I'm making. You're looking at it from just a U.S. perspective. You're not taking in the globality of the superstar that Messi is, and you're not taking in the globality of what the sport means to four billion.
6: I don't think that's even remotely correct, and thank you for the phone call and fair counter. But, what if Argentina wins it all? This is going to be the one that they remember, or the championship match?
5: What if Argentina loses their next match?
6: That's more memorable, isn't it?
5: This one?
6: No, the loss would be more memorable because we would then see the visual of Messi on the field, probably in tears, his final international match in the World Cup, no?
5: Yes, that's another good point. That will be probably the lasting image, is him in the final moments out there on the pitch. But my point is, this has been such a compelling and competitive World Cup that while yesterday's comeback was outrageous from Messi and from Argentina, it was spectacular to watch. It really, really was. What is going to happen in the following rounds? What happens with France? What happens with the other programs that are still out there competing? That's going to be what we remember. We're going to remember who wins it. We're going to remember, yes, we will remember this, but if Argentina goes out there and loses, we're not going to be talking about this for the remainder of the tournament. We're not going to be like, wow, amazing World Cup final, hypothetically. Shout out to Mbappe in France. They are the leaders of the world, but remember Egypt, Argentina, back in the round of 16. You know, it's just going to be a footnote of the overall conversation of the tournament unless Argentina wins it all.
8: Let's be clear as a show, and I feel comfortable speaking for the show in this regard. We are all aware that football, soccer is the biggest sport in the world. We are all aware that the World Cup is the biggest sporting event in the world. We are all aware that Messi may be the biggest athlete in the world. That does not take away from the magnitude of a Super Bowl comeback at 28-3, what we saw with Tom Brady and the Patriots. Like, that does not take away from that. The greatest, arguably the greatest moment in United States sports history was the 1980 Olympic hockey team, Miracle on Ice. We are also aware that was not in the finals, right? So we, in the championship game, there was another game after that. But Russia was the team we had to beat. There was a theme. There was like, they were the invincible, you know, squad that we had to surpass. Egypt was not that for Argentina. Argentina was the favorite. The upset was Argentina potentially losing to Egypt. Again, no one is sitting here saying at all, in any way, shape, or form, that yesterday wasn't amazing. We would never have the all-time comeback conversation if not for Tom Brady being the one that walked us into it, oddly enough, CeCe.
9: About it, and here's the one thing that I will say, like, Tom Brady can wax poetic about what Argentina did because he was the guy that was the architect for the greatest comeback that we've seen in American sports history. But I will say this, if you're not talking about the championship rounds, I don't know that I can go to the place of calling it the greatest comeback. Think about the stakes. There's still more games to be played for Argentina. It was a scenario for both the Falcons and the Patriots where it was win or go home, and we had the first overtime Super Bowl in the history of the big game.
8: Good one.
9: And Tom
8: Good
9: Brady note. Was a part of it.
8: Yeah. You know what? That's a great add-on. Never even thought about that part of it. Right? This was not was it the first time that we had a goal in stoppage time? I don't think so, obviously, to win a match. That's a great add-on to this, because the overtime part of it is something also we had never seen before. I just want to point out one thing, because we were talking about the Giannis stuff, and we said the goodbye before hello, and so on and so forth. Or whatever, the hello, goodbye. So I need help from both of you. How am I supposed to feel about Giannis saying, you know, one day potentially going back to Milwaukee and playing, and that he's sad about leaving and nervous about change? And am I supposed to be nervous? And the whole jersey fiasco where they sell the wrong jerseys because he didn't give them the number that he was going to wear. Should I be nervous about the way this is starting, or just this is a young man who's never lived outside of basically in the United States outside of one spot, and now he's moving to work for a different organization in a different spot? Should I be nervous about this?
9: Yeah, I'd be nervous. I'd be nervous. There's got to be a little bit of angst, because these are one of those truths where you keep it to yourself until after the fact. You start the job, you go out there, you perform, you produce, and then you say, you know, guys, I was nervous about starting a new chapter. I was nervous about change. It can be unsettling sometimes, but you've already given the new employer, the new fan base, something to cheer for. You've already shown up and you've done your job. And so everybody can understand that human element. But to show that vulnerability before you even touch the court for the Miami Heat, it's one of those things that makes you cringe a little bit if you're a fan.
5: Yeah, I took it the opposite way, just because I have personal experience with it. I know what it's like to leave a place that you love. And I know what it's like to leave a place that you have connectivity to and that has supported you throughout your career. I love St. Louis, as you guys know. And when I left St. Louis to come here to move to New York City and host our morning show, when I was interviewed about it, was like, St. Louis is always my home. I'll be back. I don't know when, how, or in what capacity, but I'll be back because this is a place that matters to me. And I love this place. And I said that in the moment, and I still love St. Louis. I will never not love St. Louis, but because it's hard to see the future when you're so connected to the past. And I think once Giannis gets down to Miami and he feels the love from his new organization and his new city and that new fan base, over time, you get acclimated to it. But I think it's a very human feeling in the moment to want to make sure that you're acknowledging publicly the place and the people that gave you so much and that you have so much respect for, and telling them, I love you, and this is not goodbye forever. It's goodbye for now. Because at some point, in some capacity, he will be back there, and he will be celebrated there.
8: And CeCe, like Giannis, Smalls is also talking about a place she's not actually from. Right? Giannis from Milwaukee, Smalls from St. Louis. We're on 1,000%. 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
11: 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McCarthy.
0: 63 days until kickoff. The countdown continues on ESPN Radio. Amber and Ian.
12: I don't think I've ever known anybody to actually eat Cracker Jacks.
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1: For anyone doubting them, Giannis is working with and for the same exact people that Dwayne Wade worked for, the same exact people that Shaq worked for, the same people that LeBron and Bosh and Jimmy Butler all worked. They have not changed one person. 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So Giannis better do what the rest of them did, because he's with and for the exact same people.

0: 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If you've missed any of our conversations so far about the World Cup, make sure you go back and listen to the podcast on the ESPN app or wherever podcasts are found. The Argentina comeback yesterday against Egypt, one in which Tom Brady said, yeah, that might top 28-3. All three of us disagree. If you're watching on TV, you just saw CeCe shake his head. Normally, you would think that's just at me speaking. In this case, it's not, actually. It's on the Brady tweets about what are we doing? The 28-3, comparing it to that, seems a little much.
1: But, Ev, should we defer to the guy who actually was a part of 28-3? The guy who engineered the comeback of 28-3 and Tom Brady?
0: Okay, that is a fair question.
2: Yeah, CeCe, maybe he's saying it's not that hard.
0: Oh, boy.
1: Maybe he's saying that was light work for me.
0: All right, CeCe, you know what? The floor is yours. Go to work on the light work comment here, please. It's listen, light work, 28-3.
3: Winning a Super Bowl is not light work, and I'm pretty sure Tom Brady would agree that trying to beat the New York Giants and Eli Manning isn't light work. So, yeah, anytime you get to the big game and you're trying to find a way to get a win, to feel that confetti fall on you, I don't know that you can do that. I think this is one of those situations where Tom Brady is trying to pull off the humble brag.
1: Mm.
0: Ooh, you're saying, hey, he's smart enough to know I'm about to walk every talk show into the comparison to revive 28-3 as a topic when it has no bearing whatsoever on anything going on in sports right now.
3: This is kind of like Michael Jordan with The Last Dance and what he did with the iPad. It's kind of along those same lines.
0: Brilliant.
1: That's exactly where my mind went, CeCe. It's like, oh, wait a minute. You guys, this generation knows me as the shoe guy. Let me remind
0: the
1: you.
0: Shoe guy.
1: Hand me the iPad, all right? Let me break it down for you.
0: Wow. What am I saying brilliant to? CeCe's take or Brady? I'm not sure which one.
1: Probably
0: I'm
1: both.
3: I think it's
1: both
3: Brady. Yeah, okay. Yeah.
0: Because that was good. The idea that Brady inserted himself in a match that he has nothing to do with and got us all to relive 28-3 and re-praise him for that is brilliant. You brought
3: well, listen,
0: up...
3: We've got a better chance of praising him for his commentary on social media than we do for his football team this fall.
0: That's true, too.
1: Very good point.
3: Yeah, go ahead and enjoy it, Tom. You got a couple more months.
0: You know, just quickly on this, I said when The Last Dance came out, it was us renewing our vows with Michael. Right? Like, we were all married to the greatness of Michael for so long, and then it died down because he wasn't playing, and then Last Dance is like, we're renewing the vows. That's what it feels like today with Brady. It's like, hey, let's renew the vows to 28-3, and just like, oh my God, they came back in the Super Bowl from 28-3. That's what's happened today. We are on Sportsmanlike here on ESPN Radio, ESPN2, presented by Progressive Insurance. All right, we mentioned the concern. Should there be concern if you're an incoming team and this big player that you just traded everything for is talking about his old team and that he's nervous about some things? And that is what happened with Giannis when he did a YouTube show with the former voice of the Milwaukee Bucks, Jim Paschke, and he did something where the two of them sat down together. As I understand it, this was done prior to the trade because Giannis has been in his home country of Greece recently. And so this was released after the trade was made official. Here is Giannis on being scared of change.
4: I'm scared of change. I'm scared that the grass is not always greener. I'm scared of, like, I have things. People love me here. People respect me here. People allow me to be myself here in the city. And I'm scared that I might never find that ever again. But it's something that I wake up every single day, and only then when I take my showers at night and I think, I'm like, maybe I've waited too long, you know? And I see guys playing deep into the playoffs, and I think I'm like, okay, maybe if I switch teams and I go somewhere else and have a better opportunity, I can play deep in the playoffs, I can go try to chase another championship, because I really want that. And I'm scared that maybe if I don't take that decision, that when I'm going to be 37, 38 years old, hopefully, and I'm retiring, I'm going to say, why you didn't take that risk?
0: CeCe, your reaction to those comments from Giannis?
3: Here's why I hate this, Ev. First of all, everybody understands that athletes are creatures of habit, right? So when you start talking about changing your schedule, changing locations, changing the organization, changing the building that you show up for work every single day, there's obviously going to be a curve that you have to adjust to. Here's the biggest issue that I have. There is a fragility to the confidence of every single athlete. Mm. And Giannis putting this on wax right now is going to make us scrutinize every single thing he does at the beginning of his career with the Miami Heat. And I just don't think that he needed to add any additional pressure to what already is going to be a powder keg when it comes to how we evaluate his performance and the decision to leave Milwaukee and decide to go there as opposed to some of the other places that he could have put his thumb on the scale for. So I just don't understand why Giannis needed to have this admission in this time and space, understanding the stakes and understanding how we would scrutinize him. It will be based on his standards of contending for a championship. And the rub is that he's with a franchise that has a roster that we all admit is a year away. So I don't understand why he needed to say that right now.
1: Because this is a place filled with people that matter to him. That, as he said, he's beloved and he's respected. And that's hard to walk away from. And think about Giannis's mentality throughout this entire process. Even though we knew he obviously was incredibly influential in how this thing went down behind the scenes, he never wanted to be the bad guy to those people who had embraced him. This is somebody who's not from this country, who came to Milwaukee and found a home. They made it his home. And it was a community that he is a part of, and that's hard to separate from. And in an era where every athlete is so media trained and gives us just the copy paste white bread answer, I appreciate an athlete being vulnerable about his mental state and leaving a place that matters, because that's the truth of it, right? He found somewhere where ultimately he knows at any point in his life he can live there and come back there, and it will be a beautiful relationship between he and the city of Milwaukee. That's a difficult thing to separate yourself from. But as he acknowledged, I'm not going to win there. And I had to think not only about the personal, but I had to think about the professional. And I have to go somewhere where I put myself in a position to win again, because that also matters to me. But I think both things can exist at the same time. He could be really excited about this new opportunity and be dedicated to Miami and being the best member of the Heat that he can be in his quest to win another championship, while also, at least in the immediacy of the breakup, acknowledging this is a tough thing for me. I don't want to leave these people or this place.
3: Well, Smalls, even if it's a PR thing, it can never be a soft landing when it comes to how Milwaukee Bucks fans feel about Giannis leaving them while he's still in the heart of his prime. The reality is he wanted out. He wanted to go somewhere else. And he's leaving the team for the hometown that he praises and loves.
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0: In the 79th minute, it was not looking good for the Fighting Messis of Argentina. Down 2-0 in the 79th minute. And the defending champs, they won this whole shebang-a-bang. Back in 2022, they were going to be OUT out of WC 2026. And Leo Messi said, do you know who I am? Did you forget who I is?
11: Hello.
0: He assisted on the first goal in the 79th minute, then scored off a rebound for the second goal in the 84th minute. Then Egypt gets a turnover deep on their side. Transition by Argentina. They score a goal in the 90th minute, and they win it and survive 3-2. You don't have to be a World Cup aficionado, a soccer fan, hardcore, but if you had a chance to see that, I'm sure you're saying to yourself, that game wasn't drunk. That game was day-drinking drunk, what Argentina did to stay alive versus Egypt and win and go on to the World Cup quarterfinal.
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6: 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Along with Michelle Smallman, Chris Canty, Evan Cohen with you. What do we do? How do we do it? We take teams in and around organizations or leagues or people in and around sports that come into the week looking pretty good and leave the week looking like a hot mess, basically. So you're not going to see LeBron on here because even though today is the 16th anniversary of the decision, he could have decision part two. Now, if he does that and he doesn't go to Cleveland, then maybe he'll be on the list if he wants to have a TV show like that. You're not going to see Giannis on here, even though he is discussing the idea of missing Milwaukee kind of already, basically is how I'm taking it. No, you're not going to see that. What you are going to see are other things. So let's kick it off with number five.
0: Number five.
6: CeCe, I'm going to defer to you in a second for a tweet. So get ready for this. You hinted this without knowing you were hinting this. Number five would be FIFA. Why? Because of the fact that there is no way, shape, or form, even though we lost, unfortunately, a couple of nights ago, there's no way they wanted Flo Balogun playing. They just didn't. They gave, the red card was given. The red card was then suspended. He plays. Makes them look bad. Any way you cut it, it makes them look bad. That the president of the home country, in this case, the United States of America, President Trump, has to get involved with this in order to say, hey, that was wrong. It opens the doors now for Portugal in 4 years for their governing body to get involved. If there's any screw job of them in terms of a red card or anything like that, FIFA, and now they have to deal with all of the stuff with Egypt complaining here. There was stuff with the referees from our game against Belgium. It's the World Cup is the biggest sporting event in the world. The World Cup has taken over. The World Cup has been awesome. The United States done an amazing job with the World Cup. That said, it just continuously points out, what does FIFA do that feels like, oh, great job by them. I feel clean about everything that's going on with FIFA.
2: Yeah.
6: Number five.
3: Yeah, the integrity of the sport doesn't feel like it's on the up and up. And I guess that's the problem when we got word about President Trump calling the president of FIFA. And then, of course, we saw what we saw yesterday, Argentina, Egypt. And Larry Buchis on Twitter, who's watching the show, he said FIFA stands for Fixed It for Argentina. That's where we're at right now, Ev. So anything that happens on this stage, everybody is going to scrutinize it and look at it with a critical eye. And there's always that faint whiff of impropriety when it comes to FIFA.
2: Yeah, I don't know if FIFA's ever been accused of being a bastion of integrity.
6: I don't think that's the word of the day. I'm not going to take the bait because I think you've probably used that before, but I think you are right about your analysis of that. If it is the word of the day and you got me, well done by you. We go to number four.
0: Number four.
6: I mean, if Tom Brady is going to say that yesterday's Argentina comeback may have topped 28-3... we still look at the Atlanta Falcons in a way. We look at Kyle Shanahan, who's gone to two Super Bowls as a head coach in a way because he was the offensive coordinator. We sometimes consider Dan Quinn that guy. He was the head coach of the Falcons. Matt Ryan has had a Hall of Fame-ish career, president of the team now. What is he most associated with? 28-3. So I got to put the Egypt team on there. They're the ones that blew the 2-0 lead. They're the ones that are complaining about everything, even if they're right about the VAR with the goal and the penalty that was not called, the foul that was not called. They blew a 2-0 lead in the World Cup against Argentina, against Messi, against the defending champ. Like, they had the lead. They blew the lead. If we're comparing it to 28-3 in any way, shape, or form, the Falcons would have been on here. So, small CC, I got to put Egypt on here.
2: Ev, the way you set that up, I thought you were going to put the Falcons at number four. I thought you were going to say the residue from 28-3 is still so bad that the Falcons are number four.
6: Ah, that would have been good. You know what? I should have done that looking back on it. I didn't think to do that. That's a great job, buddy.
2: Falcons, honorable mention.
6: They have nothing to do with this, but that's interesting.
2: But yeah, they haven't bounced back since then. We haven't been talking about the Atlanta Falcons in the same way since 28-3.
3: And now they have Tua as their quarterback. Congratulations, Falcons fans.
2: Man, did we just add the Falcons on the list?
6: So, if we want to be on here. You know what? We can put the slash. If somehow we can figure that out, it's not fair to our TV department for me to do this, but I'm asking hypothetically if we could put Egypt slash Falcons. And why are we bringing up the Falcons? Only because one Tom Brady, at Tom Brady on Twitter, yeah, so that might top 28-3. What? We are all saying it doesn't. Yes, Stacey, go ahead. I'm sorry.
3: Yeah, no, I'm just saying. Same colors as the Falcons yesterday for Egypt.
2: Oh, my gosh. The red and black. Call. Stacey, great
3: same colors.
2: Call.
3: Did
2: the ghosts of Falcons pass just inhabit their bodies, the Egyptian soccer players?
6: And
2: bodies?
6: Where was that game played?
3: In Atlanta.
2: In Atlanta.
6: This is weird. This is the most random connection of two sports teams that has ever been connected. The Egypt men's soccer team and the Atlanta Falcons. Amazing job by our TV team. Thank you, because I see it on ESPN2.
2: Yeah, shout out to the TV crew. Good job.
6: Amazing. Thank you. All right, let's get to number three.
0: Number three.
6: This was one that if I said to you guys before Hot Mess today, guess a team I'd have on there, I think this is one you'd say I'd have on there. The Boston Celtics.
2: Mm.
6: They make the Jaylen Brown for Paul George trade. They have the presser this week with Brad Stevens, president of basketball operations, where they talk about it's hard to manage a roster when you have two players taking up 70% of your salary cap. Understood. Totally makes sense. So now, as a result of the trade, you have two players taking up 70% of your salary cap. So you actually got a worse player at this point in his career, more accepting of the role, but a worse player at this point of his career in Paul George, still taking up that money. They had the introductory photo shoot with him yesterday, so it's not like they're trying to trade him right now, because if they were, they probably would have delayed that. And the Boston Celtics are going to talk themselves into a pretzel on this one, but this trade made no sense when they did it. It made no sense why they did it for me, and it clearly shows you that there's more than meets the eye here, which Shams Charania has alluded to, that the relationship, he said it with Stephen A. on his show on Sirius XM, that the relationship on the court with Jason and Jaylen, totally fine. Off the court, pretty much non-existent. So Boston Celtics, number three on this list.
3: Yeah, the relationship between Tatum and Brown might be non-existent, but I will say this. Jaylen Brown helped Jason Tatum win a hell of a lot of games. And the fact that Jaylen Brown is no longer with that organization and the move was made seemingly for money, I think we're going to have some serious questions if the Boston Celtics don't reach the heights that we all expect them to. And a first-round exit is not what anybody is looking for, even without Jaylen Brown. The bar has already been set. The organization told us that for the money, Jaylen Brown isn't worth it, and we can find more cost-effective ways of being able to win. Well, okay, that's the case. You can reshape your roster as you will, but if your team doesn't get back to championship contention, then all of a sudden, it's fair for everybody else to judge you harshly when it comes to the decision to move on from a finals MVP and a player that will have his name in the rafters.
2: I thought they could be number one with the way they handled this. I thought the Boston Celtics are an absolute mess right now. I can't believe the way that they bungled this Jaylen Brown trade. I know that we've analyzed it from every possible angle, but to think that we went from the high of saying, oh, please, they're offering Jaylen Brown as the centerpiece of a deal to Milwaukee for Giannis. It's a wrap. It's done. What other team is going to be able to top that? To being like, wait a minute. The return is from the Sixers, and it's Paul George, two first-round

0: kids. At some point, move on from the Hoop Collective for the third time today, right? Do you know that the...
1: Never.
0: Right, never. Smalls, are you aware... I know you are, but I'm saying this way. Do you know that the Philadelphia 76ers had been calling around the league offering a first-round pick to get off of Paul George?
1: Yes. It was a negative contract.
0: And they got Jaylen Brown for him.
2: And the Celtics are at 3. Why, Ev?
0: Okay, well, you know what? You're the reason for one of them, so let's get to number 2.
2: Okay.
3: Number two
0: would be the United States men's soccer team.
2: There we go.
0: The way they lost 2 nights ago, the whole Flo Balogun situation, which he should have played and he should have been playing, but the way in which it went down felt like weird, obviously. We all discussed that. But also you specifically, Michelle Smallman, over the last couple of days said, stop with this idea that we're so much better at men's soccer than we used to be. You said it's the same damn result. It was a failure. Your words, not mine. So you influence number 2. So go ahead. I defer to you.
2: I'm glad to know I'm so influential, Ev. Thank you so much.
0: Some things, not all things.
2: And by the way, to say something is a failure is sneaky a sign of respect, because it's saying based on your talent, this is your expectation and you didn't meet it. This isn't let's get orange slices after the game, rah, rah, great work, team. This is you were expected to win the game. You were favored against Belgium on your home turf. Because of a suspended red card at the last second, your top scorer was back on your team. You were intact. You were healthy. You were supposed to win. And it is actually me being respectful to you by saying it's a failure, because I'm acknowledging the talent that you possess. And I'm getting really fed up with this, like, oh, you leave it to you guys to come in here and watch soccer every 4 years and not acknowledge the progress. Okay, fine. We can look at the program holistically and acknowledge the steps that we've taken forward. But guess what? The results are the same, and therefore the conversations are the same on the other end. What do we need to do at the youth level? How do we make sure that everyone who's the best athletes in our country are getting access to soccer? The conversations are the same as they were 4 years ago. So I don't know why we don't want to call it what it is, which is that it was a failure. They did not do what they were supposed to do, which is advance past the round of 16 and win a game that they were favored to win.
0: Smalls, well done. Let's get to number 1 then.
3: Number 1.
0: Well, you guys have been trying to twist my arm to put the Mets in here at number 1. So I finally did. With a twist. With a
2: Whoa.
0: Twist. With a twist. Number 1 hot mess of the week, New York baseball.
2: Oh,
0: not just the Mets, the Yankees too.
2: No.
0: They've lost. Yankees have lost 8 of 10 games. Do you know that they have struck out 34 times over the last 2 games?
1: 2 games.
0: 2 yeah. games.
2: Brutal.
1: Yeah.
0: This is not Cam Schiller and Gerrit Cole struck out 34 guys. No. Up at bat, struck out 34 times over the last 2 games, lost 8 of 10, slipped into second place. Yeah, okay, the Mets are in last place, and there's all kinds of rumors as to whether or not they're going to trade Lindor. Not the point. New York baseball, CC, number 1 hot mess.
1: Yeah, well, I mean, you guys had Tyler Tolbert from the Royals tie in Major League Baseball record with 12 consecutive hits. So, I mean, I don't know what you want me to say. Like, we're both making history in the wrong way. Feels like we're both hustling backwards. The only difference is one of us is at the cellar of their respective division, and the other one is not.
0: That's true. But one
1: of our teams is missing our best player, and the other one is not. So.
0: Well, and also Stanton is now out for, well, Stanton seems like he's always out for a while, but he's now out for a while again with the Yankees. And there's
1: yeah, but
0: updates.
1: You guys got Juan Soto in the lineup.
0: And well, he's playing well at home.
1: He's playing well. He's got 28 home runs. And yet you guys are still awful.
2: Terrible.
0: Smalls with a terrible drop in. We didn't need that.
1: Like, at least
0: you killed
1: we had,
0: it on the World
1: at
0: Cup.
1: Least
0: Leave
1: we had
0: that,
1: built
0: Smalls.
1: In excuses. At least we got built in excuses
2: right.
1: as to why we can't win. Like when Ben Rice is the big bat in our lineup, okay, cool. You can understand why the Yankees are striking out so much. What's your excuse, Ev?
2: Truly, Evan, what is the excuse? And CC, I take umbrage with this, that he only put the Mets on the list when he could lump it in with your Yankees. And then the entire analysis as to why New York baseball is number 1 was not about the Mets, who have been awful, who have been embarrassing this season, despite spending over $300 million on this roster.
0: 34 strikeouts in 2 games. Oh, boy.
2: 888-SAY-ESPN.
0: 888-729-3776. Hot mess rankings. Number 1, New York baseball. Number 2, United States men's soccer team. Number 3, South.

0: tactics. The number four, the combo package, obviously, of Egypt, soccer, and the Falcons.
1: That's right.
0: And number five, FIFA. Hot mess rankings. Your reaction to them. Who else should have been on that list? Biggest hot mess of the week in sports. 888-SAY-ESPN. 888-729-3776. Your telephone number to join the show. 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
1: 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Great work, team.
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1: 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That's awesome. Two passes to the sold-out Star Wars celebration honoring the 50th anniversary of Star Wars, A New Hope, and VIP access. 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Then tune in to the 2026 ESPYs on ABC and the ESPN app on July 15th at 8 p.m. Eastern. And the cool thing, just to add on to that, not that that wasn't already cool, because you get to give back and get to, if you are able to give to the V Foundation, and obviously all these amazing cool experiences. Next week on our show, we are going to have more information about this, and we're going to tell a lot of the stories around this. So I'm really looking forward to learning more about these awesome experiences that you out there can bid on. And obviously the money goes to the V Foundation. So that's awesome. And you've already shown huge support through Unsportsmanlike for the V Foundation when Michelle ran the marathon, and everyone supported with the V Foundation there. So we've raised basically close to $30,000 at least over the last year or so.
2: Over $30,000
1: With the V Foundation. So we appreciate the support. And next week it'll really kick in, but you can start doing it right now. All right. Reaction to the hot mess rankings, if those of you are out there for some reason may have missed it. Hot mess rankings had New York Baseball 1, USA Soccer 2, Celtics 3, Egypt/Atlanta Falcons 4, and FIFA 5. Let's get to the phones at 888-SAY-ESPN. Ryan in Texas listening on the ESPN app. Morning, Ryan.
3: Hey, morning. Before I say my hot mess, I know unless the TV crew is involved, ECHC needs to be part of the ESPYs for next year. Opportunity to go to the cookout.
1: That is very interesting.
2: Wait, that's an excellent idea, Ryan.
3: You've already got a few not making it this year on the guest list. You probably can't do it.
1: How do you know that?
2: Because we talked about it on the show. Mike T said couldn't be there.
1: Like, I didn't even know that, and it's at my house. How did you know that?
2: We talked about it. You said Mike T can't make it. Schefter, right, can't make it?
1: Yeah.
2: Yeah,
1: there
2: you
1: are
2: gave
1: a bunch of no responses. I don't want to out those people on the air, but a bunch of no response.
3: Well,
1: they've
3: already done that. But so my hot mess is the Big 12, because their media days yesterday, Commissioner Yormark didn't want to answer anything, and it's going to happen all year long with Sorsby. I think the Big 12 could have been on the hot mess list.
1: Yeah, and this Sorsby thing is still going on, obviously. I guess, CeCe, what are they supposed to do at this point with this? Is it like, are you supposed to just say he is not a student athlete within our jurisdiction, thus we are not going to comment on student athletes outside of our jurisdiction?
4: He is not, nor has he ever been a member of the Big 12, maybe? Like in terms of football? I guess he was on the team, though? No, it's
1: weird,
4: man.
1: That's an interesting spin. Was he never in? I don't know how to answer that.
2: Response, CeCe.
4: Yeah, because I guess.
1: But I don't know that that's right.
4: But he was on the team, but he never played a game for the team. Like, they weren't in season. He was in the transfer portal.
2: Right.
4: So it's weird. It's convoluted. I'm not quite sure how to manage it, but he is not a part of the Big 12. He's not taking a snap in the Big 12.
1: For those who are unaware, Brendan Sorsby was the player who admitted to gambling, went into rehab, was a transfer to Texas Tech. They paid him a lot of money to come over from Cincinnati by way of Indiana. Ruled ineligible, then ruled eligible, then enters a supplemental draft. Then the NFL says there is no supplemental draft, so there's nowhere for him to go for a year. Smalls, go ahead. I'm sorry.
2: Oh, no, that's okay. CeCe, I think you have a good point there. He could say something like, he's not a Big 12 athlete, therefore I cannot speak on this situation.
1: There is something to that, yeah. Matt in North Carolina listening on the ESPN app. Biggest hot mess of the week. Hot mess ranking reaction here, Matt.
5: Hey, I'm sorry. Boston's got to go higher than the U.S. men's soccer team. You know, soccer, whatever.
2: But
1: that's not fair.
2: Come on, Matt. It's our country.
5: Hey, less than 8 weeks, we're starting college football. And what, 60-something days till pro football? We won't even be thinking about soccer. So let's not twist it.
2: Well, to be fair, Matt, we won't be thinking about the Celtics then either.
5: And after I talked to Pat, something popped up on a commercial, and it kind of threw me off. They were talking to Deion Sanders. He's not on this year's college football Xbox game.
1: Yeah, he's not on the game
5: Who cares?
1: You care because you just commented on it, obviously. Clearly, you care is what it is because you commented on it. But let's go back to your I would say, second point. The nobody cares about soccer is obviously incorrect, right? Biggest sport in the world. The World Cup is huge right now. Let's go to the second point. Should the Boston Celtics, with the Jaylen Brown trade, have been higher on the hot mess rankings?
4: I think they have the potential to go higher on the hot mess rankings when we look back on this move in the annals of NBA history. So right now, I think they're properly placed. But 5 years from now, I think they have the potential to usurp the failings of this year's U.S. men's national team.
1: Mm.
4: Because we don't know the end of the story when it comes to Jaylen Brown and what he's able to do, the heights that the Philadelphia Sixers are able to get to. And we don't know what's going to happen, what we make of the Boston Celtics moving forward. Does the franchise maintain its level? Or do they regress to the point where we're talking about Jason Tatum potentially asking out? Those are all questions that we don't have the answer to, and only time will tell. But I do think the Celtics have the potential to usurp the U.S. men's national team.
2: I'm going the other way. Actually, the more I think about it, U.S. soccer should be number one. Mm. And here's why. Think about the fanfare surrounding this team heading into this World Cup and specifically into the match versus Belgium. We kept saying, this may be the best team we've ever seen in our soccer history.
4: And low bar to clear.
2: Right. But they lost in a game they were favored when they were whole at home, and they have to sit in that for 4 years. The Mets and the Yankees can turn this thing around expedition. Well, maybe not the Mets, but the Yankees could turn this around. Yeah. The Celtics, you're right, CeCe. We don't know how this is going to play out. They could still have something up their sleeve. Actually, maybe from a basketball standpoint, they surprised us. The Celtics surprised us last year when Jason Tatum was out and Jaylen Brown carried water for the team. We don't know what's going to happen with the Celtics. That's TBD. What I do know is that the U.S. men's national soccer team has to wear this loss that they were favored in at home for 4 years. The conversation around the state of the program, what a big embarrassment and failure this loss was, despite the government getting involved in suspending a red card, and what the program is going to look like in 2030 when we go to Portugal, Morocco, and Spain. We got to talk about that for 4 years.
1: Boy, this version of Smalls, we all thought was coming out with CJ Stroud. It never got there. It took the United States men's soccer team for her to just tear someone down
2: I'm just sick of the like participation trophy mindset. Did we think that we were going to win the entire thing? Probably not.
1: No, but you threw out there, oh, why not us? Right? You did
2: do
1: that.
2: Of course, because that's inherently who we are as Americans, right? We're a little delusional in our grandeur. Like, it's kind of who we are. And I thought with the way things were trending on our home turf, we should have a little bit more confidence in what we could potentially accomplish. However, this game specifically, we were supposed to win. And I don't know why so many people are afraid to hold them accountable based on the lack of success in a match that they were supposed to be successful in.
4: Oh, Smalls, you just undermined your entire argument because you just said it's based on the expectations that we should have for the U.S. men's national team. The Boston Celtics have the 4th shortest odds to win the chip before they traded Jaylen Brown. The 4th shortest odds in the entire league. If they if they don't get close, then all of a sudden that changes how we look at this decision to trade him.
2: Absolutely. And then maybe in the future we would have them higher on the hot mess rankings. But as we sit here today, I don't know how the U.S. men's national team is not number one.
4: That's what I said.
1: It is fluid. So do your fluid bit, please.
4: It's fluid.
1: Coming up, Bill Belichick, the interim coach? What? We'll discuss next. We're on Sportsmanlike, presented by Progressive Insurance.
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1: But what a season it has been. 14-3 in the regular season, winning the AFC West, beating the Buffalo Bills in a divisional football game, and then losing in the AFC Championship game to the New England Patriots in a hard-fought game, 10-7.
2: 850 KOA, Denver Broncos Radio Network, the end of their season at the hands of the New England Patriots. 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Along with Michelle Smallman, Chris Canty, Evan Cohen with you. And joining us now is Seth Wickersham, ESPN senior writer. He has a collection of his ESPN work coming out in September in a book that is called Be On That Hill, which includes the latest piece he just released on ESPN.com, embedded with Sean Payton and the Denver Broncos. Seth, what did you do with Denver that caused us yesterday to print out 67 pages worth of an article?
3: I'm sorry. But, you know, look, I spent 15 days there. I was embedded with the team during the playoff run. My hours mirrored Coach Payton, so they were anywhere from 14 to 16 hours a day. And I was taking notes the entire time and recording things. And, you know, look, I'd never done anything like that. And I wanted to bring readers as close to the flame of what it means to try to win in the highest, you know, stakes moments in the NFL. And, you know, I did my best to try to show that.
4: Well, you certainly succeeded, Seth. It's an excellent piece. Everyone needs to read it at ESPN.com. And one of the headlines that is emerging from the piece has to do with Bill Belichick and Sean Payton considering going to Broncos ownership and presenting a proposal where they should hire Bill Belichick as the head coach after he was ousted in New England until he had 15 wins, which was enough to break Don Shula's career record. Take us through Sean Payton's thought process there. And Seth, how close was this to actually happening?
3: Well, it was more than like a fleeting thought and less than a full scale proposal. I mean, I think that Sean, you know, has known Coach Belichick for years. They kind of have mutual respect and then mutual trauma from having worked under Bill Parcells. And I think he was really pissed that Bill didn't get a job after he and the Patriots split in 2024. And you know, he always says he belongs in our league. Like, that's what he says. And this was a way for him to force that. And I think that it was a fanciful, incredibly complicated idea. But I think that, like, it says something that a sitting head coach, especially one who's, you know, now 11th all-time in wins, would consider relinquishing his throne for a bit to help someone who's been a, you know, basically a competitor throughout his career, you know, accomplish something, you know, unprecedented. You know, I think that's where the kind of spirit of some of these old school kind of Parcells guys, you know, comes into play, where, you know, there's not much that's bigger than the game and they're trained that way, but there might be a little bit.
5: Well, Seth, you mentioned the coaching tree that both Sean Payton and Bill Belichick come off of, Bill Parcells. And I had the privilege of playing for Coach Bill when Sean was the OC with the Dallas Cowboys. I'm curious to get your perception of Sean's coaching style and his management style in comparison to some of the other coaches that are off that tree and some of the other coaches that you've had a chance to see up close and personal.
3: Yeah, I mean, it's interesting because I think that and this comes across in the story, is what's different about Sean than most NFL coaches is that he's a night owl. Most of these guys are morning guys, and it's like, you know, a race to get in earlier. And he's different. I mean, these offensive game planning meetings start around, I'd say, 6 o'clock at night, and they'll go till 1:30, 2 a.m. And around midnight, you know, the offensive staff is starting to break. I mean, you know, I detail it in the story. You know, there's some contentious moments during those things because they're just exhausted. And he gained steam. I never, in all the time I've spent with him, seen him yawn or even display the slightest bit of exhaustion from midnight on. And, you know, it's really something to watch. And I think that, you know, he shared his sleep scores with me. And, you know, they were getting worse as the week went on before the AFC Championship. I think that he was straining and pushing everybody to the brink, including himself, because they knew, you know, how hard it was when, you know, they're starting Jarrett Stidham in his first start of the entire season in the AFC Championship. And, you know, I think he wanted to try to leave the week with no regrets, and maybe he pushed himself past the brink, you know, when, you know, maybe getting a little bit more rest at times might have helped.
2: We're talking with Seth Wickersham, ESPN senior writer, who's got an unbelievable piece out right now on ESPN.com. Sean Payton's second chance inside the Denver Broncos Super Bowl quest. 15 days that Seth spent with the Denver Broncos, basically living the life alongside of Sean Payton. Has a collection of his ESPN work coming out in a book in September called Beyond That Hill, which includes the Sean Payton piece. Seth, finish this sentence with some detail for us, if you could. The relationship mm-hmm. between Sean Payton and Bo Nix is?
3: I mean, I think it's very good. You know, I think that, like, Sean can be volatile, and I get into that in the story. I mean, you see him in some incredibly kind of ruthless fighting moments. And, you know, he's coaching Bo Nix to be, you know, what Drew Brees was one day. And that can be hard at times. I think that, like, the assistant coaches, you know, end up being kind of the bridge between what Sean is communicating, sometimes in harsh terms, and, you know, what Bo Nix is doing. But, you know, it's a good relationship, and they're invested in one another. And I saw them interact, and I saw them talk through plays together. And, you know, I think that if there were issues with their relationship, you know, I think that, like, I would have picked up on something. I think that, like, it's a tough environment. I mean, you know, but it's like, it's hard for the outside world to imagine until you're in it. And this isn't a humanities course at Wesleyan. I mean, these are high stakes. These are pressurized situations. These are people who, you know, have to believe that they have the answers, whether you're the quarterback with the ball in your hands or, you know, calling the plays and devising the plays. And so, you know, there's some harsh language used at times, but I think when you zoom out, it's a successful partnership and one where they're mutually invested in one another. I mean, I'll give you an example. Like, earlier in the season, the Broncos played Washington, and they had a red zone play that they were practicing called Car Wash. And the red zone scout team defense wasn't giving the look that they were supposed to. And Sean stopped practice and coached every single scout team player on what they were supposed to do to give Bo Nix the look that the coaches expected that they'll get in the game. Because ultimately, Bo Nix can veto plays. And or if he doesn't like it, they're not going to use it. And so, you know, Sean did that for 20 minutes and told every single scout team player what to do so that Nix got the look that they expected. And they called the play in the game, and then ended up being a touchdown to Cortland Sutton. And so I think that, like, again, you know, Sean can get on people's nerves. I've seen it, and I believe it. But I think that, like, it's in the service of trying to win games, and ultimately they've been very successful.
4: Well, Seth, whether or not he gets on people's nerves, he still has a pretty robust Rolodex. And I would love for you to share some of the names that Sean Payton has on speed dial and the nature of those conversations as he's driving into work.
3: Well, again, he sleeps in a little bit. You know, like, sleeps in. It's not like he gets a lot of sleep, but he's at the office, probably the last coach in the building. He usually arrives at, like, a quarter till eight or so. And so, maybe sometimes, depending on the team meeting, a quarter to nine. So he'll call people on the way in, and he'll call Coach Parcells. He'll call Tom Brady. He'll call John Elway, Wayne Gretzky. He'll call old players that he used to work with. You know, I think that his mind is constantly turning, and I think that one of the things you'll see in the story is that he has, to be a head coach in the NFL, unless you're, like, kind of a glorified coordinator, you have to have kind of astounding reserves of creative energy. Like, one minute you have to deal with a management problem The next minute, you have to devise a play. The next minute, you have to come up with an effective way to communicate what you're trying to express in the team meeting that, you know, the next day. There's all of these different things that you have to be able to do at a moment's notice. And so I think that, like, to keep his brain moving, you know, he has conversations like that. And I think that, like, that's what they're for. I mean, I think it's just a kind of, like, do what caffeine can't. And, you know, that's like keep his brain on the treadmill, because you never know where someone might say something that kind of spurs some thought in his head that leads to a better play design, a video they might be able to use in the team meeting later that day, whatever it might be. That's what he does those things for. And I mean, I've got details about in the story about how he made oxygen tanks for the team to try to communicate that they were going to run no huddle and use the mile high air against the Buffalo Bills in the divisional round. All kinds of stuff like that that I think are really kind of interesting, and I hope, you know, fans enjoy.
6: Seth, very quickly, like 10 seconds here, just for clarification. Did Belichick know that Sean Payton was going to pull off this idea, or did he find out yesterday?
3: I don't think so. I kind of gave them a heads up a couple days ago. I don't think Bill knew, but I don't know for sure. I mean, they talk periodically and it could have come up, but I don't know for sure that Belichick knew or didn't know.
6: Got it. Seth Wickersham, check out his story, ESPN.com. 15 days embedded with the Denver Broncos. Unbelievable. And he's got the book coming out as well in September. Stories from the Summits of Sports, Beyond That Hill. Seth Wickersham, ESPN senior writer. Thank you so much for the time and the insight.
3: Always great to talk to you guys.
6: Thank you, Seth. Unbelievable stuff. Again, 67 pages I made Pat print out for us yesterday for that story to read. I'm over it with the aforementioned Pat Costello next. We're on Sportsmanlike, presented by Progressive Insurance.
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11: A walk-off homer in the bottom of the 14th inning. What a night.
0: From opening day.
11: Hammer to left field. See you later. Mike Trout, how's that to start the season?
0: To the All-Star game.
11: Dog. Oh, my goodness. He crushed it. Giancarlo Stanton and the American League with one swing has tied it up.
12: 457-foot home run. How much fun was that?
13: Oh, that was amazing.
0: Plus, every game of Major League Baseball's postseason.
11: Judge back some more. Leaping and he caught it. Out of here. Mookie Betts. Shohei Ohtani.
0: Until a champion is crowned at the World Series.
11: And the Dodgers have won it. Repeat champions for the first time in baseball in 25 years. The Dodgers are World Series champs.
0: Major League Baseball is on ESPN Radio. 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
11: Way out of here, Contreras will touch them all.
0: The National League Central leading Milwaukee Brewers are in Pittsburgh to face Brian Reynolds and the Pirates.
11: On its way, gone! And the Pirates win it.
0: The Brewers at the Pirates. 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

0: I'm Over It with Pat the Producer.
1: I don't think Thin Mints get the respect they deserve.
2: Because they're not as good as the Tagalongs.
1: I think Big Cookie wants to keep it. Here's why the British are bothering me today. I forgot that they called potato chips crisps and French fries chips. And that really bothers me. Who do you think you are, the British? I can't support chicken pot pie. I think it's unnecessary as a dish. I think it insists upon itself.
3: Savory pie's out. It's going to be a no from me, dog.
1: Ugh.
4: I'm over it. I'm sick and tired and over it.
1: Get a life.
5: Yes, each and every day at this time, our producer, Pat Costello, gives us items in and around sports, entertainment, his life that he is over. Pat.
1: The unsportsmanlike crew competed in bar trivia last night. As hosted by our very own Cam Pratt.
6: Woohoo!
1: We were called the Black Panthers. Javonte picked the name. It was a great name.
5: Oh, boy.
1: It's just I'm just telling you the facts of the night.
6: This is what happened.
1: We came in second out of 10 teams, which I think we overachieved, honestly.
3: Shout out to us.
1: Yeah, our expectations were not as high as second, but we did come in second place behind the other ESPN radio team. The other ESPN radio team came in first, but we all beat the favorite. There was a favorite team, and we beat them, also an ESPN team. Cam's bringing in a lot of ESPN business to this bar.
6: Is it corrupt that the three teams that I am friends with finished in the top three? Maybe.
1: Is it corrupt that the two top teams both had giant wrestling fans, and there was a category all about wrestling that we dominated?
6: Oh, that helps,
5: really?
6: Too. Yeah. If you would have loved it.
1: Did Cam rig it? Maybe. Unclear.
6: I did not.
7: I guess Cam could work for FIFA.
6: Someone called me. I won't say who.
1: Well, it's funny you bring up FIFA because last night Michelle turned into Belgium. Because
6: God, what a heater.
1: There was a question that Cam asked that Michelle was apoplectic about.
3: It was so egregious.
6: It was not egregious.
3: And I played the rest of the trivia game under protest.
6: And on tilt.
3: I was so mad, you guys, because... The subject was shoes, which, not to brag, I'm kind of an expert in. And the question phrased it as, what Italian luxury shoe brand did XYZ? So, of course, guys, the
2: Ferragamo.
3: There you go. I have the familiar names come to mind. Ferragamo. We're talking Prada, Miu Miu. Yeah. Obviously, Gucci is in the mix.
2: Prada and Miu Miu, same company, are they not?
3: But still, depending on the question.
2: That was just me showing off, yeah.
3: Okay. Depending on the question, that's the route you're going to go. I'm not going to say the brand that was the correct answer. But when I tell you, these shoes are so far from luxury, it's outrageous. I swear they are a social experiment because they're so ugly. They look like a kid in kindergarten did a craft project and the parent is wearing it to be like, I love my kid. You know, like when you put the honor student bumper sticker on the back of your car.
7: Yeah.
3: I feel
7: like
3: these shoes are the honor student bumper sticker.
7: And they cost a lot of money.
3: Correct.
7: I know exactly what you're talking about.
6: That's the thing, though. That's the rebuttal. They cost a lot of money. It doesn't matter what
3: they
6: look like.
3: That doesn't mean they're luxury
6: goods.
3: They
6: are a luxury brand. I'm looking at the specific shoe that was asked about, and it costs $640. That's a luxury brand.
2: Golden Goose?
3: We're not saying the brand, Evan.
2: I'm guessing.
6: No one's saying what the brand is.
2: I want to know the brand because I love that brand.
3: A brand.
6: We would never diss the brand.
3: Evan, we're not
6: going to
3: diss a brand.
1: But I'm just saying that was exactly the brand.
3: These shoes.
2: I got it right.
1: Yes.
2: Those are definitely luxury.
3: No, they're
6: luxury.
2: You're wrong.
3: No.
1: Well, the group of women behind us seem to agree with Michelle very much.
6: Wikipedia, which is always right, says Italian luxury.
3: But here's the moral of the story, guys. I became Belgium. I locked in a way. I haven't locked
6: in
3: a long
6: in.
3: Time.
1: It was unbelievable. You saw it in her eyes. All of a sudden, something shifted.
3: I was Heisman stiff-arming people like, I got it.
1: She took
3: it.
1: The paper and the pen and was just hammering answers out left and right.
6: And then
1: the
6: wrestling category came and she went and got a drink.
3: Yeah.
1: That's true.
2: I left that one yesterday on the air. That was the one you got right. You got the Danhausen one right.
6: So. Well, everyone got that one right.
3: No, we left that to James Steele, Jovante, our wrestling enthusiasts. I'm a novice in the wrestling space. How about the music, the listening session?
1: Your girl
3: locked in.
6: Yeah, you did great with those.
1: There were five bonus questions for name that song, basically. Michelle hit all of them. And also there was a five bonus name that celebrities. Michelle hit four of the five. Javonte hit the other one.
6: Shout out to Key Glock.
3: Shout out to Key Glock indeed.
1: I think, though, because we overachieved so dramatically and because Smalls carried the team so hard, the Black Panthers are officially retiring from bar trivia.
3: Oh, I
1: don't think we can ever go back.
3: I'm coming back next week. No? Oh,
6: two in a row.
1: Well, if you're there, then we're coming out of retirement, baby. We're back.
3: I'll go
1: MJ.
3: Back.
1: MJ. Hopefully because, we're not wizards, MJ.
3: Because had that question been phrased differently and the word luxury not been included, we could have taken home the gold.
6: Yeah, even though you lost by two.
1: We only lost by two.
6: So if you got that one right, you still would have lost.
1: Cam, also, I think you said we were like 9 points clear of the third place.
6: Of the third place, yeah. So like, I mean, the two ESPN radio teams destroyed everybody. Yeah,
2: were there any on-air hosts that people would know that won?
6: Former on-air host, Jason Fitz, was there. A Sports Center anchor.
3: Bubba was there.
6: Samantha Rivera, new Sports Center anchor, was on the winning team.
2: Awesome.
6: Yeah.
1: There was one other thing that we have to talk about, though. Michelle ordered chicken wings.
6: Oh, boy.
3: Evan, here you go.
1: I got to watch Michelle eat chicken wings.
2: That's a scene, man.
1: I've never seen a crazier way to eat chicken wings in my life. Like, what are we doing here? She's, like, ripping these chicken wings and, like, peeling the skin and the meat off, and I'm like, I'm watching it.
6: It's falling off the bone.
1: What's happening here?
3: Like, I eat chicken wings like string cheese. What do you want from me?
1: But like, this is such a messier way to eat chicken wings.
3: Who cares?
1: This is crazy.
3: I'm maximizing the buffalo sauce to chicken to ranch ratio.
1: No, this is insane.
6: Michelle, this is a crime.
7: You might as well pull out a fork and knife, Smalls.
6: Like, that's what Greeny does. Greeny eats wings.
3: May I say one more thing?
7: Very strange. Strange way to eat a wing.
3: Hard to be eating a wing hand to mouth here when you're trying to yell out answers for trivia. This
2: Smalls,
3: also was effective
6: right.
3: for my answers.
2: Smalls, you need to do something for the show.
3: Tell me.
2: Okay? Your friend from college hosts the biggest chicken wing show ever made.
3: Oh, yeah. Shout out to Sean Evans.
2: Send him that video. Get an official statement from him that we can read on the
1: yes,
2: air. Or
1: please.
2: Bring him on the air right now to discuss this.
3: Okay. I'll text him.
2: Because this is, Pat's right. The peel and eat chicken wings is absurd. We're on Sportsmanlike.
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1: Unsportsmanlike. It's picked off by Alford. Here's Trey Booty. He broke a tackle, Booty. Down the sideline. He walks into the end zone. Touchdown, Atlanta.
2: It does not top 28-3 in any way, shape, or form. 28-3 is the single greatest comeback in sports history.
1: 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They edge closer, 28-9.
2: Tom Brady was suspended for Deflategate that season, plays the final 12 games of the year, pummels everybody, goes out and wins the Super Bowl.
3: Throws it for Amendola. Yeah. Touchdown, Patriots!
2: Are you kidding me? Down 28-3?
3: Touchdown, Patriots! They're drawn within two in Super Bowl 51.
2: It's not even close. That ain't 28-3. Come on.
3: Touchdown! And a title for the Patriots!
1: I can't believe it!
3: They have completed the greatest comeback in Super Bowl history.
2: 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So just so I can understand that great piece of production put together by our team, that is, in essence, us defending Tom Brady against Tom Brady. Because, yeah, right? That's kind of the core of what has happened here. Am I correct in that assessment of what we are doing after Argentina has a great comeback yesterday in the World Cup? Again, let me be clear, because people have taken this the wrong way. Soccer, football is the biggest sport in the world. World Cup is the biggest sporting event in the world. And Messi may be the biggest athlete in the world. The significance is enormous. They come back from 2-0 down in that match, and they win the game, and they advance in the World Cup by winning 3-2. Tom Brady afterwards says, yeah, so that might top 28-3. And CC, we react how to Tom Brady suggesting that the comeback by the great Argentina team yesterday tops 28-3. How do we react to that as American sports fans that acknowledge the enormity of football / the World Cup / Messi?
4: It's absolutely a ridiculous take. And it's so far-fetched to say that Egypt spitting a bit against Argentina tops what the Falcons did in Super Bowl 51. It's so far-fetched, it only leads me to one logical conclusion, Evan, that Tom Brady wanted to remind everybody that he was the architect for the greatest sports comeback in history. In history. That's what this is about. This is the equivalent of what Michael Jordan did with the Last Dance documentary, having creative control over that. Just to remind us all with the iPad in hand that he is the GOAT and nobody else is close. That's all this is. It can't be about anything else. Tom Brady wanted to insert himself into the chat.
5: Well, if that was his intention, bravo, because that's the conversation today. Job well done. And not only are we talking about Tom Brady as the GOAT and comparing 28-3 to what we saw yesterday with Messi and Argentina defeating Egypt 3-2, the poor Atlanta Falcons just taking a lot of strays today. You know, they're just trying to figure out what their quarterback situation is going to be. They're minding their business down south. And here they are taking strays today because of Tom Brady's tweet. They got put on the hot mess rankings because of Tom Brady's tweet.
4: Smalls, I think there's only one logical conclusion that we can come to.
5: What is it?
4: If your team colors are red and black and you play in Atlanta, you're bound to blow a lead.
2: Seriously. I mean, it's a great take by UCC, because whether it was intentional or not by Brady, what have we done today? Right? Like, I sent this tweet yesterday to our producers, and Cam specifically said, no, this is a really interesting thing here. And really interesting. It was a decade ago. We are breaking down a comeback from the 2016 NFL season. We're talking about the greatness of Tom Brady, who hasn't played in years, who does own a soccer team. Not a soccer team in the World Cup. You can't own a soccer team in the World Cup. Like, it's insane how he's been inserted into this conversation in the greatest of ways. But what are we doing? We are fighting Tom Brady on how great Tom Brady is, because Tom Brady is minimizing the comeback that was 28-3.
5: Your humble king, Ev.
4: Exactly, Ev. And he's using the GOAT of football currently to elevate his GOAT status of all time. That's what he's doing. He's using Lionel Messi to elevate himself and remind everybody of how great he actually was. That's what's happening in real time. It is diabolical, and I love this from Tom Brady.
5: Also,
4: absolutely love it.
2: That's like go ahead, Smalls.
5: Well, Ev, you also brought this up, and I think it bears repeating. With him talking about 28-3 and us reliving his greatness, it also matters that was the season of Deflategate, that the NFL and Roger Goodell were against him. He was suspended for, what, the first three games of the season?
2: First four
5: games of the season, excuse me, and was at a deficit that season and came back. He was at a deficit in that Super Bowl and came back. That season in general, not obviously the Super Bowl was the exclamation point that punctuated it, but that season in general was the, like, oh, you're going to put obstacles in my way? Wait till you see what I do with this. That an entire season just illustrates the greatness of Tom Brady.
2: I was trying to think, how can we relate it to our show? And I got something. Let's say the Cardinals played the Rangers in the World Series again, right? Mm. And the Cardinals would have won again. And CeCe would have said, I think that may be the greatest second time around championship ever in terms of the same matchup. You know what we then would do? Wait a minute. What about yours in 2011 when you guys beat the Patriots the second time around?
5: Right.
2: Would be CeCe walking us back into, tell us how great you are. And then I'm sure you would take that opportunity, as a matter of fact, to tell us how great your team was.
4: 100%. I would absolutely do it.
2: But that's what it kind of is, right? Mm-hmm. And I hadn't thought about it that way. It was the most humblest of, brags, because it's Tom Brady saying, yeah, this comeback was insane. Argentina, not without controversy. Obviously, Egypt believes that they got screwed in this game in terms of the VAR replay and the goal that should have been, not been allowed because of a foul that should have been called earlier, et cetera, et cetera.
4: Yeah, but they disallowed a goal for a similar foul earlier in the game against Egypt. It was absolutely ridiculous. It was the same thing. You know, like, what's good for the goose should be good for the gander, and it wasn't in that match. Sorry.
2: No, it's fine. And so
4: I absolutely agree with Egypt's axe to grind, but the problem that FIFA's going to run into when it comes to how we scrutinize every single call from every single official in every single match is that they have shown that they should not be considered above reproach. It is one of the most corrupt organizations on the face of the planet. That's not just me talking. That's people that analyze soccer for a living saying this. The people that are most invested in the sport as a whole are saying FIFA is not to be trusted.
5: Mm-hmm.
4: So, when Egypt feels like they got the old screw job, you can understand why.
2: Chaka, he's the ESPN soccer analyst, ESPN FC, had this to say about why and how Argentina had their comeback yesterday.
0: I, like most, thought that at 2-0 and what, 25 minutes ago, that there was no way back for Argentina.
6: Chaka, it was the 79th minute.
0: And then Lionel Messi continues to orchestrate. Now, while Argentina were frustrated and, more to the point, maybe Egypt did a really good job in kind of preventing some of those through balls around the blind side that Argentina kept looking for. Lionel Messi drifts out wide, puts a cross into to Romero, and Egypt have found out. Just from that long area ball, I want to feel it's as much tired legs as anything. The game is a whole lot tougher, a whole lot more tiring when you don't have the ball, and Egypt didn't spend any time in possession, and eventually just told.
2: Okay, like, Egypt blew it. Refs or not, they blew it. Argentina came back. The header in stoppage time was unbelievable. Can we just simply say this was an amazing comeback? One that the uber crazy intense soccer fan will think about for a while. But can we also, period, next sentence, say there are going to be inevitably more matches within

0: the Knicks comebacks in the finals this past season, those were in the finals. This is not. Can we really do the compare and contrast if it's an all-time great comeback, but it's not an all-time great round or circumstance that it's in?
1: Ev, here's the thing. It's not as if we... This is the ninth comeback from being down with a multi-goal disadvantage in the knockout stage that we've seen in the World Cup. Mm. We never saw an overtime Super Bowl until Tom Brady... In what, 2016?
2: Yeah. Mm-hmm.
1: In Super Bowl 51, was able to finish the drill against the Atlanta Falcons in overtime. We'd never seen an overtime Super Bowl before. Quite literally, never happened until that moment. And it happened to coincide with being the largest comeback in Super Bowl history. So, yeah, what happened yesterday for Argentina was improbable. Comparing it to 28-3... 2016 Super Bowl 51, that was impossible for the New England Patriots.
2: Yeah, when you phrase it that way, CeCe, I don't know if it's particularly close, the argument between what we saw yesterday between Argentina and Egypt in 28-3. When you put it that way, that not only was it the championship round, but we had never seen overtime before, and it was the largest deficit that we've ever seen. I understand the global reach of soccer and the global reach of Messi, and that's why people are weighing it in a certain way, but... Just from a strictly improbability standpoint and the magnitude of the moment and the consequences of that game particularly, I don't think it's close.
0: I think that's a great way you guys are putting it. Very simply, based on what CeCe and Smalls just said, just to kind of wrap it up for right now, very simply, echoing the sentiments. Coming back from 2-0 down was possible. Coming back from 28-3 down was impossible. That's it. Like, that's it. That's literally it. What CeCe and Smalls just said. One was possible and one was impossible. All right, don't take it literally. It's obviously possible because I did it. But you get the point. Right. In the moment, one was possible and one was impossible. We're on Sportsmanlike, presented by Progressive Insurance.
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3: 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The Clippers did pretty well on the return. And again, I love the move for the Raptors. 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
1: For anyone doubting them, Giannis is working with and for the same exact people that Dwayne Wade worked for, the same exact people that Shaq worked for, the same people that LeBron and Bosh and Jimmy Butler all worked. 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So Giannis better do what the rest of them did, because he's with and for the exact same people.
2: 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If you've missed any of our shows so far today, go back on the podcast and listen. ESPN app, or wherever podcasts are found. A lot of buzz about the way in which Smalls eats chicken wings, as was discovered by others. I've seen it before last night, and Smalls gave me a warning, basically saying, here we go, Ev, is what she said, because she knew what was coming. She knew I have seen it before, and it is startling. Cece, your quick reaction before we get into the latest around Giannis, because there's new news specifically with Shams and some of the his requests for his new team. Your reaction to the Smalls chicken wing peel-and-eat process here.
3: Ridiculous. If you're going to go with wings, you got to eat them the right way, which is actually picking them up and dip it and rip it. That's where you go with the wings. I don't know what this pick-apart business. Clearly, it's not the most efficient way to eat wings. I don't understand it. It's just downright strange. And I expected more from my teammate, the person that we call the First Lady of Unsport.
4: Well, Cece, you said dip and rip. I take more of a rip and dip approach, which allows for a better dispersion of ranch.
2: Yeah, she also sticks her fingers inside the dressing.
4: No, I don't. Just a little dip.
2: You kind of do.
4: Nope, you're wrong. It's just a dip.
2: Okay. Why get wings? What's the point of getting wings? Cece just brought up the fun of wings.
4: Evan, what's the point of drinking coffee when you down it in Coffee Mate?
2: I don't think it's the same.
4: Why don't you just mainline sugar? We consume things the way we consume them, okay? I don't know why you, of all people, are going to be my number one hater on this. I will tell you two things.
2: The text is out to the foremost
4: chicken wing expert in the world, Sean Evans, of course, creator and host of Hot Ones, the viral sensation. I don't even want to call it viral.
2: I don't think it's viral, it's just a sensation.
4: No Sean from college. The text is out to him for an official ruling, but I will let you know that our teammate, Harry Douglas, has checked in on this particular issue. 7:56 a.m., he says, the Atlanta community is disappointed in the way you ate those chicken wing Smalls, and that one really stings. Not only to have the disappointment of Chris Canty, my teammate, but to know that Harry Douglas, who I adore, and the Atlanta community, who I respect, is down on me when it comes to the way I eat chicken wings, that stings.
5: It's a huge day for Atlanta.
6: Yeah, tough 24 hours for Atlanta.
2: Yeah, I find it interesting that she cares what Harry thinks, she cares what CeCe thinks. Me, Jovante, Cam, and Pat, she does not care. We all think it's weird, and she does not care about that part of it.
6: I was sitting there literally getting stressed out watching her. I was like, I don't know what I'm watching right now.
4: Oh, I'm going to take heat from the guy who puts two bananas in an ungrilled tortilla
7: calls
4: it a meal.
7: I don't know about this one.
6: Yeah,
4: I think you need to take a seat, sir.
6: You know what? The banana wrap, more normal than the way that you eat chicken wings.
4: No.
6: That's a crazy way to eat wings.
2: I don't know if I'd go with that. There is one huge benefit to going to a meal with Smalls. If you like to eat, she doesn't eat much.
4: Yeah,
2: and she doesn't bring leftovers home. So it's very easy to then take her food, like legally, morally. And I'm not stealing it. She's like, oh, you want this? I'm like, sure. Like a half of great sandwich left over. Very quickly, I had a disastrous meal last night, too. I don't know if you guys saw. I put it out on Twitter.
4: Oh, I definitely didn't, so go ahead.
2: Okay, so I'm at an Italian restaurant with my wife. My kids are away at camp. It's very rare that we get to do this. Cece's experiencing this now. You have to put a lot of work in to get a just the two of you meal when you have children. Like, it's like it's 7 years in advance planning, right, on this stuff. We go to an Italian restaurant. On the table is like a white cylinder kind of thing with a white substance and a little mini spoon. And I'm like, oh, okay, cool. They put the Parmesan cheese on. We get a pasta. I put it all over the pasta.
4: Was it sugar or salt?
2: It was salt.
4: Oh, no.
2: It was awful.
3: Oh, no.
2: It was awful.
6: Wait, they just had an open salt?
2: Yeah, check my Twitter, at Evco Radio. That's what I said, Pat.
6: I've never even heard of that.
3: Oh, my God.
2: It was awful. It was not, let's just say, quality. You know what I'm saying?
4: Oh, guys? Whoa.
2: Yeah.
4: This feels like a you problem. The consistency of Parmesan cheese is not the consistency of salt. That's granular.
3: It is not.
2: No.
4: Salt is granular.
2: I understand.
4: And cheese
2: that
4: is
2: soft. Salt was not, though. That's what I'm telling you. It was not.
4: This is a very
2: take the picture if you're listening at EFCO Radio. Zoom in on the little canister, is that what it's called, of salt, and tell me that does not look like Parmesan cheese.
4: It looks like salt.
2: Cece, when you have the mini spoon, isn't that an automatic Parmesan cheese in an Italian restaurant with the mini spoon?
3: No.
2: It's not?
3: No.
6: Yeah, but I've also never seen salt like this at a table.
4: Oh, I have, right. For sure.
3: I have. I absolutely
4: definitely,
3: have.
4: For sure.
5: I would not have thought that was salt.
4: Yeah, like a thank little malted sea salt container, absolutely.
6: I think the bougie rankings are showing themselves in this one.
3: That's fine. Just because you go to a restaurant and it doesn't have a salt and pepper shaker where the salt is contained doesn't mean that I'm bougie. It just means that the restaurant might be a little bit elevated.
4: That's right.
3: And Evan Cohen should understand when he...
6: The restaurant got to him.
2: Well, by the way, there was a pepper shaker. There was a pepper shaker. There just was a salt in a little container like that. It was, but think about then, we got a spicy pasta, and then I'm putting salt all over a spicy pasta. It was rough, rough.
4: So did you eat the meal?
2: I had to. I was paying for it, but it was a total backfire. The place I went to was known for one thing. It was too big for the two of us to get. We didn't get the one thing. We got other things, and it was a total disaster.
4: You should have gotten the thing.
2: Yeah. You're right.
3: You should have gotten the thing.
2: I had tremendous regret.
3: Taking the leftovers home.
4: Totally.
2: We weren't staying at home. That's the problem.
4: That's okay. You could gift it to someone else.
2: Yeah. It's a disaster. On me. Okay. Now. We are on Sportsmanlike here on ESPN Radio. 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Shyam Charania, ESPN NBA insider, was on the Stephen A. Smith Show on Sirius XM and gave an update as to Giannis and his wishes for his new team, the Miami Heat.
7: I think Pat Riley is a draw. I think Eric Spoelstra is a draw once again. I mean, all these years later. I haven't gotten a feel that there's any tension that still remains between LeBron and Pat Riley. That would deter him from that. I actually think Bam Adebayo and Giannis are big draws for him too. Like, he played Team USA with Bam. He's got a lot of respect for Bam. Giannis would want LeBron in Miami as well, from my understanding. So I think, and then no state taxes there. You played in Miami.
2: CeCe, the Giannis wants him in Miami, him being LeBron, I don't think is an obvious statement. I think that people say, oh, of course he does. Not all elite athletes like Giannis want other guys to join them necessarily. Some guys, like Giannis, wanted to do it by himself, quote-unquote, in Milwaukee. He didn't, but you get what I'm saying. I don't believe Wemby wants any part of LeBron on his team. None whatsoever. I think if Wemby was out there publicly campaigning for LeBron, he'd have to consider the San Antonio Spurs because of his love for Popovich. Obviously a high-class organization, great roster in the finals last year. I don't think Wemby wants him on his team. Your reaction to Giannis, Shams is reporting, Giannis wants LeBron.
3: Well, listen, superstars can't be territorial, but if you're Giannis, you realize offense and get the ball to you in your spots so you can do what you do best. LeBron James is a savant. LeBron James sees the game in a way every of the NBA ever have the ability to. And so if you're Giannis, knowing the pressure that's going to be on you to deliver in Miami, because by your own admission, you said you're chasing after championships. You left Milwaukee to do that. You need somebody to organize the offense. You need a floor general, and there are very few players, even at this stage in his career, that are better than that. Than LeBron.
4: Let's also go back to the sound we played earlier in the show of Giannis talking about how he's afraid of change and how this new chapter is unfamiliar to him. Talk about taking some pressure off you. Think about the way that we are going to characterize the first couple years of Luka's tenure in LA. Well, it was difficult for him to win because they were operating on the two timelines with LeBron and Luka. How could they honor LeBron while also turning the page and centering things around Luka? That will happen with Giannis, too. In a first season where we don't expect the Heat to be competing for championships, this softens the blow of him going from the Bucks to the Heat because everything is going to be centered around LeBron. So if LeBron were to hypothetically have a two-year deal to end his tenure as an NBA player, but he's going to do it in Miami. That first season is going to be like, oh, well, they were trying to figure things out with LeBron and Giannis. He's just going to wear more of the spotlight than Giannis will. And the pressure for Giannis to win in Miami will be minimized a little bit, at least for those that first season or two seasons, if LeBron is there too, because everything will be circumvented around LeBron.
3: Smalls, I don't know if the pressure for Giannis. Yeah, I don't know if the pressure to win changes for Giannis in terms of going to Miami. But what happens is, if LeBron goes down there, he becomes a shield for any criticism toward the team. So there's a slight difference that I'm drawing here, but follow me. If the with LeBron James, Giannis, and Bam don't contend for a championship, all the focus will go to LeBron.
4: Mm-hmm.
3: Because LeBron chose to leave L.A. and Luka Doncic, Austin Reeves, the whole bit. And so I think that if it's all Giannis without LeBron in Miami, if the team underachieves, if they have an early exit in the postseason, as we've seen from the Milwaukee Bucks the entirety of this decade, then all of a sudden everybody's going to look at Giannis and point to him and say, this guy is not the winner, not what we thought he was. I think it becomes, again, a shield of criticism, and I think there's got to be some comfort in that, along with the basketball of it all.
2: Yeah, I look at it maybe a little bit differently from what Small set up and more in line with what CeCe set up. As a Heat fan, I believe this year's championship or bust with or without LeBron James. You go out and acquire Giannis to do what everyone else who you acquired during this recent 20-year era has done, which is at least get to the finals. Shaq got there and won. Wade obviously has been there a million times. LeBron got there and won twice, got there four times. Bosh got there and won twice, got there four times. Jimmy Butler got there twice. Giannis needs to get there. He needs to get there now. I understand that everyone's looking at next year and beyond. Cool. Get there now. That's the expectation. Get to the finals now. Now, if you don't do it this year, you're better set up for next year. Absolutely. If you get LeBron James on your team, you need to get there twice right now. Like, that's, I think it doubles in terms of the pressure to get there. This does not buy them time, give them a shield, anything like that. You better win, and you better win now. And I think the blame game actually should go to somebody we haven't even mentioned, who's the culture carrier for them. The blame game would go to Bam, because the other guys have done it. Right? The other guys have won. What are you doing to get to their level? So yeah. if you get LeBron, in addition to Giannis, in addition to Bam, in addition to the best coach, best executives in the league, you better win, and you better win now. And that's me saying that as a Heat fan. We rank them next on Sportsmanlike, presented by Progressive Insurance.
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1: How good maybe great could Caleb Williams and Chicago
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1: be?
2: 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I want to see how that battle
3: Patrick Mahomes coming off a serious injury.
0: To the top five defenses.
4: It's the Denver Broncos.
5: Oh.
6: Philadelphia Eagles.
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0: And everything in between. 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The top five quarterbacks.
8: Ooh, baby, top five quarterbacks. Here we go, Smallsy. You have a tough one. Mm. This is the one that people care about as much as any other one. Smallsy, what do you have for us that we can tear down? I mean, we can talk about.
5: So the good news for me is that yesterday I called the U.S. men's national team's loss to Belgium a failure.
8: Yep,
5: and the internet is already mad at me. So I'm ready for this one. Just put it on my tab because people are going to be upset with this list. But it's my list. So take a seat, open up your ears, and listen. CeCe, you're going to particularly hate this one. Let's go.
0: Number five.
5: Patrick Mahomes.
8: Oh, my God.
5: He's the most decorated quarterback in this crop. He's still the GOAT in waiting. But he's coming off the worst season of his career and a major injury, tearing his ACL and his LCL in week 15. And lest we forget, he and the Chiefs were not good before this injury. Actually, if you look at the numbers, they've been in regression for a few years. Patrick Mahomes has dipped in passing yards, passer rating, yards per attempt. His deep ball accuracy has dipped, and there's been fewer explosive plays, which is his calling card. You can say that's because of the talent around him, which is a valid argument, but still, based on his performance the past few seasons, I can't put him higher than five right now.
8: CeCe, you want to handle this, or should I? She thinks that there are four better. Let's remember, America, the amazing USL fans. I'm talking to you out there. Let's remember, Michelle Smallman thinks that there are four quarterbacks this year in the NFL that are clearly better than a soon-to-be-healthy Patrick Mahomes. Let's just remember, she's not one. Not two, not three, but four. Anniversary of the decision today. Four quarterbacks better than the person that she coined the GOAT in waiting.
5: Did you just hear the argument? I acknowledge that.
8: I know. You're the she I was talking about.
5: That's right.
8: Okay, good.
5: Let's not forget how influential the defense has been in carrying them during their Super Bowl runs.
2: Nobody will say that the defense carried Patrick Mahomes. They've been dismissed
5: and undervalued. The Steve Spagnuolo defenses on those Chiefs Super Bowl teams.
2: Oh, okay, but nobody will say that.
8: If only they could get a better quarterback for that defense. Yeah, Chiefs may be in the free agency market next year for a QB.
5: We are talking about heading into
2: the Chiefs defense carried Patrick Mahomes.
5: This Mahomes'
2: first season as a starter, he threw 50 touchdowns. but the Chiefs defense carried him to all those
5: Super Bowls.
2: This
5: is not a lifetime achievement award. This is power rankings based on last season. Heading into this season.
2: Okay.
5: Go ahead, number four.
0: Number four.
5: CeCe, you're going to be mad. It's Joe Burrow. Joe Burrow. The only thing stopping Joe Burrow from being higher on this list is injuries. He's incredibly accurate, surgical precision, got great mental fortitude, super tough. He throws with anticipation. This guy is awesome, and this is why he got the edge over Mahomes, because even with the turf toe that he battled last season, the play was still at a high level. If you look at the numbers, his play was still at a high level when he was healthy. The lack of team success is what keeps him from being higher on the list, along with the injuries. Joe Burrow, number four.
2: How you going to use injuries to put Mahomes at five and then put Joe Burrow in front of him?
8: And mental fortitude. Burrow alluded to retiring after last year.
5: No, he did not.
8: You put words in
5: his mouth.
2: This is a joke.
5: CeCe cut out. Let's go to number three.
0: Number three.
5: Lamar Jackson.
8: All right. That one's fine.
5: One of the most prolific runners we've ever seen. And somehow we discount him as a passer. And he's an unreal passer, but underrated still in that department. He's a two-time MVP, and he's an absolute nightmare to defend. This is the guy who keeps defensive coordinators around the league up at night. Because you try to neutralize his legs, he's going to beat you with his arm. He's one of the most dynamic and dangerous players in all of football. But last season, obviously, disappointing for Lamar. So he's at number three.
2: Huh. Yeah, he's the boogeyman during the regular season for opposing defenses. But he's a nightmare in the worst of ways for the Baltimore Ravens when it comes to the playoffs. Something about that got to change for Lamar Jackson.
8: At least you have a top three quarterback in the top three. Thank you, Smalls.
2: Yeah, congratulations to Smalls for getting that part right.
5: Okay, well, let's hear what you have to say about the next quarterback.
0: Number two.
5: Number two, he had 4,707 passing yards last season, led the NFL. 46 touchdowns, also led the NFL through just 8 interceptions, finished with a 109.2 passer rating, which was second in the NFL, and he quarterbacked the NFL's highest scoring offense, which was 30.5 points per game. There's a reason why he won the MVP. It's Matthew Stafford checking in at number two.
8: That's so sweet of you to have the MVP in the top two. That's you never know with you with this ranking here, I'll tell you. But again, if we're going to project and be worried about injuries, he's had a back issue for a while. He's up there in age. They already drafted his potential replacement. I agree with him being in the top five, Smalls. I'm not arguing that. I'm obviously being facetious on the first part. But some of your arguments about other guys, we do have to be aware of potential injuries.
5: What back injury? It didn't stop him last year. I understand. At the production from last year, people. Context is important, finally.
0: Number one.
5: You know who it is. It's Josh Allen. He's unreal. The size, the speed, the athleticism.
8: The
5: only thing that this guy does not have is a Super Bowl. The only thing he doesn't have is a Super Bowl. I was looking at some of his numbers on Pro Football Focus yesterday. He is crazy good. 141 big-time throws over the past 4 years, which is 23 more than the next closest quarterback. 79 career rushing touchdowns, already the most in NFL history. He's incredible. It's only a matter of time, we hope, before he gets the big one. So that's the list.
8: Wait, can I ask a dumb question?
5: I know you hate it. Cece, I told you were going to hate the list.
8: Small, serious question that is dumb. Is big-time throws an actual defined stat on Pro Football Focus? Yeah. Oh, I didn't know that. I don't know what the definition is, but that's interesting. Big time throws is, it must be score, time, circumstance, all that kind of stuff, I guess. But yes, go ahead, the list.
5: That's the list. Josh Allen, number one. Matthew Stafford, number two. Lamar Jackson, number three. Joe Burrow, number four. And Patrick Mahomes, number five. Again, this is not a career achievement award. This is based on last season heading into the 2026 NFL season.
2: So that we're just trying to project. No, hold on. So we're going into this year, what we think will happen.
5: Cece, I'm sorry you cut out there. What were you saying? This is
2: so
5: us projecting.
2: We're projecting what we think will happen going into this coming season.
5: This is an opinion-based list based on last season and, yes, what we are anticipating from this season. Heading into this season, where they currently rank.
2: Yeah, CC. I think this is crazy. I don't even, first of all, Matt Stafford at number two, that's crazy. The reigning MVP, he put together a phenomenal year. Credit to him. I would not have Matthew Stafford. I wouldn't have him higher than fourth on this list, and there's an argument to be made that he doesn't even belong on the list.
8: What?
5: The reigning MVP?
2: Yeah. The reigning MVP, yeah.
8: Why?
2: Yeah. I mean, I'm first of all, Lamar, Allen, and Mahomes have to be your top three.
4: They don't have to be the top three. Matthew Stafford had the best season last year.
5: CeCe, was Patrick Mahomes a top three quarterback in the NFL last season?
2: But it's not about last season. This is not ranking them off of last season. It's based on what we think will happen this coming season.
5: No, I'm taking both into account. Production from last season into this season.
2: Well, if we're going to factor in the past, it's not just going to be last. All the data points that I have available to me. And Patrick Mahomes, quite literally, has never had a 1,000-yard rusher. That is going to have a huge impact on what I think he's going to be this upcoming season. Josh Allen just got DJ Moore from the Chicago Bears. That's going to have a huge impact on what he's going to be. All right? So, like Lamar Jackson, they're turning things over, giving him more control. New offensive coordinator. Every single time he has a new offensive coordinator, guess what happens? He wins MVP.
5: He does, yes.
2: So, yeah, those are going to be...
8: I think we lost CeCe there for a little
5: bit.
8: He's so
5: worked up that the internet is on the fritz.
8: Okay, we got him back now. I think the way in which we're doing this, we need to clarify. Because if we're using the past to predict the future, that's fine. But is it for the based in the past or based in the future? For example, weird one. But if I said to CeCe right now, top five combo guards for next year in the NBA, he'd have Darren Peterson in the top five. And then if I say, well, based on last year, there is no last year. He wasn't in the NBA, right? So how are we looking at this, Smalls? Are we looking at this as we have to factor in last year, or just here's what Michelle is projecting for this year?
5: I don't know how many times I have to say this. I'm taking the production from last season, using that as the springboard for the list into what I think this year will be. And I don't know why people are afraid to look at Patrick Mahomes and the numbers as of late and acknowledge that there has been some regression. This is not disrespectful. I'm saying that he is the most decorated out of this crop. He's still the goat in waiting. When he comes back this season healthy and has different weapons at his disposal, we could see Patrick Mahomes go back to the Super Bowl. We could see all that. But I'm not afraid to say that he has regressed over the past few seasons from a numerical standpoint.
8: Well, Smalls Rankum's getting the job done, obviously, because it causes this kind of debate and conversation. So my question off of this then clearly has to be, is Patrick Mahomes now underrated? 888-SAY-ESPN, 888-729-3776. Smalls is saying, yeah, best case scenario five, but could have basically been off the list. It is kind of where we're going here. Has Patrick Mahomes become underrated? Rated. 888-SAY-ESPN, 888-729-3776. Always underrated, but always getting the job done is Granger. 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
0: Amber and Ian. 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
6: 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We will, within the next hour plus, have a formal reaction from the star, the creator, the brilliance behind Hot Ones, Sean Evans.
7: Yep.
6: Michelle Smallman's
7: checked in.
6: Friend from college, Illinois, checked in on the way in which Smallman eats chicken wings, peel and eat style, basically string cheese style. So we will get to that within the next hour or so. She just gave us her rank.
8: Eats wings. The way she eats wings is like the way she ranks quarterbacks.
7: Oh, CC.
8: Ridiculous.
6: Weak. Uh-oh. The list is as follows. Top five quarterbacks for this season in the NFL per Smallsy. Josh Allen, 1. Matthew Stafford, 2. Lamar Jackson, 3. Joe Burrow, 4. Patrick Mahomes, 5. So the question has now become, is Patrick Mahomes underrated now? CC, we're going to get to the calls right now at 888-SAY-ESPN. But first, your reaction or your answer to that question. Is Patrick Mahomes now underrated?
8: Yeah, he's underrated, and here's the thing. We're pointing to a regression from a statistical standpoint, but we're not factoring in the context of the pieces around him and how they've been peeled off or how those players have regressed. I don't think in terms of the numbers is based on any type of regression to his physical ability. I think it's about what's around him. And given what the Kansas City Chiefs have done this offseason, addressing the right tackle position and having a college player step in and compete for that starting right tackle job, and then signing the Super Bowl MVP, 1,000-yard rusher in Kenneth Walker, 1,000-yard rusher, Patrick Mahomes has never had that in his career as a starting quarterback with the Kansas City Chiefs. So I'm anticipating that we're going to see a different version of him than what we've seen over the last several years. And so when we say factoring in the past, I'm not just looking at last year. I'm looking at the entire picture.
6: 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DJ in Texas joins us listening on Sirius XM Channel 80. Go, DJ.
7: Oh, Jar.
9: I appreciate that. So first of all, let me say one thing real quick. I'm a Saints fan, and 28-3 is the greatest thing ever. I don't know what Tom Brady is talking about. You know, we're not gonna go there, right? But I don't think that Patrick Mahomes is underrated or overrated. I think he's rated right where he is. I mean, come on, we're talking about just 2 years ago he was in the Super Bowl, and then going back to back, winning back to back. Like, yes, he's had injuries, he's lost key players, but at the end of the day, you can put me out there at wide receiver. He's still going to win games. He's still going to go to the playoffs and possibly the Super Bowl. So him being underrated. Heavens no. I think he's rated right where he needs to be because, again, just like you guys said, injury plus you losing key players, that's going to happen. It happened with...
6: But wait a minute. DJ, unless your last name is Moore, you just said if you put me out there at wide receiver, he's still going to go to the Super Bowl. Michelle has him 5th. If he's taking DJ in Texas calling on Sportsmanlike to the Super Bowl, he is definitively underrated then. Again, unless your last name is Moore.
7: And if so,
9: it's not, but it could be.
6: I mean, I'm just seriously. Isn't that? Thank you for the phone call. Isn't that literally the point, CC? If someone is out there saying, "Oh, he could take me to the Super Bowl," it doesn't matter. Well, then how is he 5th in Smalls' rankings for this year?
8: Yeah, I mean, if he's not one of the top 2 quarterbacks in the league, if you don't have him ranked here, then to me, he's definitively underrated.
6: That's right. That's well said. Right. If he's not 1 or 2. Then he's underrated. Mike in Minnesota watching on ESPNU. Morning, Mike. Is Mahomes underrated?
10: Yeah. Thank you for taking the call. Yeah, absolutely. You guys have got him, or not you guys, sorry. Michelle has got him underrated, are listed too low because he's very underrated. He's had changes with the defense. He's had changes with the offense and not enough, you know, equipped people to handle what he needed to handle. Not had people on the line and still taking people to, or not people to, still taking the Chiefs to the Super Bowl and won when we definitely didn't think that he was going to do that. That on top of that, me being from Minneapolis and having Sam Darnold go to the Super Bowl and win and have two back-to-back 14 in three seasons, I don't know how you don't have him on the list. He beat Matthew Stafford, you know, and he, you know, if you're projecting the perspective of...
6: Sorry, Mike, I don't want to, I didn't mean to interrupt you. I'm sorry. Your point was so good, I couldn't actually control myself. What an amazing observation.
7: He was highly considered. I discussed it with the committee, and he was number six. He was just on the outside looking in, but trust me, I wanted to put him on the list. I just couldn't find the argument to take. Imagine if I put Patrick Mahomes off the list and put Sam Darnold five. You guys would be apoplectic.
11: I like it.
8: I actually do like it. And here's the thing. You got Matt Stafford, number two on this list.
7: He's the reigning MVP.
8: Sean McVay and Les Snead wouldn't take Matthew Stafford over Patrick Mahomes.
6: I don't even think there's any debate about that. Do you think
8: there's no debate about that.
6: But Smalls thinks there is.
11: For one season?
7: We are talking about last season and the production from last season. This is not a career achievement award. Why are
6: so
7: we
6: then
7: so
6: why is
7: afraid?
6: Mahomes, why
7: to,
6: is Stafford
7: hold on,
6: on
7: let me
6: there?
7: Hold on.
6: Why are
7: we so afraid to look at what we saw from Patrick Mahomes before he got injured last year and say that it wasn't great? Why are we sycophantic when it comes to this guy? It's like we lack critical thinking when it comes to Patrick Mahomes. We just want to constantly be like, oh, he's the best. And he's amazing. I called him the GOAT in waiting because he could be one of the greatest to ever play this game. That does not absolve him from critical thinking around his play last year. And before he got injured, it was not great. It was not great, guys. I feel like I'm talking to a pack of Swifties where you can't say anything bad, ever.
11: Oh, hey, easy. Whoa.
6: Smalls, do you care where LeBron signs?
7: Yeah, of course.
6: But it's not what it used to be, so why do we care?
11: That has nothing.
6: I'm just saying.
7: That is no correlation. If you're trying to do a tease here, congratulations.
8: He didn't have his number one receiver for half the season. Jesus. This is crazy.
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24: In the 79th minute, it was not looking good for the Fighting Messis of Argentina. Down 2-0 in the 79th minute. And the defending champs, they won this whole shebang a bang. Back in 2022, they were going to be OUT out of WC 2026. And Leo Messi said, do you know who I am? Did you forget who I is?
25: Hello.
24: He assisted on the first goal in the 79th minute, then scored off a rebound for the second goal in the 84th minute. Then Egypt gets a turnover deep on their side. Transition by Argentina. They score a goal in the 90th minute, and they win it and survive 3-2. You don't have to be a World Cup aficionado, a soccer fan, hardcore, but if you had a chance to see that, I'm sure you're saying to yourself, that game wasn't drunk, that game was day-drinking drunk, what Argentina did to stay alive versus Egypt and win and go on to the World Cup quarterfinals.
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0: her QB rank. Josh
1: Everyone's
0: Allen.
1: Mad at me. Everyone's mad at me today.
2: I've never
1: Soccer
2: seen...
1: fans are mad at me. Chicken wing enthusiasts are mad at me. You guys are mad at me.
2: I've never seen Canty angrier about a list in my life, I don't think, than he is right now.
1: But I did my job with the list.
0: Yeah, well, I would I'm say that up. CeCe, to his credit, has way more patience with you because he knows that you're not trying to agitate anyone. And today, what do you mean?
2: Canty doesn't seem very patient, and Michelle seems like she wants to agitate.
0: I was getting to that point, Pat. Let me get to the payoff.
2: Oh.
0: Jeez.
2: Carry
0: I was
2: on.
0: Saying, Smalls' intention is not to agitate. Thus, Canty always believes, even if she's agitating me, she doesn't actually mean to agitate me today. Except for today, when she clearly means to agitate you. See, that is her goal, is I'm going to stick that needle in there and poke him a million times over.
1: Because what's fun with a boring list? This is a list that
0: yeah,
1: had
0: but you
1: critical
0: gotta
1: thinking
0: do it
1: behind
0: the way
1: it.
0: You believe in it. And you believe in Mahomes fifth, Smalls.
3: I don't know if she believes in that, Evan.
0: I don't know
3: that she thinks that.
0: Phony?
3: No.
0: Phony list?
3: This is an intellectually dishonest list by Michelle Smallman.
1: Intellectually
0: wow.
1: dishonest?
0: Wow.
1: How dare you?
3: No question.
2: Can I defend Michelle?
3: Yeah.
1: Thank you.
3: Please.
2: When she was coming up with this list yesterday, the only question that she had that wasn't automatic was who was at number four. Mahomes is always at five. There was never a doubt about it.
3: But how do you know who's number five if you don't have a number four?
2: Well, she was debating between two people at four. It was either four or six, and Mahomes was five. It just made more sense.
3: She was going to have Sam Darnold ahead of Patrick Mahomes?
1: Because
3: she just said Sam Darnold was number six.
2: Yeah, that was the only other person in the mix.
0: Wait, let me follow up with one thing. Let me follow up something. I think I have a way of doing this. Smalls, you said this is not a lifetime achievement award. This is your belief in these quarterbacks for this year. Is that correct?
1: Based on last season's production, yes.
0: Okay. So let me go through some things here. Patrick Mahomes or. With the Cincinnati Bengals.
1: Okay, here we go. This is
0: a fair question.
1: But you're not using the context with which I created the list.
0: If
1: we're going like draft style, of course everyone, well, actually, I don't know. If we're going draft style right now, I don't know if people would unanimously take him number one. And that's probably the first time in his entire career that there's been
0: that
1: debate.
0: That's a different statement than ranking fifth.
3: That might be fair, but there's no way that he falls past number two. And that's the point that Evan and I are making.
0: Correct.
1: You don't think there's a debate that someone could take?
3: Hell no.
1: Okay, so if Josh Allen goes number one, you don't think there's a debate between Lamar and Patrick Mahomes at two?
3: No, I don't think there's any debate. And here's the great part about what your list is doing right now. In a few weeks, we're going to get Jeremy Fowler's list when he polls all of the executives and decision makers around the league, and they rank the top 10 players at every respective position. And I guarantee you, Patrick Mahomes will not be fifth when it comes to quarterbacks.
0: So just quickly, Smalls, right now, would the Cincinnati Bengals rather have Patrick Mahomes or Joe Burrow?
1: Well, I'm sure they would probably want Patrick Mahomes.
0: Okay.
3: Thank you.
0: Would the Baltimore Ravens rather have Lamar Jackson or Patrick Mahomes?
1: But they're saying Patrick Mahomes based on the totality of the body of work.
0: Well, no, you can't claim his Super Bowl wins retroactively. We're talking about this moment on.
1: If we're just talking about last season, they would probably rather have Lamar. Both injured, but probably Lamar.
0: But it's for this season. Would the Baltimore Ravens rather have
1: Lamar?
0: Right,
1: but I'm saying if we're looking at it in a vacuum and the only evidence we have is last season, because that is what this was not
0: well, then Mahomes
1: my top
0: be on this
1: five
0: list
1: quarterbacks
0: at all,
1: of this era. It's
0: right.
1: The top five quarterbacks based on last season heading into this season.
0: Well, then why not?
1: This is not a difficult concept to grasp.
0: Okay, so then why not have Mahomes off the list altogether and say, hey, based on last season, he doesn't qualify because the game's played and productivity, so I can't even have him in the top five. Because if I'm doing it just based on last season's projections into this year, then Mahomes shouldn't be on the list.
1: If that was the case, Joe Burrow wouldn't be on the list. Turf toe, Lamar banged up last
0: year. That's what CeCe is saying.
1: Right, but I'm saying if we are looking at all of the elements, including injuries, and the production. Joe Burrow, when he wasn't injured last year, still had the production.
4: She's also projecting into this season based off last season, not just what happened last season, but she's using that to inform what she thinks might happen for the top five quarterbacks this season, which she said about seven times.
3: But Cam, you can't just use what happened last year and not be able to factor in what happened in previous years also.
4: But so I think she's taking the most recent thing as the most informant thing for this season.
0: Smalls, if Patrick Mahomes played zero games last season, would he be higher on the list?
1: No.
0: Why? Your evidence is that you're saying you're seeing a decline. Zero games would indicate an injury, not playing, no decline, just an injury. I believe then, based on your logic, he'd be higher on the list if he played zero games last year.
1: So you think if he didn't play at all, I would put him number one?
0: I do.
1: You're wrong.
0: That's what I believe. Maybe two. Maybe behind Josh Allen.
1: Is it disrespectful to think that Matthew Stafford at two is egregious?
3: Yes.
1: He's the reigning MVP, and yes, he has consistently elevated those around him. The Rams, he's won a Super Bowl with the Rams. They're always in contention. Last year, they lost to the Seahawks, but played them really tough, and yet we're just like laughing at him at number two on this list.
0: So do you think he's going to be an MVP candidate this year?
1: Yes. Okay. With that team, he better be.
3: Okay, but see, but now you're using it saying, with that team, he better be. Listen, I don't know that there are, I don't know that there is an argument to be made that the people that make the decisions and sign the checks with the LA Rams would take Matt Stafford over Josh Allen, over Lamar Jackson, over Patrick Mahomes. I don't know that there's an argument with that. Like, I don't think Les Snead or Sean McVay choose to take Matt Stafford over any of those quarterbacks.
1: Right, but that was not the nature of the list. The list was not the top five dudes that franchises would take over the current quarterback.
3: But you just said with everything around him. Yeah. You just caveated it like you're saying the top five quarterbacks in the league. You're not saying who's going to have the best season. You're saying who are the best quarterbacks in the league.
1: Usually when we talk about MVPs, that is about the team around them. If they're not winning the division, usually they're not in that conversation. So Matthew
3: Stafford. But just because you win an MVP doesn't mean you're the best quarterback in the league.
1: Right.
3: It means you had the best season.
1: Correct.
3: Okay. But but you're saying you're making a list on the top five quarterbacks.
1: Matthew Stafford.
3: You're vaulting Matthew Stafford up here because he won MVP last year.
1: He was better last year than Lamar, Joe Burrow, and Patrick Mahomes. Last year, he was better than all of them, which informs the list.
0: And you think he'll be better than two of those three this year?
1: Yes.
0: Obviously.
1: Yes.
0: Which means, based on this, if we believe in the quarterback position carrying teams, which obviously they do, they're not the only position, but they are the most important position, that position, then your Super Bowl matchup, in theory, we could say right now, would be trending towards, not definitively, but trending towards Bills-Rams.
1: Yeah. Okay. Is that an outrageous statement?
0: Oh, not at all. That it's exactly what most people, I think these days, is Bills-Rams feels like a trendy kind of pick. And that would be a great Super Bowl, obviously, in L.A. Josh Allen getting to his first one, it would be an awesome Super Bowl. I just think that...
1: Let me ask this question to you guys. Mm-hmm. It's not the five names on the list that you're upset with. It's the order of the list. But are the five names correct?
0: Projecting their seasons this year based on past performance a year ago, obviously health, team, etc. What other names could have been on there? Obviously,
3: Drake May, Caleb Williams. I would have both of those guys on this list.
0: Yeah, why Drake May not on here if he was the Super Bowl runner-up and second in the MVP then?
3: And he just got A.J. Brown.
1: He could have been on the list, but
3: But according to you, he wasn't even sixth.
1: No, he wasn't. Sam Darnold was sixth. Some of the play in the postseason is the reason why he was not on the list.
0: But they got to the Super Bowl.
1: They did, but not necessarily because of him.
2: He was atrocious in the playoffs.
1: Yes.
2: Let's not pretend like he was great in the playoffs.
0: They got to the Super Bowl.
2: But that's fine.
1: But it wasn't because he carried them there.
2: So did Sam Darnold. He's not on the list.
0: Yeah. So then last season,
2: they won the Super Bowl. That's why he's one ahead of Drake May.
1: That's right.
0: Yeah. All right. I mean, I think, listen, we get to a point, any way you cut it, that Patrick Mahomes, at least in my eyes and CeCe's eyes, has become underrated. That's kind of how we look at this now. Now, I think we got to get to something even more important.
1: There's some tension in the air with this list.
2: There is. It's tense in here.
0: Oh, no. I was just trying to do the math on do I go to this versus that. That's, if you want to know, I'll just do it on the air. There's a whole Jokic thing I want us to get into. We have the Sean Evans stuff. We have who said it. We have soccer analysis.

0: trivia thing, and Pat caught her eating wings. Michelle, if you could describe the way in which you eat wings for the audience that is not watching on television, on ESPNU, or has not seen this at Unsports ESPN on Twitter.
1: I would be delighted to, Evan. Thank you for the opportunity. I eat chicken wings similar to the way I eat string cheese. I will peel a piece of the meat off. I will dip it in the ranch, and we go from there. Repeat the process.
0: And it is taking a people aback because it is an odd way of doing it.
2: It's insane.
0: Normally people eat it with either hand or both hands on either end of the chicken wing and just chomp at it. If it's the wing, if it's the drumstick, you just bottom apart and just go at it, right? And she does peel and eat, basically. Well, Michelle Smallman happens to be longtime friends with Sean Evans from Hot Ones, who is a phenomenon across the country in his unbelievable show that he has. He gets the biggest guests, the best interviews, and they're eating chicken wings. And he is the pro's pro at that. There is no bigger expert than Michelle's friend from Illinois, Sean Evans, at chicken wings. Sean Evans put out a video for us here that he is going to that we are going to watch and we are going to listen to as to his reaction to what Michelle did with her chicken wings. Here is Sean Evans.
3: Good morning, Michelle. I just checked the tape, and you know, over the years, I've sat across the table from guests. Some of them can split a flat perfectly, mechanically perfectly. There's others who just dive in for a bite, try to get it down as fast as possible, and then get on to the next wing. You did kind of like a Guy Fieri style picking technique, and I think that's okay too. You know, that's what I've learned over the years, is however you eat your wings, that's how you eat your wings. So if you enjoyed your time, you enjoyed the meal, I'm not here to call balls and strikes. I say let it live.
1: From the world's foremost chicken wing expert.
2: Hey, it's okay. Even the experts can be wrong sometimes.
0: You know what? You know what you learned there? Good friend. That man is a good friend.
4: That's it. That's what that is.
0: That man is it. You know what, Smalls? You ever get in trouble? You need someone? Sean Evans is a good friend. There is no, I'm not calling him a liar. I'm just saying there is no way in his heart of hearts he believes that if one of his amazing guests shows up to Hot Ones and they do it that way, he will throw out the rundown and start peppering that person with questions about their chicken wing style.
1: You know, I expected this from soccer fans who were mad at me yesterday because I said that the U.S. men's national team, that the result was a failure because they didn't win in a match they were favored in at home versus Belgium. I didn't expect the hauteurs of the chicken wing community
0: coming
1: at me with such veracity.
0: Hauteurs?
1: That is our word of the day.
0: Yes!
4: Nicely done.
1: Hauteur means someone who has overbearing pride or arrogance. Chicken wing people did not expect that from them. Quarterback enthusiasts, yes.
5: Big wing.
1: Soccer fans, yes. My chicken wing people, I thought this was a more accepting community.
0: Mm. Well, you know what? The three of us have been divided against each other with some of these sports takes and food takes today. It's time to unite. It's time for us to come together as we are going to be on the same team for Who Said It against Vegas East, our producers. Next on Sportsmanlike, presented by Progressive Insurance.
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5: I wouldn't have traded Jaylen Brown. I would have traded Tatum.
10: I wouldn't have traded either. 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
3: What?
0: On the other side, Evan, Canty, and Michelle.
4: I'm a situationally good dancer.
3: Yes. Yes.
5: Wow, I am hilarious.
0: This is Who Said It?
4: They're trying to stump us. We're trying to guess as to who's speaking in them.
3: What are we talking about?
0: On Unsportsmanlike.
4: All right, here we go. A round of Who Said It. We play it every single week. Five pieces of audio. We have no idea who's speaking in the audio. There should be context clues based on the information slash the voice, and it's the three of us, Michelle, Chris, Evan, against our producers, Vegas East, Bristol, Connecticut, with Cam, with Pat, and with Jovante today, all on topical things in and around sports, maybe some things with the World Cup, maybe the Argentina comeback yesterday, maybe it has something to do with NBA free agency, baseball going on right now, obviously, with both New York teams falling apart here, Dodgers win 60 games first before anybody else. Smalls, did you have something? I saw you raising your hand there.
5: Yes, thank you, Evan. Before we get started here, guys, I just want to say I love you, and you're my brothers. I love working with you guys every day. We've got some tension in the locker room, and I think we need to unite and come back together because my list has fractured us. I can't have this be a locker room situation where it impacts our performance and Who Said It today.
4: I swear to God, I thought you were just quitting.
3: I feel like we might need to treat you like A.J. Brown in Philadelphia.
5: Oh, you're going to shit me off?
4: Yeah, right, go read a book.
5: To Freddie and Harry?
3: Based on a list, yeah.
5: Actually, I can't go there. Harry and Atlanta are mad at me, too, about chicken wings.
3: Yeah, I'm just saying, we're feeling some kind of way right now in the locker room about Michelle Smalls.
5: But, yeah. Cece, can we put our differences about the list and about chicken wings aside to come together for the greater good of the team?
3: It's based on your performance. If you produce like you did last night at Trivia,
5: then you're going to be mad at me.
3: If you produce like you did last night at Trivia, we're good.
5: Okay, well.
4: All right, all three of us in different locations today, too, so the chemistry is tricky. Here we go. Clip number one.
6: I think we have the best front office in the NBA, and they put in their work, and they came to the conclusion this was the best way for us to win.
4: Bill Chisholm, owner of the majority governor, owner of the Boston Celtics, maybe?
5: Very good. I like it.
4: I don't remember. Is there anybody else that would have spoken? That could be a coach, though, speaking about the front office.
5: And also, they're defending the front office, which means defending the move, which would indicate Jaylen Brown.
4: Yeah. Yeah. CeCe? Okay.
3: Agreed.
4: All right. Bill Chisholm, Boston Celtics. Yes.
1: Very good, Evan.
2: Good work, Michelle.
4: We would have been even more connected to Celtics ownership, but when Wick Grospeck, the former majority governor of the Celtics, gave CeCe a big head nod when we saw him recently, yeah. CeCe didn't give it to him back.
5: He did not.
4: So, I mean, he could have owned the Celtics. He didn't give the head nod back. But anyway, next one.
7: Not on my priority list, to be honest. I haven't thought about it, didn't even know about it until the last, after the last match win. So, really quite insignificant to me at the moment.
4: Oh, I heard this the other day. Oh, play it again, play it again.
7: Not on my priority list, to be honest. I haven't thought about it, didn't even know about it until the last, after the last match win. So really quite insignificant to me at the moment.
4: Erling Haaland, single goal record for the single World Cup, maybe? I think it has 9 goals, if I'm not mistaken, or did I just make that up?
3: No, Haaland?
4: Erling Haaland. I don't know. That would be my guess.
3: Good. I'll rock with you. Go ahead.
5: Me too. Because it sounds like something he would say, like, I don't care about the individual accolades. I was focused on the task at hand. It seems like that's something he would put in his Birkin bag.
4: Haaland. Oh!
1: Wrong kind of match. That is Novak Djokovic.
4: Oh, my God. Yes, the Wimbledon wins.
1: Roger Federer for all-time Wimbledon wins the other day.
4: Oh, my God. Terrible job
5: that's
4: by me.
5: That's your guy.
4: Djokovic is not. Federer is. I'm not anti-Djokovic, but Federer. Terrible. I apologize. I owe you guys
5: this
4: one.
5: This was like you at dinner last night. It was right there, and you made the wrong choice.
1: Yep, yeah. You grabbed the salt on that one.
4: Sure. Next one.
8: He's the best in the game. I mean, it's just like he's in a tier of his own. And in that moment, that's who you want in the box. And yeah, step back for a second, give credit to Alvi and to Ronnie Mauricio, who has not played much facing what you just described as like probably one of the best closers, if not the best closer in the game right now. Those were two enormous at-bats that set us up for getting Juan to the dish.
5: Juan?
4: Andy Green? Juan Soto, Mets manager?
5: Yeah.
4: Mets interim manager? They have not had the interim manager pop.
3: They have not had that.
4: Andy Green,
5: I like
4: manager?
5: That, Ev. I like it.
4: Okay. Andy Green, Mets interim manager.
5: Oh, Evan, way to go.
4: one back for you.
1: I'm not going to lie, Ev. I did not think you would know who the Mets interim manager
5: was. But the wand slip in.
1: Well, yeah. I just didn't know if you know his name.
4: Why would you have a Mets fan?
1: I don't know. I didn't know his name.
4: Okay. The real reason I know, I went to Hebrew school with a guy named Andy Green. He once stole Nerds, the candy from the convenience store next door, brought them to all the Hebrew school kids. I brought it back afterwards because I felt bad. Next.
3: True
4: story.
2: Nerd.
4: Yeah.
5: Totally.
9: Red was alive. And the reason more help,
4: Robert
9: I think
4: Parrish.
9: People made him nosy.
4: Robert Parrish. Sirius XM NBA Radio. Move. Robert Parrish.
10: Nice.
5: Evan, crushing.
10: The Chief.
4: You know, when I'm off, I listen to a lot of audio is what it comes down to, I guess. Yeah, so let's play that in full because there is a conversation around that, if you could. I'm sorry.
9: If Red was alive and the reason more help, I think this would made him nosy. He may have thrown up about this move. But I'm not going to be too critical of Boston. The decision makers had their reasons.
4: CC, I'm not. If Red was alive, Red Auerbach, he would have thrown up on this move, but I won't be critical.
5: That's right.
10: That's about as critical as you can be.
4: What
10: saying the greatest coach in
4: the
10: franchise's
4: Chief,
10: history
4: oh
10: would have
4: God.
10: Thrown up. Yeah, that's bad.
4: All right, last one. We're up 3-1. No big deal.
11: I'm not going to go into it and say I'm looking for excuses, but it slowed me down. But you know what? There's room for improvement, just like a lot of things. And everybody, and I'm gonna find a way to improve.
4: All right, that sounds like somebody out of breath.
5: Play it again.
11: I'm not gonna go into it and say I'm looking for excuses, but it slowed me down. But you know what? There's room for improvement, just like a lot of things. And everybody, and I'm gonna find a way to improve.
4: Pulisic, maybe?
10: Pulisic. That's what I was thinking.
4: The injury and.
10: That's what I was thinking.
4: All right, if two of us thought that. Christian Pulisic, United States men's soccer team.
1: I'm talking a lot about goats today. That's a goat. That's Joey Chestnut.
5: Oh.
1: Disappointed with himself. Only 66 hot dogs.
4: What slowed him down? What was
1: the heat. The heat. Yeah. It was hot out.
5: Triple digits, yes.
1: Yeah. Triple digits.
4: CeCe's giving a look. What's the problem? You don't like that as an excuse for Joey?
10: No, I know the guys in Vegas East pride themselves on bringing in clips that are topical, and I just can't imagine that they would have nothing from the U.S. men's national team in the Who Said It.
2: Too obvious.
1: Week. Yeah, we're trying to throw you guys off. You thought one of them was from soccer, and it wasn't. We're trying to win here. You guys did a good job winning today, but we're not just going to hand you the easy ones on a silver platter.
2: Yeah, Evan did a good job today.
1: Yeah, Evan did great.
5: Good job, Evan.
2: I don't know about your locker room unity thing.
1: So did the fact that Michelle didn't contribute, Canty, is she now off the team?
4: Ooh.
10: No, she did contribute with Bill Chisholm.
5: Thank you, CeCe.
1: She said, yeah, good one, Ev.
10: No, she did the deep dive on why. It was Bill Chisholm, so I can appreciate that.
5: Thank you, CeCe. I appreciate it.
1: It's very
5: you.
1: Charitable
5: Great
1: of you.
5: Teammate.
4: I mean, I will say, resistance is a strength and a skill. She resisted guessing anyone to allow me to guess and for us to win.
1: Remarkable restraint, Michelle.
5: Thank
4: no,
5: you so
4: seriously.
5: Much.
4: Resistance is not easy. I don't have it.
5: Here's the thing. In a team, sometimes when you see that your teammate is on a heater, you just got to step back and let them shine. I just thought, how can I support my teammates in the best possible way right now?
4: We're on Sportsmanlike, presented by Progressive Insurance.
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0: up on the top.
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3: 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Amazing moments yesterday. Argentina coming back from 2-0 down to beat Egypt in the World Cup. And joining us now, Julien Laurent, ESPN FC, Gavin Drewell's show, podcast, and we talk about the World Cup. Was that, in your eyes, an all-time comeback in for the history of the World Cup yesterday?
4: Hello, guys. Yeah, I think it really was. And I think there's a team with Messi in it. Only them can do something like that, scoring three goals in the space of, 14 minutes or so, when they look down and out, probably when nobody really believed it, probably even not their own fans within that stadium. Then Messi turns it on again and switches on again and gives an assist and then score a goal. That is a wonder goal. And then after that, really at 2-2, Egypt were a bit naive, I thought, in the way they still tried to attack when they were clearly knocked out by those two goals back-to-back pretty much. And then there's a winner at the end, which is incredible. But that's what Argentina do. You know, they play with your heart. If you're an Argentina fan, your heart has to be very solid in World Cups.
5: Well, Julien, let's talk about the losing side of this in Egypt, because they are saying that what happened yesterday was an injustice. They are furious about the goal that was disallowed by VAR and then the failure to check on the subsequent foul. Do you agree with that statement? Is it an injustice what was happening with the officiating in the game yesterday?
4: So, you know, the referee was French. Nothing is ever wrong with French referees or French people in general, but I can understand the frustration, really. When you think about it, and when you two goals up with, 10 minutes to go, slightly more, and you really believe that you can knock out Messi and Argentina from the World Cup if you're Egypt, and you've never gone that far in a tournament before like this in your whole history, and you end up losing the way you did, I think you can feel the frustration. I had no issues with the calls that the referee made with VAR, without VAR, on the goal that they disallowed, on the goal they allowed, and all of that. But I can understand the frustration. It's not nice. We've all been in positions, whether it's at the top level or any levels, really. When things like that happen to you, you feel better, for sure. And I think they've gone a little bit too far in their criticism and saying that, you know, it's the World Cup, it's rigged, it's Argentina, it's Messi, etc. But I can see the frustration, for sure.
6: Julien, I want to shift the focus back to Argentina and ask about Messi in particular. How do you contextualize what he's doing at 39 years old in this World Cup?
4: I think it's something we've never seen before. I think if there was even a debate before on who the GOAT was and who the greatest player of all time was, you know, between him or Cristiano Ronaldo or Maradona or Pelé even, and I think he's just settled that score. There's no more debate to have. Look at what he's doing in a team that is a good team, but not a great team. The players around him are good players, and they play for him, and this is a team with a lot of unity and solidarity, and the spirit is great. But still, he's still the one carrying this team at 39, and yet he's unstoppable so far in this World Cup. And we argued yesterday on the ESPN FC show with the boys that, okay, they haven't played top teams yet. You know, Egypt is not a top team. Cape Verde is not a top team. Algeria, Austria, Jordan, the team that they played so far in this tournament are not amongst the best teams. So we will see maybe later on in the quarterfinal and potentially after that against better teams. But for now, he's been incredible, really. The greatest of all time, there's no doubt.
3: We're talking with the ESPN FC co-host, of course, of Gavin Drewell's show, Julien Laurent, here on Unsportsmanlike, presented by Progressive Insurance. What happened to the United States team?
4: It's a great question. I think they had something really interesting and really good in this World Cup up to that game against Belgium. I think the way I see it, I think nerves got to this team. I think the whole Balogun saga, in a way, was a distraction. Everything that happened, all the people involved, we don't have to go back on it already. I'm sure you talked a lot about it. But for me, the way I looked at it from the outside looked like more of a distraction, more of something on top of already the occasion and the whole country being behind that team. And that was great. I love the World Cup fever that you here in the U.S. have had for this team. And it just felt that this was so big of a momentum, you know, having a chance to qualify for the quarterfinal of the World Cup, that in the end, some of the players didn't show up enough. I think there was a lack of plan B from Pochettino, plus Balogun, plus the fact that Belgium played well, to be fair, and probably a better team than the US, even if their World Cup before that game was not the best. And I think it's a missed opportunity in a way, but there's also a lot of positives, I think, to take away from what the U.S. have done in this World Cup.
5: Julian, what are those positives? Because a lot of people in America are obviously disappointed with the result, losing at home in a match you were favored in. So what are those positives that they can take away?
4: I think it's a great learning curve for this squad, for this team, for a player like Pulisic, who has had good moments, then an injury, then didn't play, then come back where we all expected him to step up really and carry this team, and he didn't, and I think he would be a better player for it. I love what I saw from Tyler Adams in terms of the leadership, and I still think there should be more to come from some of the leaders in this team, in this squad. I want to see more from Tyler Adams, more from Pulisic, more from McKennie, more from Balogun in the next Gold Cup, in the next World Cup, in the next cycle really with the national team, but also with their club and when they play soccer outside of the U.S. men national team. I think it's been great for the soccer fans, the football fans in this country, to have the success that this team has had. Okay, the Belgian game is a disappointment. Sure, I think a lot of people expected more, and rightly so. But you also learn from those mistakes, and you learn from the things that haven't gone your way, really, to get better for the next one. I think I've been here for more than 4 weeks now, and I've seen how the country got behind that team and got behind those players. And I think this is something very important that has to be like almost a turning point in the journey of soccer in the U.S.
6: Julian, I'm glad you brought that up. And of course, when you brought up Christian Pulisic's name, all of us went to the place of trying to project out in future international competition for the U.S. men's national team. How big is the gap between Christian Pulisic and the best players in the world, players like Kylian Mbappe and Erling Haaland? How big is the gap between Pulisic and those international superstars?
4: It's a really interesting debate, because the difference for me is the consistency. So look at his season with Milan two years ago. He's arguably the best player in the whole of Italy, in the whole of Serie A. He's been outstanding. He carried that team. And it's great to do it over a season or over 6 months or over 8 months, for example. But the greatest and the top, those world-class players that you mentioned are just doing it season after season after season after season. On a good day, on a bad day, they're there. They show up. They carry the team. When the team is not good, they are the one pulling that team out of whatever game they're playing. And that's where Christian Pulisic now is 27. So this is the time. Arsene Wenger, the former Arsenal manager, the French legend, always used to say that for attackers, your peak time is between 28 and 32. Before that, you're still improving, you're still learning. When you hit 28 and those 4 years coming, that's your best years. And Pulisic is about to get into that peak time. And now this is when we have to see him consistently, not just one game great and then two decent games, and then no, every time now he has to believe in himself. Maybe it's not his own belief, but he has to be there, and every time he has to deliver. This is it. This is how we judge those superstars, those world-class players. It's not just, oh yeah, remember that game, he was great, oh, he scored two goals. No, it's because he's done it every weekend in the league, with his national team, in Europe, in the Champions League, or whatever competition he's playing. And that's why he's missing for him now, is we know how great he can be, and we've seen him being great, but now he has to be consistent.
3: We're talking with Julian Laurent, ESPN FC analyst, co-host Gab and Jules show here on Unsportsmanlike on ESPN Radio. We are presented by Progressive Insurance. Who's going to win this whole thing?
4: I mean, I thought you were going to say, so France are going to win this whole thing.
3: You could say that.
4: Yeah, you could say that. I guess you're right. I think we are still right now slightly above Spain and above England, and I think above Argentina still. I think what the French have showed, and again, the argument that I made earlier on Argentina not really having been tested and facing top teams, you could probably say the same for us and for the French. Okay, Senegal are a good team, but look, they were knocked out by Belgium, for example. A Norway team that we played was the B team, and then we had Paraguay and then Sweden in the two knockout games that we played. So this game against Morocco tomorrow in Boston, where I'll be going, is very exciting, and that's a proper big test. But the way France have been playing, the tournament that Mbappe has had, plus the players around him, Dembele, Olise, Barcola, have been outstanding. The French attack is the best attack and the most feared attack in this World Cup for a reason. It's because the way they play, they've been unstoppable so far. So I still make us, and it's me being arrogant, but the French are very arrogant. You know that. There's no modesty in us at all, me or Franck Leboeuf or anybody else, really. So I still think that we are ahead of everybody, but it's still, a very tough quarterfinal and last eight in this tournament.
3: Thank you so much for the time. We appreciate it. Great stuff, great insight.
4: Anytime. Thank you, guys. Cheers.
3: That was great. Julien Laurent, of course, ESPN FC analyst, co-host Gavin Jules Show, as part of ESPN FC's team for the FIFA World Cup. No games today, if I'm not mistaken. And the next game is tomorrow between France and Monaco. Tomorrow, then Spain and Belgium on the 10th. And Norway, England, Argentina, Switzerland on the 11th, the rest of the week here with the World Cup schedule. Coming up, best bet on Sportsmanlike Moments next. 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
1: Of the night.
3: All right, so yesterday World Cup was unkind. League baseball. We're going to go down to the Trop. We're going to go with my Yankees with Garrett Cole on the mound. We're going to take the Yankees on the money line. It's plus 117, so it's $100 with a total payout of $208. That is the play of the day.
4: He survived a terrible, terrible moment in our history.
1: The most unsportsmanlike moment of the day.
5: That was terrible.
6: Was not a great look.
7: All right, we got a few for you today. You know how when players leave teams, the social media departments for those teams always do like the thank you to so-and-so, yeah. Right? And I remember Tim Legler and I used to always talk about how the tribute videos have kind of gotten out of control. It'd be like a guy that played or a gal that played for a team for like a week and we're doing like a tribute video for them. It's like, come on, right? So the Boston Celtics have been in the news recently. I don't know if you heard. They traded Jaylen Brown. But they put out a tweet thanking Nikola Vucevic, who they got from the Bulls during the season last year. They did a thank you at Nikola Vucevic on Twitter. Now, Vuce played in 16 games for them, started one, averaged 9.7 points per game for them. But kind of famously, because of how much they flamed out, basically didn't play in the playoffs for them, right? So this is not a guy that you look at and you're like, oh, wow, what a great all-time Celtic. Well, the Celtics put out the thank you tweet, and then he quote tweeted that and said, thank you for posting this, but all it did is set me up for the lovely replies with the crying face emoji, because it's people destroying him in the replies. So I ask the former athlete on our show, Chris Canty, do you want this or do you not want this? If you have the cup of coffee with the team, do you want the thank you note publicly? Because it probably is just going to pummel you in the replies.
3: Nah, I just want to forget about that chapter of my career and move on to the next.
7: Like it never existed.
3: If I didn't contribute, if I didn't put blood in the ground, figuratively speaking, with that franchise, just let me walk on by. Let me go to the next team. And let's all forget about that chapter.
7: Do we have rules and requirements and regulations for the thank you tweet / the tribute video? Like, is there a certain, do you have to be with the team for a certain amount of time? Do you have to have a certain level of contribution? So on and so forth. All right, Smalls, I see your wheels turning on this.
8: No, because there should be some guidelines for this, I agree.
7: Yes. So what are they, though?
3: I think it's a sliding scale. If you're going to get the tribute video or the thank you post, you need to have been with the team for multiple, significantly contributed to a championship run.
7: So, like, one of your favorite players in the NBA, I know, got traded last night, CC, D'Angelo Russell. Now, the Wizards, he was part of a 16 deal that sent him from the Wizards to the Grizzlies. This is likely the first time anyone has realized he was on the Wizards, okay? Do the Wizards do a thank you post for him? When this trade becomes official, whenever it is, do they do a thank you post for D'Angelo Russell? My bet is they're going to.
8: Yeah, I would say they're going to.
7: But think about how ridiculous that is.
3: What do you think? But what are you thanking him for? Taking your money?
9: Big thanks to Anthony Davis.
7: Well, Anthony Davis. Oh, from the Mavs?
9: From the Mavericks.
7: They did do that. That was like the first reply, by the way.
3: Thank you for allowing Nico to get fired.
8: Oh, man.
3: And being so bad, we got a high lottery pick in Cooper Flagg.
8: Yeah, shout out to you for helping us get Cooper Flagg.
7: We have to keep an eye on this. We have to keep an eye on whether or not the Wizards do some sort of thank you post on social to D'Angelo Russell.
9: I like when guys get into the Baseball Hall of Fame and they played like 5 seconds for a team and that team puts out a congratulations to former blank on their Hall of Fame appearance. Thanks to Mike Piazza from the Athletics. It's like, come on, man.
7: Yeah, but that one I get because it's like, hey, let's be associated with greatness. Right? Like, hey, this guy got into the Hall of Fame. This is kind of cool that we're associated with that person.
8: Yeah, a guy who wore our jersey is in the Hall of Fame.
7: Right. So I think that one I understand more.
9: Next to Marlins legend Ichiro Suzuki.
7: He did have a good season for them when he was there.
9: Yeah. Okay.
0: All right, next one. Michelle Smallman was caught eating wings last night. What's the big deal? Why do you guys care about that? Well, Pat, I want you to actually explain what you saw and what you witnessed, because you put out the video at Pat Costello 20 of her eating wings.
9: It was a horrifying experience. When she ordered chicken wings, I was like, you know what? They look pretty good. They look like a pretty good wing. And then all of a sudden, she started peeling them like she was peeling your skin off or something.
0: Oh.
9: It was horrifying to watch.
0: Skin off.
9: That's how I felt watching it.
8: Jeez.
9: That's what it looked like. She's like, oh, it's like how you eat a whatever, a cheese stick or whatever.
8: String cheese.
9: String cheese.
3: So she's like the Buffalo Bills from Silence of the Lambs.
8: Yeah. Okay.
3: Chicken wings.
8: That's
9: Buffalo Wing Bill.
5: Buffalo Bill wings.
9: Buffalo Wing Bill over here.
3: Oh my God.
9: It's terrifying.
5: It takes the lotion.
0: How did you get to that comparison?
9: That's what it looks like, does it not?
0: It doesn't look like her at all ripping someone's skin
9: off. Yes, it does.
8: Thank you, Evan.
0: It looks like either peel and eat shrimp or...
9: Peel and eat shrimp?
0: Yeah. What do you mean?
9: No, it doesn't.
0: Okay, then it looks like the string cheese, like she pointed out.
9: She's literally ripping skin off of bone. I don't know how my comparison is crazy.
8: And skin.
0: Okay.
5: Well, that makes it worse. Then Kenzie's comparison is perfect.
9: Buffalo Wing Bill over here.
3: Buffalo Wing Bill.
8: You guys don't have respect for the condiments here. I like an equal dispersion and every bite of buffalo sauce, meat, to ranch.
5: It puts the blue cheese on its wing in the basket.
0: Luckily for us, Hannibal Smallman has a connection in the wing world.
8: Not just any connection, the connection.
0: The connection in the wing world. Sean Evans, host and creator and founder of Hot Ones. Number one show out there when it comes to wings is her college friend. Sean Evans chimed in this morning to comment on her eating wings.
6: Good morning, Michelle. I just checked the tape, and you know, over the years, I've sat across the table from guests. Some of them can split a flat perfectly, mechanically perfectly. There's others who just dive in for a bite, try to get it down as fast as possible, and then get on to the next wing. You did kind of like a Guy Fieri style picking technique, and I think that's okay too. You know, that's what I've learned over the years, is however you eat your wings, that's how you eat your wings. So if you enjoyed your time, you enjoyed the meal, I'm not here to call balls and strikes. I say let it live.
8: He says let it live.
9: You know, as someone who is a fan of Hot Ones, Sean famously did not let people eat non-chicken wings for years. I don't know if he's letting it live. It took him years to get to the point where he let people eat like vegetarian wings.
8: Sure, but now... we're not talking about the type of wings. We're talking about the eating technique. And the number one expert in the world on chicken wings says, let it live.
9: Is he an expert on wings or an expert on hot sauce? That's where I'd push back.
0: No, he's an expert. Who would be more of an expert on wings than Sean Evans?
9: Other people, the person who owns KFC, I don't know.
3: Wings? Yeah, exactly.
8: No, that's all types of chicken. Not wings specifically. We're talking buffalo wings.
0: All right. So I just did a search. Weirdest wing eaters on Hot Ones. Eddie Wang, he shockingly started his gauntlet by eating the hottest wing first.
8: Oh, wait. That's a crazy move.
0: Bert Kreischer, wing mechanic. He used methodical, almost surgical techniques to split the wings and cleanly strip the meat off the bone. Dave Grohl, Foo Fighters, Nirvana. He uniquely chased every single wing in the lineup with a shot of whiskey.
5: Oh, that episode is hilarious. Sean is hammered by the end of the episode. It's so funny.
9: Great.
0: And then Gordon Ramsay brought his own eclectic collection of spice. Well, that would make sense. I just recently saw one with our buddy Gary V, who cleaned the entire bone. Like, there was no meat on the bone. Like, he was as good. He was like perfection with that. I don't think they picked every single part of it like Smalls did.
9: That's not what Michelle was.
8: Yeah, but the moral of the story is the number one wing expert in the world says that I'm okay and I can eat my wings however I please.
0: We're on to Thursday. We're on Sportsmanlike.
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2: It was a fun game yesterday, for certain. 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More on that in just a second. It's ESPN Radio, ESPN App, SiriusXM Channel 80. 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I'm Gabe Neitzel, along with Harry Lyles Jr. Harry, excited to be working with you today, man. We've talked before, but it's usually you as a guest. So the fact that we get to be together for the next 2 hours, I'm looking forward to it.
3: They tried to keep me out of the club for the longest, but you know, being a Connecticut resident now, it's going to be hard to get rid of me, guys.
2: Well, you're in the building. They're just saying, hey, can you come over, just do a couple hours of radio? It's a lot easier ask, I guess.
3: 100%. And I'm glad to be here. Like you said, we've had the pleasure of some touch and go here, but we're going to give you guys a good 2 hours.
2: Yeah, and look, I think our relationship got off to a pretty rocky start because Harry Douglas insisted that I call you again, which I'm not going to call you because I don't have Harry Douglas here to back me up. But I'm not going to call you that. You know, there was a nickname that apparently you have.
3: I like that though. My threats to you are a form, as you will see sometimes, because I do this with Harry Douglas a lot, right?
2: Sure.
3: Where it's like, bro, like I'll whoop your behind. Like that's me telling you I love you. Like I accept your slander.
2: Yeah, because I was, for those who don't know, I did not come up with it. I was just told as a guest. I'm just clearing, but he wanted me to call you Little Harry.
3: Little
2: Lyles.
3: Harry, yeah.
2: Yeah, so you're Little Harry. He's Big Harry.
3: Yes, there is a longer story behind the Big Harry, Little Harry jokes that we've got for College Game Day. Maybe we'll talk about that off camera.
2: Okay. All right. We'll certainly get to that. But we've got other big things to get to. And no matter where you are, you can always listen to ESPN Radio on the ESPN app or SiriusXM Channel 80.
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2: 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Even though the World Cup is over for Team USA, embarrassing loss the other night, still had an unbelievable game yesterday. Argentina down late, 2-0. And in the 79th minute, Messi gets an assist. Okay, it's 2-1. Still have a lot to go with only about 10 minutes remaining in the game. Well, just 4 minutes later, Messi scores, tying things up. And then in the extra time added on, so at the 90-plus-2 minute, header, game winner, final score, 3-2. Argentina takes down Egypt to advance to a quarterfinal matchup against Switzerland. And everybody in the sports world was paying attention to this. Everybody is watching. And Tom Brady even tweets out, who engineered the greatest comeback we've seen in the Super Bowl. From down 28-3, Tom Brady tweets, yeah, so that might top 28-3.
3: Hmm.
2: You're not buying it?
3: No. A couple of things here. One, that is absolutely Tom Brady just taking the opportunity to toot his own horn. Which, by the way, dude, if I was Tom Brady, I would be doing the exact same thing. But when we're talking about just the pinnacle, right? It is the Super Bowl. And I'm not even sitting here saying that the Super Bowl is this a greater event than the World Cup, whatever. Like, we could argue about the semantics of that. That game was the final game. So even when we talk about the Spurs blowing that 29-point lead to the Knicks or any other comeback that you want to mention, 28-3 was in the Super Bowl. There was a quarter and a half remaining. And the Atlanta Falcons just absolutely just destroyed themselves in every single way possible. And people forget in the midst of that, there was a Julio Jones catch, there was the Edelman play, all these different kinds of things. So I can give Tom Brady props. And hey, man, again, fantastic job. You broke many hearts of Atlanta Falcons fans everywhere. That comeback was not better than yours, Tom Brady. I say that as a Falcons fan.
2: And again, like you said, So if this happened in the World Cup final, then you say it could potentially enter the conversation.
3: Potentially, yes. I am willing to give you that, especially. And then I think the argument then for the case of that being greater than 28-3 is that is on a world stage. I think you could make the argument that the Super Bowl is a world stage because of how many people watch it. But when we are talking about your team versus my team, we are talking about your country versus my country, the stakes are, I would argue, bigger than the Super Bowl in that case. So, yes, that to me would be the circumstance under which I would give the edge to the World Cup.
2: I mean, it has been an incredible tournament, though, that we have seen some incredible comebacks like this, back and forths. And for Argentina to be able to come back and do what they did in this game, that we're going 79th minute. Yeah. There's 11 minutes left. They're down 2-0. And to score three goals in basically a 13-minute stretch to win this game to advance as one of the best teams in this tournament with one of the greatest players of all time, that's what makes it so memorable, right? Yes. It was when you have 28-3 stands out because, A, it's the Super Bowl, but B, Tom Brady's the one who engineered it. I don't know if we remember 28-3 as much as if Kerry Collins, you know, a guy who didn't win a Super Bowl, but went to one. If Kerry Collins engineers that, maybe you remember it, but I think it lives because it's that. This is going to live because people are going to remember Messi being that involved with the assist, with the game-tying goal that equaled things up at the 83rd minute. When you have great all-time players who are contributing to those huge comebacks, they become more memorable because they become a part of the legacy that those legendary players leave.
3: Yes, you're adding to a page in an already impressive story. And I think in the case for both of these guys, I mean, Messi's he's 39, 40, 41. The fact that he's still doing these things, I think he's got goals in 9 straight World Cup matches. The fact that he is still like an actual key contributor, like somebody that is important. And Gabe, I say this as a soccer casual. Like, I am extremely casual. So casual, in fact, that I gave up on that match halfway through the second half, went to the gym, and then was watching it on my phone. And then I was like, oh, wow, I should have kept my behind at home. I think knowing that, I think that absolutely contributes to it. And then also, it's funny, obviously, the Falcons did not lose the Super Bowl in Mercedes-Benz Stadium. They weren't even playing in that stadium at the time. It didn't open until a year later. But the fact that they did that in the Falcons stadium does make it like a little bit more funny. You know what I mean? Like, I'm not one of these Falcons fans that's going to sit here and be like, oh my gosh, like, stop making fun of us. We get it. 28-3. I'm going to go on a brief rant here. If you are a Falcons fan, you need to kind of let that go. Like, you kind of just need to sit in all the bad that has happened to this franchise over the years, because the payoff is hopefully, eventually, one day, you win a Super Bowl. There have been enough terrible things that have happened in this organization's history to let you know that, hey, man, this is just kind of what comes with it, and the payoff is your championship. Not to get off trail there, but to your point, it added a page to Tom Brady's already just historic career, and in the case of Messi, it did the exact same thing.
2: Yeah, to go through some of those stats that you were mentioning. So it's a record 9 consecutive World Cup matches dating back to 2022 in which he has scored. 13th goal in that streak. So it's not like he's scoring one goal a game to keep that streak alive. He's scoring multiple goals a lot of times. 8 goals here in this tournament. That leads the Golden Boot race. So he is in his 40s, could potentially have the most goals in this tournament. And he extended his all-time World Cup goals record. He is now 2 ahead of Mbappe, who is also in this tournament. So it's an unbelievable run. Does this mean... So Tom Brady seems to be the undisputed GOAT in the NFL. Mm-hmm. And he tweets out this was better than 28-3. Is that one GOAT reaching out to another? Is that what we're looking at? Is Messi the undisputed GOAT on the stage of soccer?
3: I think so. And listen, there's going to be people... I cannot give you the thorough argument on this, because like I said, I am a soccer casual, right? I'm calling it soccer. I'm from the South, right? Like, I did not grow up... It was baseball, football, basketball. I did not know how big the leagues in Europe were until I was in high school and maybe even college. Like, that is just so far out of my world, right? Mm-hmm. Even with that said, I have known about Messi for at least half of my life, which to me speaks volumes to his greatness, because he surpassed all the college football that was just stuffed into my brain for the last 34 years, right? But just what he's been able to do... He's got the World Cup, right? Cristiano Ronaldo does not have one, I believe. If I'm wrong about that, I apologize. But to be doing it for the longevity, like, to me, there is something to that as well, which is why I think we view Tom Brady as being as great as he is, because it wasn't just a skill thing for him. It was a very

0: I don't even think that he had to have necessarily, you know, done this to have cemented that. For me, again,
1: with your Double T Network Sports Center, I'm Ben Poorman. Texas Tech football is in Frisco for day two of Big 12 Media Days, and head coach Joey McGuire says embracing the role as the villain has strengthened the culture of this year's team.
2: Shared success and shared adversity bring you closer. We've had some true adversity, you know, these last few months. Whenever you go through stuff like that, you find out what kind of culture and what kind of foundation you have, and we've got a strong culture and a strong foundation. And, you know, our guys are ready to play. They have a high belief in each other on all three phases. We will embrace and use this.
1: 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The Texas Rangers pulled away from the Angels in their series opener last night. Alejandro Osuna hit a three-run homer during a five-run eighth inning in the 8-3 victory. The two teams play game two of the series tonight at 6:30 on Double T 97.3. The Houston Astros are in a series tie with the Nationals after last night's 6-3 game two win. Jose Altuve homered and Nick Allen drove in a season-high three runs. The two teams will close out the series tonight at 5:45 on 100.7 The Score. 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I'm Ben Poorman for the Double T Sports Network.
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9: 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It is the end of the bench. Rob Bro alongside Jamie Lynn. But first, we'll have a segment here with John Kurtz, Open for Business, Big 12 podcast. Also stuff with Kansas State, longtime media member there at Kansas State. John's been a friend of the program. He's been on the Rob Bro Show. I think you've been on the end of the bench with us potentially at least once as well. John, we had some news yesterday. We're going to start with some press conferences from yesterday, the Texas Tech one in particular. I just want the Big 12 perspective. We've talked about the Texas Tech perspective of the

0: your Mark kerfuffle, I'll say.
1: Yeah.
0: Where he makes the guy stand up and ask his question again and then refuses to answer the Brendan Sorsby stuff. What's the open for business Big 12 perspective? Because you went live last night. You got the pulse, I would say, of the Big 12 fan base, aside from the Texas Tech fans. What was the thought process there on that?
1: Man, well, first of all, in terms of like how the fan reaction to it seems to be, I mean, it still just seems like everybody in their corner, the 15 against 1 thing. Like, I mean, it's the Texas Tech fans in the chat were, you know, Brett Yormark's a coward and, you know, coming after him very hard. And then you've got the fans that are just like sick of hearing the whining from Texas Tech that very much feel the – so the fans, it's as you'd expect as far as the fan reaction goes. But if anybody's listened to me for any length of time, you know, like I love my nuance, you know. And I think like so many of these things are not black and white. So my take on it, I've seen some I think even just from talking to like some of my fellow media members, I do think there's a sentiment of people who are like, hey, I do wish Yormark would have said something. Like if you want to say, hey, I'm not going to take any more questions after this, but at least like say something, that would have been better. And I can understand that. My original reaction was, I came into this like, I don't want this whole thing to be dominated by Brendan Sorsby talk. And it's very easy for that to happen if you let it. And so I thought Yormark's strategy seemed to be like, I'm just going to stomp this out as quickly as I can. It was literally the first question to him, right, was about that. So he knows, like, this is what – and it's like, I am not about to let this just dominate the narrative for a couple days when we've got a whole conference full of teams here. I want the spotlight to be on that. So I understand where he's coming from when he says, like, hey, this isn't really the time or place. I also understand people saying, well, what is then if that's the deal? But I think we got more or less the answer – I know he was not actually quoted in the Ross Dellinger story, but I think that was the Big 12 strategy. It was like, hey, we're not going to do this out in the open in front of everybody, but Ross was here. I'm sure they knew Ross was going to be here. I actually think that's kind of a savvy strategy. Like, we're going to give him the story. He'll get the scoop on the story, which, of course, now we know, thanks to that great reporting, is that they met last Tuesday and there have been some meetings and they feel like they're making progress, at least on the relationship there. That story, more or less, is an admission of, like, hey, there's some tension here. I was just glad yesterday, before I read the Dellinger story, that Yormark was not going to let him. Because if you start to answer questions here, the problem, I think, is if you start to answer questions, people then are going to be like, they're going to say, okay, well, you responded to that. Now I have a question to play off of that. And you can see how it would very easily just roll over into, like, every question becomes about that. I think that's what he was trying to avoid. Now, the other thing I will say is, I think there's the thing I wish he would have been asked, like, just straight up, is the best question to me was, hey, Brett, like, I think the best point Tech fans have made this whole time is, what about Cincinnati? I know we're all like, you know, everybody with their whataboutisms these days. But what about Cincinnati is fair.
0: It is fair.
1: And so I think the most fair question you could have thrown at him was just straight up, like, hey, Brett, like, he played for 2 years at Cincinnati. He didn't play for Texas Tech, so, like, what are you guys looking into Cincinnati here? Like, is there any investigation into their what they actually knew? We know what they say they know, but have you guys done any deeper digging there? I think that would have been a great question. I think when it got wrapped into, and I'm not criticizing anybody's, you know, Sean Dillon can do what he wants and ask his question the way that he wants. I just think you lose. First of all, you're not going to get any kind of real legitimate answer when you come at it with, like, the gotcha, the attitude that he brought to it. Like, I mean, he knows the energy that he was bringing to that, and you're going to get that energy in response generally.
0: Right.
1: Although I was still like, I think some people would have taken the bait more than Yormark did, you know?
0: It was funny that Yormark allowed himself to be kerfuffled. I think Yormark could have handled it better. Also, to Sean Dillon's credit, he was not misquoted. That was a whole ad campaign.
1: It was the ad campaign
0: Yormark loved that commercial so much, he stood on the stage and made us watch it twice at that Big 12 Media Days. Do you remember that?
1: Well, was that
0: in
1: last year or 2 years?
0: In Arlington. It was the first year Yormark was here.
1: Okay.
0: They played the commercial, and he was like, I love that commercial so much, we're watching it again. So that was not misquoted.
1: That's funny. So it was like a deep cut from Sean Dillon. Okay.
0: Sean Dillon,
1: yeah. Yeah, I mean, so this is why, like, you know, I didn't want to jump to a ton of criticism for the question, but I would say, like, you know what you're generally going to get from that, and it's not going to be a serious – and I'm sitting here like, hey, there are serious things on the table here.
0: Right.
1: I don't think we need it to turn into this, like, personal battle.
0: Yes.
1: Because I truly don't – this is where Tech fans and I will probably be a little bit sideways. It's like, I think there are legitimate criticisms for the Big 12. I don't think it's some grand conspiracy that they took away tortillas because Texas Tech started drilling everybody last year. It's like I was getting people tell me that. I'm like, guys – it's not some grand conspiracy because Texas Tech has been winning. Yes, are there underlying tensions because people don't like getting beat like that? But I'm like, at the conference office level, I don't think Brett Yormark is saying, hey, we have a team that's winning, so let's make sure and put them back in their place. Like, I don't think it is, it's not that serious. I think there are things to be critical for, but I think it's much more on a one-off basis than some grand conspiracy. And so that's where I get a little crosswise on this. I'm with you on some of the criticism. I'm not with you on the Charlie Day at the board in Always Sunny where he's connecting with the strings and like everything's a big, it's not that.
0: Maybe not at the Big 12 level. And the tortillas were banned by Texas Tech because of the fines before the winning started. Like, that vote was happening before the winning started, but it's after the portal money. It's after the portal money, so I do think it is in response a little bit. But my thing
1: is, like, you think
0: been,
1: the league office, you think, like, Yormark is like, hey, man, these guys are spending a bunch of money, so we got to curb them throwing tortillas?
0: Gene Taylor might be saying that.
1: Well, sure, but Gene Taylor's not running the league.
0: Yeah,
1: you know?
0: But he's
1: I don't,
0: one of the guys that gets to put a vote forward, and there's 15 of those guys.
1: Ah, man. I don't know. That's a bit of a stretch for me on the tortilla piece of it. Because
0: I'm more flexible than I look, John. I can make some stretches.
1: One of the things I didn't like on the question was, because, again, I'm like, keep it to, like, legit things.
0: Right.
1: The paddle thing, throw it, they're noisemakers. They're not chucking them on the field. Dude, come on. Like,
0: right.
1: You lose me with that.
0: Yeah.
1: You lose me with that. So just, there was a good question there. There are questions to be asked on behalf of Texas Tech.
0: Yes.
1: That is totally fine. I just think it could have been done more effectively if what you wanted was to actually accomplish some real, but I don't know that that's what the goal was, and that's fine.
0: All right, let's move past the Sean Dillon question. I do have a question on this. Now, the Burnerverse, the YouTube comment sections, it's a wasteland.
1: Yeah.
0: You know that.
1: Yeah.
0: I know that. But I do think there's a real disconnect between fan bases.
1: 100%.
0: So let's get out of the Big 12 conference world. Let's get out of Yormark's world. How do we, and we only have like 2 minutes left here, how do we connect again? Because it just seems, I think Texas Tech is much closer to Utah now. People are saying we're like Texas, but I think we're much closer to Utah now and saying, this conference, Monster Energy? We're selling our souls to Monster Energy?
1: Hey, you're wearing a hat right now, my friend.
0: I am a conference shill. I had my Big 12 hat. I forgot it at the apartment. So it just seems like this rendezvous at the steakhouse, we're meeting, we're trying to get together, we're burying the hatchet. How does that happen amongst the common folk?
1: Boy, I don't know. And part of that is just like society today in 2026, man. I mean, it's how do we do that with anybody that gets crosswise and into these, you know, the tribalism thing we have going on? It's a really complex issue. And it is crazy because it's like 2 years ago, man, we were all in the same boat. You go back to 2021, it's like so many of these Tech, Oklahoma State, K-State, Iowa State, like that group of eight fan base is very similar, and it has changed really quickly. And so I understand why some resentment comes, but look, this is where you'll get me on your side. Like, I read Cody Campbell's quote in there where he was like, hey, we like the Big 12. We just want everybody to get on board and start spending and stop trying to, like, drag us down to your level and try and elevate yourself. And I'm like, hell yeah, man.
0: Jamie Pollard?
1: Like, well, listen, man, I'm a K-State guy. Like, yep. I've been pretty critical of the athletic department. I think Colin Klein is a massive help in that because he's been in the SEC at A&M, and he's not going to let that slouch, and he's got the clout to bring everybody along at K-State. I think that was a huge hire for K-State because I think the athletic department's been behind in that.
0: Yep.
1: And you can tell by Gene Taylor's quotes, you know. I mean, I think he's an old school. These are old school college athletic administrators, and they don't want to get on board with that right now. And it has driven me crazy as a K-State guy. So I am that part of it. I am with you. I am 1,000% with you. If they put in a spending floor like he suggested, dude, I'm on board.
0: All right. John, thank you.
1: Yes, sir.
0: For joining us. We'll have some more time with you, I'm sure, today or in the future. We'll get you on talking
1: about
0: Anytime,
1: Kansas my
0: State. Friend. I'm really excited about Colin Klein, too. I really am. I hope we can get him sometime. All right. That's it for us on this segment. We'll be back with Jamie Lentz on the other side. We'll talk more about Ross Dellinger's story and other things going on at Big 12 Media Days Live, brought to you by Cornette Equipment.

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1: Westwood One Sports presents this World Soccer Update. U.S. Men's National Team's been enjoying Seattle. Took in the 4th of July fireworks there. The coach, Mauricio Pochettino, threw out the first pitch of the Mariners game and certainly overjoyed with the news yesterday. No suspension for leading scorer Follarin Balogun, despite the red card. U.S. and Belgium tonight in Seattle. If the U.S. wins, it's the best U.S. showing in 24 years. Here's Chris Richards.
2: Coming into the tournament, there was a lot of question marks about our whole team in general. And again, I think game by game, we started to prove people wrong and prove ourselves right. I think we knew we had it the whole time. It was just a matter of showing it. So I'm glad it's coming out at this time.
1: First game of the day starts in 1 hour in Dallas. Spain and Portugal. Spain's three wins have been by a combined 8-0. A sidelight to who's going to win the World Cup. Who wins the golden boot for most goals scored? There's a three-way tie. Lionel Messi, Kylian Mbappe, and the Norwegian star Erling Haaland all had 7 goals. England's Harry Kane has 6. John Stash, Howard, Westwood One Sports.
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8: 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Tonight in the World Cup, the U.S. men's national team will play Belgium. 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I'm Chris Black.
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16: Welcome back. 100.7 The Score. We just had John Kurtz on. John Kurtz of Open for Business. Wildcat something there. In Emaw, the three mall? I don't know. He does stuff at Kansas State as well. This texter says, dang, I miss most of Kurtz. He's one of my favorite college sports guys. I love Open for Business. That will be clipped and live on YouTube shortly. So we will get that up, and you can listen to that in its entirety. I really appreciate a lot of what John Kurtz does. He has been one of the voices outside of the Texas Tech world that I think is fairly measured on the Brendan Sorsby stuff. Obviously, him and I have not aligned on everything. But I do think he's not one of these Big 12 guys that's just like, oh, I think Texas Tech's the worst, and I think we could do a lot different to this kind of stuff. And so I appreciate a lot of what John says. Now, we do not agree all the time, but I do think that the Big 12 perspective is important, because as much as some people say it, I don't think Texas Tech wants to leave. Now, would they immediately say yes if the Big 10 or SEC called them? Yes.
13: Sure, yeah, because the finances obviously would be so much better.
16: So would everyone else.
13: Yeah.
16: But I don't think they're actively trying to get out of this conference. It wants to connect and stay together and have an opportunity to make something better than it is. And it just seems like everyone else, especially the guys like Jamie Pollard and Gene Taylor, Iowa State and Kansas State, who want to sit there and say, well, you know what? Maybe it'd be better if we just got rid of all the NIL stuff and went back to old college football. It's like, well, if you want to do that, Jamie Pollard, if you want to do that, Jane Taylor, go be in the FCS.
13: Yeah.
16: Go replace North Dakota State.
13: Mm-hmm.
16: And we can get some schools up here that want to compete.
13: That sounds like an idea of teams that are at this point behind the eight ball when it comes to their finances, for somebody to bring that up at this point, because we know at this point that that's not going to happen. I mean, you just can't put that toothpaste back into that tube. So the thought that that is going to happen is, I mean, drop to Division II or, like you said, go to FCS, whatever. It's a different deal.
16: He mentioned John Kurtz mentioned the Cody Campbell quote in the Dellinger story. We don't have a problem with the Big 12, Cody Campbell said. We want to find a way to get all the other Big 12 schools to elevate themselves. Everybody needs to do some version of what we've done. That's the path forward for this conference. A rising tide lifts all boats. People not on board with that, and those that want everyone worse so they can be relatively better, will have a problem with those institutions.
13: Yeah, no, and that's, he's speaking directly to Jamie Pollard right there, right?
16: Yes, yeah, absolutely.
13: Yeah, because that, you know, bringing everybody down, sinking to lower expectations, is not going to help you in the national scheme of things, right? It's not going to help you in the college football playoff. It's not going to help you get more guys in the playoff. It's not going to help you win games in the playoff. It's not going to help you with TV networks that want to pay you a bunch of money. All of that stuff. It's not going to help with any of that. It's just going to make things more equal, a.k.a. boring.
16: Okay, I'm going to start saying some schools, and I just want you to give me a yes or no if you think they're elevating themselves. Now, Utah is an interesting one. They went private equity.
13: Yeah, they've done some things that were kind of outside the box.
16: Yeah.
13: But it feels like they're attempting.
16: BYU.
13: Yes.
16: Yeah, I think they, especially going all in on Kalani Sitake this offseason, yep. I think with Crumble Cookie and whoever else has been involved, I think they are elevating.
13: Is that part of their NIL deal?
16: Yeah, Crumble Cookie, man, and Built Bars.
13: Oh, man, goodness.
16: Yeah, they have some backers. Oklahoma State.
13: Apparently.
16: Yeah, Oklahoma
13: Apparently.
16: State.
13: Yeah, looks like it.
16: Women's basketball and football. It right. Seems like they're putting money in.
13: Most expensive roster in women's basketball, isn't it? Maybe the biggest, most expensive transfer portal haul.
16: Yeah, well, yes, okay. With Audie Crooks. Now I'm struggling a little bit. TCU? Cusp?
13: Yeah, I mean,
16: I saw Frog Preacher walking around yesterday. Maybe we try to get him on and talk about TCU a little bit.
13: Frog Preacher?
16: Yeah, he's one of the Twitter guys.
13: Okay.
16: Yeah, and Melissa Trebowasser.
13: Okay. I wouldn't say like above and beyond, but I also wouldn't put them in the category of the
17: struggling financially category. I mean, I think their baseball program is spending as much or more than anybody in the Big 12 Conference.
18: Yeah. Now, Kansas State, I think, in years past, I would say hard no.
17: Mm-hmm.
18: But I think their commitment to Colin Klein does say a little bit of, yeah, maybe we need to do some more.
17: Yeah. Okay.
18: I think maybe that was connected. I think maybe that was connected to. Now hold on, Joyce Woodman has found a. Let me see.
17: He
18: that.
17: Keeps coming
18: let
17: back.
18: He let keeps, me see that thing.
17: He keeps coming back with more free stuff.
18: I mean, okay.
17: First it was Waters. Then he reaches into his pocket and he's got plus candy some candies. And why should the
18: writing journalist get the candy? This is a pretty cool bag. You know who would love? I was sitting at breakfast this morning, and I had the monster hat on.
17: Uh-huh.
18: And this guy was like, "Oh, where'd you get the hat?" I was like, "Oh, up at the front. They were giving it to me when we walked in." And he was like, "You know who would love that? My teenage daughter." And I was like, "You know what? That's what they did it for.
17: Yes.
18: All the teenagers that are hammering monsters nonstop. They're gonna." Go well, get the kids.
17: And Joyce has a teenage daughter. Yeah. So there you go.
18: I'm gonna get one of those bags for my 14-year-old nephew and see if he likes it.
17: Okay.
18: You know, one of my nephews just hammers energy drinks.
17: Okay.
18: It's like, dude, your heart does not want that all the time.
17: Mm-hmm.
18: Of course, I'm drinking coffee every day, so I guess it's pretty much the same thing.
17: And it's comical to me that I'm such a Mountain Dew addict. I won't touch the stuff.
18: Yeah. Yeah. Okay, I don't know that there's another school right now that is putting themselves in the conversation. Is there? I kind of forgot how many schools we listed, but Utah, BYU, Kansas State maybe, TCU maybe, Oklahoma State, yes.
17: Not Iowa State, not West
18: Houston.
17: Virginia.
18: Houston always tells us how poor they are.
17: Yeah, yeah.
18: But they went and got a good portal haul. They're at least attempting to build a good football program.
17: Yeah, absolutely. And they
18: and basketball, but Kelvin Sampson took every opportunity to say, we're so poor, we can't do this forever.
17: Yeah, and I think they've added more players in the baseball portal than any team in the country.
18: Yeah.
17: Like 24 guys or something crazy like that. That so, just means you had a complete roster overhaul. But yeah, so, not UCF, not West Virginia, not Iowa State. And what about Arizona State?
18: Arizona State
17: deserves to be in that conversation.
18: Yeah. How did he say it? We're stroking checks.
17: We're stroking checks.
18: Kenny Dillingham, somebody stroked a check. So I that's what he said. Yeah. He said, we got to find somebody to stroke a check. And then they announced like a $6 million indoor facility.
17: Oh, man.
18: So somebody's stroking checks down there.
17: That's just an interesting way that college sports works now.
18: Just
17: calling out donors.
18: If you're not going to ask for it, they're not going to give it to you. We've learned that around here as well.
17: Well, there's some truth to that, but there's also, you also don't need to come across as desperate and a beggar.
18: Sure, and I think it was right in the fine line there a little bit, but
17: yeah.
18: I don't know. It just seems like, to me.
17: Or maybe do it behind closed doors.
18: And where does Arizona fit in that, too? Because Arizona has a good football team.
17: And their basketball program.
18: Basketball team had a bunch of talent. So I would say Arizona quietly.
17: Probably.
18: They're just so nondescript.
17: Yeah.
18: And where's West Virginia, too? It seems like they're a bare-bones operation, but they certainly went out and got a bunch of bodies.
17: High school bodies.
18: Yeah.
17: Which means cheaper than spending money in the portal.
18: Sure.
17: Yeah.
18: All right. I see Barry Trammell over here. Maybe we let Jamie and Barry Trammell go at it for. No?
17: Good.
18: All right. More after this. Center Point 7, the score. It is the end of the bench. We are live at Big 12 Media Days. 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One more segment this hour when we come back.

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9: I feel really good because I think, you know, we didn't have any turnover on the offensive side of the ball whenever it comes to the coaching staff, and so I think year two is going to be even better. 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We were lucky. We were added two really good coaches, and, you know, that staff is a strong staff. Shieldwood is an absolute machine. And the guy that doesn't get enough credit, I think, as a whole, is Kenny Perry.
8: 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The Texas Rangers pulled away from the Angels in their series opener last night. Alejandro Osuna hit a three-run homer during a five-run eighth inning in the 8-3 victory. Osuna's first homer of the season followed RBI singles by Ezekiel Duran and Justin Foscue in the six-hit inning off Sam Bachman. The two teams play Game 2 of the series tonight at 6:30 on Double T 97.3. The Houston Astros are in a series tie with the Nationals after last night's 6-3 Game 2 win. Jose Altuve homered, and Nick Allen drove in a season-high three runs. The two teams will close out the series tonight at 5:45 on 100.7 The Score. I'm Ben Poorman for the Double T Sports Network.
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10: 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It is the end of the bench. Rob Burrow alongside Jamie Lent. Here as we take you all the way till 6:30 on 100.7 The Score and Double T 97.3. Have a collection of myself, Jamie Lent, Choice Woodman, and young Brennan Riker. as we move through today. Obviously, we'll be talking a lot about what Texas Tech did yesterday, but we will also be talking about these schools that are out here today, including Arizona, Kansas, TCU. We'll see if we can potentially get a Sonny Dykes sighting on the radio this afternoon. We'll have Shehan Jayaraja in the 2 o'clock hour. Shehan will probably tell us about the piece he wrote last year about Texas Tech and Cody Campbell.
11: It was one of the very few that were positive, it feels like. So
10: certainly.
11: We appreciate that.
10: It does feel like we'll have that. This texter says, did the Texas Tech players and coaches all head home yesterday? Yes. 8 schools yesterday in attendance, 8 schools today. We've seen West Virginia players today, maybe an Arizona guy or
11: Arizona.
10: Two. Oh, there's Arizona right there. That is a tall son of a gun right there. Wow. You like that.
11: Yeah.
10: Number 71 for Arizona. Just walk by. That guy might be 6'10". What do you think? Bounds, number 71.
11: I'm going to go... I'm going to go...
10: That is the most egregious angle. Brennan's been interviewing these players.
11: From his belt.
10: Yeah.
11: He's got to be 6'7" or 8".
10: Yeah, maybe so. Brennan says we might have chose the wrong person. That is awesome.
11: The good news is Raider Red is still here.
10: Yes, Raider Red. There was a live interview going on a couple tables down, and Raider Red got behind the camera and was doing this little thing. Mess with them. And these guys broke, and they were like, all right, what are we doing here?
11: Yeah.
10: I was laughing pretty good. He came, said hello to you two while we were doing John Kurtz as well. But
11: yes.
10: he didn't bother us as much as he did some other
11: tables.
10: I know,
11: he needed to get in our camera shot.
10: No, he was even behind the camera. He was just doing it for the love of the game. Mm-hmm. He wasn't even on camera. Oh, anyways, that was I think we had a good day yesterday. I think we had a good day. I think we had some good interviews. Those interviews will be up on YouTube and the website. You can watch them, and some clips coming as well.
11: Yeah, I think Joey McGuire had a great day yesterday.
10: Yes.
11: I think that, you know, it was interesting because we've talked about the fact that Joey McGuire is a really likable guy, and I think other coaches in the conference, I think media in this conference seem to always enjoy Coach McGuire. I think part of the reason for that is the fact that he's always gracious and is happy to do interviews. I don't think there's any doubt he does more with the local radio stations across the Big 12 than any other Big 12 coach. I mean, anybody that wants him seems to get him. And so I think that's great. But at the same time, I thought, you know, the question was he going to be the same this time? You know, with all that's gone on, or would he shy away from that? And he didn't shy away from anything. And I think that people had to have come away from that going, yeah, Joey McGuire really is who he is. He's not fake. He, you know, and again, he's not running from anything that's gone on this spring, this summer, whatever. So I think he had a great day. I think he came across really well yesterday.
10: I think yesterday, if there were two All-Stars, by the way, Yormark refusing to comment, Joey McGuire took every question about it.
11: Yes.
10: Everyone that asked him about Brennan Soresby, we asked him, he answered. I'm sure every single radio interview, he was with the 365 guys, he answered them. Yahoo Sports did a story on it. Nicole Arbach said she was talking to him. So he answered a billion questions yesterday about Brennan Soresby. Brett Yormark couldn't say one thing.
11: Yeah.
10: And that's telling to me. I will say this, though. I'm not going to be negative about anybody. We tried to get a few coaches on yesterday. We were rebuffed.
11: We were.
10: But it looked like Kalani Sitake and Joey McGuire bent over backwards trying to get everybody they could.
11: Yeah.
10: And it seems like not everyone was doing that, which I understand.
11: Yeah,
10: these guys are getting drug around, and I don't think it was the coaches that turned us down, particularly with a couple of them. I think it was their handlers. And you're also trying to do some national stuff, and you've got pre-commitments. I'm not being negative here. I just think that Joey and Kalani Sitake are two of the very best at trying to do everything they can at these kind of media events. And not every coach is like that.
11: Yeah, and I think it was rather unfortunate that the folks at Oklahoma State couldn't find time for Eric Morris to join for his hometown.
10: It did seem like every time he crossed our table, he was like pointing back at us.
11: Yeah, I mean, he looked like he wanted to have a conversation. Yeah, yeah, it was smiling, waving, what's up, guys, all that. So it didn't feel like that was a him decision.
10: And then I think Dave Aranda stiff-armed Brennan a couple times. Yes. Just like, hey, not now. Maybe later. And then if you missed it yesterday, we also tried to get Brett Yormark yesterday. We need to have Brennan go find Rachel. Was it Rachel?
11: Yes.
10: We need to have Brennan go find Rachel. Yeah. We did see Yormark in the building. So if we can get Brett Yormark on this radio station, I would be ecstatic.
11: Yes, no doubt.
10: Certainly, I would love to talk to him. If it's you and Choice, if it's Brennan and Choice, if it's me, any collection of us, I think we could all ask two questions, and Yormark would either answer them or not answer them. But I think we could ask him in a way that would not be as maybe controversial or
11: aggressive.
10: But I do think there are some things that need to be said, and if it's pressing about, you know, how do you bury the hatchet? What are you doing in this way? What are you doing in that way? And it's not – every time you say something, it's like the Big 12 fan bases are saying, oh, it's just the new Texas. It's like, no, we're not trying to do what Texas did. We just want a little respect because everyone's been so disrespectful to Texas Tech. It's not us begging to be treated better than you.
11: Right.
10: It's the same. Us asking to be treated the same.
11: Mm-hmm.
10: There's no begging going on, and there's no whining going on.
11: Nor telling them.
10: Kurtz made me bristle a little bit saying whining, because I don't think you're whining as much. Now, I will say, Jamie, you're not on Twitter as much as some of us.
11: Thank you. What a compliment that is, Rob. I really appreciate that.
10: I will say some of the
11: Thanks for noticing.
10: Maybe some of the Tech burners are a little whiny.
11: Yes.
10: But that's every that is every fan base.
11: 100%.
10: And I wouldn't say that the Tech burners are any worse than anyone else. So I actually quite enjoy the Tech burners.
11: It's good.
10: I don't have a burner, but maybe I get one and start razzing some people. I don't know. I just razz them with my face on the screen.
11: Yeah. You could be the flying mammal again.
10: Again? What do you mean again? That wasn't me.
11: It wasn't me.
10: This section says the other schools have players in pads and uniforms. Last year was warm-ups, right? So in the morning, everyone's in pads and uniforms, every school, and they go back and they shoot Big 12 commercials, basically.
11: Little hype videos
10: stuff. Every TNT broadcast, all the ESPN Plus broadcasts, if you ever see a Big 12 player, like the Monday Night Football song. Yeah, they're doing or the let's go kind of stuff. That's all filmed at Media Day. So they are doing things in their jerseys and uniforms. It's not just, hey, let's parade them around like cattle in their jersey and uniforms. Mm-hmm. And then they go change into their warm-ups or suits. I think Colorado was in suits yesterday. Tech did the polo and pants, which I think is a nice look.
11: That's the way I would want to go.
10: Cliff always did the suits.
11: Okay. Not surprising.
10: And then the left tackle one year ripped his suit pants.
11: Okay.
10: And so he was in jeans. He was in jeans and a blazer.
11: Okay.
10: And somebody asked him, and he's like, oh, no, I didn't want to wear my jeans. I just ripped my pants.
11: There's a reason switch right there.
10: I thought that was funny. Lucky he had jeans, I guess. Mm-hmm. I don't know if he was bringing other things.
11: Well, that was probably for the flight back.
10: This section says, I saw someone posted that Tech officials and Big 12 officials met last night at dinner. Any truth to that? I think the Ross Dellinger report was that they met last Tuesday. But yes, Big 12 officials and Texas Tech officials have met. And it's also the Kansas president. It's the whole contingent. That Big 12 group, Yormark, some of the presidents at the top, and the Texas Tech contingent.
11: So that makes you wonder a little bit, Rob, if it was last Tuesday, why an answer yesterday couldn't have been, hey, we've already started in this process of kind of burying the hatchet. We've had meetings. We feel like we've made progress. We're on our way to getting that done. Both sides are, happy with the progress we're making.
10: Couldn't you just throw a little bone?
11: Yeah. Yeah. Instead of making it sound like what you did yesterday is, I'm still so upset with this group that I can't even talk about it.
10: Hour number two coming up, 100.7 The Score. It is the end of the bench live at Big 12 Media Days, presented by Cornet Equipment.
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20: 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Houston Astros picked up a 6-3 win over the Nationals. They go for another one tonight with Spencer Aaron Getty on the mound. He's looking for win number 8 on the year. Pre-game is at 5:15 on 100.7 The Score. Rangers rolling after an 8-3 win over the Angels. They'll try it again tonight with the same two teams. Mackenzie Gore getting the ball for Texas. Pre-game is at 6:30 on Double T 97.3. And former Red Raider starting pitcher Davis Martin on the mound tonight for the Chicago White Sox looking for win number 10. It's one of Martin's last chances to improve his odds of making the American League All-Star team as a replacement after not being selected on the initial roster. First pitch tonight is at 6:40 against the Boston Red Sox in Chicago. On air, online, on your smart speaker, Double T 97.3. I'm Jeff McGuire for the Double T Sports Network.
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1: And now Hammond trying to take it himself, and he just carries the defender into the end zone. 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
10: .7 The Score. It is the end of the bench hour number 2. It is going to be a long day here at Big 12 Media Days. We do have some schools that I thought we maybe missed yesterday, but did you feel like the teams were split well?
11: Well, when it comes to being a little bit more sexy, so to speak, and higher interest, yeah. I think it was loaded heavily towards yesterday.
10: I mean, if you're being real generous with the word contender, and you're going top 8, there were 6 contenders yesterday. Oh, no, Utah's here today. So maybe 5 yesterday and 3 today. You got Arizona, TCU, and Utah today.
11: Okay.
10: They had Houston, Texas Tech, Oklahoma State, BYU. Now, is Kansas State a contender?
11: I don't think so.
10: I think if we're being generous.
11: I think they're somewhere around that 8 or 9. Contender for what?
10: A contender to contend. Yeah. Like Texas Tech was a contender in Joey's first 3 years.
11: Okay.
10: Yeah.
11: All right.
10: Like 8-4, and it's like, man, if you would have beaten Kansas State, you would have been within a game of Big 12 media. Oh, yeah. A Big 12 media or a Big 12 championship.
11: Mm-hmm.
10: That kind of contender. So I really do think it's pretty tight at the top. But I do think Arizona is one of these teams that can be a contender. We've seen Noah Fifita walking around today. We saw Bounds walking around. I think he's 7'3". It does feel like he'll be 7'8 by the end of it. Mm-hmm. I do think that they're the team to beat of the teams today. I think Arizona. Now, what do they do? What are they replacing? I wanted to talk to Noah Fifita about Seth Nagy as a guy that is their offensive coordinator in year 2 now there with Arizona. It seemed like he was a big reason they were more successful last year. If Seth Nagy is going to be maybe the next great offensive coordinator that has come from Texas Tech, the tree. All these good quarterbacks that have played at Texas Tech and then gone on to win wide receivers too with Eric Morris. It does feel like you have a real opportunity with Arizona, but they have the you just kept seeing DBs get drafted from Arizona last year.
11: Mm-hmm.
10: And at the end of the draft, it was like, was Arizona that good in the secondary? Apparently, they had 5, to, I think it was 4 drafted out of the secondary last year.
11: It's a lot.
10: So how do they replace defensively? I think they have a good linebacking core. I think they'll be fine defensive line-wise. And then you have Noah Fifita. I think that kind of creates a good wide receiver room because he can get the ball to those guys.
11: Mm-hmm.
10: And he can make plays outside of the pocket even though he may not be able to see over the offensive line if that guy's 7'6".
11: He is 6'8".
10: Okay,
11: Tristan Bounds.
10: Yeah.
11: He is in his sixth year of college football. He played four at Michigan, and now this is his second year with Arizona.
10: Oh, wow. Where's he from?
11: He is from
10: Bethelda?
11: Desma, Maryland.
10: Okay. Tristan Bounds.
11: 6'8".
10: 6'8". Okay. All right.
11: So you don't have to guess anymore, Rob.
10: All right. Well, 7'7". I just, it seems like, right, that Arizona is going to be good. But I still don't trust Brent Brennan.
11: And that's funny because I was that way heading into last year.
10: Yes. Oh, absolutely.
11: And then
10: last year.
11: Last year happened, and I feel a lot better about the situation there. And so I feel like bringing back a veteran quarterback is so incredibly important. And he's a really good one. So I feel like they're going to be a team that's going to finish in the top five or six in the league. I don't consider them a championship contender. But I think definitely a contender to be in the top eight.
10: Couldn't you say, though, with Brent Brennan, like, is he year one or is he year two?
11: You could say that.
10: Because if you look at his time back at San Jose State? San Jose.
11: Yeah.
10: If you look back at that time.
11: San Jacinto is in Houston. It's a junior college.
10: Well,
11: yeah.
10: Well, Sacramento, San Jacinto, whatever it is. At that school, it was more like a Matt Wells thing, where he had a year of success, but it really was kind of underwater most of the time. And then he comes to Arizona. But it does kind of seem like Arizona has a little bit of a floor where they just seem like a solid program. Like Arizona just... They certainly have their 3-9 years, and they dip, but it does feel like they're able to bounce back with new coaches.
11: Sure.
10: And then kind of fall off with coaches that have been there.
11: Yeah, I don't think the ceiling's incredibly high.
10: Yeah.
11: Right now for that program, but I also think it's a team that you expect each and every year is going to be at least decent. I think they're better than decent this year.
10: Any other schools you're looking forward to hearing from today, maybe in the press conference or otherwise? We did have some information brought by Cincinnati. This is nice. Why didn't everybody do this? Did you see these printouts? Nice hard cardstock.
11: Cincinnati always
10: like
11: does that.
10: Like an infographic. This, you know, shout out to the Cincinnati SIDs. They've got the pancake cooks on the offensive line. Cincinnati's going to have a really good offensive line. But I don't know that they have the rest of the team to compete into November. And that's been the knock on Satterfield.
11: Off to good starts and then kind of fall apart the deeper it goes.
10: A little bit of the opposite of Joey, where you have Jovember. He has such a good record in November. Mm-hmm. You'd like a better record in January. But it does feel like Satterfield's been a little bit of the opposite, where he started 7-2 and finished 7-5, which was more of the cliff.
11: I don't have a lot of hope for them, to say the least. I feel like it's a program that's going to be short of a bowl game this season.
10: We have to go to ESPN Who from these schools today would you just feel like would flop? Because to me, Kansas just seems like a school that is absolutely going to flop. I think Iowa State, with the freshness of Jimmy Rogers, might surprise some people. Kansas just seems like it's on the precipice of flopping.
11: I think between Kansas, Iowa State, and Cincinnati, I think you're probably about six Big 12 wins combined.
10: Ooh.
11: Maybe seven between the three.
10: Over under 6.5 Big 12 wins for those three schools. You can answer that on the chat line, the 8th Flooring Center chat line open to you. 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

0: 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Rangers rolling after an 8-3 win over the Angels. They'll try it again tonight with the same two teams. Mackenzie Gore getting the ball for Texas. Pregame is at 6:30 on Double T 97.3. Houston Astros picked up a 6-3 win over the Nationals. They go for another one tonight with Spencer Arangetti on the mound. He's looking for win number 8 on the year. Pregame is at 5:15 on 100.7 The Score. And former Red Raider starting pitcher Davis Martin on the mound tonight for the Chicago White Sox, looking for win number 10. First pitch tonight is at 6:40 against the Boston Red Sox in Chicago. 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I'm Jeff McGuire for the Double T Sports Network.
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8: 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It is the end of the bench. This texter says, does anybody know what the basketball Twitter account was trying to say with their top-end video they just put out? Is JT back sooner rather than later? You know, I never know. It does say 26-27 is the only writing here. And then it's like a silhouette of top-end and then his jersey in the locker. Now, to my knowledge, they never confirmed, and Toppin never confirmed he was actually coming back, right? It was just always assumed because nobody said he was leaving, right?
9: Okay, fair enough.
8: He didn't get in the portal. He didn't go to the draft. The assumption was, and, you know, in the history of college athletics, you wouldn't even need to assume. It would just be like if they haven't said they're leaving, they're coming back. I guess in today's landscape, you probably do need to confirm. I think that's all it is. I think it's just them saying, yeah, hey, we still have JT Toppin, right? You know, we have these local idiots in Lubbock asking football players

0: if they can go out for the basketball team. We've got JT Toppin. I don't know if that's a response to us, but
1: I clearly would make a terrible any kind of sports information director, PR, creative, anything like that. I am so annoyed with cryptic tweets that anybody puts out there.
0: Yeah.
1: Like, I just refuse to give it any of my brain space.
0: Yeah.
1: Like, trying to figure out what they're trying to say. Okay? If you just are trying to say, hey, don't forget about us, that's fine, I get. But, like, I am not going to sit here and try to guess, because you could be completely misleading. That just wears me out.
0: Now, I'm finishing the video here.
1: Okay.
0: He does put on the jersey.
1: Yeah. Yeah. I mean, we've heard in recent weeks that he could be back much earlier. And the thought, I mean, it says 26-27, Rob. It doesn't just say 2027. So we've heard in recent weeks that he could be back in December, which is, by the way, in 2026.
0: Right.
1: Okay.
0: I would love to see prior to Big 12 play JT Toppin. I don't want to see JT Toppin against Illinois.
1: If he's healthy, I do.
0: Sure. Yes. Yeah. Well, yes. Yeah, if he's healthy.
1: Yeah.
0: You need to play your best players. I don't really want 35 minutes a game from JT Toppin.
1: No,
0: it does look like you need to.
1: I get that, but, well, you're going to have to talk to your head coach, because that's your head coach's style.
0: Oh, certainly. And you want to win. You want your best players on the floor, but I don't know. You know what, Jamie? Sometimes it's okay to say we don't know. We don't know why they tweeted that. They tweeted it. And if it got you excited for JT Toppin, that's why they tweeted it.
1: Yeah.
0: If it got you excited for men's basketball, that's why they tweeted it.
1: Yes. Again, they're doing their jobs. It's just all...
0: If you
1: have something to say, say it.
0: If it got you annoyed, that's why they tweeted it.
1: Yeah.
0: Right? Sometimes you just tweet things to tweet.
1: Yes.
0: But it is exciting to see JT Toppin.
1: No, I don't,
0: bracelets
1: actually. No, I don't.
0: Huh? No?
1: No, I don't just tweet things to tweet. No, I don't.
0: I think if you scrolled Jamie's feed, it would just be quotes of Double T's articles he wrote. Am I right there? Have you tweeted anything other than a quote of your own story?
1: I have a few times in my life. There's six or seven of them.
0: How many times do you think I've tweeted since I joined Twitter?
1: I would guess in the 10 million range.
0: Give me 10 million. Give me a legit guess.
1: I really have no idea, Rob. 500,000.
0: 54,000.
1: 54,000,
0: yeah. Okay. I think at one point when I joined the station, they were making fun of me for tweeting.
1: I don't
0: too
1: even
0: much.
1: Know how to figure it out.
0: I don't tweet very often anymore. There are days when I tweet a lot, but it does feel like I've slowed down quite a bit on Twitter. I will say this: I don't spend as much time trying to figure out these cryptic tweets anymore, because it does feel like everybody's doing them.
1: Yeah, it just wears me out. How do I figure out how many
0: Jamie
1: times
0: Lynn
1: I've
0: has posted 2,200 times.
1: 2,200.
0: Yeah,
1: okay.
0: 2,200.
1: All right.
2: Oh, that was you? Yeah. Good tweet. Good tweet.
0: Thanks, Nigel. Just looked at Brennan, according to the text line. He is he's first cousins with Hawaii legend Colt Brennan.
1: Oh, okay.
0: He also says San Jose State is a tough place to win. I know a former OC there under Brennan. They limit you to 7 or 8 out-of-state players because they can't cover the out-of-state tuition for more scholarships than that. Certainly. And I don't think Brennan's a bad coach because he couldn't win successfully and have great seasons at San Jose State. And he came in late to the process at Arizona.
1: Mm-hmm.
0: And at Media Days last year, after the bad season, he was saying, you know, we had people bailing on us left and right. Finally, I just had to say, if you don't want to be here, get the heck out of Dodge. This is our program. And I respected that last year.
1: Mm-hmm.
0: But I did not expect them to have a good season. And they were way better than I thought they would be. And the whole season, I was waiting on them to fall off, and they just never did.
1: Mm-hmm.
0: And they were up on BYU late and should have won, and Bear Bachmeyer kind of took over. So I really do think that Arizona was really close to a Big 12 championship appearance last year. I don't know if they would have competed against Texas Tech any better than BYU did last year, but
1: they weren't far off.
0: It does feel like Arizona was the third best team in the Big 12 last year in some ways. And maybe more than some ways. But is Brent Brennan the guy to be that again? I just don't know. But we will know, right, as we move through today and the rest of this offseason, as we get closer and closer. I did think Joey had a good line yesterday saying, I know you don't believe this, but I'm excited to be here. And then he kind of talked about it's just another marker in the road, right? When you're taking a road trip and you're going down the road and it's like, all right, here's Seymour. You know you're getting closer to Lubbock. Here's Benjamin. You know you're getting closer to Lubbock. You're eating a jalapeno sourdough bun there at Ranchland. And Benjamin, shout out, no free ads. And then you're just on the way. This is one of those yard markers, right? You're 100 miles to the season.
1: Yeah.
0: What is it, 65 miles to the season, if a mile is a day? I think we're about 65 days out. So it's just another days, and a lot of people like media days. Some people hate media days. I'm one of those guys that likes it. I like talking to other people and getting a feel for some other programs, but it does feel a little bit different this year. Just with the side eyes and the tech slander we might be getting.
1: Yeah, in some ways, obviously I don't like that side of it, but in some ways it makes it more fun because it's more about the team that I'm interested
0: right.
1: in, that I root for.
0: Haven't we been begging for this, for national relevance or at least Big 12 relevance?
1: Yes, there's no question. So, yeah, some of that it makes it a little bit different, a little bit more entertaining, a little more exciting. So to speak, to walk up and down the rows and hear them talking about Texas Tech a little bit more than normal, to see everything that, you know, as Joey McGuire moves around, that the mob is with him more than anybody else. That's all very interesting.
0: You can listen to our interview with Joey McGuire from yesterday on YouTube, youtube.com/DoubleT Sports Network. You can also find it on the website, DoubleTSportsNetwork.com. We also talked with Ben Roberts, Bryce Pollock, Sheridan Wilson, Terrence Carter, Coy Aiken. Did I say six names? Who did I miss? AJ Holmes. I think that was the last one.
1: Yeah.
0: So you can listen to seven interviews from yesterday, plus an interview with Rich Clark at the CFP. Today we had John Kurtz on this morning, so lots of interviews to catch up on if you missed them yesterday. They're all on the YouTube channel. They're all on the website. You can read about them, watch them, and interact with us there. I think nearly 5,000 views on the interviews from yesterday. They're on YouTube. If you like short-form content, they'll be on our socials as well, clips. And otherwise, you can follow us on Instagram, TikTok, Facebook. I think Choice is running the Zanga. I think Brennan has the MySpace up and running, so if you just go to any of those websites and search Double T Sports Network, you can find us. Do either of you know what Zanga is?
1: Do not. This is a cousin to Jenga.
0: So, no, Zanga was like it was right before Tumblr. So Tumblr was a blog space where you could do photos and stuff.
1: Okay.
0: Zanga was kind of the precursor to Twitter, but it was long form blogging. You would long form blog your day.
1: Oh yeah, I bet you people Zanga would be thrilled to read that.
0: Yeah, I had a Zanga. Okay. I don't know that I ever wrote anything. our head football coach came in one day, and he was like, "I've seen you guys writing on Zanga," and apparently some guys were writing some stuff they shouldn't have been writing. So we had to talk about Zanga one time. It was just funny him walking in. We were all like, "How does he know about Zanga?" All right, more after this. 100.7 The Score. It is the end of the bench.
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16: 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Tonight in the World Cup, the U.S. men's national team will play Belgium. To me, for the U.S., all eyes should be on Christian Pulisic. 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I'm Chris Black.
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1: 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It is the end of the bench. 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The fine folks over there at Cornet Equipment have allowed us to be here, and they do great work. They do great work.
2: That's good.
1: And so if you want to shout them out, go give them some business if you need some equipment. If you're farming or ranching or doing any kind of business like that, Cornet Equipment can get you taken care of.
2: Also, the House of Flowers and Horizon Glass, we appreciate their support as well.
1: There you go.
2: Everybody needs some flowers at a time or another, right?
1: Absolutely. Maybe
2: and
1: if you were at...
2: Unfortunately, we all need some glass at a time or another, too.
1: Yeah. Choice might need some glass when we get back to the...
2: rental vehicle.
1: Like, maybe the first 30 minutes to an hour, we're on the road in a brand new car. This old beater's driving way under the speed limit. So Choice is trying to pass him, and he's doing a good job. I'm not saying that he's... going crazy, but this old beater somehow is kicking up the fattest rocks off and start. It's a little bitty car, and it's just ripping rocks at us. A big chip right in Joyce's eye view, and Joyce is like, "Oh, what in the world?" Not his fault. It just happens.
2: It's like lightning, Joyce. You're supposed to be able to dodge those.
1: Yeah, you're supposed to dodge the lightning.
2: Yes.
1: Yeah, but I think it was at a time when we were in a one lane. If it was a two lane, I would have said get over sooner. But if it was, I think it was actually a two lane. Anyways, that was a good trip up here. Choice, appreciate you driving. All right, we have the Utah players out now. They just switched, right? Are these Adidas jerseys?
2: Those are Under Armour.
1: Are they still Under Armour?
2: Yeah.
1: Man, yeah, they're
2: those
1: still
2: shoes
1: under
2: are clean.
1: But they flipped to Adidas, right? Now, is that a future flip?
2: I didn't know that.
1: Or do they flip from Adidas to Under Armour?
2: They've been Under Armour for a long time.
1: I thought they were flipping to Adidas.
2: I would know.
1: I don't like
2: I've
1: that
2: been jealous.
1: Red. I don't miss the Under Armour red. I think the Adidas red is so much better.
2: I'm not going to argue with you on that. That may be the only thing.
1: Like Utah, that's better. Utah and Texas Tech are up there beside each other.
2: I'm not the guy to ask because you know I'm very partial when it comes to that.
1: You know I have perfect color acuity, so.
2: Sure thing. Yeah. Apparently Brennan Riker likes how I dress too.
1: Yes, he does because he wants to dress just like you. That's a pretty sharp red on the double T hats as well. All right, let's get back into what's going on here at Media Days. You're also watching Wimbledon over there. Anything happening in the world of Wimbledon we need to know about?
2: Well,
1: this is a sports radio show.
2: It is. It's still going on.
1: Okay.
2: And Coco Gauff is the only American female alive still.
1: Oh, wow.
2: She took down Jessica Pegula, another American, yesterday. And three sets, great match. So she's America's last hope, I should say, on the women's side. She'll play in the semifinals. And Taylor Fritz is trying to get there as well. He's an American male. He's taking on Sasha Zverev right now. And he's currently down a set, but on serve in the second set.
1: Okay.
2: Any of these terms making all sense to you?
1: Sure, yeah. Okay, on serve, he's serving.
2: Yeah.
1: Set, that's the portions of the match you get to.
2: On serve, he just finished serving.
1: Oh, okay.
2: That means he's just, each time they've served, they've won their games.
1: You didn't need to correct me. But thank you. I appreciate that.
2: He's up 3-2, but Zverev is serving. That's what I mean.
1: Okay.
2: Okay.
1: And that is this
2: first
1: to three wins, yeah?
2: You got to win three sets on the men's side, three
1: sets
2: out of five.
1: Now,
2: just two out of three on the women's side.
1: I honestly was not listening much to what you were saying, not because I wasn't interesting. I was kind of enthralled by Swoop here.
2: Okay.
1: Now, this Swoop mascot first of all, the tail, strange.
2: It is. It's odd.
1: It's almost like a headdress, which I understand. The Ute is kind of an Indian, nation. The Utes. And so it does feel like Native American-esque. Very small head for the swoop.
2: Yes.
1: Very small head. Very small beak.
2: Big biceps, but they're actually padded, which is weak sauce.
1: The muscles,
2: I mean, get a mascot with his real muscles.
1: They're in the wrong spot, yeah. Now, I see the triceps in the right spot, the biceps in the right spot. The forearm muscles on the outside.
2: It instead looks like a very big blister.
1: Yeah.
2: Well, instead of a muscle.
1: It does look like a boil. That swoop tail really swoops, doesn't it?
2: Yeah.
1: Maybe that's why they did it like that. More mascot reviews coming if any walk by. I think Raider Red has been the best mascot so far.
2: Well, there's a
1: Brennan. Brennan. People are taking helmets off and taking pictures with them. Go get a tech helmet picture. Go put a helmet on.
2: Please.
1: Yes, go put a helmet on. Where did they get helmets from? It's not that, they're being mascots?
2: What
1: is going on up there?
2: I think this is the Monster Energy girls.
1: Oh, they're in monster helmets. Oh, no, that girl's a Kansas helmet.
2: Brennan, go.
1: But they've not. Yeah, go meet the Monster Girls.
2: Yes.
1: You scared of the Monster Girls? I'll take your picture. All right, he's off.
2: Here he goes.
1: All he needed to hear was it's the Monster Girls. Yeah, they're up there now. Where did they get the helmets? Did they take them from down here? Because there's the extra helmets up there?
2: I'm not sure, Rob.
1: Anyways, I'm very distracted right now with Swoop and the Monster Girls and on serving Jamie's volley. Big Blister horse name. It's from Resident Aggie. You can join us on the Yates Flooring Center chat line as well. We'll get back to the normal end of the bench segments and otherwise as we move through the week. Today, we are live at Big 12 Media Days. Choice Woodman will be on in the next hour. We'll have a collection of Jamie, Choice, me, and Brennan the rest of the day. We'll be live on either 100.7 The Score or Double T 97.3 till 6:30 today. We potentially are going to talk to Sonny Dykes later on. We've talked about Arizona. We talked about Kansas a little bit. This TCU football team, I do certainly, if I'm on with Sonny, want to ask about his comments in the ESPN article in the wake of the injunction. I think those are important questions. Just on the football team, though, new quarterback, some different pieces, you're losing Bud Clark. Did you replace those guys? Are you going to be as good as you were last year or better? And I just don't know what to think of TCU, honestly.
2: Yeah, that's a big question mark. Josh Hoover obviously was a really good quarterback. There were ups and downs for him. There were times where you felt like he should have been a lot better than he was. And so you now bring in a new quarterback, a new leader for your offense, so to speak, who's having to learn a new system. And just how does that offense look at this point? How is it? How does he feel about the progress they're making heading towards the season? I think that's going to be really, really interesting to see how that goes. I think TCU is one of those teams that you talked about earlier, a contender to be in the top eight. I don't think they're a contender for the Big 12 championship.
1: I am very excited to play them this year. I asked some of the players this yesterday, who would you want in your pod? It feels like you have to do that.
2: Yeah.
1: And the players had different answers, but TCU and Baylor just seem so natural for Texas Tech to play every year. And Oklahoma State would be my other choice.
2: Yeah.
1: If you're playing Oklahoma State, TCU, and Baylor every year, and does it always have to be the same, connections there, but it just seems so natural to me.
2: Yeah, I would take Houston instead of Oklahoma State.
1: And then Baylor and TCU?
2: Yep. I enjoy playing the Texas schools the most.
1: just, you know, the Xerox U stuff. Eric Morris. Mm-hmm. All right. We'll be back after this, potentially with Jamie Plunkett, who does the Base 12, Big 12 baseball stuff, and also has a TCU podcast, Frog Preacher on Twitter. We'll hopefully get connected with him. More after this on the other side, live from Big 12 Media Days with Cornet Equipment.
3: Westwood One Sports presents this World Soccer Update. U.S. Men's National Team's been enjoying Seattle. Took in the 4th of July fireworks there. The coach, Mauricio Pochettino, threw out the first pitch of the Mariners game and certainly overjoyed with the news yesterday. No suspension for leading scorer Follarin Balogun, despite the red card. U.S. and Belgium tonight in Seattle. If the U.S. wins, it's the best U.S. showing in 24 years. Here's Chris Richards.
4: Coming into the tournament, there was a lot of question marks about our whole team in general. And again, I think game by game, we started to prove people wrong and prove ourselves right. I think we knew we had it the whole time. It was just a matter of showing it. So I'm glad it's coming out at this time.
3: First game of the day starts in 1 hour in Dallas. Spain and Portugal. Spain's three wins have been by a combined 8-0. A sidelight to who's going to win the World Cup. Who wins the golden boot for most goals scored? There's a three-way tie. Lionel Messi, Kylian Mbappe, and the Norwegian star Erling Haaland all had 7 goals. England's Harry Kane has 6. John Stash, Howard Westwood One Sports.
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14: 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Houston Astros picked up a 6-3 win over the Nationals. They go for another one tonight with Spencer Aaron Getty on the mound. He's looking for win number 8 on the year. Pre-game is at 5:15 on 100.7 The Score. Rangers rolling after an 8-3 win over the Angels. They'll try it again tonight with the same two teams. Mackenzie Gore getting the ball for Texas. Pre-game is at 6:30 on Double T 97.3. And former Red Raider starting pitcher Davis Martin on the mound tonight for the Chicago White Sox looking for win number 10. It's one of Martin's last chances to improve his odds of making the American League All-Star team as a replacement after not being selected on the initial roster. First pitch tonight is at 6:40 against the Boston Red Sox in Chicago. On air, online, on your smart speaker, Double T 97.3. I'm Jeff McGuire for the Double T Sports Network.

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1: Seven The Score, it is the end of the bench. Rob Bro, Jamie Lint, joined now by Jamie Plunkett of Frogs Insider, TCU podcast Frog Preacher on Twitter, TCU podcast with Dave Campbell's, Base 12, Big 12 baseball podcast and website, Substack, great work there. Also, I think you're with 24/7. How many hats do you wear nowadays?
2: Too many.
1: Okay,
2: too
1: all right. Many. Just it seems like every time I turn around, you're doing something new with somebody else. But that's great. You have a great platform there with TCU. I do have some questions about the TCU roster, what to expect from TCU, that normal media stuff. But in the wake of the injunction, there was an article by ESPN, and Sonny Dykes really had some, I would say, powerful words directed at Texas Tech. Calling out the integrity of the game is at stake and all of this stuff. I do appreciate TCU's head coach there, Sonny Dykes, who has a life here in Lubbock and involved with Texas Tech to some capacity over the years. I appreciate that he put his name by that. What was the response, and have you heard him kind of back that up in the week since?
2: I think the response from TCU folks was a lot of agreement. I think, you know, when you talk about the TCU fan base and their approach to the Sorsby issue and to the challenges that have been out in Lubbock this offseason, it's pretty in lockstep with what you've seen from other schools in the Big 12, where, you know, there's an agreement that he shouldn't play. And, you know, I think there's a larger issue at hand when it comes to Brendan Sorsby. There's a conflation maybe of multiple issues when it comes to addiction versus illegal gambling versus all the other things that were going on in that situation. And there were some pieces that I think Texas Tech handled really, really well. There are some other things that I think maybe too many lawyers got involved. And that can disrupt some things from time to time.
1: Maybe any lawyers involved.
2: Right, yeah, so one lawyer is one too many. Right, but, yeah. You know, I think from a TCU standpoint, Sonny was kind of speaking the voice of the fan base, the thoughts of the fan base at that point. And I agree with you. I'm glad he wasn't one of the anonymous guys that he put his name on it. He's always willing to do that. He's always pretty open about his opinions on things. I'm sure today when he's up on stage, he's going to say exactly what he's thinking and feeling as well. But I don't think it was anything too crazy or out of line. I know that the debate around this issue has been pretty heated, though, and so I can understand why some folks in Lubbock maybe didn't appreciate it this much, especially with his connections out there.
1: You know, I understood it. It just seemed like it was quick. And that was my whole thing with a lot of these quotes and comments and stories. Brendan Sorsby had never played for Texas Tech. And I guess the expectation after the injunction was that he would certainly play for Texas Tech. And I don't think there was any quick thought to on Texas Tech side to say, no, not playing at all. They were kind of taking it slow as well. But it just seemed like a really quick comment. But I do appreciate you put his name on it, and I didn't think he was wrong. You know, I didn't think he was wrong.
3: Jamie, at the same time, just kind of put yourself in the TCU fan base kind of thought process. What were their thoughts or their take at the same time on how everything's been handled with Cincinnati and really there not being much push towards them?
2: That's a great question. I think when we talk about Brendan Sorsby's history, And you know, obviously all of this illegal gambling took place at Indiana and Cincinnati. If you feel like there's relevant information that can be dug up to understand what Indiana and Cincinnati knew
3: right
2: while he was on their rosters, then you should probably go investigate that. I think TCU fans find that to be a pretty reasonable take to say, okay, well, yeah, obviously the situation didn't start 2 months ago when he got to Lubbock. Mm-hmm. This has been an ongoing situation for multiple years. Why don't we take a look at that whole spread of time,
3: yeah,
2: and go
3: not
2: and,
3: just
2: and
3: the
2: go,
3: last few
2: right
3: months.
2: And go figure out, you know, what was going on, who knew what, when, and are there any repercussions for knowing or not knowing, right? But at the same time, I think for TCU fans, it's really fun to pile on Texas Tech. There's that
3: sure
2: really fun rivalry
3: sure
2: there,
3: absolutely.
2: And
3: we get,
2: know,
3: it. We get it.
2: I'd be remiss if I didn't mention that the Saddle currently resides in Fort Worth for TCU fans.
1: That is true.
2: That might change come Thanksgiving Day, but who
1: true
2: knows?
1: We'll see.
2: But yeah, no, I think TCU fans have been pretty reasonable and rational, not on X maybe, but in the real world.
3: Who is though on X?
2: Yeah, not
1: there's a few that I might comment
2: look, let's,
1: on.
2: There are, there's a difference between the anonymous Twitter TCU accounts and,
1: yeah,
2: and TCU fans. And so for TCU fans, I think the ones that I've spoken to have been mostly rational and reasonable when it comes to that.
1: All right, who is TCU this year? Who's the new quarterback? He's a Harvard guy. I would expect him to be pretty smart in the pocket, I guess. And then some other new faces that maybe you're replacing a guy like Bud Clark and some of these other guys.
2: Yeah, so not only do they have Jaden Craig from Harvard as a new quarterback, they have a new offensive coordinator. And, you know, this is going to sound like a foreign language to the Mike Leach tree folks out there and the Sonny Dykes folks out there, but this is a pro-style zone read running offense. And so this is a quite a departure from the spread RPO stuff that TCU ran under Briles and even prior to that under Garrett Riley, and what Sonny's been really familiar with over the course of his career. So pretty big pivot offensively this year. We're going to see a lot of that zone read to the outside edges. Jeremy Payne and John Denman are going to be the two feature backs in that offense there. And then, you know, Gordy Samus, the new offensive coordinator, is also an offensive line coach. So I think we're going to see more disciplined offensive line play. That's been a big criticism from TCU fans over the last few years. Red zone efficiency and turnovers have been big critiques as well. I think he's going to be able to address both of those. He came from UConn. UConn turned the ball over two times last year, one pick and one fumble. So a little bit more disciplined ball control and efficiency, I think, is what we can expect offensively. Defensively, it's the same. You know, 4-2-5 that Andy Avalos has been running for 3 years now. I think they've got a really veteran defensive line, so you're going to see some more exotic fronts from them this year. A lot of really good edge play with guys like Paul Oyewale, who missed 2024 with a torn knee and came back last year and played pretty well. And then, yeah, backside of that defense, I think Jamel Johnson is the name to know at safety. Led TCU in interceptions last year with 5, led TCU in passes defended, and has really started to take over that vocal leadership role as well from Bud Clark, who has been the heart and soul of that defense for the last few years.
3: So, obviously, the terrific season for Coach Dykes, and they play in the national championship game and all that. Since then, it feels like there have been a lot of solid years, but maybe, I don't know, the expectations of getting back there, too much to ask, whatever. It doesn't always feel like the TCU fan base has been as high on Coach Dykes. What is the confidence level with him in that position now?
2: I think if we're going out of maybe a 10, I'd say it's probably a 7-ish
3: okay.
2: confidence level right now. Back-to-back 9-win seasons, you look at that on its surface and you say, that's pretty good.
3: Yep.
2: Then you kind of start to dissect it a little bit more and you say, okay, well, they beat these non-conference opponents that were all under 500. Their record against Big 12 teams, all their wins came against teams that were mostly under 500. And those above that top half, top quarter of the league, those games didn't go necessarily as well for the Frogs the last 2 years. And so how many empty wins are in there versus how many competitive wins over you know, teams with life are really in those 18 wins over the past two seasons? I think that's where the criticism starts to come in, is how can TCU, who has seemed to set a pretty good floor for itself, take that next step and get back to 10 wins, 11 wins. And, you know, you look at their schedule this year, it breaks out really nicely early in the season, and then that November comes around and it's Kansas State, Utah, and Texas Tech. So we're going to see in crunch time again in November how TCU and Sonny Dykes are going to be able to step up.
1: Yeah, I don't think Sonny Dykes is on the hot seat, but how long can you go 8-4 at TCU? I mean, it does seem like that is a program who is trying to be better, and it doesn't feel like 8-4 is good enough.
2: No, it doesn't, and I don't think 8-4 is good enough for the administration either. You know, you think about, you know, where we were a couple years ago, and when Texas and Oklahoma left, there was that conversation around, all right, well, who's going to take over? Who's going to step up and kind of be that brand, that team that can run the league? And there were conversations about Kansas State. There were conversations about TCU. There were conversations about a couple different schools. But TCU was in that mix, right, for, okay, this can be the brand. And it's never been realized outside of the 2022 run to the national championship. So hopefully they can get back to that. It's going to take some little tweaks here and there, paying attention to the details. I think the Gordy Samus hire on offense was a big step in that direction. So hopefully they can get it done in 2026.
1: All right, that was Jamie Plunkett with Frogs Insider. You can find him at Frog Preacher on Twitter, talking TCU, talking Big 12 baseball. More after this with Choice Woodman and Jamie Lintz on the End of the Bench, live from Big 12 Media Days, brought to you by Cornette Equipment.
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10: 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Texas Tech head football coach Joe McGuire addresses some off-season concerns from other coaches about the soft schedule that the Red Raiders have this year.
11: Yeah, first spot the ball, man. Like, we're ready to go right now. 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You know, we don't need any film study or anything like that, man. I know they don't either. They got a great football team. One of the best teams in the country.
10: 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Rangers rolling after an 8-3 win over the Angels. They'll try it again tonight with the same two teams. Mackenzie Gore getting the ball for Texas. Pregame is at 6:30 on Double T 97.3. Houston Astros picked up a 6-3 win over the Nationals. They go for another one tonight with Spencer Arangetti on the mound. He's looking for win number 8 on the year. Pregame is at 5:15 on 100.7 The Score. And former Red Raider starting pitcher Davis Martin on the mound tonight for the Chicago White Sox, looking for win number 10. First pitch tonight is at 6:40 against the Boston Red Sox in Chicago. 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
0: It's the unofficial kickoff to the Red Raider football season.
12: Jacoby Williams is going to have a chance from the 2-yard line, going straight up the hash marks, out of the middle of the field, breaks a tackle. He's to the 20, 25, 30. Yep. He's outrunning everybody, the 40 yep. midfield. It's the kicker that's chasing him. He's down the sidelines. He is going to score. Touchdown, Red Raiders. Opening kickoff, 98 yards for a score.
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13: 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Live from the Star Ford Center here in Frisco alongside Jamie Lint. I'm Choice Woodman. Appreciate you joining us today. Day two action of Media Days. Probably hear something going on in the background. Brent Brennan, Arizona coach, is at the podium currently as the coaches are just getting underway there. We welcome your thoughts, your comments, your questions. Anything and everything there on the Yates Flooring Center chat line as we're carrying you all the way till 6:30 this evening here from Frisco. How you doing, Jamie?
14: Doing great.
13: You're in hour number three of your shifty shift.
14: Shifty shift.
13: Yeah.
14: I've thoroughly enjoyed the two guests that we've had on so far today.
13: They've been good.
14: Yeah.
13: They've been good. We'll scatter some more interviews in throughout the day. As we'll see if we can't get any coaches, players, other media members on just to chat some Big 12 football as we are, 2 months away from the season kicking off, right? Because I think we're September 5th for our first game. So we've ticked under the 2 month marker.
14: I was glad to hear from Jamie Plunkett that the TCU folks also believe that there should be some poking around going on with Cincinnati.
13: I think if we really polled everybody across the league, I think Jamie, almost everybody would say, yeah, we need to find out what Cincinnati is. There's just not anybody publicly saying that right now. I think most people are like,
14: Texas Tech fans need to be.
13: Okay. Anybody outside of, Lubbock and Texas Tech circles. But no one is like, yeah, we need to figure out what happened with Cincinnati out there in the open. But if you ask them, they'd be like, there's something to that probably needs to happen. So, it'd be interesting to get a straw poll on that topic. Mm-hmm. I got a question for everybody out there that's a Red Raider fan. And y'all can answer this on the Yates Flooring Center chat line. Are we being too confident in Texas Tech in 2026? Are we as a fan base overconfident in what Texas Tech will be in 2026? Because nothing is a certainty, obviously, when it comes to the sports world. But we feel pretty sure that Texas Tech's going to repeat as Big 12 champions in 2026, right?
14: I feel more confident this year than I did last year.
13: Yeah. Yeah, I don't disagree with that. And I think most are that confident. And the reason I bring this up is because I was looking over Arizona State and just kind of looking through the teams. Arizona State went 8-4 last year. They were the preseason pick to win the Big 12. You know, this whole picking teams to win the Big 12 thing
14: doesn't always go well.
13: It's usually pretty inaccurate on who's picked to win the league versus who actually wins the league. Do you know the last time, and this is not a trick question or anything, do you know the last time that the preseason pick won the Big 12?
14: I do not. I'm going to say it's going to happen in 2026.
13: You think it's going to happen? I would guess you're right. 2023 was the last time.
14: It's not that long ago.
13: No, it's not. But oftentimes, if it wasn't named Oklahoma that was picked before, it wasn't correct.
14: Mm-hmm.
13: Oklahoma, you could predict that a lot. OU won six straight. Ugh. from 2015 to 2020.
14: Now, that sounded like a lot of fun.
13: That wasn't a fun league to be part of. But they won six straight from...
14: Where were the Longhorns and all of that?
13: Oh, you would think they were all over it based off of, you know, what you hear from their fan base.
14: Mm-hmm.
13: Texas won a grand total of three championships in the last 20 years.
14: Okay.
13: In the Big 12. Texas was the team that was last picked preseason to win the Big 12 and won it in 2023.
14: Okay.
13: The 2024 year, do you remember who was preseason favorite?
14: Kansas State.
13: It was Utah.
14: Utah.
13: And Arizona State won. Utah went 5-7 that year. Last year, Arizona State was the favorite. They go 8-4.
14: Okay. Which is not a terrible year.
13: No, but it was well under what they were hoping and expecting. This year, the favorite is Texas Tech. So I'm just posing the question out there. Can Texas Tech become the Oklahoma? Everybody's comparing Tech to the Texas. Everybody's like, oh, Texas turned into Texas. You don't want to be Texas. You want to turn into Oklahoma. Because Texas was all jabber. Texas was all about the talk. Texas was all about the chatter and the, oh, look at our logo. You want to turn into what Oklahoma was if you're staying in the Big 12 for a long time. The team that, I'm not saying OU people weren't flashy at all, but the one that for the most part puts their nose down and just goes and wins championships.
14: Mm-hmm.
13: Do you think Texas Tech is that, will be that? I'm not saying you're going to win six straight championships, but winning, I don't know, four in the next 6 years?
14: I think that's absolutely possible when you just straight up look at the talent that you're bringing in.
13: Yep.
14: And it's something that has never happened at Texas Tech before the last couple of seasons. And the depth of talent at numerous positions, both offensively and defensively, where you can win games a bunch of different ways. And I until we get to the point where we see other teams matching the kind of talent that you're bringing in, I don't think you're going to end up losing Big 12 championships or not getting to Big 12 championships.
13: I think that's the key right there.
14: You can lose a game here or there, but ultimately it feels like your talent will win out in the long run of an entire season. I just don't know right now if there's another school that says, hey, they're threatening you in that regard to bring in the kind of talent that you're bringing in.
13: There's schools that are bringing in an occasional guy.
14: Sure.
13: But I think you nailed it. Why you should be confident that this is a long-standing, lasting thing for Texas Tech, that last year is not a one-off or even close to it, is exactly that. Not just what you've done in the transfer portal, but what you're doing building from the ground up. The combination of the two should give Texas Tech longevity.
14: Doesn't feel like that's going to change anytime soon.
13: Now, what about this season, though? We'll get into that, why we're confident, if it's based in reality. All that ahead. More of your thoughts from the 8th Flooring Center chat line. 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
1: 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Head coach Joe McGuire has high praise for his starting quarterback, Will Hammond.
2: Again, we're so fortunate. 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
1: 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Houston Astros picked up a 6-3 win over the Nationals. They go for another one tonight with Spencer Aaron Getty on the mound. He's looking for win number 8 on the year. Pre-game is at 5:15 on 100.7 The Score. Rangers rolling after an 8-3 win over the Angels. They'll try it again tonight with the same two teams. Mackenzie Gore getting the ball for Texas. Pre-game

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2: 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That's presented by our friends over at Cornet Equipment. Jamie Lett to my left. I'm Choice Woodman. Brennan and Rob running around like their heads cut off. Like chickens with their heads cut off, I guess.
3: I think that's the saying.
2: Yes. Y'all keep your thoughts, your comments, your predictions, questions, whatever you got. Bring it all in on the Yates Flooring Center chat line through that 100.7 The Score mobile app. So we were talking before we went to break about, are we overconfident as Texas Tech fans? Are we too confident that Texas Tech's going to win this league? That's probably not, you know, app timing on all of this, but it never will be anymore in Lubbock. If you were a betting man, Jamie, how confident would you be in betting that Texas Tech's going to win the Big 12 championship? Like, if you had money to be loose with.
3: Let me say this. I think I would take the bet Texas Tech versus the league.
2: Okay, that's probably the best way to put it. Would you take Texas Tech or the field?
3: I think I would take Texas Tech over the field.
2: I think that's a great way to put it. And I think I would too. And the general rule of thumb,

0: is take the field on that sort of bet. Sure. In general, you're like, if someone gives you this versus the field, you take the field because it's 15 chances against one chance. Mm-hmm. But obviously, that's how confident and how much better you think Texas Tech is.
1: So the question that I have, Choice, is what could change that? What could change my confidence level of Texas Tech winning this conference? And to me, there's only one thing that could change that.
0: I think we're in the same boat here.
1: I mean, it's an injury to Hammond.
0: It's the quarterback. Yep. If you lose, and that's where I guess the confidence can be thin, because it's pretty strong confidence, but it can cut off fast because you don't have depth at quarterback.
1: Yeah. If we say an injury, and we mean long-term injury.
0: What Joey McGuire said in several interviews and everywhere yesterday was that if Will Hammond wouldn't have gotten hurt, you wouldn't have had Brendan Sorsby. He said that, basically. He said you would have gone and got another quarterback, mm-hmm. but it wouldn't have been Brendan Sorsby. You're not going and getting a number one guy out there. Now, you got Kirk Francis. My guess is you would have gotten someone that would have competed with Will Hammond. Someone that would have been around the same level of play.
1: So who's who?
0: So a strong number two, because most of the time, most seasons in Lubbock and elsewhere in today's football,
1: at least two.
0: You're going to use them in real minutes.
1: Can you give me an example, Choice, of a quarterback that?
0: I would say probably the guy that TCU just got in Jaden Craig.
1: Okay.
0: I think that would have been a real option. He's their starter.
1: Mm-hmm.
0: I think he would have competed for a starting job here. But I think that's kind of the realm. You're not going getting the number one quarterback in the portal.
1: Yeah. Okay.
0: Does that make sense?
1: Yeah. It's just so the situation changes everything, right?
0: Sure it does.
1: Because if he hadn't gotten hurt, we would have seen more from him last year.
0: Quite a bit more, yeah, because okay. He played 20-point wins every game.
1: A lot more from him. And so we would have been either more confident or less confident.
0: So we don't know for sure. You're right. Okay. You're right.
1: I would tell you after the Utah game last year, I was confident in him. And as we moved forward, we saw games where I was less confident in him.
0: That's fair.
1: Okay. And, you know, somebody on the chat line earlier had mentioned, you know, Utah wasn't his coming out party. TCU the year before was his coming out party. Well, he was really good. Up until he wasn't. And down the stretch in that game, I mean, him dropping back to pass and just dropping the football was where it started to fall back in the wrong direction for you. And then down the stretch after that, not great. Not fantastic. Okay? So, ultimately, it led to the fumble at the end of the game that was, you know, you lose the football game. So,
0: and there was some conservativeness from down the stretch, too.
1: He was also a freshman.
0: Both years.
1: Okay.
0: You want to get technical.
1: Yeah, so I don't know. It would have been if you were heading into this season. Let's just say we had only saw what we saw. And we knew he was going to be healthy, but we only saw what we saw.
0: Mm-hmm.
1: I, for one, would have said you need to get a starting quarterback. Okay?
0: Okay.
1: Will Hammond's not quite ready yet.
0: Okay.
1: Okay, I would have said that. It would have been hard for me to believe that this coaching staff would have put together such a highly talented roster and that they wouldn't have thought we need to make sure we're not just okay,
0: sure,
1: but really good at the position on the field that we all know is the most important usually.
0: The other part of that,
1: but do you
0: that
1: are
0: factors
1: you
0: in.
1: Okay, go ahead.
0: Is what happened in Miami. The other part that factors into what you're saying, if you didn't hang a zero, if you didn't have the rough offensive day that you did, I mean, that all factors into me. Now, you start these recruiting processes, I'm sure, before that. So
1: if we had never saw Will Hammond the rest of the season and what we saw in Miami says to you, we got to be better at quarterback.
0: That's what I'm kind
1: and
0: of
1: and so that kind of pushing. Okay, I
0: I'm
1: can,
0: saying
1: I
0: that
1: can.
0: I think that would have factored in too.
1: Yeah, I think that's fair.
0: because you're like, we're a quarterback away. Because I've seen people write that. That Texas Tech was a quarterback away last year. Man, I don't know that that's fair, because so much is judged on Baron Morton's worst game of his career, which just happened to have happened in the and Oregon deserves a bunch of credit. There's all sorts that goes into that, but yeah, it was literally the worst game of Baron Morton's career.
1: And again, if you're watching the game and you're watching the replay and you're watching the highlights, there's no receivers open.
0: Yeah.
1: There's no receivers open.
0: And the very few times there were, he didn't see them. So, with that, I agree. I'm back to the original part. Mm-hmm. That's where I agree with you. I am extremely confident as long as Will Hammond is upright, as long as Will Hammond is your guy going forward, I'm very confident you're going to win the Big 12 Conference. And I think most Red Raider fans are in that boat. I don't speak for everybody, as someone's insinuating on the chat line. I get that there's some that have more reservations than that. I think you're there, I'm there, Rob's there. Most Red Raiders are pretty darn confident you're going to win the Big 12 Conference. I'm just posing the question, are we overconfident because of the history of preseason picks? Here's why, Jamie, I think that we're not overconfident. Most years, the preseason favorite is not as heavily favored as Texas Tech. You have to go back to 2023 when Texas won the league. They were a pretty heavy favorite to win the Big 12 Conference. You have to go back to those Oklahoma teams where they're pretty heavy favorites to win the conference. They're picked preseason and they're so I think it does line up. The confidence matches how heavily favored this right. team is. You look, and I'm going Vegas numbers here, but you look at the numbers there, you are by far the heaviest favorite to win your conference compared to other leagues. People will point to, oh, well, that's because the Big 12 league. It doesn't matter. You're still the heaviest favorite in what's in front of you. So I do think it matches up there. Texas Tech's a heavy favorite. There's reason for confidence. And I mean, we're sitting here listening to a lot of players and tell us that the defense is even better than it was last year, or could be even better than it was last year.
1: Man, I have a hard time believing it, but if it's anywhere close, I'm going to be happy.
0: Anywhere close. I mean, you can be a top 15 defense this year. You were top three in the country last year.
1: I mean, you could give up five points a game more and still be really, really good.
0: Again, your point spread last year was the least you won a game by outside of the Arizona State game was 22 points. That's the smallest number you won a game by. This is an unbelievably dominant season. I don't know that you're going to be that dominant every game. I think there will be some where it's more of the same. Whole lot of thoughts from you on the AIDS Flooring Center chat line. We'll visit those coming up next. Some agreement, disagreement. You can share yours there. This is the end of the bench portion of our coverage here in Frisco. 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
5: 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Tonight in the World Cup, the U.S. men's national team will play Belgium. To me, for the U.S., all eyes should be on Christian Pulisic. 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I'm Chris Black.
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9: 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They'll have Jamie driving in a tractor before too long.
10: Let's go.
9: Have you ever driven a tractor of any sort?
10: Don't think so.
9: Bet we can rectify that at some point.
10: I'm sure I could handle it.
11: I need some work done around my house, so.
10: Oh, yeah. You have a tractor.
11: No, I do not.
10: Okay. Well, we know where you can get one.
11: I have friends with tractors and, yeah, Cornette equipment.
10: That's
11: I'll
10: right.
11: hook you up. He's Jamie. I'm Choice. We've been talking about our confidence level in Texas Tech winning the Big 12 championship. And I do say R because someone on the chat line says, can we replace we with Choice on this question? I get that I'm confident, but I know I'm not the only one. I don't speak for everybody, but most out there are fairly confident, at least in Red Raider circles, that Texas Tech's going to repeat as Big 12 champions.
10: Well, I mean, just look at the national perception.
11: Yeah.
10: I think the national folks are fairly confident as well.
11: Yeah, I don't know that everybody in the Big 12 is bowing down and every fan base saying Tech's going to win it all, but I think a lot are picking Texas Tech that way. This texter says, Tech will lose at least three games this year. Now y'all cite, them being odds-on favorites. We already did, thank you. USA was favored versus Belgium. USA was a ever-so-slight favorite against Belgium. Texas Tech is a massive favorite to win the Big 12 championship. But tailor it to however you want on your conversation.
10: Yeah, it feels a little
11: this
10: bit different.
11: This is our different. Troll here, too. Mm-hmm. Any comment on Cincinnati and the NCAA announcing an investigation on gambling by Sorsby while at Cincinnati? From Cincinnati, I should have said. Scott Satterfield's on behind us as we speak, so we'll learn things here in a few minutes on what he says. During the break, we could kind of hear a question about Texas Tech, and it sounded like he's giving the answer we expected, right? Just kind of a, oh, yeah, they did a great job investigating at Tech and this and that. So, we'll find out if he actually makes any comments.
10: Yeah, I do think that was really interesting about the article that we saw from mm-hmm. last night that talked about the fact that that there was a meeting last Tuesday between Texas Tech higher ups in the athletic department and also the Big 12 conference and the commissioner, and also in that article talked about the fact that there is apparently going to be some investigation that goes on with Cincinnati. So,
11: but from the NCAA, not the Big 12.
10: Not right. The Big 12, correct. And so it'll be interesting to find out if they find anything out.
11: Yeah.
10: I for one, am thrilled to hear that that's something that's happening.
11: At least there's something happening. Now, yeah. Do we learn anything?
10: Do we feel any better about things if Cincinnati is... hit with kind of any kind of punishment, if we find out that there's proof that they knew more than what they've let on at this point, I certainly would.
11: Yeah.
10: I mean, certainly would.
11: They should. That's the reality of it. Every bit of flack Texas Tech took, you can argue whether it was fair or not. But the fact that Cincinnati didn't get jack diddly squat towards them is ridiculous. But the rest of the league did not push any towards Cincinnati. That's where I won't feel better. Mm-hmm. No one else in the league pushed against Cincinnati. Cincinnati never should have voted, been part of those votes towards Texas Tech. That's the part that is ridiculous.
10: Yeah.
11: They should have recused themselves, or the league should have said, hey, y'all need to sit this one out because you are involved too. Mm-hmm. If Texas Tech's not part of the votes, Cincinnati surely shouldn't have been part of those votes. But so I'll feel a little bit better, yes, if there's anything that went on there. I believe there was. Do I think the NCAA will uncover? I don't know. Almost always the NCAA doesn't initiate investigations. They have to have someone, either the FBI tell them about something, or I don't know if this is Texas Tech or the Big 12, say, hey, y'all need to look into this. But... yeah, I don't know how much better I'll feel about any of it. Resident Aggie says, my answer is yes, Choice. We are being overconfident. Mainly because of the quarterback situation, we came to appreciate Morton after a few games without him. Hopefully Hammond can become what we hope, but he is unproven.
10: Yeah.
11: Fair. It's all fair. But I do state every bit of what we've seen from Will Hammond is freshman Will Hammond up to this point. So, I wouldn't call it blind hope, but there is some faith you're putting into him growing as a as a quarterback, as a player, just by age and by experience. And that's why I think, you know, I've seen some wondering, Jamie, okay, even if he's ready game one, are you playing him game one? I think absolutely. You need him to be, if he is ready to go in week one.
10: You want him to have that experience.
11: You need experience for that young man. And then game two, you need that road experience in Corvallis, Oregon. So as soon as Will Hammond is cleared by doctors, and Joe McGuire kind of, you know, insinuated, we'll get him out there. If it's up to me, week one is where we're going. So I'm hoping that's the case. It's okay as long as confidence doesn't turn into arrogance, and I want Joey to run the score up on every team associated with someone that ran their mouth about Tech. That is what I think all of our fan base would like, especially as an alum.
10: Okay. Well, and also to be clear, Choice and Jamie's confidence or arrogance shouldn't affect the football team at all.
11: Yeah, I don't think they're.
10: Yeah, I don't.
11: My confidence or arrogance or whatever you want to call it, Jamie's confidence that Texas Tech's going to win every game on the schedule.
10: Yeah.
11: Yeah, that should not have an effect on the football team. Thomas says, definitely agree it was one of his worst games. However, his worst game, in my opinion, was against Baylor in 2024 in Lubbock, and the other time Baylor was at the Jones. One of those was Tyler Shuck, right? Baron Morton's. One of those games was Shuck, I thought. Maybe I'm just mixing up the teams and how bad the game was against Oregon.
10: Right.
11: The Greens. I don't know. But, yeah, the Baylor wasn't good. Oklahoma State wasn't good. Was that? But there may have been some Donovan Smith involved in that OSU game, too. I can't remember who started. This, I'll give you that they are, that you are the favorite, but they don't play them on paper. Absolutely true. 100% true. But like we talked about, there's a difference between favorite and heavy favorite. If you bet Tech to win the Big 12, that's the same as taking Tech against the field. How is that better said? Come on. I just think it's a better way to word the question. Sorry. I thought it was good. I thought you were good, Jamie.
10: Thanks.
11: I was very happy for you. Why are so many people negative about the Big 12? What can we do to change the national perception?
10: I think it's winning more games in the playoff.
11: That's what it comes down to.
10: Right now, the perception is that your league can't compete at the highest level. And so you've got to win more games in the playoff to get that done. Even a win or two here and there in the regular season against an SEC opponent or a Big Ten opponent isn't going to get it done for you.
11: I think
10: it's got to be in the playoff.
11: I think you're right, Jamie, but the problem is, like, there's a rooted perception against the Big 12. The problem goes deep. Those roots dig deep. Because guess what? TCU won a game in the four-team playoff that they weren't supposed to against Michigan. They did. But they go and get housed by Georgia the next game, and everybody forgets about that win against Michigan. Mm-hmm. People have forgotten it. If Michigan would have gone and got housed by Georgia, like I think they probably would have.
10: Sure.
11: I don't know if they're giving up 65 or whatever it is, but they would have done that. People would forget about it because they're Michigan, they're the Big Ten. There's a rooted perception that I think only one true thing will pull up those roots, and it's winning a national championship for this league for someone not named Texas or Oklahoma.
10: Mm-hmm.
11: I think someone's got to go win it all to really dig it up.
10: At the very least, be deep into the playoff and not get just run out of the joint.
11: And I think the other thing would be multiple teams going deep into the playoff. Yeah, that there's a couple teams that went there, maybe get to the semifinals. If you had two of the last four teams standing, that would probably help. But, yeah, you've got to dig up those roots that unfortunately are deep against the Big 12 conference. More from you on the chat line. Plenty of comments there. We'll get to those ahead. This is Big 12 Media Days coverage into the bench here on 100.7 The Score, live from Frisco.
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17: Westwood One Sports presents this World Soccer Update. U.S. men's national team's been enjoying Seattle. Took in the 4th of July fireworks there. The coach, Mauricio Pochettino, threw out the first pitch of the Mariners game and certainly overjoyed with the news yesterday. No suspension for leading scorer Florian Balogun despite the red card. U.S. and Belgium tonight in Seattle. If the U.S. wins, it's the best U.S. showing in 24 years. Here's Chris Richards.
18: Coming into the tournament, there was a lot of question marks about our whole team in general. And again, I think game by game, we started to prove people wrong and prove ourselves right. I think we knew we had it the whole time. It was just a matter of showing it. So I'm glad it's coming out at this time.
17: First game of the day starts in 1 hour in Dallas. Spain and Portugal. Spain's three wins have been by a combined 8-0. A sidelight to who's going to win the World Cup. Who wins the golden boot for most goals scored? There's a three-way tie. Lionel Messi, Kylian Mbappe, and the Norwegian star Erling Haaland all have 7 goals. England's Harry Kane has 6. John Stashower, Westwood One Sports.
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24: 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Rangers rolling after an 8-3 win over the Angels. They'll try it again tonight with the same two teams. Mackenzie Gore getting the ball for Texas. Pregame is at 6:30 on Double T 97.3. Houston Astros picked up a 6-3 win over the Nationals. They go for another one tonight with Spencer Arangetti on the mound. He's looking for win number 8 on the year. Pregame is at 5:15 on 100.7 The Score. And former Red Raider starting pitcher Davis Martin on the mound tonight for the Chicago White Sox, looking for win number 10. First pitch tonight is at 6:40 against the Boston Red Sox in Chicago. 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I'm Jeff McGuire for the Double T Sports Network.

0: And we're back here from Frisco Big 12 Media Days coverage presented by Cornett Equipment alongside Jamie Lentz. I'm Choice Woodman. You want to come on? You want to join us? Okay. Are you sure?
1: Why would we ask a TV guy to be on with us?
0: I mean, I don't know. He kind of reminded me of Baby Jay. But
1: a lot of blue.
0: Yeah, a lot of blue today.
1: Well, I mean, if that's that's Chuck Hines, he's getting all he wants and more.
0: There you go. I didn't even know that guy was here. Do you know he works more than one day a week? That's David Collier, by the way. You can hear him normally on this show a few times a week here on 100.7 The Score. We're here at Big 12 Media Days coverage here in a little bit. I want to go through the things that stood out in day one of Big 12 Media Days. We'll go over some of those things for that. But I want to read a few more thoughts from the Yates Flooring Center chat line because there's quite a few that we haven't caught up to. Appreciate all you participating there. This from the Yates Flooring Center chat line. Sorry, I was reading that, Jamie. I think it's great that you're coming out. I appreciate your sports talk, regardless. I don't know what you said.
1: I have no idea.
0: It is funny when we see texts like that. We're like, what did I say?
1: Yeah.
0: I have no idea. Jamie
1: may have twisted my words a little bit there.
0: Yeah, maybe. Jamie is right. You still go after one. And the goose egg versus Oregon will also factor in. Baron Morton was the least qualified starter in the college football playoff, minus the teams that did not need to be there. Okay. This from the Yates Flooring Center chat line. Is it wishful thinking that we hang 200 points on Cincinnati this year? Only one can hope. That's from Mr. B. We got Mr. French, the new Cincinnati quarterback, at the table next to us right now.
1: Yeah, I don't think it wanting to hang 200 on them is. I don't think you should feel bad about that. Yeah. And do you think that they feel that way towards us?
0: No, I think they're like, let's hide under a rock and hope all this Sorsby stuff doesn't actually get revealed.
1: If
0: I think that's where they're at.
1: If anything comes out that looks negative on Cincinnati about them knowing, man, they're going to look horrible. Because this whole time, Texas Tech's been taking this beating.
0: Yeah.
1: And it was kind of like you were talking about earlier when they're voting on things that affect Texas Tech. And meanwhile, they were just covering up their side of things.
0: Yep.
1: Man, that would be a terrible
0: look. It's a bad look, yes. Mm-hmm. And why I think they are wanting to hide under a rock and make it go away. This from the Yates Flooring Center chat line. Big 12, by far the weakest of the four major conferences in football. And that's where perception, Jamie, comes in. Again, I mean, it's all about perception in college football because Miami got to the championship game last year.
1: Yeah, but the ACC was a bit of a mess.
0: The ACC was extremely weak. Remember who their champion was?
1: Yeah. Duke?
0: Duke beat Virginia in their championship game. And they've since changed how they're going to.
1: I mean, but Miami got hot at the right time and they're. Defense was crazy good.
0: Which is a great reason for playoff expansion,
1: yes,
0: by the way.
1: I completely agree.
0: Teams can get hot. Yep, that's allowed.
1: A team that barely got in.
0: Yeah, they snuck in and they get to the championship game. But that's the point is that the perception rules the day in college football because they're perceived as a better league right now. The reality is, no, they are not a better league than the Big 12. The ACC is not a better league. When you go 1-1, you go top to bottom. If you're comparing where teams finished, Texas Tech, Miami, okay, I don't know. Miami got further, so
1: yeah,
0: you can give them the nod.
1: And did did, on the road a bunch.
0: Or are you even calling Miami that? Or are we going 1-1 in Texas Tech versus Duke?
1: I think you have to go Miami.
0: Okay, that's fine if you want to do it that way. Okay, BYU versus Virginia or Duke, whoever you're putting there.
1: I'm taking BYU.
0: I'm taking BYU on that. I mean, we're just going off of last year. Utah's version last year against Virginia or Duke. I'm taking Utah there over either of those teams. Then you go Houston up next against Georgia Tech.
1: Toss up.
0: Fine. Toss up. Arizona against SMU.
1: Toss up.
0: It's probably a toss up. Arizona State's your next team against Pitt.
1: I'm taking ASU.
0: ASU on that one. You going TCU and Iowa State finish the same? They're going against Louisville or Wake Forest?
1: Toss up, I guess.
0: I'd probably take TCU over either of those teams. Iowa State, don't know. But the point is, ACC, you can't clearly state was a better league last year. But what you get judged on is what the top end does. Fair or not in college football. That's how it works. So.
1: Yeah, that's the way it's worked for the SEC for all these years.
0: Yeah.
1: Because the bottom half of theirs isn't always great. Sometimes it's better than others, but it's not been always great. But the top half has been really, really good.
0: Yep, that's true. I have an electric push mower for my yard. Choice needs a tractor. Choice equals Texas Tech. Me equals the rest of the Big 12. Okay. Bullfighter offered his tractor out. Jamie can drive my tractor.
1: Sweet.
0: He can even mow with it if he wants to.
1: Well, okay.
0: Let's do it. Let's get Jamie on a tractor.
1: I'd have to go mow Choice's lawn. Mine's not big enough to have a tractor.
0: Just take two swaths for yours.
1: Probably knock a fence over.
0: Be some fun. I would love to see you try to maneuver.
1: Yeah, no, I'll pass
0: it's
1: on
0: it's better
1: that.
0: Than putting a hole in your window.
1: I've done that.
0: Yeah. It's not great. Those pebbles can get annoying for sure.
1: Yes.
0: This from the Yates Flooring Center chat line. So why won't the NCAA also look into Indiana? Because they have to be pushed to look into anything. They have to be told to look into anything. And the Big 12 or Texas Tech's telling them to look into Cincinnati. I don't know. Maybe they do. Maybe they do.
1: It's a good question.
0: And maybe Indiana pushed them out the door once they found something. Maybe that's what you learn. Maybe they're like, hey, maybe you should hop in the transfer portal. But still not reporting it, I would guess, would be a violation.
1: You would think so.
0: If they had knowledge. Mm-hmm. And maybe they never had knowledge.
1: Cincinnati has admitted to knowing certain things and putting him through training.
0: And maybe they followed every rule they were supposed to, but they did not do right by the kid.
1: Well, it feels like from what I've read, it feels like they did do everything they were quote-unquote supposed to do.
0: Up to this point.
1: Yeah.
0: Now, if
1: the same
0: came back
1: thing could
0: up,
1: be said for them that has been said for Texas Tech. You can talk all day long about, we wanted to do right by the kid. But, of course, there are people out there that say, okay, you were doing right by yourself as well.
0: Fair.
1: Yeah. Fair. You were helping your football team as well. It is fair, but the same thing could have been said about Cincinnati.
0: Okay, which coaches ran their mouth about Tech's schedule? That was Steve Sarkisian. He's the one who did it. No one in the Big 12. That was from the chat line. A few more from you on the chat line. We'll go back over.
1: I like that they asked some Big 12 coaches yesterday what the average roster was costing nowadays, and the thought was 18 to 22 million in the Big 12 conference was probably the average. And Scott Frost said, well, Texas Tech brings that way up because they're at about 40.
0: They're like
1: or they're at double. Maybe he said they're at double.
0: Yeah, that was funny. That's something that stood out.
1: And you mad, bro?
0: We'll go over other things that stood out.
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13: 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Houston Astros picked up a 6-3 win over the Nationals. They go for another one tonight with Spencer Aaron Gedde on the mound. He's looking for win number 8 on the year. Pre-game is at 5:15 on 100.7 The Score. Rangers rolling after an 8-3 win over the Angels. They'll try it again tonight with the same two teams. Mackenzie Gore getting the ball for Texas. Pre-game is at 6:30 on Double T 97.3. And former Red Raider starting pitcher Davis Martin on the mound tonight for the Chicago Chicago White Sox looking for win number 10. It's one of Martin's last chances to improve his odds of making the American League All-Star team as a replacement after not being selected on the initial roster. First pitch tonight is at 6:40 against the Boston Red Sox in Chicago. 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I'm Jeff McGuire for the Double T Sports Network.
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0: 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We are live from Frisco today, day two of Big 12 Media Days. Alongside Jamie Lent, I'm Choice Woodman. We join you from the road today, thanks to Cornette Equipment. Y'all join the conversation as well. Many of you have on the Yates Flooring Center chat line. We appreciate the participation there. We'll have some various interviews throughout the day as we roll along, visit with a few different people. I think Shehan Jaraja is scheduled to be with us later this afternoon. He's written a lot of good things about Texas Tech in the last year or so.
1: He seems to like the Red Raiders.
0: Yeah, he's of CBS Sports, so we'll visit with him later, and maybe a couple coaches, players from around the league as well. So keep it locked here, however you're listening, watching, YouTube, on television, Fox 34 News Now, your Fire Stick, your Roku, Apple TV apps, however you're taking us in. Appreciate you joining us today. And if you miss anything, we'll have pretty well all of our content posted up on our social media platforms at DoubleTSportsNetwork.com throughout the days and coming days. We've got the two-minute drills are back. I think my favorite one, Jamie, we haven't posted these yet. I think my favorite.
1: I can guess.
0: I do want you to guess. I did eight different ones.
1: Yeah.
0: Okay, who do you think was
1: I'm
0: going
1: to guess Debbie McGuire.
0: Okay, I think that's it.
1: Yeah.
0: I think her daughter is so, like, she's already, like, tweeting at us. Like, I can't wait to see this. I'm ready to see it. Reagan McGuire, she's ready to see the one with her mom. Yeah, I don't care about dad, but I want to see the one with mom. So all of them are fun. You get to know the players and coaches pretty well. But
1: as far as the players went with our full-on interviews, I thought Holmes and
0: AJ Holmes, both of those, really good.
1: Yep,
0: liked them all. We had a shorter stint with Ben Roberts.
1: He
0: seemed more business too.
1: He was all business. I think it's the mustache.
0: You think that's it?
1: Yeah,
0: I tried to get Sheridan Wilson to tell me that his mustache was better than Ben Roberts, but he wouldn't.
1: Mm-hmm.
0: He wouldn't bite. He's got the Fu Manchu going on.
1: Yep, yeah.
0: I'm a fan of it.
1: Do you think we have a higher per capita mustache roster than most Big 12 schools?
0: I would guess it's got to be pretty high on the list for sure. At least quality mustaches.
1: Okay.
0: Because there's some, I mean, I hope he's not listening right now. My son, my oldest son's got like a little, you know, caterpillar on his lip, but there's some people that have that.
1: You're saying it's not high quality?
0: Well, it's there's some. You could write it in with a pencil. So he actually is telling me to get him stuff to shave with, and I haven't gotten him stuff yet. He's like, "Give me something to shave with." And I need to. All right. Where was it? Oh, there's multiple people, Jamie, offering for you to come mow their places with a tractor. So
1: yes, okay.
0: There's more. Right. So if we can get Jamie on a tractor, there's that.
1: Okay.
0: Why are Big 12 teams, this is from the chat line, why are Big 12 teams not threatening to not play Cincinnati? Why did Texas Tech take all the flack? I think there's one answer to this. One main answer. Cincinnati was a 5-7 football team this year.
1: Yeah, they're easier to beat right now.
0: They're 5-7 last year. Texas Tech won the Big 12.
1: Were Big 12 teams threatening to not play us?
0: Yes.
1: Okay.
0: There was conversation or...
1: Okay, well...
0: I don't think any one coach or AD said we're not going to play them, but through guys like Ross Dellinger, through media members, that was floated out there. That,
1: okay.
0: That Texas Tech ADs
1: that was going to work.
0: Were saying that they... Yeah. That they...
1: Like the conference would allow that. Otherwise, at that point, you just have to kick Texas Tech out of the conference.
0: Well, they were threatening to forfeit. Even forfeit games.
1: Okay,
0: like, okay,
1: great.
0: Fine. We'll take the dub without the injuries, yep. Without the... Yeah. Another texter says, I am confident we can win the conference again. I remember the things that are being said. I remember the things are being said about Hammond, and it was said about a certain quarterback named Harrell, and he turned out pretty good. That's from Mr. B. I do remember young Cram Harrell did catch some flack.
1: Oh, there was ups and downs his freshman season, no question.
0: I mean, his sophomore year. How about that?
1: He was probably a little bit more heralded than, pardon the pun, than...
0: Well done.
1: Than... Will Hammond, though.
0: He's Hammonded.
1: Good no, try, Choice.
0: I tried. Made an effort. Give me at least an E for effort. I think...
1: Or E for error.
0: I think... Well, if you're talking about heralded... Hammond had to play a lot more his freshman and redshirt freshman year than Graham Harrell did.
1: Mm-hmm.
0: So there's more sample size there and more real minutes there, too. Did Harrell ever even play his freshman year in a real situation? I don't think he did.
1: Probably not in a real situation, correct.
0: So that would... He would have followed up Cody Hodges, right? Yeah, because Hodges was 05. I don't think he ever... I don't remember Hodges ever getting hurt or anything like that where Harrell had to come in. He had a magic 3 or 4 years there where guys just stayed healthy the entire time.
1: Yeah.
0: It's crazy.
1: Or even if they did get hurt and tear their ACL, they just kept
0: just
1: playing.
0: Just played on it, B.J. Simmons.
1: Yeah.
0: So, yeah, I don't know that you have.
1: He's like the most active person in the world on Twitter.
0: He is very active. he lets his opinion fly. He would actually be pretty fun to have on the radio if you could keep him from cursing. But
1: never talked to him.
0: Well, I think he would be.
1: Yeah, I bet he would be great.
0: Yeah, I think he would be a fun one. Anyway, I do think, Jamie, that Harrell, I get the comparison, but I don't think it's really apples to apples because you've seen so much of Will Hammond, a lot more than you normally see in freshman and redshirt freshman years and real minutes. Graham Harrell's first real action was his sophomore season, and there were definitely ups and downs in that sophomore season. There were some great moments.
1: Mm-hmm.
0: I specifically remember a double bird moment that sophomore season after throwing two back-to-back pick sixes against Missouri.
1: Mm-hmm.
0: That was the sophomore year. Hammond's had to grow a lot more before his sophomore year. So I think you're hoping, and this is really closer to a junior year because this is year three, but you're hoping that those experiences help.
1: You would like to think it will.
0: The reality of being just a year older and...
1: But you sometimes
0: the starting quarterback.
1: Yeah, and sometimes forget he's been put in these situations that normal quarterbacks, you don't want to be in that situation. But because of the injuries that you've dealt with, he's had to have been out there. And it's something very similar that, you know, you look at Texas Tech pitching in the last few seasons when you haven't had the depth and you get freshmen out there on the weekend starting games on the weekend and you're like, you know, that guy doesn't belong out here. Yeah, you're right. Because 5 years ago when you had a roster that was deeper with pitching, that guy was pitching, you know, out of the bullpen or in a midweek spot. But, you know, you can't – just like Will Hammond, you can't give up on them with what you see early in their freshman year. You expect freshmen to be inconsistent. You expect them to make mistakes. You just hope that they keep getting better from it.
0: Keep your thoughts, comments, questions coming in on the Yates Flooring Center chat line. 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That's on the way. This is the Bottom Line live from Frisco, presented by Cornette Equipment on 100.7 The Score.
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13: With your Double T Network Sports Center, I'm Jeff McGuire. 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Texas Tech head football coach Joe McGuire addresses some off-season concerns from other coaches about the soft schedule that the Red Raiders have this year.
14: Yeah, first spot the ball, man. Like, we're ready to go right now. 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I know they don't either. They got a great football team. One of the best teams in the country.
13: 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Rangers rolling after an 8-3 win over the Angels. They'll try it again tonight with the same two teams. Mackenzie Gore getting the ball for Texas. Pregame is at 6:30 on Double T 97.3. Houston Astros picked up a 6-3 win over the Nationals. They go for another one tonight with Spencer Arangetti on the mound. He's looking for win number 8 on the year. Pregame is at 5:15 on 100.7 The Score. And former Red Raider starting pitcher Davis Martin on the mound tonight for the Chicago White Sox, looking for win number 10. First pitch tonight is at 6:40 against the Boston Red Sox in Chicago. 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I'm Jeff McGuire for the Double T Sports Network.
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0: 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You'll see our friends over there for all your farm equipment needs. Jamie, some unofficial headlines. We won't make it all official and play the music and stuff here. If you sit, the Rangers won last night.
1: That's good.
0: We like that.
1: Mm-hmm.
0: They did it without Josh Young. Josh Young apparently day-to-day right now.
1: Okay.
0: Fouled the ball off his knee.
1: Ugh. Bad news.
0: These injuries are stacking for the Rangers.
1: They have dealt with a lot of them.
0: Langford, Seager, Young, arguably your three best hitters. I mean, you could throw Nimmo in that, which he was out with an injury recently too. But the Rangers are still finding a way to win baseball games. So, for the most part, they've been a hot baseball team. So you like that. Rangers won yesterday by a score of 8-3 over the Angels.
1: Half game back of the Mariners now.
0: Jamie didn't want to go to that game last night.
1: I did not.
0: In
1: you
0: fairness, I don't think any of us wanted. These days are long here. They're a little long. Those two teams are back at it tonight, 7:05 first pitch. You'll hear it on Double T 97.3. Astros won over the Washington Nationals, 6-3. Those two teams will go at it in game three of their series. The Astros, two games below 500 at the moment at 46-48. It's a 5:45 first pitch. You'll hear that one here on 100.7 The Score. Did you see the record that happened yesterday?
1: Yes, I did.
0: With Tyler Tolbert.
1: Oh, no. I was thinking of a different one.
0: There's a different record that happened? Royals outfielder Tyler Tolbert

0: tied a MLB best mark by getting a hit in 12 consecutive plate appearances.
1: That's amazing.
0: 12, I mean, that's no walks, no strikeouts, no outs of any sort. 12 consecutive at-bats. I wonder how much that vaults your batting average.
1: Oh, man.
0: In 12 plate appearances to get 12 consecutive hits. I'd love to see what the...
1: Obviously depends on how many at-bats he had racked up to that
0: right.
1: point. But
0: you got to think that can push it up like 20 points in 12
1: well,
0: ABs.
1: Think. Yep.
0: It'd be pretty wild. But that is the largest mark since 1961. So, since the expansion era in Major League Baseball. Pretty cool there.
1: Well, the other record was that the Yankees struck out 17 times for the second consecutive day.
0: Oh, that was not the record I was bringing up.
1: That's the first time a team has done that. So, first time in consecutive nine-inning games.
0: Dadgummit.
1: The shocking part is they actually won one of those games.
0: What?
1: Yeah. Well, you just strike out and hit home runs. That's how it works, Choice.
0: So, the big headline that came out of here, well, there was a headline that came from apparently a steakhouse in Fort Worth and a headline that came from this building. We'll get to the one in Fort Worth that apparently Ross Dellinger reports that Brett Yormark and Texas Tech executives met at a Fort Worth steakhouse to try to bury the Brendan Sorsby hatchet. Still a tough reconciliation process remains ongoing, as you'd expect. Relationships take mending when.
1: Yeah,
0: when
1: I mean, even
0: hurt.
1: Joey McGuire asked about this yesterday, said, hey, a lot was said about us, and so it just takes a little bit of time. And then you could see Brett Yormark refusing to answer any questions about it. You can see he's still not real thrilled.
0: No. I mean, this will take time. I don't think a divorce is going to happen at this point. I don't.
1: It would be really difficult to make a divorce happen.
0: I think that's the real truth of it. But if the. I say I don't think a divorce happened. If the Big Ten or SEC ever came knocking, and this goes like this for 16 teams in this league, then it would happen.
1: That's a different kind of divorce.
0: That's different.
1: That's I found a better.
0: Oh, that's she's a lot prettier.
1: I'm leaving you for somebody else.
0: No, that's
1: divorce.
0: That's not great. She's got a lot more money. That's what it is. That's the reality. Oh, she is loaded. So I've got to go. It's not you. It's. Her.
1: It's her
0: it's
1: money.
0: It's her money. That's what it is. But, I mean, there is some. It is you if it was Texas Tech at this point. You just don't necessarily have.
1: It's not me. It's you.
0: It's not me. It is you. You guys have been jerks. So, yeah, that was reported. The big news that came out of this building was, and you know, we talked about it kind of in the moment yesterday. But as I've looked and read some of the more national perception on this, not very well received. It is the Big 12's monster deal. And we're not talking about a, you know, gargantuan deal. We're talking about Monster Energy. So Media Days kicked off. Oh, I like the wording on this particular article. With an energy jolt. as Monster Energy's been announced as the entitlement partner of the Big 12, Jamie. So what the league receives is $20 million annually from Monster Energy to name things after the league. It's Monster Energy Big 12 football. Monster Energy Big 12 basketball. It goes beyond football. It goes to the basketball courts. So for every school, you're required to have it on a court, a field, I think the football field, court and a football field.
1: We can't put it like on a pickup basketball court, you know, outside the rec or something?
0: Oh, I think you're getting into, hopefully the wording is terrible on the contracts and you can work that in.
1: That's right.
0: Maybe we can do that. And
1: I think there's some basketball courts over by like Chitwood or Weymouth that we could just put the logo on over there.
0: I think we need to go play over there. I think I've played. It's been a while. There's definitely some in Irvinowski Park. You could do it over there.
1: Okay, all right.
0: Let's do that.
1: All right.
0: Put some Big 12 monster logos on there. Yeah. So you're required to have jersey patches.
1: Which bothers me more than the field and court. This is horrendous.
0: You know, Tech was one of the first to put a corporate logo on the court a long time ago.
1: Oh, yeah?
0: Do you remember what it was? This is in the Bob Knight era. Because he wore that logo on his sweater.
1: Yeah, the
0: O'Reilly Auto Parts.
1: O'Reilly, yeah.
0: But you put that on your logo or on your court, and he wore it on his sweater. So that was one of the first corporate logos anywhere.
1: Yeah, I despise.
0: That was way before its time.
1: I despise the butchering of our uniforms so much.
0: Well, two of the uniforms up above us, we can see. They actually changed the jerseys out overnight, because when we walked by yesterday, they had no corporate patches. Oklahoma State and Kansas both changed them out with their corporate patch logos. And I think those are the only two that have announced a corporate logo so far. And that's before we get the Monster Energy one. So you're going to have two corporate logos on the jerseys.
1: Oh, man.
0: If Texas Tech... I don't think this is a possibility. I saw someone speculating on it, Jamie. If the Red Raiders or any team out there wanted to opt out of their $1.25 million here, whatever it actually is, if you're wanting to opt out of that to not participate, I mean, you've got donors that could do that if you wanted. So, like, I don't want that there. Cody Campbell's like, I don't want the Monster logo next to Cody Campbell Field there.
1: Well, the thing about it is that all the ADs had to approve this, right?
0: I guess
1: or
0: so.
1: Or at least they had to vote and the majority reigns.
0: I don't know how it works on the corporate stuff. I think that at some point along the way, the ADs have signed off some sort of creative freedom, some corporate freedom for the Big 12 to Brett Yormark and company. I don't know that this sort of thing goes to a 16-person vote, a 16 AD or 16-president vote. I don't know that that happens anymore. I would love to find that out. I would love to know if this was a vote or if there's certain things where Brett Yormark is allowed to just do. It's like, okay, y'all have given me the creative energy, freedom, whatever, to do this. It's definitely a hot-button topic. I'll read some of Josh Pate's thoughts on this, because he was pretty critical of the Big 12 for basically getting fleeced by Monster Energy in this deal. We'll go through that. Other things that have stood out to us from Big 12 Media Day so far, that's on the way. So it's The Bottom Line, live from Frisco, presented by Cornette Equipment on 100.7 The Score and Double T 97.3.

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7: 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Tonight in the World Cup, the U.S. men's national team will play Belgium. To me, for the U.S., all eyes should be on Christian Pulisic. 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I'm Chris Black.
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13: 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We always push out some solid content, if I do say so myself.
14: That's good.
13: That's Jamie Lint. I'm Choice Woodman. 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Reaction on the Yates Flooring Center chat line through that 100.7 The Score mobile app regarding the monster deal. It feels so weird to say it like that. This says, the monster deal is so bad since it was only $1 million, since we only get $1 million. Like, if I think this is where I agree with people in general. My initial reaction was, this is the corporate world we live in. Okay. This is the college world we live in. As I've looked through it more, as I've kind of thought about it more, I do feel like the Big 12 kind of gotten ridden over on this, where it's like, man, Monster's getting a heck of a deal on this branding.
14: Do you think, who's the company that Oklahoma State is working now?
13: Osage. It's a
14: Do you think
13: Indian
14: Osage
13: casino.
14: Is paying more than $1 million a season for that?
13: I would guess it's probably exactly that. I would guess that those patch deals are probably right at $1 million. Those are seen 12 times a year. But that's different, right? That's $1 million for just the patch. Mm-hmm. You're not putting that logo on your court, and you're not forced into it.
14: Right.
13: You're not being told this is what's going to happen. You kind of get to pick, hey, do we want that particular company to represent us on our jerseys? That's how I view that.
14: Mm-hmm.
13: That, and again, that's kind of a guess there on the $1 million.
14: Does it
13: have a report?
14: Yeah, reportedly has not been publicly disclosed.
13: Okay.
14: Although, following the NCAA rule change allowing 4-square-inch commercial logos on jerseys, it's been reported that individual college uniform patch contracts are valued between $500,000 and $12 million.
13: Okay. That's a big gap. So I would guess the $500,000 is likely anything that's non-Power 4. And I'd guess the minimum's probably about $1 million for Power 4. Texas Tech's value is probably more than other teams in the league, just because you're going to be seen more when you're looking at TV numbers and overall exposure. And heck, if you think your jersey patch is going to be around for 14 games or 15 games, that's more valuable than one that's around for 12 games.
14: Yeah, and you would have to think that Monster Energy would be wanting Texas Tech to be one of the schools, considering that they're going to be the one that is the most watched, with them being the favorite in the conference.
13: One would think that, yes. Yeah. So I don't know what Texas Tech, and I would guess eventually some of this will be disclosed because of Freedom of Information Act. You'll be able to have some people do public records requests, at least with the public schools. Baylor, we won't know about, but Oklahoma State, Texas Tech, you'll be able to find that stuff out, how much the exact amount. Some journalist, the Don Williams of whatever schools, will go find that out and report it eventually. When Texas Tech gets one, Don Williams will probably do it. But the more I see this, it is here's Josh Pate's reaction. Josh Pate, pretty big college football name. He says, just seeing the financials on the Monster Big 12 deal, absolute highway robbery. He goes on to say, this is essentially a presenting partner deal reportedly executed for $20 million a year. That breaks out down to $1.25 million per school. He says, if my team sold a presenting deal on my show for that price, I would fire them. And he is not a conference.
14: Yeah.
13: He's smaller than the Big 12. is basically what he's saying. I don't know if he's saying that, but he is, he's a smaller entity than the Big 12 Conference. I'm starting to agree with a lot of this. If this was $5 million, maybe we're in more of this conversation per school.
14: Yeah.
13: If this is $10 million, obviously, okay, we can sell ourselves more. But you're talking about a sale of your court, your football field, and your jerseys in three sports for $1 million or $1.25 million apiece. It does feel more like highway robbery.
14: Mm-hmm. I think the schools of the Big 12 Conference should threaten to sue the Big 12 over this terrible deal, just for fun.
13: And again, I would love to know, and I don't know if we find this out. Maybe Kirby Hocutt or maybe someone in higher up positioning could tell us in the future. I would love to know, does Brett Yormark and his advertising sales team have freedoms on this sort of thing where they don't need a vote? Or does something this big go to a vote and the schools voted on it?
14: Yeah, ultimately the vote can be from the AD of any given school. We're going to choose to not participate in that.
13: Yes. And if that was the case, if they have those freedoms, then okay, I see this as fine. If there's
14: if that's the case.
13: If it's a freedom like the Capitol deal, it was called.
14: I don't mean to just act like $1 million is nothing.
13: It's something.
14: I'm sure the athletic department could use it, and I don't want to.
13: What if, Jamie, they said all the money from this is going to the baseball team? Are you in? We're going to put football jerseys or patches on our jerseys.
14: I would think that would be really wrong, considering it's the football and the basketball courts and jerseys.
13: But are you in? But I'm trying to get you as conflicted as possible.
14: I'm not in.
13: Okay.
14: I'm not in.
13: Look at Jamie sticking to his morals.
14: Not in.
13: Wrong. Is there a such thing as wrong in college sports anymore? Is Monster Energy going to sponsor one of y'all's radio shows? If they want to, we'll take their money. We'll be all for it.
14: And Choice will take their beverages, too.
13: I will be. Yeah, sure. I'm taking plenty today or this week. Got a bag full of them, allegedly. So, if you say allegedly, it exempts you from anything, right? Isn't that how that works?
14: Oh man!
13: I mean, seriously, you know what? I could be sold if they want to. If it wants to be the Monster Energy bottom line, we're for it.
14: Oh,
13: I get it.
14: Absolutely, no question.
13: But there's a price point that fits. If they want to do it for $1 million for this show, we will do it in a heartbeat.
14: That fits this show.
13: We will do it in a heartbeat.
14: Probably not Tech Talk. But
13: Texas
14: Tech.
13: Oh, probably not.
14: Yeah,
13: probably not.
14: Gus's show, not Gus's show.
13: Not the Gus show. Yeah. But the value of the bottom line versus the value of Texas Tech University is a little bit different, or the value of the Big 12 Conference. Can we opt out of the Monster Energy logo? I'm not sure on that, Big Huey. Not certain. We'll find out more details as things go along. President Aggie says the vote was probably 15-1. Yeah, probably. That's how most of these votes have gone.
14: BYU being the one, right?
13: Yeah, you would think that if there's anybody that should be really upset over this, it'd be BYU.
14: I mean, they can't force this upon BYU, can they?
13: I mean, it's literally against their. It's something that's against their moral code, so.
14: I just think it's just wrong. I mean, so many teams in this league have really good-looking uniforms. BYU and Texas Tech being two of them. Man, you just got to butcher those uniforms? No thanks.
13: I guess. If Yormark wants to mend fences, he can start with a public apology and stopping the nonsense of Tech paying for the lawsuit filed against him. Yormark doesn't want to mend fences in public. He wants it to go away quietly. Yeah.
14: I don't think it's you're ever going to get a public apology from Brett Yormark.
13: No, because that's admitting you were wrong at some point. And they don't ever want to admit that. Yeah. I'm not saying Texas Tech was not right by any means through every step of this process. Big 12 wasn't right through every step. But you're not going to get public apologies. I'd be shocked at that. More from you on the chat line. We'll continue next. It's The Bottom Line, live from Big 12 Media Days, presented by Cornette Equipment here on 100.7 The Score.

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7: Westwood One Sports presents this World Soccer Update. U.S. men's national team's been enjoying Seattle. Took in the 4th of July fireworks there. The coach, Mauricio Pochettino, threw out the first pitch of the Mariners game and certainly overjoyed with the news yesterday. No suspension for leading scorer Follerin Balogun, despite the red card. U.S. and Belgium tonight in Seattle. If the U.S. wins, it's the best U.S. showing in 24 years. Here's Chris Richards.
8: Coming into the tournament, there was a lot of question marks about our whole team in general. And again, I think game by game, we started to prove people wrong and prove ourselves right. I think we knew we had it the whole time. It was just a matter of showing it. So I'm glad it's coming out at this time.
7: First game of the day starts in 1 hour in Dallas. Spain and Portugal. Spain's three wins have been by a combined 8-0. A sidelight to who's going to win the World Cup. Who wins the golden boot for most goals scored? There's a three-way tie. Lionel Messi, Kylian Mbappe, and the Norwegian star Erling Haaland all had 7 goals. England's Harry Kane has 6. John Stash, our Westwood One Sports.
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14: 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Head coach Joe McGuire has high praise for his starting quarterback, Will Hammond.
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14: 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Houston Astros picked up a 6-3 win over the Nationals. They go for another one tonight with Spencer Aaron Getty on the mound. He's looking for win number 8 on the year. Pregame is at 5:15 on 100.7 The Score. Rangers rolling after an 8-3 win over the Angels. They'll try it again tonight with the same two teams. Mackenzie Gore getting the ball for Texas. Pregame is at 6:30 on Double T 97.3. And former Red Raider starting pitcher Davis Martin on the mound tonight for the Chicago White Sox looking for win number 10. It's one of Martin's last chances to improve his odds of making the American League All-Star team as a replacement after not being selected on the initial roster. First pitch tonight is at 6:40 against the Boston Red Sox in Chicago. On air, online, on your smart speaker, Double T 97.3. I'm Jeff McGuire for the Double T Sports Network.
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18: 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He's Jamie. I'm Choice. I'll keep those thoughts coming in on the Yates Flooring Center chat line. Really key question here, Jamie. What if it was Mountain Dew instead of Monster?
19: Uh-oh.
18: You don't want the Mountain Dew logo on Texas Tech's uniforms?
19: I mean, that wouldn't break my heart. Don't get me wrong. Okay. If the money was right, but...
18: If the money was right, but... The money's not right.
19: I mean, that would be... Okay, you remember how I described the breakup of Texas Tech and Under Armour a few years ago?
18: That would hurt you. Yeah.
19: That it was like mom and dad were getting divorced, mm-hmm. and I didn't know which side to pick.
18: I remember these things. You still haven't figured out which side to pick. Jimmy wears Under Armour all the time.
19: If Mountain Dew and Texas Tech were getting together, that would be like... Okay, Dad just got the coolest second wife ever.
18: Okay. Now, can we go back to Under Armour with this Mountain Dew logo? That's awesome. I got the coolest stepmom ever.
19: Wow. Or mom remarried Tony Kukoc or something. I mean, what are we doing? Let's go.
18: What about Dad remarrying Tony Kukoc? Sorry.
19: I don't think it works that way, Choice.
18: Oh, it does some places. All right. This from the Yates Flooring Center chat line. Dear Choice, how are you? I am fine. The Jamie Lynch Show featuring Chuck Hines need to be sponsored by Good Tide or Wild Mountain Man Snacks, just so you know. Love you. Gordo, P.S., thank you for your Big 15 sports talk that you give us. 15? We're opting out of the league altogether now? Is that... Is that how that goes? Okay.
19: And so,
18: Jamie says some sort of sunscreen is what he needs.
19: Yeah, I think the morning drive should be sponsored by some sort of sunscreen. Yeah,
18: and I got
19: to take care of Chuck.
18: I got a top three worst sunburn of all time a couple weekends ago. On the belly. You ever got like a chest belly sunburn?
19: Oh, yes.
18: It is one
19: floating
18: of the...
19: Floating the river.
18: Yep.
19: And laying on your back all day long.
18: You should see my tan without my shirt right now, Jamie.
19: No, I shouldn't.
18: Yeah. If you want to. I have... Apparently, I applied the a spray-on sunscreen and missed most every part of me, apparently.
19: Shocker.
18: But there's one, like, streak. Yeah, I guess. It was windy. There was one streak on me right now that is, like, right here, down my inner arm and side of my chest that is, you know, clear. Everything else is dark, and it is... It's great. So
19: I remember walking for, it felt like 3 days afterwards, holding my shirt away from my chest.
18: Mm-hmm. Yeah. It's terrible. Yeah. It's terrible. I did not realize how much my kids come up to me and punch me in the gut until, I mean, we've got three boys in the family, well, four with me, but three boy kids in the family, and I did not realize how much they just come up and hit dad in the stomach just for fun. Until those 3 days after that summer, I'm like, well, okay, we gotta cut down on this. Mm. There was a lot of, oh, I'm so sorry, I forgot type of situation.
19: It's a bad deal choice.
18: It's not a great deal. It's not. All right, so outside of the Monster Energy stuff, Jamie, what stood out to you or has stood out to you so far in Big 12 Media Days?
19: Well, I mean, just the Texas Tech side of things where clearly – when you saw the reaction yesterday from Brett Yormark, the hurt feelings are not just towards us.
18: Correct.
19: Yeah. Like, he didn't want to talk about this subject so badly that you could see that there was attitude, frustration, whatever. Again, we can all talk about how the question was presented to him. The first question was pretty well presented. Yeah, it was well presented to him.
18: It was just fun, yeah.
19: So I think that stood out to me. As expected, as you walk up and down these aisles of media members and Radio Row members, the Texas Tech is the hottest topic of conversation for many different for a few different reasons, maybe not many, but a few different reasons. And so that has stood out to me as well. I think when talking to the Tech players, what stood out to me was that there is a little bit of chip.
18: Yes.
19: There was offense taken.
18: And they didn't just say no comment on Brandon Sorsby. Yeah.
19: Yeah, the way we feel as a fan base, where all of a sudden Texas Tech fans are saying, I want to hang 200 on Cincinnati, I want to pound these teams, all the above, it feels like the players feel that way too. I love that. That's awesome.
18: I agree. Okay. I think that's what stood out to me the most from the Tech players.
19: And then the other thing that stood out is it's almost like they all took offense for Will Hammond.
18: Yeah.
19: And they all are, you know, have his back. They're rooting hard for him and hopefully believe in him. But they want things to go well, partly just for Will Hammond.
18: Yes, and I think the health of Will Hammond was reiterated yesterday, where it sounds like I would almost be surprised if he's not playing in game one. Just the way, I don't think you're talking about it, Jamie, or Texas Tech and players and Coach McGuire are talking about it the way they are if they're not pretty confident he's going to be ready week one. And that's a far cry from what it was 2 or 3 months ago.
19: Right.
18: So we've kind of, you know, known this for a few weeks in Lubbock, but that was doubled down on. Something else that's standing out now is there's a pretty fresh Athletic article that's come out within the last hour from comments from Scott Satterfield saying that Texas Tech tampered with Brendan Sorsby. So this is, hey, let's deflect things. Rob and Brennan can get into that if they'd like to, coming up here. In the next hour or so, we continue our coverage of Big 12 Media Days. 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
11: Yeah, first spot the ball, man. 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
10: 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Rangers rolling after an 8-3 win over the Angels. They'll try it again tonight with the same two teams. Mackenzie Gore getting the ball for Texas. Pregame is at 6:30 on Double T 97.3. Houston Astros picked up a 6-3 win over the Nationals. They go for another one tonight with Spencer Arangetti on the mound. He's looking for win number 8 on the year. Pregame is at 5:15 on 100.7 The Score. And former Red Raider starting pitcher Davis Martin on the mound tonight for the Chicago White Sox, looking for win number 10. First pitch tonight is at 6:40 against the Boston Red Sox in Chicago. 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I'm Jeff McGuire for the Double T Sports Network.
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13: Court is the end of the bench. Like 3 hours ago, it's the bottom line now. The bottom line rolls on. It's 1 o'clock. We'll be here till 3 o'clock. And then on Double T 97.3 until 6:30 as the Rangers take over. The Texas Rangers, I think we're like 0-5, 0-6 for a stretch, trying to get from 500 to above 500. I think the last three or four opportunities they've had at 500 to get back over 500, they've won. I guess maybe they lost one of them because they dipped under 500 for a minute, but now they're back at and above 500. Is that true? Or are they still under? You know what?
6: I think they're
13: the Rangers have done so many things. I think they beat the Tigers. Maybe they're back at 500. You know, this is something I should have prepared for. I just listened to it in the Jeff McGuire.
6: One game above 500, okay, so half a game back of the Mariners.
13: Okay, so they were at 500 yesterday.
6: Yes.
13: Back over today. Josh Jung out for some time. We'll see. We'll see if we have a lineup at some point. You know, Brennan, you're going to some Rangers games this weekend.
6: Yes.
13: The Texas Rangers are a team, and obviously it's Big 12 Media Days. We're live at Big 12 Media Days presented by Cornet Equipment. We will talk plenty of Big 12 Media Day stuff today. We'll get into those conversations that Choice planned for us in the final segment of the last hour when he's just like, oh, yeah, Robin Brennan will talk about that. There's a story by Matt Hayes out of the USA Today. There's a story out of the Athletic that we'll discuss. So we'll get back to that today. But just quickly on the Rangers. Do they have the juice? I was asking Jamie this yesterday. Like, it just feels like they're destined to be 81-81. Out of 162 games, it just feels like this team is about 500.
6: I think this is a very average team in a very average division. Now, there's something to be said about how the Rangers have responded without Corey Seager. I think at times they kind of feed off of that and maybe play a little more free and loose without Seager's presence. And I love what the young guys bring to the table, like Alejandro Osuna. But I think they're going to... They've had some good moments recently.
13: Yeah.
6: Obviously, June was a good month down the stretch towards the end of the month. I don't know if they can sustain that juice, but I think if you enter the All-Star break above 500, I mean, that could go a long way. We'll see, but that's a good kind of marker of where the Rangers are. I just don't know if they can sustain it down the stretch in the months in August and September.
13: I might be misquoting you here, but you said without Corey Seager, the team plays free and clear. Is that what
6: yes.
13: you said? So are you saying that with Corey Seager, they play tight and distracted?
6: They yes.
13: will be the opposite. Okay. Should the Texas Rangers, if they're around 500, go ahead and sell off Corey Seager and just have a youth movement here?
14: I think so.
13: You have Sebastian Walcott, who is hurt right now, but coming up. He seems to be the shortstop of the future. And Corey Seager, you're selling low right now because, A, he's been injured, he has the concussion, and also he just hasn't been good this year.
14: He hasn't been really good since after the World Series run. I mean, he's had some good moments, but it's just kind of like he's ran into a lot of injuries. He's starting to get up in age. I mean, common things that happen with star players like Corey Seager. I don't want the Rangers to be buyers. The past two trade deadlines, the Rangers have been buyers, and it's been thrown back in their face. I think this is the perfect opportunity to kind of lean on some of these younger guys who are taking advantage of some playing time and just kind of see what they can do down the stretch. They do bring energy. I mean, remember last summer we had the Little Rascals, and now it wasn't always perfect at times, but there was some energy and mojo with the Little Rascals, and it seems like despite what is said about the Rangers farm system, you do have some young, bright talent that can contribute a little here and a little there.
13: I don't know. It just seems like you could get the most for Corey Seager, even with the season he's had. But he's a two-time World Series MVP, once with the Texas Rangers, once with the Dodgers. He's a really good player. Good players don't normally just fall off cliffs. There's usually a slow decline with players like Corey Seager, but sometimes they do. And I have no doubts that Corey Seager can get back to what he was at some point, but can he for full seasons? Can he for stretches? Is he good enough for a stretch to keep him around? If you are, hey, we know Corey Seager is going to be good for a month.
14: Yeah,
13: and it's more important for Corey Seager to be great in September, August, than it is for him to be good in April and March. But it does feel like Corey Seager is just a bit past his prime. But what do you get back from that? I don't know. I don't know if you get pieces, if you can get prospects. In the AL West right now, you certainly want to try and compete because you're right there, a game out of first place. And so it seems like a little bit of a, you don't know what to do. But neither do the Astros, neither do the Mariners. I mean, the Mariners have their own questions with Cal Raleigh and what they're doing and how they can kind of figure it out. The Astros have a lot of issues with, hey, we're hurt, oh, we're healthy, oh, we're hurt again, oh, we're healthy, and Yordan is the only one who's having a really good season over there, and he is, MVP-type season, but he's kind of dragging along the rest of the team with him. You had the Astros and the Rangers both get hot for a stretch, but it just seems like both of them are going to run into issues. And then you have behind that the Athletics and the Angels, who I think will tail off even further, but you never know. You never know if one of those teams win. I mean, if they win five in a row, they're right back in it. And that's not unheard of, that you sweep a series and win the next. So it just seems to me that the AL West is what it is. You have a real opportunity to win the AL West this year because everyone else is in the same predicament as you, especially at the top. But is Corey Seager best for business in 27? In 28? In 29? How long is his contract? Into 30, right? 31?
14: Yeah, it was a 10-year.
13: I mean, it's just a ridiculous deal. So it does feel like it might be time, but I don't know if it's – I don't know if there's ever a right time to trade off a World Series MVP.
14: Right, and you made a good point that, look, it doesn't matter if he's good in April or May. If you're in a position in September – I mean, he's a guy that can be made for September and really just made for October, and that's clearly where he's shined the brightest. So maybe you just kind of hold on that one more and see, okay, if he can get healthy this season and play down the stretch, can he give us a chance to get in the playoffs? And once, if the playoffs are a real situation for the Rangers, can we make another deep push?
13: This is probably not a good tease for the next segment, but this Athletic story about Scott Satterfield and the tampering is a nothing burger. We'll talk about why when we come back. We also have quotes from Matt Hayes on how poor Mark is ruining the Big 12. We'll do both of those with Brennan Riker on the bottom line. Hey, we're live at Big 12 Media Days. We'll roll on with Cornette Equipment after this.

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1: With your Double T Network Sports Center, I'm Jeff McGuire. 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Head coach Joe McGuire has high praise for his starting quarterback, Will Hammond.
2: Again, we're so fortunate. 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He's one of the last ones to leave. 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
1: 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Houston Astros picked up a 6-3 win over the Nationals. They go for another one tonight with Spencer Aaron Getty on the mound. He's looking for win number 8 on the year. Pre-game is at 5:15 on 100.7 The Score. Rangers rolling after an 8-3 win over the Angels. They'll try it again tonight with the same two teams. Mackenzie Gore getting the ball for Texas. Pre-game is at 6:30 on Double T 97.3. And former Red Raider starting pitcher Davis Martin on the mound tonight for the Chicago White Sox looking for win number 10. It's one of Martin's last chances to improve his odds of making the American League All-Star team as a replacement after not being selected on the initial roster. First pitch tonight is at 6:40 against the Boston Red Sox in Chicago. On air, online, on your smart speaker, Double T 97.3. I'm Jeff McGuire for the Double T Sports Network.
0: If you've pulled up a Maction game on your phone while your kid is playing on the field, you've come to the right place. 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

0: Welcome back, 100.7 The Score. It is the end of the bench. No, it's not. Brent, I'm going to let you lead
1: it. Strike two. That might be the start of the bottom line.
0: That might be three already. This is hour two of the bottom line as we are climbing through Big 12 Media Days live from Frisco, Texas at the Star.
1: I like to call it Mini Jerry World.
0: It's a nice venue.
1: It is a very nice venue. I've seen a high school football game here before.
0: Yeah.
1: And it gets loud. I think they have the Xbox Bowl here, if I'm correct. I think this is where they have that. The Frisco Bowl is at the soccer.
0: The Scooter's Coffee Frisco Bowl.
1: Yes. That's over at the Toyota Center.
0: So.
1: But I think they host the Xbox Bowl here. It's a really nice venue. I think it seats around 12,000 is what I was reading on the way up here.
0: Yeah, 12,000. All right, Scott Satterfield on the podium, on the dais about an hour ago, said nothing about Brendan Sorsby. In fact, he was asked one question about the Brendan Sorsby situation following Texas Tech, and I believe we have audio of this, Lucas. This is him being asked about the Brendan Sorsby situation.
2: Scott Springer, Cincinnati Enquirer. Are you able to say anything about the letter of inquiry today on Brendan Sorsby? And has this provided a blueprint for Big 12 schools in general to educate their student athletes?
3: No, can't really make any comments about that inquiry.
0: Yeah, so that was the full comment from him, and he said nothing else. Zero things, and that's from the Cincinnati Enquirer. That's a hometown paper. That's a home field advantage for Scott Satterfield. And then he just completely ignores the back end of that question, which I thought was a good question. There were not a ton of great questions today, but that was a good question. Especially on the Sorsby thing. Hey, has this provided a blueprint, in your opinion, on what would happen elsewhere if this sort of thing pops up again? And just completely passed over. Right, but when he was asked about Sorsby's departure from Cincinnati via the transfer portal, this is from Chris Vanini with The Athletic. He says he was asked about Sorsby's departure from Cincinnati to Texas Tech via the transfer portal. Satterfield said he sat down with Sorsby with three games left in the season to see where he stood on his future. The quarterback said he would wait until the end of the season to decide whether

0: whether he was returning to Cincinnati, going pro, or entering the portal, according to Satterfield. We had already heard that schools had reached out. Texas Tech in particular had already reached out with four games left, Satterfield said. So we know we wouldn't be able to compete financially with that, so we started looking for quarterbacks. And then there's an ellipsis, a parenthesis after the season parenthesis. I don't know if that was added by Vanini for context, or if Satterfield misspoke and he was helping him out. It just seems a little bit weird that you would write it that way, because it seems like adding that means that Texas Tech was doing it wrong and Satterfield was doing it right. Without that, it's just like, yeah, they're both doing it. They're both doing the exact same thing. He's going to lose a quarterback. Texas Tech didn't have a quarterback. They're both looking for quarterbacks. It continues, he knew that we tried to come up with the money to pay him. We were not going to have enough for the other positions. We wished him luck, and that was that. Sorsby filed formal paperwork with December 15th to enter the portal in January. When reached by The Athletic for comment Wednesday, Ron Slavin, Sorsby's agent, denied pre-portal contact. Texas Tech acknowledged a request for comment but did not immediately provide one. Never heard from teams during the 2025 season, Slavin told The Athletic. Okay, a couple things here. I don't believe Slavin. I've heard him speak. I've heard him do interviews. I think goober might be a word that I would use to describe this Slavin character. They certainly talked, and that's the agent's job, and that is all legal. It's the agent's job to be an intermediary between players and future teams in the portal or not. That is all above board, because the NCAA is a spineless entity that did not create rules 5 years ago when NIL and the transfer portal started getting crazy. If Mark Emmert had a C2 vertebra instead of a centipede in his back, we would have had legislation on the NCAA transfer portal and NIL action years ago. But instead, they sat back and said, you know what, we'll just let the states and schools decide what they want to do. And that's where we are today. But there's nothing slimy or sleazy. There is a little bit slimy and sleazy, but it's just part of the game for James Blanchard or whoever in the front office of Texas Tech who's not in the day-to-day coaching to potentially reach out to an agent who's not involved in the day-to-day. These are behind-the-scenes conversations that are happening everywhere. That's why there's quick commitments out of the portal, and you think that a guy shows up for a visit 2 days after he's in the portal because they called him yesterday? No, those visits are lined up. And so, to me, this story is a nothing burger. Obviously, Texas Tech reached out to Brendan Sorsby. I would assume Texas Tech's not going to comment on this story. Slavin should have said, yeah, we did our due diligence with lots of teams, instead of denying it. And then Satterfield knew what he was doing, saying Texas Tech in the comment.
1: To me, this isn't a big deal because Cincinnati knew that there was some sort of contact in this. And if it was against the rules, they would have made a fuss about it back then.
0: Yes.
1: There's no reason to really bring this up in July. To me, it's still trying to point fingers at Texas Tech and continue to throw things at Texas Tech to keep people from going after Cincinnati in all of this.
0: Yep. Here's another quote from Scott Satterfield today. He's talking about the character of J.C. French. And just talking about how he is a quarterback. And then he said, and this is a direct quote. He said, you never know till you get them on campus. And then you know, Scott, and then you know the character of a quarterback, because you had a guy for two full seasons that you claim to know nothing about.
1: And that's...
0: But you never know. Hey, you never know about the character of these guys until you really get them on campus and can talk to them face-to-face.
1: Are you not...
0: Satterfield, you didn't know anything for two full seasons.
1: Are you not recruiting? Are you not watching tape, talking to this guy, talking to his family? Like, do you just kind of say, this guy, well, hey, if you want to come play for us, come play for us. We're not... Yeah. If not, we're not... No, that's not how recruiting works. You're you know a little, you already know a little about this guy. You can't say we don't know anything about him until he gets to campus. It's a strange comment.
0: Yeah.
1: What is he trying to say, that they don't know anything about anyone until...
0: Well, and apparently they don't know anything while they're on campus either, so... Jimmy Rogers, we sat and listened to his press conference. He was a little bit like Matt Campbell, just a little more laid back. But toughness. Here's some quotes from him. Hey, what do you want to be the one word to describe your program? Toughness. And then he said things like precise clarity, defined focus, and then a team is built on trust, purpose, and accountability. It really just does seem like they went and got the next Matt Campbell a little bit, at least in press conferences. Now, can he win a big game? He's not supposed to. Will he have the most together team in Iowa State history, surpassing Matt Campbell's most together team in the history of Iowa State? Will they be able to get the NIL working? Will they be able to retain if they're going to go through the high school ranks or the transfer portal at the lower level? Will they get to keep those guys for 2 or 3 years? Those are all questions for Jamie Pollard. But I do think Jimmy Rogers has at least a solid head on his shoulders.
1: Yeah, if they get the next Matt Campbell, that's probably the best thing for Iowa State, because obviously Campbell is a guy who brought the program up to where it is today, and Jimmy Rogers is a proven winner at the lower level, at the FCS level, and he mentioned it on stage. He said the ultimate goal is to win national championships, and that's a pretty bold thing to say as the head coach at Iowa State University. So it seems like he's going to try to sustain what Matt Campbell has built. Will they take a step back this season? We'll see.
0: Yeah, and HCOP has given us some comments, UFOMA as well. The Bash Brothers are here. We'll get to some of their comments as we move through. I also have comments from Sonny Dykes and Colin Klein. We went and listened to those four press conferences. So we'll have more live on the Bottom Line when we come back. We're live at Big 12 Media Days.
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5: Westwood One Sports presents this World Soccer Update. U.S. Men's National Team's been enjoying Seattle. Took in the 4th of July fireworks there. The coach, Mauricio Pochettino, threw out the first pitch of the Mariners game and certainly overjoyed with the news yesterday. No suspension for leading scorer Follerin Balogun, despite the red card. U.S. and Belgium tonight in Seattle. If the U.S. wins, it's the best U.S. showing in 24 years. Here's Chris Richards.
6: Coming into the tournament, there was a lot of question marks about our whole team in general. And again, I think game by game, we started to prove people wrong and prove ourselves right. I think we knew we had it the whole time. It was just a matter of showing it. So I'm glad it's coming out at this time.
5: First game of the day starts in 1 hour in Dallas. Spain and Portugal. Spain's three wins have been by a combined 8-0. A sidelight to who's going to win the World Cup. Who wins the golden boot for most goals scored? There's a three-way tie. Lionel Messi, Kylian Mbappe, and the Norwegian star Erling Haaland all had 7 goals. England's Harry Kane has 6. John Stashower, Westwood One Sports.
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12: 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Tonight in the World Cup, the U.S. men's national team will play Belgium. To me, for the U.S., all eyes should be on Christian Pulisic. He's been good to this point of the tournament, but to move on in the tourney, the U.S. needs more from our best player. I'm Chris Black.
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0: 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We are live at Big 12 Media Days for several more hours. 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Of course, right now we're on 100.7. The Score. It is the bottom line. Rob Bro, Brennan Riker here together today. We were just talking about Chris Vanini and his story on Scott Satterfield. There's another story out there from USA Today and Matt Hayes on what we were calling the kerfuffle with Brett Yormark yesterday and a media member. We might get to that one as well. I do have a few more comments. Now, I like press conferences, Brennan. I like listening to press conferences. I watch press conferences maybe more than the next guy. I like to watch press conferences of coaches who you're about to play or you just played. I watch all the Texas Tech coach press conferences. I will probably go home and rewatch all of the Big 12 media press conferences from day one that I missed. I was sitting over there with Satterfield and Jimmy Rogers and Sonny Dykes back to back to back. I got three quotes, maybe, that I... And the one I wrote down for Sonny Dykes was, "Rivalries make college football great."
1: Yeah, we didn't learn really anything of value from any of those three, and the questions asked weren't exactly looking for some good insight or whatever.
0: Well, and Satterfield lobbed on the good question, and it just, I don't know. It just didn't seem like those three coaches gave their best. Now, this is Jimmy Rogers' first one. Jimmy had some good stuff to say, but Scott Satterfield might be the most boring person here in the building. When Lance Leipold was after we left, I would assume Lance Leipold was pretty frustrating to watch as well. But I don't know. I'm so thankful for Joey when I watch other people's press conferences, because he's not only a good interview, but he just exudes some energy. And these other guys are just up there, "Oh yeah, we're really excited about Big 12 Media Days, and what a great opportunity we have, and you know, the Big 12 Conference has been so good to us, and we really enjoy this thing we've put on with the Star here in Frisco, and it's just a really good opportunity for our team and our players to talk to the media, and we're excited to get this done in 2026. Thank you. Any questions?"
1: They really did not do a good job of separating out the, you know, or differentiating each day between the energetic coaches and the not so. Because yesterday, there was a lot of energy in this building, and rightfully so. A lot of conversation revolved around Texas Tech first and foremost.
0: Certainly.
1: Today, it's just kind of in the building, the vibes are a little dead. And if you're what's the saying? If you're juiceless, you're useless. That's kind of what we got going on today.
0: Colin Klein did have a little bit of juice. He said that college football was the greatest sport in the world. They also asked him, "Hey, you coached with Kleiman, the last guy. You played for the guy before him, and Bill Snyder. What did you learn from those coaches?" And he said, "Bill Snyder's fingerprints are all over his life, and probably a bit of the reason why he even went into coaching in the first place, and that he learned a lot of things he didn't know he was learning when he was there with Colin Klein, with Bill Snyder." It does feel like Colin Klein is night and day from Satterfield too, but also Kleiman, who was just kind of he was a little bit intense on the field, but man, I don't want to say this. I don't want to say the word I'm thinking. It's kind of a soft press conference, Coach Kleiman. And so it does feel like you have a little bit of a more energy, a bit of an edge with Colin Klein, maybe. He said that Avery Johnson is very stoic but laid back, but his motor runs hot under there, which is a direct quote. And sure, he did say that they were a lot alike and they get along.
1: Runs in the family.
0: You do have the return, I guess, of Colin Klein as the play caller for Avery Johnson. So there's an opportunity there for those guys to just, you know, build on that. And they also said that they were going to use the new old school, which I thought was cool. And he said, you know, it was one of those conversations like, you know, in the world today, there's no accountability, and we're all out here just goofing and govin, and we want to get back to the old school mentality. And, hey, look, if they can do that, the school that can do it is Kansas State.
1: They fit the mold.
0: That is a place that feels like it is old school, and in a lot of ways they haven't moved on and they need to, but on the football field, if they can create that kind of old school feel with the team and the offense and the defense, maybe they can get it going with Colin Klein. I liked Colin Klein's press conference. I thought it was good.
1: And I've kind of thought with Colin Klein if there will be a similar effect this season to now. This is, I think it's still a little different, but what Cliff Kingsbury did when he first arrived as your head coach and just the revived energy around your program. We were desperate for something fresh after the disaster that was Tommy Tuberville. Colin Klein enters this Kansas State job a little older than what Cliff was at that time, but still a relatively young Division I head coach with a little bit of mojo and obviously had some swagger when he was playing for the Wildcats. So I'm curious to see if you see that early season energy when they kind of are running hot, their motors running hot, and have a good start to the season. If they can, if they have that and can sustain that, yet to be determined. But it seems to be probably a good hire for the Wildcats to follow after Klieman.
0: I wish someone had asked Colin Klein if they were going to run Avery Johnson 300-plus times like he did when he was at Kansas State. I don't think that'll be the case. You bring up the similarities between Cliff Kingsbury and Colin Klein. Yeah, they both were offensive coordinators. Colin Klein has more experience being a play caller. Cliff Kingsbury was just a play caller the last 1 or 2 years with Kevin Sumlin. But Cliff, coming from A&M, had only been with Kevin Sumlin. He was with Kevin Sumlin at Houston. He was with Kevin Sumlin at A&M. I think Klieman and Elko are much better coaches. And I think Klieman can teach a lot of good things about building a program and sustaining a program. I don't know how much you learn about the NIL world and otherwise from Coach Klieman, but then you go to Elko and you learn all that stuff. I mean, A&M is a team that's spending and getting in the portal and recruiting at a high level. And it feels like this staff from Kansas State is kind of the best of both worlds with what Elko brings and with what Klieman brings. So if I was a Kansas State fan, I would have a lot of hope for Colin Klein.
1: No doubt. Yeah, he's probably poised for better success than Cliff did during his time at Texas Tech.
0: All right, we will continue on after this. 100.7 The Score. One more segment with Brennan Riker. Then we'll bring Choice back on for an hour to end the bottom line. It rolls on live at Big 12 Media Days, presented by Cornet Equipment, after this.

0: Westwood One Sports presents this World Soccer Update. The quarterfinals begin tomorrow. A 4 Eastern start in Foxborough with France meeting Morocco. The French dominant through the first 4 games, outscoring the opposition 13-2, and then a tougher game with a physical Paraguay team, but a Kylian Mbappe penalty kick got the French to win 1-0. Morocco, the only African team left yet to lose. Spain has outscored the opposition 9-0, and Friday afternoon in L.A. will take on Belgium, who began with a couple of ties but 3 wins since then, including that win over the U.S. England and Norway play Saturday in Miami. The England squad happy to be back in the U.S. after the win in Mexico. Norway's been quite a story. Passionate fans and coming off the upset of Brazil. Argentina's last 2 wins have both been by 3-2 scores. Saturday night in Kansas City, the defending champs take on Switzerland. For the Swiss, it's its first quarterfinal since 1954. John Stashower, Westwood One Sports.
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5: Texas isn't just a place. It's a feeling. A kind wave from a neighbor. 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
7: 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The Big 12 announced Monster Energy as their new entitlement partner of football and men's and women's basketball regular seasons. The new multi-year agreement will feature the Monster logo on jerseys, fields, and courts for those sports. 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The Texas Rangers beat the Angels 8-3 in last night's series opener. Tied going into the eighth inning, the Rangers dropped 5 runs to take the contest. Game 2 is tonight. Pre-game coverage starts at 6:30 on Double T 97.3. 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

0: Welcome back. 100.7. The score is the end of the bench here on
1: the Texas.
0: Oh, gosh. Whatever we are. It's 100.7. The score. I'm not going to say the show anymore. 100.7. The score live from Big 12 Media Days presented by Cornet Equipment, Horizon Glass, House of Flowers. Thanks to all they do. Jimmy on the chat line says, Jimmy's always give good answers.
1: The Jimmy's and Joe's usually do.
0: This texter says, this is HCAP, I thought Texas Tech held the highest moral value of all the schools. They would never do something sleazy. You don't make an omelet without cracking a couple eggs. You know what I mean?
1: I'm picking up what you're laying down.
0: So
1: continue.
0: If you're trying in college athletics to do the most, I think it's naive to say that Texas Tech has not blurred any lines in the last 5 years. Now, am I saying that Texas Tech is making a habit of it or doing it on purpose or any of that? No. I do think that Joey McGuire runs a tight program, and the administration and the president, top to bottom, is trying to do it the right way. The problem is nobody knows what right is anymore. And so in a lot of ways, what seemed like a gray area 5 years ago, 10 years ago, certainly felt like a black area longer than that ago, now is just perfectly fine. And so what some people, most of the schools in the Big 12 would call sleazy, it's just the SEC way. Now, HCOP, I think you would understand that. Texas Tech is operating in an SEC way with an SEC budget in a Big 12 world. And so if people are going to call that sleazy, fine. I don't think it is, but it does feel like people on this radio station would call that sleazy. We've heard it before, right? And I have no sympathy for any of these Big 12 schools or media members or all these think pieces that are being written in the last 2 days about how mean Texas Tech is being to everyone. Just miss me with all of that. Because to me, the only thing that matters is that the reigning, defending Big 12 champion Texas Tech Red Raiders are the favorites to do it again. Now, you have to go out and win these ball games, but you don't get to that without breaking a couple eggs. And they've made a very good omelet here at Texas Tech, and it seems like everyone else wants to call that omelet bad, but it's the most delicious omelet on the block.
1: A couple things. I don't know who has said Texas Tech held the highest moral value of all schools and that they would never do something sleazy. I don't know who has said that from Texas Tech. I don't know who has said that here on this radio station, albeit I've been away from the two sports stations for these past couple months. The problem is we live in a college athletics landscape where the lines have been so blurred that people perceive what Texas Tech is doing is bad. And if you think that, think whatever you want to think. The problem is, not only are the best of the best in college athletics that hail from the Big Ten and SEC, not only are they doing it now, they've done it in the past before when it was black and white, when it was absolutely sleazy and wrong. Texas Tech right now is facing a league that's saying, you're immoral, you're wrong, because we're doing the things that are now allowed that the best of the best are doing, but no one wants to call the best of the best.
0: Yeah.
1: They don't want to call out the Ohio States. And I'm not saying that these people haven't called out Ohio States, Michigan's, Alabama's, UT's, and all that, but it's just, I mean, you're not going to guilt us into feeling bad about this.
0: Yeah.
1: I mean, we had to deal with it last year, and it's like, oh, you're good, it's because you spent a lot of money. So did everyone else that won last year. Sorry, it's a new age. It's a new age, and Texas Tech has developed and grown with it.
0: Yeah.
1: And all these people who are sitting on that stage right now who want to badmouth Texas Tech, they can't catch up, and that's not our problem. It shouldn't be our problem.
0: The text line, including Old Rise Dallas and Bullfight, are responding to HCOP here. I'm just going to let you guys fight that out on the chat line. HCOP does say, is Texas Tech the favorite to score 0 points again in the CFP? Yes, because they're the favorite to be there. You can't score 0 points in the CFP and get that into the record books if you're not there. Now, you could say, well, everyone could score 0 points in the CFP if they're not there. They also don't have the opportunity to try and score points in the CFP.
1: And I love the people that bring up the offensive performances. Look, that was not Texas Tech's best game, period. I mean, James Madison was a... I believe that if James Madison was able to score points against Oregon, so could Texas Tech.
0: Sure.
1: But what people choose to forget about that game was how your defense kept you into the game and how you were on the cusp of finally getting a score on the board and completely flipping momentum in that game, and you throw an interception in the end zone. And so, yeah, you can point out, oh, you didn't score a single point in the CFP. Texas Tech got there, and that was their first ever college football playoff appearance. There's going to be mistakes. It's not going to be perfect when you're a school that's still navigating your way through competing with and trying to be the best of the best. I'm willing to bet you if Texas Tech wins the Big 12 and gets back to the CFP this year, they're going to put up some points. So that, at this point, is irrelevant, and scoring 0 points in the Orange Bowl shouldn't discredit anything that you're going to accomplish this year.
0: Bullfighter says, what's up, Brennard?
1: What is up, Bullfighter?
0: Is that Brennard Skinnerd?
1: It is Brennard Skinnerd. I get called Brendan, Randall. I get called a lot of things.
0: Brandon.
1: Someone alluded to me. No, Jamie called me Mini Jamie earlier this morning. Because I'm
0: wearing him two straight days.
1: Well, that's the one nickname I don't like.
0: You don't want to be like Jamie? That sounds like a no. It feels like a no. Brandon.
1: I am not allowed to comment on that in the words of Scott Satterfield.
0: That felt like a no. Twitter is going a little bit crazy about Cody Campbell's quote earlier today saying that they want the Big 12 to do some version of what Texas Tech has done. There's a lot of comments in there saying, oh, yeah, we'll just find a billionaire and pay a mediocre head coach and yada, yada, yada. He said some version. And some version of Texas Tech is too late in some ways because Texas Tech was on the forefront of what the NIL was with the Matador Club. And if everyone in the Big 12 had just created their version of a Matador Club and had the support that Texas Tech has now, Baylor, TCU, some of these smaller schools with smaller alumni bases, they are behind the eight ball. These schools with 250,000 plus alumni like Texas Tech or a million plus like Michigan of the world, they're way out in front. It's easier for them. So I don't know what your version's going to be, but you have to figure out how to improve, and some people just haven't tried. More after this, 100.7 score.
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20: 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The Big 12 announced Monster Energy as their new entitlement partner of football and men's and women's basketball regular seasons. The new multi-year agreement will feature the Monster logo on jerseys, fields, and courts for those sports. It will also be branded as Monster Energy Big 12 Football and Monster Energy Big 12 Basketball for all conference-controlled assets and platforms. The Texas Rangers beat the Angels 8-3 in last night's series opener. Tied going into the eighth inning, the Rangers dropped 5 runs to take the contest. Game 2 is tonight. Pre-game coverage starts at 6:30 on Double T 97.3. The Houston Astros even their series beating Washington 6-3. Spencer Arrighetti will get the start in tonight's rubber match. Here it's starting at 5:15 on 100.7 The Score. I'm Clint Scott for the Double T Sports Network.
19: 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It's the unofficial kickoff to the Red Raider football season.
0: Jacoby Williams is going to have a chance from the 2-yard line, going straight up the hash marks, out of the middle of the field, breaks a tackle. He's to the 20, 25, 30. He's outrunning everybody. The 40 midfield. It's the kicker that's chasing him. He's down the sidelines. He is going to score. Touchdown, Red Raiders. Opening kickoff, 98 yards for a score.
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22: No.
1: Running into place? No. We've got more.
22: Feels like you're going incredibly fast, Harry.
1: We've got more.
22: No.
1: Quotes to go through. We've got more articles to go through. Mike Craven has written his piece on Texas Tech from yesterday that says, if there was a target on our backs, we say good. That's how we want it. Craven says the bullseye fits Texas Tech just fine. I gave Craven a little bit of the business for saying that Texas Tech was the villain now. They were the outlaw, now they're the villain. I think that's fine. It just seems like...
22: It's fine.
1: Yeah, I think it was... He's just trying to... You know, what was it that Bill Snyder said? You write whatever the heck you want to write?
22: Yes.
1: Have you seen that quote?
22: The Bill Snyder one?
1: From Bill Snyder? Where he says, you just write whatever you want to write. Okay. Have you seen that? It's a viral, famous clip.
22: Long time ago.
1: Do you know what reporter he was talking to? John Kurtz. We talked to this morning.
22: Was it really?
1: He was telling John Kurtz to write whatever the heck he wants to
22: write.
1: That's
22: pretty funny.
1: Quit asking him.
22: Okay. That's good.
1: I always say that to Kurtz whenever he's talking to me. Yeah, you write whatever you want to write. Plenty of other quotes and comments coming out of Big 12 Media Days. The most infamous, was the Your Mark kerfuffle. I mean, that's going to be
22: the
1: one that has the most words written about it. And Matt Hayes, who seems a bit of an opportunist. and that's what you are in this business. You see a story, you write about it. He has a bit of a different take than most of the national guys so far. He put zero onus on the question asker and says that it was Brett Yormark that made a mess of that.
22: I think it is a two-way street on that. 100%. The question wasn't worded well. I mean, I think that's pretty easy. There was sass to the question, for lack of a better term. There was.
1: Yeah.
22: There was tone. I mean... You know, it's like a wife. You don't take that tone with me, that sort of thing, because then you get it back. People get defensive. Now, we expect our commissioners to be like politicians, right? That's the expectation. We expect you to kind of just, I don't know if that's more than one way of being like a politician, be dirty or anything, but you expect them to be very professional with a response. Now, most of the time, that's how Brett Yormark has been, but we've seen him pop off a few times. And it does seem like he's been in this job longer. More emotion goes into it. More emotion goes into answers. I don't think he handled it well. I don't think the question was worded well. I don't think the tone was great on it. I think we got exactly what was going to happen. I think Brett Yormark screwed up or was not good by making him stand up and repeat the question. Be sassy. Be pop off all you want on the first time. You are very unprofessional when you make him stand up and repeat the question.
1: Here's what Matt Hayes says from USA Today. He says, before we get into Brett Yormark's pathetic posturing at Big 12 Media Days, let's reaffirm some undeniable facts. The NCAA said in March it received a tip from an online sportsbook about Texas Tech quarterback Brendan Sorsby's gambling activity and says the sportsbook was alerted by law enforcement. Later in the story, he says that's ridiculous, that a law enforcement agency tipping off a sportsbook is A, backwards,
22: completely.
1: B,
22: yep.
1: B, law enforcement is going straight to the feds because if a football player is betting on games, you're going to the FBI. And we've seen that time and again with the FBI being involved in a lot of this NCAA stuff with the point shaving. By the way, I haven't been able to talk about Kerr Carissa on air yet. What a story.
22: Yes.
1: What a story. But there's also been two
2: or three. You know where he was before?
1: Cincinnati. Mm-hmm. There's also two or three stories this offseason about mid-major basketball players legitimately point shaving.
22: Shaving, yep.
1: In games.
22: That are just completely going overlooked.
1: And everyone that responds to me when I say that is, oh, yeah, but they're not playing basketball anymore. Well, yeah, because they're in prison. But also, it should still be talked about. Yes. And you know what everyone's going to do next year when the NCAA tournament comes around? They're going to watch basketball. And people were saying that they were going to stop on watching college football if Brendan Sorsi was going to be playing. Matt Hayes is saying that there's no way Cincinnati didn't know about it.
22: Sure.
1: And it was ridiculous of Brett Yormark to basically make a circus out of a press conference question.
22: Well,
1: to not give any kind of answer. Like, he needs to speak on the Cincinnati situation. He needs to speak on the Texas Tech situation. And if today and yesterday were not the opportunities to do that,
22: then when?
1: When?
22: Yes. The biggest problem with all of this, Yormark should have addressed it in some way. You can still go with the question or the statement that, hey, we're not going to answer any questions on this. You can still follow that and say, we're not answering any questions. Here's what our stance is. This is everything we've got when it relates to Brendan Sorsby. The complete, this is not the time and place. There's not a better time and place than addressing the media at Big 12 Media Days. I mean, it's literally what it is for. I get the position of the league when you're trying to avoid questions and trying to really get this to go away. But Brett Yormark's response is not the way to get this to go away.
1: Hayes continues, here's the answer we want after that punk move. As punk a move, you'll see at any event ever. He says, Brett, it's time for the Big 12 and NCAA to come clean about Cincinnati's alleged knowledge of Sorsby's gambling. If Cincinnati knew and played Sorsby anyway, there should be NCAA sanctions. If Cincinnati didn't, why let a university twist in the wind with everyone questioning what the Big 12 once answered?
22: You know, today was only further confirmation for me that Cincinnati had involvement or knew. When you have a coach do what Scott Satterfield did today, which is go to the Athletic or, you know, speak with the Athletic, it's a classic deflection tactic. It is a tactic that was planned by the Cincinnati SIDs, by the Cincinnati Athletic Office to say, oh, but look at Texas Tech. They cheated and they went out there and talked to Brendan Sorsby before. That's as classic as it gets. We're going to deflect off of us because there's real stuff over here on us and we want less questions about it. There's real stuff. There's real, they dig, we're going to get in trouble. Let's turn it back towards Texas Tech. Let's turn it towards someone else. That's as damning as anything there.
1: Yep. All right, we'll continue on after this. 100.7 The Score. 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We are presented by Cornet Equipment. We will continue on after this on 100.7 The Score.

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1: With your Double T Network Sports Center, I'm Clint Scott. 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The two-day event in Frisco had a spotlight on the Red Raiders yesterday for day one. Texas Tech senior tight end Terrence Carter is expecting a good season out of quarterback Will Hammond.
2: But we still got Will Hammond, bro. Like, we gonna be good. And I seen a lot of people like just going crazy about it. I'm like, what's gonna happen with Texas Tech? We still got that secret weapon in that backfield. So we're going to be pretty good.
1: 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The Big 12 announced Monster Energy as their new entitlement partner of football and men's and women's basketball regular seasons. The new multi-year agreement will feature the Monster logo on jerseys, fields, and courts for those sports. It will also be branded as Monster Energy Big 12 Football and Monster Energy Big 12 Basketball for all conference-controlled assets and platforms. The Texas Rangers beat the Angels 8-3 in last night's series opener. Tied going into the eighth inning, the Rangers dropped 5 runs to take the contest. Game 2 is tonight. Pre-game coverage starts at 6:30 on Double T 97.3. 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
5: Welcome back, 100.7 The Score. It is the end of the it's the bottom line.
6: What was that?
7: Yep.
5: It's the bottom line. That's what I said. I did not mess that up at all.
7: The end of the bottom line is actually in like 45 minutes, which is close. True. You're close.
5: Rob Rowe alongside Choice Woodman. Hey, Choice, I've been looking at these mannequins for a couple minutes.
7: Okay.
5: I'm not going to make you power rank all 16.
7: I would do it on the spot if you wanted.
5: All right, let's power rank all 16. Top, from bottom to top.
7: I was joking, but...
5: I called your bluff.
7: Well, we can't see all of them. So
5: you can't see all of them, but you've seen them.
7: Yeah, I have seen them. Okay.
5: Arizona State's behind the podium. Texas Tech and Utah are on the left there.
7: Okay, Texas Tech's number one, because I'm very biased.
5: Yeah, but I think the black and red just looks
7: good. Oh, okay. I thought you were about to talk bad about it. I'm like, I love the black and red.
5: No, it looks awesome.
7: So we can go 15 if we want to recuse ourselves from the vote. There.
5: Texas Tech is beside Utah, and they're red mogging them.
7: Yes. Okay. BYU's the second best look in the conference with the white, blue, white.
5: Yeah.
7: We're going, and I can't see everybody, but...
5: So Houston and Utah, if you like one of them, you got to like both of them. They're the same.
7: I actually...
5: The numbers are a little bit different.
7: Next up is Colorado for me. I've always... The Golden Black have always been really good for me. So that's three. I'll go... I like Arizona's look. It's always clean. Arizona, Oklahoma State. Especially now that they've gone kind of back to the old school. Look and font.
5: That particular Oklahoma State jersey looks really good.
7: Yes. Yep. I'm a fan of that. What's next to... So that's TCU, Tech, and who's...
5: Utah.
7: Utah's the other one. Yeah, Utah and Houston, you're right. Or I like Utah's a little bit better, so I'll go there, and then probably Houston next. Cincinnati, they do red and black, but not as well.
5: Not as good, yeah.
7: We'll go there. Who's on the Arizona State.
5: Yeah.
7: That we can't see.
5: Very yellow.
7: We'll go Baylor. I don't like Kansas that much, but they're next.
5: I like the all blue.
7: K-State. Then TCU, UCF, and Iowa State rounds out the bottom.
5: Colorado would be lower for me. Kansas State would be in the top five.
7: I don't like purple in general. So... That's part of it. And then I...
5: Do you like the Cowboys uniforms?

0: Honestly, they're okay.
1: Yeah, well, maybe that's what you have there.
0: That's very close, yeah, with blue instead of purple.
1: Yeah.
0: So, yeah, that's where
1: So you're Kansas State at the very bottom because they're purple?
0: No, Iowa State is McDonald's
1: but
0: over there.
1: But you put TCU up?
0: No, TCU I think was next to K-State. Okay. They're both right there. I'd probably go TCU because there's more black involved than theirs in general, but...
1: There's also two jersey patches up there. Both Oklahoma State and Kansas have jersey patches at Big 12 Media Days.
0: Yep.
1: Kansas did not yesterday. I believe they announced that this morning. And then we saw live the Kansas, I guess, SID, take the jersey over with the new patch and put it on the mannequin.
0: Yes. Yeah, they did that today. So, can I express a... slight pet peeve of mine.
1: I want you to express everything you want to, Choice. This is a radio show where we're talking to the people.
0: Okay. That's really kind of you. Mm-hmm. UCF should be at the bottom or like at the next to Texas Tech.
1: Yeah, if they're going to deny being called Central Florida,
0: yes,
1: they shouldn't be in the seas.
0: But the Big 12 always does this on their order of the flags over there on the order. UCF starts with a U.
1: Are you Central Florida or are you UCF?
0: Right.
1: You got to pick one.
0: So if they're going to be called UCF, they start with a U.
1: Yeah.
0: Everybody knows them as a U, UCF, so they should be down there by Texas Tech, not in the C's.
1: I agree.
0: It's a slight annoyance, a little bit of OCD there, but fix it.
1: What is a little bit silly, I would say. This texter says, what's the news with Cincy now getting questioned about Sorsby? The NCAA... sent an inquiry to Cincinnati. What comes of this? What moments and anything comes out of this? I have no idea. Probably nothing, honestly.
0: I would guess little to none.
1: But they are being asked, allegedly.
0: I don't know if you're. There's two things that can happen here, Rob. There's more than two, but two in my mind that can happen here. Okay? I think Cincinnati can admit some fault. They can say, actually, well, this coach that's no longer there knew about it. They could do something along those lines. So we're self-reporting this.
1: Beyond what they've already said?
0: Yes.
1: Self-reporting.
0: Nope. That's what I'm saying that is probably their safest action is probably... Hey, let's blame this coach that's not here anymore. Let's say that he knew a little bit, and we didn't have knowledge of this, but he knew. Let's blame it like this. We can do it this way and basically create someone as a scapegoat and make it as minimal as possible. But then still be like, oh, but he didn't know the vast expanse of all that went on. That's one thing they could do, and then that might be good enough for the NCAA to accept. The other more dangerous thing for Cincinnati to do is deny everything. Just say, nope, we've already told you what, there's nothing to see here. And then the NCAA, which we've established the lack of spine there, they can do what they do a lot of times after someone tells them to investigate. They can move forward and, hey, you know what? We're going to launch an investigation here.
1: Yeah.
0: And that would be far more dangerous for Cincinnati because likely there is some sort of paper trail, whether it is old text messages or emails or something.
1: Yep.
0: There's probably something out there that does show that there's been knowledge of Brendan Sorsby's gambling issue beyond the little bit that they say they followed the rules. Beyond that, where they knew it was far or knew it was worse. Text messages are usually the thing that gets uncovered.
1: Yeah. But,
0: so, I actually think Cincinnati may self-report here. Do something very small. Very small where they'll, you're going to lose a couple scholarships. It may not even be that big of a deal. Or you're on probation. That's the big one.
1: Whatever
0: that's
1: it is.
0: That's the biggest slap on the wrist.
1: Yeah. There's going to be a public reprimand.
0: Your probation for 2 years.
1: It just to me, if the Prohibet hit, which is the app that all student athletes use, and if they knew about that, then they knew about it. And they've said they didn't know anything except for that.
0: Well, where does the Prohibet go?
1: But Okay, I've seen two reports, two different reportings here.
0: Okay.
1: That it did go to the Big 12, and the Big 12 alerted Cincinnati. And then I've also seen a reporting that it goes straight to Cincinnati. So
0: I'm guessing it goes both places.
1: I would assume, right?
0: You would think. I mean, it's such a big deal, as we've seen. It's such a huge deal, Rob, as it's been shown throughout this offseason how huge a deal gambling in sports is. And if it is, then absolutely this prohibit, if you're going to implore it and employ
1: it
0: to your conference, why would it not go to all places?
1: And why does it not go to the NCAA, too?
0: And I'm not sure it doesn't.
1: Right. And so
0: maybe because they want to try to work through things before it gets to the NCAA.
1: It just seems like it should go to everyone. It should be a pop. And it doesn't matter because Chad Brandle, I wonder if he's here. There's a Cincinnati reporter that has just been screaming at Texas Tech fans on social media for months that Cincinnati only knew about the approved gambling that can happen, like UCF or UFC and stuff like that. It's like, if you know he's gambling at all, there should be more to it than that.
0: Yeah.
1: All right, I believe we have Shehan Jayaraja coming up next. We'll see where he is in regards to our station. If he is on with us, we'll talk to him. If not, we'll talk about something else after this. 100.7 The Score, live from Big 12 Media Days.

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5: The Colorado Rockies beat the Los Angeles Dodgers 4-3 last night at Dodger Stadium. Shohei Ohtani went yard in the first inning to hit his 300th Major League home run. Ohtani reaches 300 home runs in 1,121 games. Ohtani is the modern-day Babe Ruth. 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
13: 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It is The Bottom Line, live from Big 12 Media Days. We've had a couple of interviews today. We had John Kurtz. We had Jamie Plunkett. Now we get a national guy, Shayon Jayaraja. We've had him on a couple of times on our airwaves. I think he was on Tech Talk last year. Certainly made some waves
10: award-winning Shehan Jai Rajah. Sorry, I didn't mean to slight you there. for some pieces he wrote about Texas Tech. I guess we'll start with Texas Tech.
14: You aren't going to start with the jacket?
10: One of the more, we'll get to the jacket.
14: That is awesome. Okay.
10: One of the more tumultuous off seasons, I would say, is as far as media goes. How do you think Texas Tech handled it from a national perspective? Because we've heard a lot about the PR issues that might have come from the Sorsby situation.
15: Well, I think it was a mixed bag, right? Like, I think that, I give them a lot of credit for, I think, first being clear in what their objectives were, right? They wanted to protect the player. They wanted to support the player best they could. You know, for me, I think that the biggest thing that went wrong is that, in my opinion, the injunction should just not have been granted, which is outside of, you know, Texas Tech's control, obviously. Now, look, there are things that, I think that if they could do it over again, probably wouldn't release a 21-minute video on Twitter. Maybe they would have done it on YouTube, maybe not on Twitter. But, you know, I think that overall, I felt like Joey McGuire handled the questions very well yesterday. I thought he moved on in a good way. I thought that everybody kind of moved on in a good way. And, you know, it's certainly a situation that I hope that we don't have to replicate anytime soon. But, you know, I still think that Texas Tech's administration is very committed to kind of the league and what's happened here.
14: But it does feel like, at least, I mean, we in West Texas, we have a chip on our shoulder in general.
15: Really?
14: Everybody's always.
15: First I'm hearing.
14: Really? You know? And, no, I mean, you've been there. It's a desolate place at times, but it's not what people make it out to be either. It's not just this desert. But there's a chip on our shoulder naturally, and there's a lot of people that feel in West Texas that it is 15-1. 15-1s on T-shirts and those sorts of things. What's that perspective like from the rest of the league when Texas Tech feels like everybody's against Texas Tech?
15: No, and I think that one thing I've tried to explain to people who don't know Lubbock very well, right, is that, you know, this is one of the big moments where, like you said, I mean, where Texas Tech people, Lubbock people, they fight for themselves. They fight for each other, and that's very integral to the identity of the place. Because, it has to be, right, when you are a little isolated.
14: Yeah.
15: And, you know, and the other thing, too, is that I think that there's a lot of people at Texas Tech and in Lubbock who maybe aren't used to as many eyeballs as have been on them through these past 6 months or so. Yep. But, you know, I do think that, like you said, when I look at Joey McGuire, when I look at Texas Tech, you know, Joey McGuire is a high school coach. He is somebody who, you have players get in trouble in high school, but, like, it's not like they don't go to school anymore, right? Like, you support them still, and you still do things for them. And, he said in our interview room, right, he was like, when you have me, you're stuck with me for life. And I do think that that was a defining ethos of how this was done, and I think that fits Texas Tech and Lubbock very well. But, you know, again, you do have to deal with sort of the PR, the visual, you know, all this sort of stuff. And, you know, that can be a little bit of a mixed bag.
10: You mentioned the eyeballs on Texas Tech. You went to Baylor, yes. You covered the state of Texas football. You're a college football writer. You've been in and around the Big 12, college football, the state of Texas. Can you ever think of a time when, A, Texas Tech had this amount of eyeballs, even in the Mike Leach era where it's like, oh, look at that funny little guy down there. It just seems like a brand new world, right?
15: I remember watching on a school bus going to a band competition when Michael Crabtree had a catch against Texas, and that's it. That's the only time. So, no, I mean, like you said, it is a new era. There has not been a time that Texas Tech, for better or worse, has been so relevant. You know, they've been the driver of conversation. One of the reasons I wrote the story that I did last year is because I was like, I kind of think that Texas Tech might be the defining program of 2025. When has that ever been the case, right? Yeah. So, like, no, I mean, it's a different era. I think that Texas Tech has done a lot of stuff well, and, you know, people can kind of point to, like, the billionaire bought them a roster, but, like, I think that there's a lot of stuff that they did really well, whether it's leveraging that roster, whether it's identifying. I mean, the hit rate on that transfer class is insane. And of course, the way that they were able to finally go and break their drought of conference championships. So, no, like you said, it's a different era. I think that whenever you make the playoff, there are more eyeballs you in general when you head into your next season. But that also comes with more scrutiny.
14: The mindset for Texas Tech and Texas Tech fans seems to have changed so much in 2 years, in just the matter of such a short amount of time, where Jamie and I were talking about this earlier. You know, it's an expectation to go win the conference championship this year. It's not a, oh, we hope so. It's an expectation. So do you think that as Texas Tech fans and media and expecting on Texas Tech to be the class of this league for the next however long, is that a fair thought? Or do you think there's other teams in this league that will be able to catch back up with Texas Tech on how they've operated?
15: Yeah, I mean, look, I don't think that Texas Tech is the only school that's sure. investing at a high level. And I think that there are a lot of programs that have done a great job of identification and development as well, even within that, right? BYU, to me, is by far, not just this year, but I think over sure. the next 5 years, kind of the team that's going to be the biggest battle. They're so well coached, just like Texas Tech, and, you know, they really have an identity that they mm-hmm. they know how to deploy. You know, and again, you know, for me, like the other schools in Texas, I expect that one of them will be a real right. competitor. At this point, that hasn't been the case, but Houston's coming. I think one of Baylor or TCU will mm-hmm. finally kind of get back to what they've been doing a little bit. And again, like it's a conference of a lot of very good teams too, right? Oklahoma State with Eric Morris coming sure. in. You know, we know what Kansas State has done for the past two decades. But like, I think that for the next 3 years, let's call it, I mean, I think this is going to be a Texas Tech versus BYU fight.
10: Dave Aranda may not be the head coach today if Baylor wasn't going through an athletic director change this last offseason. Mm-hmm. DJ Lagway, they had, a defensive lineman, maybe an offensive lineman they brought yesterday. DJ Lagway was the biggest of the bunch.
15: yeah.
10: The guy looks mad. He looks like a D1 quarterback. I mean, if you were building a prototype, the guy just looks.
15: This was the first time I had seen him in person, and I was like, whoa, did they, like, stretch him out? He just kept going.
10: He's massive.
14: yeah.
10: So you have DJ Lagway, you have Dave Aranda. What do they need to do as a duo here to kind of mm-hmm. save Aranda's job? And if it's not Dave Aranda, what kind of coach needs to be at Baylor to take them to where they need to be?
15: Yeah, stop the dang run. that's the first thing. They haven't stopped the dang run.
10: Well, in he just might about, play linebacker.
15: Yeah, in 4 years, they basically haven't stopped the run. Yeah. And almost every issue that they've had since then comes down to that. Well, 2022 is also more of the offense, but like 23, 24, 25, it's all been they can't stop the run. I spoke to Dave Aranda yesterday. He said he feels like, you know, this defensive line has a chance to be one of the best that he's had since he's gotten there. Do you believe him? We'll kind of have to wait and see, right? I do think they're pretty good at linebacker with a couple guys coming back. I think that they're okay at defensive back. And offensively, I mean, this was the best passing offense in the Big 12 last year. It just didn't matter because yeah. they couldn't stop anybody. And so, you know, look, I think that to answer your first question, like, they really have to, I think, get back to an identity on defense. Bring in Joe Klanderman, the old K-State defensive coordinator, as their new defensive coordinator, I think will help from that perspective. But, you know, if it isn't Dave Aranda, like, I mean, I think that the big thing is, right, like, because in Waco, of course, people are always going to be like, well, you know, should we have picked Joey over Dave? I think that Joey is perfect for Texas Tech, but I do think that Baylor does need somebody who's going to be more of a visible face to help recruit the business community, to help recruit donors. I mean, again, when you're a private school, you got there's a lot of money sure. in it, but it's in a very small amount of hands. And I think that yeah. somebody who can kind of help grease those wheels a little bit is going to be important, as well as just trying to reestablish themselves as sort of a visible program in Texas.
14: So, to you, what are the biggest storylines in the Big 12 heading into the 2026 season?
15: Yeah, I think that certainly, you know, Texas Tech and BYU both kind of like, can they replicate and build on what they did during that first season? I think also, you know, this is a period of change and transition in the Big 12. So many established coaches are mm-hmm. out of the league, right? Mike Gundy, Kyle Whittingham, yep. Matt Campbell, Chris Klieman. It's really interesting, I think, in a lot of ways. And so I'm curious to see kind of who of the new guys are willing to make their mark.
10: All right, this is Shehan Jayaraja. We are live at Big 12 Media Days. We'll have more coming up. We'll be with you till 6:30 tonight. Be back after this on 100.7 The Score.

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6: Westwood One Sports presents this World Soccer Update. The quarterfinals begin tomorrow. A 4 Eastern start in Foxborough with France meeting Morocco. The French dominant through the first four games, outscoring the opposition 13-2, and then a tougher game with a physical Paraguay team, but a Kylian Mbappe penalty kick got the French to win 1-0. Morocco, the only African team left yet to lose. Spain has outscored the opposition 9-0, and Friday afternoon in L.A. will take on Belgium, who began with a couple of ties but three wins since then, including that win over the U.S. England and Norway play Saturday in Miami. The England squad happy to be back in the U.S. after the win in Mexico. Norway's been quite a story. Passionate fans and coming off the upset of Brazil. Argentina's last two wins have both been by 3-2 scores. Saturday night in Kansas City, the defending champs take on Switzerland. For the Swiss, it's its first quarterfinal since 1954. John Stashower, Westwood One Sports.
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10: 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The Big 12 announced Monster Energy as their new entitlement partner of football and men's and women's basketball regular seasons. The new multi-year agreement will feature the Monster logo on jerseys, fields, and courts for those sports. It will also be branded as Monster Energy Big 12 Football and Monster Energy Big Big 12 basketball for all conference controlled assets and platforms. The Texas Rangers beat the Angels 8-3 in last night's series opener. Tied going into the eighth inning, the Rangers dropped 5 runs to take the contest. Game 2 is tonight. Pre-game coverage starts at 6:30 on Double T 97.3. The Houston Astros even their series, beating Washington 6-3. Spencer Arrighetti will get the start in tonight's rubber match. Here it's starting at 5:15 on 100.7 The Score. I'm Clint Scott for the Double T Sports Network.

0: 6.7 the score. It is the bottom line. Back with one more for Shea and Jai Raj. I've called this the wrong show name for 2 hours now.
1: I don't know what show it is.
0: We figured it out. I'm on 9 to 12, and then I'm doing 3 to – it happens.
1: Yeah.
2: Listen, bro, I just talk
0: on at 3 o'clock.
2: I just pick up the phone. I just talk to whoever's in front of me. I just click a link. I don't know where. I don't know who. I just answer questions, yeah, man.
0: Sure. Hey, if I was going to give you, like, the top 8 of the Big 12 – and say it's, you know, in no particular order, Arizona State, Texas Tech, BYU, maybe like a TCU sneaks in there.
2: Sure.
0: Kansas State.
2: Oklahoma State,
0: those kind of schools.
2: Sure.
0: Who? Utah. That'd be the 8. Houston's probably in there, too.
2: Oh, yeah, Houston. We get the idea.
0: Maybe you're knocking TCU out. But who from the bottom half of the Big 12?
1: Yeah.
0: Might make some noise, because Arizona State was picked dead last. West Virginia was picked dead last. Arizona State won the league, and West Virginia was competitive all the way through and won a Neil Brown's final season. So who could be that school this year?
2: Which one of the ones are we kicking out from that? Are we kicking out Oklahoma State? Or
0: TCU, Oklahoma State. Is it one of those two?
2: I do think that both those schools are going to have a chance to be really good. You know, obviously Oklahoma State going from 1-11 last year, but they imported the entire North Texas offense, which was the best in the country last year. They have one of the best quarterbacks in the country in Drew Mestemaker. And I think that roster building-wise, they have a GM in Roger Murthy who's done a great job. And Eric Morris has only coached underfunded teams his entire career.
1: Yeah.
2: He's going to have an advantage team for the first time in his career. I actually think that TCU is also a team that's pretty undervalued right now. You know, this is a team that I think, you know, people don't realize that over the last 5 years, they're the best recruiting team in the league. They have a quarterback coming in Jaden Craig, who they feel really good about. You know, some people have told me, like, they feel like his talent is almost unlimited in what he's able to do in that offense. And defensively, again, they're a team that I don't think has gotten enough credit the last 2 years because they've lost close games consistently. So those two teams, I think, certainly will have a chance. You know, I'm really curious because let's go like more to the real bottom of the conference, right?
1: Sure.
2: A team that I'm a little intrigued by is actually Cincinnati, because they are going to be really good on the offensive line. They might have, outside of maybe Texas Tech, the best offensive line in the Big 12. 3 starters back, all of whom I think will be NFL draft picks. You know, and again, I think that they did a decent job finding a quarterback in J.C. French coming in to replace you know, Brendan Sorsby. So I think that, you know, it's going to be a good opportunity for them to try to get some momentum early. They have a pretty tough schedule, but, you know, they're sort of the long shot pick that I think could get interesting.
1: So what is more likely for you, TCU playing in a Big 12 title game or Oklahoma State finishing top 5 in this league after going 0 for the last 2 years?
2: Yeah, I mean, I think it's Oklahoma State. I think that, you know, TCU has that upside, certainly, but, I mean, Oklahoma State, I think, like, I'm not saying that they're for sure going to accomplish anything, but, like, man, when you have, in my eyes, like, let's call him a top 3 quarterback in the conference.
1: Okay.
2: Let's call, you know, Caleb Hawkins a top 3 running back in the conference. Let's call their wide receiver group a top 5 unit in the conference. It's going to come down to, can they block at a high enough level, and is their defensive line depth good enough? But, like, that's a pretty darn good place to start. And I think they'll be able to create advantages. And, like, the funny thing is, I mean, obviously there are teams that still run air raid concepts, but, like, Oklahoma State, I think, with Eric Morris, like, I think Eric Morris has a real case as the best play caller in college football. Like, up there with the Lincolns and whoever else you want to put in that group. So I think that, again, it'll be really interesting to see how they handle that. I think that they have the potential easily to be in that top 5 group.
0: You listed 2 Red Raiders there, by the way.
2: What's that?
0: Like the Lincolns and the Seth Dagey.
2: Hey,
0: the Eric Morrises.
2: Hey, yeah. Seth's doing a good job, too. No,
0: the Seth Luttrells. Hey, listen, yeah, you got a bunch of
2: listen, there's a pretty good coaching tree coming out of Lubbock, Texas.
0: Yeah.
2: I wonder whatever. Yeah, man, I think that Mike Leach guy may be pretty good.
0: Yeah, maybe Baron Morton is the next one if he's going to get into coaching, whoever it is.
2: Hey, Davis Webb right now?
0: Yeah.
2: He's kind of killing it at the NFL level.
1: Not bad. Yep.
0: If you want to play backup wide receiver or third string wide receiver or inside receiver or quarterback at Texas Tech, you can go on to be a great offensive coordinator.
2: Or walk on to be a quarterback and not even be good enough to make the roster.
0: Yes. You want a clipboard? That'd be nice.
1: You'll shoot.
0: Lincoln Riley there. When you're talking to these national shows, what's the perspective on Texas Tech? Because from the Big 12, you get a lot of, hey, you guys are whiny and all this stuff. Is that the national perception? Is that the national perception of Texas Tech fans?
2: After the last month, yes.
0: Yeah.
2: After the last month, yes. I think that, you know, there's a lot of people who just, like, had never interacted with Texas Tech fans or Lubbock fans before, right? Like, I think that people kind of knew in the league and kind of know, like, what they're getting into with Texas Tech fans, the pros and the cons, right?
0: Yeah.
2: I do think that this was, unfortunately, in a lot of cases, the introduction of Texas Tech fans to the nation, where people are just being like, oh, you know, they're just saying stuff, man. Like, they're just defending whatever. They're just saying, you know, and look, I mean, I think that all three of us know well, right? Like Lubbock is a proud place.
1: Sure.
2: West Texans fight for themselves and for each other. Like, and sometimes other people can see that too, right? And it isn't always, you know, a compliment in people's eyes. So, you know, but like, again, the other thing too is we kind of alluded to it. Like, Texas Tech has not had their moment in the spotlight ever. Mm-hmm. So people are like, you know, act like you've been, oh, well, Texas Tech's never been there before. Like, they haven't. And so I do think that in a lot of good ways, like, you know, Texas Tech, I think, will know how to act a little bit differently whenever they come. And again, this is a program that's going to have staying power, and I think that their fans are going to need to have staying power too.
1: I'd be remiss if we don't talk about the big announcement yesterday out of the Big 12, the Monster Energy Big 12, should we call it? Because this is interesting, because I'm seeing a lot of reaction, national reaction, saying basically the Big 12 got fleeced on this deal. $20 million for all sorts of naming rights, logos on jerseys, everybody's jersey, on fields, on courts. What did you make of this announcement?
2: Yeah, I mean, I think that the backlash has been a little much, personally. Like, I mean, again, it's a $20 million deal to put some logos someplace. It's like, I mean, when you can add, like, everybody's saying it's only a million a school. I mean, if when you can add a deal from the Big 12 office that can add a million per school, like, that's not a small deal. I think that there's a lot of confusion. I think that people think that, like, this is their jersey patch. Like, no, it's not their jersey patch. They're going to also be able to get their own jersey patch. I mean, Kansas just announced a deal today that reportedly could pay them, like, $5 million for their own jersey patch. So I do think, too, you know, we were talking a little bit before the show, like, some of this is going to just straight up depend on, like, what the jersey patch looks like. Like,
1: fair.
2: If it looks
1: fair.
2: Gaudy, if it looks ugly, if it's, like, you know, if we start getting into oh, gosh, what's the Mike Myers movie with with Dana Carvey, or then they have, like, the bit where, like, they're all dressed all up in logos. I can't remember. Anyway, somebody's screaming it at their radio right now. But like, you know, if it gets to that level, like, yeah, I understand. Like, nobody wants Big 12 uniforms to look like NASCAR uniforms, but, like, I think that, again, it can be done in a good way. And, you know, the thing that Brett Yormark said from the second he took the job is, like, this is – we want to find partners who make sense and who want to work with our league and help elevate our league. And I think Monster's a place that can do that.
1: Wayne's World.
2: Wayne's World. Oh, my gosh.
0: It just seems to me that – wasn't there an All-State Big 12 deal that was $30 to $50 million a couple years ago that they denied?
2: So it was to rename the league, and so they didn't end up doing that.
1: Called it
2: All-State 12, basically.
1: Not like Big 12. It was just All-State 12,
0: And now it's Monster Big 12 football, and not Monster Big 12.
1: We're out of time here, but did the Big 12 vote on this sort of thing, or does Brett Yormark have
2: They likely would have at least given approval.
1: Okay.
2: Yeah.
0: Shahan J. Raja, where can they find you?
2: Yeah, find me on all social media platforms at Shahan J. Raja. 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
0: All right, that's
1: awesome,
0: it for us on 100.7 The Score today. 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We'll see you there.

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9: I'm Christine Lisi. The NCAA sent a letter of inquiry to Cincinnati centered on former quarterback Brendan Sorsby's time with that program. Sorsby ruled permanently ineligible by the NCAA this spring after admitting to placing thousands of impermissible sports bets over the past 4 years. He spent two seasons with the Bearcats before transferring to Texas Tech. Three teams stand above the rest when it comes to LeBron James' NBA free agency decision. ESPN's Sham Sharani reports they are the Cavaliers, Heat, and 76ers. The Eastern Conference certainly a better situation, believes NBA.com senior writer Steve Ashburner.
10: Just because the West is so deep, So if he were to go to a Denver or a Minnesota, is that going to put them over the top against San Antonio and Oklahoma City? I don't know. That's a heavier lift as I see it. Whereas in the East, you know, my personal, and I guess it's a sentimental favorite, if he could go to Cleveland.
9: Ashburner on the Rich Eisen Show. James will not be making a decision quickly. Justin Verlander, the three-time Cy Young winner, Tigers righty, announced he'll retire after this MLB season.
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11: This is Freddie and Harry.
12: She's not going to do a Super Bowl halftime show this year because she's not going to run the risk that she does a Super Bowl show, the Chiefs are in it potentially, and she can't watch her boo play football. That's not taken away from the performance. She'll wait to do the Super Bowl halftime show the next year. When he's retired, he can be there hanging out. He can just stand back and let her reign all her glory.
13: Support his boonopolis.
12: Absolutely.
13: Yeah, not just regular boo. Supporting his boonopolis.
12: You better trademark that because someone's going to steal it and say they said it first and we're going to be mad. Wait a minute. Harry said that on a Tuesday in late August. Boonopolis.
13: That's my wife right there. AKA, that's my boonopolis.
11: This is Freddie and Harry.

0: And welcome to the Groovenopolis, known as the best show on your radio with Harry Douglas. I'm Freddie Coleman. You know us better as Freddie and Harry. And we are here, presented by Progressive Insurance on the ESPN app, Sirius XM Channel 80, as well as tune in. Always tell that smart speaker to play ESPN Radio and check us out on ESPN Plus. We know it's summertime and the living is easy. That doesn't mean you don't need us to help you out with potential weekend plans, especially if you're on vacation and you're always on the weekend. We got our midweek check-in to do just that coming your way in about 10 minutes. And when it comes to July, it's always going to be about media days in college football, whether it's the Big 12 that's going on right now, ACC, SEC, Big 10, those conferences on the way. And the Big 12, they knew what was going to happen during Big 12 media days this week. Everybody was going to ask about the whole Brandon Sorsby situation. That's no longer part of their problem. In case you missed it, he transferred to Texas Tech, got $5 million in NIL money. Texas Tech and the NCAA said, oh, betting on sports when you played? We don't want that here. He got an injunction from a judge in Lubbock, Texas. Thought he was going to play. Then finally, Texas Tech said, we're not doing this. Brandon Sorsby walked away, tried to get a supplemental draft for the National Football League. The NFL said, wait till 2027. So Brandon Sorsby will be doing what you, me, and HD are going to be doing, watching a lot of college football and NFL this season. Well, during Big 12 media days, when that was addressed to Brett Yormark, the commissioner of Big 12, he said, nope, we're not doing that.
1: Let me start off by saying I appreciate the question. I appreciate other questions that are probably going to come forth today. Today is not the time to address that issue. Today is about celebrating the upcoming football season and celebrating our 16 schools.
0: Brett, you could probably do both. You could have nipped that in the bud officially and said, this is the only time we're going to speak on this situation. We made our decision as a conference. Texas Tech made their decision as a football team. The NCAA made their decision as an organization. We wish Brandon Sorsby well in his future endeavors. You could have both, Brett. You could talk about that and go tap, tap, tap, nail that coffin down, put it in the ground, throw dirt on it, and move on about your business and get everybody ready for 2026. Instead, guess what's going to continue to happen past Big 12 media days, especially involving Texas Tech? Somebody somewhere is going to keep bringing this up while you're saying, nope, today's not the day. It would have been the perfect day to just finally say, this is it. We're moving on. How you handle that, it's up to you.
2: So, Freddie, great minds think alike, and it's no surprise that me and you have a show together called Freddie and Harry, because sometimes we actually do agree on some things, and this is just one of those things, in my opinion. I thought it was the perfect opportunity. Now, what I don't like is him saying we're worried about the 2026 season. Well, if Brandon Sorsby was still a member of the Texas Tech football team, it would be for the 2026 season. He started to practice and started to do things with Texas Tech leading up to the 2026 season. The Big 12 media days, in my opinion, I think that's the perfect time to do it, because you have all eyeballs on you as a commissioner of the Big 12, and you can get out in front and just say things. This lets me know that, hey, number one, you might not be prepared to give the answer that's properly needed for the situation that occurred with Brandon Sorsby. And now it's going to be drug out and prolonged even more that you didn't do it at Big 12 Media Day. So I just thought that was a missed opportunity. It's a full count. The bases are loaded, and you need a single to bring one run in to be able to win the ball game, and you struck out. That's a strikeout, in my opinion, by Brett Yormark, who's the Big 12 commissioner. This is the opportunity to do it. There aren't any football games being played right now. You don't have training camp going on, even though it's leading up to that point and you're not far away from it. But I thought this was the perfect opportunity to give your two cents on the situation that happened at Texas Tech that involved quarterback Brandon Sorsby.
0: Because when Joey McGuire, who was going to be Brandon Sorsby's head coach at Texas Tech, until everything went that way involving Brandon Sorsby, check out how he responded to the question of Big 12 Media Day.
3: One thing that I truly believe in is to bring a team together. Shared success is part of it, but shared adversity brings you even closer. And, you know, the last couple months, we've gone through some adversity. I do believe if you walked into our building every single day and you walked into the weight room and the workouts or football school, you wouldn't know that anything was going on.
0: See, Brett Yormark? See how easy that is?
2: Very easy.
0: Joey McGuire said, of course we're going to have to address this continuously until we start playing football. And if we're successful it'll go away. Period. End of story.
2: Freddie, this tells me that Brent Yarmark was not prepared.
0: Why was he not prepared?
2: Well, what other reason would it be that he doesn't talk about this situation though, at the Big 12 Media Day? Like, that's what I'm trying to figure out. What other reason is there that anyone can give me that the commissioner of the Big 12 doesn't want to talk about this at the Big 12 Media Day before the season starts?
0: When you
2: the
0: know.
2: The only one that I can give you is that he might not be prepared.
0: Well, then if you're not prepared, then don't be there. Or say, I'm not taking any questions about Brendan Sorsby. You can put out a statement or make that your statement. Look, we're trying to get past this. The only way we're going to get past this, I'm not going to address it. Then if people throw questions at you, you've already laid it out there. I said I was not going to address it. Don't go out there and say, today's not the day. Yeah, it is. Like you said, HD, it's not Big 12 keep your mouth quiet days.
2: No.
0: It's Big 12 media days, and this was a major story involving your conference and a team in your conference that paid a guy literally $5 million to go away in NIL money. Texas Tech and the Big 12 could have been within their rights to say, well, you're not playing here. The reason you're not playing here is because of what you did, betting on teams that you played on, even when you didn't play a one down of football. We want our money back. And they probably would have gotten it in terms of NIL. Those kind of things people want to hear, especially in your conference. I'm not going to say it's poor leadership, but it's just poor awareness. How could you not think that you can't be prepared for something that you know will be probably the first question that you're going to hear as Big 12 commissioner at Big 12 Media Days?
2: There's no probably the first question.
0: I'm trying to give the benefit of the doubt.
2: If I'm sitting out there as a media member, that's the very first thing I'm asking the Big 12 commissioner. The very first thing.
0: I mean, Jason Tatum was doing a book tour, Q&A book tour for a children's book, and the first question was, hey, what about Jaylen Brown? And how did Jason Tatum handle it? He answered the question.
2: He answered it like he was prepared.
0: Exactly. If you're Brent Yarmark, it's not as if this just happened yesterday. That's one thing. But we've known about this before summer started.
2: And don't give me this thing about, hey, we're worried about the 2026 season when Brendan Sorsby went to Texas Tech to play for the 2026 season.
0: Thank you.
2: Although that has derailed, he went to Texas Tech, got $5 million to play the 2026 season.
0: This whole thing could have been avoided had the NCAA had any kind of backbone when this all came up to say, Brendan Sorsby, you're not playing football. I'm going to get an injunction with a judge. I don't give a damn who you get an injunction for. Our rule is the law over a judge in Lubbock, Texas, who happens to be a member of the Alumni Association, loosely, when it comes to Texas Tech. And Heather Dennett said it best at ESPN Coswell Reporter last night on ESPN Radio. If the NCAA had a backbone.
4: I think the biggest thing was just the initial shock of the fact that the NCAA could not enforce its own rule about gambling. That was a new low. And of all of the things that people disagree on throughout college athletics, it seemed to be from coast to coast, there was a universal response to that. And it was, this can't be right. But I think one of the things that came out of it, though, is what the Big Ten and the SEC have been talking about all spring at their meetings that I attended, which was, is there a way that we as conferences can find ways to create and enforce rules? Because right now, college athletics is ungovernable. Because anytime the NCAA tries to make a rule, somebody turns around and sues them.
0: Because the NFL, when he wanted to have a supplemental draft, they said, we're not doing it. Brendan Sorsby said, but nothing. We're not doing it. See you next year. Good luck to you. That's all it took for the NCAA. This whole thing could have been avoided had the NCAA had enough backbone to enforce a rule they put in place to make sure these kind of things would not go unchecked and not go unpunished.
2: Now, I would also say the NCAA, they haven't always been at the top of their game when it comes to situations, Freddie. They have literally allowed college athletics to be the wild, wild west. And it is what it is. That's the state that we're now in when it comes to college athletics across the board. But for us to even rely on the NCAA, are we really being honest with ourselves, though?
0: No.
2: Because I wouldn't trust them to enforce or do certain things if my life was dependent on it. I really wouldn't.
0: It's the NCAA. For now, they still run things, in air quotes, run things. But for how long, how much longer, only time is going to tell involving the NCAA. That's my man, Harry Douglas. I'm Freddie Coleman. It is the Afternoon Wednesday Groove-a-thon, known as Freddie and Harry, and ESPN Radio, the ESPN app, SiriusXM Channel 80, and ESPN Plus, presented by Progressive Insurance. 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
0: We really look at Groove-a-thon Wednesday. It's kind of the beginning of the weekend. We know we still got Thursday and Friday, but come on now. Every day is the weekend here on Freddie and Harry. Let's just call it as it is. So we don't have to wait until Friday to get you to the weekend. We get you to the weekend by planning your weekend, and we do it on a Wednesday. So, HD?
2: Number one for me, Freddie, let's go to the biggest thing happening right now in sports. It's the World Cup. It's all about the World Cup. When you look at the 2022 final, it was France. It was Argentina. Argentina came on top. Leo Messi was able to win his first World Cup. Now, when you look at that last matchup between these two teams, you had Mbappe who had 3 goals. You had Messi who had 2 goals. But it came down to penalty kicks, and Argentina was World Cup champions. The reason why I'm bringing this up, these two teams have an opportunity to meet again in the 2026 World Cup final. In the quarterfinal, you got France facing Morocco. You have Argentina facing Switzerland. So each one of these teams will have to win 2 more games to be able to face off in the World Cup final. And to be honest, I wouldn't mind seeing it, Freddie Coleman.
0: You are not the only one. And I'm going to stay right there, my number one, involving Leo Messi. What next Magic Man

0: 79 minutes into the second half, and then Messi said, whoa, whoa, whoa, whoa, whoa, hold on. And Leo was Leo the Lion. An assist here, a score there, uplifting everybody in Argentina because everybody was ready to say, we're going to cry for Argentina. You couldn't be Egypt in the World Cup. And Leo Messi said, oh, no, no, no, no, no. 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Maybe the best ever. 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He may vault himself to the front of the line. 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
1: Number two,
2: let's go to the WNBA. Last night, the Dallas Wings, they were playing the New York Liberty. They were able to get a victory. But the reason why I want to highlight the Dallas Wings, you look at a season ago, they had the worst record, Freddie, in the WNBA. They had the number one overall pick. They drafted AZ Foot. But the way Paige Beckers is playing, her, Agumbawale, AZ Foot, and the rest of the Dallas Wings players, they have been connecting on all cylinders. They had the fourth best record right now in the WNBA. And it's so funny to me how a season ago, you're the worst team in the league. You add one player, the confidence and the morale around the entire team is different for 2026. And now they had the fourth best record. But Paige Beckers, I'm sorry to say it, folks, but everything we expected Caitlin Clark to be, Paige Beckers has been in the WNBA. You heard it from me.
0: Yeah. Seems like the opponents like her better than Caitlin Clark. Did I say that loud? Bad Freddie, as far as that goes. And you mentioned Caitlin Clark. Well, she's been out with a back injury. Will we see a play this week for the Indiana Fever? They have a game on Friday, and they have a game over the weekend. And believe me, she's doing the right thing taking her time. Because if you have to have a lot of this just to calm down with all this smoke that's around her that she did want, maybe it's in your best interest to take another game away. Then you can come back and play basketball, and people have moved on to something else. But when we see Caitlin Clark play again, what is it going to look like? Will she be cautious? Will she be Caitlin Clark? What's the defense going to look like against her? That kind of reaction. Whenever she gets back on the basketball court, it's going to be must-see TV again for reasons we thought we did not have to think about involving Caitlin Clark in the WNBA.
1: Before we get to three,
0: okay. Shannon Pinn is going to weigh in on that.
3: Yeah, Stephanie White, Fever head coach Stephanie White announced today that Caitlin Clark is available for Wednesday's matchup versus the Sparks.
0: So that's a nice matchup, right?
3: Yeah. Tonight against the Sparks, out Thursday versus the Mercury.
0: Okay, I can't wait to see what that's going to look like. But she's going to have a chance to play. Carry on, HD, with number three.
2: Number three, let's go to the Big 12 since they have their media day currently right now. A lot of people believe that Texas Tech is going to win that conference. Now, what's unique about Texas Tech, BYU, those two teams met twice last year, once in the regular season. We did College Game Day from Texas Tech University, but then also in the Big 12 championship game. Texas Tech won both of those matchups. While everyone is picking Texas Tech to win the Big 12, Freddie, not me. Okay. I'm going with BYU. They have a lot of starters returning. On top of that, their quarterback, Bo Bachmeyer, who had a really solid freshman year. He's a guy that threw for over 3,000 yards, 15 touchdowns, and 7 interceptions. Just get a little bit better as a passer, but he had 11 touchdowns rushing. He is a dual-threat quarterback. They also have a running back by the name of L.J. Martin, who rushed for over 1,300 yards and 12 touchdowns. That was top 11 in college football. So I am picking the BYU Cougars, and you know I love the Cougars, to actually win the Big 12 this season, not just in the regular season, but also in the conference title game as well.
0: I wonder how his brother Hank Bachmeyer feels when the parents name one child Bear, the other child Tiger, and you just get Hank. Kind of like
2: you got the normal name.
0: You got the normal name, and meanwhile, brother Bear and brother Tiger, they got the not sexy names, the sassy names. Who's your brother? His name is Bear. That's his real name. Wow.
2: What's your other brother's name?
0: Tiger. Oh, Tiger. Really? Wow. What's your name?
2: Great.
0: What's your name? Hank. Hank, move out the way. We want to go talk to Bear Tiger, as far as that goes. I'm with you about BYU.
2: Those physical animals.
0: Yeah, well, Bear Bachmeyer is a physical animal. He built like a tank and plays quarterback at 6'2", 230 pounds. Man, oh, man, he can impose as well. I'm with you about BYU. I think they're going to wind up winning. That conference was all said and done. Last but not least, I'm going to need a little help here from my boy E-Dog Eric Hammond. Sometimes there's certain pitching matchups that happen when you say to yourself, I got to pay attention to that. Either they don't play for the Yankees or the Braves or the Dodgers or the Phillies. Sunday, the two best young pitchers in baseball face off against each other. Jacob Mizorowski. I'd like to call him Jake.

0: the missile will be on the mound for the Milwaukee Brewers. Paul Skeens on the other side for the Pittsburgh Pirates. Both of these two matching up against each other. If you know what Jacob Mizorowski looks like, just Google his name. He has thrown pitches in excess of 104 miles per hour multiple times throughout multiple games. Paul Skeens finally got some run support, able to win a game for the first time since May 12th. So, E-Dog, we got these two young studs about to fire BBs at opposing batters in Pittsburgh when the Brewers and Jacob Mizorowski and the Pirates and Paul Skeens get together on Sunday in the Steel City.
1: Yes. So, E, what's the over-under run scored in that ballgame you think it'll be?
2: You want E-Dog's line? Yeah, okay.
0: Yeah, give us E-Dog's line. E-Dog's line is better. Scored.
2: I would do over-under 3.5. Because okay. Paul Skeens has been struggling a little bit as of late. He hasn't been as good as maybe last couple of years. Still an incredible talent and gets up there in miles per hour. Yeah. But I also think that the Brewers lineup is really good. Jackson Churio is insane. He actually hit lefty for the first time yesterday. I don't know if you saw that. I guess they were up big on the team they were playing, and the position player was in.
0: Yeah.
2: So I guess Willem Contreras was like, hey, man, why don't you go up there and hit lefty?
0: Right.
2: And he flew out to deep right center. So that's how good the offense is for the Brewers. So I would say over under 3.5. Hit that number here. What would you say? Over under 3.5 in that matchup, Harry?
1: I would say over. And the reason why I'm going over is because it's not like the 90s or the 80s where these pitchers pitch 7, 8, 9 innings.
0: Yeah.
1: At some point, the bullpen is going to have to be a factor. And is that the opportunity for either one of these offenses to jump on pitches and gain some runs?
0: I'll take the over. Here's why. Because I don't think the Pirates can get more than one run off of Mizorowski. The Brewers line will probably get 4 runs off Skeens. That'll be the over. But Mizorowski, if you don't see this guy pitch, do yourself a favor. Find a TV or any kind of attachment to see him play and pitch on Sunday. He is the real deal. Throwing pitches at Buckle 2, Buckle 3, Buckle 4, and he does not lose any steam as those games goes along. Jacob the Missile Milwaukee is no joke for the Milwaukee Brewers.
2: And Harry, I know you weren't on the show Monday. I was heated that Yuri Perez got pulled from that perfect game opportunity on Sunday. 21 up, 21 down. No, but we're going to yank him. No, don't, yeah. You know.
0: He may have had like a little fantasy baseball thing going on.
2: Yeah, that was also a part of it, of course.
0: Yes.
2: You know, like I play fantasy baseball and I had Yuri Perez and I was down by a lot.
0: Mm-hmm.
2: And that would have helped me out, sure.
0: Yes.
2: And but
0: the manager did not
2: What
0: manager did not give a Yuri about your feelings.
1: Listen, all they care about now is, you know, saving these players' arms. Like I miss the days when pitchers actually train.
0: Yeah.
1: To go the distance, and if you don't go the distance, at least go 7.
0: Right.
1: 7.5, maybe even 8. That's just not a world we live in. What we've seen from the Dodgers last year and their starting pitching in the World Series, don't think we're going to see that on a consistent basis when it comes to playoff baseball, even regular season baseball. That was, in my opinion, a series off. What I mean, you know how people say that's a one-off?
0: Yeah.
1: That was a series off what we see from the starting pitcher from the Dodgers last year in the World Series.
2: Freddie, I want to run something by you real quick, if I may.
0: Of course.
2: As being a Mets fan, you are.
0: Uh-huh.
2: Did Johan Santana never being the same after he got his no-hitter, did that affect possibly the future of how teams now view that no-hitter or perfect game because of what happened to Johan?
0: Well, number one, wasn't a no-hitter. That should have been ruled a hit. That's a whole other conversation. Yeah, I'm saying that out loud because we all feel that way. But he was in way too long because they wanted to go for history. And I understand that. But you're right. He was never the same again. I wonder how many either analytics nerds or baseball men said, nope, we're not doing that. If we got guys with better arms than that, we're going to make sure they stand the strain of a fastball with a pitch limit. We're not going to let guys go out there and throw 130, 140 pitches, unless like a World Series in the Game 7. Then you got the entire offseason to recuperate. And even then, they're not doing that. That is not the baseball that's being played in these modern times. Great stuff by E-Dog, Eric Hammond, and Shannon Penn. 2 out of 4 horsemen when it comes to Wednesday Groove with an edition of Freddie and Harry. He's Harry Douglas. I'm Freddie Coleman on ESPN Radio, the ESPN app, and also SiriusXM Channel 80 and ESPN Plus. So we go from guys that throw hard in one sport to guys that make all the pass in another sport. Who are the top 5 quarterbacks according to one Mr. Harry Douglas IV heading into the 2026 NFL season? And how many of those quarterbacks will I shoot down off of his list? We'll get to that after Harry makes sure you get this shot, courtesy of Grainger.
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15: It does not top 28-3 in any way, shape, or form. 28-3 is the single greatest comeback in sports history. Two goals down in a World Cup match to score the goals in the second half, to score the goals in stoppage time. But no, that is not 28-3. Let's be real. When we think about the greatest comebacks in sports history, we're not going to think about Argentina down 2-0 to Egypt because it was not in a World Cup final. If you projected out a few weeks from now and you said, okay, this was the World Cup final and you're watching Messi's international career potentially come to an end in that match, that's different. Tom Brady was suspended for Deflategate that season, plays the final 12 games of the year, pummels everybody, goes out and wins the Super Bowl. Are you kidding me? Down 28-3? That's not even close. That ain't 28-3. Come on.
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1: I'm Christine Lisi. The NCAA sent a letter of inquiry to Cincinnati centered on former quarterback Brendan Sorsby's time with the program. Sorsby ruled permanently ineligible by the NCAA this spring after admitting to placing thousands of impermissible sports bets over the past 4 years. He spent two seasons with the Bearcats before transferring to Texas Tech. We are in week two of NBA free agency and week two of the LeBron James sweepstakes. ESPN's Sham Sharania reports Cavaliers, Heat, 76ers appear to be his top teams. Sixers president Bob Myers made his case for Philadelphia on the Game Over podcast, said his team gives LeBron the best chance to win. ESPN NBA insider Brian Windhorst.
2: Well, I like LeBron's fit everywhere because I've watched him play with hundreds of teammates everywhere he's gone, all across the basketball landscape, and he's pretty much been great in all the spots. He can fit with any team. I'm not worried about the fit. I don't think the teams who are pitching him should pitch him on fit. I think pitching him on the happiness, that is what he has set his criteria to.
1: Blackhawks star Connor Bedard will miss the start of the NHL season as he recovers from left shoulder surgery.
3: Hey, it's Evan Cohen. 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

0: opening the door on the 2026 season, which means that you blink your eyes, it's going to be here just like that. Harry Douglas, that's him. Freddie Coleman, that's me. It's a Groove-a-thon Wednesday edition of Freddie and Harry on ESPN Radio, the ESPN app, SiriusXM Channel 80, as well as tune in. And don't forget about us on ESPN Plus. So it's time for me to get out the way and let Harry Douglas cook on in that kitchen. I'm going to have my knife, my fork, and my plate because he's going to do a little something called...
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0: How good, maybe great, could Caleb Williams and Chicago
2: Michael
0: be?
2: Penix and Tua. I want to see how that battle
3: Patrick Mahomes
2: goes.
3: Coming off a serious injury.
1: To the top five defenses.
4: It's the Denver Broncos.
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3: Philadelphia Eagles.
6: This season, it's going to be the Houston Texans.
1: And everything in between. 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The top five quarterbacks.
0: Like I said, I'm going to get out the way because if I'm going to crush these selections, I'm going to need plenty of time and plenty of oxygen and plenty of space. So before I give you my space, it's time for HD to take over that space of the top five quarterbacks that we start with.
1: Number five.
6: Okay, before we even start, Freddie, I want to remind everyone that's listening and also watching on ESPN Plus. These are the top five quarterbacks. And before top five quarterbacks, it says Harry's top five quarterbacks.
0: Right.
6: Now, you can argue, you can go back and forth. I'm just letting you know that it's Harry's top five quarterbacks.
0: There you go.
6: Let's begin. Hit the number one again for me, Freddie.
1: Number five.
6: I'm going with Cincinnati Bengals quarterback Joe Burrow. I get it, folks. He only played eight games a season ago. But the way Joe Burrow plays the quarterback position from the pocket, but also the instincts to know when to escape the pocket, I think he's more athletic than people actually give him credit for. Just a season prior to last year, he led the NFL in passing yards, and he was very strategic in doing so when he passed for over 70% or completed over 70% of his passes. But I think the main thing for Joe Burrow is consistently being healthy. For 2026, he's going to have to remain healthy. But I do feel like the Cincinnati Bengals are going to be a team that people will have to deal with. Their schedule is very favorable, and I believe Joe Burrow is going to come out the woodworks. He's already comparing this Cincinnati Bengals football team to the 2019 LSU Tigers. That means he wants all the pressure if he's speaking like that out of his mouth. I'm going with Joe Burrow at number five because he is not only Joe, he is Joe Grapefruit Burrow. Make no mistakes about it.
1: Number four.
6: Let's go with the guy that won MVP of the NFL last year. That's Matthew Stafford. We all know, you look at him and Joe Burrow, those are the two best guys I feel like that play the quarterback position from the pocket. But Matthew Stafford can make every single throw on the football field, whether his feet are underneath him, whether he's stepping into it, whether he's flat-footed. He can throw it outside the numbers, inside the numbers. He can throw it short, intermediate, deep. He's pinpoint accurate. He has that laser. You look at last season, and Matthew Stafford was this close from going to another Super Bowl with an opportunity to win his second one. I do believe the Los Angeles Rams, they are going to represent the NFC in the Super Bowl in SoFi Stadium, which is going to be on our network this year. So shout out to ESPN and ABC for being able to have the Super Bowl for 2026/27. But I have Matthew Stafford at number four. For great reasons.
1: Number three.
6: Let's go with Action Jackson. That's Lamar Jackson for the Baltimore Ravens. Now we're getting into that dual threat quarterback type of deal. But every single season that Lamar Jackson has been healthy, he has showed that he has progressed as a passer. I do believe Jesse Minter going there as a head coach and Declan Doyle being the offensive coordinator, we're going to see another version of Lamar Jackson, and he's going to excel and be even better for 2026-27. So I have Lamar Jackson at number three on my list.
1: Number two,
6: it shouldn't be a surprise by any means. Now, my number two and my number one, they can be interchangeable, but I'm going with Josh Allen here. This is a guy who didn't have a defense for 2025. He put the team on his back in a lot of different ways. In 2024, he was MVP of the league. I want to see Josh Allen get back to that form, but he scares his opponents. And if you're a defensive coordinator, you're staying up all night trying to figure out how you can minimize what he can do to you on the football field, but the intangibles, being able to throw outside the pocket, going to the right, going to the left, the ability to rush the football and be a tight red zone threat as well. But then when you get to third and one, fourth and one, third and two, fourth and two, you have to keep your antennas up because Josh Allen is a big body quarterback. He's hard to bring down. I love the way he plays the game of football, and he loves to put the Buffalo Bills on his back. He's hoping that his defense is better so he doesn't have to do it so many different times for 2026. But Josh Allen right now in the National Football League, he is my second best quarterback.
1: Number one.
6: Oh, shouldn't be surprised by anybody. I'm going with Patrick Mahomes. And I'm also going to hear this, the injury factor about Mahomes for 2025. Uh-huh. He tore his ACL. He wasn't able to play. The Kansas City Chiefs didn't make the playoffs. So what? I don't care. He is still the standard. He is still a multi-time Super Bowl champion. He's won MVP multiple times. When everyone wanted to count the Kansas City Chiefs out, he showed that he can put the team on his back and still not only win a Super Bowl, but win back-to-back and then go to three in a row. So Patrick Mahomes is still the best quarterback in the National Football League, in my opinion.
0: Mm-hmm.
6: That's my list, Freddie Coleman. At number five, I have Joe Burrow. At number four, I have Matthew Stafford. At number three, I have Lamar Jackson. At number two, I have Josh Allen. And number one on my list, I have Patrick Mahomes.
0: Okay, well, I'm going to have my list in the 6 o'clock hour.
6: Mm.
0: And it'll be a little different, but not different. I think you make a great case for all those guys, where they are in the top five in the echelon of quarterbacks involving you. I'm kind of surprised you had Joe Burrow below Matthew Stafford, because I know how much you love Mr. Grapefruits himself. I thought for sure that you'd have Joe Burrow maybe four, maybe even closer to three where Lamar Jackson was, because I know how much you enjoy the citrus fruit known as grapefruit, and Joe Burrow being Mr. Grapefruits himself. Other than that, solid list.
6: So here's my reasoning for Joe Burrow being at five and Matthew Stafford being at four.
0: Mm-hmm.
6: You can't ignore, and I know we're talking about coming off last season, coming into the 2026 season, but it's just hard for me to ignore that Matthew Stafford has won an NFL championship. And that championship came against who, Freddie Coleman?
0: Cincinnati Bengals and Joe Burrow.
6: The Cincinnati Bengals and Joe Burrow. On top of Matthew Stafford winning MVP of 2025,
0: okay.
6: I didn't want to ignore that factor. But
0: right.
6: As you can see, four and five, you know, those are basically your pocket quarterbacks. When you get to 3, 2, and 1, those are guys who have the intangibles to be able to change the game with their legs as well.
5: All right, I know it's gonna be blasphemous to suggest this.
0: Okay.
5: But, all right, and we know how great Mahomes is. We get it. In the conversation for best to do it.
0: Mm-hmm.
5: All of that stuff being said. But I don't know if I can have him right now at number one coming off the serious knee injury. I just can't, especially when you have a guy like Josh Allen still at the prime of his career. And like I said, this is not a knock on all the accomplishments that Mahomes has had.
0: Mm-hmm.
5: He's still a bad man, mm-hmm. one of the best to ever do it, absolutely. But I don't know if I can justifiably put him at one coming off the knee injury.
0: Well, if you can't put him at one, someone didn't even have him at 1, 2, 3, and 4. That someone regarding Patrick Mahomes, Michelle Smallman from Unsportsmanlike.
1: Number five.
7: Patrick Mahomes, he's the most decorated quarterback in this crop. He's still the GOAT in waiting, but he's coming off the worst season of his career and a major injury, tearing his ACL and his LCL in week 15. And lest we forget, he and the Chiefs were not good before this injury. Actually, if you look at the numbers, they've been in regression for a few years. Patrick Mahomes has dipped in passing yards, passer rating, yards per attempt. His deep ball accuracy has dipped, and there's been fewer explosive plays, which is his calling card. You can say that's because of the talent around him, which is a valid argument, but still, based on his performance the past few seasons, I can't put him higher than five right now.
0: Well, she just ruined her argument by saying you can't because of the personnel not around him.
6: Mm-hmm.
0: She completely undid. She was fine, and then she undid the argument because of the explosive plays and the lack of personnel, because a lot of drop passes have happened. Not making excuses, just stating what it is. Could Patrick Mahomes be better? There's no doubt about that. But there are plenty of quarterbacks out there that would take 3,500 yards passing, 62% completions, over 256 yards passing per game, and 22 touchdowns, and they have better personnel. Patrick Mahomes don't come with those kind of numbers. So, Michelle, you almost had me. But then the last 8 seconds of that, nah, girly. Nah, he ain't number five.
6: You know me. You know I like to dot my I's, cross my T's, sure. Go through the umph degree to figure out why my list is the way it is. And I think surroundings do play a part. Now, when I look at Josh Allen, who's number two on my list, well, from a rushing standpoint, guess where Buffalo were ranked last year? Number one. When I look at Lamar Jackson, do you know where the Baltimore Ravens were ranked rushing? Number two. When I look at Matthew Stafford,
0: mm-hmm.
6: and I'm looking right now, you know where the Los Angeles Rams were ranked rushing? 7th. Now, Joe Burrow, we knew the Cincinnati Bengals were god-awful rushing the football.
0: Right.
6: You know who else weren't that good rushing the football?
0: Kansas City Chiefs.
6: The Kansas City Chiefs. So, remember, there was a time frame last year when we talked about Patrick Mahomes being the best rusher mm-hmm. on their offense.
0: Exactly.
6: Literally.
0: Mm-hmm.
6: So that also factors into it. And let's not forget, y'all, this is a guy when everyone said that, okay, they don't have the playmakers around them, that they can't do this on offense, he still found a way to win back-to-back Super Bowls.
0: Thank you. Exactly.
6: He still found a way.
0: Yeah, everybody's entitled to their opinion. You know how much we love Michelle Smallman. But at number 5, Patrick Mahomes, and that's the reasoning? That's not going to fly. That's not going to fly on your list, and it's not going to fly on my list when it comes to my top 5 quarterbacks. That'll happen in the 6 o'clock hour, right at the top of 6 o'clock. But you heard Harry's list, his top 5 quarterbacks. Joe Burrow, Cincinnati, number 5. Matthew Stafford, the Rams, number 4. Lamar Jackson, the Ravens, number 3. Josh Allen, the Buffalo, number 2. And Patrick Mahomes, number 1. What do you think about the list that he had, that Patrick Mahomes is still the best quarterback in the NFL? And which quarterback outside of Harry's top 5 could make a very, very strong case that they should be in the top 5? You get a chance to take over the Groove-thon known as Freddie and Harry on ESPN Radio, the ESPN app, and ESPN Plus like this.
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17: Hey, it's Evan Cohen. 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
18: 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Now, 6 teams take the field in their home markets. 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

0: It is the afternoon groove thon known as Freddie and Harry on ESPN Radio, the ESPN app, SiriusXM Channel 80, and ESPN Plus presented by Progressive Insurance. So my man HD had his ranking, the top five quarterbacks in the National Football League. He had Joe Burrow, Cincinnati, number 5. Matthew Stafford of the Rams at number 4. Lamar Jackson of the Baltimore Ravens at number 3. Josh Allen of the Buffalo Bills at number 2. Christine Leese wants to work with him. And Patrick Mahomes of Kansas City Chiefs at number 1. So what do you have to say about either that, or if there's a quarterback outside of Harry's top 5 that you believe has a case to be in his top 5, on the Freddie and Harry call-in line at 888-SAY-ESPN, 888-729-3776. Steve in Missouri. Even Steven, what you got?
1: What's up, guys?
0: What's going on, homie?
1: So the deal is, I agree with Patrick Mahomes because he's taking you to Super Bowls and playoffs year after year. And I think Josh Allen is great. But I'm going to tell you, and I know it's not popular, but Lamar doesn't do anything. He doesn't get you anywhere. And he doesn't provide that leadership that an NFL quarterback needs to provide, which is show up at the OACs. Do the extra things with your receivers to get everybody right. So I'd kick him down that list. I'd lift Stafford up. And you know, for me, it's a crapshoot between him and Burrow because Burrow gets hurt all the time.
2: I would say this, like, if you wanted to put right now at this juncture in 2026, if you wanted to put Matthew Stafford at number 3, move Lamar Jackson back and put Matthew Stafford there, I wouldn't argue that case because of what Matthew Stafford has been able to accomplish, not just a season ago, but since he has been in the Rams uniform, Freddie Coleman.
0: Right, no doubt about that, but he's off base in terms of working with receivers because Lamar Jackson's done that routinely since he's been a member of the Baltimore Ravens.
2: And I wouldn't say he hasn't done anything.
0: Yeah.
2: Lamar Jackson just hasn't, from a playoff standpoint, and I know that's very important for a quarterback, he hasn't always showed up
0: absolutely
2: the way Baltimore has needed him from a playoff standpoint.
0: And that's
2: completely
0: fair.
2: But you can't
0: fair
2: say he hasn't done anything in. He's a unanimous MVP award winner. And, oh, by the way, he's won a second one and could have won a third one.
0: Yeah, not done anything. There are a lot of quarterbacks. Anyway, Clifford in the 518, meaning Albany, New York. Clifford, Harry Dulles has Patrick Mahomes, number one quarterback in the NFL of his top 5 rankings. What say you about that, Cliff?
3: Listen, thanks for taking my call, man. Good looking out. I'm upstate New York. I never call and never get through. But anyway, we'll get to the business. You're bugging. What is this, a 90s Janet Jackson song? What have you done for me lately? Last time Patrick Mahomes played, he didn't even play good. Didn't they get stomped in the Super Bowl, if I heard correctly? If I'm correct?
0: Well, everybody got stomped in that Super Bowl. That wasn't just a Patrick Mahomes thing. Everybody got stomped in that Super Bowl in Kansas City.
3: Exactly. And then he got broke the next season, and he didn't even play. So why do we crown him the what's-his-name?
0: Well, hold on a second.
3: How can you not?
0: Hold on, Clifford. Sorry. Stay right there for a second. So you're basing it on the fact that he didn't have the right kind of personnel around him, where he had to do everything for his football team. He didn't get broken because he was just standing there getting broken. He was trying to make a play, and he tore his ACL. A lot of quarterbacks might have gone down in that situation, boss.
3: Absolutely, and I'm not talking about the effort that he put into it, but that's not the point. We can only judge on what we've seen. Everybody get broke. It's the game. They pay him a half a ducat to do what he got to do. Cry me a river. I'm sorry.
2: Clifford, can I ask you?
3: And I'm not negating the injury that he went through. That's not what I'm saying.
2: Let me ask you a question, Clifford.
3: Him at the start.
2: Who was the guy you would have at the top, Clifford?
3: Well, who won the Super Bowl?
2: Just say his name. Don't ask me the question. I'm asking you. Who is your quarterback that you got at the top of the list?
3: The winner of the Super Bowl, I would say, because I wouldn't give Josh Allen, because all he has done is come close with no cigar.
0: Clifford, brother Clifford, Heath Clifford, if you're saying Sam Darnold deserves to be the number one quarterback because his team won the Super Bowl, Clifford, baby.
4: Yeah, where is Sam Darnold on this
0: booby
4: list?
2: Not in my top 5.
4: No?
0: At that point, based on Clifford's designation, then Sam Darnold should be number 1 and Drake May should be number 2. Since they were the quarterbacks in the Super Bowl, Matthew Stafford should be number 3 and Bo Nix should be number 4.
4: I do think there is something about Drake May because he was second in MVP and then made the Super Bowl.
0: Uh-huh.
4: However, how he performed in that Super Bowl is the reason why I wouldn't put him in the top 5.
2: Let's not just say the Super Bowl. Let's just say the entire playoffs.
4: Correct, yes.
0: Thank you.
2: How he performed.
0: Yeah.
2: Every single playoff game. Yeah.
0: Keep weighing in. Harry Dulles still believes that Patrick Mahomes is the best quarterback in the NFL. What say you at 888 say ESPN? 888-729-3776. It's a Groovathon Wednesday edition of Freddie and Harry.
2: We have enough time, Clifford. I want to get you, boss.
0: On ESPN.
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1: I'm Christine Lisi. The NCAA sent a letter of inquiry to Cincinnati centered on former quarterback Brendan Sorsby's time with that program. Sorsby ruled permanently ineligible by the NCAA this spring after admitting to placing thousands of impermissible sports bets over the past four years. He spent two seasons with the Bearcats before transferring to Texas Tech. Jason Tatum finally broke his public silence on the abrupt ending of his longtime partnership with former Celtics co-star Jaylen Brown. Tatum said Brown's trade to the 76ers was tough, but he's proud of what they accomplished together. ESPN NBA insider Shams Charania.
2: It is a tale of two different people. And for the longest time, over 10 years, 9 years together, they both worked amazing on the court together. But like over the last year or so, that personal relationship, it was as close to like, you know, not existent as you could have, but on the court they were amazing, hard-working professionals together.
1: 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Three-time Cy Young winner, two-time World Series champ, and Tigers righty Justin Verlander announced that he will retire after this 2026 MLB season.
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5: 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If they ever mess up, all three of those women, it's going to be a bunch of women lined up to get a hold of what they got. Love y'all.
4: Much love, Kim. 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
3: This is Freddie and Harry.

0: He is Harry Douglas. I am Freddie Coleman. When you put us together, you have the best show on your radio. 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And then tune into the 2026 ESPYs hosted by Marcelo Hernandez on the ESPN app and ABC on July 15th at 8 p.m. Eastern Time. And one of the major reasons why we love doing ESPYs and auctions is because of people who continue to have that fight against cancer. He is former NFL player, Super Bowl champion, Mark Herzlich. Always great to have him here, part of ESPYs Week. Hit him on the socials at Mark Herzlich. And Mark, hard to believe it's been since 2009 when you were diagnosed with Ewing sarcoma, which was a rare form of bone cancer, and you stated in a press release that you were shocked back then. 17 years later, you've been able to not put in your rearview mirror, but beat it. What has that journey been like to you, going from back then, 2009, to where you are as a man right now?
1: Yeah, gosh, I mean, you think about 17 years back. First of all, thanks for having me on, guys. It's always awesome to listen to your show, but also be on your show, and especially during V-Week, it's really special. But, you know, back in 2009, I remember when I was first diagnosed, and I was in this moment in my life where, you know, gosh, man, I dreamed of being an NFL player since I was a little kid, like you guys did. And there was like a real possibility of that happening. You know, I was finished my junior year at Boston College. I was ACC Defensive Player of the Year, and, you know, looking at potentially going to the NFL in the next draft, and you know, get told I have a rare form of bone cancer in my left femur, and I had a 10% chance of survival and would never be able to walk again. That was, you know, the initial conversation with the doctors. And man, like, you know, it's really, you're blindsided. And there's many things in our life that just, you know, kind of happens to us without our control. And it's really, when the first time that happens, it's a really humbling feeling, like whether it's an injury or a diagnosis or something where you're completely helpless. And that was really the first time for me where I was completely helpless. And I, back then, you know, I relied so much on my own strength, that I felt like, okay, how am I supposed to get through this? And, you know, went through chemotherapy and radiation and surgery, and, you know, was able to, you know, physically get to the point where I could, you know, potentially get back on the field. And then there was a whole mental hurdle, an emotional hurdle of, you know, hey, not being the exact same player I used to be, and how can I get back on the field? And reporters asking questions like, hey, when are you going to get back to your old playing self? And, you know, the emotionally, that was difficult as well. So, I mean, when I think back then and where I am now, you know, the main difference in my life is honestly my faith in Christ. And I, you know, back then when I didn't have that faith, like, I just thought, man, it's all up to me. And, you know, God had a hand on my life and got me through my cancer battle and revealed himself to me in that process. And so, you know, I realized that, man, it's not just all about me. You know, I have a creator that I can lean on through it. And so, you know, for people right now who are battling and who do feel like, man, this is all on me, you know, I'd say, man, let's take a step back. You know, it's not all on you. You can put a lot of this pain and this hurt and this anxiety, you know, on God and invite him into this walk with you. But yeah, you know, I feel so fortunate for getting through it. And for a long time, I thought, man, this is, you know, I got through this so I could go play football again. And, you know, the longer I'm out of the game, I realized, man, that's totally not what it was. You know, God was able to help me get through it so I could give some hope and some inspiration to that kid you know, in the United States who's like, man, I just got this crazy diagnosis, and you Google it and you see, oh man, there's a guy who played in the NFL after. So hopefully I'm able to provide some of that inspiration.
2: And Mark, I want you to go a little bit more behind the scenes when it comes to chemotherapy, because I think a lot of people hear it and they don't really understand the pain and the toll it takes on someone's body. And the reason why I'm asking you to, you know, go behind the scenes, I have one of my buddies that travels with us to Alaska every single year. And he came this year, and it was just by the grace of God, he's still here, and he's having fun and enjoying himself. But he's going through chemotherapy at the same time, not while we were in Alaska, but right before we went out there. And he was just explaining to me, man, as we're sitting there on the rocks, just feeling good, talking about life and everything, right, how it's difficult some days. And, you know, it's not the easiest to sit there because it is a toll on your body. So I just want you to take people behind the scenes when it comes to chemotherapy, because I think some people hear it and just think, oh, man, it's a breeze.
1: Yeah. I mean, so it was interesting. The only thing I knew about chemotherapy before I got chemotherapy, I don't know if you guys remember that old movie Brian song. But, you know, it's about, you know, a former player who gets chemotherapy and, like, he absolutely, like, looks like an absolute wreck. I mean, he's sick and, like, disease stricken, right? So I remember being like, man, this is going to be the worst thing ever. And so I will say this, like, chemotherapy, and just procedurally, it's administered in different ways, but I had a port put in my chest. So I went in under surgery and had a little port, like a valve, put in my chest that was connected directly to my bloodstream. So you go in the chemotherapy chair and, you know, they flush out your port with saline, and then they put a needle into that port. It's probably a 2-inch long needle. And then they start administering the chemotherapy fluids. And so you're sitting there, and for me it was like 6 hours. So you sit there, and over those 6 hours you just start to fade. And you know, I was how old was I? 21 when I was going through it. And so I had a buddy who came to me with me to a lot of my chemos, and we would play Madden, and I'm playing Madden, and I'm on point, able to complete passes, and then, you know, you get like an hour or so into the chemo bag, and now I can't even focus, I can't concentrate. And so he took advantage of me there, but that's what it feels like. You start to fade, and then you get real tired and sleepy and nauseous, and the reality is that that'll last for a few days. And so I kind of describe it as like, you know, it's like a really, really, really bad hangover without any of the fun getting there. and so, you know, that's how it is. And then you walk out of it, and the next day you don't really want to get out of bed, and you just feel kind of crappy. And for some people, you got to go back the next day and get it done again. And then on the other hand, you know, like your buddy able to go to Alaska, you know, you do have good days too. When the chemotherapy has kind of worked its way through and you're in a break period, where you actually do feel good. So that's why I encourage a lot of people going through chemotherapy is like, don't look at the entire 6 months or whatever as just a wash, right? Like, you might have 2 or 3 days during the week where you feel terrible. But then on the other days, like, live life, like, go outside, like, don't be afraid to show a bald head out there, you know, like, and so for me, it's really hard. And then it compounds, like, so, the initial shock day one of chemotherapy is hard. But then, you know, the willingness to get up and going, doing it again. That's one thing I learned to push through from football, really. Like, you guys know, training camp can be a beast, you know, especially back in college when we had two-a-days. It's like, man, am I really going to wake up again and go to training camp? Like, I had that same feeling with chemo, like, man, I got to wake up again and go feel like crap. But you do it and you just push through it. So it's bad. I will say this is like, the thought of going back and sitting in that chair again, like actually for a long time, like actually scared me like a lot. Like I would go in to get scans and it was like, man, I really don't want to do that again. It's hard. And so anyone who has gone through chemotherapy, like, you know, it's a big badge of honor to get through that because it's a grueling time of life.
0: Great inspiring words as always, my man Mark Herzlick, former NFL player and Super Bowl champion, joining us part of SB Week on Freddie and Harry on ESPN Radio, the ESPN app, and ESPN Plus. Hit him on the socials at Mark Herzlick. So we love when we get a chance to talk with you about that, and also when it comes to football, because we love your knowledge. We know you follow the game and understand the game. We have our NFL Rank'em series, and today's topic du jour, the top five quarterbacks. Harry Douglas has Joe Burrow at number five at Cincinnati, Matthew Stafford of the Rams at number four, Lamar Jackson of the Ravens at number three, Josh Allen of the Buffalo Bills at number two, Patrick Mahomes of the Kansas City Chiefs at number one. On your list, Mark, who is your top quarterback right now?
1: Yeah, so it's funny. I have same guys, but in different order. So I have Josh Allen as my number one. I think he has that incredible blend of arm talent, power running, like, he can throw off schedule. He is a massive problem for defenses in the run game, in the pass game. And he's been doing it consistently for a really long time. I mean, that's unbelievable too, right? Like, I think that the reason he's not number one probably is because of, last year and coming off the injury. But overall, like, his full body of work, like, he's baby Brady. I mean, he's going to be the next GOAT, right? But I would say, like, going into this year, I would say Josh would be my number one. Maybe it was because, I watched that quarterback series or whatever, but, like, Joe Burrow, like, when he's on point, like, that dude is fun to watch. So I love watching his pure passing ability. Obviously, his weapons are unbelievable. And then I have Lamar and then Pat and then Matt Stafford at five. So that's kind of my order. But again, all these guys are, like, when healthy and when they got some people to get the ball to, they are all so dangerous. And how, like, think about Matt still doing it at this level at his age is really awesome.
2: I want to stay right there with the Los Angeles Rams. They have acquired Myles Garrett and also Trent McDuffie and Jalen Watson, two guys in the secondary from the Kansas City Chiefs who won Super Bowls. What are your expectations for the Los Angeles Rams now with Myles Garrett anchoring that defense?
1: Well, I think that trade they made a statement. And I think the statement that everyone's talking about, is like, hey, we're winning now. You know what I mean? Like, we're not winning later. Like, this is our time to win now. And so, he's a,

0: Joakim, like, it can change the culture of the team. And, you know, you can bring that attitude into there. So, I mean, I think to me, like, that's what it's looking like right now. You know, I think that, you know, when you look at what they have, just, you know, with Stafford and, you know, Sean McVay calling the plays with Puka and Devontae and Kyron Williams, they got Myles Garrett, and, you know, you add the defensive backs. I mean, it is, like, they're set up well. And, you know, especially with, I always say, like, you got to have a surprise person on your team, especially at that wide receiver position, to, you know, get somewhere. Like, I think when they put together this team, no one thought that Puka was going to be as amazing as he is, right? But, like, he is that good. And so I think it's time to capitalize probably is, like, right now. And I think that's what they're – organization's thinking, that's what their coach is thinking, and that's what the signal of Myles Garrett coming to them means to me.
1: Hey, Mark, we always love catching up with a fellow faithful brother like we are, my friend. Keep the faith, keep on doing your thing. Can't wait to talk to you sooner than soon, and thanks for joining us on Freddie and Harry as well.
0: Thanks, guys. God bless. Take care.
1: God bless Mark Hereslick, former NFL player, Super Bowl champion, and more importantly, a cancer survivor. Hit him on the socials at Mark Hereslick. He always loves coming on with us, especially when it's SB Week. 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
1: So you heard, 63 days to the NFL season. We're going to do a lot of ranking categories that get us closer and closer to NFL 2026. Today we have the top five quarterbacks throughout all the ESPN radio shows. Now, H. Douglas gave his list about 45 minutes ago, the top five quarterbacks. He had Joe Burrow, Cincinnati, at number five. Matthew Stafford at Rams at number four. Lamar Jackson, the Baltimore Ravens, at number three. Josh Allen, the Buffalo Bills, at number two. And Patrick Mahomes of the Kansas City Chiefs, still at number one. So what say you about this list? Is Patrick Mahomes still, or worthy to still be at the top of anybody's list to be the best quarterback in the NFL? 888-SAY-ESPN, 888-729-3776. Let's hear from you. Trayvon in Florida, my friend. What do you got?
5: What's going on, gentlemen?
1: What's going on?
5: I got, it's human nature for us to have recency bias, and we love the fresh and exciting. We get fatigued seeing the same thing over and over. Patrick Mahomes is the best of his generation, arguably the best of all time. He's number one until he decides to hang it up. Everybody else is fighting for number two. And imagine if he had Puka and Devontae, or CeeDee and George, or Jamar and T. And there's two names left off where it's like Drake May is getting, he's getting put down because of his playoff performance, but you have Joe Burrow, who missed the playoffs 3 years in a row. Lamar Jackson couldn't get it done against Rodgers to end the season. And another name that's never talked about, extremely underrated, is where is Jared Goff? He's consistently putting up numbers.
6: Yeah, so I would say Jared Goff is one of those players that has consistently, I would say, been in the top 10 of quarterbacks for the last 3 or 4 years. He's done everything that's asked of him in a Detroit Lions uniform. Not too long ago, they were in the NFC Championship game. Probably should have won it, but they didn't. Mm-hmm. And their head coach, Dan Campbell, said, it's not a guarantee that we're going to be back here, and we haven't seen them back. I do believe that the Detroit Lions will return to form for 2026. They probably are going to win that division as well, too, to be honest, when you look at the NFC North.
1: All right.
6: For Drake May, when you look at what he was able to accomplish last year, he was second in MVP voting. He was first in QB rating, first in QBR, third in touchdown passes, and fourth in pass yards. And I want to knock him, but I think part of the playoffs is what kind of didn't allow me to put him in the top five. If he would have performed better in the playoffs, I probably would have put him in the top five, but he didn't.

0: Now, that doesn't mean he can't crack the top 10 when we talk about quarterbacks, but you have to be able to, on a consistent basis, in my opinion, or at least in one of those games that you have, which is four of them, right? When you look at the first round, the second round, the third round, and then you look at the Super Bowl, at least one of those games, you have to be a difference maker with your arm, and that just wasn't the case in every defense that we've seen. They kind of had their way with the offense and Drake May, and I get it. And a lot of that wasn't his fault because the protection and the way he got sacked 21 times amongst those four games, you cannot allow that as an offensive unit. Hence to why the New England Patriots made sure they had to shore up their offensive line this offseason.
1: And also go get a guy that's a number one in A.J. Brown for the Philadelphia Eagles to really help out your quarterback. And having that one-on-one man beater on the outside could pay big dividends for a team that made the Super Bowl in an unlikely year in 2025.
0: But Freddie, that's why, though, I look at Drake May as a quarterback who's not in the top five right now.
1: Mm-hmm.
0: That could easily be there next season because they also acquire Romeo Doubs.
1: Sure.
0: So think about that. They got two studs at the wide receiver position that they acquire and then also add it to their offensive line. So you have Drake May, that's one of those players. I would also throw Caleb Williams in there.
1: Okay.
0: I think Caleb Williams is a guy that is going to win MVP for 2026. If he can start games better, or I won't say better than he finishes those, but you know, kind of in the same realm and similar to the way he finished games, I think we're talking about a quarterback that's really going to break out to another dimension for 2026.
1: So that's the top five from Harry Douglas. He has Patrick Mahomes of the Chiefs at number one when it comes to top quarterbacks, Josh Allen of Buffalo at number two, Lamar Jackson of Baltimore at number three, Matthew Stafford of Rams at number four, and Joe Burrow of Cincinnati at number five. What say you? Is Patrick Mahomes still the best quarterback in the NFL? Or give us a guy outside the top five you believe should be in HD's top five. 888-SAY-ESPN, 888-729-3776. Get your groove on a Freddie Harry Groove-a-thon Wednesday on ESPN Radio, the ESPN app, and don't forget about us on ESPN Plus.
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1: I'm Christine Lisi. The NCAA sent a letter of inquiry to Cincinnati centered on former quarterback Brendan Sorsby's time with the program. Sorsby ruled permanently ineligible by the NCAA this spring after admitting to placing thousands of impermissible sports bets over the past 4 years. He spent 2 seasons with the Bearcats before transferring to Texas Tech. NBA, as we continue to wait for a decision from LeBron James on his next destination, the Cavaliers, Heat, 76ers appear to be at the top of his list, reports ESPN's Sham Sharania. Sixers president Bob Myers made his pitch for Philadelphia.
2: If he was here, I'd say, I honestly believe this is your best chance to win. You have to decide all the other things that are equally important because it's his life, right? What I would just say is, if it's about winning, let's talk about this team, because you can win here in Philadelphia.
1: Bob Myers on the Game Over podcast. NHL Blackhawks star forward Connor Bedard underwent shoulder surgery. He will miss the start of the upcoming season. WNBA Indiana guard Caitlin Clark returns tonight from a back injury against Los Angeles.
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0: On Wednesday, thank you very much, known as Freddie and Harry with Harry Douglas. I'm Freddie Coleman on ESPN Radio, the ESPN app, SiriusXM and Channel 80, as well as ESPN Plus. We do our NFL Rank'em series to get you closer and closer to the NFL season. Today, the top five quarterbacks, according to Harry Douglas. I'm going to have my list in about 30 minutes, but HD's list had number five, Joe Burrow, Cincinnati. Number four, Matthew Stafford of the Rams. Number three, Lamar Jackson of the Baltimore Ravens. Number two, Josh Allen of the Buffalo Bills. And numero uno is still Patrick Mahomes on Harry Douglas' list, according to him, of the Kansas City Chiefs. Even with all that has gone on with Patrick Mahomes, HD, why is he still number one at the top of your quarterback list?
1: Well, number one, I still believe he's a game changer. Freddie, you look at last season where Kansas City was rushing the football, they were 25th. And early parts of the season, Patrick Mahomes was a leading rusher for the Kansas City Chiefs in multiple games. And when you look at the top three rushers for Kansas City last year, Patrick Mahomes was number three, and he wasn't far off from number one. He had 422 yards rushing, yeah. five rushing touchdowns as well. That's the most any in a season throughout his career. But I just feel like he's still that dude. I think we do get recency bias. I agree with one of the callers that we had recently about quarterbacks that we see are playing well. But when you overall look at Patrick Mahomes and the ability to make something out of nothing when the skill position players weren't like the ones that Matthew Stafford has or Joe Burrow has or anybody else amongst the National Football League, then you say to yourself, man, this is a damn good football player, and there's no reason why he's won three Super Bowls. There's a reason why he's won three Super Bowls to go along with three Super Bowl MVPs as well. So I'm not just going to get off the train from Patrick Mahomes because he got injured last season and the Kansas City Chiefs didn't make the playoffs. I'm on that train, and I'm not getting off of it.
0: Your thoughts on his top five with Patrick Mahomes at the top of that list of best quarterbacks in the NFL, according to Harry Douglas. And is there a dude outside the top five you believe could make a case to be in the top five? It's time to hear from you to Freddie and Harry call-in line at 888-SAY-ESPN, 888-729-3776. Jacob in South Dakota, my friend, what's up?
2: Oh, it's another lovely day in paradise. Hey, you guys had a caller a little earlier talking about Sam Darnold being number one. Now, I am a diehard Seahawks fan, but I can't agree that he's number one. You could possibly make an argument that he's top five. I put him against Joe Burrow, Lamar, or Josh Allen any day of the week. I do believe Stafford is your number one quarterback right now, with Mahomes not far behind it, too. But I think any of those other three, along with Darnold, you can make an argument for any of them in that case to be in that top five.
0: What about Sam Darnold, HD, in your top ten? If he's not in your top five, what about top ten?
1: He's in my top ten, especially the way he's played, not just last year, winning a Super Bowl, but the previous season as well when he was in Minnesota and how he was able to get the ball to Justin Jefferson. Look at Minnesota right now. They're still trying to find a quarterback to get their plethora of weapons to football. When you look at Jordan Addison, T.J. Hockenson, and Justin Jefferson, who I still feel like is the best in the National Football League from a wide receiver standpoint. So, Sam Darnold, I love the comeback story, but the last two seasons that he's put together, he's definitely in my top 10.
0: Because Sam Darnold, if we said Sam Darnold being the top 10 quarterback, somebody would have said, oh, the CFL took him? If we had that conversation before last year, that's what he's been able to do. And he has played as a top 7, top 8 quarterback since the second half of that game against the Los Angeles Rams in the regular season, when they were getting the full beat nodding by the Rams. Sam Darnold put that team on his shoulders, put that team on his back, and carried them across the finish line overtime. He made play after play after play, throw after throw after throw. From that point on, he really elevated his game, and everybody else's game, offensively and defensively, really elevated around Sam Darnold. When he had that performance for the ages in Seattle football lore, what he did in the second half of that Thursday night football comeback win against the Los Angeles Rams. Emil in Virginia, Patrick Mahomes is at the top of the quarterback list when it comes to Harry Douglas' top five list. Emil, what say you?
3: How you doing, Four Horsemen? Thank you for having me. It's a pleasure and honor to be on this show with you.
0: Appreciate you.
3: Hey, what up, Clayton County?
1: What's
3: been a
1: good?
3: Long time since I hollered at you. But yo, I appreciate your list. You can have your list. I wouldn't change nothing about it. But one thing I got to say, all five of those guys cannot beat my Philadelphia Eagles and Jalen Hurts. You can have your list. I'd rather take the bulletin board material going into this season. Fly, Eagles.
1: Emil, is he still there? He dropped.
0: Yeah, he took his list and went home.
1: Well, I wanted to ask him a question. if the quarterback of the Philadelphia Eagles was Patrick Mahomes, Josh Allen, Lamar Jackson, Matthew Stafford, or Joe Burrow, do you feel like A.J. Brown would have been disgruntled the way he was disgruntled?
0: Yeah, I don't think so.
1: Not at all.
0: I want to go the opposite way just to be contrarian, but I would sound like a fool saying that whatever happened between those two, maybe that's why they sold to Jalen Brown. They didn't want that to happen to them. They saw that in Philadelphia and said, ooh, nah. Can't have we that here.
1: We're not going to let it get there.
0: Exactly. So you ain't going to be here, A.J. Brown, and you ain't going to be here, Jalen Brown. Maybe Boston saw that, had a little bit of intel and said, nah, let's not let that happen here.
1: And you know what, Freddie? Speaking of the Philadelphia Eagles and Jalen Hurts, why not bring in Clarence from New Jersey?
0: Yeah.
1: Clarence, the spotlight is yours, sir.
4: Hello.
0: What's up, Clarence?
4: How are you?
0: We're good. How are you?
4: Good. Hey, Harry, you just took a picture with one of my buddies on your fishing trip.
1: Hold on. What's your buddy's name?
4: Mark.
1: Mark Newport?
4: From New Hampshire.
1: Yeah, that's my buddy too.
4: Yeah, that's my buddy. We play golf together. But anyway, I'm on the Jalen Hurts too. All he does is win. That's all he does is win. And that's all I ask for a quarterback is to win.
1: Well,
0: this ought to be a good rebuttal when you start with well and three dots. This is going to be a good rebuttal.
1: All right, so and I got to watch how I say this, right? But from a receiver standpoint, I'm not picking Jalen Hurts over anybody in my top five. I'm just not. I'm just not doing it. And when I made the statement, A.J. Brown being traded to the New England Patriots, Drake May will be the best quarterback from an accuracy and throwing standpoint that A.J. Brown would have played with up until this point. I still feel strongly about it.
0: Well, he better be because if Drake May is not, we saw what happened in Philadelphia. A.J. Brown let his displeasure be known. And especially when Mike Vrabel's in his corner, when they were together at Tennessee, if Drake May is not a happening with the accuracy in the football for A.J. Brown, then A.J. Brown's going to be a happening with the conversation no matter who's playing quarterback for the Patriots. I'm with in terms of accuracy. And Freddie, I'm a Jalen Hurts fan.
1: Can I say this first, though? Because I think a lot of people take the list out of context, right? All these guys on this list, we know they have the capability of winning. I'm talking about from an individual standpoint. You know, when I need that quarterback to make every single throw on the football field, is that quarterback in your top five? And that's why I have this top five list right here, in my opinion.
0: I think Jalen Hurts' cousins upstairs are letting you know that they don't agree with your selection. Jalen Hurts not being in the top five.
1: Well, that's my 10-year-old daughter, ladies and gentlemen, Harrison. That's my 7-year-old son, Harry the Fifth, a.k.a. Princey.
0: I think they expressed their displeasure.
1: I think they're rumbling in there about something.
0: Yes, they are. There's going to be a rumble in the Douglas jungle if he doesn't have Jalen Hurts in his top 10 of his quarterback jungle, Freddie, if their dad keeps it up.
1: Let me tell you the kind of parent I am. I can't wait to go in and see who won that round.
0: My money's on the two. My money's on Harrison. Height and reach advantage.
1: She wins a lot of them.
0: I'm about to say, my even money's on her. 888-SAY-ESPN, 888-729-3776. Thanks for joining the Groovathon edition of Freddie and Harry. With Harry Douglas, I'm Freddie Coleman on ESPN Radio, the ESPN app, and ESPN Plus, presented by Progressive Insurance. Is Patrick Mahomes still the best quarterback in the National Football League? HD believes that's the case. He is at the top of his quarterback list. He's got Mahomes 1, Josh Allen 2, Lamar Jackson 3, Matthew Stafford 4, and Joe Burrow number 5. Those are the top 5 according to Harry Douglas. What say you about that? Speaking of people named Harrison, Harrison in Missouri hit it on this Groovathon Wednesday.
5: What's up, fellas?
0: What's going on?
5: I think that Bo Nix will be a top 5 quarterback over Josh Allen in the next 2 years.
0: Why do you think that, Harrison? Why do you think that?
5: Because Josh Allen has proven himself to be unclutch, losing to Mahomes 4 times in the playoffs already, while Bo Nix, in 2 years, made the playoffs both times, has already beaten Josh Allen.
0: Okay. Harrison bringing facts to the equation regarding standing up for Bo Nix. Well, he's got the perfect guy to get him there in Sean Payton. One of the best quarterback whisperers we've seen in the NFL the last 30 years.
1: I have a little rebuttal to Harrison.
0: A little?
1: Yes.
0: More than a little.
1: Now, Harrison, let me say this. The defense that the Buffalo Bills had last year in that playoff game was not the defense that Josh Allen faced of the Denver Broncos. Like, you gotta, you just can't see it one sided. You have to look at the entire picture, in my opinion, because there's no day of the year, 365 days, well, I pick Bo Nix over Josh Allen from a quarterback perspective.
0: Now, he said in the next couple of years.
1: I still wouldn't do it then.
0: Okay.
1: I don't see Josh Allen falling off in the next 2 years.
0: No, I don't think Josh Allen fell off as much as people wanted to say he did. If you look at the numbers he put up for the Buffalo Bills and the wins that he led them to, and all, they didn't win a division, but plenty of times the defense wasn't up to snuff like we used to see from the Buffalo Bills, and plenty of times Josh Allen ran out of bullets at times with the wide receiver position and everything else. But there's no doubt that guy, pound for pound, I think he's the best player in the National Football League. He is an elite player, not just an elite quarterback when it comes to Josh Allen. One of our favorites is my fellow Knicks fan and Shannon Penn's fellow Knicks fan, Big Al in Houston, Mr. Knickerbocker himself. He can't wait to chime in on Patrick Mahomes, no one quarterback at the top of HD's list. Big Al, what say you about that?
6: And you know I got to go to my Baltimore Ravens. You know, should have been MV3, and they stole it from him, from Josh Allen, gave Josh Allen that. Come on, somebody. Super 8, man. This is his year, baby. New coaching staff, a lot of new blood. Man, we're ready, baby. Come on, let's go. And I'm going to meet Harry in Atlanta. I hope he got that weekend available, because Big Dog's coming up. Atlanta, to see my cousin.
1: You know what? Let me look at what week that is right now.
0: Okay.
1: That the Baltimore Ravens play the Atlanta Falcons. Mm. It is week 5.
0: Ooh, early.
1: Oh, that's a Sunday night football game as well, too.
0: Oh.
1: October 11th. So, Big Al, I'm going to try my best to make sure that I'm back home for that Sunday night football game.
0: Mm-hmm.
1: So we can have a tie, Big Al.
0: You know you're going to be wearing your Falcons colors. He's going to be wearing his Ravens colors. It's going to be some kind of time with HD from the ATL and Big Al from Houston together in football team supporting harmony.
1: But that's going to happen then. I will warn Big Al.
0: All right.
1: Now, have we lost to some very questionable teams over the last few years?
0: Yes, you have.
1: Yes, we have.
0: Yes, you have.
1: But in prime time, when we played some of the big dogs, we was doing all the stomping.
0: Okay.
1: On the big dogs.
0: Okay. For your sake.
1: To remind a few people.
0: Yeah.
1: Los Angeles Rams.
0: Yeah. True. Mm-hmm.
1: You know, well, Buffalo Bills.
0: Well, between your Hawks and Falcons, there's always that one day in the sun where the sun shines down upon you. But then when real life hits over and over again, it's just sad how your Falcons and your Hawks, they hang in there, but then they lose a feather or two, and right down to the ground they go. So keep trying.
1: But I will say this for Big Al. I am picking the Baltimore Ravens to represent the AFC in the Super Bowl.
0: Yes, you are. You've been on that train.
1: My pick is the Los Angeles Rams in the NFC, the Baltimore Ravens in the AFC.
0: Yeah, you've been on that train for more than a minute. He is Harry Douglas. I'm Freddie Coleman. It is the Afternoon Groove-a-thon known as Freddie and Harry. So we go from NFL quarterbacks on Harry Douglas' top five list. He's got Patrick Mahomes at number one. My top five list comes to you in about 20 minutes. But as much as Harry Dibbs able to be a stand for Patrick Mahomes, wait until you hear how much of a stand Sean Payton was for Bill Belichick when it comes to history. That strange story is next on ESPN Radio, the ESPN app, and ESPN Plus.
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15: Hey, it's Evan Cohen. 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
18: Did you enjoy being back
0: home?
18: Well,
0: I got filthy fat going home. I mean, let's be honest. You know, a cup of gumbo has enough sodium in it to choke a cheetah, right? So, yeah, I got choked down. I can't feel my left leg. It was remarkable to go home. Too many po' boys, too much gumbo, too much alligator sauce piquant. Yes, I did have alligator tail.
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17: A walk-off homer in the bottom of the 14th inning. 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
17: Hammer to left field. 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
17: 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Giancarlo Stanton and the American League with one swing has tied it up.
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17: 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Leaping and he caught it. Out of here. Mookie Betts. Shohei Ohtani.
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17: 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Repeat champions for the first time in baseball in 25 years. The Dodgers are World Series champs.
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2: Ignited Softball is back for season two. 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Now, six teams take the field in their home markets. 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

0: the ESPN app, SiriusXM Channel 80 and ESPN Plus. He is Harry Douglas. I'm Freddie Coleman. So Sean Payton wanted to do what for Bill Belichick? He reportedly considered giving the head coaching job to Bill Belichick to help Bill Belichick break the record for the most wins ever in the history of the NFL when it comes to coaching victories. I am not making this up. It's part of a story written by Seth Wickersham, ESPN senior writer and author. He talked about that whole thing that wanted to be put in place by Sean Payton when he was on a Sportsmanlike This Morning with Evan Cohen, Chris Canty, and Michelle Smallman.
1: It was more than like a fleeting thought and less than a full-scale proposal. I mean, I think that Sean, you know, has known Coach Belichick for years. They kind of have mutual respect and then mutual trauma from having worked under Bill Parcells. I think he was really pissed that Bill didn't get a job after he and the Patriots split in 2024. And, you know, he always says he belongs in our league. Like, that's what he says. And this was a way for him to force that. And I think that it was a fanciful, incredibly complicated idea, but I think that, like, it says something that a sitting head coach, especially one who's, you know, now 11th all-time in wins, would consider relinquishing his throne for a bit to help someone who's been a, you know, basically a competitor throughout his career accomplish something, you know, unprecedented.
2: I think it also shows from Sean Payton's side his respect for Bill Belichick and also the admiration that he has for him and the way that he's been able to conduct his business. Winning 6 Super Bowls with the New England Patriots as a head coach, but also winning those 2 Super Bowls with the New York Football Giants as defensive coordinator under Bill Parcells. And we all know Sean Payton also coached under Bill Parcells. And I think that's the part in this whole ordeal that a lot of people are missing. Both of these coaches, Bill Belichick and Sean Payton, they are interlocked with Bill Parcells, who is also a phenomenal coach in the National Football League, although he's not coaching anymore. But they're tied, both of them are tied to Bill Parcells. And there are a lot of people, I'm just talking to Keyshawn Johnson so much, and, you know, his days with Bill Parcells and certain things.
0: He swears by him, yeah.
2: Yeah, like how much he really loved him and the attention to detail and how he always wanted to make sure that Key was on his P's and Q's as a player, whatever football team it was with at the time. But, you know, when you have someone like Sean Payton that we know is a football enthusiast and he eats, sleeps, and poops football, and we know Bill Belichick is that same way, and from a competitive standpoint, you really admire the way that player, that person, has conducted their business, yeah, you're going to jump out on a limb and say, you know what, maybe I should help him because we are also tied to a phenomenal guy who we both were able to learn from.
0: Under that plan, if he could have enforced it or had it be pushed through, Sean Payton would have stepped aside as head coach, turned the head coaching job over to Bill Belichick. Sean Payton would have remained with the Denver Broncos as an assistant head coach while also running the offense. That's a lot of respect for a guy in Bill Belichick. Not saying he has not earned it. Not saying he didn't deserve somebody thinking of that, but you can't have people just trying to circumvent things just for what you believe is the greater good of the game or the greater good of Bill Belichick. I find it very interesting that Sean Payton was willing to go out on that limb for Bill Belichick because we know Bill Belichick would have never done that for a player. I find that very, very interesting. This is the same Bill Belichick that couldn't wait to move on from Tom Brady. He never wanted to save players, wanted to move on from them before their usefulness was done. The NFL told everybody, your usefulness, Bill Belichick, is done. And Sean Payton was like, he belongs in our league. That's a great, great loyalty system that Bill Parcells has in place. Thankfully, nobody from the NFL opened that door because you do that for Bill Belichick. Oh, my God. I can't
2: even
0: imagine.
2: There's another side to it, though, Freddie.
0: What's the other side?
2: I think the other side to it is you look at the Denver Broncos organization. I think that's telling on how they view Sean Payton as well.
0: Oh, no doubt.
2: For
0: that's
2: him
0: a good
2: to even
0: point.
2: Have that thought process. Like, he is the golden man. I won't say the golden child. He's the golden man in Denver right now. And, mm-hmm. and rightfully so, because they were in living hell from an organizational standpoint, and he has lifted them out of that hell.
0: With a quarterback in Bo Nix, that if he's healthy, they could be a serious, serious team to get out of AFC and get to the Super Bowl because Sean Payton is that good. He is Harry Douglas. I'm Freddie Coleman. It's the Wednesday Groove, known as Freddie and Harry. Harry had his top five NFL quarterbacks. Patrick Mahomes was at the top of that list. What quarterback will be at the top of my list, and will it be the same? This is ESPN Radio and ESPN Plus.
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1: I'm Christine Lisi. Toronto's Dylan Cease is no-hitting the Giants. Blue Jays leading the Giants 7-0 in the top of the ninth inning. Three teams stand above the rest when it comes to LeBron James' free agency decision. ESPN's Sham Sharani reports they are the Cavaliers, Heat, and 76ers. The Eastern Conference certainly is a better situation for him, believes NBA.com senior writer Steve Ashburner.
2: Just because the West is so deep, so if he were to go to a Denver or a Minnesota, is that going to put them over the top against San Antonio and Oklahoma City? I don't know. That's a heavier lift as I see it. Whereas in the East, my personal, and I guess it's a sentimental favorite, if he could go to Cleveland.
1: Steve Ashburner on The Rich Eisen Show. A decision from LeBron is not expected for a while. The NCAA sent a letter of inquiry to Cincinnati centered on former quarterback Brendan Sorsby's time with the program. Sorsby ruled permanently ineligible by the NCAA this spring after admitting to placing thousands of impermissible sports bets over the last 4 years. He spent two seasons with the Bearcats before transferring to Texas Tech.
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5: Douglas in the East Bay, my friend, what you got?
6: I'm an older guy. I was a football vagabond in college. And when I was at College of the Redwoods in Northern California, I had two teammates. One named Harry, one named Freddie. Oh, no, it gets better. Here's the problem when I first started listening to you guys is my Harry is more like you, Freddie. And my Freddie is more like you, Harry. And we even made up a song. We've made a song about Freddie.
5: Okay.
6: Can I sing it to you?
7: Yes, sir.
5: Hit it.
6: All right, it's to the tune of Clementine. It goes, Ready Freddy, Ready Freddy, better dead than Ready Fred. He was drunk and stoned forever, better dead than Ready Fred.
4: This is Freddie and Harry.

0: Harry Douglas. I am Freddie Coleman. When you put us together, you have the best show on your radio. 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And don't forget to tell that smart speaker to play ESPN Radio. Two things for you. The first one for you, number one, it's a Safe Space Wednesday. It always is. So you got something that's in your heart, in your soul, so you need to get off your chest. We are here for you to do that, to be that sanctuary. 888-SAY-ESPN, 888-729-3776. Line up now to be a part of the Safe Space at 888-729-3776. Meanwhile, in San Francisco, Toronto leads San Francisco 10-0 in day baseball. Score is not important, except when it comes to this. Dylan Cease, HD, has a no-hitter for the Toronto Blue Jays going into the ninth inning. And luckily for us, unlike the Miami Marlins did earlier this week, they're not pulling him because of a pitch count. He's thrown 115 pitches. He had a really quick inning in the eighth, only throwing 9 pitches. So he has a chance to go for a no-hitter for Toronto. Nobody warming up in the bullpen, and it looks like he's going to go out there for the ninth to try to finish the job for the Blue Jays against San Francisco.
1: Yeah, just an unbelievable day. But, Freddie, we literally just talked about this earlier, how pitchers in today's game, they don't go into the ninth inning. Now, I know this is a special occasion for Cease because he has an opportunity for a no-hitter, 11 Ks, 3 balls base, but I hope he's able to pull it out because this is something that can be very memorable, in my opinion, when it's all said and done and he decides he wants to retire a long time from now. He looks back on this day. What is today? July 8th? This game probably is going to be over if he's able to get this no-hitter around, I would say, 6:15 the latest. But it's something that he can stamp, man, and really share with his family and his loved ones, along with his teammates, too.
0: They showed a picture of him in the dugout, a video of him in the dugout right now, and he's got his hat on. He's got his glove on his right knee, getting instruction from the pitching coach. Oh, he's going back out there. Right now, they're no out. So if you're one out, so you're the Blue Jays, just start swinging and missing. Let's get this over with. Get him back out there on the mound and get him ready. Toronto with a 10-0 lead, but Dylan Cease, 3 outs away from a no-hitter, taking that into the bottom of the ninth inning against the San Francisco 49ers. We'll definitely keep an eye on that until exactly what's going to happen involving that.
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0: How good maybe great could Caleb Williams of Chicago
3: 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Penix and Tua. I want to see how that battle
4: Patrick Mahomes coming off a serious injury.
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2: 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The top 5 quarterbacks.
0: Now, when Harry Douglas did his list about an hour and a half ago, he had, I'm going to go from number 5 through number 1. He had Joe Burrow at number 5 at Cincinnati, Matthew Stafford of the Rams at number 4, Lamar Jackson, Baltimore Ravens at number 3, Josh Allen of the Buffalo Bills at number 2, and Mahomes himself, Patrick Mahomes of Kansas City, at number 1. So will our list be similar? Nah. So what will the list be of my top 5 quarterbacks in the NFL?
1: You know what, Freddie? Like, as I'm looking at my list, there is one thing I would probably change.
0: And that would be?
1: That would be, I will put Stafford at 3 okay. and Lamar at 4.
0: Okay, but you can't change your list.
1: I know. It's already done.
0: It's already done. Set in stone. We put it in concrete. That is your list. You can't take off a name. You can't switch a name. You got to keep the names where they are on your list. So that's the top 5 list from Harry Douglas. Who are my top 5 quarterbacks? Let's find out together as
2: number 5.
0: I'm with you about Joe Burrow being number 5. And I think in terms of pure quarterback, further up that list. A guy who doesn't have a great, great arm, but he always seems to put the ball exactly where his receivers, his running backs, his tight ends can get it. And we've seen exactly that when he has protection with the running game and protection in the offensive line, he is definitely an elite quarterback in the National Football League. That's where they're hoping to give the Los Angeles Chargers, with Mike McDonald taking over offensive play calling, because they believe Justin Herbert can be a bigger, stronger, faster version than Joe Burrow, even though he still has a lot of that gap to close to get anywhere near that. But Joe Burrow's talking that talk. He believes the defense, the best they've had since they went to a Super Bowl, and he believes the offensive line is going to be relatively healthy, which means more playmaking abilities from, as you like to call him, HD, Joey Grapefruits. I got Joey Grapefruits. He's at number 5.
2: Number 4.
0: Got Lamar Jackson, number 4. Two-time MVP, has been a very special quarterback, no doubt about that. He's a lot better than people want to give him credit for. He's increased his completion percentage each and every year the last 5 years. We've seen that with any kind of offense, he can make it happen. At times, he was injured last year, tried to play through those injuries, and no one's going to excuse that how he's faulted in big moments in the regular season and in the postseason. That doesn't take away what he's been able to do as a two-time MVP. And if he plays anywhere near the kind of level we expect he's going to play with a new offense and even better personnel on the offensive line, we may not have seen the best of Lamar Jackson yet. That could be starting this year. I have him at number four.
2: Number three.
0: I got Matthew Stafford at number three. Because you said about switching, like, nah, don't let him switch. Leave my list alone. Matthew Stafford, I think he's got another 2 years left in him to play at that kind of level. Yeah, he's got the dudes on the outside led by Puka Nacua. He's got that offensive line. He's got that running game. He's got Sean McVay calling plays. But Matthew Stafford is still no joke. One of the best arms we've seen in the NFL in the last 10 to 15 years. And we wondered about his availability because of his back ability. And would his back hold up? Well, his back held up. The arm is still great. The talent is still there. They were
6: this close to beating Seattle on the road and getting to a Super Bowl where they would have done the same thing to the Patriots that the Seahawks did to them with a better offense,
0: because Matthew Stafford still is a dude. He's one of the dudes in the NFL. I have him at number three.
2: Number two.
0: I got Patrick Mahomes at number two. It was a tough decision when it came to Patrick Mahomes. He's still, of course, he's still one of the faces of the National Football League. He's still a fantastic quarterback. He's going to be one of those all-timers we talk about when it's all said and done. We're talking about the top five NFL quarterbacks right now. He is still a top two tier quarterback, a top two quarterback when it comes to Patrick Mahomes. I'm taking injuries out of the equation because I still know that that greatness is going to be there. But as of right now, and I guarantee this will probably change midway through the regular season, I got him at number two, which means that
2: number one
0: is Josh Allen of the Buffalo Bills. I think pound for pound, he's the best player in the National Football League. There isn't any throw he can't make. There isn't anything he can't do in a football field. And now that he really has the organization, because they brought the guy in, they kept the guy in Joe Brady to be his head coach, because that's what Josh Allen wants. And Josh Allen has shown if you're loyal to him, he's going to ball out for you. He's going to ball out for Joe Brady. I don't have any doubt about that. This Buffalo Bills offense is going to take on a different level because this is now his offense. So I got Josh Allen right now, HD. He is my number one quarterback, but you could fit a credit card between him and Patrick Mahomes, who's at number two.
1: And it's we have a large sample size when it comes to these quarterbacks, and Josh Allen, pound for pound, can literally do every single thing on a football field that you ask a human being to possibly do. If they asked Josh Allen to go play defense, it wouldn't surprise me that he can go on the defensive side if he worked at it and be a stud as well, too. I just have a hard time, and I can't get these things out of my mind.
0: Mm-hmm.
1: I can't get the postseason Josh Allen versus Patrick Mahomes being over.
0: I get it.
1: I can't detach myself from that one thing. And there's been ample opportunities for Josh Allen to be able to beat Patrick Mahomes in that type of a setting. He's mm-hmm. done it in the regular season, but we all know when it comes to, I think, the most glaring stat for quarterbacks and where they're going to be placed as all-time greats, we know winning Super Bowls mm-hmm. and
0: I get it.
1: When you're a quarterback that has hampered a lot of these guys that are your peers from getting to a Super Bowl and the possibility of winning one, I can't detach myself from that, and that's why I didn't have Josh Allen over Patrick Mahomes.
0: And believe me, as our boy Stephen A. Smith likes to say, my list is fluid. Midway through the season, I could flip it. If Patrick Mahomes goes out there after a torn ACL, bouncing back, and looks like the Patrick Mahomes we're used to seeing, the situation is fluid. There's no doubt about that. But Josh Allen, I want to blame him for those losses, but I really can't totally, because there are plenty of plays he made and the defense let him down. Plenty of time at the time at the time.
1: And that's a great point.
0: I don't blame him fully for a lot of the plays that didn't happen. It wasn't his fault.
1: The only time you really could blame him is this season versus Denver Broncos because of the ball, especially that one right before halftime.
0: Exactly.
1: You just can't give your opponent points like that.
0: Right.
1: But for the most part, I would say 90%
0: mm-hmm.
1: of the time,
0: yep.
1: it hasn't been because of Josh Allen and his play why the Buffalo Bills have not propelled past the Kansas City Chiefs and have been to a Super Bowl recently.
0: By the way, we update you.
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6: be?
3: 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I want to see how that battle
4: Patrick Mahomes coming off a serious injury.
2: To the top five defenses.
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4: Philadelphia Eagles.
8: This season, it's going to be the Houston Texans.
2: And everything in between. This is ESPN Radio's NFL Rank'em. The top five quarterbacks.
9: Yeah. Since everybody out here want to do lists, Freddie want to do a list, Harry want to do a list. What about Shannon and E-Dog? What about Shannon and E-Dog? We want to do a list too. You know what, E-Dog? Hit the music. Number five.
0: E-Dog, you get to your
9: Shannon
0: list.
9: Shannon and E-Dog.
0: Hold on a second.
1: Wait a minute, quick draw, McGraw.
0: Before you get to your list, all you had to do
4: cease
0: was ask.
4: Cease and desist.
9: Hit the number five.
0: We'll get out the way.
2: Number five.
4: Yeah, just saying that, yes, Dylan Cease did lose his no-hitter.
9: Yeah.
0: I was going to update people on that, but somebody
4: got
0: to
4: have your back. Don't worry. I don't think you do.
9: Number five. Y'all gave y'all a little list. Right. It was cute and everything. You know, Sock, you bounced that ball off your head. Real cute. But we're going to give our list. It's the Shannon the E-Dog top five quarterbacks. Starting at number five. I'm going to go with a two for. I'll give you two for one at number five.
0: Okay.
9: I'm going with the Cleveland Browns quarterbacks. Well, it's Deshaun Watson or Shedeur Sanders. Look, you got that distraction that was Myles Garrett. You finally got him out the building. You got a new head coach, new regime. There's a new sheriff in this town. His name is Reggie Hammond. So I'm going with either Shedeur Sanders or Deshaun Watson. Heck, even Dylan Gabriel. I'm going with the Cleveland Browns at number five.
2: Number four.
4: All right, number four here. New face, new place. But Malik Willis, baby, he's in Miami. Obviously, with Jeff Hafley, he follows him over there from Green Bay. Look, he was just chilling. The baseball has nothing to do with it, right? Like, yeah, the baseball throw, terrible. But with the football, he is an absolute marksman. And I would actually, good take, hot take, you might want to say it, whatever. The Packers offense last year was better with Malik Willis at quarterback than it was Jordan Love. There, I said it.
2: Number three.
9: And wait, we're talking about LeBron possibly going back to Miami, possibly going back to Cleveland. There's another team that want that old thing back, and that's the New York Jets bringing back Geno Smith. So at number three on Shannon and E-Dog top five quarterbacks, I'm going with Geno Smith. There's a chance he may or may not play this season, but that's to be determined. But I'm going with Geno Smith at number three here on the top five quarterbacks in the NFL.
2: Number two.
4: All right, number two is all about tutelage. That's the word here. Tutelage. Right? Because Phillip Rivers came in, and he had Anthony Richardson and Riley Leonard under his wing. And he absolutely tutelaged him up, both of them up, to be our number two quarterbacks on this list. The Colts quarterbacks, obviously, with Daniel Jones recovering.

0: seven list. You got top eight. You got all the Browns quarterbacks. The Falcons won.
1: Not top five quarterbacks, but top redemption stories from a quarterback position.
0: Oh, so that's what you want to call it.
1: That's what it has to be.
0: So that's what
1: that's
0: this
1: the
0: is.
1: Only thing we're going to call that list.
0: Man, that's the kind of list you say to yourself, you go just like this. All right, get rid of that list as
1: well,
0: far as that goes.
1: I think it's safe to say that that list needs a safe space.
0: It does. So you ask and.
2: 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Your sports therapy. 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
0: 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Whatever's on your mind, in your heart, and in your soul, and you don't want anything or anybody to get in your way of your safe space, that's exactly what this is here for you at 888-SAY-ESPN, 888-729-3776. I'm going to kick off the safe space. So, E-Dog, I'm going to need a little music from you as far as that goes. Here's my safe space. If you really wanted to be a part of the list, Shannon Penn and Eric Handman, all you had to do was ask. HD and I aren't that heavy-handed. We don't rule this show the iron fist. We're not being part of a dictatorship involving this. Everybody's opinions, thoughts, lists, no matter how bad they are always welcome. There's no need to pull a hijack maneuver, take over the show, the commandeer of the ship, and say, we're the captains now. Well, we're all captains. All four of us on the same line. So
1: we would have been giving you what you wanted.
0: Absolutely.
1: With parameters.
0: Absolutely.
3: But at times, you know, complacency can step in. Like at some
0: how?
3: Time, you don't want it to be the same every time.
4: We want to keep you on the your toes.
3: Yeah, we got to spice things up. You know? It can't be the same.
1: You just got to come out with it, be the alpha.
3: It can't be the same order. Like sometimes you just got to take control, take over the reins of that thing, and just let loose.
0: Yeah, but in certain situations, we clearly understand. We all been there in those situations. But sometimes you got to cut it loose, and sometimes you got to cut it back. We're here for you. We're not trying to get in your way. We're trying to make a way for everybody, not just me and Harry Douglas.
1: Make a way, baby. For us all to shine.
0: Exactly. We are the world. We are the children. We're here to make a better day for you and y'all, as far as that goes.
1: It don't matter if you're black or white.
0: Or if you're Shannon E-Dog, as far as that goes. Black or white. There you go. 888-SAY-ESPN, 888-729-3776. What do you have for the safe space? Let's go to Big Sky Country. That is the home of Eric, the other E-Dog, Western style, my friend. What do you have for the safe space?
5: Yeah, so I'm going to touch on the topic from yesterday of biggest turnoff. I was talking to a girl online, and, you know, I was 25 years old at the time, so 11 years ago. And I was talking to this girl, and, you know, she was checking all the boxes. She was saying all the good stuff that I wanted to hear. We never talked nasty. We never said anything bad, but I was really getting to like her. So after talking a couple weeks, I said, hey, I feel like we need to meet up. Like, let's meet in person finally. And she sent me a picture that was not her profile picture. Uh-oh. And said, oh, well, I just feel like I need to tell you, I'm actually only 17. And I said, whoa, hang on a second now. Like, never talk to me again. I don't want to talk to you anymore. I thought I was going to get a knock on the door from, you know, the cops.
0: Ooh.
1: Eric.
0: Got to be careful in these streets, Eric.
1: Boy, that's a situation you do not want to be in, Eric. I'm glad that you came out on the right side of that situation.
0: Amen.
1: Because that could have took a turn for the wrong.
0: You do not need to be a part of Dateline, my friend. Not at all.
1: At all.
0: You do not need Chris Hansen showing up like that. Mm-mm. Eric, we thank God that nothing really.
1: And I'm glad she actually did tell him.
0: True.
1: Because sometimes that's not the case.
0: Yes. And what you said, I'm going to leave it right there. Raider MC in California, my friend. Raider MC, what do you have for the safe space?
6: Oh, man, I really didn't have none for the safe space today. I just wanted to give you guys your flowers. Everybody in that station, man, you guys, hands down, is the best sports station ever right now, man, that's going right now. And thank you, Freddie, for keeping me up and putting me to sleep back in them days, man. But first, I'm going to call you Freddie White with that voice, man. You need to be a narrator, man. I'm telling you, man, for the Animal Planet, I'm calling it for all of this.

0: stuff now, man. That matter of fact, they just put you in that Claudine show and put you in as that daddy. But now my next thing is that boy Bad, Harry Douglas. Bruh, while I was looking at YouTube or something, and then I happened to notice, was you ever on a reality show? I could have sworn that was you, bruh. You was in a leisure suit or something, you and your lovely wife. And I was like, was this Harry Douglas?
1: Yep, that was me, Raider, on Wags, Wags Atlanta.
0: That's what it is. Okay. I thought I was, man. I was like, I got to call the station to make sure this was him or not. Okay. And then my last thing, man, I guess I do have something for the safe space. My mother's going to be having some surgery. She lives in Houston, Texas right now on her eye. She's getting a little blind, so on one eye. So she's going to have some surgery in August. August the 20th, matter of fact. Just some prayers, and that's all I ask.
2: You got it. Raider MC in California. Right. You got all the prayers from all of us, meaning me, HD, Shannon Penn, E-Dog, Eric Hanman. We have got your mother. The prayer warriors are on their way to make sure that she gets her eyesight rectified when that surgery happens in August, my friend. You completely got that from all of us.
1: This is a community show, Raider, and we're going to be here for you and your mother no matter what the circumstances are. Make sure you call us back and let us know. Even call us back before her surgery.
2: Absolutely.
1: And kick it with us like you just did. But when she does have that surgery, make sure you call back and give us an update on how she's doing and her health situation as well, too.
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3: It does not top 28-3 in any way, shape, or form. 28-3 is the single greatest comeback in sports history. Two goals down in a World Cup match to score the goals in the second half, to score the goals in stoppage time. But no, that is not 28-3. Let's be real. When we think about the greatest comebacks in sports history, we're not going to think about Argentina down 2-0 to Egypt because it was not in a World Cup final. If you projected out a few weeks from now and you said, okay, this was the World Cup final and you're watching Messi's international career potentially come to an end in that match, that's different. Tom Brady was suspended for Deflategate that season, plays the final 12 games of the year, pummels everybody, goes out and wins the Super Bowl. Are you kidding me? Down 28-3? That's not even close. That ain't 28-3. Come on.
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1: I'm Christine Lisi. Dylan Cease's no-hitter broken up on his 118th pitch of the afternoon by the first batter he faced in the bottom of the ninth and Elliot Ramos' single. Blue Jays routed the Giants 10-0. We are in week two of NBA free agency and of the LeBron James sweepstakes. ESPN's Shams Charania reports the Cavaliers, Heat, 76ers appear to be his top teams. Sixers president Bob Myers on the Game Over podcast said his team gives LeBron the best chance to win. ESPN NBA insider Brian Windhorst.
2: Well, I like LeBron's fit everywhere because I've watched him play with hundreds of teammates everywhere he's gone all across the basketball landscape, and he's pretty much been great in all the spots. He can fit with any team. I'm not worried about the fit. I don't think the teams who are pitching him should pitch him on fit. I think pitching him on the happiness, that is what he has set his criteria to.
1: NCAA sent a letter of inquiry to Cincinnati centering on former QB Brendan Sorsby time with the program. He was ruled permanently ineligible by the NCAA this spring after admitting to placing impermissible sports bets over the past 4 years. He spent two seasons with the Bearcats.
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0: One more time. It's a Freddie and Harry Wednesday Groove-a-thon. He is Harry Douglas. I'm Freddie Coleman on ESPN Radio, the ESPN app as well. 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
0: It's your sanctuary at 888-SAY-ESPN, 888-729-3776. 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
2: How you doing, guys? Glad to be on the show. It's a little lighter than the last one, but I'm a Met fan and horrible year. I decided I wasn't going to go to any games, and then today someone from the Mets called me to try to sell me tickets, and that's what they reduced to. And I told them, as long as Stearns is still there and you have this team, I can't go. So they're calling people up that bought tickets in the past to try to get them to come down.
0: When you don't win, Andy, when you don't win, when our teams don't win, the fans will not show out, especially with the kind of season that's been yuck and poo involving our other orange and blue team, the Amazons of the Mets.
3: What do you think it is, Freddie, on why they haven't been able to be a team that's consistent this season? Because it's so crazy, because I look at that series versus Atlanta, and it's like it's Dr. Jekyll and Mr. Hyde, right?
0: Exactly.
3: They lose the first two games, and the second game they lost 14-3. But then I see them be up 10-3 in the ninth inning, give up six runs, almost lose the third one, but end up winning it. But then you see them win in 10 innings, 7-6, in the fourth ball game, versus the Atlanta Braves. Has it been that inconsistent all season long for the Mets?
0: They have a team full of players, not players on a team.
3: Because when you look on paper, they have the dudes.
0: Absolutely. They're great for fantasy baseball, no doubt about that. But when it comes to the nuts and bolts of a baseball game or a season, man, oh, man, there are too many things that they let slip by, all those little things. When you got a lot of guys making a lot of money, I mean, Francisco Lindor has been injured since the beginning of the year. Juan Soto hasn't been bad. Juan Soto's been terrific for the New York Mets. But so many guys that they were banking on to replace players that they didn't want to pay or didn't want to play anymore, those guys have not been able to step up regarding their farm system in New York. One of our favorites is Anthony in Miami. Anthony, what do you have for the safe space?
4: Patrick Mahomes does not belong in the top five list of quarterbacks. Everybody wants to talk about his postseason success, but a lot of that postseason success has been aided by referees. It was the pass interference call against Houston when Kansas City did the same exact thing with no flag. It was the pass interference calls twice against Josh Allen. It was the missed spot of the first down for Josh Allen where he had the ball on the ground before his knee hit, and the referees pulled it back to give the possession back to Kansas City. If the referees did not bail out Patrick Mahomes in the postseason, he wouldn't have three rings. I'm sorry, that's just how I see it. And as far as the Mets go, the farm system has been good for the Mets since we got rid of Epler.
0: True. Yeah, when they got rid of Epler, a lot of his expertise went out the window. Not going to comment on the first part of that.
3: Yeah, me neither. This is safe space. We want to keep it safe.
0: We're going to keep it safe. Your opinions are yours. Your thoughts are yours. Your eyesight is yours. Jason in Virginia, 888-729-3776. Anthony Miami, you know we love you, my man.
3: We love you,
0: Anthony.
3: But Anthony, we didn't want to attack you.
0: We're not going to attack you because that's not what we're going to do on Safe Space. Now, if this was a Thursday, it could have been a whole different story. Yeah, Jason in Virginia, my friend, the Safe Space is yours. What do you have for it?
5: Hey, gentlemen, you know, I need to hear the music. Now, here's the thing.
0: Okay.
5: As two men, as men in general, there are some things in life that we got to learn not to say. So I'm at, you know, my wife and I, we sitting there, we talking, and, you know, I've been on this health kick, you know, losing some weight, you know, hitting the gym, you know, getting kind of jacked, especially at my age. So I'm in the mirror, you know, I'm looking at the mirror, I'm saying, hey, baby, you know, what do you think? She said, you look kind of good. I'm in there flexing and everything else. She said, you look kind of good. I said, thank you, baby. I appreciate it. I said, now, if you can get in there with me, you can get some of that fat off.
6: Oh.
5: The world stopped.
6: Oh.
3: No 5-hour energy for you.
5: Listen, wait a minute. I swear, Earth stopped. She looked at me and said, what did you say? I knew what I said right then and there. As soon as the tea hit my mouth from fat. She said, what did you say? I said, honey, and she said, don't say nothing else. That's been 3 days ago. My boys were supposed to come over. We were going to watch the Wizards Summer League game tomorrow.
6: Mm-hmm.
5: They called. Is it we coming out rested? This ain't a good time.
6: No.
5: There will be no grilling this. There will be no grilling this weekend. Nothing.
6: Mm-mm.
5: I said.
3: Nah, Jason.
5: My son told me, said,
3: Jason, this is your time to apologize right now.
0: Amen.
3: On Freddie and Harry.
0: Yes.
3: This is your moment.
0: Yes.
3: And make the apology loud, just like when you was flexing.
0: Uh-huh. Yeah.
3: You make it loud.
5: I said, baby, you are the most precious thing on this earth. You mean everything to me. The sun doesn't shine until you smile at me. That ain't gonna help. Only she just remembers the word fat.
3: Nah, but tell her. But now tell her. I say, baby, I got that firework freeze. I got that 5-hour energy.
5: I'm gonna need that and a bottle of Jack to go with it.
0: Yes, because Jason, that good time, the boys, that good time is over.
3: That's going out the door.
0: Your good time is over. As our boy Ian Fitzsimmons likes to say, Amber and Ian, playground shut down.
3: Shut down.
0: No rolling down the slides.
3: Nope.
0: Nothing on the swings.
3: You ain't getting on the swing sets.
0: Yeah, exactly.
3: You're not going to be able to sit down or stand up on the swing set.
0: Right. Monkey bars, no monkeying around.
3: Nope.
0: Nothing. You can't apologize enough to your missus. I get it.
3: Ain't
0: he was
3: no
0: in
3: jumping,
0: the mirror.
3: Ain't no jumping off the ceiling fan, none of that.
0: No, I get it. He was looking in the mirror, feeling good about himself. You get to a certain age, and your body is responding the way you want it to.
3: Got too excited.
0: Sure, if that's the word you want to use, he got too full of himself. That's what happened. And now the excitement is going to be away for a little
3: while.
0: Now
3: you have to redeem yourself, Jason.
0: Diamonds are a girl's best friend.
3: Or that 5-hour energy, too. Firework freeze, to be exact.
0: Diamonds are a girl's best friend. No diamond, no freeze. No 5-hour. This PSA brought to you by Safe Space on Freddie and Harry with Harry Douglas and Freddie Coleman on ESPN Radio and the ESPN app presented by Progressive Insurance. Let's keep rolling with the Safe Space at 888-729-3776 because I think we lost Harry Douglas, but we never lose out when we get one of our favorites, Stinky Pete, in Minneapolis. Stinky Pete, what do you have for the Safe Space?
7: Oh, my gosh. The timing of these calls couldn't be any better, but I've been getting a hard time from my wife, probably the last year or so, calling in to you guys. I hear her saying, oh, are you on hold with Teddy and Larry again? And like a good husband, whatever, I let it go. But today, it's our anniversary, so I wanted to use this platform to wish my sugar boo a great anniversary. We shine bright like a diamond. She's the best.
6: Nice.
7: Thank you to Freddie and Harry, not Teddy and Larry, for a little Love Wednesday early platform. And I got one last anniversary wish to really get my sugar boo going.
6: Uh-huh.
7: LeBron James, you get happy. You come to Minnesota. We're going to name a lake after you. You're going to get a ring. It's going to be the best.
1: Love Friday.
0: I love his nickname for her. Sugar boo. I love
3: Me
0: that
3: too.
0: Nickname.
3: Stinky B, I think it's also awesome, man, that you call into our show to be loud and proud and wish your phenomenal bride a happy anniversary, man. I wish y'all nothing but success.
6: Mm-hmm.
3: I wish you a great anniversary.
0: Absolutely.
3: Day and night. And Stinky Pete, make sure you represent the right way.
0: No doubt. And by the way, I don't care if she mispronounces our names. As long as she's being taken care of by Stinky Pete, you can call us anything you want. You can call us Larry and Teddy. You can call us Meddy and Sally. I don't care. Whatever it is, just make sure he's taking care of you. As far as that goes.
3: And one more thing, Sticky Pete. Make sure you go to 5hourenergy.com or Amazon. And if you need it instantly, stop to a gas station, go to Walmart, Target, wherever you have to go. You go get that 5-Hour Energy Firework Freeze. Because one of the things that you definitely want on your anniversary is fireworks, my man.
0: Speaking of PSAs, we move on to Steve in New York. Steve, my man, what do you have for the safe space?
8: Hey, boys, how you doing today?
0: Good, how are you, Steve?
8: I'm doing great. Hey, so I called in a safe space saying we should trade Josh Allen, and I am regretting everything about it. Freddie, I want to tell you one thing. I listened to you while I was taking care of my grandpa to his RIP till his death, mm-hmm. and 11 p.m. passed was a really good time with me and you. You helped me through that, but also I also said trade Josh Allen about 5 years ago, and I am in a safe space saying I regret everything.
0: It's okay to have regrets, Steve, because believe me, plenty of people have regrets in New York about what they said when the New York Knicks brought in Jalen Brunson. You always put it this way. Josh Allen succeeding and having you regret that still benefits you because that's your football team. Agreed. That's the Buffalo Bills. People said, you're rooting for Jalen Brunson to fail. I said, no, I wasn't. I said, Jalen Brunson succeeds and makes me look bad. I'm still benefiting because he's still helping my team. So believe me, Brother Steve, don't worry about regrets. Don't let that hang over your head. Don't let that happen to you.
3: Just live in the now, Steve.
0: Absolutely. And the now is Josh Allen is that elite quarterback, and he is not going to take a step back anytime soon. Speaking of one of our favorites, we always bring him in with respect like we're supposed to when it comes to the Mighty Wolf in Virginia. We do that respectfully in 3, 2, 1.
9: 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You know, Freddie, this is going to have to be directed your way because you mentioned during that fresh, dynamic segment by the other two horsemen that you weren't bullheaded, you weren't strong, you weren't dominating, you weren't running the show. And I remember Ms. Beverly from Birmingham, Alabama, saying, shut up, Freddie. I want my 30 seconds. You got 4 hours a day. And we created a safe space around that because you said to me one time, listen, Wolf, this is a radio sports broadcast. We don't want to talk about anything else but that. I said, give me some music, man. I just want to talk about some We'll get Wednesday with you. And then you censored me. But I realized that the freshness comes from that creativity you got as partners in crime with the other three gentlemen that really kind of move with you, man. So it's a pleasure to hear what you got to say. Barry White of Radio Sports Broadcasting.
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0: Are you doing that again, you two?
3: All right.
0: Oh, my goodness gracious. Wolf, we always appreciate you, my brother. We don't censor people, but sometimes people get through, and sometimes you get pushed in the back of the line. That's because people like we do, and we like the fact that you like what we do.
3: Am I the only one that, like, loves Wolf's delivery?
0: No, you're not the only one.
3: Like, I not love his one. Delivery every time Absolutely. We have a bowl.
0: Absolutely. No doubt about that. When Wolf is getting that Wolf pack on, everybody's going to join up.
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0: That's right. 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With Harry Douglas, I'm Freddie Coleman, along with Shannon Penn. And he don't joke. Oh, thanks to Wolf. It is the great... I'm trying not to laugh. It is the Wednesday Groove with the Unknown. It's Freddie and Harry, presented by Progressive Insurance. Now, David Dennis Jr. usually fills in on the show when one of us are out. He is a major fan of the reality show Love Island. 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
13: Well, yes. 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
1: on Freddie and Harry.
2: Yes, Harry Douglas. I'm Freddie Coleman. It's the Wednesday Groove-a-thon known as Freddie and Harry. 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Each and every night, we get it. We understand it. There are plenty of things you want to know, you need to know, and you have to know that you can't know about because you got a lot of things going on in your life, especially summertime with the kiddos. Lucky for you, that's where Freddie and HD come in.
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1: But you need to be in the know. This is In Other News.
2: At a certain point, the whole Brendan Sorsby situation will be a distant memory, but not yet. Here's why. Another layer to it. The NCAA has sent a letter of inquiry to Cincinnati centered on former quarterback Brendan Sorsby's time with the program. The NCAA's probe into his time at Cincinnati follows the high-profile legal saga over his eligibility last month, which concluded the Texas Red Raiders and the transfer quarterback parting ways on June 15th. Bearcats coach Scott Satterfield declined to comment on the matter at Big 12 Media Days, and news of the letter of inquiry was first reported by Yahoo Sports on Wednesday. That's what sources HD told ESPN about this on Wednesday as well.
4: So this is the part of the story that I was waiting to hit the fan because although all the attention was on Brendan Sorsby and Texas Tech University, and rightfully so, the light wasn't shined on the Cincinnati Bearcats. Now, I'm interested to see, did any of the officials for Cincinnati, anybody within the coaching staff, from a recruiting standpoint, did they know of this issue with Brendan Sorsby before he transferred to their school? Because if so, that's a whole nother component, and now you're opening up another jar of pickles, in my opinion.
2: Well, Cincinnati put out a statement that reads, "We have had continuous conversations with the NCAA since the initial reports related to impermissible sports wagering began. As we have stated before, we do not believe any athletics official or staff member was aware of any impermissible sports wagering," end quote. Stay tuned. In other words, the NCAA is involved. That cannot be good for Cincinnati or anybody involved in that with Brendan Sorsby. And just like David Dennis Jr., he fills in, Eric Hammond is a big fan of the reality show Love Island. I'm not a reality show watcher. I got sports in the news. That's all the reality show I need. HD has got Harrison and Princey. That's all the reality show he needs involving his two beautiful kids. Well, as big of a fan that E-Dog and David Dennis Jr. are of Love Island, they don't beat this super fan who was pulled over for driving 108 miles per hour in a 65 mile per hour zone on State Route 347 in Arizona, and she told troopers she was racing home to watch the latest episode of Love Island USA. By the way, they impounded her vehicle for 20 days, and they told her with a joke that the penalty as a trip to car jail was going to be hers and hers alone.
4: So she was rushing home to watch the next episode of Love Island.
2: Because apparently she doesn't have a DVR.
5: Understandable, though. I'd rush home, too.
4: That she could have watched?
2: Yeah. Yeah. By the way, she missed the episode. Because she was arrested and booked on charges of criminal speeding and reckless driving.
4: Now, what's that little thing called, Freddie, that we have on these TVs now? Because you know, tech savvy.
2: Yeah, DVR.
5: It's all on demand anyway.
2: On demand. Yeah. Streaming.
5: At this point, it goes straight to the streaming.
2: There you go.
4: So you can watch it at any time
2: exactly.
4: that you want to watch.
5: Correct.
4: It.
5: 9 o'clock, immediately you can watch it.
2: Exactly. Mm-hmm. They even have a podcast devoted to it, from what I heard. Yeah.
5: David Dennis and Mina Kimes.
2: There you go.
5: Great podcast.
2: If you say so.
4: I heard it was good, but I got a 10-year-old and a 7-year-old, man.
2: Yeah. Mm-hmm. Once again, there's been another episode of SOS, Stuck on Stupid, starring human beings. Amber and Ian comes your way next for Harry Douglas, E-Dog, Eric Hammond, Shannon Penn. I'm Freddie Coleman. This has been Freddie and Harry Groove-a-thon Wednesday on ESPN Radio.
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1: I'm Christine Lisi. Just a dominant performance today by Toronto's Dylan Cease in San Francisco with a chance at the second no-hitter of his major league career.
2: Wind and the 1-1. And it's flipped out toward shallow center and down for a base hit. Off the handle, it looped into center, and Elliot Ramos breaks up the no-hitter to start the ninth inning. And now a very well-deserved applause and recognition, even by the road fans, for Dylan Cease, who was masterful today in A+.
1: The call on Sportsnet 590, The Fan, that hit came on Cease's 118th pitch of the game, his final one of the afternoon. He struck out 11, issued 3 walks. Blue Jays routed the Giants 10-0. Angel slugger Mike Trout returns from a hamstring injury versus the Rangers tonight. He'll bat second and be the DH. This clears the way for Trout to play in his first All-Star game since 2019 on Tuesday night. The NCAA sent a letter of inquiry to Cincinnati centered on former quarterback Brendan Sorsby's time with the program. Sorsby ruled permanently ineligible by the NCAA this spring after admitting to placing thousands of impermissible sports bets over the past 4 years. He spent 2 seasons with the Bearcats before transferring to Texas Tech. NBA Bucks GM John Horst told reporters the move to trade Giannis Antetokounmpo was a difficult decision, but acknowledged it was a transition in the best interest of both the Bucks and Giannis. Blackhawks star center Connor Bedard expected to miss the start of the NHL season after undergoing surgery on his left shoulder. WNBA Indiana's Caitlin Clark will return from a back injury tonight against Los Angeles.
3: Hey, it's your resident Super Bowl champ Chris Candy. Coming up Thursday, the Dallas Cowboys have been very quiet this offseason, so do I still believe they can make a playoff run? Find out on Sportsmanlike, 6 a.m. Eastern, right here on ESPN Radio, ESPN2, and ESPNU.

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2: Ah, yes, it is a Wednesday night. You know what that means. Amber and Ian on ESPN Radio, the ESPN app, Sirius XM, Channel 80. Good to have you aboard. 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In for Amber and Ian, I'm Jonathan Zaslow. He's Mark Zeno. Zeno, are you in for Amber or are you in for Ian? Which one? I want to know if I'm in for Amber or Ian. It really it depends the way the rest of the show goes. Which one are you in for?
3: It's a fair question. For whatever reason, I think most people in this relationship would think that I'm the woman. So I'm
2: really
3: in for Amber.
2: Okay. All right. So you're in for Mark Zeno's in for Amber Wilson. I'm Jonathan Zaslow in for Ian Fitzsimmons. I make sure that I say our names at the start because I don't want people, I don't want them to get confused at, you know, our voices. You know, one of us might sound similar to Amber. I don't know. So I always like to identify ourselves at the start of the show here. We're going to hang out tonight. We got a lot of stuff to get to. All right. We got World Cup, which, by the way, when's the last day we didn't have any World Cup matches? There's nothing going on today. My goodness. We were very close to a no-hitter earlier tonight, and we are all still waiting on what is LeBron going to do, Mark Zeno. Can we both agree that at this point, LeBron knows what he's going to do, right? Like, he's not thinking about it. I would venture to guess he's known for a while now what he's going to do, but this is all about just dragging it on, you know, keeping my name in the news cycle, proving to everyone still at 41 years old, I'm still the big star, I'm still this is still my league. Like, he knows where he's going to go, right?
3: Well, he knows. I don't think he's made it known to anybody in his camp or anything else. I would agree with you.
2: You don't think Rich Paul even knows?
3: Maybe. I mean, look, here's the... There is a world where they're still weighing out options or what LeBron wants to do and financially what the team can do and how they can structure it and things of that nature. There may be some of the I's to be dotted and T's to be crossed, if you will, that might be holding it up at this point in time, which his agent may still be trying to negotiate, if you will, or trying to figure out a way to make it all make sense. So I think that there's a possibility that could happen. I mean, if it was as simple as LeBron saying, I'm taking the league minimum, this would be done already, right? Like, clearly that's not the case.
2: I don't buy it either. That, like, I know Rich Paul came out and said LeBron is willing to play for the minimum. Believe it when I see it. Like, I do not believe that LeBron, whoever he signs with, and I've been, you know, I've been very clear about where I think he's going. It's either Cleveland or Miami. And I do not believe he is playing for the minimum. I think there's no chance.
3: Well, listen, he may have said that he's playing for the minimum. That doesn't mean his agent's going to allow him to take the minimum, right?
2: That agent in particular is the right one who doesn't allow his players to take less.
3: Yeah, so, like, he could say that out loud and try to sell it to the world, but that doesn't mean he's going to take it. He asked LeBron, would you play for the minimum? LeBron said, yeah, it's fine. Okay, we're not going to take it.
2: Let's tell everybody that.
3: But let's just tell everybody that because it breached well. But to your point, like, I think everybody is odds on with Cleveland and Miami. I understand it. I get it. I will continue to say, if LeBron is purely concerned and at the top of his list, if his priorities are, I want to win another title and I would love to do it in a place that was title starved like the Knicks, I would love to be able to be looked at in another town as the guy who brought a title that they never thought was possible, right? That kind of deal. Then he goes to Philadelphia. He wants to end a 44-year playoff drought, a championship drought, rather. Philadelphia is the place to do it. Want the keys to the city the way Jalen Brunson just got it in New York? Philadelphia is the place to do it. Now,
2: well,
3: I know Minnesota also may have some sort of, hey, we've never won, and you can bring us our first, and there may be some appetite for that. But let's be objective about this. The East is a much easier path.
2: Yep.
3: So the 76ers have the best roster. If he goes to Philly, they're instantly the favorites to win the East. Instantly the favorites to win the East. And
2: so I certainly agree with what you're saying about not staying out west, you know, Minnesota, Golden State. You can't convince me that you add LeBron to one of those teams, especially Golden State, and all of a sudden San Antonio.
3: Olden State.
2: Right. And all of a sudden, San Antonio or Oklahoma City would be any kind of scared of that team. They would not. All right. You come east, and then, all right, you get through the Eastern Conference. You only have to play one of those teams. And who knows what they wind up looking like if you play them, if you meet them in the finals. But speaking of Philadelphia, again, I think there is no chance he goes anywhere that he has not been yet. I think it's Miami. I think it's Cleveland. But I'm in the minority. There are plenty of people out there who believe that he is considering places like Philadelphia. So, you know about Rich Paul's podcast, right? Rich Paul, Max Kellerman, the Game Over podcast, all right? And their most recent episode, their guest, was Bob Myers. What's Bob Myers up to these days now that he's not doing broadcasting here on ESPN? Well, he's the president of is it Harris and I forget the other guy's name, Sports and Entertainment.
3: HBSE. You know, it's,
2: okay, yeah, it's the business that owns several different professional sports teams. There's the Sixers and it's the Commanders. I think there's also a soccer team that's involved there. Well, Bob Myers is the president, all right? And Bob Myers, he was on the Game Over podcast, and here he makes a pitch for LeBron to join the Sixers.
4: If he was here, I'd say I honestly believe this is your best chance to win. You have to decide all the other things that are equally important because it's his life, right? He has to play. He has to face the scrutiny of his decision that half the people will say, you should have done this or should have done that. They'll criticize him for whatever, which is his life. So he's been through all that. What I would just say is, if it's about winning, let's talk about this team because you can win here in Philadelphia.
2: Well, I like that the president of HBSE Sports and Entertainment is being honest here, where the best chance of winning is the team that he works with. So I like the honesty that Bob Myers is showing there, Mark.
3: Not biased at all, just honest. I mean, but he's not wrong. I mean, at this point, that is a roster that, as a Knicks fan, scares me if LeBron comes there.
2: Really?
3: It scares me a little the way it's currently constructed. But it's
2: well, hold on. Let me pose the question to you like this then.
3: Okay.
2: Does it scare you because you look at that roster and you look at LeBron and Maxey and Edgecombe and Embiid and you're like, that would be a great team? And are you not considering how Embiid's not going to be available? Like, are you just looking at it as, hey, in a perfect world, that's a really good team?
3: I'm looking at it as Embiid only needs to be available for about 40 regular season games and ready for the postseason. And even if he's not 100% in the postseason.
2: Because it happened this year, too, and he still missed postseason games.
3: Right. Even with him missing postseason games, the depth there is enough that it will make life difficult for the Knicks. Because what have we learned from the last two titles, Oklahoma City and the Knicks? Depth is what's going to win you.
2: Right.
3: Depth is the most important. The Knicks had the deepest starting five of any team in the league, or at least any team in the postseason, I should say, and that's what lasted them through. And they had a deep bench. I mean, you know, that helps too. And while Philadelphia's bench isn't 100% certain yet on what it's going to look like, because clearly they have to wait to see if LeBron is going to be part of their salary cap or not, but the point still stands that when you add those names together, it's not just names. Those are all viable players, right? And I remember this as when I was looking at the Sixers in the second round of the playoffs, and I was just wondering to myself, how the hell did they get past the Celtics? Like, what happened? I know the Celtics lived and died by the three and played duck and chuck 3-point, you know, poorly in the games that they lost. But I did a deep dive into that roster. I started going down the names and looking at it. I'm like, wow.
2: Yeah, they totally imploded.
3: Pretty good roster.
2: They completely imploded the Celtics.
3: Well, that's what I'm saying. And Philadelphia, it's like, that's a pretty good roster. Now, I didn't expect the Knicks to decimate him the way they did, but is LeBron the difference maker and Jaylen Brown the difference maker there? Possibly. It's enough to give me pause to go, this ain't going to be as easy as you thought. So they're not the prohibitive favorites. Again, LeBron goes there. They are not the favorites to win the East.
2: Let's hear from Brian Windhorst. Brian Windhorst thinks it was a great move for Bob Myers to appear on the podcast.
5: Bob Myers was obviously a teammate of ours at ESPN for a couple of years. I spent a lot of time with him. He's very smart. He knows that right now LeBron is not taking meetings with these teams that are pitching him. So this was Bob Myers' attempt to pitch directly to LeBron James. You know, in 2010, the meetings came in private and office building. In 2026, they come via podcast. Welcome to the modern era. And look, you don't think podcasts are important in LeBron's world? J.J. Redick did a podcast with LeBron and ended up as head coach of the Lakers. So podcasts can get things done. Bob Myers is very well aware of that. He was speaking to an audience of one, and he got his message across. I don't think any of it was anything LeBron didn't know, but Bob taking the time out was his way of trying to get LeBron to pay attention to the 76ers.
2: Here's where I disagree, though, Zeno. All right, LeBron's not taking these meetings, but Rich Paul is taking these calls. Like, everything that Bob Myers said on that podcast, he could absolutely have, and maybe he already did, pick up a phone and say it to LeBron's agent, who apparently is in the information gathering stages. So I get what Windhorst is saying there, but that conversation that Bob Myers wants to have, that information he wants to present to LeBron, could still do it. He could have still done it by calling up LeBron's agent.
3: Yeah, he could have, but I think Brian Windhorst makes an excellent point. You know, he could have done it, but him going on his agent's podcast and giving a long-form conversation is something that LeBron could listen to. He would only get the information secondhand from the agent and through a filtered lens. Now LeBron gets to see the information for himself, watch it, view it, take it in, respond to it emotionally, see if anything tugs at him the right way. Might not get that, and I'm not saying he's saying his agent would lie to him, but you don't get that same effect when you get the information in a telephone game, right? So I think that Brian Windhorst is exactly right that LeBron, this is a method he chooses to communicate through. This is a forum that he enjoys taking in the podcast world. And yeah, if you're going to do that pitch, may as well sit on a stage and do it yourself.
2: He's Mark Zeno. He's in for Amber Wilson. I'm Jonathan Zaslow. I'm in for Ian Fitzsimmons. Coming up next, the World Cup off today as everyone's preparing for the quarterfinals, but still plenty of conversation, a lot of heat surrounding Christian Pulisic, and One Nation absolutely fuming about their loss yesterday. We'll dive into that next right here on ESPN Radio and the ESPN app.
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0: Green on ESPN Radio is presented by Progressive Insurance. Good to have you aboard here tonight. He's Mark Zeno. I'm Jonathan Zaslow. So, no World Cup action today. The round of eight. The quarterfinals begin tomorrow. And then you got another game on Friday. And then you got a pair of games on Saturday. And then we will be down to the final four. It's all happening, all right? But it's going to happen without the United States. Obviously, a couple of nights ago, the U.S. got crushed. They were embarrassed. First of all, Mark Zeno, because I haven't spoken to you since the U.S. were eliminated from the World Cup, was this a disappointment, or do you give them credit for this run?
1: Well, that's all through the prism of how they lost, right? Sadly, like, it shouldn't be. Overall, look, you're proud of the effort, okay? You should be proud of the U.S. men's effort. But the way you lose that game matters. Like, if they had a Cape Verde Argentina-type loss, right, where they fought and they pushed them for 90 minutes, they went to extra time, and they had a back-breaking goal in extra time that ended up, you know, causing them a loss, we're all sitting here golf clapping and applauding the way they did it.
0: Yeah, the way you lose matters.
1: When your kicker, when your goalkeeper, Young Wei Kuzit, trying to clear the ball and kicks the dirt and gives up a goal that ultimately changed the outcome of the game, when you got outplayed, outmanned, outcoached for 90-plus minutes, it doesn't look good. So we're all going to have this sort of angst towards the way they were eliminated. But, you know, the reality is here, Zaz, and I'm going to use two very dangerous words here because I think that they are applicable. But when it comes to the World Cup, the United States is a participation trophy country. We're not serious about winning this thing, and we haven't been. And I get very irritated when I hear the narrative of, oh, the future is bright for U.S. men's soccer. No, it's not.
0: I've been hearing that every 4 years.
1: No, it's not. It's not bright. It's not bright at all. You know what the future of U.S. men's soccer is? Exactly what you just saw. Welcome to the World Cup. Here's your participation trophy. Thanks for playing.
0: Yeah, they get to this round every single World Cup. This is four consecutive World Cup appearances where they've gotten to the round of 16. And granted, this was the first one where they won a knockout round game, but I don't know how much credit you want to give.
1: Yeah.
0: Right. So, you know, their World Cup ended in the exact same place it always does. And if the U.S. would have lost a couple nights ago, a one-goal game, a great effort, they lost to a top-10 Belgium team. All right, like, you'd be upset that night that they lost, but it's like, all right, you know, you ran into a good team. You met expectation. It's too bad you couldn't have had a deeper run. But when you don't get past your previous effort,

0: efforts, and we've been talking about how the U.S., they've grown, they've changed, they're getting better and better, and not only do you not get past your previous World Cup appearances, but you lose in embarrassing fashion. I mean, look, Zeno, you look at the other games in the round of 16, who else lost the way the United States lost? I mean, I understand Canada lost 3-0 to Morocco, but it wasn't embarrassing. Like, the U.S. looked like they didn't belong in this round. Yeah, all right, they didn't belong. And if your World Cup ends with you looking like you don't belong, that's a massive disappointment to me. The ending of the run matters.
1: Oh, 100%. How you lose always matters. How you win never matters. If they would have won by a bird coming down and deflecting a ball into the net, like, great, cool, we'll take it. You know, no one's going to – and that's the other thing, too. I mean, look, the reality is, even if they had won that match, you know who they'd be playing next? Spain. You know what would happen to us against Spain? The same thing that happened that Belgium did to us, right? Like, that would – they're not –
0: but at least you would have advanced past your previous form.
1: Sure, and I guess then the future quote could be bright. But the point is that, like, there was they were never in this tournament to win it, right? Like, that's not what we do.
0: But they were in it to show progress, right?
1: I mean, again, that's
0: I don't feel like they showed progress. You look at all these other teams. You look at all these other teams. You know, they have stars, and their stars are performing in every game they're playing. And then you look at the U.S.'s star, or the U.S.'s supposed star, if you want to do it like that, Christian Pulisic, who we've been talking about for 8 years now, since he's 19 years old, Captain America. He is the superstar that the USMNT have been waiting for. He's getting crushed now, just absolutely annihilated. And I'm sorry, it's deservedly so. He did nothing in this World Cup. Absolutely nothing.
1: No.
0: He leaves the first game at halftime. He gets subbed out because of injury. Doesn't play the second game. Plays the third game with, you know, backup players against Turkey. A game they lose. He looked good running around. Didn't score any goals. First knockout round game, nothing. And then 2 nights ago, he may have been... I mean, I understand Tim Ream looked terrible. Obviously, Matt Fries looked terrible. Pulisic, 11 giveaways. He was horrible on Monday night, Pulisic. He was your star player did virtually nothing this entire World Cup run. And he's no spring chicken anymore. Zeno, the next World Cup, if he's on the team, the next World Cup is going to be in his 30s, all right? He's 27 years old, and the U.S. has nothing to show for Christian Pulisic's prime in World Cup appearance. Now, he's getting hammered, all right? And he's getting hammered by Americans, by American analysts, by former American players. Here's a statement that Christian Pulisic put out today. I want to start by saying thank you to everyone who believed. The support carried us all the way through. It simply wasn't good enough from us in the end, and I wanted to deliver so much more. I still feel blessed to be a part of this team. The memories this summer will last a lifetime. It's just the start for us and for this sport in America. I don't buy that last part.
1: Yeah,
0: the
1: last part
0: I do not buy that.
1: You could stick it where the sun don't shine. I don't believe you.
0: Yeah, I don't buy that.
1: I've been sold this line of goods before, and it's not it. Look, I will preface this by saying I'm not a soccer guru by any stretch of the imagination, but I could tell you this pretty succinctly. It's not about the athletes. It's not about the players. Like, it makes no sense that the United States can dominate in every Olympic sport everywhere else. And then you're going to say, well, in soccer, we just don't have the best athletes. We have the best swimmers. We have the best skiers. We have the best snowboarders. We have the best, you know, whatever, volleyball players. Like, it's not the athletes are better. That's a lazy, low-hanging fruit take. What I think it is more than anything else, honestly, is we just don't have the right mentality. We don't move the ball like Spain. We don't combine like Argentina. We don't play with the same fluidity, rhythm, confidence that you see from other countries. We don't have the volume of touches. We don't have the unstructured play. We don't have the – we are not prepared. We play our style on the world stage. They play theirs. We don't adjust. They crush us, and we wonder what's going on here. I think it's a development issue. I think it's a coaching issue. I don't think it's an athlete issue.
0: I am very down on Christian Pulisic. Very, very down.
1: Should be.
0: Very down. And I get it. He's getting a ton of heat. I really do think it's all deserved. And you know what? It's a tough look when you ask out of a World Cup game. I understand he got hurt. He asked out of the game in a World Cup elimination game. And soccer fans, former players, I get it. You have a very hard time defending against that. Coming up next, a former NFL head coach is going to stop by. We're going to look ahead to the season and hear his story of survival. Amber and Ian on ESPN Radio.
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7: Hammer to left field. 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
1: Christine Lisi, what a performance today by the Blue Jays' Dylan Cease. He came within 3 outs of his second career no-hitter. Elliot Ramos broke it up with his single to lead off the bottom of the ninth inning. Cease threw 118 pitches. He gave up the one hit, struck out 11, walked 3. Toronto rolled by San Francisco 10-0. The NL East leading Braves tonight looking to get back on track after losing 3 straight. They are scoreless with the Pirates' bottom third. The Phillies just 2 back of Atlanta in the division at the Reds in a game on ESPN. No score for Philadelphia and Cincinnati. The Marlins 14-2, their last 16 at home, up 1-0 on the Mariners bottom third on Kyle Stowers' 12th home run of the season. Jonathan Aranda's RBI singles given the Rays a 1-0 lead on the Yankees. They are in the bottom of the third inning. Cubs and Orioles tied at 1 in the top of the second. Tigers leading the A's 3-0 top of the third. Jake Rogers with a 2-run homer. Both those teams are 5 games out of the final AL wildcard spot. Mets leading the Royals 1-0 top of the second on a 420-foot blast by A.J. Ewing. The NCAA sent a letter of inquiry to Cincinnati centered on former quarterback Brendan Sorsby's time with the program. Sorsby ruled permanently ineligible by the NCAA this spring after admitting to placing thousands of impermissible sports bets over the past 4 years. He spent 2 seasons with the Bearcats before transferring to Texas Tech. NHL Blackhawks star forward Connor Bedard will be sidelined 4 months after shoulder surgery. Bedard injured during an off-ice training session last week. He will miss the start of the upcoming regular season. WNBA, after missing time with a back injury, Indiana's Caitlin Clark will return against Los Angeles tonight. She won't play tomorrow against Phoenix.
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3: 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I'm Jonathan Zaslow alongside Mark Zinno. Good to have you aboard. 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That's a week from tonight. Let's bring aboard Chuck Pagano, former NFL head coach, joining us now. Everyone remembers back in 2012, Coach Pagano was diagnosed with leukemia, took a leave of absence from the Indianapolis Colts. He joins us here on Amber and Ian. Coach, thanks a lot for giving us some of your time tonight. Does it feel like 14 years ago that you first fought this battle?
4: Crazy, right? First of all, thanks for having me. It's always great to be on with you, Zaz and Mark. Yeah, we just had our 14th annual Chuck Strong Gala back in Indy. The Colts still host it. We all know that with no Jim Irsay and the Irsay family, there is no Chuck Strong. So, yeah, it seems a bit surreal. Like, time flies, as we know, right? If you got kids and they're young, and then next thing you know, they're walking out the door to go to college, it's kind of very similar. So I feel very blessed to be here, to be healthy, still in remission 14 years later. So, yeah, all's good.
5: Coach, I got to ask you, I mean, it's because cancer affects so many people, and if somebody around you has it, like, how did people support you, and what did it mean to you? Because, like, I know that your players shave their heads and the cheerleaders and everything else, what is that like? What does that feel like? How do people support somebody close to them who has cancer? What stood out to you about the people who supported you?
4: Yeah, so many people reached out, people that you don't know, right? And a lot of times it's like, what do I say? What do I say to this person? What do I say to a young child? You know, and a lot of times it's just you know, being there for them. But yeah, just to spend time, the notes that I got, the emails, the texts, the letters, Coach, you're going to make it. You're going to do all right. The information and notes that I got from people that were going through the same thing. Hey, Coach, this is, you know, I had this form of leukemia. This is what I experienced. These were the side effects. Here's a way to, you know, maybe offset some of those things that you're going through. Just knowing that you have, you know, people, friends, family, loved ones in your corner, you know, pulling for you, keeping you fighting, keeping you strong, keeping you courageous, all that stuff. All that means so much.
3: Obviously, you had to step away at the time. You took an indefinite leave from the Colts back then in 2012. But what was it like, say, on game days? Like, were you able to use those 3 hours as a way to kind of, you know, forget about everything else that was going on around you? And, like, were you able to enjoy football still at that time?
4: It was pure hell. You know why? Because I was watching for the first time in my life with my wife sitting next to me in the hospital room. So I had no idea because I'm always on the sidelines. She's always in the stands, right, watching from afar. And I don't know her behavior. I don't know what she's doing. And, my God, that first game was against Green Bay, the first one I missed. And we hit the ball off, and she's squirming and screaming. And, I mean, we're, you know, a minute into the game. We got 59 minutes left. I'm like, really? Is this how this is going to be? But, no, it was incredible. You know, I had to do a lot of chemo, a lot of drug, this, that, and the other, right? But the best medicine was sitting there and watching that team, you know, watching them play, watching them compete. You know, we went into that season, you guys know, we were the 32nd ranked team according to the power rankings. They've blown up the organization. I mean, you don't get these jobs, right, unless something bad happens. They lost Peyton the year before. They go 2-14, and the job's open, and you're fortunate enough to be at the right place, right time, get an opportunity. But everybody was gone. I mean, they gave us no chance. But, you know, we drafted Andrew Luck. EA steps in, the staff stepped up, the players stepped up, and, you know, the rest is history. Shoot, by the time I got back after 12 weeks of treatment, you know, they had already clinched a playoff berth. So it was hard because you're sitting there, hey, we should be doing this, we should be doing that. I'm sending text messages, you know, thinking they're going to answer, you know, during the game, you know, and it's just crickets, you know. Coming back, I'm trying to get Ryan or somebody. Tommy Telesco at the time was with Ryan's assistant GM in the press. Please, somebody answer the phone. I got nothing. So that part was hard, but it was great therapy.
5: Coach, what was the motivation for you personally going through it? I mean, obviously it's getting better and getting well, but there had to be moments where you were uncertain. You didn't know what your own future held. You kind of faced with your own mortality to a certain extent. How did you keep yourself pushing forward and motivated?
4: Yeah, it's family. You know, the living vision, not circumstance, is something that, you know, I send to a lot of people. Have an opportunity now to pay this thing forward and reach out to people that are fighting. And that whole living vision, not circumstance, was that, you know, the circumstances are cancer, right? You got leukemia, but your vision is that, you know, I was going to beat it. I was going to be around for a long time for my wife and my kids. I was going to walk two more daughters down the aisle, dance at their weddings, you know, and hoist that Lombardi. I've danced at one wedding. We got one daughter to go, still looking for Mr. Wright. For her, she's still looking for Mr. Wright, and we didn't, you know, didn't have a chance to hoist it. But family, you know, grandkids, that whole thing. And then, you know, I had a job to get back to. I got the opportunity of a lifetime, and I had a setback. I had some circumstances that I had to deal with. So you had a lot there, to especially your family, your wife, and your kids.
3: 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You could take part right now, up until next week, you could take part in the ESPN Radio ESPYs auction. Let's talk a little bit of football here, Coach. You first began coaching at the assistant level in the NFL at the beginning of this century. A quarter century ago, you started coaching in the National Football League. Where is the biggest area that the game has changed since you started working in the NFL?
4: Shoot, we used to play in a phone booth. And what I mean by that, it was two backs. There was a fullback. There were an I formation, or the fullback was offset, strong or weak. You might see a little bit of it still now. 21 personnel, two backs, one tight end, 22 personnel, two backs, two tight ends, downhill run game, high formation, leads, powers, counters. And now it's sideline to sideline, pillar to pillar. You've got to defend every single blade of grass. The athleticism at the quarterback spot, the RPO stuff, the zone read stuff, the outnumber stuff. You know, it used to be like, okay, if I put one more in the box, I'm good. But now, you put one more in the box and they don't hand the ball off and the quarterback keeps it, they're plus one on you. So I think that's probably the biggest difference. Everybody, bigger, faster, stronger, the speed, the athleticism, but mostly these offenses that you're trying to, I had a grandiose idea, go back to work last year, Baltimore, John Harbaugh, all that deal. Got him run out of Baltimore, and he got a nice gig in New York. And then I said, "Okay, I'm going back to retirement. This is hell. I don't even get this game anymore. I don't even understand it. With the analytics and AI, and I'm used to drawing all my routes on a pad. And these guys are hitting these buttons, and I'm trying to figure out the computer. So it's way different. I'm in a good spot here in Boise, Idaho. Now, believe me."
3: I would think so. Most importantly, Coach, before we let you go here, did you get the invite to the big wedding last weekend at Madison Square Garden? Were you on the guest list at the Taylor Swift Kelce wedding?
4: I was not. Hell, if I would have done a better job against Tom Brady and Belichick and the Patriots, and at least gave them a fight every now and then, maybe I would have been invited. I didn't get the invite. So no hard feelings.
3: Coach, we love watching you on the McAfee Show during the season, and continue enjoying that retirement. You deserve it. We appreciate you spending some time.
5: Best wishes, Coach. Thanks.
4: Appreciate you guys. Thanks.
3: Alongside Mark Zinno, I'm Jonathan Zaslow here. Amber and Ian coming up next. We were three outs from history on the diamond earlier today, and a legend is saying goodbye. Your day on the diamond is next on ESPN Radio.
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9: Hey, it's Evan Cohen. 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I'll tell you how concerned Denver fans should be about that. 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

0: Lined and the 1-1. And it's flipped out toward shallow center and down for a base hit. Off the handle, it looped into center, and Elliot Ramos breaks up the no-hitter to start the ninth inning. And now a very well-deserved applause and recognition, even by the road fans, for Dylan Cease, who was masterful today in 8+.
1: Oh, call courtesy of Sportsnet 590, the Fan, Dylan Cease. He took the no-hit bid into the ninth inning with the Jays leading 10-0, by the way. Took the no-hit bid into the ninth, and you have it broken up. So, again, call courtesy of Sportsnet 590. This is Amber and Ian on ESPN Radio. He's Mark Zinno. I'm Jonathan Zaslow. So, Dylan Cease goes into the ninth, where he had thrown, at that point, he was at 115.
2: Yeah, okay, yeah.
1: Right? Mm-hmm. Right?
2: Yep, correct. He started at 106.
1: Yeah. So 115 pitches entering the ninth inning. And so there are a couple directions I want to go with this. Number one, do you still get fired up from, you know, you get the alert on your phone, Dylan Cease, no hitter through seven innings? You know, when I was younger, if we're talking like 25 years ago, and now, of course, we're talking like 25 years ago. This was really before Al Gore's internet really took shape. If I see, you know, like on, if I see on SportsCenter, it flashes across the bottom of the screen, Dylan Cease has a no-hitter going into ninth inning, through seven. Now I'm locked in. I'm going to see if I can find the game on TV somewhere. I'd like to watch the last couple of innings of this. Do you still get fired up like that when you get the notification?
2: Yeah, I'll go check it out. I mean, if I, you know, can, or, you know, I'm not, or just check it out on my phone and just kind of follow along to what's going on. Yeah, I mean, that's a worthwhile notification. Not many notifications on your phone are worthwhile. That one is.
1: Yeah, I don't get into it anymore. I don't. Like,
2: really?
1: Yeah, now,
2: like,
1: granted,
2: if it's a no-hitter, probably not. Like, I mean,
1: that's what I'm saying.
2: If it's a perfect game.
1: No, that's different.
2: Different.
1: That's different, Zinno. So the no-hitter, now granted, the volume of no-hitters has gone down a little bit over the last couple of years. But we went through a stretch a few years ago where, my goodness, we got no-hitter every month. You know, like, this was happening a lot. And it lost its luster. There's been a lot of no-hitters in the history of Major League Baseball, especially in the last quarter century. Doesn't really do it for me anymore. The perfect game, though.
2: The perfecto.
1: There's only been 24
2: yep.
1: in the history of the world.
2: Could have been 25, I mean, except the Marlins manager is a candy.
1: So this was
2: bottom.
1: A big deal here a couple of nights
2: should
1: ago,
2: have been.
1: You know. I'm obviously based here in South Florida, and a couple of nights ago,
2: Yuri Perez
1: mm-hmm. was through seven innings of perfect baseball, all right? And the Marlins were up 8-0 at the time. And Marlins manager Clayton McCullough, he did not allow Yuri to go out there for the eighth inning.
2: Because it was his first start off the IL.
1: Third start off the IL.
2: Still early. They were managing his pitches and everything else. Look.
1: He was only at 92 pitches at the time.
2: Right.
1: All right. We got to mention that.
2: This is my same argument, like, to horse race owners who pull their horse out of the Triple Crown. You only get one shot at this. Like, it's extremely rare to get another shot at a perfect game. You don't take history out of somebody else's hands. I get it. There's a whole season, this, that, and the other. You know what? You could have let him start the eighth. You could have went batter by batter, pitch by pitch, and just seen what happens. Like, the idea that you pull him, and oh, by the way, after they pulled him, they gave up five runs and made the game a lot sweatier than it should have been.
1: Oh, they ended up hanging on and winning the game 9-8.
2: Yeah, I mean, it was ridiculous. But you just don't steal history. When the opportunity presents itself, you let it go. I mean, I get it. If you ask Yuri Perez, like, would you rather throw the perfect game and you're out for the rest of the year, or you never pitched again, would it be worth it? Like, okay, if that slim scenario happens, then I guess we could look back with, you know, 20/20 vision and go, it was probably a bad idea. But if you're one of 25 men who has walked planet Earth and has a perfect game to your record. Look, you don't know anything about Kenny Rogers, the pitcher. The chicken, you might. Kenny Rogers, the pitcher, he's got a perfect game. Domingo German, never make any, nobody will ever bring him up other than a conversation of, a perfect game. Mark Burley, nice pitcher. You know what he's got to his record? Perfect game. Dennis Martinez, nice pitcher. Perfect game. Why do I remember all these things? Because growing up,
1: there aren't that many.
2: These were monumental moments, right? I mean, David Wells will have a lot of stories.
1: So what's the manager's responsibility in this spot? Is the manager's responsibility to the player, hey, you could be immortal, or is it we're trying to make the playoffs, we're a pretty good team, we want to make sure you don't
2: get... June! It was the first week of July! It's not September! Like,
1: I'm with you.
2: Okay, similar scenario, and again, it was only a no-hitter, but I remember this. David Cone, back in 1986, had that aneurysm, had to have surgery, was out for the, you know, happened in May. He came back in September, and the Yankees were in a playoff race. They were only leading by 4 games in the division, and he had a no-hitter going through 7 innings in Oakland. Now, again, no-hitter different than a perfect game, but same sort of thing. They pulled him from the game after 7 because it's his first start back after the aneurysm. Like, this is his third start off the IL.
1: Do you remember at all how many pitches he was at?
2: He was at 85 or 90.
1: Okay.
2: So, in that, because I went back and looked at it after the Marlins thing. And it's just like one of those things where it's like, you know, that is a little bit different. It's an aneurysm. It's like life-threatening. It's like his first start back. Come on, his third start back? Give me a break. You don't steal history out of the guy's hands in that moment. You just
1: It's not even about the stealing history. You could do the whole thing. We're trying to win the game. That's the most important thing here. Okay, you know what? Yuri Perez was perfect through 7 innings. In the next 2 innings, your bullpen gave up 8 runs.
2: Yeah.
1: You want to win the game, you keep Yuri Perez in. That's how you win the game.
2: Exactly.
1: He was perfect. He was perfect in those 7 innings.
2: It was just a gutless move by McCullough.
1: Well, and it's not the first time that McCullough has done that. Early in the season, same thing happened with Sandy Alcantara, who had a streak going of innings without giving up a run, and it was going into the ninth inning. He didn't let him complete the game, and the bullpen came in and actually blew the game, and it was a whole big to-do here as well. This is not the first time Clayton McCullough has pulled this, but
2: it's just like you said, like, Dylan Cease went out there the eighth with 106. He started the ninth with 150. He threw nine
1: pitches. Oh, by the way, the Jays
2: pitches.
1: Are terrible. The Jays are terrible, by the way.
2: He threw nine. Like, you could have let Perez start the inning and just took it one batter at a time.
1: Yeah, maybe he gets out of the inning in 5 pitches. Maybe.
2: Yeah, or maybe he gives him a base hit, and then, okay, it's over. 2 extra pitches didn't make a difference.
1: Yeah.
2: But you don't take history out of his hands. It's just, again, no-hitter, different. We've had... The cycle and no-hitter, there's about the same in Major League Baseball. It's 200, 300, whatever they are. You know, those are cool things to have. But when you're talking about something only 24 other men in the history of a sport that's been around for 150 years have done, stop it.
1: Like, let's hear from someone who played Major League Baseball. You and I didn't play Major League Baseball. How about 1995 AL MVP Mo Vaughn? All right. He was on Amber and Ian a couple of nights ago. Here he is on Yuri Perez being pulled through 7.
3: I think as a younger player, you know, we're always looking for certain points that we want to accomplish things. So as a younger player, you're like, man, why don't we leave him in there? But listen, we're not sitting upstairs as a GM. We're not the pitching coach. We're not, you know, the doctors who say, listen, you know, this guy's going to throw 90-plus pitches, and when he gets to that point, he's coming.
4: Our daughter Emmy was just 19 months old. I'm Bodie Miller, and this is my wife Morgan.
5: 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While visiting a friend's house, Emmy drowned in a pool. 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
4: Drowning is the single leading cause of death in children ages 1 to 4.
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1: I'm Christine Lisi. Dylan Cease, in the midst of one of his best seasons in his major league career, his first in Toronto, outstanding today in San Francisco. He took a no-hitter into the ninth inning before Elliot Ramos broke it up with a single to center. That was Cease's 118th and final pitch of the afternoon. He struck out 11 in the Blue Jays' 10-0 rout of the Giants. Don Mattingly, who has led a remarkable turnaround in Philadelphia since taking over as interim manager, told ESPN's Buster Olney he'd be interested in the full-time job. His Phillies tonight visiting the Reds in a game on ESPN. Phils up 2-0 in the top of the third inning. Justin Crawford has driven in a run and scored another. Rays with a chance tonight to go up 5 games on the Yankees in the AL East. Tampa Bay with a 2-0 lead on New York in the top of the fifth. The Yankees have just 2 hits against Shane McClanahan. Marlins leading the Mariners 2-0 bottom five. Kyle Stowers with a solo homer. Xavier Edwards has an RBI triple. Pete Crow Armstrong has gone deep twice. That's helped put the Cubs up 4-3 on the Orioles. Top five from Baltimore. Jake Rogers, a pinch hit 2-run homer. Tigers leading the A's 3-1 top of the fifth. Also in the top of the fifth from Washington, Nationals a 5-0 lead on the Astros. Luis Garcia Jr. has a 3-run blast. A.J. Ewing with a solo home run. That is all. The Mets, though, they lead the Royals 1-0 in the bottom of the third inning. NCAA sent a letter of inquiry to Cincinnati centered on former quarterback Brendan Sorsby's time with that program. Sorsby ruled permanently ineligible by the NCAA this spring after admitting to placing thousands of